0: Welcome to Fubar Radio. It's Chris Martin and Joel Dummett.
1: Hello.
0: Wow. I mean, if anyone had been in the studio then, they would have been way more excited about the start of the show than they are.
1: It was so tense.
0: I said, I put the song on, I teed it up like the good professional radio DJ that I am, and I said, I need to go to the toilet, and it's not a quick toilet. But I'm going to make it as fast as humanly possible. And I'm out of breath, if you're wondering. I ran down some stairs. I was next to another person in the cubicle.
1: Wow, tense.
0: Who's doing that weird thing where there was no noise coming from there? Like, not even the sound of like, toilet stuff. So it's almost like someone's just having a sit down in the cubicle.
1: Just it's one of those things where they just want to get away from work for 5 minutes.
0: Yeah, I used to do that when I had a real... Well, in the brief period of my life on a real job, when I finished school, a teacher said, I reckon you'd be really good in PR. I don't know what an 18-year-old from your history class is good at PR. And she went, my friend owns a company and he's coming 2 days a week. Went in there, it was all female office. Very intimidating to me. I went to an all-boys school, not very good at interacting with ladies anyway.
1: I didn't know that. I didn't know you went to an all-boys school.
0: I know. You wouldn't be able to tell with my smoothness.
1: You are absolutely heterosexual on the finest way.
0: Yeah, and I'll talk about going and doing shits early doors in conversation. Anyway, and then I worked there, and all I remember was it was 2 days just scanning and just office bitch stuff. I couldn't wait to go to the toilet.
1: I used to do the same in Virgin Megastores.
0: You used to work in Virgin Megastores?
1: Yeah, I was a security guard.
0: You were a security guard?
1: What happened,
0: you
1: Chris
0: couldn't
1: Martin?
0: Secure a... well, I wish my brain was working faster. You just couldn't secure something really easy to secure. You couldn't secure...
1: Secure a shit in Chris Martin's bumhole. Right? Oh, God. Oh, no.
0: How old were you when you were security?
1: I wasn't really security, but what happened is that they had a net radio... Because it was in a mall, like a mall. Do you say mall or mall?
0: We're in British, it's mall.
1: Because I say mall, yeah.
0: It's mall if you're in, say, by the bell.
1: Because it's like, that's the name of the place. It's called the Mall Cribs Causeway. And then there was this big thing like, is it mall, is it mall? And then everyone realised that there's things going on in Ukraine.
0: Okay.
1: And so basically, right, the guy who stood in the door was massive, like huge guy. And he had the net radio, really wanted... to just have the net radio. That was my dream. So I thought I need to become a security guard. So I was 16 at this point. Yeah. And so basically what I used to do is just stand next to him.
0: Okay.
1: And I stand next to him quite a lot, to the point where people in the shop started to think that I was a security guard as well.
0: Yeah.
1: And then the day came where they gave me the net
0: Did
1: radio.
0: They?
1: Yeah, it was incredible.
0: Oh,
1: and then I...
0: just a kid with a radio.
1: Oh, it was incredible. But then that was the day that someone stole something. And, like, they took loads of CDs and they ran. They went.
0: Did you chase?
1: I went full-on chased them. But it was incredible. It was so amazing.
0: I can't imagine being chased. I bet you still smile when you're chasing
1: you're
0: people.
1: Like,
0: I'd be really excited to be chased. I mean, like, the security guard's so...
1: This is so fun!
0: So enjoying the hunt.
1: chase me!
0: And did you catch them?
1: Well, what happened is that I got to the end of the mall, stroke mall, and he got to the door, and obviously I could have caught up with him, but... I didn't really think about what was going to happen once I caught up with him because he was bigger than me.
0: Yeah, of course.
1: So, and also...
0: You're just a dude with a radio.
1: Yeah,
0: so you
1: exactly.
0: Could basically just tell... You could let other people hear you getting the shit kicked out of you from another location. help! Help!
1: And so he stopped, and then I stopped about 4 metres away from him, and then he opened the door slowly, went through the door, and I just carried on chasing him.
0: Oh, really?
1: And I went on for about sort of 20 minutes.
0: You knew it was... I mean, ultimately, you're getting paid to just go for a jog.
1: Yeah.
0: It's quite a good fitness regime. You could just sort of organise your mate, like, every day, like, for a couple of hours to come in and just nick some stuff. And
1: just go for a quick... Oh, he got away.
0: You didn't even need, like... You could get a mate to come in, nick some stuff, and then run to his house, and you go and play, like, FIFA for, like, 2 hours, come back going, that was a bloody nightmare.
1: I'm going
0: to Gloucester.
1: Full chase.
0: Wherever the fuck... Where were you, in Bristol?
1: In the end, someone from the shop Route 1 tackled him.
0: Really?
1: Because we ran past their shop.
0: Citizen's arrest?
1: Yeah, his name was Barney.
0: Quality.
1: His name was Barney, and he probably attacked him. And then I remember the guy sort of almost got away again, but we had, like, his chain. It was incredible.
0: Really?
1: It was probably the most intense moment
0: of my
1: life.
0: So did the guy get convicted?
1: We got him back. And
0: that's
1: then the police
0: why you shouldn't
1: came.
0: Steal, kids.
1: Yeah, we got him. But then it turned out... that basically in a panic when he was grabbing all the CDs, what we used to do at Virgin, we used to have one main CD in front and then loads of like sort of fake CDs, just CD boxes basically. Yeah. And so when we actually looked in his bag, he'd only stolen like one CD.
0: He'd fucked up. It wasn't worth it.
1: It wasn't worth it, mate.
0: Just so everyone knows, if you just tuned in, this isn't just Joel Dommett's security lessons. This is Chris Martin and Joel Dommett, and we're the Agony Uncles this week on Fubar Radio. If you've got any problems that you need us to solve, tweet us at Fubar Radio, email us. I think because normally I did the show with a man called Carl Donnelly. He's swanned off to Australia.
1: Ugh.
0: Screw that guy. But you can, normally it's Carl and Chris at FubarRadio.com. 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
0: 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It's got loads of options how to contact us.
1: We've
0: got a lot of emails that we're going to get through during the show. We're going to try and help you guys out. We've also got a guest coming up.
1: Sweet.
0: We've got a young, funny man called Ivo Graham, yes, who I work with in Nottingham on the weekend just gone, which you need someone in Nottingham to just help you get through the... It's a weird place, Nottingham. I'm not going to slag it off.
1: It's fine, isn't it?
0: It's just got a massive... Any place with a massive one-way system always confuses me. I'm like, why? Why are people not allowed to go both directions here? What else can they not be trusted with in this part of the world?
1: Yeah, it's a proper system they got. Last time I went to Nottingham, I went to see the Star Trek movie twice in one day.
0: Really?
1: Yeah.
0: Why?
1: Just because I was in Nottingham.
0: Nothing else to do.
1: Yeah.
0: Yeah, we for ages tried to find a pub that looked like it had the football where we wouldn't die, and then we just had to sit in a pub where we might die to watch the football. That's how much we wanted to watch the football. Also, yeah, when he comes in the show, we're going to be getting him to tweet boring tweets to his followers, see how many people he's going to lose. So send us suggestions, tweet us at Fubar Radio. We're going to make him put your boring tweets out. Also, we've got a little bit extra this. I'm going to call my dad halfway through the show. I would call him in the last hour, but he's got to take my mum to the dentist, and he's a great man, so he's going to do that, and I'm going to get him to... He's the most... I don't know, he's a posh guy. Have you met him before?
1: I don't think I've met Mr. Martin.
0: He's kind of eccentric.
1: What's his name?
0: John Martin.
1: John Martin is a great name.
0: My middle name is John. He's in that classic bloke thing. I don't think that's the shittiest middle name. Go, I'll just give him my first name. There's no imagination gone in there. What's your middle name?
1: Patrick.
0: Is your dad called Patrick?
1: My grandfather is called Patrick.
0: Keep it in the family. It's better when Carl doesn't even have a middle name. That's like... I can't be asked to write anything else on his fucking birth certificate.
1: I don't really understand the sort of philosophy and thought of middle names. Like,
0: yeah, I mean,
1: why?
0: It's just more annoying when you're filling out a form. You know, where you've got to put official full name as given.
1: Like,
0: fuck, extra four letters. No, but
1: do you put it? That's the thing. You're like, do I put it or do I not put it?
0: Yeah.
1: Joel Patrick, when they say full name, do they actually mean the full name or do they not mean the full name?
0: Well, maybe it's a useful way of catching people. Actually, related to that, I was in... I did the show last week with Carl, but I'd been in Dubai doing some shows, and we did 2 days of gigging in Qatar just after that plane went missing. And so I think a couple of the people had got on initially at Qatar with dodgy passports. So clearly they've been told to, like, clamp down. I get to the passport woman there, show her my passport... I haven't done her with me, but apparently I do look not a lot like myself in the picture. I'm about 16 when the photo's taken. I didn't grow into my face till a bit later in life.
1: You're fully grown into it now, mate.
0: Fully, mate. It is
1: stretched to the max.
0: My face fits this skin so well now. She looked at it and she went, for ages, she looked at it, and this was her check to know it wasn't a con. She went, "What's your name?" I went, "Christopher John Martin." She went, "Say that again." I went, "Christopher John Martin," and then she let me go through. Like, I like to think that's their check.
1: That's their
0: test. Like a terrorist goes, Dave the bomber. Like, oh no, I've done it wrong again. I've messed up. So yeah, that's why middle names are important, to make you get onto aeroplanes at Qatar Airport.
1: It's like when I used to try and get sort of a child on the bus for ages.
0: What? Like, that sounds like a horrific... No, that sounds like you're kidnapped. Like a fucking child catcher from Chitty Chitty. Trying to get a child on the bus. The hell? I don't want you on this radio show anymore. Can we call Carl and get him back on?
1: And it's the most secretive of places.
0: Are you sure you weren't chasing a young, fit boy when you were working at Virgin Megastores? Because that's what you're into.
1: No, are you trying to get a child ticket on the bus?
0: Oh, classic.
1: For myself.
0: Oh, we always, yeah.
1: You know, and I tried to sort of
0: get Pizza Hut buffet? Did you try and get the under 12 discount until you were like 16?
1: Absolutely.
0: That was the beauty of not going through puberty till I was 17.
1: You're not
0: just
1: grown
0: slightly
1: into your face.
0: Cheaper Pizza Hut.
1: People think, is he a child? Yeah. Someone else is like, nah, definitely not going into his face.
0: Luckily,
1: yet.
0: My baggy face helped me get cheaper pizza. Sorry, anyway, so you're on the bus.
1: Baggy face. So baggy face Martin. So yeah. I was
0: baggy face.
1: Baggy face John Martin. And as in you, not your dad.
0: My dad has
1: not your dad.
0: He's not got a baggy face, he's got a big belly. But anyway, carry on.
1: So basically I just used to, you know, you tried to learn your date of birth but 2 years earlier or whatever.
0: Oh yeah, classic. Yeah.
1: And that's what I used to do, and I just don't, I'm not good at lying. I'm not good at it.
0: But you can't you just start laughing.
1: I start sort of like 8th of the 6th.
0: But also you and me, oh no, you don't have the same thing as me. I don't want to give up my full, I'm just gonna, can I give up my full birth then? Does that mean, can someone steal my identity?
1: Yeah.
0: My one, I fuck this whole, I'm just going to say it anyway, fuck it, if you want to, mine's 8686.
1: Mine's 8685.
0: Yeah, exactly, yeah, so there you go. They're nice to say. They're nice
1: it's great.
0: To say. But, yeah, if you go 8686, you're probably going 8683, doesn't sound as
1: just
0: good.
1: Terrible.
0: I bet you could tell that, you're not really in love with saying your birthday out loud.
1: And you're so used to, and it's like when it's your birthday and someone asks you to write the date.
0: Yes, yeah.
1: It's like, hard because you go 8th of the 6th, 85, because you're used to writing it, not used to write 8th of the 6th, 13.
0: Yeah, exactly, yeah.
1: right?
0: Yeah, that's true. I have that mode just on forms anyway, where it says today's date and then date of birth on like near each other. It's game over for me there. Don't ask me for two different dates in one bit of paper. Send me a separate email going, what's today's date? And then I can maybe do that.
1: Well, I'm just terrible because I don't know whether this is just because we don't have a normal job, Chris. But Baggy Martin, but like
0: I think this is normal. Like, I think talking about my face and getting paid for it to potentially millions of people is a good job. Anyway,
1: so I don't ever know the date ever. When I've had to put the date on a form, I have never been like, that's the date,
0: mate. Pancake Day, I fucking missed that for like 5 years because all my mates would be at work, but now I have a girlfriend who is around in the house. It's like
1: I like had an amazing moment. This is truly, truly an amazing moment.
0: Joel Dommett, by the way, thinks everything's amazing. Yeah. So let's just test how amazing this is.
1: Yes,
0: we should have Joel Dommett's amazing moments. He'd be like, I got a fucking bus today.
1: On a child ticket. So I was in Southampton.
0: Yeah.
1: Lovely place. And I was about to go on the ferry.
0: Okay.
1: And to the Isles of Wights.
0: Okay.
1: And
0: fancy going back in time.
1: Yeah, it was lovely, right? And this is going to be a great bit, so you can punctuate this with music once I hit the punch.
0: Okay, hit the punch, and we go straight into a song afterwards. Okay. No pressure.
1: Okay, so what happened? I went, I was just stood on the pavement, and a man drove up in his car, wound down the window, and he went, hey man, sorry, what's the date? And I was like, I don't know. And he was like, okay, cool. And then just wound up the window and then drove away.
0: Wow. That's a weird question to ask.
1: It's such a strange... And it was quite an old car, so it kind of felt like maybe he time travelled there.
0: Yeah. Like he was just like, what year is this?
1: Exactly.
0: Did we win the battle?
1: And I would have been like, oh, it's like the 22nd of February. And he'd be like, no, the year. And drove away.
0: Okay. You didn't say your birthday. That was a good thing.
1: Yeah.
0: So that was a punchline we got to hit the song on.
1: Oh, damn it. It wasn't as hard as I thought it was going to hit.
0: That's all right. We can just go, punchline.

0: Welcome back.
1: How are we? I had some great trumpets in it, that song.
0: That's good trumpets. That was Metronomy, Love Letter, if anyone wants to check that crap out.
1: That's great.
0: No, I didn't mean that to be mean. You know when people go, check that shit out, and it's good. If you say check that crap out, that's just bad.
1: Yeah.
0: No one ever goes, that was some good crap.
1: It was like if you say...
0: But crap's a nicer word.
1: Yeah, I feel like it's... But it's just... like, shit works. Like, go on, check that shit out. Yeah. But if you said, check that bullshit out...
0: Yeah.
1: Completely different.
0: Horse shit. If you put an animal before the shit... Horse, bull... Those are the only ones you really use.
1: Human.
0: Human shit. Check that human shit out.
1: Yeah.
0: Anyway, this is the human shit show that is Chris Martin and Joel Dommett. We're here taking your advice, going through emails. We're actually going to mix up a little bit, add a few more things. We're tweeting out advice at the moment. I've had an issue for the last few weeks. This is weird. I'm quite a relaxed human being about a lot of things, but it turns out I hate people using my bin. I lose my crap when someone... I lose my badger shit when someone uses my bin. Basically, the binmen have stopped taking the bins. I have to build you the picture here.
1: Yeah.
0: Me and my girlfriend live in a shed, essentially.
1: We live in a bin.
0: We live in a bin. And people, bin. To be fair, no one taking us out as goods because we get a proper sleep on a Monday. I live in my mum and dad's shed, essentially, at the end of the garden, and they have it's a separate access, so it's less crap than it sounds.
1: Cool.
0: But long story short, them rent. They've paid double council tax. It's all legit. Someone should be taking the bins every Monday morning. I properly recycle like a good middle-class arsehole. I put the plastic in the plastic, the glass in the glass and all that stuff. And then they just stopped taking it the other week. But then people like opposite just see my... I think they don't have a plastic recycling. They go, I'm going to get a slice of this action. And they just put bags of their shit in there, which is annoying enough as it is. It still annoys me when I know it's going to get taken. But when it doesn't get taken, then I've just got... Now I'm the litter. I'm the rubbish man for their rubbish, and I've got their rubbish in my bin for a week. And what I should do is just chuck it in the street.
1: Yeah,
0: because that's technically it's not my property.
1: That's essentially what they've done, but they've just contained it.
0: Yeah, they've just very carefully placed it in the street inside a small confined area. Yeah, so that really annoys me to the point where my dad, right? We've rung up the council and gone, why aren't you taking the bins? I go, oh yeah, we'll log it. Nothing's happened. So he goes, I'm going to bribe the bin man, which is just funny anyway.
1: Wow.
0: He goes, I'm going to give him a 20 quid to the governor. He uses the word governor. Who uses that anymore? It's what he does when he gets in a cab as well. He calls a guy Gov as soon as he gets in. I'm like, no one, it's not the fucking 19... I don't even know what era that was ever used
1: That's
0: in.
1: That's incredible.
0: And then this morning, I get a text from him going, I'd love a cup of tea. And he's in his car at the back of his house, essentially the front of my house, if that makes sense, just doing a stakeout for the bin man. He's doing a stakeout in his car, just sitting there in a tracksuit waiting for the bin man. And I went there and I left the house at like 9 or whatever, and he was still there. He's been there for like 2 hours.
1: I love to think that the bin man comes and then he just offers him £10 and the bin man's like, all right.
0: Yeah, I think he texted me. We're going to call him. We're going to call John Martin.
1: I can't wait to find out what happened.
0: In about 45 minutes' time, and we're going to find out whether the bribe worked. Because he sort of texted me, and I couldn't really understand. I can never understand half his text, to be fair. But does your dad ever text you?
1: My dad's only just got onto... Basically, they've set up a bed and breakfast in Somerset. So they've just set up a Twitter account and they're loving it.
0: Oh, wicked. I love it when parents love social media. Have they started using emoticons? Because my dad founded the emoticons button. Every text he sends me just has a picture of a pint at the end. So they're like, oh, cool, yeah, I'll see you later tonight, beer. Just makes no sense. But anyways, so I've tweeted, if anyone knows a genuine way of getting people to stop using your bin, because it really annoys me.
1: Yeah.
0: I put it on Twitter. I'll read out your advice later on. What problems have happened to you recently, Joel Dommett?
1: I'm on tour at the moment, and it's quite lonely.
0: Cheeky plug.
1: Yeah, cheeky plug, joeldommett.com. And it's very lonely. I thought it was going to be like a fun every second. I thought it was going to be like, wow.
0: Yeah. There's a lot of sitting backstage in the interval.
1: And I'm not taking a support on certain bits. So I did this stint where I was like in the north for like 5 days. And you just turn up.
0: You haven't spoken to a human being for 24 hours.
1: I've not spoken to someone for 8. And I turn up and I drive there. Takes like hours to drive there by yourself. You get there. You do a sound check with a person who doesn't care. And then... You sit in a room by yourself, you go and talk to people in the audience, and then you come back and you sit in a room by yourself, and then you go to Derby.
0: That's that's a bad end to any anecdote. Oh, even if you won the lottery and then you go to Derby, everyone's like, that sounds like a shit day.
1: I was in Leeds.
0: Yeah.
1: And so I'm just wondering whether anyone out there could help me with my loneliness. Just in terms of, like, is there anything cool that I could do when I'm just hanging out by
0: just
1: myself?
0: Just record, Joel does have a girlfriend. This is not some sort of weird, like, kind of plea for any
1: lonely hearts.
0: Have any ladies have, like, an open house? And
1: anyone in Derby?
0: Any just women in negligees? Just I've never used the word negligee.
1: Negligee.
0: What is negligee? It's such a sexy word, actually.
1: It
0: negligee.
1: Does.
0: That's just got to get sort of a little bit turned on halfway through the word.
1: Oh, it's negligee.
0: Anyone in that?
1: And
0: I saw a tramp in a negligee. I'd be like, fucking, I bet you did, you lucky boy.
1: Oh. And in French, that ends in I have.
0: What?
1: Negligee.
0: Oh, yeah.
1: Is that I have?
0: I don't know.
1: Something like that, isn't it?
0: You could have just...
1: I am?
0: Maybe. I don't know.
1: I like?
0: I didn't pay attention.
1: Something like that.
0: In my French oral exam at school, I got tomorrow, yesterday... and today, all wrong. So I remember in the oral, the woman, I was like, I left my suitcase at the station tomorrow. And she was just like, just trying to like mime, like moving her fingers. And I was like, I don't know, I don't know what's your problem. Like, I sound like the French Darren Brown. This is awesome. I can see into the future.
1: I still remember my French oral exam.
0: Do you?
1: To this day.
0: What happened in it?
1: I was basically, okay, go. Je m'appelle Joel. Je joue au foot.
0: Oh, you mean you can remember the whole thing?
1: Not that, I mean, I can remember the start.
0: Yeah, okay.
1: Je joue au foot avec mon frère dans le Monday playing field.
0: Oh, yeah, that's a classic one.
1: Do you playing football with my brother in Monday playing field.
0: Did you drop in a bibliotheque? I was always good.
1: I didn't because I think the sort of, you know, the by that point in the oral exam, I don't think that the invigilator, is that what they call it, would believe... Yeah. That I could read.
0: Oh, yeah. Yeah. Let's go to the library to use the toilets like most tramps do. Do you notice that? Have you ever been to a library and, like, revised?
1: No.
0: Mate, tramps love it. I used to go all the time. It sounds weird. No, because they've got a bathroom and it's free to get in. So I used to go all the time. And you get there, like, at opening times, like Harrod's Sale for, like, old nutters. So it was, like, old men with nothing to do, get in and read the paper for free. And tramps would go in and just...
1: And you.
0: And me. And just, like, little old me.
1: And you just hanging out, just holding a bag of rubbish. Because anyone know where I can put this?
0: Yeah, yeah. These fucking wankers opposite me. So, yeah, if you've got any advice on, what, Joel easing his loneliness?
1: Yeah, my loneliness. I think the main thing... So I went to Leeds and I was hungry, right? I left off the H off that on purpose.
0: Yeah, okay.
1: I was hungry, so I went to the first place that I could see that had food, and that turned out to be TGI Fridays.
0: Oh,
1: and I've never been there by
0: yourself. Isn't that where you go only for birthdays?
1: Exactly. And so I went there by myself, and it was just the loneliest thing I've ever done in my entire life. Yeah. And I just kind of sat in this booth by myself. And there was just like, there's a stag do. It was like a Saturday night, so there was like stag do's, and there was like hen do's, and... There was like anniversaries and birthdays and stuff, and I was just sat there by myself. That's just the loneliest I've ever felt in my entire life. Yeah. But then I thought to myself, you know, if you're going to do it, you might as well do it well. So I was like, excuse me, waitress, it's my birthday.
0: Really?
1: And she was like, was it really? And I was like, yeah. And she was like, you know that everyone sings to you when it's your birthday? And I was like, yeah. And so she was like, okay, and then just like over the top, it was like burr, burr, burr, burr, burr, burr, burr, burr. And then everyone started singing. She came out of the kitchen with this cake and everyone started singing. Like, it was just her to start off with, and then everyone joins in, the stag do's and the hen do's are all joining in. And then, like, every, you know, she's like, it's table 31, and all the staff are joining in and walking towards my table. No one knows who it's for. And so the whole restaurant is singing. And then she literally, like, I think people thought that she was going to continue further, but she stopped at my table, and, like, unanimously the whole restaurant just went, is that guy here by himself?
0: That's amazing. You get a free cake.
1: Yeah, you get free cake.
0: There you go.
1: It's quite a small cake, but it's a great cake.
0: Yeah, it's still good. And you, for a minute, felt like you had some friends.
1: Oh, it just was a joy. It was a true joy. I recommend anyone is in TGI Fridays. That is great fun.
0: If you just pretend it's you. I mean, they don't ask for ID. No, do you know why? Because they would never think a person on their own would do that. That's the perfect crime. Everyone listening should go to TJ Friday independently on their own on, like, the same day.
1: Yes.
0: Let's arrange to do it on what day? Easter Sunday. Let's all go.
1: Yeah. That'd be incredible. And then they'd be like, this is the 16th birthday today of someone's by themselves.
0: Yeah, what is this? Why don't they just all join forces and have like some joint birthday and we can save money on cake?
1: That's quite a good app you should come up with, like when you're just like lonely on your birthday and then anyone else whose birthday it is in the area could get together and have a birthday together.
0: That's phenomenal. That's great. I once had an idea, I thought, for an app for like... friends, like a friends app, because obviously there's always like meetupandfuck.com and all those ones, like that's essentially what they are. Match.com is like let's just have it off in a bush somewhere. But like I always thought, because I work, all my friends would be at work and I had a lot of time in the day before I had like, you know, exciting shit going on like Fubar Radio and other exciting projects, I was like, it's really annoying, I've got no one in my local, so I thought if you could put like, you know, like Grindr, where it just tells you where the like nearest sex fiend is of your orientation, be just the nearest lonely person who, and interests like tennis, like meet up and have a game of tennis.
1: It's not a game of tennis.
0: The only problem with that is, I mean, I know that I have time on my side because of the hours, but then it is a danger that you just end up hanging out with some bloke that owns like 48 cats.
1: Yeah, and it's just like...
0: I doubt he'd have an app if that was a problem. Yeah.
1: Someone just wants to play tennis before they go to the job centre.
0: Yeah, exactly. Before they go to TGI Friday to have a lovely cake on their own. So, yeah, if you guys can help Joel through loneliness.
1: Yeah.
0: If you can help me with my bin problem.
1: Yeah.
0: We're going to be having Ivo Graham in the studio in about half an hour's time. We're going to be playing Guess What I'm Eating. So call up, go onto the Fubar app or Fubar. Is it FubarRadio.com, Simon?
2: Yes.
0: Yeah, and then you can check out how to call us and play the world famous game, Guess What I'm Eating.

0: Kendrick Lamar. Yeah.
1: Well, sounds like someone at a football match doing that clicker, but really slowly.
0: Yeah, really slow, like a sexy one.
1: Yeah.
0: That would be really funny if you did that at a football game. You got everyone to just go, let's make it a sexy noise here. Score a motherfucking goal. Welcome to Fubar Radio. I saw I should hit this. Hang on. This is always fun to do.
1: That's simple it. One. I love the simple ones.
0: Just get it out there.
1: Fubar!
0: This is Fubar Radio. I'm Chris Martin. This is...
1: Joel Domet.
0: Yeah.
1: I thought you were going to do it.
0: I nearly did, and then I sort of half said it.
1: Yeah. Okay. You can say my name. I don't mind.
0: We are the Agony Uncles today.
1: Yes, we are.
0: We've just been having a little catch-up. What's been going on in our lives? We needed a bit of advice. Joel's been lonely in Leeds, and he celebrated his own birthday in TGI Friday, which sounds hilarious. I've got bin problems. Some arseholes keep using my bins. And actually, I've had some people tweet me some advice. So I said, how can I get people to stop using my bins? Dogtown on Twitter. Dogtown Hot Dog Co. Ricin on the bin lid worked for me. That's fucking very Breaking Bad of him. That's psychotic.
1: That is intense.
0: I think murdering people is a bit extreme. I mean, I'm annoyed, but I'm not, you know, I'm not let's kill a stranger annoyed. Put a scary mythical creature in your bin that will scare them when they open it. I'm thinking Minotaur, Johnny Monzor. Okay, that's we've gone from crazy to...
1: I mean, even if you did kill someone, you'd have to put that person in the bin and that would sort of, you know, fill up the bin even more, so...
0: And then I'd have to... Yeah, deal with a Minotaur.
1: Yeah.
0: Oh, that's what you mean?
1: Yeah.
0: Well, yeah.
1: Either or.
0: I'd have to construct a fucking good maze really quickly to lose it. Jack in the box, pop-out style, polite notes. Oh, that's quality. Or really, on a really springy spring to add some peril. That's really good. Jack in a box.
1: Yeah, it's nice.
0: Someone opens it, boom. And I like things on really springy spring. Like, mate, come on, I'm not an amateur. I'm not going to put it on a rubbish
1: I'm not going to put it on a sort of... slightly flaccid spring. No one likes a flaccid
0: no
1: spring.
0: No one likes a flaccid, spongy spring. Kill them and move to Switzerland.
1: Wow. I mean, your followers, really.
0: Someone's just slammed me. Is this one of those boring tweets for your radio show? It's a corker. Fuck you, Neil Price. Have you had anyone...
1: I haven't tweeted mine yet because I was just trying to find the Wi-Fi code. I've got it now.
0: All right, we'll find out a bit later.
1: I'll do it, I promise.
0: We're going to go to some advice that you guys have emailed in before we get our guest, Ivo Graham, joining us in 20 minutes, and my dad will be... And also, your mum's going to be on the phone in the last hour.
1: I'm really excited.
0: Your mum, who I saw get snogged on TV by another comedian, Marit Larwood.
1: Yeah, people love it. People really love that.
0: If you're watching Practical Jokers, if you don't watch Impractical Jokers, watch it. It's on BBC Three. It's all on BBC iPlayer. Genuinely, not to say this, because Joel said one of my favourite shows, always makes me laugh. And there is, in episode two, is it?
1: Yes.
0: There's a bit where you and Paul McCaffrey are giving a presentation and you don't know what's going to happen. And so tell me through this. You thought it was going to be...
1: I thought it was going to be Paul's girlfriend.
0: Yeah.
1: So that was why...
0: Just getting kissed or just
1: being involved with it. And so when I saw the hair behind the computer screen, I was like, oh no, it's Paul's girlfriend. He's going to kick off. That's all I could think of. I was like, he's going to properly kick off. And then it was my mum. And it was just the shock of seeing my mum on it at the same time as seeing the shock of it not being Paul's girlfriend.
0: Yeah. So it's a double. Like, you went from one end of the spectrum to the other.
1: Yeah, I was like,
0: is my mum Paul's girlfriend? Wow. How did they keep up this ruse for so long?
1: Unbelievable. And I was just, it was unbelievable. And I...
0: What does your dad think about this?
1: He's pretty weirded by it, I think. He's pretty weirded out. And
0: your mum will do anything to get on telly.
1: She bloody
0: loves it. Shameless. And now she's on the radio in a couple of hours.
1: Oh, my God.
0: And what you don't know, Jim,

0: Anyway, so Joel's mum's going to be joining us on the phone about, I don't know, in the last half an hour of the show.
1: I'm going to text her, see what she's up to. She's probably just down the garden centre or something.
0: Yep. Who with? Hi, Chris and Joel. I'm 22 years old. My younger sister is 17 and many of her friends are now 18. I want to know, am I allowed to be attracted to her friends now they are over the age of 18? Also, if that is okay, can I make a move? Thanks. Leighton in Cardiff. I always find it really odd when the way he makes it sound like he's been doing a stakeout, like my dad, but rather than waiting for the bin men, he's waiting for the fucking, the age of consent and the lack of imprisonment. That's basically what he's been waiting for. Like, do you remember that, all I can think of, I've never had this with my, even though my sister's a bit younger than me, I've never had that, I can't wait till her friends are my, because it's, I've always thought it's weird. When I was younger, when I was like 14, I remember some girls that we fancied. But you know when you're like a boy before you hit like, I don't know, before I hit about 20, for me, honestly, I always looked quite young. I always see 14-year-olds getting off of like 17-year-old dudes. Yeah. I'd be like, I can't wait till I'm 17. And then you get to 17, like, oh my God, no.
1: Oh, God.
0: What the hell is wrong with those 17-year-olds back in the day? But you know, the Olsen twins was one I always remember where you get like in a magazines like FHM, yeah, finally, Ashley's now 17 and we can all, it's like, no, finally. Oh,
1: yeah,
0: God, you creep.
1: It's just weird, isn't it? It's weird, isn't it? It's just that thing of like, yeah, but I mean, Dakota Fanning is really hot.
0: Who?
1: Dakota Fanning.
0: Who is that?
1: That's, you know, the girl.
0: Dakota Fanning?
1: Yeah, it's her name.
0: How undown with the kids am I? That's a funny name to me.
1: That's the girl that was in, she was in, she's like the best actress ever.
0: Really?
1: Yeah, she's not. But she was really hot and she's 18 now, I think. And so that's great. That's great. But it's just great to be able to think it now.
0: Yeah, like you have to sort of go, I didn't even cross my mind.
1: I'm not going to do anything about it. I'm not going to, you know, I'm not going to sort anything out. But I think Leighton and Cardiff, I think that's an interesting...
0: She's allowed to be attracted to her friends. Well, you are allowed to be attracted, obviously. You're a human being.
1: I think it's about love, mate. I think it's about love. I think that, because the stakes are high here. You could annoy your sister and it's also creepy. So I think if you are to make a move with some of her friends, then you need to make sure that you've got an emotional connection, right? You just got to really like make sure you connect with them and maybe just hang out with them a bit. Maybe just with your sister and her friends. Just hang out with them and then go to cinema, whatever they do, play with My Little Ponies.
0: Yeah.
1: And then, you know, see whether you actually really fancy it and you actually get on well. Don't snog them for a long time.
0: Don't plunge.
1: Really wait. Really hold off.
0: What are your siblings? Do you have a sister?
1: I have an older brother.
0: Okay. So you never had that. I have a younger sister and she has... Yeah, so what, is she 2.5 years younger than me? And I've luckily never fancied any of her friends. So,
1: I went out with one of my brother's friends once.
0: Really?
1: I remember she gave me a shag band. Oh,
0: hang on, I was going to... Wait, say that again. Just say that. Just tee that up again. Say the same sentence you just said.
1: I went out with my brother's friends once.
0: What was his name? There we go. That is early 90s, laddie, crap, slightly homophobic comedy. I'm being ironic, by the way. I don't actually think that's a funny
1: But seriously, his name
0: joking.
1: Was Fred.
0: His name was Fred. So anyway, and what was her name?
1: I can't remember. But I remember that she gave me a shag band. Do you remember shag bands?
0: Oh, I remember them. When you were like 13.
1: Yeah.
0: 12.
1: Yeah, something like that, yeah.
0: You know when people talk about how, like, oh, kids are so, like... Yeah, that was all... But it was always quite innocent. You never actually thought...
1: It was never literally a contractual sort of...
0: Was it if the person breaks it, you have sex with that person?
1: Something like that, wasn't it? Yeah.
0: Sam, producer Sam, nodding. That's how he got most of his ladies back in the day. Just dishing out free bands and walking around with scissors like a fucking Edward Rapey hands.
1: It's weird, but if someone breaks it... So if you're, like, fighting with someone and they accidentally break it, then that's the worst one time you want to sleep with someone.
0: Yeah. Okay, you're, like, mid-punch.
1: You're like, oh, God.
0: We now have to have
1: I
0: it
1: just
0: off.
1: Had a fight with Fred in the... And now I've got to have sex with him.
0: Yeah, well, you know, yin and yang. So you never kissed her?
1: I think maybe I did. I think we snogged. But my brother I think he was.
0: Did he fancy her? Was there like brother rivalry?
1: I think he
0: that
1: was
0: really annoy
1: weird,
0: me if I was an older. How much older is he?
1: He's 2 years older.
0: Yeah, you'd be annoyed if your younger brother got off with like a girl that you fancied. You'd be like, come on, he's 2 years below me.
1: Everyone used to.
0: I still think that in football when I see like Jack Wilshere like being really good. I'm like, 5 years below me.

0: at school. I would have smashed you when I was 10 and you were 5, but then that was about the last time. Probably would have been better than
1: my my brother. We kind of had a weird, well, we got on, but he just loved annoying me. Just really loved it. He had a weird fascination with putting his fingers in my nose.
0: That's bizarre.
1: Is that weird?
0: Yeah, it's definitely weird.
1: Is that weird?
0: I mean, he didn't anything, it's like, what, both fingers up both nostrils?
1: Either. He would just like literally hold me on the floor and stick his fingers up my nose.
0: Wow.
1: And to the point where once he did it so aggressively that I now have at least one nosebleed a week.
0: Really?
1: Yeah, up till this day.
0: Well, then you should have fucked his mate to teach him a lesson. Just like bleeding on her. This is for what he did to me. This is the best type of revenge. That's bizarre. I like picking my own nose. I've never wanted to pick. I fucking love picking my nose. Love it so much. I'll just do it on the tube. I don't give a shit who's opposite me. I'll just go up there and... It's ridiculous, because at least there are other forms of pleasure, like, you know, from your body, and I'm not going to be too crass here, but we're picking your nose. All of the best thing that happens is you pull a bit of bogey out of your nose. That's the best
1: scenario.
0: And the
1: bigger the bit, the better it is.
0: Oh, my God. And then, I've never eaten it. I mean, that doesn't happen off the edge. Do you flick? I rub on surface of chair below me. So, I swear if you player cammed me all day, you'd be disgusted. I just think... I think if you don't pick your nose, that weirds me out even more.
1: Sometimes what I do, right, is if I kind of want to be discreet, it's like the more acceptable way of picking your nose is to like do it with your...
0: Yeah, yeah, yeah. You put one nose on top as a little... Yeah. You go, I'm scratching the inside.
1: You do it with your thumb. Do it with your thumb. You basically sort of rest your index finger on it. And that's kind of the acceptable, like, I've got an itchy nose picking my nose instead of like, I'm digging for gold.
0: When people actually know, no one's ever had an itchy interior of nose. That has never happened. Right, guys, keep your boring tweets coming in for Ivo. Graham's going to be in the studio. Keep your emails coming in. We are now going to play a song called Budapest by George Ezra.
1: Woo!

0: I'd leave it all.
1: That was Budapest, George Ezra. This is Fubar Radio. It's a nice chilled outside.
2: Well, it was lovely, wasn't it?
1: Lovely. Got me. You sent your tweet out?
2: I was just sending it out, so we'll see what happens in the response. And I got a text back from my mother saying, I said, do you want to be on the radio show in about an hour and a half? And she said, yes, I suppose so. ! As long as there's no hard questions, !
1: Why, what? First question, why do you use so much punctuation? Yeah. Mrs. Domit.
2: Yeah.
1: What's her first name?
2: Penny. Penelope.
1: Penny Domit.
2: Penny Domit.
1: She sounds like a... Like in the 60s, that's like the sexiest name. Sorry, I don't want to create... Penny Domit. Penny is like a real... Back in the day, that was the name.
2: Yeah, she's good.
1: Let's talk about mum being sexy. Right, Ivor Graham joining us in about 15 minutes' time. Thanks for your advice you've been sending. We just helped a guy. Did we give him advice?
2: I felt like we did.
1: Leighton in Cardiff about whether to get off of his or to be. I think it was just.
2: I said wait.
1: Just wait. Just this is the thing again. I always think with people who get into relationships, you know, like on in the most hackneyed way in those like Jeremy Kyle shows, like, oh, got off of my girlfriend's sister and all that. I'm like, how like insular is your world?
2: Yeah.
1: That you can't just like walk around the corner and find another woman or another man or like it doesn't even have to be like there's so not even like there's plenty more fish in the sea. There's plenty more fish like right near your house in other houses that aren't like related to your family.
2: Yes, absolutely. Absolutely.
1: People like that sort of like slight connection and it's always like a friend of a friend.
2: It's like also that worry that you're like maybe this I hate the fact that someone has made that phrase. You're the one. The person who made that phrase is a dick.
1: Yeah.
2: Because, like, that's put so much pressure on the world. Because now everyone thinks that, like, the person that they stare at on the tube, oh, maybe that's the one. I didn't speak to them. Damn it, I've lost the one.
1: Yeah.
2: That puts so much pressure on life.
1: They could be a dick.
2: Yeah.
1: My one is ultimate, before when I was single, was up the escalators, see my wife coming down the escalators. Yeah. That was the dream
2: it's
1: for
2: done.
1: Me. But then again, there's nothing you can... Because what are you going to do? If you run
2: jump
1: up and
2: over.
1: Down... And if you can't slide down the middle, they put those little blockers to stop you sliding down the middle. Mm-hmm. You know that's why they're there, those. Because blatantly so many piss people... Well, not even piss people, just morons.
2: Sliding down that, which is great. It's like a luge.
1: I've ever told you about when me and some friends fell down the escalators when we were sellotaped to each other.
2: that's incredible.
1: Well, I can tell you this story quickly. Me and some friends were drunk... And we used to play a game. This is back in the day when I used to just be a bit of a... Well, I'm still an idiot, but in a different way. Just used to get drunk a lot. It would be... You sellotape like a pint glass to your hand. I think it was called Edward Winehands. I don't think anyone else has ever played this game. It sounds so shit. Like, why bother sellotaping it?
2: Edward Winehands?
1: Yeah, but then people would just do dumb stuff like they would sellotape like...
2: Where's the relevance in that?
1: I don't know.
2: Like, it's scissor hands, but that's not even a pun.
1: Yeah, it doesn't work. Yeah, someone probably came up with it pissed and they thought it was a good idea.
2: Edward Winehands.
1: Edward Winehands. So you would then... you'd do dumb stuff. Like, you'd sellotape like a glass of wine to like your middle finger or something like that. And you'd have that on top of your middle finger and then you'd have like a bottle sellotape to the other one and be like, oh, how hilarious. Anyway, we were going out into town on the Piccadilly line. No one,
2: classic,
1: if you're not
2: great
1: London,
2: line.
1: Good line, blue, very efficient, gets you to and from the airport.
2: Not as good as the Victoria, but it'll do.
1: Yeah, it's in my top five lines, definitely.
2: Mm.
1: Me and some friends were at Earl's Court, changing from the District line to the Piccadilly line.
2: Great change.
1: And my friends, we were drunk, it's very easy change.
2: Very easy change. Someone also goes, you're going from proper shit line to good line.
1: Yeah, so one of my friends goes, yeah, it's true. He's going from zero to hero, like that.
2: It's like going from the slums to the most incredible hotel.
1: It's like a rags to riches story, just with train lines. My friend goes, let's sellotape each other together, like three of us. And then my friend, it was a massive, whatever, that brown... thick tape starts doing it and then the person working there goes, don't do that guys, I don't want to have to come and save you when you fall down the escalators. I'm like, alright, Mr. Safety. Didn't tape each other up, get down the thing, down the escalators, get onto the Piccadilly line, it's going great and we're on the line and then someone goes, let's sellotape five of us together. We start doing it, we'd made everyone on that carriage's day. Everyone was losing their shit. They're like, you guys are the best. Taking photos of us. People couldn't believe their eyes. Then we get to Holborn, where we were getting off. Five people trying to get off over the gap. Managed to negotiate that. We had to go down about 10 stairs. At one point, my friend Joe goes, I reckon we should probably undo ourselves. And like mob mentality, don't be a moron. We'll be fine. Managed to get down 10 stairs together. And then we get to the bottom of an escalator. And he goes, I think this is... And we went, nah. As soon as we got on the escalator, it was like that. You're the most sobering experience. All the stairs separate like that. And we did three with four other men attached
2: to me. Oh, my God.
1: Backward turns where at first you hear people laughing and someone goes, ah, panic. Someone had to hit the emergency stop button. Luckily, no one lost a finger. No one died. We all had the lines from the escalator like on our backs like we'd been clawed by a tiger. And then the police were there at the top. They come down and go, who did this to you? And we went, we did it to ourselves. And then they went, Robert, you need to come to the station for some questioning. At which point my friend James went, yeah, but I need my shoes. And like clearly his shoes had fallen off in the melee and they'd gone all the way to the top of the escalator. Get to the top of the escalator and the police go, we're not going to say, you're just idiots, go to the hospital, get your cuts cleaned. But all I can think of is that first guy that told us, I don't want to save you for the escalator, looking at the CCTV footage later and go, I fucking knew it. I fucking knew it.
2: Right all along.
1: So yeah, sorry, that was, I didn't expect to go into that story.
2: It was a great story, mate. So don't ever apologise for it.
1: Yeah, but yeah, so let's do a bit of advice before we get Ivo on. Hi, boys. My friend is jumping on the DJ bandwagon. He fancies himself as the next Calvin Harris, but I can assure you he is not. Is there a way to let him down easy? I don't want him to... actual DJing parties because he's shit. I wouldn't be fair to let someone that shit embarrass themselves. What should I do? Thanks, Jack in Northampton.
2: Mm.
1: It's very difficult to crush someone's dreams.
2: Well, I mean, it's hard now because it's hard to actually be shit at DJing because the technology has allowed us to actually, it's just easy, so.
1: Yeah, just, it does it all, it calibrates it. I mean, the fact that I've managed to play some songs and not fuck that up is testament to how easy it is.
2: I mean, I don't know how he is that bad, really. I mean, what is he trying to DJ? He's trying to just DJ together some sort of, like, building noises.
1: Yeah, yeah, like, what's he doing? Like, yeah, you need to fucking pin him down and just... do you have a tough love approach? Sort your life out.
2: Maybe buy him an app that sort of, you know, mixes
1: it together. I've got an app
2: together.
1: On my phone that does that.
2: Yeah, just buy him that app.
1: I think I'm half good. But yeah, I don't know. I don't know how you can be shit at it. Is it choosing the wrong songs?
2: I suppose maybe it's choosing the wrong songs, but also it's that thing of, like, you know, maybe you're cool because you're choosing the wrong. How come maybe Jack is uncool? Maybe Jack's going, oh, he's so shit at DJing because he's not playing into Justin Bieber.
1: Yeah, yeah, yeah. And if he sounds like that, I don't want to be mates with that guy.
2: Yeah, exactly.
1: His weird, overly loud voice. Yeah, it sounds like he's having a panic attack. Yeah, Jack, maybe Jack's the problem. Maybe Jack likes classical music. He's not going to like DJing.
2: Yeah.
1: But ultimately,
2: does anyone DJ classical music together?
1: I don't know. I reckon there should be. There's a market there. Like Vanessa May basically made like a name for herself by being quite attractive and playing the violin.
2: Mm.
1: You've got to get someone who can DJ.
2: Like properly just mix together some track and then just put in some like explosions in the middle.
1: Yeah,
2: like,
1: David Guetta doing like fucking Beethoven and yeah, that's an idea.
2: That'd be great.
1: That would be great.
2: I went to see the classical extravaganza at the Royal Albert Hall.
1: Wow.
2: Right.
1: Was it an extravaganza? It seems like they really fucking shot their load with the title of that one. Extravaganza? What's going to happen? It's going to be some
2: website,
1: string quartets and stuff.
2: Like, because it says it's going to be this massive light show as well as classical music, like amazing laser light show. So I thought, oh my God, there's going to be loads of young people at this.
1: Yeah.
2: Absolutely not. I was by far, me and my girlfriend were by far the youngest people there. Everyone was on the brink of death.
1: I like the fact you think like putting the word laser in something makes it for kids.
2: Yeah, exactly.
1: It sort of does. It's not Laser Quest though. It's still like it's still classical music with just some beams of light in the air. That's all it is.
2: It was incredible, and it was incredible. And so we kind of sat through the first few songs, and we were kind of like, "Oh, this is going to be bullshit. This is going to be rubbish." And this is the weird thing. Everyone had a flag, like of the you know, of like the UK flag. Everyone had a flag. But we didn't have a flag. And I don't know whether... we thought maybe when you're 60, you get a flag.
1: Really? It's like a prize.
2: We were the only one who didn't have one.
1: What, as in, like, they didn't give it to you on the way in?
2: Or like, just when you reach that age.
1: Like, maybe they thought, like, you know how you thought this is going to be for young people that's got lasers. They thought, these guys are young. They've got their own flags.
2: Yeah.
1: That's what young people do. They just bring flags out of them on the off chance that there can be some sort of, like, I don't know, bunting set up.
2: Exactly. They've got the muscles to bring it. Yeah. To themselves.
1: But it was good, the classical extravaganza.
2: And basically, after about three songs, I was in floods of tears.
1: I was crying
2: my dick off. Like, it was unbelievable.
1: Didn't know that was possible.
2: Yeah, it's possible. I found it was possible at this classical extravaganza.
1: That'd be a weird thing to sort of approach, get to the hospital. You're not going to believe this. I was watching The Green Mile, and my hands are literally full right now.
2: It's unbelievable. I was just watching The Notebook, and it just happened.
1: Oh, God. I watched that for the first time. Sam the other day on my own.
2: Oh, mate.
1: I'd heard about it, and I was like, I'll just watch this on my own. And I was like, you know when you go, this isn't sad? Like, because it's fine till the last, like, 6 minutes, and then you're like, oh, my God.
2: And it takes you by surprise.
1: Well, it's like double sad what happens, almost, because something, and then you're like, oh, that's kind of nice, happy sad. Yeah. And then you're like, oh, that's sad, but kind of sweet. But you're like...
2: When I watched it, and because I'd never seen it, my girlfriend was like, you've got to watch this. And I was like, okay, cool. And I did, I'm not that emotional during films unless I'm on a plane. And then in which case, like, I will absolutely cry watching the Katy Perry documentary.
1: It might be your last film.
2: Oh, yeah, that's true.
1: You've got to go out with the right emotions.
2: Yeah, and I was, you know.
1: You don't want to watch an Adam Sandler film before you die, do you? You don't want to be watching that, like, fucking... What's that bloody one where he's a hairdresser? I don't know. Zoltan.
2: Zohan, or...
1: Oh, that's not the film you want. Yeah, you want to watch that Notebook. You go, you know what? There is an eternal love. And then you drown horrifically in the water.
2: It took me by surprise. Like, I was like, watching it, and I was fine. I was like, you know, I'm pretty much blitzing this. I'm doing well at this. I'm holding this together. And it got to that last 6 minutes, and it was just literally like, bang! Yeah,
1: it's like a rope-a-dope, isn't it? You think you're just dominating. I'm not that I'm a boxer, but you think, this guy is shit. And then out of nowhere, uppercut, side of the head.
2: Oh, good.
1: 10 count. You're down.
2: I was out. What story was I saying?
1: You should always watch a film like that with an onion in your hand, just in case anyone walks in. You can be like, oh, sorry, it was
2: chopping onions.
1: Just chopping onions. in my pyjamas in front of the TV with no other cooking going on at all.
2: Just holding two onions in a cinema.
1: Yeah. That'd be wicked. That'd be the best. This guy's got a weird choice of snacks. You can get fucking pick and mix out there. This guy's bringing in red onions.
2: This guy's bringing in root veg.
1: Yeah. Is it a root veg?
2: I don't know. Is it root? Does anyone know if it's a root veg?
1: Often we don't know
2: stuff on
1: this show.
2: I think it is, isn't it?
1: People, maybe one
2: because
1: of the
2: producers. It's like you put it in the ground as a bulb. It's a bulb. It's a bulb.
1: It always reminds me of Alan Partridge. Do you ever see that one where he's judging vegetables at a fair? He goes, onion. He goes, you could probably batter someone to death with that and then eat the evidence. So it's a good tactic.
2: In my village, my mum's village, we can talk to her about this in a minute, right? There's a vegetable contest in the village every year, and the same guy wins it, like, every year. It's like a proper, like, it's politics, man.
1: He's like the fucking Man United of...
2: And even if he hasn't got the best ones...
1: Vegetables, like, really?
2: The young'uns, they can't come up in the game because he dominates.
1: Because he's the vegetable provider. He can be bribing them with fucking marrows and parsnips and other vegetables. He could be just giving them backhanders.
2: It's true.
1: Mate, if a guy said to me, give me the win, I'll be giving you free vegetables for the rest of the year.
2: Yeah.
1: I'd do way more than give him the win.
2: Yeah, Riverford's, you know, out of business in Rockhampton because this guy is
1: really
2: properly just sort of giving him he wins every time. Well, remind me and I'll ask my mum about it.
1: We'll ask him. We'll speak to Penny about, what's his name?
2: I can't remember what his name is. He's got a really good village name as well.
1: Okay, Mr. Vegetables.
2: Yeah.
1: Right. We'll speak to you guys in a bit. We'll have Ivo Graham in the studio very soon.

0: That was Come Alive by Chromeo and someone else featuring, but it's gone off the screen. So this is the slickest radio in town, and Joel Dommett's taken his earphones
1: off. I've taken my earphones because Ivo Graham's stolen them.
2: No.
1: But no, keep them on, mate. I'm gonna go earphone-less.
0: Oh, I see.
1: Canless.
0: Is that all right?
1: I'm quite happy with
0: you
1: it.
0: You sound good, so it's
1: if
0: fine.
1: I can hear them. I can hear you guys.
0: If you just tuned in, this is, hang on, let me just put one of these bad boys on.
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0: It's FUBAR Radio, hour into the show, just over an hour into the show. It's Chris Martin, Joel Dommett, and we have guest Ivo Graham.
4: Hello.
1: Yeah.
2: Yep.
0: For those of you who don't know Ivo Graham.
4: Most of them.
0: Which is probably, yeah, it'd be weird if everyone knew you. I mean, not saying you're not famous.
1: Well,
0: I am saying you're not famous, let's be honest. I'm not famous.
1: I'm not either. It's fine.
2: But I'm probably the least.
0: Yeah. Ivo Graham is a young comedian who is very funny, and I was working with you in Nottingham this weekend.
2: Very glamorous, very exciting.
0: It was nice. We had a nice little man bonding. I mentioned briefly earlier how we tried to look around Nottingham for a pub that showed the football that wasn't somewhere where we get stabbed, and we sort of had to choose a place where that still might happen.
2: It wasn't great.
1: How did it feel?
2: Well, we sat in our seats and we didn't really interact with anyone else in the pub, and we made it.
1: The last time I watched football, I was in Glasgow filming a television show, and it was the Glasgow versus... No, the England versus... what's that
2: Glasgow.
1: Place called? Scotland.
2: Yeah, we got England versus
1: Scotland. And we were like, you know, as a few English people, thinking, let's go to a pub and watch it, guys! Right? And then we went to this pub, and it was just the most frosty response I've ever had from a room. My entire life, just this massive amount of Scottish people. It's the first time that Scotland and England have played in a long time. Very sort of angry. And we just walk in. We're like, hey, guys, where's the bar? Where's the... Ha, ha, ha.
0: Yeah, that's not...
1: It was terrible.
0: Okay. Right, okay. That can be the danger. We were in that pub, and there was a lot of... This is what a manly pub it was. I thought there'd been so many goals scored because people were going, "Way!" And it was just men just making that noise. Just men making that noise about other men, drinking beer.
1: Just doing stuff.
0: Just being lads.
2: Not having a go. They're having a wild of a time.
0: They're having a great time, and you can't fault them for that. So I spent the whole weekend being that arsehole going, has anyone got an iPhone 5 charger? But I know there are other good branded phones out there, but fuck it, I've got an iPhone 5.
1: Yeah.
0: If you're listening, Apple, I'll have another one for free.
1: Oh, I just spend my life looking for an iPhone 5 charger.
0: I forgot it for the weekend, and...
2: Way to make the rest of the bill feel insecure about the fact we're still on 4.
0: Yeah, well, exactly. Let's say not all of you are hosting your own show on FUBAR Radio, and great riches come with that. I got to the dressing room on Friday night. I was like, has anyone got one? All of you are on your iPhones, but packing the 4, and then sound guy gives me the, I usually bring it. Haven't brought it today. Don't even say that, Jonathan.
1: Yes.
0: Surname I don't know, who is actually a really nice guy. And then I got to the point where I was like, if the gig goes well, at the end of the gig, I'm going to just go, has anyone got one? Forgot to do that. Gig went fine. Forgot to say that. So I was actually like, oh, gig went all right. But if it'd gone shit, that would have been massively cocky. Yeah. Just die on my arse and then go, the reason I have failed you today is because I've been really stressed about my lack of, I've only got 18% battery. And then I just asked a woman in a hen do at the back of the room, I went, have you got an iPhone 5 charger? She went, yeah, I've got it. But she was like really like military, like, I'll give it to you, but just don't forget to give. Like, she thought that maybe the only reason I do gigs is to steal iPhone chargers.
1: Why did you select her?
0: I kind of just got a vibe. I don't know what it is. It's like, you know, like gay men have a gaydar. I have like a charge-dar.
1: That's another app. That's another app. You should be able to find iPhone 5 chargers.
0: They came up with this in the first hour. Okay. You missed this, Ivo. But Dommett came up with a lovely idea for... Because he spent a lonely meal in TGI Fridays on his own where he said it was his birthday and they delivered him a cake.
2: Oh no, Joel. Mm. How many years ago?
1: This is very recently.
2: Okay.
1: Very recently indeed. And
2: in which city?
1: Leeds.
2: Okay.
1: Leeds, probably the loneliest of cities. So, you know, if you're going to do it, you might as well just do it well, mate, and just gonna get a free cake.
0: Wow. But the app we decided was
1: basically if you buy yourself a new birthday, you can find other people whose birthday is...
2: No, that's worse.
1: ...near you. You can all have your birthday together.
2: Do they have to be alone as well? Or could you...
1: I suppose they could bring people. I mean, maybe you could just join in parties.
0: Yeah, maybe like a... You know, I've once had
2: otherwise you're just crashing.
1: Well, I mean, I suppose the important thing about...
0: It's like an exchange student for birthdays.
2: How many people do you think are having their birthday alone in Leeds at any one time?
1: I mean, yeah, that is true.
2: 3-4?
1: I mean, you know, I mean, that's a pretty good party.
2: Would you set sort of any sort of parameters on age or just anyone?
0: Just
2: an 85-year-old widow.
1: Just turn up.
0: Yeah, that is essentially your demographic is going to be that, and they're probably not the demographic that's going to be on an iPhone.
1: Mm. Yeah, just 4-year-olds.
2: Oh, yeah, I'd forgotten this was mainly about chargers. Yeah,
0: or an Android, because they also have apps.
1: Yes, that's true. That's true. I mean, I haven't thought it through, but, you know, we're still in the development stages. And so I think, you know, once we've got to the sort
2: of... Have you got a name for it?
1: Birthday Finders.
0: Birthday Finders.
2: Wow.
1: Birthday Finders with a Z.
0: Birthday Finders Keepers.
1: Birthday Finders.
0: Slightly creepy.
1: Yeah, that's what I'm going for.
0: But Ivo, not only are you a very funny man, a young up-and-coming comedian, okay. You're here to help us with some advice. So we get people to email in problems they've got. We'll get on to that in a minute. Have you got anything? I've put you on the spot a little bit here. What a professional host would have done is I would have given you the heads up, go, think of something you need advice with and we'll help you out. I'll give you some example. Joel's was how to placate his loneliness, and that's where we covered that.
1: I got some tweets.
0: Yeah, maybe read some tweets that I had. People keep using my bin, putting their shit in my bin, and it's very annoying.
2: I do that to other people.
0: Oh, you're one of them?
2: Yeah.
0: Well, according to some people on here, I should be fucking murdering you with a Minotaur. That was one of the suggestions, as ridiculous as that is.
1: A
2: bin outside your flat.
0: My plastic recycling bin, which I leave for the bin men to take away. I've had a problem with the bin men in themselves. And they won't often collect it. And then not only will they not collect it, I'll go and it'll be four times more full with other people's. One time, I know it's a plastic recycling bin. And there's, I mean, it's loose on the rules, but it's normally empty shower gel, Ribena bottles. Someone put a deflated football in my bin. And I think that's not allowed.
2: No.
1: That is not.
2: Does that mean that they're not going to take your rubbish because it's being...
0: Well, I don't know. I've never had a chat to a bin man and gone, can you explain to me why this was left?
2: Yeah.
1: We had problems with our bins getting collected at my house. And someone in our flats there's always one person in your flats who's the sort of the militant one who's actually good at admin.
0: Yeah,
1: and cool. Sorts stuff
2: you
1: out.
2: Need one.
1: And it was great. It's great that she's really there because the rest of us just don't really care. And so she was like, guys, I've called up the council and apparently someone in the recyclers, we have all our recycling in one big bin, which is great because you don't need to separate.
0: Yeah, that's good.
1: Right, but you're not allowed to put plastic bags in it.
0: Mate, that nothing does my head in more when you see someone's plastic bagged non-plastic shit and put it in there.
1: Ugh.
0: It's like, come on, mate, open your eyes.
2: Nothing annoys you more.
1: Nothing.
0: I don't think that's
1: the big situation trigger. In Ukraine is nothing.
0: Well, it doesn't, mate. If the situation in Ukraine happened in my bin in the back of my house, then I'd be fucked off. But it's miles away, so I have no issue with it. So, what have you got an issue that, or anything, no matter how banal or serious?
2: Oh God, how dare I turn up at the studio cheery and untroubled on a Monday morning. I think that I'm thinking of domestic issues in my own flat, but I'm the guy in the flat that you wouldn't like. It's the biggest cliche in the world, but what about fridge politics?
0: That's fine.
2: It's pretty inane stuff, but that's caused a few rows in the Graham residences.
0: Okay, give me an example of what's the key issue.
2: Well,
0: stealing.
2: I'm a stealer, but I am also a keen replacer. I don't know if there should be a set time frame, but it's usually fairly swift. But so my flatmate Poppy, lovely girl, means well. I had a bowl of her Cocoa Pops, lovely cereal.
0: Okay. Great. This is from a fully grown adult, by the way.
1: Yeah. Just love the chocolatey milk. Yeah.
0: So I just find it funny anyone over post uni that still has a cereal that turns the milk chocolatey.
2: Yeah. What cereal do you have?
0: I have porridge in a shake because I'm elite.
2: Like a sort of protein sort of shake.
0: Not protein, but with porridge. So it's like a slow release energy over the day. Yeah, that's how I keep up such sparkling banter for an hour and a quarter into this show.
2: Whereas I'm on a come down from my...
0: Well, you're on a sugar rush right now. You're all good.
1: Flying, mate.
0: If you come into the second hour of us, you're going to flag.
2: And
0: that doesn't come from stupidity. That comes from experience.
2: Right.
1: Yeah.
0: So anyway,
2: completely lost.
1: So I had a slice of cake. So I literally, I was on my come down about an hour and a half ago.
2: This isn't the leftover birthday cake from your Leeds solo venture.
0: Yeah, seasoned with tears.
2: I replaced the. So I then immediately got her because she was quite cross. A whole new box.
0: That's ridiculous.
2: But then. and she thanked me briefly, but that gratitude immediately turned to more anger the following day when I then started eating from the new box.
0: It's like buying someone a bowling ball for their birthday with your name on it.
2: Well, I didn't realise you were going to be, you know, it's straight onto Team Poppy. I think that... Because I took a bowl from the first one, but then bought a whole new box. So if I'm not allowed to touch a new box, I've made a massive net loss there.
0: Well, yeah, exactly. You're technically allowed 9/10 of that box.
2: That's, well, yeah.
0: I don't know how big your portions are, but...
2: Well, 9/10, yeah.
0: What you should have done is taken a bowl out of the new box... cellophaned it and just left it in the cupboard for her, like, ready.
1: Yeah,
0: that's nice. You've actually prepared her cereal.
1: That would have been
2: a sort of serial killer behaviour, though, isn't it? Yeah, all those little last meals laid out and clean filled.
0: Yeah, I don't remember watching that episode of Dexter where he just slowly covered a room in plastic to then present someone with breakfast. That'd have been a much tamer show if he'd done that. But yeah, no, I think you're right, actually, to an extent. I started on Team Poppy. But...
2: No, I don't know. I mean, it's a pretty petty thing to bring up, and otherwise we've been getting on absolutely fine. She's really helped me through some difficult times, but. female flatmates, who knew? It's fine. But cereal and things has been a, and also I did this quite a lot at uni, in my last year at uni, and Poppy was pre-warned about this behaviour, and I promised her in September at the start of our joint tenancy that I would clean up my act.
0: Wow.
2: And she sees this as basically a bit of a backslide to the decadent days of yore, when I would just get up, wander into the kitchen and take whatever the bloody hell I wanted.
0: So you've improved a lot. Like, if it was like an award, you get most improved housemate, but... Ultimately, still not quite.
2: Most improved from an incredibly low standpoint.
0: So you're not really cutting the Dijon, as she's...
2: I'm not really cutting the Dijon, although I would never take that. I'm not a fan. Her mustard remains safe. I also... I can understand a bit, was a bit more annoying. Milk is one of those very sort of like...
1: Very grey area.
2: Except that... She thought she was really on quite safe ground because she bought a whole new thing of milk. I went to dinner with a friend a couple of weeks ago, accidentally ate... Do you know what a Scotch bonnet is?
0: I've heard of it.
2: It's one of the hottest peppers.
0: Oh, it's a spicy pepper. I had it, and it fucked me over.
2: Yeah, it's...
0: For like an hour and a half afterwards.
2: I had to leave the party and go home.
0: Wow. Oh, I see where this is going.
2: Well, yeah.
0: I'm already at the punchline, and I'm enjoying it.
2: It's not a punchline. It's, well, the punchline was me being basically sick at a friend's... Because you put the bonnets in... You put it into a vegetable tray to spice up all the other vegetables, but then you're no account... Eat the pepper itself.
0: Oh,
2: you take
0: okay.
2: it out and chuck it in a bin once they're cooked. But they'd left it in, and I was just a treat in a vegetable tray, sort of like nibbles in the kitchen, and it wasn't a very well lit kitchen. And I grabbed the foot, you know.
0: Anyway, always change your light bulbs, guys.
2: I think that was. I wouldn't pin the entire blame for the story on that. But I think probably my own, you know. Errant curiosity more than anything, but I mean, Chris, you've seen this coming a mile off. I went home and drank the entire pint of milk, and it was brilliant. But I think she found this the following morning. Basically, said there is no limit to the amount of stuff that you will just go through.
0: She doesn't. I mean, ultimately, you've been tarred with a brush,
2: Alan Partridge quote. I'm not talking about a medium sized one. I'm not talking about a small. What is it? I'm not talking a small thing of milk. I'm talking a medium sized.
0: Yeah, exactly. Well, I can see you've got into trouble there. We've flat people politics comes up quite a lot in the emails.
1: It's hard.
0: If you have really hard. If you have got any emails, email us at the studio. No, not the studio, just studio at foobarradio.com. We're going to be getting Ivo in the next section to send out some boring tweets that you guys have been sending us. See if he loses any followers. We're also going to be playing a game called Guess What I'm Eating when we get a caller on the line. So, guys, stay tuned. We'll see you very, very shortly. Check it.

0: Ooh. I don't know what to make. What catchy. Noise making that? Yeah. What type of music is that?
1: I'll let Joel take the lead on this one.
2: Well, I'd say that's sort of trance house.
1: Yeah.
2: Like chilled trance house.
0: Yeah.
2: Chilled trance house garage.
0: Yeah, I don't know. Ivo, you're young. You're down with the kids.
1: Yeah. Deep house.
0: Deep house.
2: Ooh. Deep house. Actually,
0: double deep house. What are the different types of house?
1: No, let's
0: give me a couple.
2: Semi-detached.
0: Hello.
2: Right.
0: First real joke of the radio show.
2: Who's with me?
1: Really,
0: we've shed listeners. And that wasn't a pun on house. Ivo's here. We're going to get you to do some boring tweets. People have been tweeting us here at Fubar Radio. If you haven't done that, tweet us at Fubar Radio. What we're going to do here is we're going to read these out. We'll choose the best one for boringness and tediousness. And you've got to send that out there. Find out what the Twitterati are saying about you. Is that a real word? Have I made that up?
2: No, you've made it. It's definitely a word.
0: Oh, I haven't just made that up.
2: No, it's definitely a
0: word.
2: When
0: you think you've come
2: word.
0: Up with an idea, and I'm like, oh my God, I should patent that again.
2: It's kind of definitely
0: it was cool in 2010.
2: Yeah, Twitterati is definitely, it's the kind of thing that like the Daily Mail would say.
1: I hate it though. I hate that. It's like when people say tweeple and stuff.
0: Well, when they call it twatter and stuff, it's like, come on, mate, just go with the flow.
1: It makes me sad to be modern.
2: Hey, what's up, tweeps?
0: When they use that phrase.
1: I've got like quite a lot of problems with, though I'm, you know, a slave to, you know, PR and want to be good at Twitter. I'm afraid there's a lot of things I don't like.
0: Did you just say tweeps?
2: So yeah, people
0: I hate
2: like
0: that's my least.
2: Hate
0: that is one of my most least favourite words. Just Rio Ferdinand said that so much, I unfollowed him. I've got other issues with Rio as well. He calls his son Lil Man.
2: Lil Man.
0: I'm going to pick up my Lil Man. So, come
2: just
0: on,
2: call
0: mate.
2: Him by his name.
0: Call him, yeah, son.
2: Son. You know, what happened to that? The sort of the relationship between the father and the son.
0: And it's lost in cyberspace. Because you're trying to be cool to your tweets.
2: Unbelievable. Now he's going to spell little Lil for the rest of his life, thinking it's acceptable. Yeah. It's not Rio.
0: Yeah, it's not. You how many Twitter followers have you got?
1: Well, that's the thing. You know, it's a pretty mean game to play. You know, maybe you guys can be a bit more free with your Twitter followers, but I'm keen to cling on to. I mean, I've got
0: 3,153. No, that's right. That's fine.
1: Do you want me to lose?
0: So, we'll see. When we do this, as of yet, no one's ever lost more than about 1 to 2 followers.
1: Okay.
0: Some people have gained followers, which speaks volumes for the stupidity of the people.
2: Yeah.
0: Them. So we'll go through these. First tweet. Love that nervous/excited feeling you get when an unknown number calls.
1: Right.
0: That is quite boring.
2: Yeah.
0: But it's kind of true.
1: But in the sort of way, like all comedy is about presentation, that's a nice bit of observational comedy which could be expressed. That could be a good tweet if it was properly.
0: Yeah.
2: I think it needs to be properly like, I'm eating.
1: If you wrote it in a funny way.
2: That's it. I'm eating.
0: Yeah, but that's like, I think it's funnier when it's almost someone trying to be like, wow, guys, but actually you're like, that's shite.
2: Really mundane.
0: Well, we'll go through this. I know that self-service checkouts are the future, but I miss the small talk. That is quite a nice, boring one. I like that. How are you thinking? Ivo's not a fan?
1: No,
0: We've got to hear all of them first. I got toothpaste on my jumper this morning. I changed quickly before leaving the house. That's not even anything like vaguely touching humour. That's just like
1: one where you're looking for the joke and you go, I've missed the...
2: I quite like that one.
1: Yeah, well, you can have that one. Then.
0: No, I like that because it's not a joke. It's just like someone who has no people to talk to.
2: Yeah,
0: which is what a lot
2: it's
0: of Twitter
2: so
0: is.
2: It's so bad that it's brilliant.
0: This is good. No. I really struggled to get out of bed this morning. That's weekdays for you.
1: No. Chris, I've seen that on the screen. Were I to do that one, would I also have to include the bad punctuation that's been included?
2: Okay. Yes.
1: That's weekdays, and they've nailed the apostrophe between the T and the S of that, but they've also chucked in another one between the Y and the S of weekdays, I hate.
0: The thing is, if you did that... You know that the people on Twitter would all be pick-upping, I mean, that's why I'm so good on Twitter. Yeah. I just make up words and
1: say you wrote backwards. Most of those.
0: Yeah, exactly. here we go. I know we'll make you do it correctly with the spelling and the punctuation. I know it's bold, but I had a bacon sandwich this morning and it's not the weekend. That's crap. I like that. That's funny.
2: I think any tweet is funny with the word bold in it.
0: Yeah.
2: Don't know why. True. Just anyone who says,
1: be bold.
0: I think that's my favourite.
1: Bold as brass is one of my favourite expressions.
2: Bold as brass.
0: There we go.
1: But I'm not allowed to do that because that would make it too fun. The problem is, I'm not very good at Twitter, so I don't think anyone's going to look at this sequence of
0: no,
1: tweets
0: you,
1: and
0: you
1: go.
0: No, you only put one.
1: Okay.
0: So we choose one, and the final one is, why is Greek yoghurt so bland? Which again is, I don't even know, that's so beyond boring. It's like, it's not, I don't even know what to...
2: It's, I think it's almost brilliant. It's so bad.
0: What again. About bacon sandwich? Is that the favourite one?
1: Yeah, I mean, I'll do whatever you tell me.
0: What do you reckon, Joel?
2: Right.
0: Bacon sandwich, nervous, excited feeling of phone
1: Anything
0: calls.
1: But the toothpaste thing, really.
0: Self-service checkouts. Toothpaste, which he doesn't want to do. I struggled to get out of bed this morning. That's weekdays for
2: I
0: you.
2: I think I'm struggled to get out of bed this morning is quite a good one.
0: Okay, I struggled to get out of bed this morning, full stop. That's weekdays for you. Put the exclamation mark in, because that emphasises...
1: You know what, Chris? I'll chuck in a couple more exclamation marks.
2: Yeah, there we go. That's the kind of exclamation we like on FUBAR Radio.
1: But, like, this may just have no response whatsoever. That's not, you know.
0: Well, could
1: we get a celebrity retweet, perhaps?
0: Yeah, who? Okay. Do you have any celebs following you?
1: Oh, I don't know. I mean, by far my most followed follower is Josh Whittaker. But I've used him for too many Twitter favours before. He's not going to want to help out
0: He's
1: with
0: not
1: this one.
0: Help a brother out.
1: Let his 120,000 followers know that his former tour support act struggled to get out of bed on a Monday morning. Yes. No, thank you.
0: No thanks, Whittaker. Right. Well, before we get people on for a guess what I'm eating.
1: One more question.
0: Oh, here we go.
1: Sorry, yeah.
0: Mate, it's fine.
1: I don't know if other guests don't take this game less seriously than I do. Am I like, as with all great pranks, where when you say like,
0: I think the phrase "great prank" is not really applicable to this.
1: Oh come on, this is hashtag classic pranking.
2: to the tweeps.
1: This is I'm punking people like Rio back in the day. Yeah. I'm punking myself.
0: No, that's not. That's murking people at Rio. Punking was Ashton Kutcher.
2: Yeah.
0: On the programme, Punked.
2: Yeah, on Twitter it's called Twonking. No. Does that work?
1: Yeah, Twonking. You know that you'll say it and it will become a thing. It'll be the, you know how like when and then word becomes like the OED word of the year, and then suddenly all your parents, like people at Christmas saying, your parents friends saying, should we do a selfie? Because they read about it.
2: I like how you shortened it to OED as if that's, I've never heard anyone shorten it.
1: Come on.
2: Oxford, you're talking about the Oxford English Dictionary.
1: I'm talking about the Oxford English Dictionary.
0: I thought you were just really bad at spelling OCD. And then you had dyslexia. Oh, I don't know. Anyway,
1: quick question: the prank. Am I allowed then to a delete the tweet or b explain?
0: No. It just goes out there.
1: You just got to leave. You're not allowed to tweet an hour later, being like, "By the way, guys, we dropped the ball in the last one."
0: You just throw the grenade into the pond and hope some fish die.
1: Wow,
0: that's how I fish.
2: Yeah,
1: that's weekdays for you. And then
0: send it, mate.
1: I've got 66 characters remaining. Shall I do all exclamation marks?
0: No. You don't. Okay. Is that how you do Twitter? You always use 100 words.
1: Always the tweet.
0: Yeah. That's your OED kicking into full flight. Right, we're going to have a quick bit of advice. See if you can help, Ivo. Okay, a young man's perspective. Hi, boys. I've recently moved into a new flat. Here we go. Could be flat politics. The couple next door seem really nice, but I wouldn't say we are at a friendly stage yet. The man works away a lot, and while he's away, his girlfriend seems to have other men around.
2: No.
0: I've noticed two different men going to the flat regularly and leaving late at night. Or early in the morning, I hope at different times. Or early in the morning, either way, it's terrible. Or early in the morning when I go to work. I'm not friends with my neighbour yet, but I think he should know what his partner's up to. What do I do? Daniel, Leeds.
2: I think the best way to deal with this.
1: Hang on, Daniel in Leeds.
2: Oh, nothing.
1: Yeah. You're not one of these nighttime visitors, Joe. You found someone on your birthday.
2: Well, we were still having a birthday party because we joined the app.
0: Yeah, exactly.
2: We're all having a birthday party around our house. I think. You should go over, have fun, and then also...
0: What?
2: What
0: are you saying? Him go and have fun with the neighbour?
2: No. Wait, go over.
0: I thought you said join the queue of men.
2: No.
0: Like a fucking ride at Alton Towers. Just put your name down. Take a ticket from the booth at Clark and wait for your turn.
2: Gather more evidence, first of all. I think gather more evidence. You've got to listen in more, listen through the door when they go in.
0: With a glass just at the door.
2: Yes,
0: I've seen that in the movies.
2: Classic. Maybe
1: A glass against the window?
0: Well, no, like in movies where people put a glass, like a tumbler against the wall.
2: Yeah.
0: And somehow it makes you think you can hear better. But I just think that makes... I don't think that's true.
2: No.
1: Let the partner know by connecting two plastic cups with a piece of string.
2: Throwing it through the other half through the window.
0: Yeah.
2: And then hold the other one up. Or alternatively, just hide in their house somewhere.
0: Yeah.
2: Breaking and entering is my advice on this one. So I think gather more evidence, and then as a last port of call, right, just go say, when the husband is back, go, I reckon we should have a nice day. Let's have dinner together.
0: What, just him and the husband?
2: Yeah, with him and the husband and the wife.
0: Okay, that's fine.
2: Right.
1: He doesn't know these people.
0: Yeah, I know, this is crazy.
2: Right. But you know, you've got to get friendly with your neighbours. It's fine to do that, right? Say, hey, let's have a dinner.
1: Right.
2: And then at dinner, be like...
1: A dinner?
2: Yeah, just a nice thing.
0: Why make it formal?
2: Well, you can make it informal. Invite them for drinks.
0: No, have a tea. Because
2: is good.
0: When you tell them in the dinner, if you tell them during the starters, then they're not going to want to hang around for the main course. They're going to have an argument.
2: Yeah.
1: And you will end up picking up the tab for yourself and a broken marriage.
2: And then say, oh, I bumped into someone coming up your flats.
1: No, you're enjoying this too much. How could you possibly say that you do this for their own good?
0: The confrontation is just, yeah, that's...
1: That is...
2: But you're addressing the situation and then you're bringing it up with them and you are not implicated as being the person to be like, you are cheating.
1: You have seen a flock of pigeons, you have taken your cat and you have placed it amongst them.
2: I have indeed. Put that in your OED.
1: Yeah. Oh, very good. So I would actually go in the Oxford Dictionary of Idioms. ODI, One Day International. I'm going to take a different route,
0: Otherwise,
1: interfere in your neighbours' lives at all, ever.
2: Yeah. Really?
1: Well,
0: I'd say enjoy the soap opera that's occurring next door.
1: I'll take you through major crimes, my wish to interfere with them. Murder, yes, probably. I think almost a duty if you see of any violent crime going on. Adultery, no. Let it happen.
0: I mean, it is still one of the Ten Commandments.
1: Yeah.
0: What about thou shalt not cover thy neighbour's wife? Thou shalt not sort of chat to my neighbour's wife and husband and tell him what's going on. I reckon that should be number 11 on there.
2: I think it's just going to be fun. Just gather more evidence. Just gather as much evidence as possible. Be well fun.
1: It's just you wanting to go for dinner with... It's like a sad birthday Joel wants to go for dinner with a couple.
0: You want to be a spy, so you've got some legitimate reason to be on your own for ages.
2: I want to do a stakeout.
0: Yeah. Oh, you missed this earlier. My dad was doing a stakeout for the bin men this morning because they haven't been collecting the bins, and he was going to bribe the bin man £10 to make sure he collects the bins.
1: Wow, like father like son. He's the Martin Junior and Senior, obsessed by bin politics. Yeah.
0: So what are you saying? Just don't do anything?
1: Of course, I'm a nosy man. I probably keep up with watching and be faintly intrigued by it all, and you'd probably get some, you know, cracking rows eventually when it was. But I wouldn't... Like, are you trying to rescue their marriage, or are you just trying to put an end to the cuck? Here's another great word, cuckold. The sort of the cuckold's pain. But he doesn't know he's being...
0: What is a cuckold again?
1: A cuckold is a man who's cheated on by his wife or partner.
0: Fuck. That's such a specific term.
2: Yeah. Cuckolded. Like, is that a word?
1: Cuckolded, exactly. Yeah.
0: And it's always a man. It can't be a woman who's been cheated on.
1: I'm not sure if there's a female equivalent, but...
0: Cack,

0: always find funny when you hook up with someone at like lunchtime to have an affair. Don't invite them to your house. I mean, she wants to get caught, is what I reckon.
1: Yeah.
2: You think?
1: Exactly. That's what I'm helping. I'm helping.
2: Right.
1: Yeah. I'm helping them.
0: It's always the thing where people find the bra or the pants. And I always wonder, I go, I found a... You know, it's often the other way around. I found another woman's bra on your bed. What woman's leaving your house without a bra on?
2: Yeah.
0: I don't think those people, they're trying to get you caught. I've never worn a bra, but I'd know if I was walking out of the house without mine on. Yes. Unless they're bringing like spare bras and just dropping it in there so they get in trouble.
1: I heard an incredible story the other day. Okay, so I'm not going to tell the comedian who it is just in case he doesn't want people to tell people.
0: About the time when he had an adulterous relationship.
2: He'd been cheating on his wife.
1: It's not adulterous, but it's like...
0: It's nice.
1: Incredible.
0: Okay,
1: it's not nice. It's just really funny.
0: Put it out.
1: But so it's not my story. It's another comedian's story. But I don't want to say what comedian
0: it's
1: it is.
0: Fine.
1: Okay. So they were doing sexual relations with a lady, one night standiness, I believe, at their house. And
0: whose?
1: Right.
0: At the comedian's house.
1: At the lady's house.
0: Okay.
1: And then they were in a rush in the morning, and so left in a rush in the morning, right? And so they texted in the day, and he was like, oh, I left in a rush this morning. Oh, I was in such a rush that I couldn't find my pants. So, you know what I did? I wore yours instead.
0: What?
2: Wow.
0: What?
1: Right? And I can't remember whether they either took a photo of the edge of the pants or said, yeah, like some pink knickers, like I'm wearing these pink knickers, they're yours. Ha ha ha. Really funny, right? And then the woman then tweeted back, texted back, I don't own any pants like that. They must be my daughter's.
0: Oh my God.
2: Yeah, I mean, I can see why the comedian might not want to be named.
0: Yeah. Why?
1: Isn't that amazing?
0: Go commando.
1: You're literally just wearing a daughter's pants.
0: Oh, my God.
1: The entire day.
2: Do you know roughly how old the woman, like...
1: I don't know. I don't know enough of the details about this story to...
0: I mean, if the...
1: But it was just one of the funniest things I've ever heard.
0: If the pants fit, that's the well-known phrase to be... Wow, that's bizarre.
1: Isn't that meant by 12-year-old daughter?
0: There's a 12-year-old?
1: Yes.
0: So what size is this...
1: Like, really
0: trying to work out which comedian it is by waist size. Exactly. Yeah, if it was like her sort of like older obese daughter, then that maybe narrowed it down. There's quite a lot of skinny ass comedians.
2: Narrowed it down.
0: Well, on that horrific image,
3: I've lost a follower.
0: Oh yeah! We'll hear more about Ivo's followers. We'll play Guess What I'm Eating after this song.

0: That was Len. Steal My Sunshine. Very summery song.
1: Summery song. But then the sun is shining outside-ish, kind of. I mean, it's slightly cold, but...
2: birds are singing, I'm hemorrhaging Twitter followers.
1: There we go.
2: Len is playing on the stereo.
0: How are you doing? How many... What's
2: the response? I've gone from not enjoying this experiment to really... I've got quite addicted. I've done three now. I've lost two followers.
0: I don't know
2: who.
0: Any responses?
2: A man called Greg Jenner, who works on the TV show Horrible Histories, and is actually a medically certified genius. Not that any of this is relevant. He's replied to I really struggled to get out of bed this morning. That's weekdays for you. 4! With you debauched libertine.
0: Okay.
2: Really flatters me. But like that's a sort of weird response, because it's almost insulting, because that's like he's taken it at face value.
1: Yeah.
0: Yeah, it's worrying that
1: you're laughing at a genius.
0: That's the gamble.
2: Well, that's why I'm sending out more and whacking on the 4! At the end of every single one. It's like, you know, if in a hostage situation when you're reading a screen, you know, but in films or whatever, when you...
1: I'm in one right now.
0: I think anyone listening's in one at the moment.
2: They've given you a message to read, you know, for the ransom or whatever, and you're over the phone, and if you deviate from the script, you'll get shot or whatever. But you're trying to convey in your voice that you're sort of, you know what I mean, danger or something. And that's what I'm basically trying to do with these tweets. I've got two favourites for the bacon sandwich one.
0: Oh, for fuck's sake!
2: including Jesse Cave off of, you know, comedy and Harry Potter.
0: Well, there we go.
2: She must know.
0: You think Cave knows about that?
2: Right? I think so.
0: Classic Cave.
2: Cave's, you know, well, I don't, but again, Cave has favourited and never retweeted. She's favourited some of my, you know, prouder tweets in the past, and that's devalued that.
0: Well, there we go.
2: She really just wants to hear more bacon sandwich.
0: Maybe she
2: stories.
0: Just loves. Yeah, she loves.
1: Yeah,
0: she loves pork.
1: You know, who isn't a fan
0: right,
1: of bacon?
0: Ivo, talking of food, we're going to play Guess What I'm Eating. We've got a caller on the line. Hello, Isaac.
3: Hello.
0: How are you, Isaac?
3: I'm doing very well, thank you.
0: What are you up to? Where are you calling us from?
3: I'm in Worthing right now, and I'm just doing some revision for exams. Lovely, lovely.
0: Oh, shit, what exams?
3: I've got an IT exam, which isn't too difficult, because it's only a tick box one, but...
0: tick box?
3: Still a little bit difficult.
1: Surely if it's an IT exam, it should be some sort of tick box on the computer.
0: Yeah, just a click box.
1: Yeah.
0: Hello.
1: Hello. Maybe some sort of drop-down menu box. Situation.
3: Oh, that is what they should do, isn't it? Yeah.
0: There we go. Maybe you should put that as a suggestion in the title of your thing and see if they think you're either a genius or an arsehole. So, Isaac, we're going to play Guess What I'm Eating. Do you know how this works?
3: Yep. Yeah, I do.
0: Yeah. If you don't, it's in the title.
2: Yeah.
0: Ivo here is going to open up the packaging. He's going to eat some food and just talk us what you're thinking. All right. So, Ivo, take it away.
2: Right. Okay. Hello, Isaac. Best of luck in the exam.
3: Hello.
1: He's taken it out of the packaging.
2: I've taken it out of the packaging. Can we give any clues?
0: No, just get right into the. No, you see, you're not doing it. No. Go right into the.
1: Right into the
2: okay. Right.
0: Just munch it near him.
2: Well, this is not going to help anything. It's quite.
0: Just stop talking and eat.
2: Is this great? Has this worked in the past?
1: This is great. I mean, people are really good at it.
2: Crunchy.
0: It's
1: really
0: it's not great when you talk over it.
1: Yeah.
0: Sorry. Right, me and John have to be quiet as well. Just chew as loud as you can into the pop shields.
2: This is one of the most undignified things I've ever done.
3: Right, it sounds a little bit gloopy.
0: Yes.
3: I might be wrong.
0: No, that's not bad. It's not bad. It's a bit gloopy, but it's not really gloopy. It's squidgy.
3: Wait. Can you rustle the packets? I may be able to. I don't know. Understand from that.
0: I think it's a dummy. The packet's not. I mean, often you can get this not in a packet.
2: I've never seen it in a packet before.
3: But this one is
1: right. Take another bite. But when you're next to the microphone, take a tear. Take a tear next to the microphone.
2: This is me pulling it apart next to the microphone.
0: That's really nice.
1: Good sound.
2: And pull it apart again. And there's that sound again. Easier that time.
0: Sounds like the reverse of Velcro in a kind of nice way. So you said a bit gloopy. Like what? We'll kind of help you out with what field of? If you get like near the food, we can kind of point you in the direction.
2: I haven't quite finished my first one. There are four in a packet. Display until 21st of March, and the packet costs 70p.
1: Oh wow!
2: I'm allowed to
0: display. Say display until 21st of March.
2: Yeah.
0: I bought that today. It's the 24th. Oh, fucking fuck you, wow. Sainsbury's. Local.
1: Oh, I'm eating. And Ivo's eaten a full one.
0: Ivo is now violently ill. No, that would be good radio. Guess what? I'm throwing up. Oh, the sequel to Guess What I'm Eating, done in an hour's time. So, go one more munch right by the...
2: Disgusting.
4: I'm all so right. Sorry, Isaac.
3: This is really difficult. It's not a fruit or anything similar like that.
0: No, it's...
2: I'll tell you what,
3: Isaac. I'm trying to think, what doesn't come in a packet?
2: Not only is it sort of out of date in terms of... Not only is it ludicrous that I'm eating it 3 days after it's celebrated, it's also useless that... It should be the 21st of March, because actually I shouldn't be eating these at all for another month.
0: Yeah, they're a seasonal snack.
1: Would I be able to say that they have?
0: Well, I think that's quite a good clue.
1: Yeah,
2: that's as far as I'll go. Right.
3: I hope I do better than this on my actual exam.
2: To be fair, we haven't given you multiple choice, either.
1: Yeah, yeah, exactly.
2: From all food.
3: Oh, go on. Give me a drop down menu.
2: What's in a season? In a month's time.
0: What kind of festive period is that? In a month's time. This is a predominantly Christian country still.
2: Don't
0: in
2: ram
0: its
2: it
0: beliefs.
2: Home.
1: Yeah.
0: Sorry to be God squad on you there, mate. But what happens in April?
2: Come on,
1: mate.
3: Oh, right, yeah, okay.
1: You can do this.
3: Tearing apart something in a packet to Easter.
0: Yes, hello.
2: There's that sound again.
0: Come on, there's very few. I mean,
1: there's... There's some things that...
0: It's not an egg.
3: But yeah.
1: I mean, you can get this all year round.
0: Yeah, but it's commonly eaten
1: at this popular festival.
0: Ivo is eating this cold. But you can.
2: Chris apologised that it was not toasted.
1: Yes, you can toast it, and it is absolute joy.
0: It's better toasted.
2: The best smell in the
3: world.
1: You can toast it. You can have it untoasted.
3: Oh, no. Is it a hot cross bun?
0: Yay! We can celebrate Easter properly now.
1: Come on!
0: Isaac, when's your exam?
3: My exam is in May.
0: Just take this confidence with you. Take it all
1: that's
0: the way to May.
1: Yeah.
0: Even if you've forgotten about this phone call, in a month's time, when it's Easter, and your mum or dad or sister or sibling or partner goes, do you want to toast a hot cross bun? You're going to go, yeah. And then you're going to have a little glint in your eye. It's just going to push you forward.
1: Yeah.
3: I've got it. Thank you.
2: I'll be honest, though. Much as I've enjoyed eating 1.5 off hot cross buns, I think most of the clues there came from the facts we gave about the food.
0: Did the sounds help at all? We said it was something you could toast at Easter. Chocolate egg was basically the only other option.
2: But now that you know it's a hot cross bun, listen to that tear again. Does that sort of make more sense now?
1: Can I have that quarter? Absolutely.
3: It's so obvious.
0: It is so obvious. Isaac, thanks for calling, mate.
3: Thank you very much.
2: Cheers,
3: Isaac.
2: Best of luck in your training.
0: All the best.
1: Wow.
0: That was Isaac.
1: Imagine if you were put to death and then for the rest of time people ate things.
0: Based on how you died. Yeah, there's only certain ones you could really come up with a seasonal.
1: Yeah.
0: I guess you could have like a gingerbread man under like a duvet if you died in your sleep.
1: Yeah.
0: Like just a gingerbread man lying down. That's basically it, really. What else
1: you
0: is
1: could
0: there?
1: You could have sort of jelly sweets in the shape of a noose.
0: Yes, if you get
1: hanged.
0: What other ways are there of dying that are kind of... apparently TB's on the rise. Do you read that?
2: Great radio.
0: No, yeah, it is. That was the most Partridge fucking cop. TB's on the rise. It's National TB Day.
1: Really?
0: People think that disease is gone. It's not gone. It's still around. In built-up areas, it spreads like wildfire. I mean, obviously, badgers, I think, still can give it to you. But it's described as not a sexy disease, like... HIV and so, by that I didn't mean like in terms of, no, that's how it's described in the Metro, not my words of the Metro. I meant like in terms, no, but you know, it's like those are more glamorous kind of PR-y diseases, and so more money's plaid into them, but people
1: who is the PR person for HIV
2: because they need a raise,
0: just a really angry monkey. I don't know, it's yes, yeah, so it is still a disease, but I don't know how you would in any way make a snack out of that.
1: What is TB?
0: You just sort of get a really bad cough and then you die.
1: You have a jab, don't you? You have a TB jab when you're younger, is that right?
0: Yeah. That's not the BCG, is it? Is it BCG?
1: I don't know.
2: I think it is the BCG.
0: That the rumours about BCGs. Do you have something at your school where people are like, "Oh, mate, the needle is like the needle is like a javelin. It's like a javelin attached to a pneumatic drill." And you go in there, and it's just a normal injection. But I have still got this kind of. Have you still got the mark on your arm?
1: Mm. I don't think I have. I don't know whether I did have it. I think I just grew up in the wild with wolves.
0: Yeah. I always practice safe sex. So before I get off with any partner, I check the arm for the mark, and then I know we're good to go. Right, we'll be back with more silliness with Joel Dommett, Ivo Graham after this song by Lightning. But no, it's not by.
1: Oh, it was so smooth.
0: And I don't get any more redos. It's Jake Bugg.

0: That was Jay Bug, Lightning Bolt. We have my dad on the line. Let me check. Is he still... John Martin, are you there?
1: I'm here, Chris.
0: Oh,
1: yes.
0: Hello, Dad. I know you're in a hurry because you're with my mother and your wife. But I wanted a quick update on here before you have to shoot off. What happened with the Bin Man Stakeout?
1: What
0: happened with the Bin Man Stakeout?
2: Oh, no, we're losing John.
0: Hang on. Oh.
3: He's been captured by the bin man.
0: Well, yeah, exactly.
1: Hello.
0: I've got you now. Can you hear me now?
1: Yeah, I'm here. We're
0: just
1: here.
0: Quickly before you cut out. Are you on the underground?
1: I'm off it now.
0: Oh, okay. So quickly, you want to know what happened with the bin man?
1: The film department, yes. I had long discussions with various bin operatives.
0: Yeah.
1: And they're going to collect your... recyclable stuff.
0: Yes, that's what I wanted to hear. Did you bribe him?
1: We have fixed that.
0: Did you bribe him?
1: No.
0: Okay, all right.
1: I said, do you need a tenner? I didn't bribe him. I decided...
0: That's not how you bribe someone. You put it in your hand and you shake their hand. You don't go, do you need a tenner?
2: Oh, no.
0: I mean, this was... That was bad.
3: It's
0: radio.
3: Not terrific radio.
2: He's gone.
4: It does sound like he's been kidnapped by the bin man.
0: Yeah, he's like the government like heard the conversation and cut in. That's all the snooping said. Shit, there's not been bad mouthing the council. It's nice to hear that the bin men don't accept bribes though.
3: I think the only way that could have been worse radio is if your dad had also been eating a hot cross.
0: Very, very true. Yes, so that's good to know that the bin man situation sort. I mean, if you've just tuned in to
3: what did he say?
5: FUBAR, radio worth paying for.
0: I mean, that's debatable after that bit of phone banter we just had with my dad. If you've just tuned in, I was having grievances with my bin men not collecting my bins. My dad went on the stakeout to sort out the bin men. He also sent me a funny text, just going, "Sorry, I let him come out of the car into the shed I live in, which is technically his, but I pay rent at." I said, do you want to stay in there rather than your car like a crap cop, like a jaded cop? He went, sorry, I got the munchies and ate your pizza. There was cold pizza in the fridge. I was genuinely looking forward to eating that when I got in.
2: Crikey.
0: No longer. If you guess what I'm eating, that would have been worse if he'd been eating my pizza on the phone when it cut
2: guess
0: up.
2: What I'm eating. Ha ha, your food.
0: Yeah, screw you. So we're going to be calling Joel's mum in half an hour's time.
2: Yeah, very exciting. She's very excited.
0: Are you going to stay with us till the end?
3: I'd absolutely love to.
0: Love it.
3: I'm not getting my parents on the line.
0: No, that's
3: not
0: fair
3: be
0: enough.
3: Used.
0: Yeah, exactly. They're not used for cheap tricks and laughs.
2: Yeah.
0: Let's do a bit of advice.
3: Yes, let's.
0: How's the Twitter sort of backlash?
3: I haven't lost any more followers. There are people favouriting all over the shop. No one's had the balls to retweet any of this observational gold. Yeah, but I'm sure someone will bite. Another person's called me a ripple because of my... the one that's been most popular appears to be the bacon sandwich thing on a weekday.
2: Mm.
3: But again, like we were saying before, I think had I done that in a funnier way, that could be a genuinely legit tweet. Like,
2: yeah.
3: If you tweeted bacon sandwich on a Monday morning, that's right, living the... that's just the first draft. I wouldn't say it like that.
0: Yeah, yeah.
3: But you can see how that could be a
0: it's
3: thing.
0: It's rare that people have a cooked item... And a weekday is essentially the observation.
3: Well, it's rare that Chris Martin beats any food on the day it's actually meant to be eaten.
0: Yeah, there we go. Exactly.
3: Hot cross buns from last week.
2: I have a lot of drafts in my Twitter folders.
3: Do you?
2: Do you? Because I have like 130 drafts.
0: When they don't send, you're not there just like really spending a lot
2: really
0: of time.
2: Really spending way too much time thinking about them. And also it's like my ideas thing. So like I'll see something, I'll put it there. It's my notes essentially.
3: That's quite good.
0: Oh, in your draft section of your Twitter.
2: Yeah.
0: What if your idea is more, you know, like it's, a big idea?
2: That shows an
0: insight to Joel Dommett's mind. His ideas are only 140 letters long.
2: It's more in security purposes than anything, because I will write down a sort of an idea for a tweet, and then just as I'm about to send it, I'm like, no, that's not good enough. And I get really scared.
0: The worst one is when you put a tweet out there and within 7 minutes you've had no feedback of any sort.
2: Nothing.
0: I sometimes just delete it and
2: pretend
0: it never happened.
2: I delete mine a lot.
0: It's like a glitch in a matrix. Everyone else goes, did Chris do it? And I didn't do a tweet about that.
2: I have 130 drafts. 130 Christ. Tweets in my draft.
0: Wow.
2: Ones that you just get so insecure about.
3: Give us a couple of examples.
2: Mate. Okay, the one at the back is a picture of the back of my head.
3: Right.
2: And it says, taking a selfie 5 years ago was as hard as taking this nowadays. Does that even make sense?
0: I don't get it.
3: I'm not quite sure.
0: I don't get it.
2: It's
0: quite hard to take a photo of the back of your head.
2: It's hard to take a picture of the back of your head. And it was hard to take a selfie 5 years ago because there wasn't a camera on the front of your phone.
0: Oh, I get it. But I think people have been able to... When I take a selfie, I just actually... just do it the other way around.
2: Oh, really?
0: Because
2: did you just I'm know where the button is?
0: Well, I vaguely know how to do it. It's not difficult.
2: There's so
0: you're still
2: many.
0: Looking at the lens.
3: I don't do selfies, really.
2: Here's a terrible example.
0: It's very much an attractive girl thing to do, I think, really. In front of a mirror. The mirror one is the one.
2: Yeah.
0: They're just sort of checking their body out.
3: When you meet a nice girl at a party and you add her on Facebook and then you have your
0: wouldn't
3: traditional
0: know, mate.
3: Scroll
0: wouldn't know,
3: through
0: mate.
3: The...
0: Don't speak to any women anymore.
3: Well, I'm still
0: happily in my parents' shed with one that I love.
3: But when you scroll through someone's profile pictures and I mean, it can be guys, but it's all like just pictures themselves that they've taken themselves.
2: Yes.
3: You know immediately that there's something.
0: Always from
3: something
0: above,
2: is. Really high,
0: high yeah. downwards. It's like, is that the thing? I mean, do are men into that? Go, do you know what? I love a woman that is
3: I love towering over a woman.
0: Yeah, I love feeling like I'm on top of a building, looking at her walk past me. Right, here we go. Bit of advice. Hello, boys. This is a strange one, but I'm very much in love with comedian Jack Whitehall.
2: Wow.
0: I know many teenage girls are in love.
2: Strange.
0: No, that's completely
2: that's very normal.
0: I know many teenage girls are in love with someone such as One Direction or Robert Pattinson, but this is different. You guys are comedians. What's your advice on pulling comedians? Is there a specific technique?
2: Yeah.
0: I think it's pull Jack Whitehall. Just stand near him. Is
2: yeah.
0: That's a joke. I don't know. I sort of know Jack a bit, but
2: yeah.
0: He's also in a relationship.
2: He's also in a relationship.
0: He will not
2: yeah.
0: have it.
3: So the dream's over. Who is this?
0: Louisa. It's always quite. I always find it quite funny with celebrities and your crushes, and so maybe when Jack's single, that's a legitimate attainable. Ooh. I think a comedian is more attainable than some. I always find it funny when it's like Halle Berry is. Did I see like a couple of years ago in like Nuts or something, or in the Mirror, one of those papers? They went, "Good news, single guys. Halle Berry's now single." And I'm like, I don't think Halle Berry's going to be interested in anyone reading the Mirror. It's not going to be like that's not the only reason why she's not getting off of them. It's like, if only she was available. I'd
3: yeah.
0: have a great
3: cut to, like,
0: chance.
3: Me running into my flat, like clutching his foot, like, guys, yeah. put your shoes on. We've got to go out.
0: Let's find Hallie. Yeah. I don't know what techniques, guys. You're single.
3: I'm a single man.
2: Yeah.
3: Very much the poor man's Jack Whitehall. I don't really like. I'm at my most awkward. Meeting people after gigs.
2: Yeah,
3: not that I don't mean that in a sort of, you know, when they're queuing around the block like they usually are, but just even bumping into someone on the way out, I'd almost relish more someone being quite aggressively rude about my set and having to stick up for myself than have to deal with any kind of compliments.
2: Yes,
3: do you not,
2: completely agree.
3: I know it sounds that's such an awful, like,
2: I
3: it's really
2: agree.
3: Hard, like, doing a good gig and then like one person saying I enjoy the, but then it just feels like if the gig has gone well, then there's a kind of sort of magic to what you've created, and I'm only going to dilute that by what a terrible person I am in my unrehearsed normal conversation.
2: I admire people that can actually just sort of pick people up after gigs and be like, go up to, you know. You see people that can go up to people and be like, oh, how's it going? You saw me. Let's make this happen.
0: The guys that stand at the bar creeps me out.
2: Oh,
0: just
2: leaning
0: it's
2: on so
0: the,
2: creepy.
0: Just standing on the bar, like, near people, waiting for the approaches.
3: Yeah, I just find it really weird. I could be wearing that woman's daughter's pants.
0: Yeah.
3: I don't want to be... it's just too... Particularly if you do a sort of, you know, hopefully quite nice, charming, sort of self-deprecating kind of comedy, then to be, like, off stage, he's actually a dirty sort of predatory.
2: Yes.
0: Yeah, that's weird when they come off. All yeah. the guys on stage, when they're just going like, hey, Naz, boobies to the women. I mean, that's not a phrase of a sexually confident man, but you go,
3: nice boobies.
0: Nah, whatever. You know that there are men on stage, male comedians especially, will chat up the audience a bit, or their whole set will be about, like,
2: nice boobies.
0: Nice boobies. That's the punchline.
2: That's your catchphrase.
0: Nice boobies.
2: It's a weekday, so I'm having a bacon sandwich.
0: Nice boobies. No, nice boobies.
2: Nice boobies.
0: Yeah, so if you hear a guy, but there are some people that, not even that technique, or there's one where you go, you know, I just find it really hard maintaining a woman because I'm just like a bit overly sensitive. You know, that kind of like overly like someone, I need someone to cuddle me, but then that's the weird one when they act like, I just need a cuddle, and then bang. They're not cuddling you in bed.
2: No.
0: They are wearing a gimp mask in a dungeon with you.
2: Yeah. Touching your nice boobies.
0: Sound like it, yeah. Just going, nice, unzip. Nice boobies. It's quite a good zip noise. I'm really impressed with myself.
2: I love that that's your catchphrase now.
0: Yeah.
2: That's your catchphrase.
0: Always whilst wearing a gimp mask.
2: Yeah.
0: I think if you were wearing a gimp mask, any time you said anything, it would sound way more important than it actually was. The fact that you've got to the fact that you pull a zip, it's like as important as going for a piss, but out of your mouth. Because every time you unzip, you go, the penis is coming out, stuff's getting real. So if there was like, if the Prime Minister, had a gimp mask on and he went, you'd be like, shit, we better gather around, this is important. And then whatever he said, he'd pay attention.
2: And that's your next, that's your other amazing phrase will be nice boobies and the penis is coming out, this is going real.
0: Yeah,
3: listen, this poor nice girl has opened up her heart about her crush on Jack White, which she hasn't admitted to anyone. She's sent it into popular new radio station Fubar Radio, and she's got a bunch of twats talking about gimp mask catchphrases.
0: I'd say a bunch of twats say, just I was the only one really talking about gimp mask there. There's not enough people talk about it. Who's that? It's Ray Peacock.
2: Ray Peacock is behind the glass.
3: Wearing his gimp mask.
2: Wearing his gimp mask.
0: Yes, so what's the advice we're giving this lovely lady, Louisa? We haven't really given her any advice here.
2: I mean, essentially, you know, there's so many ways to approach anyone these days. You know, like back in the olden days, the only way to approach them would be to send their dad a letter and court them.
3: Yeah, now you've got MySpace, you've got Bebo, you've got
2: Friends Reunited. You know, you've got so many ways of getting in touch.
3: I hear Jack Whitehall does most of his squaring on LinkedIn. I think the problem with this, I think, not to take it too seriously, I do like the idea of doing a sort of cool, looking attractive on a comedy stage and people finding that attractive and that leading something. But it feels so sort of dirty to sort of abuse your powers of sort of like that. I think there's that thing when people say like, oh, how would you, if you saw like, I don't know, a female celebrity you fancied, would you pretend, a friend of mine, you say, I would always just pretend I didn't know who she was.
0: Yeah, no,
3: like, that was sort of cool.
0: I've heard that story from a guy who, I'll name check him. From the comedian and presenter James Redmond. He said when he was on Hollyoaks as Finn, he would obviously have a lot of sexual intercourse with women who recognised him from that. I didn't say it so officially. But he said one woman came up to him and was like, so what do you do? But he could tell she knew. So he went, I clean swimming pools. And then she went, oh, really? And had to then pretend she was still interested in him. And he kind of knew. He called her bluff on it. But then I think he still did have sex.
3: Sorry, I missed that. She cleaned swimming pools.
0: He said, she goes, what do you do, knowing he was in Hollyoaks?
3: And he said, I'm a pool cleaner.
0: I'm a pool cleaner.
2: What? Yeah. That's such a weird sort of...
0: That's so, when you know you're getting so much action that you have to start sort of making up weird jobs to see if you will still get action. You go, I'm a sort of three-time convicted murderer. And then I'm going, okay.
2: And they're going, yes, still going to have sex with you. So.
0: Yeah, but like, how did you balance that with being on Hollyoaks?
3: They're probably our pool cleaners.
2: I met James Redmond quite early on in my life when I was 17 years of age because I was in an episode of Casualty when I was 17.
0: Who were you in that?
2: Basically, my dad, the storyline was my dad bought me a car for my 18th birthday.
3: Your on-screen dad?
2: Yeah, my on-screen dad, who was dead the entire episode, basically. And
0: probably dead afterwards.
2: Yeah.
0: He didn't come back to life in another episode.
2: No, absolutely not.
0: Zombie dad.
3: I don't understand, but he bought you a car shortly
2: before. He bought
3: me
2: a car, but that wasn't shown. Mm. And then took me out. This is all backstory. This is all the prep. Mm. And then the car crashed. Was horrible. He was horrifically injured. I was really sad about it. It's actually on YouTube. I could probably find it. And then, you know what, it was okay because he had cancer anyway, so.
0: Wow.
3: It's electric radio.
0: Yeah, electric radio. On that note, just so you know, Joel Dommett's real dad is alive and well.

0: This is FUBAR Radio. Welcome back. Chris Martin here.
1: Joel Dommett.
0: And Ivo Graham.
2: And so, name
1: still on. Eating a hot cross bun.
2: The last one now. I'm just going to tear it apart again.
1: Oh,
2: sound doesn't get any lesser.
0: If you've just joined us, this is the advice show. We help people with their problems. We've played Guess What I'm Eating, if you've just joined in, where Isaac correctly guessed after giving about 19
1: a bit more
0: clues.
1: A game of Guess What Toasted Food Is Eaten at Easter.
0: Yeah, exactly. He guessed a hot cross bun. We've also got Ivo to send out some weird, boring tweets. Any more feedback?
2: No,
0: The well is dry.
2: The well is dry. That's exactly it. The coast is clear.
0: Exciting for us, though, and especially for me, is we have Joel Dommett's mum on the phone. Hang on.
1: Hello, mum.
3: Hello, baby boy.
1: Oh, look at that.
0: That is a great mum way to answer. Hi, Penny. My name is Chris Martin. How are you?
3: Hello, Chris. I'm pleased to speak to you. I've heard lots about you.
0: Oh, I've heard a lot about you. And I was just saying to Joel, my first time I have seen you was on Impractical Jokers, and we maybe shouldn't talk about that unless you want to. Let's not talk about that. How was
1: it for you, Mum?
3: It was a little unusual. It was a bit of an unusual request. It was a strange way to meet your friends.
1: To kiss them. To be fair,
0: Penny.
3: In fact, I was a bit nervous about this phone call. I was thinking, is there someone going to jump out and demand a snog?
0: To be fair, Penny, my mum, not for TV, once snogged my friend James Gibb when he was really drunk when he got into our house. He just got in really late and was like a bit emotional about life, and he just snogged my mum.
1: What? That's incredible.
2: Gibbo, you bloody lit. Yeah.
3: Wow. No, I have never done that.
0: You've never seen Kathy Martin on the swingers circuit, with you? Only joking, Penny. Yeah, so we wanted some advice. Joel's got some really key issues that need some solving.
1: We were thinking about. I was trying to tell these guys about the village vegetable contest that you have yearly.
3: The horticultural show.
1: Yeah. Do you want to tell us a bit about that? Because we were trying to say that one guy just wins everything every time.
3: He does. The lovely Mr. Bennett, who is 93 or something.
1: Wow.
3: And he is the best grower of all vegetables in the garden.
1: But there's people that are better than him now, but it's kind of just he's 93 and everyone feels bad.
0: That's right.
3: You can't
0: rob him of a victory at that age. That'll push him over the edge.
1: Yeah, exactly.
3: We have all asked him for advice and tips as well, but I'm convinced he sort of waylays us and gives us the wrong advice so that he continues to win. It is a bit like the Vicar of Dibley in our village.
1: It is. It's incredible. It's such a lovely village. It really is.
3: And then after the horticultural show has been on and we've all been judged of our produce, they then auction it all off. And so it's all done for a good cause.
1: A good, great cause. That's nice. Well, and then you've got the village fete in July, which is great because basically it's, you know, the village is so nice and quaint the entire rest of the year. And then suddenly the village fete happens and everyone just goes absolutely insane and
3: they
1: drinks
3: go mental.
1: So much.
0: People start pushing over gnomes. It all kicks off.
1: Starts uprooting Mr. Bennett's marrows.
0: Do not touch Mr. Bennett's marrows. It's the first rule of horticultural show.
3: It's everybody in the village makes sure they're free for the last Saturday in July. Mm. And we do a traditional fete day complete with ice creams and Morris dancers and competitions and all those sorts of things. And then the slightly older people of the village trot off home quite happy, having had a cream tea.
2: Is Mr. Bennett one of the older or younger members?
3: Everyone else comes out and we do mental stuff in the evening.
0: Whoa. What sort of... Penny, what sort of mental stuff are we talking?
3: Well, we normally have a band and there's lots of dancing. I think our favourite year, we actually had a truck pull.
0: What? Truck pull? So, like World's Strongest Man?
3: Yes, we had a truck pull.
0: Mr. Bennett.
3: We had a competition. We had teams of six, normally blokes, who were intent on showing everyone how strong they were, and they had to pull a 44-ton truck a certain distance as quickly as possible. Health and safety sort of went out the window, unfortunately.
0: Wow.
4: Oh, dear. Did anyone get injured?
3: But it raised lots of money, and there was lots of fun had by all. And, the local farming family won it.
0: There we go. Wow. More controversy.
1: Yeah, we have floats as well at the fete, which is a fun thing, isn't it, Mum? Like, I haven't done the floats
3: for
1: many
3: years. We have floats. It's not really, you know, on a large scale. The year we get three floats, we're very excited.
4: Wow.
3: But it's normally only two. And that normally consists of the local WI.
1: Oh, yeah. Women's Institute.
3: Who normally manage to have Mr. Bennett on the float, actually. We managed to train him up there. And
0: Mr. Bennett
3: he's normally there in some sort of capacity. And then a couple of the other farmers of the village are there dressed up normally as women.
0: Ooh.
3: That's the sort of thing that happens, you know.
0: It's like a ladyboy show at the fair. That sounds exciting.
4: Now, when is this?
3: Purely of an agricultural theme, you understand.
0: Yeah, Penny, are we allowed to come? Is there like an invite? Is there a guest list? Or?
3: Oh, wouldn't that be amazing? We could have you open the village fete.
0: Yeah,
4: I'd love to. Hello, I'd like to be part of it as well, please, Mrs. Domer.
1: Yes.
3: I think this would be a brilliant occasion.
0: We could have
3: a collective comedian opening.
4: We could be the fourth float at the
0: fence. Yes.
3: You could.
1: A little comedy gig float
4: trailing behind the WI.
3: You just need a small trailer and somebody pulling it.
0: I might go to a retirement home and find a 94-year-old man and bring him along with vegetables just to outdo
3: Bennett.
0: Yeah,
3: because I think, to be honest, you'd have to win then, wouldn't you?
0: Yeah, we'd have to. Penny, actually, I was going to ask you, on this show we do advice. We've just been given kind of our different opinions on people's problems. I thought it may be interesting to get a mum's advice.
1: Yes, absolutely.
0: Someone wrote in this one we kind of debated over for quite a while. People heard this one earlier, but I'd like to know what your kind of thoughts are on this, Penny. It goes, hi everyone. I've recently moved into a new flat. The couple next door seemed to be really nice, but wouldn't say we were friendly yet. The man works away a lot, and while he's away, his girlfriend seems to have other men around. I've noticed two different men going to the flat regularly and leaving late at night or early in the morning when I go to work. I'm not friends with my neighbour yet, but I think he should know what's up. What do I do?
4: Now, before you answer this, let me know. Your son's answer was, take the couple out for dinner and break the news there.
3: How mean would that... Well, you see, I think perhaps he's jumping to the wrong conclusion.
1: Oh.
3: Because it could just be that she has a problem with her plumbing.
1: Yeah.
3: Or her heating. Yeah. Or her Sky television.
4: And she's pitting two plumbers against each other.
1: Yeah, and they're staying over because it's such hard work.
3: Well, she's getting a second opinion, of course.
1: Yes, okay. Of course.
3: No sensible person goes with the first quotation.
0: What's worrying about this, Penny, is you sound like these are excuses that you have first-hand experience with. Only joking, genuinely, Penny,
3: We have a very eagle-eyed neighbourhood watch in the village.
1: So
3: it would be a disaster, you see. You wouldn't be able to get away with anything.
1: Gossip is rife.
0: Yeah, so, I mean, let's assume that there is illicitness going on here. What would you do if you were the neighbour and you weren't friendly yet? But how would you just stay out of this? Would you try and meddle?
3: I think I would...
1: This is also bearing in mind that...
3: I would probably take around a cake... Because that's what you do with new neighbours, isn't it? You have to take them a cake.
1: Yeah, yeah.
3: And set within the buttercream would be a little message.
0: Like a rubbish fortune cookie. That's awesome.
3: Yes.
4: Wow.
3: Yes. A fortune cookie cake.
0: Wow.
1: I like that. It's similar to what I
3: and
1: said,
3: then,
1: really.
3: See, you could just say that it wasn't you.
1: Yeah.
0: Yeah. But what? Yeah. But you brought the cake round, so...
1: Mm.
3: Ah, yeah, but you see, you wouldn't have to actually say it.
0: Oh, okay, yeah, okay.
3: See,
1: and this is also bear in mind that the listeners need to understand that where I grew up and where my mother still currently resides, the next door neighbour is about 3/4 of a mile down the road.
0: Yeah,
4: so
0: it'd be very difficult if you were spotting in a fair 3/4 of a mile down the road.
1: I just happened to spot people through the binoculars going into your.
0: And also, I'm going to level you, Penny. Living in London, if my neighbour brought me a cake, I'd be partly convinced there was some sort of poison or bomb inside it.
1: Yeah.
3: Anyone, it might look a little strange.
4: A truth bomb, maybe.
1: Yeah. Absolutely. Yeah.
0: Do people still borrow cups of sugar where you live?
3: Oh, all the time. All the time. In fact, only this morning, Joel will be very impressed with this, I was busy making some sourdough bread.
1: Nice.
3: And I didn't have any olive oil, So I had to dash up to the neighbours.
0: That is unbelievable. You
3: David unfortunately, you have to go in the car.
1: Oh, did you go to David and Angela's? Did you? Did you go?
3: Yeah, I did.
1: Who did you go to? Yeah, David and Angela's. Classic.
0: How far away is the nearest shop? That's where I was.
1: It's really far. It's like nearest town.
3: About 4 miles. 4 miles.
0: Oh, well, yeah, that's fair enough. I see that. Yeah. Because if a neighbour asked me for a cup of sugar, I'd be like, cost cutters, like 1 minute away. Just go there. And also, you know.
3: But also, it's a good excuse, you see, because then you can stop and have a coffee and.
1: You'll
3: have
1: say a chat.
3: Hello and
0: use more of their sugar. Yeah, sneak an extra spoonful of sugar into your coffee.
4: Is it pretty even? Do David and Angela come to you as well for stuff?
1: They're quite old.
3: No, because they seem to always never run out of anything.
1: Yeah.
3: They're good shoppers, obviously.
4: It's all take,
3: they never
4: take,
3: run
4: take.
3: Out of anything. Yeah. Or perhaps they plan on what they're going to make.
0: They have to,
3: unlike
0: they have,
3: me,
0: they
3: I
0: they
3: wake
0: have to
3: up
0: buy
3: and
0: extra
3: go,
0: for you, Penny, knowing you're going to come round and nick it.
1: Yeah.
3: Probably.
1: But we did give them lots of logs recently, didn't we? Because we cut a tree
3: down,
1: so we gave them lots of logs. So.
0: This is the most quaint conversation I've ever had. I love it.
4: Rockhampton.
1: Rockhampton.
4: I can't find Rockhampton on the internet.
1: It's not Googleable.
0: Yeah, it's like the Bermuda Triangle. You don't know about it. So. Have you got on a Malaysian Airways flight in your garden?
1: What does the first thing come up when you Google Rockhampton?
4: Rockhampton, Queensland, Australia.
1: Oh, yeah, there's another one, isn't there? Yeah. There's one in America as well, I believe.
3: We had a famous situation when Joel was quite small. His godmother sent him a present for his birthday, and for some unknown reason, the post office decided to send it to Rockhampton in Australia.
1: Oh, yeah.
3: So he finally got it 6 months later with all the postcodes all stamped all over it.
4: That was
3: exciting.
1: Went all over the world.
0: That was exciting. It's a great way to end any anecdote. Yeah. And that was an exciting 6 months in the village. That's fantastic.
1: It was lovely. It doesn't really say much about Rockhampton on the internet.
4: I can't find
1: it's got
4: anything.
1: A Wikipedia page, and it says it's got St. Oswald's Church. And then it's just sort of family search. You can look at stuff with family. That's it, basically.
3: It's got a lovely church, yes. It's got a lovely church, and it's got a very good cricket club.
1: It has got a great cricket club.
0: I hear there's a gig that you put on there, Penny.
3: I beg your pardon?
0: There's a comedy gig you put on at the cricket club.
3: Yes.
0: Thanks for the invite.
3: I'm going to ask you for the next one, because Joel's slightly refusing to do any more.
0: Have you done enough? Have you run out of material for them?
1: It's so stressful for me.
0: Because it's people you know.
4: I've organised local ones in my village in Wiltshire, and it's too hard.
1: It's hard work for you because you can't be your stage persona.
0: No, you
1: persona.
0: Can't, because they know you from when... Yeah, I've had that before. I've done a gig at a friend's party at a cricket club, actually, in Manchester, where I died on my ass for 5 minutes, and an old man in the toilet told me he hated alternative comedy.
4: And
1: you're like the least alternative.
4: I did one in my local village at the hall, and was sort of opening and doing a bit of my sort of normal set, and announced that I'd lost my virginity after I left university, which I like to announce straight from the top. Looked out and saw my postman on the front row, and you think, I don't want to share this kind of information with you.
1: It's that kind of thing where you do like a well-structured piece of material that works in the clubs, and then you go to Rockhampton and you say, oh yeah, you need to finish it, and there's silence.
4: But then if you mention a nearby village,
1: exactly,
4: that's the funniest thing
1: exactly.
4: in the world.
1: Well, Jane's Land Rover broke down the other day, and everyone goes, ah!
0: If you don't laugh, you're not getting any more logs this year, guys.
1: Yes, exactly.
0: Hilarious.
1: Thanks for calling in, Mum.
3: They all thought you were great.
1: Oh, good.
4: I had fun. Stop doing your material.
1: I had fun. It was really lovely. Thanks for having me. And thanks very much for everyone for coming to my tour date in Bristol the other day. It was a treat.
3: Yeah, that was great.
1: It was fun, wasn't it?
3: It was a really, really good
1: Mr. Pern, my PE teacher, was there.
0: Mr. Pern?
1: Mr. Pern.
0: Pern, okay.
1: Pern. He looks the same but older. As I'm sure I do too. That's the nature of time.
0: Yeah, that's just one of those unstoppable things in life. Well, thanks, Penny.
3: That's a pleasure.
0: Thanks for what are you up to for the rest of the...
4: on Chris's dad.
3: Are we going to see you in Rockhampton?
0: We're definitely.
1: Absolutely.
0: If you pay the correct fee, I will be there. just pay me in logs, that's fine. My mum and dad actually do have a log fire, so they would probably appreciate that.
1: Mum, in terms of, because it's an advice show and you are our garden expert, would you like to give a small nugget of knowledge for this time of year to our listeners?
0: Give us a bit of gardening knowledge.
1: Knowledge for our listeners.
3: Garden knowledge at this time of year.
1: Yeah.
3: You should have definitely by now pruned your climbing roses.
1: There we go.
0: There we go.
1: Thanks.
0: Well,
1: thanks
0: let's
1: so
0: try
1: much.
0: And make that a regular feature.
1: Yeah,
0: just
1: like
0: a little sample.
1: Yeah. And just get your sort of your info on the guard on.
4: There's make people sure. turning off FUBAR in their droves again. Leave it half an hour till the end of the show. The climbing roses will survive that long.
1: Oh, perfect. Thanks, Mum. It's nice to meet you. I'll probably speak to you in about half
3: okay,
1: an hour.
0: Lovely to speak to you. See you. Bye.
3: Take care, bye.
0: I really like you, Mum.
1: She's great, isn't she?
4: Lovely.
1: She's a lovely person.
0: What other song to go into after speaking to Penny Dommett than Call On Me by Eric Prydz? Mm.

0: Welcome back to The Advice Show with Chris Martin, Joel Dommett and Ivo Graham. That was Eric. Is it Prides? Prids?
1: Prids. I'd go with Prids.
0: Prids. Prids. It might sound like Prince.
1: I don't know. I don't know what his bag is, but...
0: That's probably the only song he's ever done.
2: Yeah, I think heard. Call on Me, the Call on Me guy will suffer.
0: Man from Call
1: Is it actually Prids with an S and then he's made it Z for his own cool agenda?
2: It's not what it says on it. Although, if you're saying it's not what it says on his birth certificate, you'd probably change Eric as well.
1: Yeah,
2: be an international DJ.
0: Change something cool like Simon. That was just in my own head. I thought Simon was a better name than Eric. We have someone on the line here. Hello.
3: Hello.
0: Who's that?
3: It's Robert from Leeds.
0: Oh, hello, Robert from Leeds.
1: Another Leeds person.
0: We've had a bit of Leeds chat today. Joel Dommett spent a birthday... he spent a day on his own in TGI Friday in Leeds, pretended it was his birthday, so he got free cake.
1: Yeah.
0: that's the reaction it deserves.
1: Thanks, mate.
0: Laughed in your ear right there. Robert, so this is The Advice Show. What have you got that's troubling you that maybe we can help you with?
3: Basically, the girlfriend is pregnant.
0: Oh,
3: But Leeds Fest is in August,
0: okay.
3: And I want to go, but I don't think she wants me to go.
2: When's the due date?
3: Not till November, but she don't want to go pregnant either.
0: Okay.
2: I think you can probably go to. This is probably not the most relevant question, but who's on? Blink 182 are headlining, aren't they?
1: Blink 182 are headlining,
2: so, and then at least get a day ticket for that one, I'd say.
1: Yeah,
3: this is it. Yeah.
1: If you live in Leeds, it's not too bad. It's not like you're living in a tent. You know, for the weekend, you can go home and stuff. I think it's fine.
2: I think if you get a weekend ticket, you do have to go there for the
1: Do
2: full
1: you have
2: weekend.
1: To? You can't leave.
2: There's no nipping off home to see the pregnant.
1: Oh, wow.
2: The pregnant missus.
0: Yeah.
1: I mean, would she join you on this festival venture?
2: She doesn't want to.
0: If you're pregnant, you don't want to go fucking in someone with an absolute game of roulette for whether it's got toilet roll in the toilet and stuff.
2: And let's be honest, you know, lovely that she's pregnant, miracle of life, you've been a great dad, but you don't want her slowing you down at a music festival.
0: You don't want to play bongos on her belly halfway through. Well, actually, to be fair, that would be quite fun.
1: That would be great.
0: That'd probably be the best thing about having a pregnant lady with your affair.
1: Also, at Leeds Festival, it's not maybe at Latitude, that would be the general thing to take a pregnant lady, but I think Leeds probably leave it.
2: Have you been to Leeds together for many years? Is that like a tradition? So it would be a betrayal.
3: Yeah, we have for the last 3 years.
1: That's where it hurts.
0: Do you know what? I've never been with a pregnant lady, and it's obviously she's carrying the mother of a child. You know, she's doing a lot of but ultimately, who's she to stop you going out and having a laugh? What are you going to do? It's not like the baby's come. It's still in her belly. You know where it is. If you give her a regular phone call to check up, that's fine.
3: Exactly. And the day is a Friday, so she'll technically be at work as well.
1: Yeah.
0: There we go.
1: We're all going to give different advice on this.
2: I think we're giving it all the same lazy, male-oriented... We've all said go to the music festival.
0: No, but if I was pregnant, and I'm not, because I'm not Arnold Schwarzenegger and Junior, but I'm not pregnant, but if I was and I was with my partner, I'd want them to have a laugh. And then that day, why don't you tell her to have, a girls' night where...
2: It's the most
0: 90s advice. No, but, not a girls' night. She can have men. Why didn't she have a fun time with her friends?
1: Girls' night and the one gay guy as well. That's what they do, right?
0: So, yeah, Will and Grace, I don't know. But she could do fun stuff.
1: Yeah.
0: But ultimately, she might not want to go to a concert like you're doing. A concert? I sound like such a dad. But, then you could go do that and she could... It's not like she has to sit at home, worrying about you. Mm. She could have an enjoyable time doing whatever she wants to do.
1: My advice to you would be... my advice often on this radio show is very different to the other guys' advice that they give. And my advice would be to take your wife to the music festival, paint a face of Blink 182... on your baby's belly.
2: Mark Tom or Travis.
1: And I'd go with Travis Barker. I'd probably go with Travis Barker.
2: I love that you know his
1: right. Son. And then put her on your shoulders, and then that will definitely get some sort of televisual coverage.
0: It's normally someone getting their boobies out.
1: Yeah.
0: You need a pregnant belly out.
1: Pregnant belly out that also has the band painted on it in a beautiful mural of life.
2: And you want to endanger the life of the 7-month-year-old fetus for one cutaway shot on the BBC Three coverage of Leeds Fest, which mainly is quite Reading orientated usually as well. Yeah. So you're taking a massive risk. I think I've got to say, Joel, I'm not on your side there.
1: Well,
2: I think it's a shame that this would be far more exciting if if it was like the weekend of the birth and she was going into labour just as, you know, the Arctic Monkeys came on. And it's like, let me just watch the first few songs. Once they stop playing album tracks and covers in the middle of the set, I'll get to the hospital immediately.
4: I'm also

0: Let alone like the kind of what is a water breaking? Is it urine? I don't know.
1: Oh, I don't know what is that. I think it's the actual just the fluid that's
0: it's the amniotic fluid. Yeah, is that what it is? Is it?
1: I don't know. It's some sort.
0: Oh,
1: of fluid.
0: I got really excited that I said a word that might be right.
1: Yeah.
0: Maybe it's best to.
1: That'd be great. Imagine being on stage at Leeds Festival and having some sort of placenta thrown at you.
2: Oh God.
3: Or looking out and seeing your own face on the belly of a pregnant woman. I don't think they'd be flattered by that at all. Egomaniacs like Blink-182, I think, would be a little scared by that.
0: Have we in any way helped you, Robert?
3: We've had a bit.
4: You are. I'm going to go, I'm afraid.
0: It's going.
4: I'm going to the festival. I'm going.
0: Good. Yeah. All right, Robert. Well, I hope you have a good festival and good luck with the kid.
1: Congratulations, man.
4: Thank you very much.
3: Getting
4: appreciate
3: your age tickets.
0: All the best for the future.
1: Take care.
4: All right, cheers. Thank you very much. Cheers.
0: Right, well, that was Robert. I hope we've helped him.
3: Bloody
1: legend. I thought that was some great advice we gave there, guys.
0: I think we gave a
1: really
0: lot of good
1: balanced.
0: Advice. We gave a lot of good advice.
3: God.
0: Right,
3: I hope my lady doesn't get pregnant during festivals.
0: How's your tech situation? A tweet situation?
3: It's dead. It's gone.
0: It's dead. It's gone.
3: It's gone. Cold,
0: it's yesterday's old news.
3: Tomorrow's fish and chip.
0: Well, we're going to go into Rockstar by Nerd, and then we've got the final section.
1: Sweet.
0: Wrap up the show.
5: Fucking pop.

0: Yes.
1: It's now over.
2: Yeah, yeah. It's almost over, the show.
3: The show is almost over. It's very apt.
0: It's the last 12th of the show.
3: Oh.
0: I was going to say quarter, but, you know, it's been a long-ass show. We do a long-ass show here.
3: We do a long-ass show.
0: We do questionably racist accents as well. It's the last section, guys. Thanks for all your advice. You can tweet us at Fubar Radio for next week's show, or email us studio@fubarradio.com. We were just talking about a funny situation where Joel has to do a gig out of his comfort zone. But that's, I don't know why I'm telling you. It's like telling you a private joke where I can't really tell you it.
3: I'll tell it for the benefit of the listener.
0: Yeah, are you allowed to tell us? This is not.
3: Yeah, I think it's fine.
0: I think it's a good story.
3: Basically, I was in a restaurant once with Max Rushton, popular presenter of Soccer AM, and Steve Jones, other popular presenter of
0: Welsh
3: various
0: Dreamboat. Welsh
3: Dreamboat. What a man. Of Hair on BBC Three, if you like. And also happened to be Lee Ryan was there as well. I don't really know the connection of why he was there. There's a few other people. I was
2: it's a
3: say,
2: table of hunks.
3: It's a very male table.
0: It was like
3: table.
0: A hand-selected, like, elite. Like, if like, the world was going to end and there was, like, only, like, 10 men
2: to repopulate.
0: I mean, actually, I doubt Max Rushton would make that list, if I'm honest.
2: I don't know what he looks like. Actually,
0: he's not in the Joel Dommett category of hunkiness.
3: Thanks,
2: or Steve Jones.
3: Steve Jones,
2: I believe, is better to look quite attractive when famous women.
3: One of the best things about Steve Jones... Right, Steve Jones. Right, I you kind of want to hate him because he's brilliant, you know, you're kind of someone on TV who's you kind of want to hate him, right? Met him, so charming. Like, there was a table of about 10 people, he remembered everyone's names,
2: so nice.
3: He was incredible.
0: But you make it sound like that's the only thing that you need to have it off of women, when there's other stuff. I mean, I'm not always remembering names, but I've never had anyone go, do you know what I like about you? The fact you remembered my name, that's never been.
2: Start though.
0: It's a good start. Yeah, no, that's like the starter, and the main course is the fact that you look like sex on legs.
3: Welsh sex on legs.
0: Welsh
3: rabbit.
0: Yeah. That was just me doing. I nearly said that, then I was like, "That's not even relevant." I was just doing word association.
3: And I just came straight in.
0: Yeah, you finished that left. Anyway, yeah. I didn't want to finish that, and you're like, "I'm hungry. I'm going to finish."
3: Picking up your more common bits.
0: Yeah.
3: At some point, so they all said, "Well, I should do stand up right now at this table at this restaurant." And I was like, "Absolutely not. Under no circumstances will I do this." And then they kept on sort of badgering.
0: Were you drunk?
3: Was it completely.
0: Why were they just bullying you?
3: And it was just, you know, when a Welsh Dreamboat says you should do something, you just want
2: to
3: do it.
2: Under no circumstances, and it turned out the circumstances under which I would do it is they're masking a bit more.
0: No way, unless you continue to prod me.
2: Oh, God.
3: And so, yeah, ended up getting up, doing a bit of stand, just doing it, you know, maybe a tight five.
2: For the listeners, would you do the bit of stand-up now that you did then, just so it gives us a bit of an
3: idea? I remember doing
2: come
3: this
2: on,
3: bit.
2: Come on, Joel, do the bit of that.
3: Never. Under no circumstances am I going to do it.
0: Producer Sam, just keep shouting at him, he'll do it.
2: I have no idea what I would do now.
3: I remember doing this bit about finding a person's phone in a comedy club. Looking at their photos.
0: As soon as you said the phrase, I was doing a bit, because like, that's such a, like, I'm on stage, I'll do a bit on this.
3: Yeah.
0: As soon as it's like, I did a bit, at a dinner table in a restaurant, it makes me feel
3: It was so awkward,
0: because the only thing really, if anyone's listening and who aren't stand-ups, which I hope is most of you, is it's such a weird, as much as it is someone just being funny, when you're doing a routine on stage or whatever, it's very much in a slight mindset where everyone's set to watch that.
3: Yeah.
0: The only thing that really works in those rooms is if you've got, like, if you know loads of pub jokes, that's what you
2: if you've done that, an arsenal of pub jokes.
0: They would have I know no pub jokes, really. I'm really bad at remembering them.
3: I can't remember any
0: that's
3: jokes.
0: That's the only thing you'd be able to do, I think, that would maybe get out of that situation with... I mean, were they, like, laughing at punch?
3: They were kind of laughing a lot. Like, it wasn't my finest gig by any...
0: I just got this image of you getting heckled by, like, Lee Ryan and going, oh, you're the fucking shit one, mate. Simon's way better than you. He is actually the most talented Simon.
3: Yeah, he is.
2: Simon Webb.
3: Simon Webb. Yeah. A great footballer as well.
2: Yeah. Have you played football with Simon Webb?
3: No, but he used to be a professional footballer.
2: Oh, really?
3: And that's why.
2: For what level did he get to?
3: Quite a high level, and then he went into Blue.
0: Okay.
3: Yeah. I think the worst part of it is when you finish your set and then you just have to sit back down.
0: I just like the idea of you going, have you got any Americans sitting here today? Any couples? Any couples in?
3: Come on, guys! And Miss Hollyoaks well, for this.
2: I hate it when when an audience is eating.
3: Yeah. When my entire audience are eating.
2: And presumably, the other tables are sort of looking over.
3: There was another few tables
2: because there's famous people at the table.
3: Yeah, there was another few tables, but we were they were sort of.
0: Like, what would be really good is if you'd done it in Nando's and like halfway through, one of them going, "Is everything all right over here?" Like, it fucking isn't. I'm in the middle of a routine for no reason.
2: My chicken's cold and Dom's dying on his arm.
0: Yeah. I better get at least a free quarter out of this. This is a waste of my time.
3: Yeah, so that was my brave
2: man for doing that.
3: That was probably the worst situation I've ever
0: done. We've only got a couple of minutes left, so I thought maybe we could just, rather than go into advice, just to finish off on, I've got a small, way less good story about, which is never a good way to finish a show. I met Anthony Costa from Blue.
3: Great.
0: At Edinburgh Festival about 4 years ago, and it's going to sound really weird. There's concerts. At university, I had such shit bed covers, right? They were just like you never think that you should buy bed stuff as a kid. And my mum had given me like some one that I'd use as like a child that was crap. So there, my mates were like after like 2 months, like, such shit. You got such shit sheets and bed covers. Like, I was like, what?
2: You got shit sheets?
0: Yeah.
2: That classic Martin.
3: Yeah, that classic ribbing at university.
2: Classic banter.
0: Here comes shit sheets. Shit sheets. Yeah, probably less embarrassing if I had actually shit on my own sheets than having a picture of Thomas. I had a Thomas Tang engine.
2: Right, amazing. This is going to sound like a lie. I had a Thomas Tang engine at uni.
0: And so did you get any...
2: No, I thought, because I thought it would be funny and ironic and attractive, but no. Women gave to that bed.
0: No, exactly. Yeah. So there was no ironic cool points with that. So then I was like, right, fuck these guys. I'm going to get something. And I looked online and there was, you could buy a Blue duvet cover, as in the band Blue with all their pictures on it. And I'll get that. That's funny. And then I did try and, ladies. And then again, no fish bought. I chucked so many grenades in the pond and managed to miss all the fish. But anyway, then I was in Edinburgh Festival, saw Anthony Costa, who was walking through a bar at 1 a.m, the Brooks Bar in the Pleasance in Edinburgh. And he had a packet of Crunchy Nut cornflakes sticking out of his man bag, just sticking out. And I'm like, that's hilarious.
3: Classic Costa.
0: Which I can only think is that he's used to bedding so many women, but not always getting the cereal he wants the next morning. So brought his own. I went up to him and I was like, and you could just tell, because he's around comedians and he must know I'm in Blue and they've made me rich or whatever, but he must go, it's a bit cheesy and, you know, people are going to give me some shit for it. So I went up to him and went, are you Anthony Costa from Blue? And he went, yeah, I am. And I went, I'm genuinely like quite a big fan. And he went, yeah, really? Are you? And like, he just thought I was, and I was like, no, I'm honest. I, at university, got loads of shit for my, so I bought a Blue duvet cover and, you know, I sleep under you every night. And he went, I'll see you later. Just walked away. Took his cereal with him. Just proper awkward. Just like, I wasn't even trying to be funny. I was actually kind of just trying to start like a kind of light-hearted conversation with him. But he clearly had been like, blue as shit, whatever. Just paranoid. Paranoid.
3: That's
0: man.
3: So horrible for him. You know, the fact that he's got to that point where he can't enjoy a real fan. Who has a duvet cover with his face on it?
2: Too suspicious.
0: Basically, I think if you're in Blue and a non-female comes up to you, you're going, I'm going to get some grief here.
3: Yeah.
0: You've got a minute, Ivor, before we got to wrap up.
2: Well, I've got a producer, Duncan James. I was rollerblading with Duncan James. I've never met any of Blue. I'm just very excited that you had a Thomas attack. I wouldn't expect you to believe that, because that sounds like such a...
0: Me too. No, but it's not like a me too where I'd be like, oh my God, that's amazing.
2: I feel closer to you. I'd be annoyed if you'd said that it had been an absolute guaranteed pull for ladies, because then I'd know that it was more than just the duvet.
0: No, don't worry, mate.
2: Down.
0: We both
2: struggled.
0: Whose phone's ringing? Come on.
3: Oh, no.
2: I'm going to call
1: it. Simon Graham's.
0: Oh, if that's Simon Webb.
1: Yeah.
0: guys, it's the end of the show. Thank you for listening. It's been the advice show and a little bit of Blue anecdote.
3: Yeah.
0: If you've got any queries, any advice, email us studio@foobarradio.com. Ivo Graham, thanks for joining us. Where can they check you out? What's your website, your Twitter?
2: I don't have a website. @IvoGraham, though, for rapidly diminishing Twitter followers.
0: Brilliant. We'll see you guys next week. Thank you.

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1: Hello and welcome to Screen Talk. We have a lovely show for you today. I've already interviewed our special guest today, so we'll be playing that in a bit. That's with Alice Lowe, who currently has a hit, critical hit at all the film festivals with her film Prevenge. We had a great chat with her and one of the co-stars of that film, her at the time unborn baby, who is now born, and you will hear it, hear her throughout the interview. But I liked some of the things she said. The baby that's like months old. There's some really interesting stuff that went on. But before we do that, I have Mr. Boyd Hilton with me, who is here to tell us about exciting new television stuff that's coming up in the coming months. Hello, Boyd.
2: Hello, Dan.
1: How are you feeling?
2: I'm feeling good. Yeah. I'd say a couple of weeks necessarily than a couple of months. A couple of months takes up to Christmas. I mean, I can talk about what's on at Christmas, but...
1: Yeah, you know, maybe not yet. Maybe we'll get you back for that. Because I always criticise people for talking about Christmas in October.
2: Right, exactly.
1: So, yeah, let's not do that yet. I'm worried about TV being anywhere near as good as the news has been for the last three. I mean, I wake up every morning and there's so many gifts in the form of the US election.
2: Donald Trump, I was talking about, I went to the Cheltenham Literary Festival
1: the other
2: week. Yes, yeah. And I did a session where we talked about that and how a show like Veep, for example, which I love that show.
1: Yeah, brilliant.
2: Julia Louis-Dreyfus is the president. She's the president.
1: Yeah.
2: Although at the end of the last series, she kind of isn't. Spoiler alert. But that show, brilliant as that show is, and it's full of incredibly ridiculous storylines they managed to make real, and none of it is as extraordinary as what's happening right now with Donald Trump.
1: Yeah, people are saying that it's hard to do satire when the real thing is so absurd. But I'm not sure I agree with that, because I'm loving watching. I just subscribed, and this isn't an advert. All of the streaming devices are brilliant, equally brilliant. But because of shows like Westworld and The Night Of, and I kept hearing, I'm not a Sky subscriber, so I got this Now TV thing.
2: Yeah, it's handy. Yeah,
1: and it's and one of the treats is at the beginning of each week. There's a new John Oliver. Mm. There's a new Bill Maher.
2: Yep.
1: And I mean, they're just
2: it's great. Yeah. Sky Atlantic is the best channel in the world, because it has all the best shows from HBO, the best shows from Showtime, and their own stuff's good as well.
1: Yeah. So are we allowed to say this? We are. Apparently, my producer's saying this.
2: I mean,
1: okay.
2: They're not paying me.
1: No, but if you want to, sponsor us, Now TV or Sky or any of you, that would be fine with us. We have quite a lot of listeners. So I'm sort of like, oh God, is normal made up TV going to be as fun as this?
2: It's a good book. Do you know what, I've just remembered, there is a show coming out, a one-off show about Nigel Farage coming out, which is kind of...
1: I saw the little trailer thing
2: which
1: today.
2: Which is Kevin Bishop.
1: Yeah. And he's doing quite a good impersonation of him.
2: Honestly, when I read the casting, I thought, Kevin doesn't anything like Nigel. Yeah, I mean, he's a lot younger for a start.
1: Yeah.
2: But the makeup is very clever. It just distorts his face.
1: Enough. Yeah.
2: But his vocals are amazing. Yeah. His impression of him is remarkable.
1: Very good.
2: And it's really funny. It's just, it kind of looks at imagines what Nigel's up to post-Brexit with literally nothing in his life.
1: Do you know when that's on?
2: Yes, that is on. On the Sunday, I think it's the 30th of October, so the last Sunday in October, in a couple of weeks,
1: Great. Wow, I look forward. And do you know anyone who's involved in, like, who wrote it, or...
2: Do you know what? I want to say that, you know those guys who write for Jonathan Ross and
1: Sean Pye?
2: Yeah, I'm pretty much Sean Pye. I think Sean Pye is one of the writers. And if he's not, I apologise, but I'm pretty sure he is.
1: Okay.
2: Yeah, there
1: you go.
2: I think he wrote Kevin Bishop's thing he did about snooker. Did you see that?
1: Yeah.
2: I think Sean co-wrote that, so I'm pretty sure he did also.
1: Well, keeping in tradition with Donald Trump, we'll have someone fact check us afterwards.
2: Yeah. Right.
1: But we'll just say whatever we think right now.
2: I'm 90% sure that's true.
1: I do think satire in America is brilliant. And I wish there was a bit more. I've mentioned this before, but I just think there's so much happening in this country and in America that there should be. There's the show on Dave, which I've not yet seen.
2: Yeah, that's that weekly show. Matt Ford.
1: I haven't seen it yet.
2: I've seen it. It's fine. I would say that I think the problem is with all the British attempts to do that kind of weekly or nightly satirical show in America, John Oliver and Bill Maher shows, and you know the Daily Show, they have 22 writers, you know, all coming up with jokes for a half-hour show or an hour show, maybe maximum. Whereas I imagine, my guess is that Matt's show on Dave has like one and a half writers. Yeah. It's him, maybe one other person, and it's hard. It's just hard.
1: Maybe they should flash that up at the beginning of the, so then we can actually appreciate it for exactly. You know, yes. for what it is.
2: Yes.
1: Yeah, it is very difficult. For I think the money that must go into the production team and staff and writers and stuff and those
2: Absolutely,
1: American shows must be huge.
2: Yeah,
1: it's huge. So what are you excited about at the moment?
2: Well, there's some good stuff.
1: And let's just talk about TV.
2: TV. Yeah. Okay. Fine. There's loads of good stuff. Netflix. We've talked about Netflix before many times, but they've got two big things coming up. One starting Friday, starting today, tomorrow.
1: If someone could fact check this, that would be great.
2: This week, Black Mirror is back. Charlie Brooker's previously on Channel 4.
1: The ridiculously talented
2: Charlie Brooker. So what happened was he did, I think, 7 episodes into 2 series of 3 in the Christmas special of Black Mirror, which is this show that kind of touches upon technology and in interesting and creepy ways. And they're all individual stories.
1: Sort of like comedic Philip K. Dick stories, isn't it?
2: Brilliant description. Yeah, if only I'd come up with that in my preview of the new series. Steal that. So he did them for Channel 4. And then Netflix swooped in and said, can you do 12 new episodes for us and we'll pay you loads of money and we'll invest millions and millions of dollars in it and make it all. And he of course said yes. So Channel 4 are furious that they lost it to Netflix. But the first 6 episodes are all there in one go.
1: Yeah. Channel 4 was saving their money for the bake-off.
2: Well, exactly. Now, they're on the other side of the... they're on the other side of the coin, whatever. Yeah. They've done the same thing to the BBC. But I love Black Mirror. I think it's
1: it's amazing.
2: It's so good.
1: Yeah.
2: And I've seen all of them, all the new ones, 6 new ones. So it's like you can binge on 6 completely different stories, all written or co-written by Charlie Brooker. And he's got suddenly Bryce Dallas Howard's in one of them. James Norton, is in one of them.
1: Yeah.
2: And they're great. Like, and they're kind of longer and more lavish. So they look amazing. One of them's like a 90-minute film, basically, which is like a Scandinavian crime thing that's really good. And there's one particular I was going to mention, which is called San Junipero. So when you look at the 6 and you're wondering which one to watch first, I'd go for this one, which is all about two young women meet in the 80s, seemingly in the 80s, in this kind of like weird kind of cafe come diner place. They're completely different. One of them's really shy and the other one's really overbearing and kind of loud, and they bond, and then there's this huge big twist as to what about the setting and about them. But it's so good. It's like properly about it's really sweet, and it's kind of quite for Black Mirror. It's not quite as cynical and disturbing as it usually is, but it's great. And I just thought that was one of the best ones he's done so far. Yeah.
1: So have you seen them all?
2: I've seen them all. I've seen over the last kind of week or so, because I get sent them in advance.
1: Yeah.
2: And they're all great. They're all good. You know, some of them are a bit too long, I would say, but that one in particular I think is one of the best ones.
1: It's funny, the length thing is interesting one, because I know people often talk about we live in an age where people are making things for Netflix, Amazon or whatever, why are they still half an hour or an hour?
2: Right.
1: And I've got a story to tell, I can't tell it in that time. But I think there's something about being forced to tell a story in a certain time that actually those restrictions can help you.
2: Absolutely. And in fact, I think possibly with Black Mirror, maybe some of the very best episodes so far have been in that kind of Channel 4 hour slot.
1: Yeah.
2: And they have kind of, the structure of them has met with the fact there are ad breaks and they've dealt with that, and they kind of, whereas it's quite different actually watching. So these are mostly about an hour, and they are, funny you should say that, because some of them are 58 minutes and other might be an hour and 3 minutes. So he's definitely taken on board the fact that he can do whatever the hell he wants within reason. And I would say, I'm not sure if they're necessarily better, generally, than they were when they were 47 minutes or whatever it was on Channel 4 with the ad breaks. They're still great, but I don't think they're necessarily better, even though they're clearly more expensive and more lavish.
1: They must have had a lot of fun going we're used to only having, people saying, no, you can't afford that, to like, go for it.
2: Yeah, exactly. Yeah, because previous ones are set mostly in one room or whatever. Yeah,
1: but I thought the one that was, I can't remember what it was called, but it was Hayley Atwell and Domhnall Gleeson.
2: That was great,
1: That was so good that when I went to see Her, the Spike Jonze film, I was a bit like, well...
2: It was similar, wasn't it? And not as good.
1: They've done this, but kind of better.
2: Absolutely. And that touched on, of course, the issue of humans, which is another thing I was going to mention coming up soon, and Westworld.
1: What a brilliant segue. What a
2: great segue.
1: Yeah.
2: But suddenly AI and...
1: It's all the rage.
2: It's all the rage. Everyone's going on about AI. So
1: I haven't seen Humans, which we may get guests in who've... So I'm going to have to do a lot of watching soon.
2: Humans is great. You've got a treat coming up. Yeah, it was really, really good. So it's kind of... So Westworld has already started started on Sky Atlantic.
1: Let's talk about Westworld in a sec, but humans first.
2: Humans is like the kind of smaller scale, actually, you know, kind of more domestic setting version, looking at
1: because it's on Channel 4 and they can't afford.
2: Yeah, partly, yeah. I mean, it's not to say it looks cheap or shoddy in any way, but compared to Westworld, everything looks cheap and shoddy because that's like 20 million an episode.
1: I know, it's
2: So Humans is set in a kind of alternative world where the synths, as they're called, live and work among us, doing kind of mostly menial jobs that humans would rather not do. Mm-hmm. And they're absolutely lifelike. They look exactly like humans. The only way you know they're not is because they've got kind of weird, shiny blue eyes. Mm-hmm. But what happened in the first series, so this is the start of the second series, starts in a couple of Mondays' time, or Sundays' time, I think, 30th, I think, again.
1: Everything's coming out on the 30th.
2: Yeah, it's weird. So at the end of the last series, we found out that there was a band of, like, renegade synths, some of whom had starting to get a consciousness. So there's kind of, like, there's a program that
1: Should we be saying spoiler alert here? I know it's annoying, but
2: that series has already been on, so as far as I'm concerned, if you haven't seen it, you know, then, I mean, then we've got to be allowed
1: catch up,
2: to,
1: guys.
2: I mean, anyway, that's not a huge spoiler. Okay. That's just the general theme, if you like.
1: For me, more than anyone else,
2: slight spoiler for you, when you have to catch up. So this series starts with, there's like a group of beings that are part purely synthetic, but kind of getting some kind of consciousness about themselves, which is surely the definition of humanity, of what it is to be human. And then there's the group of humans that help them out at the end of the last series, and they've got new challenges. And there's a whole new story set in California, where a kind of young billionaire whiz kid is trying to get the world's leading expert on artificial intelligence to create a new proper artificial intelligence consciousness for him. So there's lots of different... It's a really ambitious series, basically. Mm-hmm. So even though I did slightly unfairly contrast it with Westworld in terms of budget, it's dealing with big issues, what it is to be human. It's got great cast. Catherine Parkinson, absolutely brilliant as the main human, if you like. Tom Goodman Hill as a husband who's a bit of an idiot. And then you've got like Gemma Chan, who's the main synth, and she's fantastic. It's just got it's one of the best dramas, I think, that Channel 4's had for years. And it was their biggest drama hit for about 20 years. A big deal, that's coming back.
1: So the AI thing, Westworld, I've watched the first two episodes.
2: Yeah.
1: I love it.
2: Yeah.
1: But I still haven't... I'm not, like, hook, line, and sinker yet.
2: Well, what I was going to say was the contrast with humans is interesting. So, for me, Westworld is this massive, sprawling beast, isn't it?
1: Yeah.
2: With three or four different big strands. And
1: you get the sense there will be even more as well.
2: Yeah, so you're not quite sure where you are. And deliberately, it's kind of keeping you guessing. Whereas humans feels much more grounded, in literally a domestic setting. It's set in a suburban house, a lot of it, with those new elements that I mentioned.
1: Okay.
2: So for me, in a weird way, even though I really like Westworld, I'm really enjoying it. Humans, immediately, I watched the first episode and thought, you know where you are with this.
1: Yeah.
2: And it's kind of, and the way it's dealing with the themes and the ideas of it is actually a bit more digestible than Westworld, which is being massive and sprawling and epic. And I'm sure in the end, you know, we'll come together and
1: well, I hope not in the end. I'd rather it happen a bit sooner than...
2: Would you? Oh, I think it's going to go on for about 60 episodes, probably.
1: Well, I mean, I'd like to know what's going on a bit sooner, you know.
2: Yeah, I think...
1: One thing I don't like when this happened with the film I watched recently, where it's the film Midnight Special.
2: I don't know if you've seen it. Yeah, of course.
1: Which I thought looked beautiful and great performances. Yeah. I love the guy's previous films, but I was a bit like, this is a film where basically all you're doing is withholding information until the very end.
2: Yeah, I know.
1: That to me is not thrilling. That's just frustrating.
2: I agree, and I think the problem with it is it's fine. That's fine if what the ending is, that it's working towards, is so mind blowing that you think, oh, great,
1: oh my
2: incredible.
1: God, that was
2: but
1: worth
2: actually,
1: it.
2: All it leads to in that film is kind of like aliens have abducted this boy and it's gone to another. This is a spoiler alert. But what happens in the end is like almost like, well, that was in Close Encounters, like 30 years ago, whatever it was, and in many other films.
1: So I'm just hoping that in Westworld that they don't go, we're just going to withhold what we know for a really long
2: time. I know what you mean.
1: You know, it would be... I like it when I feel like I'm having to do a bit of work when I'm watching stuff, but not to the point where it's... Well, are they ever going to tell us what's really?
2: Yeah, the Lost. It's the Lost. That was the big problem with that show for me. Is that it kept kind of, and it kept going down new avenues to try and give you even more mystifying questions and enigmas about the storyline, and never in the end ever made any sense. I don't think.
1: Well, and this is J.J. Abrams.
2: Yeah, it's I think it's one of the writers. I think is contributed,
1: but it is. You know, I do really enjoy it, and it does look just stunning. It looks amazing.
2: Oh, yeah, I mean, anyway, I'm nitpicking slightly. Yeah.
1: Let's move on, because we've got a couple of other things to get in. Somehow stayed on AI for a very long time.
2: I'm sorry.
1: So what else? What else is coming
2: up? There's a big show starting on Monday is The Walking Dead Returns. You know, The Walking Dead is now the biggest TV show in the world, pretty much. So forget Game of Thrones, seriously, yeah. So
1: there's, and it's season 8?
2: Season 7. Yeah.
1: And there's all the spin-offs, the Fear of the Walking Dead, the...
2: There's The Talking Dead, Dead is also the most popular chat show in America now. Oh, how about that? God. It's an hour-long chat after every episode in which they just talk about The Walking Dead. It's bigger than The Tonight Show and Jimmy, you know, all those people.
1: They should do The Sitting Dead, where they're all sitting around chatting.
2: You could host that.
1: Yeah, I can. Yeah. I'm good at sitting.
2: I really like it. If you haven't watched anything, well, it's just like a bunch of zombies, you know, post-apocalypse.
1: No, I like it. Yeah, okay, I'm not fine. Nuts about it.
2: I think I can see why, but the success of it is unbelievable. Yeah. I mean, it's just caught on an extraordinary manner.
1: I mean, the fact that it does bigger numbers than network telly out there is crazy.
2: It's absolutely insane. And of course, it ended last year with this new character, Negan, taking a baseball bat to one of the main characters, and now we'll find out Monday night on Fox at 9 o'clock exactly which character. And I think that is a great kind of TV moment, if you like, of the year, because they ended on a massive cliffhanger and everyone got really annoyed, but now it's worth it because we'll see who the grotesquely slaughtered person
1: we love is. The cliffhanger, don't we?
2: So that's really good. And I want to mention quickly The Young Pope, which is also on Sky
1: Atlantic. I'm really looking forward to this.
2: Yeah, this is a insane, absolutely preposterous and yet really entertaining show. Paolo Sorrentino, the film director.
1: I love his film, The Great Beauty.
2: Great Beauty. And amazing. He did Youth last year with Michael Caine.
1: I haven't seen that yet.
2: Not as good.
1: Yeah.
2: The Great Beauty was amazing. Well, this is kind of like, imagine, so the story of this is Jude Law is an American born in Brooklyn, Catholic, but somehow becomes
1: already
2: Pope.
1: Struggling to imagine
2: somehow
1: it.
2: Becomes Pope. Yeah, not only do you have to imagine Jude Law with a Brooklyn accent, but he becomes the Pope in the least likely papal election in history. He's the youngest Pope ever in this thing, but the kind of funny twist of it is that he ends up being more conservative than all the other popes that we've had in recent years. So he's this young guy, and everything's, he's going to be really kind of turn the tide of conservative Catholicism. But no, far from it. He's really kind of nasty, vindictive, and horrible. And his mother figure, not his actual mum, his mother figure is this nun played by Diane Keaton. The whole thing is mad, who's hilarious as this kind of crazed nun.
1: I just love the sound of
2: it. And the whole thing opens with an incredibly long and detailed and ridiculous dream sequence that includes him talking about contraception and gay rights to the huge crowd at the Vatican.
1: And is it shot like his
2: shot like his film. So it's, I think it's 8 parts. So it's like an 8-hour Paolo Sorrentino film with Jude Law as a Brooklyn Pope.
1: Yeah. Well, I'm sold, but I'm not sure the mainstream will be.
2: No, I know. It's a challenge, yeah. That starts next Thursday on Sky Atlantic. You'll be able to see that on your Now TV.
1: Well, we've run out of time, point. I wanted to talk more about more things, but you'll have to come back and we'll talk. We will do a Christmas preview.
2: Sure.
1: We can circle the Radio Times together.
2: Now
1: I'm going to play an interview I did with Alice Lowe. You'll know her from, and it's, you know, a testament to how much people love this show, but because we still reference from Garth Marenghi's Dark Place. And of course, she co-wrote and co-starred in the cult hit film Sightseers a few years back. She is now written, directed, and is starring in, and she did all this whilst pregnant, in a film called Prevenge, which is doing really well at the film festival, and we have this great chat.

0: Talk with Dan Clark on FUBAR Radio.
1: Hello, Alice Lowe. I'm sat here with Alice Lowe and the real star of the film festival hit Prevenge. Do you say Prevenge or Prevenge?
2: I say Prevenge.
1: Yeah.
2: But, I can't really dictate how people pronounce it.
1: I feel
2: that's gone out of my hands now.
1: Yeah. Has anyone pronounced it differently to Prevenge?
2: Yeah, people quite often say Prevenge. It makes me laugh when they do. I mean, you know, it doesn't exist as a word, so people can say whatever they want,
1: They can make it up. It did occur to me. So just so the people at home know, or the situation here, in case they hear some strange sounds, just to the left of them, you are sat with your
2: small
1: sort of co-lead of the movie, Della Sinnott.
2: Yeah, Della Moon Sinnott. I was going to say that I'd brought my pet chimp.
1: Yeah, we should have done that. Well, maybe we'll edit it out. And
2: okay.
1: So you're sat with your pet chimp. You are literally feeding the chimp banana as we speak.
2: I am. I'm feeding the chimp bits of banana to stop the chimp from breaking out into song.
1: First question, I think this is probably going to be the most important question. Are you sick already of describing your film? Because I know you've screened it a lot already.
2: Do you know what? I think you have to be grateful in these circumstances. You have to say, I'm not like George Clooney sort of having to go on a press junket of his 50th film, which was a pile of rubbish that he doesn't care about. It's like...
1: For 8 months straight.
2: Yeah. I have to say that, like, you know, it's a joy when you get to talk about your own film. You're kind of like, oh my God, someone bothered to watch it. That's really amazing. Can't ever look a gift horse, but I mean, I've started to fall into certain patterns now of the way I describe it. Do you know what I mean?
1: Like, okay, give me, I want the version, the sort of PR version, and then the just between you and me version. So PR version.
2: Dear. The PR version is a pregnant woman takes revenge in this twisted, darker than dark comic, dark comedy or something like that.
1: You really need to work on your PR.
2: I know, I'm pretty bad. And then the non-PR version is, it's a pretty weird film. But it's lots of
1: that
2: different things.
1: That was better. Yeah.
2: Of course. The lesson is I should just relax, right, when I'm doing the PR and tell it like it is.
1: And feed your chimp.
2: Yeah,
1: I
2: usually am feeding the chimp in every interview. I find it sort of... makes people be nice to me. It's like a sort of blackmail tool.
1: Yeah, it's a sort of weird social lubricant, isn't it?
2: Yeah, remember I've got mouths to feed here, is what I'm saying. And also, you know, I make her smile at them and it melts the hardest of hearts.
1: Oh. Did you... So you said you have to always mention that it's dark. Is that because... you want people to know you know it's dark, or in case they think, wow, does she know how fucked up she
2: know.
1: Is?
2: I don't know. Yeah, I think I don't know how fucked up I am, maybe. So that's one element of it. But yeah, it's that thing of like, you could say it's comedy and people might expect they're going to get knocked up or something like that. Or they might, and it is, you know, there's
1: because
2: stuff in it.
1: Because of the baby element as well.
2: Yeah. Well, it's really...
1: hilarious comedy about being 8 months pregnant.
2: But it's gory as well, you know. It's like, it's... It might not be what people are expecting, so I kind of like to prep them a little bit. My mum and dad are dreading seeing it.
1: Are they?
2: My mum was like, oh, well, we got to sit through this. She literally said it. That's how she said it the other day.
1: Oh,
2: she said, we've got to sit through it. Yeah. It'll be horrific. She just thinks about what the impact is going to be, you know, with the locals of her small town that she lives in and whether they'll...
1: Of course.
2: Whether they'll enjoy it or not.
1: One day you'll be like that about Della.
2: I know. Sure.
1: My mum once said about something I made. It's like art, isn't it? It's like I don't really like it, but I sort of appreciate the work that's gone into it. I'm like, oh, okay. I think that's a compliment.
2: I appreciate that you like it.
1: Yeah.
2: But I hate it.
1: So, did I presume the answer to this? Is that you wrote this when you were pregnant?
2: Yes, I was actually.
1: Or was it an idea that you had that you went out and got pregnant for?
2: It was a bit of method acting, and I just thought, I've got to get knocked up in order for this to be believable.
1: To be real. Because those baby bumps that they put on EastEnders actors never look real, do they?
2: No, they don't. But I think sometimes my bump doesn't look real in the film, because she was quite stubborn in that she wasn't the right way round. She was sort of sideways. Mm-hmm. She gives you like a not even bump. My bump wasn't even.
1: Yeah.
2: And I was like, someone is going to write some sort of letter of complaint to some imaginary film body.
1: That it sounds to me like that might be a song Beyonce would write. My bump is
2: wonky.
1: Is wonky.
2: That could be her new concept for the album.
1: But
2: it
1: will be. But that will be more about, like, I don't know. You know, like, it will be about her amazing bum or something.
2: Yeah.
1: You
2: know.
1: Yeah, my bump is wonky.
2: Her amazingly symmetrical bum, even though the bump is wonky.
1: So you were pregnant and you thought, how can I use this for my career?
2: Yeah. Yeah.
1: No, you thought you had. So. You just had an idea? Did it just hit you?
2: Well, I did this film called Black Mountain Poets, which was like a five-day shoot, mm-hmm. and it was with a director called Jamie Adams.
1: Yeah, I know the film and Jamie, yeah.
2: Yeah.
1: That was completely improvised?
2: Oh, he's probably tried to corral you into starring in his new whatever it is he's doing.
1: We've had messages, yeah.
2: Yeah, he's a Facebook warrior. So basically he'd sort of twisted my arm into doing this film, which I was like, how can you make a feature film in 5 days? But okay, what have I got to lose? I'll just find out. And then the film turned out really well, and it was really good people in it.
1: Yeah.
2: Went to Sundance, went to South by Southwest, you know, got some really good reviews, and it made me realise that it's possible to make a film in such a short time.
1: Mm-hmm.
2: Having said that, it was kind of improvised, it's all dialogue and stuff, and I was like, well, I'd like to do something. Anyway, he basically said to me, let's do another one. And I was like, I'd love to, but I'm pregnant. Can't really do it. And then I kind of went away and sort of thought, well, he's kind of offering me an open slate mm-hmm. to do whatever I thought would be a good idea. And I came back to him with a pregnancy revenge thriller. And he was like, let's do it. Thing is, I don't really make stuff like that. I make rom-coms. So I think you should direct it. Which I was like, ugh. You know, I wanted to direct anyway. Mm-hmm. But I just wasn't planning on doing it pregnant necessarily.
1: Yeah, it's not always the ideal scenario for your first time.
2: No, exactly. But I kind of thought, you know what, it's mad, it's crazy, but I should just do it and it might work. And I'm quite relaxed as well. I don't really like stress. I just elect to not be stressed by things. So I was like, there's no way I'm going to let it stress me out. I'm just going to say that I'm going
1: to
2: do it.
1: By the way, that's an amazing philosophy. I just elect to not get stressed. That is... You should be one of these vloggers on YouTube that... You know, like
2: I just keep thinking I should write a book, but it would be just really... I would get really slated for it because it would reveal how lazy I am as a human being. Because I'd just be like, to cut corners, ignore your child.
1: Yeah.
2: It would be things like that. I don't ignore her. I do pay her attention, which, as you can see now, I'm demonstrating me
1: if
2: paying
1: anything,
2: attention.
1: I'm feeling a little bit
2: ignored.
1: Like you're not... Yeah, ignored.
2: Do you want a bit of banana? Yes, shall I put a bit in your mouth?
1: Nom, nom, nom, nom.
2: Is that nice?
1: Yeah.
2: Good.
1: Oh, thank you.
2: I'll wipe your face later. you thought that was funny too. She's developing a sense of humour by coming along to these things. I just thought, well, you know, having the baby is more important, so how... I'm not going to let it... If I start getting ill or something, I'll just stop doing it. Mm. Do you know what I mean? I'll just go, sorry guys, I'm too ill with pregnancy.
1: I know I've blown your budget, but...
2: Yeah. You know. Well...
1: Did that sort of thing not concern you? Or is that part of the... De-stressing that you're good at is not worrying about those.
2: I think that I always turn in my homework and I generally find ways of getting stuff done.
1: Yeah.
2: So I sort of was confident that I was going to find a way of doing it. And like even the producer said to me afterwards, like, if you had been ill, the worst that would have happened is we would have stopped shooting for a week or we would have stopped shooting for a year and we would have picked the rest of it up a year mm-hmm. later or whatever. It didn't have to be the way that we shot it. There was no sort of real constrictions. It's not like...
1: We'll cut around your beard.
2: Yeah, exactly. And like, there was no reason that we couldn't have done it like that. So it was quite relaxed. Mm-hmm. I hadn't really had that conversation with them, but I think it was just like, it's happening, it's going ahead, it'll be fine. And then it was. But I did say we've got to shoot over a really short amount of time. So I knew we could only shoot like...
1: But presumably nothing bad happened.
2: Nothing bad happened, but also I'd sort of said, look, we've got to shoot it really quickly for continuity because my bump is getting bigger all the time and at some point I will give birth. So we've got to shoot really quickly. And I knew I wouldn't have energy to shoot for 6 weeks as well. Mm. That would have been really...
1: So how long did you shoot for?
2: We shot for 11 days.
1: Wow.
2: Originally, it was 8 days shoot that we scheduled for because like, right, we did 5 days on Black Mountain Poets, but this is going to have like murders and stuff in it. Yeah. So we need 3 extra days to do special
1: like
2: effects.
1: More physical stuff.
2: And, yeah.
1: And... The question, because I just shot a short film, and you know, the limitations of anything low budget or no budget is like, how do you make things look cinematic? Or and did you?
2: I think it's your DOP is key, but also I'm very much like everything is in camera, so. You know, all the lighting was preset, but that just meant we had to find places that were geographically interesting, or not even geographically, like, you know. We shot in tunnel. There was like a couple of scenes that I wrote in tunnels, and we found like these really cool looking tunnels in Cardiff that were really amazingly lit and really weird colours and stuff. And
1: so just kind of like, I say production design, but I mean the production design that you find for free, that kind of thing.
2: Yeah, definitely. Yeah. And so like literally the locations, we were sort of renting them and I was going, well, look, that's got some good neon lighting in the architraves. That'll look good on camera.
1: Yeah, yeah.
2: So you're not having to think about it. But there are loads of things like that, which is kind of more 70s ethos of filming. And if you've got a DOP who's got an eye for all of that stuff, I think it's surprisingly easy to make things look...
1: Especially with the technology we've got as well, right?
2: Yeah, exactly. Yeah. And I mean, also the script was about 70 pages long. So I wasn't absolutely sure I had a feature film. I was kind of like, is this a feature film? Yeah, a really long short film. But actually, a producer called Andy Stark, who produced Steve's film and lots of Ben Wheatley's films, he said to me, I gave him another script that I was thinking about developing, and he said, make it 75 pages long, because especially on your first film, if you want to do some messing around and making things look fancy, and you want a whole day shooting a tunnel or a whole day shooting a lake or whatever, you know, you might have a visual sequence which you just want a bit of time to play around, you know, some thinking time for the audience where the character's just walking through a misty field. Schedule that in. That's not spoken, but it's important. And I thought that was really, really interesting, because when you give someone 70 pages, then 11 days doesn't seem so bad. Whereas if you give someone 120 pages...
1: That's really good advice. I've always been of the opinion that you shoot more than you need. But you start that with the script. But actually, that does mean you end up getting the coverage and not all the extra fancy little bits, because you're just getting those page count.
2: Well, I think he gave the same advice to Gareth Tunley, who's just done The Ghoul.
1: Yeah.
2: And his script was like a tight 80. It just forces you to get rid of those scenes, which probably you'd lose in the edit anyway, because they're not absolutely necessary. And I think it's a really good ethos, because a lot of filmmaking books make you think you've got to write 120 pages, which is why you end up with a 3-hour opus once you've put all your visual sequences in as well as all the dialogue.
1: An opus that's an hour and a half too long.
2: Yeah, exactly. It's really boring.
1: I mean, the whole thing just seemed crazy. I remember seeing you whilst you were pregnant in, must have been August last year.
2: Yeah.
1: And within a year, you've made a film and it's already doing the festival circuit, which is like the polar opposite of what you had on Sightseers, which was like a 6 years in the making.
2: Yeah.
1: And from beginning to end, what was the process? How long did it take?
2: So when I was about 6 months, I came up with the idea.
1: You mean pregnant, not old?
2: Yeah, when I was 6 months old, I had the idea for this film. When I was 6 months pregnant, I had the idea, wrote a pitch, and then I wrote the script in about 2 weeks. Then we started sort of pre-production, basically, over the next month, and then we filmed.
1: And now you've been at several festivals already.
2: Yeah, I mean, so the editing process was relatively long in relation, like 8 months, which is kind of normal for a feature film, but not when you've just shot it in 11 days. I think they thought it'd be quicker.
1: You're doing it on a small budget either, right?
2: Yeah. Well, I think probably the most of the budget went on post-production, to be honest. just because I didn't know how available I'd be. I wasn't doing like 24/7 like a normal director would with their feature, just in the edit all the time. I was kind of like doing what I could.
1: Although,
2: you know?
1: I know quite a few, I've got a good editor friend of mine. He works with Danny Boyle and Matthew Vaughan and all sorts of big directors. And apparently they come in, do one day, give all the notes, leave, and let them get on with it. So
2: I think
1: it's a taste thing about whether you like being there every second.
2: I think it's healthy, actually, to have a break. I mean, what I really learned from it was I was doing it at home, and I was kind of really not sure what the film was. Do you know what I mean? Because it goes through a lot of different tonal shifts, which was something I wanted to do deliberately. But basically, I was sort of by myself. I was sort of at home with the baby, with my partner, and I'd be watching the rushes and then making notes and sending them to the editor, doing everything quite in isolation, which I think is quite a rare opportunity.
1: Yeah.
2: And quite interesting, because it meant that I got to have proper thinking time about how the film was making me feel and how I wanted it to make people feel. And I kind of could make some really... I didn't have, like, loads of people popping into the edit, like, putting pressure on me, you know, like, execs coming in going, well, I don't think this is working. Yeah, yeah. You need to edit it so that this is better or that is better. Didn't have any of that. So I think that was actually really, like, privileged circumstance to be in, but quite a good way of doing it as well.
1: So when your next thing you do, you'll get a load of money, and then you will have 100 execs in you. I mean, that's the reward of doing something low budget, isn't it?
2: Well, that's why I actually want to take it a bit slowly. I don't want to suddenly have, like, the world and its wife invested in the film, and, like, you know, suddenly I've got Viggo Mortensen or whoever in the film. I mean, that's the sort of thing that happen in a weird way.
1: Mortensen. Is Mortensen?
2: That his name?
1: Or is it Mortensen? It could be Mortensen.
2: I don't know.
1: Yeah.
2: I don't know.
1: But I think...
2: But you know what I mean.
1: And I can see Viggo in one of your films, you know.
2: Yeah, I can. Like playing a brummy factory worker. Like this. With a really bad, weird accent.
1: Yeah. He speaks like this. But with making absolutely zero attempt at the brummy accent. So you must now be thinking, hang on, why did that film I did with Steve Oram take 6 years when you can do it in this time?
2: Oh, it's so ridiculous. I mean, actually...
1: Do you see the different benefits from all that prep and years of development?
2: I do.
1: Or are you cynical?
2: I do. When I talk to people about the film, I am like, this film hasn't come out of nowhere.
1: Yeah.
2: I have been trying to direct a film for 4 years since Sightseers, you know, it's just been going through development limbo. So it's sort of like an accumulation of all of the things that I've learned, I suppose, isn't it? Yes.
1: And
2: Chim,
1: Della, how was it for you act in your first movie before you were even born? What prep did you do?
2: She's just trying to eat the microphone. I just handed it to her, and she actually, like, she wanted to put it in her mouth. So
1: she wants to do a tight five.
2: Yeah
1: with the mic. Getting, you must now become, you suddenly you're like the spokeswoman and icon of you know, the pregnant feature director.
2: Yeah, I'm the spokesperson for pregnant directors everywhere.
1: Is there a lot of the because you're doing lots of festivals? Do you like doing the festival circuit? I mean, what's your personal goal from doing, because you told me before we started speaking that you're back to back.
2: Yeah, I
1: is
2: mean,
1: it
2: it's
1: just
2: crazy.
1: Distribution, or do you want people to see it? Or
2: it's a mixture. I mean, for me, I want people to see it, and I want people to see it on a big screen as well. And that's the thing, that these festivals get sell-out audiences.
1: Yeah, yeah.
2: So suddenly you're playing to like a packed room, which is what the film was designed for, really. It's a cinema film, and, you know, I don't know what level...
1: And even films with good budgets and promotion don't get packed cinemas anymore. So it's like, that's an amazing thing to get.
2: And you get these appreciative audiences because it's genre festivals like Sitges and you know, Toronto to an extent leans towards genre, and you know, they know what they're getting, these audiences, so they're like whooping and cheering and they're giving you a proper they're just like so into it.
1: I remember going to the Fright Fest and seeing a horror film there, and I'd never been a huge fan of, I like the classic horrors, but not like across the board a fan.
2: Yeah.
1: And they, I didn't know it was going to happen. I was sitting there, and the first time, like, someone's head exploded, the audience whooped and cheered, and I was like, oh, my God, this is like a concert or something.
2: I saw Kill List with... I'd seen it by myself on a laptop, and it had freaked me out because we were about to work with Ben. And then I saw it at Fright Fest, and people were just like, these dark, really dark things that happen in it. People were like, woo! Yeah. Like that, like, and I was like, oh, and it was a completely different experience.
1: Yeah,
2: then.
1: It was kind of fun. It makes it fun. Yeah,
2: it's such a growth market, the whole horror market, because of things like Fright Fest. Mm-hmm. You suddenly realise, like, wow, like there's a route for these films that it won't disappear necessarily, because there's a tried and tested route for your film to do the circuit and go all around the world.
1: And just so, were you into horror when you were younger? Is that something that you were a big fan of?
2: I've always been into horror, like a total weirdo. I remember working with Matt Holness and Richard Ayoade, and they, you know, they wanted to work with an actress, and so they asked me if I wanted to be in their show. This is when it was an Edinburgh show.
1: Yeah.
2: They
1: didn't
2: know.
1: You're talking, of course, about Garth
2: Marenghi. Yeah. Yeah. So. They didn't know I was into horror, so they'd be talking like about obscure films like Children of the Corn and stuff, and I'd be like, yeah, I've seen that. And they'd be like, what? Why? Why have you seen it?
1: Well,
2: and I'd
1: for
2: be
1: so
2: like,
1: many
2: well,
1: years,
2: like,
1: it was like the geek teenage boy

0: monstrous things. And but it's something that people are only realizing now and sort of tapping into that.
1: Do you think it's a certain type of horror that women prefer than, you know, than like slasher films,
0: yeah,
1: and all that?
0: Maybe.
1: You remember the Saw, sort of that whole, what do they used to call, like torture porn?
0: I don't know if,
1: maybe.
0: I mean, personally, I'm not that into torture porn. I think it's boring, but I don't know, I can't speak for other women.
1: I mean, it
0: there
1: is boring,
0: some,
1: that's the thing. Yeah. It's like, when you're not invested in story and characters, things are boring. But it's such a weird word to associate with such, like, visceral stuff going on,
0: well,
1: isn't it?
0: Well, you might as well be watching vegetables getting cut up or something on a video. I suppose that's what Barbarian Sound Studio is a bit like that.
1: Chatting to someone else about this, I think it was Robert Popper, we were talking about how TV at night, like certainly up until about 10 years ago or something, you used to find really amazing things on after midnight.
0: Yeah.
1: Like really weird culty sort of stuff.
0: Yeah, and it's not like that anymore. Yeah. It's a real shame.
1: I don't know what students are, well, they're watching Netflix obviously, but that thing where you're kind of forced to discover something odd.
0: Yeah. Like definitely my whole childhood was like that. I remember sort of going to school and going, did anyone see this thing on last night? It was called With Nail and I. Did anyone see it? Yeah. And like, there'd be one other weirdo going, yeah, I saw that. It was really good, wasn't it? Was it good? We don't even know. Because like, just think you're the only person in the world that's seen it in a weird sort of way.
1: One of my favourite instances of that was when I was at school and I'd never heard of Viz. And I'd watched this documentary, in inverted commas, about how Keith Chegwin had lost everything. And there was like this shot of him walking down a riverbank where the river's all droughted, and he's picking up old condoms and like cans and keeping them. And the next morning I was saying to him, do you see that documentary about Keith Chegwin? Man, his life's got really bad. And then as I was saying it, it was almost like I realised, oh shit, it was a spoof documentary, wasn't it? And someone else said, yeah, it was that, you know, Viz do these like spoof documentaries.
0: That's how you can get really confused as a child by these things. Like there was a science program, you know, was it called like How To or something?
1: Yeah, yeah.
0: And I remember there was this thing where it said, we don't know anything about the Mona Lisa. Mm-hmm. For all we know, she might have worn jeans in the picture. Do you know what I mean? And I said to my dad, is that true? And he said, yes. Just no reason. Just went, oh yeah. Probably wasn't listening. And for
1: denim
0: ages,
1: hadn't
0: I
1: been
0: thought,
1: invented yet, but, yeah. You know, but they've got a point. Anything could be going on
0: down there. down there. A penis could be going on down
1: she
0: there.
1: She may have been the first famous transsexual in the world. You never know.
0: Yeah.
1: That is. I like your dad for saying that.
0: I know, but it was confusing for many years.
1: You sort of carved yourself a brand. Now, I read a review of your film. I think it was The Guardian. I could be wrong. A really lovely review, but at the end it said, "But Lo must start making other genres if she wants to be." And
0: It was The Guardian.
1: Two things about that made me laugh was, one, the sort of arrogance of a journalist who feels like they need to give you career advice. But
0: he's probably right though.
1: But secondly, maybe I was like, well, maybe that's what she wants to do.
0: Yeah, well, I mean,
1: I don't know. Do you want to do like an out and out rom-com or something?
0: I mean, it's tricky because like horror is a genre, and as I said, there's tried and tested routes where you can. It's commercial, you know. But on the other hand, I don't go out of my way to make horrors. Actually, I just sort of go, I've got an idea, let's see if it works. Mm-hmm. I'd love to do like sci-fi or a like period thing.
1: Yeah, yeah.
0: I mean, they'd all be weird. They'd all have their own idea to them.
1: They'd have their low
0: their low twist, of course. But I mean, I don't pigeonhole myself particularly, but I kind of knew what he meant. Mm-hmm. I'm kind of reaching this new zen with reviews and stuff, which I think you have to in our
1: not
0: line of work.
1: Yeah,
0: I don't care. It's not as much that. It's not that I don't care. It's also feel like I'm learning from them as well. Like sometimes I do look at a review.
1: Yeah.
0: And we've been pretty lucky. We haven't really had any bad reviews. But, you know, someone says, oh, it's a bit episodic, the film. And I'm like, it is. It is episodic. Well done. No one else really noticed that. Everyone else seemed to not mind, but you did. But maybe I'll learn from that and make the next one not episodic.
1: I like the idea that you're going on the comments board of all your reviews and reviewing their review. Yep, you got this one right, actually.

0: I'd love that. Someone should definitely do this. It more annoys me in something like a live show. I mean, mm-hmm. you must understand that as well. Like a live show or like a one-man show or a play where you've literally poured your every ounce of sweat into doing a show mm-hmm. and someone pans it just for the sake of a neat headline or something like that. Or they... I don't know.
1: And also and you've got to go out the next night and do the show.
0: Do it again.
1: And that's in your head.
0: And you sort of go, if you had made any shows at all as a reviewer, you would know what had gone into this.
1: Yeah.
0: And you would be able to appreciate something about it. Just something, even if you hated it.
1: My worst one is when a reviewer or a critic is in an audience of people absolutely wailing with laughter, and then they pan the show and make no mention of the fact that it's a crowd
0: pleaser.
1: Everyone
0: else seemed to like it. See, that is what Peter Bradshaw said, and I think that's really interesting, because that's the thing about films, is they see films in isolation as a press screening. So they're sat next to other critics, which can you imagine a more joyless experience than, not to diss critics of course, but more that sort of sense of like everyone's there with their analytical head on and it's work. And if it's a comedy, I just don't think that's the most conducive.
1: Yeah, yeah.
0: And he sort of said that. He sort of said the critic response to the film was quite subdued, but I have the feeling this would play to a raucous room really well or something to that effect. Which I kind of... You agree with that as well, don't you, Chimp? But, you know, I kind of feel like there's no acknowledgement of, like, this would play better to a horror audience or this... Mm-hmm. Like, I once had a play review when I was a student that said, I hate devised theatre. That was how it started. I hate devised theatre. And this was no exception. I just felt like, well, why did they send you? Why didn't they send someone who's an expert in devised theatre? You wouldn't believe
1: really
0: a wine review from someone who goes, I hate wine. This tasted like piss. Just don't drink it.
1: I know nothing about wine, but what I do know is I don't like this. It's the same as like music. Like, why send someone that hates heavy metal to review a heavy metal concert? You know, it's just the genres don't seem as defined in comedy. Now we're going to wrap up, but just before we do, you picked a guilty pleasure. I get my guests to pick a film they either know is bad, but they love for some reason, or they think is underrated. And you picked
0: Legend by Ridley Scott. I don't know why I'm laughing at that.
1: Do you think it's bad but you love it, or do you think it's underrated?
0: I think it's underrated.
1: Yeah.
0: Because I think it's one of these...
1: I have to say, because we only decided this morning, I've never seen Legend.
0: Haven't you?
1: No.
0: Oh.
1: It's always one that I've been a bit like, I'm not, you know...
0: It's very peculiar.
1: Isn't it like his second or third film? It's with Tom Cruise.
0: Yeah. I mean, it's a really weird choice for Ridley Scott that he just went, I'm going to do a fantasy. And there was a spate of fantasy films around that era, which I loved all of them, you know, with that childish, very non-critical kind of thing. I just thought it was the genre
1: for
0: me.
1: What are the others that you're thinking of?
0: Labyrinth. Dark Crystal, the kind of Jim Henson-y ones. But there were also ones like Krull and stuff, which was slightly earlier. And that was a kind of Star Wars spin-off.
1: Mm-hmm.
0: So suddenly there was a load of directors going, hey, I'm going to make fantasy. Without necessarily knowing what they were doing or getting themselves into. And a lot of sort of weird, them embracing the kind of psychosexual Freudian subtext of a lot of those stories. And so Legend is it is for adults, apparently. And there is a lot of really weird, strange stuff.
1: So maybe that's why it wasn't ever a hit at the time.
0: Yeah.
1: Because fantasy back then was considered something for kids.
0: Yeah.
1: Like the never-ending story of stuff like that.
0: Yeah.
1: And to do one for grown-ups, maybe at the time, like, almost in the way that, like, superhero films now are for everyone. But back then, they were just for kids.
0: But also, it's that interesting thing about genre, isn't it? Because someone was saying, what is genre? And I was kind of going, well, all that genre is once someone told a story that was successful, and it was so successful that people started to copy it.
1: Yeah.
0: And that's all that genre is. So I kind of like films that slip between genre, because it's people genuinely trying something new out. And just because it didn't catch on in a popular way doesn't mean there isn't something really interesting about it.
1: I've tried pitching stuff before, writing stuff, and the response I get is, well, the thing is it's sort of kind of not one thing or another. And I'm like, yeah, but weirdly, they're the films I really like.
0: Yeah.
1: You know, that sort of take a bit from different places. And
0: well, that's what my film is like as well. I kind of said, but it isn't one genre. It's kind of a bit of this and a bit of that and a bit of this. And I think when you've got such savvy audiences now, you need to do something like that to shake them up and make them actually take notice and go, what the what the fuck's going on in this film?
1: Do you think it's just because of marketing? It's like, how do we sell this in one clean sentence?
0: Yeah, or how do we get financing for it? Yeah, exactly.
1: Like, what would be a good genre mashup? Like a horror rom? No, not they've done horror rom coms, I guess. There's got to be something that's yet to be done.
0: I was kind of toying with the idea of doing a British superhero movie, which Super Bob kind of does, but I kind of thought if you did a Marvel one where it's a group of people, that'd be quite funny.
1: That would be good. Or what about a Ken Loach does fantasy?
0: So you'd have like Kez, but Kez is a kestrel of almighty proportions with like an alien proboscis.
1: Yeah. And it's come from a planet where they've cut benefits.
0: Yeah. And that's really Avatar. Angry. We're just talking about Avatar, which was on last night.
1: That's true,
0: that's probably why it's in my head.
1: Well, I think it's a great choice, and I'm going to rewatch it now that I've actually got. I can go home and rewatch it. I've never seen it. I'll watch it. I like that one. So thanks for talking to us. It's been lovely chatting to you. Hopefully the planes, the sirens, the doors.
0: The baby.
1: The baby's fine, Richard. Because that's part of the interview. Richard over
0: there.
1: There's
0: Richard over there.
1: Yeah.
0: We should say hi to him.
1: Hi,
0: maybe.
1: Richard. Just to play out one, I've already played one of your songs.
0: Cool.
1: But this is your second choice, which is from the musical Jesus Christ Superstar.
0: Yeah.
1: Why do you love this so much? And which song? Tell the audience song it is you love.
0: I love Judas's song, which
1: which
0: I think
1: you don't
0: it's called
1: know,
0: Trouble on My Mind, I think.
1: Yeah.
0: Oh, your followers are blind. Oh, Heaven on the Mind. Maybe that's what it is. Sorry, I'm terrible at stuff like this. Heaven on your mind. Heaven on your mind? Heaven on their mind. Anyway, it's Judas's song, which Carl Anderson plays in the film, and he is like the most incredible performer ever. I think I defy anyone to not think that he's incredible in that film, and he had quite a tragic demise, but he was like, his performance is just incredible. And sometimes when I'm feeling really bad about my career, a lot of songs from Jesus Christ Superstar come to my mind.
1: Really? Do you see yourself as a sort
0: as
1: of
0: Jesus?
1: Is that why? And you're annoyed that you haven't got disciples.
0: Yeah,
1: is that why?
0: I am.
1: God, why isn't it happening? I better rewatch it.
0: There's this bit that goes, after all I've tried for 3 years, seems like 30. And I just sort of go,
1: I relate to that.
0: That's our careers in a nutshell, isn't it? Like, you sort of go, oh, then I was inspired. Now I'm sad and tired. That's another
1: Let's
0: one.
1: Let's do it. Let's do the
0: no,
1: whole thing.
0: No, let's do the whole thing. But it's just, I don't know, I just find it, I love it. It's my favourite musical. I used to watch it every Easter when it used to come on telly. Bless you.
1: Bless you, Dana.
0: And I'm going to be bringing her up watching it. I just think it's funky as well.
1: Yeah,
0: it's like
1: Andrew
0: Lloyd
1: Webber
0: has not done anything as good ever since, I don't think. And I love it. And I don't like it when they do new versions. They try to make it all urban. Like, they try to sort of go, let's modernise it and have them with, like, graffiti and maybe Mary Magdalene can wear trainers. And I'm like, why? It's born to be... The whole thing is, it's about rock stars. It should be a 60s, 70s thing. There should be no shame in casting it in that era, because that's what makes it make sense. The style of the music, like the adoration, like the Jim Morrison style adoration of Jesus, it all makes sense. So it annoys me when people don't do it in that era.
1: There's a good isn't there, there's a bit of a nod to it at the end of 40-Year-Old Virgin, I think. Is the Age of the Aquarius?
0: That's from Hair.
1: Yeah, I get those two mixed up a lot.
0: No, well, they are.
1: There's a lot of hair in both of them
0: as well. Yeah. It's like, it's all similar sort of hippie era musicals. Yeah. So I'm sure it was a bit of a bandwagon.
1: We need
0: that
1: a bit of a revival in the hippie era musical, don't we?
0: I would. Oh my god. Yeah.
1: Let's do it.
0: Maybe that's what's
1: what's next. Well, we're going to play out with that song. Thank you very much for joining us, and good luck.
0: Thanks for having me.
1: With the rest of the 100 festivals you're going to. And have you got a release date yet? Have you got a distributor?
0: It'll be early next year.
1: Okay.
0: Early 2017.
1: Brilliant. The future. That sounds, that genuinely sounds like the future
0: so
1: now, doesn't
0: away.
1: It? It's like Buck Rogers era.
0: It's crazy.

0: The Pluck featuring Fredo, La Cream and Free Roby. Big tune, that.
1: It's a vibe, mate.
0: I'm sure that was some French rap on there. As well, to boot with the sounds of Northwest's finest, Fredo. No, yep. West London's finest. He's not Northwest. He's West London.
1: Yeah, he's West.
0: Yeah.
1: So
0: big
1: AJ,
0: difference.
1: Yeah.
0: Big difference. Shout out to all the listeners. It is the Eminem Show. Michael, Natalie, and Marcel. Big shout out to Joey Page for holding down the last 2 hours.
1: For real.
0: And. It's going to be a packed show that we've got today. I'm sure Joey had a very eventful and packed show, and we've got the same coming up. He's a tough act to follow, but I'm sure you're in safe hands.
1: 100%.
0: We've got 3 guests coming up, 2 live in the studio, 1 on the phone. UG's going to be in first to talk to us about his new music and play a game. Dem Atlas is going to be talking to us on the phone, and Coombs is going to be in the studio talking to us about new music, playing some music, and
1: playing some games. Nice.
0: Pretty simple, really.
2: Pretty simple. Talking about games or challenges... You two have just taken part in an Easter challenge, which is going to be on our social media, funny enough, on Easter, I believe on Monday. So do you want to reveal? Or should we wait for the reveal?
0: Well, we did the, as you know, we've done a Halloween challenge.
2: Pumpkin carving challenge, which I believe Marcel won.
1: Yeah, we've done a Christmas challenge.
2: Which Marcel won.
0: Yeah, obviously. By default, because I ran out of the room.
2: Because it was eating horrible and drinking horrible food.
1: But the thing about it is you ran out of the room on the last one, but even before that,
0: I wasn't really interacting.
1: You weren't down.
0: Yeah. I wasn't down.
2: The only thing you tried was the Brussels sprouts crisps. But you, Marcel, tried the cat poo coffee.
1: Like some African worms.
2: The worms.
0: Yeah.
2: And not the fish.
1: I didn't try the fish.
0: Not the fish. No one tried the fish.
2: No.
1: That's some Brussels sprout crisps as well.
2: Yeah.
0: Yeah. I'm still waiting for proof that that was actually fish, to be fair. I still don't believe you.
1: Absolutely terrible.
2: So, funnily enough, for the Easter challenge, it involves you... doing something on an egg.
1: Yes.
2: Well, painting it, not doing
0: it. It's not what it sounds like. We painted an egg.
1: We painted eggs.
2: Right.
1: I decided to paint a Game of Thrones egg because I'm a massive Game of Thrones
2: fan. Spoiler alert.
0: Spoiler alert.
2: Don't reveal everything.
0: I'm not going to reveal
1: my
0: sorry.
1: Egg.
2: Well,
1: sorry.
2: That's fine. So, there's a video is going to go up on Twitter on Monday, and there's going to be a way to vote for either of you to be the winner. And the winner gets an Easter egg.
1: Gets an Easter egg. So all my Game of Thrones fans just back me up, yeah?
0: Wicked, wicked.
1: Respect.
0: But we should catch up. It's been an eventful week for all of us, I'm sure, since we last bucked up on the show. What have you been up to?
1: So, back to Game of Thrones. Game of Thrones started on Monday.
2: Yep.
1: I was super excited about it. I stayed up at 2. I was up at 2 a.m. watching Game of Thrones because I'd waited 2 years to do it. And I've also got a Game of Thrones tattoo now.
0: You've got one?
1: Yes. I basically went down to an event run by Now TV and basically like got a tattoo. I've actually got Arya's sword, which is called Needle, and it says "Not today" under it. On my biceps. So basically, if I ever get into any altercations, I'm basically going to take my top off and do this.
0: Flash the guns.
2: Yeah.
1: And then it's just going to say, "Not today." And everyone's going to be like, "We shouldn't fuck with that guy today.
0: I'll come back tomorrow." Say if it's like 11:55.
1: I'll have a torch and just flash it on there so people can see it at night time.
0: No, but that's what I mean. They've only got to wait 5 minutes. And then they can come back and be like, "What about today? You just got to keep showing that tattoo."
1: It doesn't matter. Any day. You don't want it any day.
0: Not any day.
1: Yeah, not at all. but do you know what? Like, Game of Thrones literally has taken over my life for like the last. Is it 10 years nearly?
0: Is this the 8th season?
1: It's the 8th season. Final. But they took there was a 2 year break between season 7 and season 8.
0: Right,
2: and it's a shorter season.
1: Yeah, there's only 6 episodes.
2: Yeah, but some of them are longer. But this Game of Thrones thing, so it was a Game of Thrones tattoo parlor, right? The Game of Thrones ink.
1: So basically, when you think Game of Thrones is GOT, so it's called Got Ink. So basically, like, it's a tattoo parlor. Like, they had like a bunch of celebrities down there. And it was basically run by Now TV, who obviously give you the chance to watch Game of Thrones. So if you haven't watched Game of Thrones, what you can do is sign up to Now TV and get an entertainment pass, which is $7.99.
2: Falcon.
1: And you can basically catch up. You can watch all the season 1 to 7 and also stream the new season, which started on Monday, season 8.
2: So you can watch episodes on Mondays at 2 a.m. and then 9 p.m. if you don't want to stay up till 2. But a lot of you stayed up till 2 a.m. So.
1: I stayed up till 2 a.m. and I watched it 3 times in that day.
2: Did you?
1: Yeah, so basically, like, if you haven't got Sky, you can get Now TV, which basically gives you bundles of... different kind of like channels from Sky, so you can catch up on all the things you need to catch up on.
0: Okay,
2: basically, so like has Sky everything from, because I have it and I love it. I don't have Sky. I have everything from Sky, but without Sky, films, the TV shows.
0: I've watched no Game of Thrones, but I've watched Games of Football on Now TV.
1: Oh yeah, because you can do that as well.
2: They do have football.
1: They hook you up. Now TV is the place to be.
0: It is. I like their prices. It seems quite affordable.
1: For real.
2: Reasonable.
0: Hmm.
2: Well, also, there was a post that you put, Marcel, which we were curious to know, where you were asking what your favourite chocolate is.
1: It's because Easter was coming up, innit? And obviously, because I'm a very chocolatey looking guy, the picture was actually me with my top off, and I was like, what's your favourite chocolate? And it was bait. I was baiting the girls into messaging me saying, you, Mars. And a few of them did, but at the same time, it's Easter as well. So I was just trying to work out what kind of Easter eggs everyone was going to be looking to get.
0: Well, there are no cannibals in your DM going, you Mars.
1: No, there was a lot of cannibals in my DM, so...
0: That's the problem, isn't it?
1: You know what I mean? Like,
0: you can attract cannibals with certain thirst traps.
1: But it was a thirst trap. That's basically what it was. Mm-hmm. That's the title for it. You may see more thirst traps throughout the year. Just letting you know, Mars still sets up thirst traps.
0: Right.
2: Mm-hmm. Also, regarding you, Marcel, we're going to come on to you, Michael Payne, in a minute. You have your EP launch party tomorrow.
1: I've got my EP launch party tomorrow.
2: Circles.
1: It's going to be crazy. The EP's called Circles. It's a 5-track EP. It's actually getting released on Friday, but for all of my nearest and dearest and all of my brethren and my friends and some lucky people who actually won a competition on such show, mm-hmm. They're going to get to hear the EP and party with me the day before it drops. So
0: nice.
2: So the winner... that from this show that entered via Instagram and is coming tomorrow with a friend.
1: The winner of the Circles EP competition run by Fubar Radio is Thabet Kamili. I hope I pronounced that correctly. I will see you tomorrow and you can tell me if I pronounced that correctly because we're going to be partying together.
0: Congratulations.
2: Yes, well done. Payne, you had a dream where you thought you were Mr. T and you were a personal trainer, according to my bit of paper here.
0: And my company was called IPT The Fool.
1: No.
0: That's actually
1: you dreamt that?
0: Yeah.
1: Oh my
2: make
1: days.
2: It happen.
1: You can't make that happen, bro.
0: Dream puns, you know?
1: That's a pun
2: have
1: and
2: you
1: a half, bro.
2: That's not a real thing, because if it's not, I just woke up
1: IPT The Fool. Oh my.
2: That counts, bruh. I believe, as a trademark.
0: Well, someone actually.
1: You've got a trademark that now.
0: Someone replied to the tweet and said to their mate again, you missed a trick. So I think that person is obviously a personal trainer, but from what I could see, they didn't look like Mr. T. So. Oh.
1: No, but people probably call him Mr. T. His name's probably Tony, and everyone calls him Mr. T.
0: Good point, yeah. IPT The Fool. People can have that, though, you know what I mean?
1: Nah, you
0: some
1: got,
0: of
1: you,
0: these
1: you,
0: things, they just come to me and.
1: That's genius.
0: You just dash them out there,
2: they
0: know what I mean?
2: Just need to give you a bit of credit on it and just make money.
0: Yeah, just make sure I'm handsome. Rewarded.
2: Also, we are going out, Michael Payne and myself, and possibly you might pop in, but you're opening tonight. We're going to the new Lucky Voice in Holborn tonight for some karaoke, good old fashioned karaoke.
1: That'd be sick.
0: You can't hate on a spot of karaoke.
2: No.
1: What's your go-to karaoke song?
0: Oh, that's a good question. I think tonight I'm going to do a lot of 80s classics. There's going to be a lot of Phil Collins in
2: Easy
0: there.
2: Lover.
0: Easy Lover. We did Easy Lover last time.
2: We did do it last time.
0: Will and I did an Easy Lover.
2: And he wants some duets tonight with you, by the way. He's already discussed this with me.
0: I'm down for a duet. There was I like Billy Ocean's When the Going Gets Tough.
1: That's a good one.
0: Yeah,
1: that's
0: really good song to do.
2: I like Get Out of My Dreams, Get Into My Car by Billy Ocean.
0: Yeah, that's cliche as it sounds. When the Going Gets Tough, The Tough Get Going is my favourite Billy Ocean's because I just love that really long title.
1: Yeah,
2: it's true.
0: You know what I mean.
2: What does that mean, though? If the tough should stay, not go, right?
0: No,
2: they get going, as in they're getting into action.
1: Like that.
0: And he's saying, like,
1: what film is that from? That's from that epic film,
0: Jewel of the Nile. No, yes. Romancing the Stone.
1: Romancing the Stone.
0: Wait, it's one of those. Is it Jewel of the Nile or is it Romancing the Stone?
2: It could be either, because it's both with Danny DeVito, Kathleen Turner, and Michael Douglas.
1: And then, do you remember War of the Roses?
2: Yes, I do.
1: Epic film. Like those two together making films.
0: Yeah,
1: were epic.
0: Absolutely.
2: Yeah,
0: absolutely. They don't make films like that.
1: Not at all.
2: They don't. So it's an 80s classic. Tonight, it's from someone's live. It's from Jewel of the Nile.
0: Okay.
2: We went to Lucky Voice before in Islington, is from here, and had a nice sing song there.
0: So we're
2: just coming back for a return visit because there's a brand new one open in Holborn.
1: Representing.
2: Yes.
0: Absolutely. Get those lungs into work. We're going to get into a song now, and when we come back, we'll catch up on some of the stories from the week around the world. And we've also got, like I said, three guests coming in to join us at some point along the way. It's FUBAR Radio. It's the Eminem Show.

0: That's a very dubby sounding Cage the Elephant featuring Beck with Night Running. I like that song.
1: I love that song.
2: Yeah, the energy was good.
1: Very good.
0: Big, very much like that. I haven't heard any Cage the Elephant for a little while, so I'm not saying they haven't released music, but for my ears, that's a welcome return.
1: They have been about. In fact, Beck and Cage the Elephant are doing a joint co-headlining tour in America at the moment.
0: Cool.
2: Oh, sick.
1: They should bring it over here, really.
0: Yeah, absolutely.
1: Not to.
0: We'd be pretty buzzing to see that. Mm. Speaking of buzzing, Pornhub has launched Bisexual, a campaign to raise awareness around the declining bee population. The Bisexual campaign is being run out of Pornhub's altruistic wing, Pornhub Cares, through a partnership with French advertising agency BETC. Each view of a video on the Bisexual channel will result in a donation to bee charities such as Operation Honeybee and the Center for Honeybee Research. It's not mentioned how much each donation is, but considering Pornhub has millions of daily visitors, volume should count for something. The most important thing that bees do is pollinate. Pollination is needed for plants to reproduce. Unfortunately, bees are for survival, said Corey Price, VP Pornhub, in a press release. With over 110 million daily visitors, we thought our users could come together to lend a helping hand and help conserve these precious species. It's our duty to ensure bees continue to fornicate and pollinate. You definitely need a spare hand if you're going to lend a helping hand as a Pornhub viewer.
2: Very true. So it's
0: The duty involves uploading a bunch of bee-focused nature videos with cheeky, sexually charged narration to the newly minted Bisexual channel. Narration in these videos have been provided by well-known adult entertainment stars.
1: That's nice.
0: Yeah.
1: Would you watch this bee video? The cheeky bees?
0: Yeah, you know, I'm all for the survival of bees. So,
2: where would we be?
0: Exactly, without them.
2: Bees.
0: They are you know, vital for our survival.
1: Yeah, and they are endangered.
0: Yeah.
1: When I saw someone else that's a big champion of bees is Debbie Harry from Blondie.
2: Oh, yeah.
1: So when I saw them live last year, she came on dressed as a bee.
0: The Bee
1: and
0: Harry.
1: And talked about bees. Yeah, Debbie Harry, exactly, and talked about save the bees. I'm pro-bee because, unlike wasps that I don't care about, if I'm honest, because they just sting you willy-nilly. There's something wrong about them.
0: Yeah.
1: Bees are not in their interest. They're quite calm.
0: And they're called honeybees as well.
1: Yeah.
0: How can you hate something with such a sweet name? Honeybee.
2: But people hate Honey G.
0: Yeah, it's true. The two should not be confused.
1: She is divisive.
0: You know? Definitely wank in support of the survival of bees, not Honey G.
1: Yeah, well, you know, support her too if you want to. In fact,
0: yeah,
1: I'm pretty sure that she was bringing out, I don't know if they're out, she was going to bring out a range of honey.
2: She did
1: say that, yeah.
2: Serious?
1: Makes sense, right?
2: Honey G.
0: Yeah, kind of, but it's a bit predictable.
1: Yeah, of course. She brought out a jam instead.
0: Should have brought out a jam.
1: Nice little marmalade.
2: A marmalade.
1: Yeah.
0: Yeah.
1: Ooh.
0: Yeah. Kept us on our toes.
1: Right, that's very true.
0: We should move on to another story.
1: Sure.
0: This is even more interesting. A British man allegedly paid his flatmate €200 to cut his penis off and promised him more if footage of the amputation went viral. The English teacher was seen bleeding heavily in the northern Spanish city of Zaragoza last month, sparking a bizarre police investigation. His mutilated penis was discovered in a bag at his home after officers reportedly followed a trail of his blood to his flat. His flatmate was detained by police, but the expat reportedly did not want to press charges and waived his right to compensation before flying back to Britain. The unnamed Brit planned to film the amputation and share it online and would pay his flatmate more money if it proved an online hit. Local paper Heraldo de Aragon reports. It's believed he promised him between €2,500 and €5,000, depending on the number of hits. The footage is said to have been erased, although it was not made clear if it was done before or after it went online. The pair reportedly drank 4 bottles of wine and took Valium to muster up the courage before going through with the amputation. So that's what 4 bottles of wine can do to you. I've always stopped at 3.5, and I'm kind of glad now.
1: Yeah, I stop at 3.75, and it's really good because that little 4th to finish it obviously turns you a bit mad.
0: Honestly.
2: Nah, do you know what?
1: Valium, by the way, they had as well.
2: In all honesty, that's what social media has done to this guy's mind.
1: Yeah.
0: Honestly.
2: That's absolutely nuts. Yo, cut my penis off. If we get 1 million views, I'm going to get like 20 bags and then I'll give you 5 bags out of it. That's just ridiculous.
1: What? Do you think he was planning to cut it off and then to have it put back on? Or do you think he just like...
2: Nah, he just wants to get he was just going to cut it off. Maybe he had erectile dysfunctions and he was like, not going to use it. Might as well cut it off.
1: Hmm.
0: Yeah.
2: That's pretty fucked up.
0: No matter how much I drank, or, you know.
2: Yeah, no one's touching
1: it
2: my penis.
1: It wouldn't be
2: like
1: in
2: that.
1: Your top 100 things to request after 4 bottles of wine, is it? Please just cut my penis off and film it.
0: Number one would be more wine.
1: Yeah, for sure. Yeah,
0: I'll have fifth bottle of wine, please.
2: The thing about it is, he's a teacher as well, so he's in charge of people's of people's kids. So what kind of impressions is he giving those children?
0: Right. Mm.
2: Do you know what I mean?
1: That's very true.
2: Crazy.
1: Well, on that note, our first guest is in the green room, so let's go to a song and then we'll get him in the studio.
0: Yes.

0: Somerville, Boobar Radio.
1: Yeah. Yeah. Yeah.

0: That's a quick fire two tunes for your head top. We ended that one with Down Like Dab with by Kelvin Colt. We've got the first guest in, and he goes by the name of UG.
1: What's happening, sir?
0: What are you saying, man? You alright?
2: I'm good, lads. How you doing?
0: Yeah, not good, man. Great. Very fetching coat. We like it when people
1: come
0: in.
1: Yeah, the vibes, you know.
2: I had to come here to impress.
1: Impressive garments.
0: I've never. You don't see enough kind of yellow and black gingham.
2: Yeah.
0: You always see like red and white gingham.
3: So I discovered last year yellow is actually quite a good colour on me, bro.
0: Yellow's always a good colour. No, yellow's a good colour on black.
3: It works for me.
0: On black with black skin, man. Honestly, you know, you're popping. But you're an artist with like unwavering confidence, because your first hit with Mr. Easy, you only expected a million. I love this, because you only expected a million streams.
2: Yeah, like we didn't even know what we were doing, but we just knew we had a good song, and to hit a million at that time,
0: of course,
2: because I'd never hit it before. So I just thought to myself, you know what, that's where we're trying to aim for.
0: It's a good milestone.
2: So that's what we saw. Once it hit that, bro, we didn't even know what we was doing after that. But
0: add 59 million to that and it brings you up to the present day.
2: That's crazy.
1: Sick.
0: But then the new song Lolo is on rotation at the moment. And what was the kind of background behind that song?
2: I've been travelling quite a bit, and I spent a lot of time in Amsterdam.
0: Nice, same.
2: Yeah, Amsterdam is a lovely place. That's like my favorite place to go. So I linked up with a producer called Spanker out there, chilled with them. I partied with them so much that I knew that it was time for us to make music. So I didn't even bother doing it over there. I just told them, send me some beats when I get back.
0: Yeah.
2: And I'm literally going to use all the energy that we've just spent clubbing and partying and whatever and put it into a song. So he sent me some beats. I picked one, and like 5 a.m. Lolo was born.
0: Nice. Yeah. And Amsterdam's your favourite city, but you've travelled as far as like Japan, right?
2: Tokyo. China.
0: China.
2: Yeah.
0: Okay,
2: China,
0: right.
2: Yeah.
0: Where else, what other sort of special places on earth have you visited that you think people should definitely experience?
2: Go to Ghana.
0: 100%.
2: Go to Ghana. Now, obviously, I'm from Ghana, so that was a really good place. So it's always a good place to go back to. I've been Sweden, been Germany, France, Austria, Switzerland, quite a lot of places.
0: Very well travelled, and is this all as a result of music, or was that one of your goals when making music?
2: Nah.
0: to let it take
2: Basically,
0: you around the
2: bro,
0: world?
2: Little secret is I'm scared of flying, yeah?
0: Right.
1: Oh, sick.
2: So I never thought this far. I always wanted to make it in music.
0: Yeah.
2: And I always wanted to get far, but I never thought about the fact that you're gonna have to travel huge.
1: Concrete,
2: you're gonna have
1: to, making conquering fairs, you know.
2: And imagine the one thing that I love the most and what I wanna do is entangled with like my worst fear. So it's like either I'm gonna do it or I'm not gonna do
0: or
2: it.
0: Or become a cruise ship entertainer.
2: That's even worse.
1: Dennis
0: Bergkamp. There's that alternative, you know. UB40 were in have you ever seen, what film was it? I was watching it the other day. Speed 2. Have you ever seen Speed 2? UB40 are the band that's playing on the cruise in Speed 2. Interesting little movie trivia there. If you ever get into a pub quiz and they ask you who was playing in the band on the cruise ship in Speed 2, the answer is UB40. where on earth do you want to go? Where haven't you been that
2: America,
0: you want to visit? Seriously?
2: Yeah, bro, I've never been there.
0: That's incredible.
2: Only because, I mean, America in itself, I'm not really sure about it.
0: Mm.
2: I hear a lot of good things, but I hear a lot of bad things too.
0: Yeah.
2: I like UK. I'm cool with the UK. If not the UK, Ghana. If not Ghana, Amsterdam. You know what I'm saying?
0: Yeah.
2: But I got a lot of fans there and I get a lot of love from there. So I think it's only right that, you know, I go out there and meet the people then and see what we can do, man.
0: Yeah.
2: But I definitely want to go to America.
0: Yeah, I think America's a bit of a double-edged sword, isn't it?
2: Yeah.
0: You're right. You do hear tons of bad things.
2: Yeah.
0: But since I was a kid, America's been this
2: been
0: kind
2: like
0: of
2: that. Yeah, you're
1: it's
2: right.
1: It's because of what you see the most, isn't it? You see that the most out of any place.
0: There was always that one ute that came back after the summer holidays.
1: With some new trainers. The new
2: that
1: new
2: wasn't
1: creps.
2: Me, boy.
0: And a Mickey Mouse t-shirt. Yeah. I know you went to fucking Disney. Fucking smug.
2: This guy.
0: Rick. It's true, though. That was my pet hate summer holidays, because I knew I never went anywhere.
2: Nah, bro,
0: I never went
2: same,
0: anywhere. I went
2: same.
0: To Nigeria once, but that's not a holiday. That's not a holiday. If your grandma lives there, as far as I'm concerned, that's
2: it's
0: not
2: a holiday.
0: It's
2: a family visit.
0: It's, you know what I mean?
2: I hear you, bro.
0: But then there was always one you, Patrick Ewing's, Jordan Ford's, Jordan Freeze. You know what I mean?
2: All
0: I was taking
2: latest notes.
0: Yeah. I was taking notes.
2: That's
0: trust
2: funny.
0: Me.
2: That's funny.
0: But we should, we spoke about Lolo a little bit, but we should get into it.
2: Yes,
0: and then if you're up for it, we'll play a little game after as well.
2: I'm down for that, bro.
0: Cool. Would you do us the honour of introducing it for us?
2: Ladies and gentlemen, it's your boy UG Official. Right now, you're about to listen to Lolo. Let's go.

0: That's UG with Lolo. And of course, UG joins us in the studio right now. It's the Eminem Show, Michael, Natalie and Marcel. And we're going to get into a game at the to celebrate that song, actually. I think that song needs celebrating, so we should definitely
1: I'm a bit worried about Natalie keeps like smiling a little bit. It looks like she's got something up her sleeve.
2: She has got something up her sleeve.
1: Yeah, I can just tell, man.
3: So, well, in honour of you being here, UG, and in fact, your song, and we mentioned earlier, you have a song called Body.
1: Yeah, that's right.
3: I'm going to play you some songs with references to body parts in their titles.
1: Oh, Lord, yeah.
3: What I want you to write down, away from Marcel's eyes, is can you think of which songs reach higher positions in the UK charts than the one played before? Okay. If you think it's lower, you write down low, low. If you think it's higher, you write down high, high. Okay, so we're going to start with this song. Yeah.
4: I can feel my face when I'm with you, but I love it.
3: That is The Weeknd, of course, because I can't feel my face. Yeah. That went to number 3 in the charts.
0: A song about cocaine.
3: In the UK charts,
0: and it only made it to number 3.
3: Yeah, that's very true, actually.
0: Mental.
3: Yeah.
2: It's the world we live
3: so
2: in.
3: That, so bear in mind, that went to number 3 in the charts. So I want you to write down if it was higher or lower. Low, ho, or high, high. Did this song get higher or lower?
4: Say tonight, fight the break of dawn, come tomorrow.
2: Is this Eagle Eye Cherry?
3: That is Eagle Eye Cherry with Save Tonight.
2: You know, I remember when that song came out. I can't remember if it went number one, though.
3: It was played everywhere, wasn't it?
2: It was rinsed out.
3: Everywhere.
2: I don't
3: Big
2: think
3: it
2: got to number one, but I think maybe it got to number
3: My favourite 7. Eagle Eye Cherry song? I'm not sure I know. Do we know this?
0: It's my favourite by default, because I don't know any
3: So that is a big tune. All right, so Eagle Eye Cherry. You can have a guess
2: it,
3: as well. You
2: is it high, high, or low, low?
3: High is high, high, or low, low. If it got if it got lower than 3, then it's a low, low. If it got higher than 3, then it's a high, high. But you can have a. I'll ask you.
2: So high is like 2 and 2 or 1.
3: Yeah, high would be 2 or 1, yeah. And lower would be anything.
0: That's
3: four,
0: how chart positions work.
2: No, man, I was thinking about the numbers. I was going, but is it higher or. Like, no, it's just confusing.
3: Yeah, higher is 2 or 1. Okay?
1: Okay.
3: Eagle Eye Cherry, now moving on to.
4: Turn up your shoulder, you got a kid. Turn up your shoulder, you got a kid.
3: Dirt off your shoulder, but did that get higher or lower than Eagle Eye Cherry with Save Tonight?
2: Mm. Oh, yeah.
3: Big song.
1: I don't know. What charts are we looking at? What charts are we
3: UK
1: going
3: UK charts.
0: Yeah, UK official chart.
3: UK charts, yeah.
1: Okay, cool. Okay.
3: Okay.
2: How many is there? 8?
3: 7. So, from Jay-Z, we move on to De La Soul.
5: The fact that I'm passing the noose, but because...
3: Did De La Soul get higher in the UK charts with I Know than Jay-Z's Dirt Off Your Shoulder?
1: Ellie's like,
3: I think Ellie knows.
1: Yeah. What is it? One,
3: no
1: one,
3: cheating,
1: one week
3: though.
1: Fire?
3: No, winking, Ellie. No winking.
1: I'm joking.
3: Actually, Marcel, no, don't help.
1: No, see, Michael looks very confident,
3: answer.
1: Though.
2: What are you talking about?
1: The way Mike keeps writing down.
3: Eyes to the wall, Marcel. Eyes to the wall.
2: Look, I'm tired of this.
3: Right, so now we've got De La Soul, but did this song get higher or lower in the charts?
4: Now I gotta cut loose, cut loose, break back the Sunday shoes.
3: Also, are you appreciating that? Well, that's foot.
0: Foot loose, yeah.
3: Eagle Eye Cherry.
0: Yep. I Know. Yep.
3: Dirt off your shoulder.
0: Yep, I get it.
3: Okay. Just reminding you, they've all put body parts in
0: them.
3: That's
0: you.
3: Kenny Loggins with Footloose.
2: Kenny Loggins?
3: Yeah.
2: What?
0: Sounds like a euphemism. Yeah. Oh, it's going to go down the Kenny Loggins.
2: Kenny Loggins, isn't it?
0: Fucking hell, mate. Drop the kids off. Kenny Loggins.
1: Kenny Loggins.
3: Did Kenny Loggins, though, get higher in the UK charts?
0: I ain't talking about my password, mate. Kenny Loggins.
3: De La Soul was a big song for it. It was a big film.
2: I know,
3: but then
2: so
3: was De La Soul, also very big. Right. Moving on from Kenny Loggins to En Vogue.

0: massive song for En Vogue, with Free Your Mind, but did they get higher or lower in the charts than Kenny Loggins?
1: Is this the first time you've heard his name?
2: To be fair, I thought Kevin Bacon sang that song.
3: Me too. I thought Patrick Swayze sang all the songs from Dirty Dancing, but he didn't.
0: Just She's Like the Wind.
3: She's Like the Wind.
0: That is a big song there.
3: Big tune.
0: Okay, and then finally, moving on to... No, not finally, second to last, moving on to...
2: But the thing is, there's two versions of that, weren't there? That was that bait dance version.
0: My neck, my back, lick it. Did that get higher or lower than Unvote?
3: Lick it good.
2: Fuck.
3: All right, okay. I'm going to go here.
2: Go out on a limb here, since we're talking body parts.
0: Yes. Oh, I like what you
4: did. You've got to kick him out of it.
2: I used to get a ding for
3: I'm not looking at your thing.
0: Another guest has confirmed that you are looking at his paper.
4: Marcel.
0: And this is Marcel. Unbelievable.
4: Were you looking at my shoes just now, Marcel?
3: See, he didn't even see me. Like, this is...
4: I saw you, VAR. I'm on VAR
3: this thing, because I'm not having it. I ain't doing shit.
0: Finally,
3: I see how you're moving now, yeah, UG. I see you, bro. Okay. It's one of those things, yeah.
0: Finally, did this song get higher or lower than My Neck, My Back, Lick It?
3: Oh, of course. This is my favourite song when I was a kid.
0: Yeah. It's Groovers in the Heart. Did that get higher or lower, though? I think I'm ready for some answers.
3: I'm ready for some answers.
0: So, The Weeknd's Can't Feel My Face was number 3 in the UK charts. But did Eagle Eye Cherry get higher or lower than number 3? I'm guess first. Yuji, what do you think?
4: I put lower.
0: Uh-huh. What did you think?
3: I put higher.
0: You put higher?
2: I also put higher.
0: I guess wins a point. It was lower.
2: Shit. What number
0: Do you want to have a guess? What lower? So we've gone from 3. What number do you think that...
2: It's definitely a top 5.
4: 6 or 7.
0: Which are you going
4: 7.
0: For? 7. You should have gone for 6. So close, though.
4: Damn,
0: moving on to Jay-Z. Was that low or high than Eagle Eye Cherry?
3: I put low.
0: Did you all put low? Yeah, you all get a point there. How much lower than 6?
2: I reckon it was 10.
4: I think it was 9.
3: 11.
0: 12. Oh. So very close. I'm only getting exact answers now. Okay. Right, then we had I Know from Dirt Off Your Shoulder. Is that lower or higher than Dirt Off Your Shoulder?
2: Definitely lower.
0: You're saying higher.
3: I put lower.
0: You're putting lower and you're saying lower. You two get a point, Marcel. Okay, it was lower. Do you know what number that got to?
4: Nope.
3: After 12, so that's going to be number... 15.
0: You can have a guess, you
4: do. 17.
0: I
2: was going to say 17 as well.
0: 14, actually.
3: Oh.
0: It's number 14.
3: I was very close.
0: So, moving on to everyone's favourite singer, Mr. Kenny Loggins. Did that get higher or lower than number 14?
2: Definitely higher.
0: Are you saying higher?
3: Lower.
0: You don't point there for Michael Payne and G, because that is correct.
2: I have a sneaking suspicion that was a number 1 record.
0: What do you think, Yuji?
4: I'm going to look back, bro. I think it was number 1 too.
0: What do you think, Marcel?
3: I thought it was number 3.
0: 6.
2: Oh. Wow!
0: Number 6. I thought it would be a number 1
2: Who was
0: too.
2: Putting that music in?

0: Nine.
1: Yeah.
2: Oh,
3: I'm going to say 12.
2: I'm also going to say 9.
1: 16.
0: Damn.
1: Which I thought it should have been way higher than that with that song, because it was such a big song and it was everywhere. And the video was really on MTV all the time. Mm-hmm. Free Your Mind, down the catwalk. Yeah. Okay. Moving on from Free Your Mind to My Neck, My Back. Did that get higher or lower?
4: Easily higher,
1: you're saying?
0: Yeah, I put higher. Yeah? No, I put lower.
1: You put lower?
0: Because I'm worried about the UK, because the way they consume that kind of sound.
1: Yeah, it's true.
0: I just don't know if they would have let that chart over here.
2: That was a hit.
0: It was a hit.
1: Yeah, but so was Free Your Mind. But you do get a point, because it was higher, Michael Payne. Okay. Michael Payne is right. How much higher than 16 do you think it got to?
2: I'm gonna go as high as, like, 8.
1: Mm-hmm.
0: Okay, I'll say 6, maybe.
1: 6, Marcel, what are you saying?
3: 9.
1: He's furious.
3: I'm gonna say 9.
1: Oh, it got to number 4 in the UK.
2: Good on you,
1: right?
2: Kia.
0: Yeah. Well done.
1: And then finally, Groove Is in the Heart. Was that higher or lower than Kia? Number 4.
2: Oh, higher.
1: Yeah, higher. You say you put higher.
3: I put higher.
1: Well, Marcel finally gets another point. Whee. That is correct. So, how much higher do you think that went?
2: That's
1: to?
2: That's got to be a number 1.
0: Yeah, uh-huh. number 1.
3: I put number 2.
1: Yes, you're right, Marcel. Marcel, it did get to number 2.
2: So annoying.
1: So close.
0: He gave me the stare.
1: Good to get well. In last place, yeah. In fact, the loser, even with cheating, was Marcel. With
3: who
1: four
3: cheated?
1: Points.
3: Yeah. Look, see that? I get called a cheater when I don't even cheat.
1: Our guest already said that you were cheating, so you.
3: He knew it.
1: The guest is always right.
3: Yeah. All right, whatever. I don't care anyway. Yes,
1: but in joint
3: next game
1: first place.
3: Next year, Michael, yeah? Next game.
1: With 6 anyway. Points apiece, our joint winners, Michael Payne and Eugene.
2: Oh, do we really win a joint?
1: Yeah, you
0: win. No, that would be lovely.
1: No,
0: that
1: you
0: would
1: don't. Be amazing. You don't. Huh. You don't win,
2: okay.
1: A joint of lamb, maybe.
2: I demand a recount. No, thank you so much for joining us, Eugene.
0: Thank you guys so much for having me, man.
2: What does the summer hold for you?
0: More travelling, bro.
2: Yeah.
0: More facing my fears of flying.
2: Good.
0: And just, you know, spreading the seeds, spreading the wings. You know what I'm saying?
2: Have you got to renew a passport in the near future? Because you're going to be getting the blue one.
0: I'll go get my British one.
2: Oh, of course, you have a Ghanaian passport, won't you?
0: So I've done all my life in the UK and all that stuff.
2: Mm-hmm.
0: The questions they even ask you on this test, I guarantee you can pull up to 90% of the people who are British and they wouldn't know the answer to these questions. But they make you learn these things. But anyway, I'm going to put that in. So within the next 2 months, I should have that back.
2: Big.
0: And then the world is my oyster.
3: Go on.
2: Wicked,
0: if you guys are free, feel free to join me on my travels.
3: Oh,
0: yeah, not myself, Mike.
3: What the fuck is this about? I'm not really sure about you.
2: We're gonna need people like Marcel in case we ever go to Vegas or something.
3: I ain't going nowhere with none of you like normal. He's done.
2: He's a good cheater. Really good cheater. Done.
1: He's counting those cards.
2: Yeah. If we ever go on safari, you cheaters will be spotting Marcel. Yeah, look.
3: Leave me alone. I'm done.
2: Where can people find you on the socials?
0: Yes, so on Twitter, Instagram, it's UG Official.
2: Yeah.
0: And then YouTube, if you search UG and Facebook as well, you'll find me.
2: Love it. Thank you so much for passing
0: through. Thank you for having me.
2: Joining us for a game, playing us new music, and just having a chat, mate.
0: Yeah.
2: We're going to get into a song right now. When we come back, we still got 2 guests to come. We still got one on the phone, Dem Atlas on the phone, and Coombs is joining us at the, towards the end of the show. But for now, we'll get into a song and say bye to UG.

0: That's JPEG Mafia with The Who featuring IAS. I'm going to assume that's pronounced, yeah?
1: Yeah, I think that's correct.
0: Okay, okay. A nod of confirmation from Natalie. it's all I do it for, you know?
1: What, my nod?
0: Your validation.
1: Thank you. And I'm always happy to give it.
0: Thank you very much. Mm. You know, it's nice to know. We've just said goodbye to Yuji, who was our first guest of the day. I'm currently leading in the on the games... board, scoreboard.
2: Mm. Yes, that's fine, that's fine. You know, I always come back in the second round.
0: Yeah, true, true.
2: Always come back, you know.
1: It's true.
2: And you, Nat, you, Nat. Look, all right, guys, look.
1: Yeah.
2: I've never cheated on a game in FUBAR history.
1: I believe the guest saw you and said and called you out.
2: No, he said that just to make you lot start thinking
0: mind games.
2: It.
0: Maybe it was mind games. I had my head down. Yeah. You know, I always concentrate.
2: It was mind games.
1: Okay, fine. Well, let's see what Coombe says about that later and what's his thoughts on it. Hmm. I do an exit interview for everyone that leaves here on how they think you're cheating or not. And a lot of them do say yes.
2: Hmm. Oh, well, do you know what? Like, let them say yes. I don't care, all
0: fuck
2: right?
0: Fuck them all, innit, Mouse?
2: Exactly.
1: I mean, you didn't
0: fuck
1: win either,
0: all.
1: So it didn't
2: exactly,
1: help.
2: Exactly, so... That obviously means I'm not cheating because he got bare of the questions right. So if I was cheating, I'd be getting the same questions right now.
1: That's very true.
2: There
1: you
2: go.
1: Fair point. You make a fair point.
2: Or maybe it's just a ploy. Maybe I'm pretending to get the answers wrong so the next game round I can cheat.
0: And everyone's like, security.
1: Because it would look a bit sus if you won everything, right?
2: Precisely.
1: I see what you're doing. Oh, I don't know
2: sinister.
1: What to think.
0: I'm going to win the next one anyway, so it doesn't matter.
2: I believe that as well, Michael.
0: I'm on form today, mate. I'm on form. This is a really interesting story. Mm. We'll get into this. Doctors have found four bees living inside a woman's eyelid and feeding on her tears. The so-called sweat bees had taken up residence inside her tear ducts and were thriving, it says here. The woman, identified only as Miss He, went to hospital in Taiwan complaining of a swollen eye. And doctors were surprised to find the insects were the cause. Doctors at Fuyin University Hospital in Taiwan managed to extract all of them, saying it was a world first. Head of ophthalmology, Dr. Hong Chi Ting, told a press conference, "I saw something that looked like insect legs, so I pulled them out under a microscope slowly and one at a time without damaging their bodies." CTS News reported that the woman was pulling up weeds from a relative's grave when she felt something go into her eye. At first, she thought it was soil or a contact lens breaking and tried to wash it out. As the pain didn't go away, she presumed it must be an infection until finding out the truth in hospital. Doctors said her eyesight was only saved by the fact that she did not rub her eyes vigorously. She is expected to make a full recovery. What a brave woman. Four bees in your eye and you didn't even rub
2: You know
0: eye.
2: What? I'm not going to lie. That's the kind of shit that scares the hell out of me. You know, like something just flying into your eye. Or like just flying into your ear or up your nose and then just like nesting in there, just living in there.
0: Yeah.
2: And then all of a sudden you've got bees in your brain and all that kind of madness. Like, that shit just scares me, man.
0: Yeah, that is one of my big fears as well.
2: No, I mean,
1: I guess if they weren't buzzing then. Because you know how you can hear, I can hear a bee from a mile away. I can hear that buzz.
2: But
1: they're
2: in your eyelid,
1: isn't
2: it? And they must have been really small ones as well. Yeah. Oh, like a new species of bees.
0: Sweat
2: like
0: bees.
2: Sweat bees, you know what I mean?
1: Feeding off water. Your tears.
0: Feeding on her tears.
2: No, that sounds evil.
0: Oh. Your tears are delicious.
2: Give me your tears.
1: That would be quite a good horror film, actually.
2: You know what I'm saying? The Candyman part two. He just feeds off the tears.
0: Yeah. She... Miss He needs to sell the rights to this movie.
2: That sounds so terrible. Because like, imagine you're sleeping. Yeah, you're sleeping. You don't know. You can't wave anything off your face. You're sleeping. Something just crawls into your eye. You wake up in the middle of the night, just rub your eye like, oh, like, I got an eyelash in my eye.
1: Mm.
2: You wake up the next day, you've got bees like just growing out. You're flying out your eyes.
0: That's a superpower. IB man.
1: Oh, but just four IB of
0: woman.
1: Them moving around in your eye.
2: That's just
1: it's
2: so
1: horrendous,
2: long.
1: Right?
2: It's horrible.
1: Because have you ever been in bed and you felt a spider?
2: Yeah, nah.
1: Everyone's
2: oh, yeah,
1: like
2: yeah,
1: that,
2: yeah,
1: right?
2: yeah.
1: And
2: yeah,
1: just,
2: yeah.
1: You can feel something on you and you're like, oh, right.
0: That's really shit that she didn't get a superpower, though. You know, Peter
2: like
0: Parker
2: Spider-Man.
0: Gets bitten by a spider. And
2: they weren't radioactive, though.
0: Yeah,
2: they were
0: radioactive
2: bees.
0: That's where she went wrong.
2: She'd be able to shoot honey out of her eye.
0: Yeah.
2: She makes toast in the morning, she's like...
0: What a shit superpower!
1: I don't know if you like honey, it'd be quite good.
0: Yeah,
1: right?
0: Or you could sting people. You know they say if looks could kill.
2: Yeah.
0: You know, you could just look at someone and they'd be stung.
1: That is actually really good.
0: You know, that would be pretty cool.
2: Yeah.
0: Or you could, Yeah, that's about it, really, isn't it? Just sting people with your vision.
1: Make some honeycomb.
0: Or make some honeycomb, yeah.
1: Quite nice. And like, or trap someone in a honeycomb. A honeycomb prison, somehow.
0: Yeah.
2: Or just imagine it was like the fly, yeah? And like you they went into your eye, you got stung or whatever it is in your eye, and then you woke up the next morning and you've actually grown a sting out of your bum.
0: Oh yeah, you could just yeah.
2: Know
0: that's
2: what I mean?
0: True.
2: Like you're trying to hide it because you're on the commute to work and you're like, I can't sit on this tune. It's just crazy. And then like the wings start sprouting out and you're just flying around like some big time.
0: That might have been what happened to Debbie Harry. Maybe that wasn't a costume she was wearing.
1: That would be.
0: Maybe she had some bees in her eye.
1: Oh my god, that's actually, those sort of horror films would scare me more than other stuff because I'm like, maybe that could happen. I know it can't happen that you can turn into a bee, but you never know, right?
0: You don't know that.
2: You never know
1: they're
2: that.
1: They're bringing back woolly mammoths. I read the other day. If they're doing that, what else can they do? They've managed to do that.
0: Oh yeah, they've. I read something about what? That actually. They're reconstructing woolly mammoths from like DNA.
1: Mm-hmm.
2: Seriously?
1: Yeah.
2: Fuck.
1: Why can't they make you turn into a bee then if they can?
2: I fully reckon that in the future there will definitely be a possibility of like cross species
0: bee people.
2: Cross species, like
1: how that would mean you'd have to mate with a bee, right? If it's like, do you mean with humans?
2: Because obviously DNA, like because you know they can like grow a person's hair on a sheep and all that kind of stuff. Mm. If they start doing all that shit in the future, what's to stop them from giving like a human bee wings?
0: Yeah, true. Using the bee's DNA.
2: Do you know what I mean?
1: Well, that's going to give me nightmares tonight. So thank you, Marcel. I think we'll go to a song and then we'll get our next guest on the phone.
0: Yeah, we've got Dem Atlas coming up on the phone after this.
3: One, one, one, one. Two, two, two, two. Two, two.

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1: The production on that was sick.
0: Really, really cool. Just before that, we played Ezra Collective featuring Loyal Khanna. Right now, we've got our second guest on the phone. He goes by the name of Dem Atlas. Are you there, Dem Atlas?
2: I'm right here. What's up? What's
0: all good, man. How you doing, bro? You all right?
2: Oh, I'm doing brilliant, man. I'm just enjoying this rainy day in Minneapolis, Minnesota.
0: Yeah.
2: You know?
0: Where is that what the climate's generally like in Minneapolis?
2: No, it's usually like 40 below, but we get by.
0: You do?
2: just got out of the wintertime, but it's usually like, 20 below.
0: Okay.
2: Cold, lots of snow.
0: Yeah, so I'm assuming you're looking forward to coming to enjoy the more tropical climates of England at the end of April.
2: Yeah, man, I can't wait. I got a lot of love for England, man.
0: Yeah, have you traveled over it before?
2: Yeah, I was actually over there like in 2015 with the Atmosphere, and I'd never been overseas. But I was sick as a dog. I had like walking pneumonia. I was just getting off a tour of the States.
0: Right.
2: And literally, I just boarded a plane and came over to London. And that was my first experience.
0: Yeah.
2: Kind of a drag because I was so sick, you know what I mean?
0: Yeah.
2: So I'm in better health now.
0: Yeah,
2: so
0: good.
2: I can't wait to
0: get here. And one thing that's interesting about you is that you used to perform for Nugs of Weed. You used to do, in return for
2: hell
0: for
2: yeah.
0: Buds of Draw. I like that about you. I just want to say that.
2: I just want to congratulate
0: you on such an amazing idea. I wish I'd thought of that, to be honest.
2: Yeah. You know, money wasn't a thing at the time. It was either Nugs of Weed or Shrooms.
0: Right.
1: Shrooms, yes. Not playing.
0: And
2: But ever since then, things got a little more professional. You know, I had to pay my bills and pay the rent. So
0: of course,
2: switched over to the money tip.
0: Have to switch over to the money. Yeah, landlord doesn't accept Nugs of Weed. So the new album, or the debut album, isn't it? Bad Actress.
2: Yes.
0: Is forthcoming. What did you hope to do with this album? Because it seems like you had the musical tools to help process quite a tough upbringing, but is that the sort of legacy you hope to continue with this album?
2: You know, I think with the album, I was really trying to break a pattern of you know, fucking up and going out and getting my priorities straight. So that I feel like Bad Actress was really just the icebreaker. It was really just the beginning. And I was going through some things. I was going through, you know, really toxic relationships, not only with this woman, but also with myself.
0: Mm.
2: And I was going out a lot and you know, doing too many drugs and just kind of fucking up, basically. So I made that album just to get back on track. Don't go over there. Let's focus on why we're doing this.
0: Yeah.
2: You know, sure, it's an alluring life, you know what I mean? I mean, people recognizing you and stuff like that, but
0: yeah.
2: And then, you know, you gotta get caught up, you know. And I woke up fortunately and in time to see the train coming.
0: Yeah.
2: And that's what Bad Actress basically is. It's just the train. It's just getting out of the way of the train before I got hit,
0: before
2: I got run over.
0: Just in time. And the album's the album's out on the 19th of October.
3: Last year.
0: Oh, the album was out on the 19th of October.
3: I'm sorry. 2019. Yeah, I saw that you were confused. I was like, no, we're in 2019 now.
0: I'm so sorry.
2: Yeah.
0: And How much of an impact has the album had since its release? You know, what are the sort of biggest changes in your life since then? I'm sure you must have had a lot of people kind of expressing how sort of vital the album was to them.
2: Mm-hmm. I just went out last night for a drink, and this couple was like, "Oh my God, it's so good to see you. I love that song, Music Man. Oh my God, I can't believe it's you." And I was just like, "Huh, hi, hi."
0: At
2: the same time, it's all good. At the same time, I feel like people either get it or they don't. You know what I mean? I feel like those that are touched by it are genuinely touched by it. It's music that they can relate to in their life.
0: Yeah.
2: Others, I feel like I didn't reach them, you know, with this one. So I feel like it's I've definitely moved up a bit. I've definitely gotten more opportunities from this, and I'm really proud of it. You know, I'm not too concerned. I'm not too concerned with how it's doing or how it's selling. I'm really proud of it because that was the album that really, like I said, was the icebreaker for me and getting out of the way of the train, you know. So this is just the beginning. And, I mean, those that really fuck with it, they fuck with it. And then those that don't, you know, I missed them with this one. But, you know, there's always the next one.
0: Well, there's always time. That's the thing, you know. You can always... It's nice to kind of be talking to someone who's released an album last year, because I think there's too much emphasis on moving too quickly as artists these days. People put something out and then people expect you to have...
4: You
0: put out an album and someone will expect you to have a new album out in 3 months or something.
4: This is the thing, because with me...
2: Right.
4: It's like a timeless thing in it, music. Yeah. So you create, you put it out, and then someone can always come back, listen to it, find it later on down the line and that kind of stuff as well. So it all works out, man.
2: We definitely live in an instant gratification society.
0: Yeah, absolutely.
2: It doesn't work that way for me. I want to age like wine,
4: yeah,
2: or like brandy or bourbon or whiskey or whatever. You know, I want this to go somewhere and not just put out shit, just to put out shit, you know?
0: Absolutely. And what can people expect from the live show when you bring it? You're going to be touring with Atmosphere again when you come back for a European tour. What can people expect from the live show?
2: Raw energy. Lots of energy. Lots and lots of energy. You know, just me performing the hell out of these songs. We've already up to like plus 80 shows. You know, the US tour just wrapped up, so we can't wait to get over there and do our thing.
0: Yeah, and is that your favorite aspect of being an artist? The sort of live show.
2: Yeah. Yes. Most definitely.
0: Yeah.
2: The traveling would have to come second, but sometimes. Kind of get to you, you know, sitting in the car for 9 hours. You know what I mean?
0: Yeah.
2: The country kind of looks the same everywhere you go. It's kind of like one big shopping mall.
0: Yeah.
2: You know, so it's like, doesn't matter if you're in Minnesota or Iowa or California, you know, you just, it's like, am I moving anywhere? You know?
0: Yeah,
2: so it's going to be really good to get over there and see something different. And but the live show is definitely my favorite part of it all.
0: Okay, and how
2: still
0: does,
2: got the same nerves and
0: How does being a rapper compare to, because you were the frontman of a rock band formerly?
2: Yeah, you know, it's not that different.
0: No,
2: you know, I don't see it as that different. It's still the same nerves associated with both, you know, rocking and rapping. So.
0: Do the crowds differ at all, though?
2: Yeah, they're different. You know, but I was in a rock band back in high school, so it doesn't really count. the only shows we played were in front of our high school cafeteria.
0: And,
2: you know what I mean?
0: And you couldn't get nugs of weed.
2: High school kids.
0: Couldn't get nugs of weed.
2: Didn't get nugs of weed. Didn't discover the weed yet. You know. You know, these days I don't even smoke that much anymore. I hear you guys smoke spliffs though, right?
0: We do.
2: Right.
0: So have you turned into a bit of a Lee Scratch Perry, because he famously quit smoking marijuana and he's told his fans to stop giving him weed at gigs.
2: Yeah, we kind of share the same vein in that way. Because I'm just like, save your weed, man. I'm not really gonna. Okay, you know, people sometimes throw nugs of weed on the stage.
0: Yeah.
2: Maybe they heard about this, you know, fixation I had of getting nugs of weed at shows, but they throw nugs of weed on stage sometimes, and I'm just like, man, save your weed. I ain't going to smoke it, and definitely not going to bend over and pick it up on the ground right now.
0: And you, do you not have anyone who's who's willing to travel in your entourage just to collect up the
4: is that
0: the,
4: you is that
0: free,
4: you
0: that's going to say, is there a space going for where can people apply to pick up the weed that gets thrown on stage for you?
2: Yes, we are accepting applications.
0: Excellent.
2: Yes.
0: I'll be the first to hand in my application.
2: But no, going back to your other question, I really want to get back to being in a rock band. I really think that would be fit for me, you know. Go back to the origin, go back to the roots. I love hip-hop, but yeah. I love a lot of different music, you know. I'm obsessed with a lot of different music, you know, alternative from the 90s, industrial, house music, grime. I'm going through a Rolling Stones phase. I've been going through a Beatles phase again, a Nirvana phase again, like all of these things. So it's not just, there's a lot more going on than just hip hop with me.
0: Absolutely.
2: You know what I mean? I really want to have my tentacles. That sounded weird, but I really want to have like my arms and tentacles and a lot of different things someday. You know, not just hip hop.
0: Yeah, and is there anyone that you are a fan of that you're looking forward to kind of maybe linking up with in the UK? To collaborate or just to kind of hang out with?
2: Man, ideally, I'd like to hang out with the Gorillaz, you know. Yeah. I'd like to hang out with Damon Albarn. But I don't think there'll be any time. You know, we're kind of growing tour, so it's just going to be like a in and out affair.
0: Yeah.
2: You know.
0: Well, touch wood, maybe some downtime if Damon's kicking about. Hopefully, maybe you two can hang out and come up with something. Come up with something brilliant.
2: That would be tight as hell.
0: Yeah.
2: Oh yeah, man.
0: Would that be a dream collaboration then? Yeah, you and the Gorillaz.
2: Yep. Yep. Definitely.
0: Yeah.
2: Definitely that. Portishead or Kanye West would be great.
0: Yeah.
2: I just want to collaborate with the artists. Artists, man.
0: Absolutely. Oh, are the Fugees up there maybe as a dream collaborator?
2: Oh yeah, if they were still together.
0: Yeah, I suppose. Or even like members of, like, you know, Lauren Wyclef or Praz.
2: Oh yeah, Lauryn Hill. That would be the dream. She's the reason I got into music. She's the reason I, you know, she's one of my favorite artists of all time. You know, she's the reason that I'm doing this right now. I got to meet her in DC.
0: Mm-hmm.
2: That was a dream come true. You know,
0: incredible. Well, thank you so much for having a chat with us, Dem Atlas. You're over in the UK
3: next week.
0: As early as next week, supporting Atmosphere
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0: Let people know where they can follow you on social media to find out more about this gig and just about your music in general.
2: So I'm gonna be on tour. I'm coming over there with Atmosphere, DJ Keezy, the Lioness. Can't wait. I go by Dem Atlas. You can find me on Twitter, Instagram, Facebook, just at Dem Atlas. That's D-E-M Atlas.
0: Awesome. And before you go, if you would do us the honor of introducing your song for us that we're gonna play now, it's Gratitude.
2: Hey yo, peep this. Gratitude can get you nowhere. Now playing on radio. Much love, y'all. Thank you.
4: Peace.

0: That's brilliant, that is. That's really good. That's Kirsten Cust by Charlotte Adigiri, or Diggory.
1: I say Adigiri, but I could be wrong. I'm probably wrong.
0: That sounds more likely than a Diggory.
1: She's from Belgium, and she is amazing. Mm,
0: yeah, really cool breakbeat flavour with that.
2: Did she produce that as well? Or
1: I don't know.
2: Because like the production that was like sick.
0: Very cool. It kind of reminded me of... I'm not too sure why, but it kind of reminded me of... The Stone Roses song, the big one,
1: Fool's Gold.
0: Fool's Gold, yeah.
1: See, interestingly, it reminds me of the Uncle song, Be There, which features Ian Brown. That's what it reminds me of, yeah.
0: Hmm, really good tune, really big tune. What did we play before that?
1: We played Gratitude by Dan Atlas.
0: Of course, we did. We had him on the phone just a few minutes ago. If you missed that, make sure you... And if you missed any show, for that matter, make sure
2: Spotify.
0: You Spotify that.
2: Apple Music.
1: Yep. iTunes.
0: All of that. Foobarradio.com, you know.
1: But go and see Derm Atlas with Atmosphere at the Electric Ball 100%. Next Tuesday, because he will be amazing live.
2: I want to go to that show, because that song there, like the performance on that, you could kind of hear the performance through the track, innit? Like, so live, that would be flipping epic.
0: Yeah, promises to be an event like none other. So I'm sure there's still tickets available.
1: Mm-hmm.
0: So if you want to see Atmosphere and Dem Atlas at the Electric Ball,
1: and the Lioness,
0: she's
1: amazing as well.
0: If you want to see those three, that bill, then get down to the Electric Ballroom next Tuesday. We've got one more guest coming up at some point today.
1: In the next 5 minutes, because he's right next door chilling in the room for a minute. So.
0: Sweet, sweet, sweet. Before we get into that, this has just been put on my desk. Anna.
1: Just FYI, Anna, for your attention,
0: Michael. I don't know if it's
1: you. And Marcel, actually, for your attention too.
0: Like, you're just taking the piss by putting this on my desk. I'm going to read it out, and you listeners, you make up your mind as to whether this is just passive aggression of the highest order.
2: Talk to me, Mike.
0: So I've just got this random piece of paper on my desk that says, dogs are cleaner than bearded men, a study shows. Researchers at the Herslanden Clinic in Switzerland took swabs from the beards of 18 men and found every beard contained bacteria. Well,
1: have you ever swabbed your beard?
0: No, but
1: I'm sure
0: every surface contains bacteria.
1: Sure. Marcel, have you ever had a swab on your beard?
2: Do you know, like, my beard's not really long enough to swab, it's more like stubble.
1: It's a stubble.
0: The team, who were testing whether it was hygienic to let dogs into the same MRI machines as humans, compared the beard samples to swabs taken from the necks of 30 dogs. All the bearded men aged between 18 and 76 showed high microbial counts, while only 23 out of 30 dogs had the same. The rest had moderate levels. 7 beards harboured germs that could be harmful to human health. Our study shows that bearded men harbour a significantly higher burden of microbes and more human pathogenic strains than dogs, Andreas Gutzeit told the Mail on Sunday. On the basis of these findings, dogs can be considered as clean compared with bearded men, he added. Beard hair is coarser and more curly, so traps dirt more easily, with hair around the nostrils and mouth the prime hotbed for bacteria. Mm. Keith Flett, founder of the Beard Liberation Front, good on you, mate. I salute you.
1: You're a member, aren't you?
0: Fuck the haters. Mm. Was relaxed about the findings. I think it's possible to find all sorts of unpleasant things if you took swabs from people's hair and hands and then tested them, he told The Times, which is a more reliable paper than the fucking Mail on Sunday.
1: Don't trust
0: anyway.
1: Anything from the Mail.
0: So, fuck you, Andreas Gutzeit.
1: But you shampoo your beard, don't you?
0: I do shampoo my beard. I clean my beard rigorously every day.
1: In the shower?
0: In the shower, out of the shower, wherever.
2: Do you know what? I suppose it comes down to what kind of beard, what kind of men you was really checking, innit? Like,
0: this is the thing.
1: True.
0: This is the thing.
1: Well, only 18. It's not really a lot between 18 and 76 years old. But I know we've all seen some people's beards with like food in it. And
2: hopefully just after a meal, though.
1: No, I've seen people.
2: I've seen people on the train with stuff in.
0: I just think if I've been in contact with a friend, if I've been face to face with someone I consider a friend, and then we've had a meal, and then I go somewhere else, and then upon the end of that journey find that I had food in my beard and that friend didn't tell
2: say
0: me
2: nothing about
0: instant
2: it.
0: Instant delete from the phone
2: yeah,
0: book.
2: Yeah, then they're not gang.
0: Instant no, unfollow and block on
1: that.
0: All social media.
1: I have a rule: if I have eyeliner on my face and no one tells me, I fire them. So yeah. That's that. Like you, you have to say from my life, yeah. From work, from wherever. You've got to
0: you're
1: say sacked. To someone. You have to tell
0: you don't,
1: them.
0: You don't have my best interests at
1: exactly.
0: heart, and I no
1: yeah,
0: longer feel safe around
1: exactly.
0: you. So there's no point in being friends.
1: You don't have to make it into a big deal. You don't have to do it. You just have to say, look, just you know, quiet word. You got some eyeliner on your face. You got some food in your beard.
0: Exactly.
2: Yeah, you got
1: or
2: some
1: something.
2: Sleep in your eye.
1: Exactly.
0: You know?
1: Exactly.
0: I agree. It's either that or we never speak again.
1: Right. True. You know? It's the same thing when sometimes it's been the case for females when perhaps you know they come out the toilet and like the
2: tissue
1: or like tucked into their knickers, the dress. What's happened?
2: What that happens?
1: That has happened.
2: Oh, shit.
1: And you have to be like, you just got. You do have to say something.
2: You got something.
1: You got to think. What would I want?
2: Yeah,
1: I want someone to
2: exactly.
1: tell me.
2: Would you want to be walking around with tissue hanging out your ass? No.
0: Sometimes it's too late, though, isn't it? Sometimes you just think everyone's already seen it.
1: No. Well, it depends
2: yeah,
1: where the toilet is.
2: Yeah, but then there's more people that will probably see it later on down the line if you don't notify that person
0: that's true.
2: Of
0: that's
2: such
0: true,
1: yeah.
2: toilet paper.
0: That's
1: yeah,
0: true.
1: Yeah.
0: Burn it. Like the end of it. And see how long it takes them to notice.
1: So they're bomb singeing, yeah.
2: What's that song? Shake ass like your bum's on fire. Is that the one? Is that the one?
0: That's what that song's about.
1: You'd be not shaking it, you'd be running away. Yeah. That'll be scary as hell. Well, on that note, let's go to a song and we'll get our final guest of the day in the studio.

am the strange fruit that grew too ripe for the poplar tree. 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

Our stories are the ladders that make it easier for us to touch the stars. 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

0: That's Blind Faith by Monroe. Natalie's selected some absolute slappers today.
1: Thank you very much.
0: When it comes to the production, we've had it all. We've had the dubby sounds of Cage the Elephant and Beck. We've had breakbeat from Charlotte Adigeray. We've had Afro Swing from our first guest, UG. We're about to get into and talk about some more Afro Swing now with our third and final guest. Last but not least, it's Coombs.
2: What are you saying, man? You look good, yeah?
0: Yeah, good, yeah, thanks, man. You're the first person that's ever asked that, actually. No, seriously, guests don't care about
3: everyone, yo, yeah, cool.
0: I'm good. Don't give a shit about how you feel, though. They just assume that we're in high spirits. But we be down sometimes, you know?
3: You know, sometimes. Yeah, man.
2: No, it's calm. I've got to ask if everyone's good, innit?
0: Yeah, good. No, no, I'm glad. I'm glad.
1: It's polite,
0: yeah,
1: you know what? It's
2: very
1: polite.
2: Yeah, of course,
1: it's
2: I'm a polite guy.
0: Yeah, were you raised that way, yeah?
2: Yeah, of course.
0: Politeness at the top
2: yeah,
0: of the
2: my
0: list.
2: Yeah, my parents are Asian,
0: traits
2: fam.
0: To have, yeah.
2: Really, that's politeness is there.
0: Number one. Good, good, good, good. Well, you've so you've made the transition from a music influencer to a musician. Right. So you yourself were a bit of a platform for helping people discover new music, is it?
2: No, not really.
0: No?
2: I have my own YouTube channel.
0: Yeah.
2: Like, I used to make content and stuff on YouTube.
0: Right.
2: And just do entertaining and stuff.
0: Yeah.
2: And, yeah, I would play music
0: you'd,
2: on
0: you'd
2: my
0: have
2: socials.
0: Other people's music on yeah, your socials. Yeah, yeah, of course. Yeah. Yeah, that is
2: so, of course, that was promotion in a way. Yeah. But, yeah, I got into music after that because yeah. I was like, I might as well use my platform.
4: Yeah.
2: Like, in a better way.
0: Yeah, yeah. And who did you sort of look up to? You know, what sort of artists were you looking up to before
2: at the time,
0: you made the transition? Yeah,
2: at the time, I can't lie, it was probably like Young Bane, Cultural Funds, Notes.
0: Mm-hmm.
2: That was the wave
0: yeah,
2: back
0: yeah.
2: when I like took it proper serious.
0: Yeah, and every single one of those artists has become a huge star in their own right as
2: yeah,
0: well.
2: Yeah,
0: Young
2: yeah,
0: Bane's absolutely flying,
4: yeah, smashing it.
0: Cultural
4: Notes
0: Funds,
4: is killing it.
0: Notes, all. Yeah, like I said, big stars in their own right. Is that the kind of path you hope to follow, or is there something else that you've got planned for the world? What is the?
2: I mean,
0: what's the dream?
2: I know. Like, my shit's gonna be doing numbers, man. It's calm, like I'm confident, so I just want to be big in it. I don't want to compare to no one because I'm in my own lane.
4: That's it.
2: Yeah, I'm trying to be somewhere bigger than.
0: Okay,
2: you get me? It's in my head.
0: Yeah, yeah.
2: It's in my head.
0: You've already had a huge impact with your collaboration with Sneakbo.
2: Yeah, yeah.
0: How did you guys know each other from before music? How did the collaboration come about?
2: Obviously, I'm from like them sides, so. Mm-hmm. I knew like Ads, Shallow and these men.
0: Them sides being Brixton,
2: yeah,
0: for
2: yeah,
0: people
2: yeah,
0: that
2: yeah,
0: don't
2: yeah,
0: know.
2: Of course. So obviously I knew a couple of men before that. So it was always cool with the Brixton lot.
0: Mm.
2: So anyways, when I was at a show, Youngin brought me out, innit?
0: Mm-hmm.
2: And Youngin and Sneakbo were there guys.
0: Mm-hmm.
2: So when I shut it down, Sneakbo was like, yeah, you're hard. So I just spoke to him, I was like, what, do you wanna jump on the remix?
0: Yeah.
2: And he's like, yeah, defo on it, and he just patterned it quick.
0: That's a good strategy, you know. Impress first before us, you know, making steps towards a collaboration.
2: I mean, I was just that was like, I think it was just a few weeks after I dropped the song.
0: Mm.
2: So obviously, I didn't even have stage like
0: presence.
2: Yeah, that's like the third, fourth show that I'm doing.
0: Mm.
2: But everyone was going crazy.
0: Yeah.
2: So it was just a vibe, innit?
0: Do you study kind of how to interact with crowds a lot more?
2: Of course.
0: Then?
2: Over the year, I've been performing. Like,
0: yeah.
2: I've done bare shows, so obviously I learn and I see what I did wrong and I try to make it better the next time.
0: Yeah.
2: Now if I go on stage, I'm calm.
0: Yeah. Do you have a favorite performer of all time, even if they're not within the genre that you of music that you make?
2: I can't lie. When I just see the American guys, yeah, just going ham. Like, that's crazy.
0: Yeah, that is the epicenter of all entertainment, though. It's not surprising. I don't think I've ever seen a shit American performer, if you get what I'm saying to you. Even if I don't like their music, Americans know how to perform. Yeah, it's true. They're just naturally gassed, it seems, isn't it? But yeah, we were talking about Mariah featuring Sneakbo. We should get into that. You've got a brand new single on the way.
2: Yeah.
0: Haven't you? Tell us a little bit about that. We're not going to play it because I'm sure you've got some huge premiere waiting to happen
2: waiting,
0: and stuff.
2: Waiting.
0: Yeah, yeah.
2: No,
0: so we're
2: but
0: not
2: obviously,
0: stepping on anyone's toes, but talk to us about the new single.
2: Yeah, basically a new single called Pretty One.
0: Mm-hmm.
2: Yeah, that's coming out 25th this month,
0: cool.
2: So April. Yeah, got the video done, got the turnover.
4: Yep.
2: Just waiting for the grading, and then yeah, I'm good to go.
4: All right.
2: You should see it on my Instagram soon.
0: Make sure the colours pop with that grading.
4: I remember the first time I saw a graded video, I was like, fuck, the what have I been doing all the other times?
0: Crazy. It's mental.
2: Yeah, it's mental.
0: Yeah. It's like before you put it through filter on Instagram, on your little app that you use for photos, isn't it? It's just like, that is a shit photo. It's got a pop. But we should get into some music, and if you don't mind, we want to kind of play a game in celebration of your song Mariah.
2: Yeah.
0: But before we do that, if you do us the honour of just introducing the song for us.
2: Cool. Wait, what do you mean introduce it? Just introduce it. Alright, listen.
0: Yeah.
2: You're about to hear my hit single Mariah. It's Coombs. Get me? Oh no. Shawty got a

0: And that's Mariah by Coombs featuring Sneak Bo. Coombs joins us in the studio right now. That's the current single. There's a brand new single coming out on the 25th of April.
1: Yep.
0: Videos landing soon. Check out Coombs' social media for a little teaser video. Where can people find you on the platforms before we get into this game?
1: Amar_Coombs, so AMAR. _KOOMZ.
0: All right then. This is the most important part of the show.
2: It is.
0: Yeah.
2: You want a game?
0: Yeah.
2: You got
3: Let's
2: a game.
3: Play this game.
2: Yeah. Coombs, yeah. We have just played your song called Mariah.
1: Yeah.

0: Everyone's favourite, Eminem. Guess who's back again. Now, it's not necessarily on this track, it's just generally.
1: She
0: hasn't been on without me, but has she collaborated with Eminem? Write it down, yes or no.
2: I don't say it, yeah.
0: Don't say it out loud.
2: I was about to scream it.
0: No, don't scream it. Okay, what about

0: to
1: Hashi,
0: month three.
1: Yeah or nah, collaborated with Nate Dogg. Number three.
2: Slow down, baby.
1: Fat Joe.
2: Listen, no, from the gate. I don't go down, lady. I want a chick with the hips, the lips, the lips. She could be the office type, but like a strip.
3: I love those. I love the way that those are the two opposites for Fat Joe. She could be the office type or like to strip. Like, you can't be both.
1: There's nothing in between ever.
3: You can't be an office girl that likes to take your clothes off sometimes. That doesn't exist.
4: Nope.
1: Doesn't happen. moving on to, from Fat Joe, has Mariah Carey collaborated

0: I will say again, though, I was surprised how many people she has collaborated with. She's quite, it was a struggle she, to find some that she hasn't.
1: Years.
0: Yeah.
1: Like, how many decades? Is it three decades?
2: Right?
0: Nah, I would say. Well, maybe. Vision of Love was the first album. Mariah, I would think that would be like late 80s or pushed, maybe early 90s.
2: I think 91 or some shit.
0: Maybe. That was a big song, actually, Vision of Love. Mm. Anyway, so moving on from Bone Thugs and Harmony, has she collaborated? Queen Latifah. What's happening? What's going on?
2: Stop playing mind games, Marcel. Stop making us think words.
0: Yeah. All we know is it's got to be one of those.
1: Exactly.
2: For real.
0: He has given the right answer.
2: It's either yes or no.
0: Well, that's very good. So, from Queen Latifah, has she collaborated with?

0: Sweeney.
1: Jeez.
2: Or has the track she didn't do with him sick? We don't know. It's one of the answers, isn't
0: it? Is the track she didn't do with him sick? It's heavy.
3: See, now I'm confused, fam. I think you lot are tricking me, fam.
0: No, no, not at all. Not at all. Don't listen. Just don't basically listen don't listen to myself.
2: Okay?
3: Calm, calm.
2: So,
4: well, maybe you should.
2: Oh, he's brilliant with the game. Has she or has she not collaborated?

0: You know you will be heard. All you sucker DJs
1: around the world.
2: It's so easy to do an impression.
3: I can't relate.
1: What?
4: You don't know that song?
3: I'm too young.
1: Candy.
3: You know Candy. I know the song 100%, but like the lyrics there, they're not at the top of my head like that.
4: You don't like a sucker DJ?
0: No one likes a sucker DJ.
4: Okay, so I started with Eminem. Was it a yeah or a nah for you, Coombs, that she collaborated with him?
3: No.
4: You're saying a no. What are you saying, Marcel?
5: I'm saying no.
6: What are you saying?
4: You're right. They did date, didn't they, for a bit?
0: They did. They collaborated in a way, but not with music.
4: I would have accepted yeah, I think, because in a way they did collaborate, just not on...
0: Split the bill, maybe.
4: They didn't record it. Nate Dogg, Marcel, yeah or no?
5: I'm going to say yeah.
4: Uh-huh. What are you saying? You're saying... Mike Coombs, what are you saying?
3: I say yeah.
4: You say yeah, Michael Payne?
0: I'm saying no.
4: She did.
0: Hmm. What
4: she
0: song?
4: Did, and you know what's really helpful? I don't have what song it is on this bit of paper, so...
2: Are you sure?
4: Yeah.
2: Because I know she did a remix
4: What would you do was the song called from 2003.
2: Okay. You see, I thought it was a trick question because she did a remix of a song that was basically... they sampled a song that Nate Dogg was on.
4: I'm accepting yeah for that. Sorry, Michael. Fat Joe, what do you say, Michael Payne? Yeah or no?
3: No.
4: No? Okay, what do you say, Coombs?
3: I said yes for some reason.
5: I said yeah.
4: You're right, she did do a song.
2: What am I missing? What the fuck?
3: You know what? If I win, you should be ashamed.
5: It's simply because Fat Joe just like he went for a stage of just collaborating with every female singer.
2: Yeah. I didn't know that.
4: Well, it's an education, this show, isn't it? We all
2: fucking remixes as well, man.
4: I'm taking everything. She's still on it. If they're still on it together, it counts.
3: True.
4: Coombs,

0: do you, what you saying about Bone Thugs and Harmony?
1: What, the next one?
0: Yeah, do you think she'd collaborate with Bone Thugs and Harmony?
1: Yeah.
0: You do? What do you think?
2: I put yeah. Yeah.
3: Yes, on Breakdown.
0: That is, yes, that's correct.
2: Absolutely.
0: And Lil Love as well. That's both Bone Thugs Harmony featuring Mariah and Bow Wow. So yeah, they did.
3: Yeah, we don't count that one. just Breakdown.
2: Breakdown, okay, Breakdown, fine. So sick.
0: Okay. That's Queen Latifah.
2: Sampled.
3: Samples, Crossroads.
2: Yeah. There we go.
0: Now, what are you saying about Queen Latifah, Marcel?
2: Queen Latifah, I'm going to say no.
0: Mm-hmm. What are you saying,
1: Queens? I said no.
0: You said no? What do you say?
3: I might regret it, but I'm going to say no as well.
0: No, you're right. She has not collaborated with Queen Latifah. That is correct. Now, what about Mos Def?
3: No.
0: Michael Payne, no, you're saying. What are you saying, Queens?
1: Nope.
0: And Marcel?
2: I said no.
0: Yeah, you're right. She's never collaborated with it yet.
1: All right, so far.
0: Yeah, you're doing very well here, Kim.
2: He's actually doing really well. I feel like he's copied me.
1: Nah,
0: no, he hasn't.
1: You are hidden,
0: no,
1: I think.
0: T-Pain.
2: Oh, they're from different times, though, innit?
0: Yeah. What are we saying about T-Pain? Coombs, what are you saying?
1: I say yeah.
0: Uh-huh. What do you say, Monza?
2: I said yeah.
0: Mm-hmm.
3: I'm saying no.
0: No, she did. She did.
1: Oh, wow. Again.
3: Migrate.
1: Bam, I've got 7 out of 7 right now.
3: Oh, my God.
0: Migrate
3: this is
0: featuring
3: me off.
0: T-Pain.
1: What's my prize?
0: You win that bit of paper that you've written down,
1: and you get
0: a tissue with your chewing gum in it.
1: That's what you still take
0: home from it. Finally, Cameo, Marcel, what are you saying?
2: I'll put
0: yeah. Yeah? What are you saying, Coombs? Yeah?
3: Yes.
0: She did.
1: All of them right.
0: She did.
2: All of them right as well.
1: You've definitely copied me, bro.
2: I didn't, bro. I said that.
3: That's so annoying.
1: That is so crazy.
0: In third place is Michael Payne with 5, respectable.
1: See, I just know my music.
0: Yeah,
1: I knew none of the songs at all. I just know what sound goes with what sound. That's third.
0: But enjoying number 1 with 8 points, amazing. That is
3: fuck's sake.
0: For Marcel and for Coombs.
2: Go on, my G.
1: Come on, G.
3: I'm not having that.
0: You have to, because
3: yeah,
0: that's what happened.
3: I do. Well, I guess all that's left to say is thank you so much to Coombs for joining us on the show.
1: It's been a pleasure.
3: Talking to us about the new single, which is dropping on the 25th.
1: Yep, 25th.
0: It's next week.
3: New video soon.
1: The video's dropping, fam. It's a banger, though. That's all I'm saying. Trust me.
3: And thank you for playing us the banger that you've already got with Sneak Buzz.
1: Yep,
3: if anyone was living under a rock and hadn't heard that yet, and if you've just tuned in and you haven't heard it yet, make sure you download the show from FubarRadio.com or iTunes or stream it on Spotify. 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
3: Brilliant. Once again, thank you so much to Coombs. We're going to get into a song now. When we come back, we're going to be wrapping up this one. Callum McSwiggin is up next.
4: Yeah.
5: White sands and white sands, white sands, white sands, white sands, white sands, white sands, white sands, white sands, white sands, white sands, white sands, white sands, white sands, white sands, white sands, white sands, white sands, white sands, white sands, white sands, white sands, white sands, white sands, white sands, white sands, white sands, white sands, white sands, white sands, white sands, white sands, white sands, white sands, white sands, white sands, white sands, white sands, white sands, white sands, white sands, white sands, white sands, white sands, white sands, white 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

0: That's Blue Skies by Barry Fletcher, who was, of course, Barry Fletcher.
1: He's also...
0: Barry Fletcher. No, Barney Fletcher, I'm sorry. Who was a past guest of
1: An
0: ours.
1: An excellent guest who gave us some great tips about promoting your stuff on Reddit.
0: Reddit. Who knew?
2: Genius. Yeah. Absolute genius. Yeah.
0: That was a very bouncy single produced by Cadenza, who's, of course, David Rodigan's son. Legendary producer. Really, really cool. And I want to shout out all the guests who've passed through today. UG.
2: Dem Atlas.
0: And Coombs. Last but not least, Coombs. Shout out to Marcel and Natalie for being excellent co-hosts.
2: Thank you very much.
1: Shout out to you, Michael Payne.
0: Thank you very much. Marcel, you're, of course, not here next week.
2: I'm not in next week. But we do have a special guest in.
0: Yep, we're going to have Black Twang in as my special guest co-host. UK hip hop legend.
2: I'm glad you've replaced me with a legend.
0: Yeah, you have to.
2: I mean, you've got
0: to. Like for like, innit? Like for like.
2: Precise.
1: And then last time you were away, we had Blackstreet in.
2: There you go.
1: So, yeah. Wonder who we're going to have in next week. I just tried to tell you Mariah Carey, but you didn't buy it.
0: Someone else with Black in their name. Roger Black. We'll have Roger Black in next week. The former... Team GB sprinter.
1: Yeah, he is actually booked to come in.
0: Yeah. After him, we could have Black Sabbath.
1: Oh, yeah.
2: Oh, yeah. Yeah.
0: All of them. Are they all alive still?
2: Scylla Black?
1: Not really. Can't have her in. She's no longer with us, is she?
2: Yeah.
1: But, you know, she'd be great.
0: She'd be Laura fun.
1: Who else has got
2: Jack Black.
1: That'd be
2: an epic replacement.
1: Yeah, Jack Black is coming on next week.
0: Super magnificent.
1: Scylla. It's great. Anyway, so that is the end of the show.
0: Callum McSwiggan is up next, and we will be back. Well, I will be back with Black Twang and Natalie in all our splendor next Wednesday at 4 p.m.

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1: Okay, we're off. This is the beginning of the show.
2: Whether you like it or not.
1: Whether you like it or not, I've got my Subway salad.
2: See, I've got a couple of pumpkins in the background as well for Halloween.
1: Yeah, for Halloween. What do you mean? it's for Halloween. I should have really nailed that, but I didn't. I thought of the joke after I'd already... Yeah, anyway. Got a couple of pumpkins. Looking forward to Halloween. My sister's birthday is on Halloween.
2: Oh, yeah.
1: So we've never really... It's a bit like being born at Christmas. You know what I mean? It's like, we'll have like a... It must be annoying for her. I don't think she's particularly into horror films. Or like spooky stuff. So it must be quite annoying for her to sort of like have her birthday like attached to Halloween. But it is. But we've never really celebrated it. But I've got a couple of pumpkins and I'm going to fucking carve the fuck out of them.
2: By the way, what's your name?
1: What's my name? Mm. How do you mean?
2: We haven't introduced ourselves.
1: Oh, my name's Nick.
2: My name's Nat.
1: Is it?
2: This is. Nathaniel
1: Metcalf. Nathaniel Metcalf. You fucking too fucking right. Right? I'm like Prince. I've only got one name.
2: I'm like Prince Harry, because I've got two names.
1: Oh, we're off. That's great. First rule of Fan Club. You're listening to Fan Club.
2: First rule is tell your friends.
1: If you're unfamiliar with the format of the show, it's utter shit for about 2 hours.
2: Go on with your day.
1: I'm so annoyed. I ordered my Subway at 1. Mm-hmm. It took him, like, after it says it'll be 15 minutes. And then after 40 minutes, it says he's round the corner and he'll be there in a minute. And it was that for 20 minutes.
2: At the start of lockdown, I ordered a Chinese takeaway at about 6:30.
1: And it's still not come?
2: Yeah, it's still not come. And he said it was going to be there at 7:30. And he went, oh, it's an hour, but I imagine a lot of people are ordering food in. 7:30, it had a thing apologising, saying it was going to be 15 minutes late. And he was like, okay, that's fine. And then it went to 8 o'clock when it was going to arrive. And then at 8 o'clock, I just couldn't get in contact with anyone. And I was trying to ring up. Then I finally got through about 10 o'clock at night and said, honestly, I've ordered this thing. And they said, yeah, it's busy. That was their only response. And it turned up at 11 p.m. Been waiting since 6:30.
1: Oh, well, I can... Okay, if we're doing this, then... It was near the beginning of lockdown, and I'd got in. I don't know what time I got in, but I'd got in about like 9:30, and I couldn't quite decide what I wanted. And I was just like, so at 10 o'clock, I was just like, I'm going to get a curry. Ordered a curry. They said, it'll be an hour. So I got to 11, and they said, yeah, it's running late. So then it got to 11:30, and said, it's running late. And then it got to 12, and I was just like, okay. And then they phoned me and said, it is coming. Don't worry, but it's just taking some time. I was like, it's definitely coming, because I'll have, like, a plan B. So it's definitely coming. I was like, okay, so it's 12. Then it got to 1, and they were, like, saying, yeah, it's definitely coming. I was like, look, why don't we just cancel it? So, no, it's coming. And then it got to, like, 1:30, and they said, oh, it's not coming.
2: What was happening in between?
1: I've got no fucking idea. I think the guy was driving so long that he needed to eat as well. So
2: he had
1: a curry. I was really annoyed because it was a Sunday night, and at 1:30 in the morning they said, oh yeah, your food's not going to come in. And you just like go, oh, well, I wish you'd have told me 2.5 hours ago so I could have like ordered something else. But like, yeah, that's all right. It's all right. Anyway. How has your week been? Has it been all right?
2: It's been all right. I've been filling time, it seems like, but not done anything. It's tremendously exciting. How's your week been?
1: Great. Very busy.
2: Oh, yeah, I haven't seen much of you. You've been keeping a low profile.
1: I've been busy. I'm filming something at the moment that I can't talk about, but so that's taking up a lot of time. And
2: because you haven't even told me what it is.
1: It's so not that
2: interesting. It must be like a Star Wars or something like that, probably.
1: Yeah, I'm filming.
2: Are you filming that now? No, he's got COVID.
1: Oh, he hasn't got COVID. He hasn't got COVID. He didn't go to the gym, and so they said, "Well, let's say he's got COVID, so that we can have 2 weeks for him to go to the gym and work out." That was what happened, I think.
2: That's apparently one of the things, isn't it?
1: That's the rumor. But we don't talk about rumors here. We just make shit up. No, it's not as well. I don't know. I'm doing some filming anyway. So I've just been busy, but I still managed to watch a couple of things. Yes. What have you been a fan of this week?
2: What have I been a fan of? I've seen a few things, actually. I've been catching up on some films I've already seen. I've been watching three, Hammer Dracula films.
1: I saw you online.
2: I love them, and I can't tell how good they are. Do you know what I mean? Someone was saying, oh, that's a good one, or this one's underrated. And I just found myself going, do you know what? I really find it hard to tell what ones are meant to be bad and what ones are meant to be good, because I just love them. And I think it's not... I don't know if it's there's much critical thinking going on. I think they're brilliant. And yeah. Every time I watch them, I love them. And it's like, I don't know. Like, if people don't like this one, I don't know what it is they don't like about it.
1: I think the thing is that they're B movies, aren't they? And yeah. And it's got as much mileage as that.
2: Hmm.
1: If you want something that's slick and well made and all that stuff, then it's probably not for you.
2: True. There's a lot of B movies I watch though, and just I'll never ever see them again. And there's some that I can watch again and again and again.
1: Yeah, well, it's got the added mileage that it's Christopher Lee being a legend. Like, it's a legendary performance. It's a career-defining performance. But the films, they're all filmed in the same room, and they're sort of like when you work out the setting and the scenery, you kind of like... It's sort of like a little a magic secret that lets you into working out just exactly how cheap the films are.
2: And they're all super formulaic. You know exactly the setup. They introduce all the characters and you go, right, well, she's going to become a vampire. He's going to be the hero and he's going to kill Dracula at the end. It's all very like, don't go to the castle. I will go to the castle, actually. Dracula's there. I mean, to be fair, if most people left Dracula alone, no, that's not true. He would probably send Clove, his henchman, into the crowd.
1: Oh, fucking Dracula's a bad cunt. You know, he would fucking...
2: I was going to try and stick up for him, but he's not a good guy, actually.
1: You just think if you prod the bear, it won't... It's going to bite you, but, like, fucking... No, Dracula is one bad cunt, I'd say. He'd come down from... Castle Dracula, and he'd bite some villagers no matter what. So it's all right. I understand. I'm not on his side, right?
2: No, you're right.
1: But he's not human.
2: No, but some people do go up and just bother him a bit, and it's
1: you can't judge him based on human standards. he's a vampire. Yeah. So, vampires are going to be like what vampires are.
2: Hmm.
1: Yeah. You can't judge him by the same things that you'd judge, your mate down the road or your dad. He's a vampire. People say he's a villain, but he's not really. He's just doing what he knows.
2: It's just what comes natural.
1: And that's maybe, if we're all a little bit more open-minded, there'd be a lot less stakings. So which Dracula films did you watch?
2: I saw Dracula AD 1972. I saw Scars of Dracula. I saw Taste of Blood of Dracula. And I saw Dracula Has Risen from the Grave, which is one, is probably the one I've seen least. But again, you go, brilliant, love it.
1: That's the one with the front cover of him going, ah, like that, right?
2: Yes, but they're quite all quite similar. There's somewhere, there's Dracula Has Risen from the Grave is, it's more of a...
1: It's got like a blue and gold poster.
2: Yes, it does.
1: That's the one. That's the. I had that postcard when I was at doing my A levels. Was it A levels or GCSE? I made a comic book. I drew and wrote a comic book about vampires. It was called Reverend Crypt, and it was about a reverend that went around, like a vicar that went around killing vampires. It was really good, actually, and. It was like 8 pages long, though. It was really short. And I had to do loads of vampire stuff. And I had that poster on a postcard for, like, years. I've never seen the film. But Dracula Has Risen from the Grave. Mm-hmm. I like them. So it's Halloween. This week. And I've been thinking... I watched Hubie Halloween on Netflix.
2: Oh, yeah, that's on my list to watch. I'm going to watch that this week. Maybe I'll watch it on Halloween.
1: The Adam Sandler movie. The Netflix Adam Sandler movie. There's a trailer on Netflix that just starts playing whenever you sort of, like, scroll over it.
2: I've watched the trailer, and it appears it's got Ben Stiller as the character from...
1: That's a shame. That's a shame that they added that in the trailer. It's, like, it's the longest trailer for any film I've ever seen.
2: Maybe, yeah.
1: And it was so long, and the film looked so fucking shit that I was just like, I think I watched the trailer for 2 minutes, and then I was just like, I can't be bothered to get to the end of this. So I just stopped watching it. And then it was Halloween, and I was like, what did I watch? I'd watched the Borat movie, the new one. Have you seen it?
2: I saw that, yeah, I saw it.
1: So
2: I liked it more than you did, I think. But I think going in, I'd seen so many people not like it online that I wonder if I liked it more. I really liked it.
1: I'd only seen people saying it was genius.
2: Okay.
1: And that it deserves to win the best Oscar for best picture. You know, they managed to make it during lockdown, which is impressive.
2: I think that's really impressive. I really like that that's part of the kind of narrative. I mean, more than the others, I think, although it's been years since I've seen the first one, it feels like... You can kind of see the joins a bit more, right? You can kind of figure out how they did things. So certain, it doesn't feel like it was all filmed in that order. But by doing it that way, they've imposed a narrative on it, which I really enjoyed.
1: It's got sort of like two storylines that are going on. You've got like, you know, in the first one, they sort of dealt with racism in America. And the second one, they're dealing with like feminism in America. So you've got the feminism storyline. But then which I think is really clever because he is so well known. It was just like, how are we going to, you know, they sort of like break the fourth wall a little bit and they address the fact that he's so well known.
2: Yeah, that the movie has come out now and so people recognise him.
1: And so they recognise him, but they also have his daughter in it who's sort of, who goes in and does missions for him because Sacha Baron Cohen can't get
2: away with it. I thought she was incredible and I was trying to work out who she was and where she came from. And I assume she must be something like SNL or something that I haven't seen. And she is just like a Bulgarian actress who's been in a handful of films, but that's it, really. It's not.
1: Oh, really? Yeah, I thought she was great. And I think she was great. But so you've got the feminist sort of storyline, and then you also have the fact that COVID comes along. And I feel like these two halves don't really join together. I'm not going to like overthink it. Basically, I really laughed out loud 3 or 4 times, and then I just felt like a lot of the scenes were very short, and I didn't really see the point of all of it. And then it's just like, okay, yeah. So, I mean, anyway, I don't really want to get into it. It's called Fan Club, right? And But after I saw the Borat movie, and then after that, I needed cheering up, so I watched Hubie Halloween.
2: And at that point, you weren't sure it would cheer you up, though, right?
1: I was sort of like, let's get it done. I don't want to save it for actual. I don't want to save it for actual Halloween, but like, let's get it done. And I loved it. Like, I was pretty drunk by that point. And I think maybe the best way to get it, like, let's just cut the bullshit. People continuously, I haven't read any reviews for either Borat or, like, proper official reviews for either Borat or Hubie Halloween. But someone was saying that, I said I liked it, and then someone posted and said, it's been getting terrible reviews or whatever. And you go, well, of course it has. It's an Adam Sandler film. Oh. I think that it's ridiculous that people that hate Adam Sandler already continuously go in and watch Adam Sandler films and then are sort of like outraged that they don't like them. Like, you have to understand that stuff like Uncut Gems is not an Adam Sandler film. That is a film that Adam Sandler is in, and he brings his absolute A game in terms of being an actor. In terms of like films that he's created, he literally makes films for his kids and for his wife and for his mates, and he employs his friends, and they go on holiday for 3 months and they film a film. And it's kind of like if you don't get that, and if you don't like that, just don't bother. And this is an Adam Sandler film, and loads of people will absolutely hate it. I'm not comparing this to Godfather.
2: No, I think maybe it's the same with these Hammer films in a way. Maybe it was one of those. There was something I've watched in the last week that after I watched it and had enjoyed it, I'd sort of like Googled some things about it, and it'd come up as like 22% on Rotten Tomatoes. And you just go, well, that's mental, because it's great. You know, that when things are like that, you go, when things are low on Rotten Tomatoes, it often makes you think, I think these people have missed the point of what this is.
1: Well, yeah, because you've got to judge it on its own standards. And I'm not saying that you need to give it a free pass and lower your expectations and lower your quality level. Mm. What you do have to understand is what it is that you're watching.
2: Yeah.
1: And you have to compare it to stuff like Little Nicky and The Waterboy. And in that scale, it actually marks quite high.
2: Mm.
1: You know, it's not the worst. It's not Ridiculous Six, which I think is his worst film. You know, that is absolutely fucking terrible. It's like 2.5 hours, isn't it? It's like, it's over 2 hours. I keep thinking that 2.5 hours is too long, but I think that it might be something as long as 2.5 hours. It might
2: How
1: be just
2: long's You Be Halloween. What's the?
1: It's 1 hour and 45.
2: Perfect.
1: It's really good. It's got the woman out of Happy Gilmore in it, which is really nice to see them together on screen again. It's got loads of cameos. There's a really funny. There's just loads of cameos. Tim Meadows is really funny in it, and it's genuinely creepy in a couple of places. It's got a really weird sort of tone because it's basically a kids' film, but there's loads of sex jokes in it, and you kind of like go, "Who's this aimed at?" And then you go, "It's aimed at Adam Sandler audiences." You know, any adult that's happy with the sex jokes, should be, I guess, happy to let their kids watch it as well.
2: Well, like, I assumed Eight Crazy Nights was more of a kids' film until you watch it and you go, oh, God, it really isn't. It's very,
1: Eight Crazy Nights. Well, it's like the animation is really good. It's like Don Bluth, isn't it?
2: Yeah, someone like that. Yeah, yeah.
1: But like, even if it's not Don Bluth, it looks like a Don Bluth movie. Like,
2: it's got some quite high profile people involved in it, I think.
1: So Eight Crazy Nights is Adam Sandler's Hanukkah movie that is sort of set around Hanukkah, but it's kind of all snowy and stuff.
2: I just assumed it was a kids' movie without ever.
1: Because it's animated, but it's not. I just think, like, it's sort of unbelievable that he made, like, an animated movie. Do you know what I mean?
2: Yeah.
1: He was so.
2: Can't see.
1: He was such a big star that he made sort of like an animated Hanukkah movie. He hasn't changed his style, but he's definitely used his sort of like fame and his power to do interesting things. So Hubie Halloween is a Halloween movie, and And I really liked that. Like, it's like a Christmas movie, you know, where all of the family can kind of sit around and watch a Christmas film, but it's a Halloween movie. And then I was thinking, there aren't really, which is a weird thing to say, but there aren't really a lot of films like that. Because, you know, what did I watch the other night? I watched Friday the 13th, part 4, right? The one with Crispin Glover in. Mm-hmm. And not only is it not a Halloween movie, in terms of the fact that it's not a Halloween movie, a John Carpenter Halloween movie, it's based around another holiday, Friday the 13th, so it's not a Halloween movie. And when you watch it, it's not really a Halloween movie, because it's basically, it's like a man with a machete that's going around hacking people up, right? And that doesn't really encapsulate the spirit of the holiday, of the event. Do you know what I mean? So it's just sort of like, so what is a Halloween movie? Because
2: I guess technically, E.T. is a Halloween movie.
1: Well, it's set at Halloween. And I think that that's right. And you're allowed to dress up as aliens and stuff for Halloween. It's like the Saw movies. It's like this is the sort of time of year that you're all meant to sit around and watch a horror film, right? But like this, I don't, a guy going around a sorority dorm with a hammer attacking people, it doesn't feel like...
2: not a nice feeling.
1: It doesn't really encapture the kind of spirit of the night. What I associate Halloween with, like, ghosts and witches and the classic monsters, Dracula and Frankenstein's monster. Such a wanker. I have to say Frankenstein's monster. But like Dracula, Frankenstein's monster, werewolves. It's kind of like that. It's not really about a guy with a power tool going around torturing someone.
2: I think it's tied
1: to a chair.
2: Rather than like, it's ghosts, as in someone with a sheet on their head.
1: Yeah.
2: Vampire fangs. And it's sort of cartoonish horror, isn't it?
1: It should be fun.
2: Mm.
1: And it should be sort of like, sort of wholesome.
2: Yeah.
1: And sort of for all the family. Even... So I was talking to someone about this in the week, and it was like, so even the movie Halloween is not really a Halloween movie. It's just a film that is set at Halloween, a bit like how Die Hard is not really a Christmas film. It's just set at Christmas. Right. Like, the events happen to take place over Halloween, but it doesn't make me feel particularly Halloween-y, and I could watch a Halloween film at any point in the year. I could watch a Friday the 13th film any point of the year, but... This, when I watched Hubie Halloween, it genuinely felt like the sort of film that, if it was a Christmas film, it's the sort of film that you would watch, like you'd watch Home Alone or something in the lead up to Christmas, and it gets you in the mood for stuff. I watched it and I felt like, it's really encapsulated, like, the fun of Halloween. That is a bit creepy in places. So there's sort of like mild horror, but you've got like this really great cast of people that are sort of like really just entering into the spirit of things. And and I was just like, oh, they've nailed that, because I literally finished watching it and I was just like, oh, I feel all sort of like Halloween-y now. And then I watched Friday the 13th part 4 and it's just like, oh, it's so it doesn't do anything for, well, the Friday the 13th films don't really do loads for me. I like the character of Jason more than I like the films.
2: I think I like watching, I mean, that's my taste anyway, but I like around this time of year, at a sort of autumn, winter, I do like watching kind of Hammer movies. And that's what I do on Halloween. I try and find a couple of Hammer movies I've never seen and watch those, because they're like comfort food. They're not scary.
1: Yeah.
2: They're like fun and, you know, fake blood that looks super red, orangey colour. And,
1: yeah.
2: You know, it's. I guess something else, like the Monster Squad, would probably be something quite a good Halloween-y fun type film.
1: I hate the Monster Squad, but I like the idea of it. I just think that I don't know. Well, it's just, I think they're absolute little cunts in that film. Like, horrible. And they're meant to be cool and likeable, but they're bullies and they're mean to each other. And I just think it's so on the nose. and you've got the Jewish neighbour, and it's just kind of like, it's like, I don't hate him because he's a Jewish neighbour. You've got to see the film in context, but it's just so on the nose the way they deal with all the stuff. It's just like, yeah, I don't like the Goonies either, and I just feel
2: I don't have a lot of fondness towards it.
1: I like the fact that it's a classic monster team up film, but what I would say is, if you like the Monster Squad, that's a sort of Halloween movie, right? Hmm. Adam's Family, that's a Halloween movie.
2: Yes, yeah. That's
1: But Saw 6, it's like, or Hostel, that doesn't seem to me like it's a. It's like, it doesn't feel like a holiday film, you know? Yeah. It feels like this, just sort of like this relentless thing. And like the Universal horror movies.
2: House of Dracula, House of Frankenstein are probably quite fun to watch.
1: The Universal horror movies, they're not scary. They're not scary. I don't even think that they're creepy. I think they're beautiful. Mm. They're just absolute beautiful works of art. And they're absolutely Halloween-y, but they're not... they're not scary on any level. You know, you don't watch them and think, fucking hell, I'm gonna leave the lights on when I'm walking around at night. It's like, I don't really think that that's the point. I think that, you know, I don't want to watch a film. I love horror films. I love all films and I love horror films, but I've never thought about it, I suppose, until I watched Hubie Halloween. And I'm bringing it up because you were talking about Dracula. These films is like these. To watch a film at Halloween, it doesn't have to be like the most hardcore, gory, scariest film in the world. It just has to have sort of like a certain sort of like charm and feel to it. And I think the best way I can describe it is kind of like, it's like one of those Christmas films where it gets you in the mood for it.
2: I guess the other thing that's interesting is the way that people don't like Freddy Krueger, later Freddy Krueger movies, because they say it becomes a parody. So I guess there's a time to watch scary horror films, and it's probably not Halloween, weirdly. It's probably other times of the year.
1: I think that's right. Although I think Nightmare on Elm Street does have a certain amount of fun to it. Like, especially the later films where they've sort of given up. Mm. Like, there's just no getting around it. The Friday the 13th films are so sort of like basic and blunt. Like, it doesn't do itself any favours that it's such a rip-off of Halloween. Like, even down to the title, it's kind of like, there's a big hit called Halloween. What are we going to do? Friday the 13th? Sure. All right. It's kind of like a copy of a copy. And then, so it's like degrading in quality. And the films are so sort of basic. There's so very little charm in it. Friday the 13th 4 is a really interesting film.
2: Which one's Jason Takes Manhattan? Is that 4?
1: That's 8.
2: Oh, is it? Wow, it's as late as that. Okay.
1: So is it 8? 9 is Jason Goes to Hell. 10 is Jason X when he goes to space. So I think Jason Takes Manhattan is 8. So you've got... Friday the 13th 4, which is the final chapter, which is the very last Friday the 13th film. And then you've got Friday the 13th 5, where it's not Jason in it. They do sort of like a Halloween 3, where they sort of like try and reboot it. Like, Jason dies at the end of 4, so they go, right, okay, now we're going to start over and do something else. And everyone thinks it's Jason, but spoiler alert, it's not a good one, 5. And then you got
2: Is that a new beginning then, 5?
1: New beginning is 5. Then you got 6. 6 is the one, I think, that starts with the James Bond parody, and it's got loads of jokes in it, and it's a sort of played for laughs, and they break the fourth wall. Someone like looks down the lens and does like a thing, and they do like really funny things with edits. Mm. Where,
2: I mean, the third one's in 3D, isn't it? And it makes a virtue of being in 3D.
1: Well, the third one is in 3D. So the third one is the first time you actually get Jason Voorhees looking. You know, so the first one, Friday the 13th. That's a great film. It's sort of great but cheap and an absolute rip-off of Halloween, but it's kind of like it's all right. The second one, you get Jason Voorhees for the first time, who's an adult. In the first one, he's a dead kid, and in the second one, he's like this huge sort of like bodybuilder that lives in the woods. Third one, he picks up a hockey mask, and then you've got like, oh, it's Jason. And that's in 3D. That is proper shit, that film, where I think there's a bit where a guy is juggling oranges towards the camera, and it's just like, whoa, and you go like, when you said there's going to be...
2: the BFI in 3D, and there's a scene which takes about 3 or 4 minutes of a woman putting out laundry and just washing this kind of sheet towards the camera.
1: Yeah.
2: And it's like, okay, all right, we did.
1: It's like... When you said you were going to make a Friday the 13th film in 3D, I didn't think that you were going to be trying to thrill me with the horrific sight of an orange coming towards my face. Yeah, it's like, what are you doing? And then you get to 4, where they think, right, we've had enough of this, which is weird because it's like the first time they've really got their shit together and they know what they're doing. Then you have Jason Voorhees right from the beginning. And you've got Crispin Glover in it, who's doing this really fucking weird performance. And you sort of like think he's the star, but really he's just a generic kid that they've got to be in it. And he's just literally going to get killed at some point. So it's just this generic kid that's in it.
2: What year is that? Is that pre the future?
1: No, probably about the same time. I haven't got the dates, but so they would have just cast him as a kid. And then he comes along and he does this really weird sort of performance. And it's sort of like he really stands out and makes the film. So it's sort of a surprise that he does get killed. But it's like, because you just assume that he's going to be the final guy. But now he's just like another teenager to kill. And then, I think 4 and... Yeah, I'm sort of like working my way through them. So 4, it's all right, but it's like it's sort of without Crispin Glover in it. It is sort of like kind of. I mean, it's a bit crazy to say that Friday the 13th 4 is a bit generic. It is, but they do sort of start trying to make things interesting and different, and they mix stuff up the further they go along. But you can kind of watch them whenever. They don't really. I don't know. A guy in a hockey mask. Oh, it's a great costume, actually. But a guy in a hockey mask killing people with a machete doesn't necessarily make me go, ooh, autumn. You know? But then I feel like the same thing kind of with Michael Myers. I just think in terms of Halloween, there should be some sort of like supernatural element.
2: Yeah. I think I saw a tweet from former fan club guest Kim Newman the other day saying that I think including Freddy versus Jason, there are 12 Friday the 13th films. And he says, and it's mad that how bad the 12th one is that they've never made Friday the 13th, the 13th. And you go, yes, it is mad. Just seems insane that if you're at that point now, the 12th one must have been so bad that they haven't gone. Just do the 13th one.
1: It's like when they released Quantum of Solace in January 2008.
2: Yeah.
1: You go, why didn't you release it in December 2007? You'd have had 007 on your fucking posters, you fucking pricks. Why didn't you plan it? Why didn't you plan it? That'll only happen once. Your main character is called 007 and there's a year that's 007. And you released it in 2008. Quantum of Solace is a piece of shit, but I will never get over that. You just think, fucking hell. So yeah, why haven't they made Friday the 13th the 13th? It's like, and actually the last Friday the 13th, the Platinum Dunes Friday the 13th remake thing, it wasn't that bad. My favourite Friday the 13th is Jason X, because it is so tongue-in-cheek. You go, they should have all been tongue-in-cheek. It should have all... It's still sort of, like, got horror elements, but it's kind of... They should have all sort of, like, had a little bit of, like, a glint in their eye and kind of thing. Oh, we know, we know, we know. Because comedy is sort of free. You know, it doesn't require makeup or anything like that. You can kind of, like, have a tone to it that doesn't cost anything.
2: And I think a lot of that stuff is what makes those films fun when you're older. And I think it's a kid, when you watch horror films like that when you're a kid, you miss out on any of the fun stuff. Whereas it's only really when you're older, it's what you get out of it as a sort of second viewing or as a, oh, I didn't realise it was a joke. I just took that. As a kid, I just found it scary.
1: It adds value, you know. That's why I like Ghostbusters. That's sort of a Halloween film. Mm. That's why I like Ghostbusters. It was a horror film when I was a kid, when I first saw it. And then when I was an adult, it was a comedy. And I like things that grow up with you. We've got to play a song. Let's play a song and then talk some more.

0: Nick Helm and Nathaniel Metcalf's Fan Club on FUBAR Radio.
1: And we're back. We're back. Weirdly, Halloween 3 is probably the most Halloween-y Halloween film.
2: Yes, yeah.
1: Because it's specifically about Halloween. Like, it's about... it's the one where they went, oh, we're not going to do another Michael Myers film. So they dropped Michael Myers. That ended in Halloween 2. And then they make a film about an evil... The Shamrock Company... an evil toy manufacturer that make masks that kids buy for Halloween, and then it turns them into sort of like, what does it do? It sort of like melts their faces.
2: They like melt on their faces or something, and they become
1: like zombie things. It's like, yeah, and it's specifically about Halloween. It was there's even a scene in it where the film. The original film Halloween is on a TV, and they're kind of like, no, that's just a film. This is the real
2: life.
1: This is real life, man. And, and then no one liked it, so they went, oh, sorry about that. We'll bring Michael Myers back for the fourth one. So did you go to lots of Halloween parties when you were growing up?
2: We were just saying that to Natalie just then. It was just
1: yeah, I know. I was trying to be like slick and professional. I was sort of queuing you up so that you could tell a story.
2: Right, like Des O'Connor.
1: Yeah, like Des O'Connor might do. Right. Yeah.
2: It's funny you should say that. I've got a routine about that.
1: well, remember the best Halloween. I think the best Halloween. Was when we did that gig with Katie Wilkins.
2: Yes, you did. I Think You Stink. I dressed as Marty McFly.
1: You did like a set just as Marty McFly, which is a really fucking good costume that you've got there. And then Katie dressed up as a witch, and then we, me, Gemma Whelan, and Rob did I Think You Stink in a pub.
2: And a nice venue there, quite big. It was quite, and it, I don't know, it felt like a nice gig in that, you know, it turns up and it's full and it's, I don't know, how many people were there?
1: So what year was that? I think that was 2010, maybe.
2: Yes, right.
1: And it was like I used my new success from doing Keep Hold of the Gold, and I was a big talent. And I used it so that I could do I Think You Stink. And we'd done it in a theatre in 2008 in front of, like, five people for a fortnight in Edinburgh. And we'd never got an audience. And it was, like, this lovely theatre, the Bedlam Theatre, the student one. And it was lovely. But we never got an audience. And I think the only day we got an audience was when it rained and it sold out. And nobody laughed. And it was like, wow, well, you've ruined this. Because you've not really entered the spirit of things. And then I used my newfound clout to put on I Think You Stink in a pub where we just had all of our props and costumes right at the front of the stage. And it was so sort of like slapdash and put together. And George Mitten, the musician that I wrote a lot of the songs with, he was ill on the day, so he couldn't turn up. So it was like so like last minute and put together. And there was no sort of like curtain to sort of like hide behind. So it was just all on stage. And it was the best it had ever gone because it was so sort of like, it was a comedy, it was in.

0: corny, a lot of it. It's, I don't know, it's a weird tone. I can't really describe it because
1: That's Halloween-y.
0: it is Halloween-y. And well, we were meant to be doing it this year. I think the Soho Theatre. I think we were going to be doing it at the Soho Theatre on the build-up to Halloween, and the album was going to come out. And it's just like lockdown has just fucked everything, really. But so we're all sort of disappointed that we weren't doing it because it was so much fun last year doing it with those guys. But yeah, that was sort of like, that was one of the best Halloweens because just everyone really got the tone, and it was sort of, it was almost like custom made for it. But yeah, but so you've been to, so tell us about, tell us about your Halloween experiences.
1: I know when I was a kid, I'd go to Halloween parties, not trick or treating. I don't think that was ever a big thing when I was a kid. I'm not sure it really happened. I think it's one of those slightly new inventions in this country. It was a thing you used to see in American movies, but I don't think kids ever went trick or treating.
0: No, and
1: Halloween parties where we'd dress up and do apple bobbing, and we'd probably end up getting some sweets or something. But and there would probably be like something like cake that was had some green colouring in or something to make it look a bit like spooky or a horrible colour that was quite nice or something. That'd be about it, really.
0: it was
1: That
0: always
1: kind of
0: my,
1: way when I was a kid.
0: it was always my sister's birthday, so it was kind of like oh right, well, you know, it was her, so we'd do stuff for her birthday. And, you know, we used to dress up as sort of like skeletons and witches and stuff. My sister had like a witch's hat and stuff, but I think that she sort of like got sort of a bit bored of it, and I was just like, it's my birthday, can we just have a little bit of fucking respect? It's like, yeah, sure. I went to like a few. I just remember one Halloween party I went to. I was so scared of the song Thriller, like the bit when Vincent Price does his like monologue, and I just found it so like bone-shatteringly terrifying. And everyone was listening to the song, and I kind of like left the room when it was on. I was sort of like casually sort of like hanging out in the hallway, just, you know, trying to sort of like bide my time while the song played out. And then the kid's dad was just like, "What are you doing out here?" And I was like, "Oh, nothing, just like hanging out." He goes, "Well, the party's not out here, it's in there." And I was like, yeah, no, but I just, and he just forced me to go back into the room. And I was like, no. It's like, you know, you have those like nightmares of when adults sort of, they're meant to protect you.
1: Yeah, but they
0: He
1: put you
0: was,
1: in there.
0: but he actually just forced me to go into this thing that absolutely terrified me, and I just didn't want to go in there.
1: Turned out Vincent Price wasn't the scariest thing in the Thriller video for kids either. It was somebody else.
0: Yeah, right. But yeah, so that was that. And then there was another Halloween where I was standing in the playground at school, and a kid ran past me and he pushed me, and I fell onto the fence and I split the back of my head open. And I was like, so then this kid, and I was like pissing blood out the back of my head. And I think I was like 5 or 6. And this kid saw it. And it was, we were in a playground where my sister's 3 years older, and she was in the top infants. And so we had sort of like, there was sort of like a brick wall that separated our playgrounds. It wasn't like a complete wall. It didn't like block us off. It was like a partial wall with like a pathway either side of it to get from one playground to the other. And this kid just ran into the big kids' playground and found my sister and said, "Hey, your brother's bleeding." And my sister just ran over, and then my mum ended up having to pick me up, and it's her birthday, and I'm just like bleeding, and she's there going, "Fucking hell, Nick's stealing my fucking limelight again," and I'm just bleeding everywhere, and
1: As
0: my
1: an
0: mum.
1: adult, I think that must be terrifying if you're a teacher. Do you know what I mean? You must be like, oh shit, we must be absolutely terrifying.
0: It was just like I couldn't see it because it was the back of my head, but. I mean, I tried to turn around really quick to get a look, but I didn't. I couldn't

0: I was never fast enough. And my mum came along. We went to Whittington's Hospital, which is just up the road now. And yeah, we stayed in, like, it was like, it wasn't casualty, I guess it was like A&E. And we were there for fucking hours. And it was just like really like eating into my sister's birthday. And it was like, oh no. And then we never got seen in the end, but we had a neighbor, a friend's mum was a nurse. So my mum just ended up taking me home. And the friend came over, and I remember they just cut out chunks of my hair. And then I ended up getting like butterfly stitches on the back of my head. And, and then I guess we had cake. But it's sort of like, it ruined my sister's birthday. I've got this scar on the back of my head, which is kind of like my little, it makes me look pretty tough. Yeah.
1: It's quite good, blood and scars for Halloween as well.
0: It's great. I didn't need any makeup or anything like that.
1: Right.
0: But I think my mum was like freaking out. And yeah, so, you know, your brother's head's been split open. And you go like, oh, right. Yeah, cool. Nice one, Nick. That's really ruined. That's ruined my ninth birthday. Yeah, sorry about that. Anyway, so if she's listening, sorry, I didn't do it deliberately.
1: Happy birthday for Saturday. God, what a year to have Halloween on a Saturday. Oh, and everyone's just going to be sat indoors.
0: Everyone's going to be sat indoors. Yeah, yeah, but it's not like a thing over here, is it? But there was a really cynical kind of like, oh bloody hell, this is an American invention, and you go, yeah, sure, but it's fun, isn't it?
1: Mm.
0: Kind of breaks the year up. It kind of,
1: yeah.
0: I prefer it to sort of. I prefer the idea of it. Well, I don't prefer the idea of it to Christmas. I love Christmas, but it's like I like the idea of, you know, everyone just being a bit. It's silly, isn't it? Everyone being a bit silly.
1: I know at the beginning of summer when, of course, the kids weren't able to finish their year at school, and there was lots of people saying, "Oh, it's tragic, really, because this will be the first year where these kids won't even get to go to prom." And you go, prom? When did that start here?
0: What, in England?
1: Yeah. I won't even be able to get the prom.
0: I don't understand.
1: Oh, I guess that's a thing now. Kids do proms and things.
0: I don't understand when people dress up as sort of like Super Mario and stuff like that. And you go, like any outfit will do.
1: What, for Halloween?
0: Yeah.
1: Yeah, I don't like that. I think it has to be horror related.
0: I've just thought, though, you know, in Karate Kid, when he dresses up as a shower... Is that psycho related?
1: Oh, maybe.
0: I've never thought about it. I've just thought about it because it's sort of like, it's such a random kind of like Fancy Jess costume. I watched Psycho the other night. I watched Suspiria and then I watched Psycho. Suspiria is about witches. That is, guess that's Halloween-y. Obviously I love that. But when watching it, it made me go... Which is kind of weird, but it made me go, oh, I'd really like to watch the remake again. I think it's...
1: Superior. Yeah, it's great.
0: I've not really thought about it since I saw it. I remember I really liked it when I saw it at the time, and I think it's the best... It's the best sort of remake where... I think Dakota Johnson's brilliant in it.
1: Yeah, and I had no idea. Like, I think of that... Like, I've not seen any 50 Shades of Grey movies... But you kind of assume they're quite bad films.
0: Yeah,
1: I don't recognise her in when she's in that. And it's like, who's this?
0: Yeah.
1: Great.
0: I just assumed that the 50 Shades movies were sort of trash and not worthwhile. And all of the actors that were in them were kind of like... It's a sort of a miracle that Robert Pattinson has gone on to have the career that he's had based on Twilight. And I just sort of like lumped it all in with all of that stuff. So I've not seen them. So and they're not meant to be great, but I haven't really got an opinion on them. But when you hear that the star of the 50 Shades movie is in the Suspiria remake, you're kind of like, oh, really? And then when you watch it and she's brilliant in it, you go, oh, right, well, maybe I need to reevaluate her.
1: Supposedly a lot of that film, which I really like the idea of, was the director had, as a kid, had never seen Suspiria, but had grown up in Italy and would see the posters everywhere and would read about them in like Fangoria and things, but he didn't see the film. But he says this movie is almost the movie he imagined from reading all the synopses that were in horror magazines and what he thought was happening based on like black and white stills and things.
0: Right.
1: And it's like, actually, I really like that as an idea of making a remake. It's got all the elements in it, but it's not necessarily the same story. It's just like
0: it's a companion piece. It's the best kind. It's the best kind of remake, where it's a good film in its own right, which is a bonus, because if it's a good film, then you can't really complain. But it doesn't try and eclipse the original. It just sort of like adds its own spin. It's not even like a cover version. But it made me think that the Gus Van Sant Psycho remake is actually a piece of genius. I think it's because when Gus Van Sant remade Psycho, you know, he could have done anything. I think it was just off Good Will Hunting, wasn't it? And it was like, you can do anything. What do you want to do? And he kind of chose to make a film that is all about the importance of cinema, you know. And that original Psycho movie is lightning in a bottle, you know. It's kind of, it's the perfect cast. It was the perfect director at the perfect time in his career, you know. It was the perfect subject matter. It's an amazing film, that original Psycho. And so when he made the remake, it's a shot-for-shot remake, and it's badly cast. Like, it's so miscast that it's almost like he's making a statement and saying...
1: I think there's a lot of that about it. It feels like an art film, doesn't it, that he's making a point and saying, it doesn't always... You can't... Yeah, it is lightning in a bottle. I'm doing it again, and it's not the same.
0: Even shot-for-shot, I'm doing... Shot, even when I'm trying to replicate it as closely as I possibly can, it's still not going to be the show. And I think it's really great. You know, I'm like having like a revision of it, where it's just kind of like, obviously it's sort of like a shit film, but I think he was intending to do that. I think it's actually a piece of genius, because he's basically made a film that is saying, go and watch the original. It's incredible. Whatever I've done is a pale imitation, and it's rubbish.
1: And his career is very much like, he's not someone who was ever really in the mainstream. And if anything, that was probably him at his biggest, Good Will Hunting and Psycho. Mm. And so he's always been in kind of art movie, art house kind of director anyway. So it kind of suits, it sort of fits more in with that aesthetic, to think of it more in those terms. Yeah, I think it's quite interesting.
0: Yeah.
1: But it's kind of interesting because it doesn't work.
0: Yeah, and I think that it was never intended to. I think that it's a crazy thing. Everyone was like going, why would you remake Psycho? And it's kind of like Psycho, that Psycho remake has forever put an indelible negative mark on remakes. And so it's just kind of like, you can't remake classics. And he's gone, not only have I remade a classic, I've remade the classic. I've remade the all-time classic. You know, it was either that or Jaws. Do you know what I mean? Psycho completely reinvented cinema. And he's gone, yeah, I'm just going to remake it. And people are like, you can't do that. And he's gone, no, I'm doing the big one. And that will put other people off remaking anything else. I don't know if it is as sort of like deep as that. But I was thinking that, you know, it could potentially have been kind of as deep as that. And it's sort of it's an interesting thing to sort of think about, because it was just written off at the time. Anyway, we should do some fan mail.
1: We should.
0: We've only got one fan mail, it looks like.
1: Is that right? Two.
0: Oh, I got two. All right, Brian, you ready?
2: Yeah, I'm all right. I'm ready. Let's give it a go. Let's give it a go, man. Okay. Hi, Nick. I'm a fan of yours from your appearances on Count Doon. They led me to seeking out your podcast. I was wondering if you ever seen Digstown, James
3: Woods, Oliver Platt, and Louis Gossett Jr., even though you've written Grossest Jr.
2: Nice one, Chris. Thanks for taking over. I do apologise.
3: My pleasure. Stood
2: on your toes there a little bit. And Noises Off.
3: Michael Caine, Christopher Reeve.
2: Christopher Reeve. They are two of my favourite movies, and Seem Up Your Alley, Robert F.
0: I think I've seen Noises Off?
1: I don't know Digstown. I'm sort of aware of Noises Off. I don't know if I have seen that version of it too.
0: What, yeah. Noises Off?
1: Yeah.
0: Isn't Noises Off a play?
1: Yeah, it's a play.
0: So I've seen the play. I haven't seen
1: Digstown. I don't know that.
0: I've never heard of that.
1: James Woods, Oliver Platt, Louis Gossett Jr. Good cast.
0: Good cast.
1: I think I'd be. I'd, it would I'd be intrigued by if I saw it come up somewhere.
0: Not seen it. Thanks, Robert F. Thanks for the tips. Happy Halloween. Hubie Halloween.
2: Hello, Nick, Nat and Brian. Oh, that's so sweet that I've included me. I'm part of the gang, boys. You're not getting away from me now. How are you all? I do hope you and yours are doing well. Okay, I'd best be getting along to Rafa now, John from Tampa, Florida. Thanks.
1: It's nice that you've joined in, John, but you've just said, I'm glad you hope we're well. I hope you're well. You can ask a question or something next time.
2: You could actually help us fill up the 2 hours rather than fucking just coming in and then fucking off again.
1: All right, Brian.
2: Really difficult. I mean, I'm just watching you two boys struggle week on week, like, to fill content. Oh, these terrible times. By the way, new album's coming out soon, so everyone go to the shops and buy that fucking AC/DC.
1: It's difficult at the minute, isn't it? Because you're probably furloughed or something, aren't you, Brian, from AC/DC? So you're not really doing a lot of gigs and things.
2: I've been furloughed for a couple of years now. Wendy took away my job without really asking when I lost my hearing, but now I'm back again and I'm stronger than ever.
1: I'm glad you're doing. We've got some work here on FUBAR to keep you going.
2: Well, you boys, you've done me good. That's what I'd say. I won't forget this in a hurry. That's great. Anyway, I best be off now. Ta-ra.
1: See you later, Brad.
0: You think John from Tampa, Florida, is John Garrido?
1: Oh, maybe.
0: I imagine John Garrido lives in New York.
1: So did I think. But it also makes us think, because we've got a listener called John in Florida, that neither of us assume that we have more than one. Must be the same.
0: I was excited to hear that we had a message from Tampa, Florida. And then when I saw John, I thought, well, we do have an American listener called John. But he would have called himself John Garrido. He's written in before.
1: I think so.
0: But I always imagined it was New York or Philadelphia or, you know, one of the inland places, not all the way down in Tampa, Florida. Well, wherever you are, John, I hope you're doing well. So let's play a song and then get our guest on.
1: Okay.

0: Helm and Nathaniel Metcalf's Fan Club on FUBAR Radio.
1: And we are back. We're back live. We're not live for a pre-recording and in the studio. We're not in the studio. We're in our home. So I'm in my living room and Nat is in his washroom. And we're joined now in... We're joined now over Zoom by legendary boxing promoter Eddie Hearn. How are you doing?
2: I'm doing good. I'm just trying to find out what this light's doing over my head. Feels like sort of, you know, I've been summoned down from
3: the
2: heavens.
3: It looks like you've come here.
2: I quite like it.
3: Yeah, I think it looks good.
1: Yeah, you know, Angela.
2: I'm good. I'm in the bubble. You know, we've got a big fight this Saturday, and I'm in the bubble, which is something that we're having to create now, all live sports events, which is very costly and very socially disruptive. But we all come in and test before we're allowed to socialise. And, you know, another interesting experience ahead of a big heavyweight fight this weekend between Derek Chisora and Alexander Usyk. So
3: how does the bubble work? So how many people are in the bubble?
2: So a bubble works. So you turn up, you go into a room, you get tested. You're not allowed to see anyone, talk to anyone. Then you're given your room key, you go into your room and you wait for the results. And it normally takes sort of between 8 or 10 hours. We have done now 720 tests. Only two people have tested positive, and I was one of them.
3: Oh, wow.
2: About 3 or 4 weeks ago. So I was over the moon with that one. So, you know, it's a very costly experience, but unfortunately, an absolute necessity now for live events.
3: Of course. Yeah.
1: How did you find having COVID?
2: I didn't feel great. I mean, I felt like I had a bad, you know, really bad cold, sort of one, you know, the kind of cold that you'd tell people was flu, but actually wasn't really flu. But on this occasion, it was actually COVID-19. The worst thing was I gave it to my dad, who's 72. He laughed and said, "I can't believe it. I gave you an empire and you gave me COVID-19. So he wasn't particularly happy with that. But he's all right now. He's back in the saddle. So we're all hopefully fully recovered.
3: Perfect. Yeah, that's great.
1: Where is the fight?
2: The fight's at Wembley Arena. We've taken over Wembley Arena for the next 6 weeks. And we have four fight nights here, which is a bit strange to take over a 10,000 arena with nobody in it. And it's become a big challenge. To be honest with you, I've enjoyed the challenge of producing live sports content behind closed doors, because over the years we've built boxing on the back of live crowds, you know, the ring walk, Sweet Caroline, you know, the buzz and the thrill of fight night. And now we're having to deliver something very different, but it's an interesting challenge.
1: Does that affect the actual boxers?
2: No. They say that when the bell goes and, you know, someone's trying to take your head off, you know, you switch on quite quickly. But I look at the Premier League, you know, and all these big football games that are taking part, and when they walk out and there's no one there, how do you achieve that peak performance? Hmm. And I think that's one of the challenges, you know, that all fighters are facing. I mean, this Saturday we have Alexander Usyk, one of the pound-for-pound greats. You know, how is he going to feel when he walks out with no one there? And Chisora as well is used to fighting at a sold-out O2 arena. You know, you've got to raise your game, and it's a very dangerous sport. And at that level, if you're not on point, you know, then you're in for a very, very rough night.
3: I guess we both come from a stand-up background. And so if we went out there and there was no one laughing, it does affect our performance.
2: Yeah. Do you get that a lot?
1: For years.
3: Yeah, I do.
1: I've had 10 years of it. But I suppose the difference between like football and boxing is that football, you know, boxing's one-on-one. And so there's never a point when you're not kind of like...
2: switched on.
1: Yeah, totally focused. I know I'm not really that sporty, but when I played football, I did a lot of standing around watching other people kick the ball. But I've boxed as well. And yeah. when you're boxing, you're incredibly sort of like focused and switched on. And it's almost like the outside world is completely pushed.
2: Well, you're fighting for your life, aren't you? I mean, that's the reality of it. I mean, it's very, very dangerous. And in a team sport like football, you know, I guess there are hiding places, and there's no hiding place in the ring. I mean, that's for sure. So, you know, that's what I love about the sport. I think it's one of the most thrilling sports, you know, you could ever watch, you could ever be around. Of course, it's incredibly dangerous at the same time. But yeah, you're right. You know that you're, you know, someone's trying to knock you unconscious. So you're going to be switched on.
3: Are you doing things to replace that show feel? Are you able to do anything around it?
2: Yeah, I think a lot is about just, you know, the perception and the feel. You know, even in this bubble here, you know, we've got media rooms and sort of, you know, we've even got a darts area. You know, we had a karaoke session in the last one. You know, we just want to create an interesting bubble that we can actually create great content from as well. I think for any sport to thrive, you need great personalities. And in boxing, there's so many great personalities and so many great stories, but you have to give a chance for people to see that. And when you're following around all day with a camera and you're watching them mess around, you know, when we had the one in the summer, we was having cricket matches and, you know, all of a sudden you got some bloke coming in from Chicago, you know, trying to bowl to some bloke, you know, from Belgium, and neither of them have ever played cricket before. And it's just, you know, it's just good content. And that's what we are. You know, we're content creators, we're storytellers. And every one of these fighters has a great personality, and personalities are what build the sport and get people interested to watch.
3: Exactly. I always think that. I mean, I'm not a big person that watches a lot of sport, but what I do like personalities. And so something like in football, you do have people like, you know, Ian Wright or Gazza or something, and that makes it more interesting.
2: Roy Keane.
3: Yeah,
2: of course. I mean, look at snooker in the 80s, you know, when my old man was involved in the explosion of that sport. I mean, look back at the characters, you know, Alex Higgins, Willie Thorne, Tony Meo. Remember Bill Werbenick drink 12 pints, you know, during the game. Kirk Stevens dressed in all white. Steve Interesting Davis, Dennis Taylor with his glasses upside down. You knew them all, didn't you? Because they all had their own individual characters and personalities. Yeah. And sport can become quite robotic at times because there's so much money involved now. People don't want to mess around. They don't want to show you their personality and have a laugh. They want to practice and sleep. You know, bugger off. I'm here to win the money. Thank you very much. Goodbye. You know, back in the old days, I mean, look at football. You know, when you read the stories about, you know, the sort of drinking culture, if you like, at Manchester United with like Brian Robson and Norman Whiteside and Paul McGrath. I mean, it was mad to think they'd turn up for games hungover. Do you know what I mean? Like, all going, oh, how you feeling? That was a heavy night. I mean, they're going out to play in the Premiership. It's sure. Bizarre, but the stories and the personalities, you know, that's what you miss in a way. So I do think it's important to get that mix. Probably not in a pub, though.
1: No, but that sort of happened with comedy over the last 20 years, where it became, it wasn't sort of, I think there was quite a big drinking culture around comedy, and then it became kind of like a business, and people sort of realised that, oh, this could actually be a career. And then all of a sudden, people stopped going out into the bars and drinking and everything, and people started taking it seriously. It was just like, I'm going to go home and write my material. So it's kind of like, it's a parallel.
2: But do you think that takes the fun out of it? I mean, you know,
1: absolutely.
2: I think that everyone faces a problem, don't they? When they become like, I imagine it's the same with comedy. And you must look at people who, you know, who have made it on a small hall scene and have been absolutely hilarious and end up doing it, you know, taking a presenting role or something. And, you know, everybody intrinsically within the industry looks at them and goes, what a sellout. Do you know what I mean?
1: Sure.
2: But that happens in every industry, doesn't it? I mean, you know, I get a cue when I did the big YouTube fight last year between Jake Paul and KSI. It was huge. But, you know, the hardcore boxing fans said, oh, what is he doing? You know, I'm just trying to grow the sport. But the problem is when you become successful, the reason you become successful in any industry is because there's more interest in what you're doing. And if there's more interest, there's going to be more opportunity. And there's going to be more money. Unfortunately, the more money will come with the mainstream gigs and the mainstream activities that someone as passionate about, you know, you guys, what you do, ultimately, that can potentially lead to a bastardization of what you're doing.
3: Your book is about success, isn't it, that you're promoting?
2: Yeah.
3: It's relentless, 12 rounds of success, but it's sort of about your life, right? But it's also about how to achieve success. Is that right? Mm.
2: It is. And actually, I wrote it during lockdown. Because I had a lot of time on my hands. And it was kind of quite therapeutic for me because when we talk about success, it was like, you know, I used to be in a rat race. You know, I was just so caught up in the hustle of what I was trying to do. It was only really when lockdown came around that I sort of sat back and said, blimey, what have you been doing for the last 3 years? You haven't stopped, you know, and sometimes that can lead to you being a bit of an arsehole, can lead to you being a bad parent or, you know, a bad husband, because you're so driven with these targets all the time. And then you start thinking about, actually, success doesn't equal happiness. You know, same with you guys, you know, or we go back to that comedian. they can love what they do. You know, they're in that little club having a few pints, get up on stage, and they walk off with such a wonderful buzz. And all of a sudden they start to get recognised. Then they're presenting a series on Channel 4, but actually they're thinking, this just ain't me. You know, so is that success? You can only establish what success is, and it's different for every single individual. You know, but the book's quite funny because, you know, it talks about my early life, and then it talks about what I feel you need, you know, to establish. And it all comes from passion for what you do, because without that love of what you do, it's impossible to put in the kind of mindset and work ethic needed. But relentless is something that, it's a word that me and my dad use a lot, because, yeah, all right, we think we're quite sharp, not geniuses in the slightest, but we will never, ever be outworked. You know, we love what we do. We have a passion for what we do, and we are constantly working and evolving. But as the book goes on through the pandemic, it's kind of like, look, this is what you need to achieve, but don't forget, be happy. You know, like what you determine is success. Last night was a very unique night for me. I spoke at the Oxford Union, and they were asking me questions. I turned around and I said, what's success to you? And I asked 5 or 6 different people, and every answer was different. Do you know what I mean? And success can be as small or as big as you make it, but, you know, ultimately, hard work and you know, a positive mindset and that relentless work ethic will help you get there. But it's all driven by an underlying passion and love for what you do.
3: Yeah. Well, I think that goes without saying, because at the point where there's lockdown and you're suddenly, you've got no work to do, your attitude is, I'm going to write a book, which is a lot different than most people probably go, well, I might take a week off, or I might take... I'll see how it goes, you know. But yeah, it says something. There must be a work ethic that you've got, which is different from a lot of people. And I guess that's a big thing of achieving success, right?
2: Yeah, but I do think that still comes from the underlying love of what you do. You know, I think anyone that's in a job that they're not happy with, anyone that goes in miserable every morning and looks at their clock every 5 minutes and says, how long have we got till 5 p.m.? That's not for me. I just feel that when all is said and done in this life, and, you know, we're all on borrowed time, I do think you've got to look back going, I've had a great life, I had a right laugh. But I think you've got to say, I did everything I could. You know, we've all got that responsibility, so I couldn't have done any more. I think when you talk about success, success is also built around consistency of doing the right thing. You know, and like when you walk to the ring and you're about to have a world heavyweight championship fight, or you're on the sprint line in the Olympics of 100 meters, as long as you can look yourself in the mirror and say, I could not have done any more, then you can let God take over, or, you know, destiny take over, or whatever you believe in, because you've done everything right. And if you do everything right, doors will open and opportunities will arise. It's just, you know, that's a given. Some people are in tougher spots than others. You know, always joke with my dad, you know, he calls me Silver Spoon Kid. My dad was from a council estate in Dagenham, and he made a few quid, and I had a privileged upbringing. You know, my struggle was more about probably creating a name and a identity for myself, rather than just being Barry Hearn's son, which I was probably up to the age of 30. You know, and now we joke because people will go up to him and say, oh, you're Eddie Hearn's dad. You know, and so that was more for me, you know, more of a chip on my shoulder to go out there and achieve that. But, you know, it's not easy. And I think the book's dropped at a great time, because it's very difficult at the moment. You know, opportunities won't arise as frequently as they may have 6 months ago or a year ago. You know, it doesn't matter what industry you're in, but only the strong will survive, and only the smartest will survive. But, you know, you are right. You know, when lockdown started, you know, I created a new fitness show for Sky, because I felt like people were going to be at home a lot more. They can't go to the gym, so this is great content for our broadcaster. I wrote a book, you know, I like to keep thinking, I like to keep grinding all the time, because it keeps me focused.
1: And it's transferable energy as well, where it's kind of like you kind of go, well, that avenue is closed, so you just put it into something else and you keep moving.
2: I think that short-term goals and short-term mentality is so important, you know, to success. But I think it's also really important for mental health. Yeah. Too many people, I feel like, overthink things and worry too much about things that are out of control, out of their control, or may not even arise. Mm-hmm. You know, you have to focus on what you can do today. So, you know, when you're struggling for a little bit of direction, or you're struggling a little bit for clarity or substance, I just, you know, for me, it's a case of writing things down. And just saying, okay, look, we're going a bit off track here. You know, I know we've got to do this, but these are the obstacles you've got to overcome to get there. you know, they could be mundane. You know, you could wake up and say, right, walk the dog, go to the gym, you know, go and buy a bit of food, you know, complete this bit of work, blah, blah, blah. But I guarantee you at the end of the day, when you've ticked all of those off, you'll go, okay, that was a productive day.
1: Mm-hmm.
2: On we go, you know, and that's ultimately the mentality that I've got, is just break the problems down bit by bit. Every day is a new challenge, especially in boxing. You know, it's always overcome problem, overcome problem, overcome problem. It's a little bit soul-destroying at times, to be honest with you. But, you know, it's always a challenge. And I think I always say to people, you know, a friend of mine, every time I see him, he goes, oh, you know, I'm just thinking about that, you know, if that happens. And you're out of control. You know, just focus on today. What are you doing today? Yeah, but, you know, next week. I said, don't worry about next week. You might not be in next week. You know, just take care of the bread and butter and focus on what you can do today and get yourself back on track. You know, and I think short-term goals are as important, if not more important, than the medium or long-term goals, because sometimes you never even get there.
1: And I have so many conversations. I mean, I'm very positive. Part of my act is being incredibly negative, but I'm a very positive person. And so I have conversations with people all the time. I don't feel like they make excuses, but what they do is they imagine worst case scenarios and then they live their life by worst case scenarios. And they sort of like go, well, I won't do that because that might happen. And you kind of like go, that is the very worst thing that could happen. Mm. And it's amazing, like, how it's fiction, you know what I mean? It's fantasy. And they've created this fantasy of the very worst thing happening. And you go, you could put just as much energy in imagining the best case scenario and trying to make that happen, as opposed to the worst case scenario. I've had this conversation over and over again with different people in lockdown, and it's kind of, it's a waste of time. It's a waste of energy thinking like that.
2: I'm actually the opposite. I'm actually quite negative. That might sound quite surprising, but I think sometimes I do it because there's so much disappointment in boxing and what we do. Sometimes I expect the worst and just, you know, kind of like play psychological games with myself to sort of manage disappointment, I think, is the best way to describe it. But I think you've got to be careful with positivity because, again, I did a podcast with Ant Middleton. He was going about the fact that positivity and happiness, just like I said about success and happiness, are totally different things. Like I do think you can bluff yourself into positivity, when actually, you know, you're not really that positive and actually you don't really believe in what you're doing. Positivity has to have substance. You can't just wake up in the morning and go, yeah, today's going to be a great day. I'm going to be, you know, I'm going to really do well today. You have to go out and earn it and work for it and put the work in and the graft. So I think positivity has to have substance, but I think it's quite easy to sometimes bluff yourself with positivity. You know, I'm sure when you talk about mental health, how many people suffer and people say, oh, I can't believe it. You know, he was always a happy guy. You know, he was upbeat. You know, the next thing, you know, he might have, you know, he's in it, you know, getting help, or he's taking his own life. And, you know, sometimes you don't see that side of things because it's more of an underlying problem. But positivity is certainly important, but it has to come with substance.
1: I think being realistic with yourself is the thing.
2: Yes.
1: It's kind of like, so at the moment we're in lockdown, so I've been writing loads of kind of treatments for TV shows. And with the kind of state of the TV industry at the moment, you kind of like, there's a lot of rejection that you have to deal with, and you have to pick yourself up after every time you get rejected, and you have to kind of like try again and treat every goal not like it's a collection of rejection, but like they're individual things, you know. It's not like a huge ball of negativity. It's kind of like they're just small individual problems. And then when you get to the point where, you know, let's say you have a meeting about your project, you know, it might only ever be a meeting, you know, and then you have that thing where if you tell someone about it, they go, that's amazing. You could make a show. And you go, I could make a show, but that's so far away. The thing that you've got to celebrate is the fact that you've got through that first round and you've got to the point that you've got a meeting. That's the thing. And then once you get past, you know, after you have the meeting, you can have another rejection, but you've got to sort of like reward yourself at all of those stages, because that might be as good as it gets, I think,
2: well, it's a bit. I mean, rejection in the book I talk about. I used to sell double glazing, right, after school when I was 16 to 18. And when you talk about rejection, I mean, that is on another level. Now, they give you a phone book and you have to go through each individual name or letter, and you have to try and arrange an appointment for a sales rep to go around and talk to these people about windows, right? Can you imagine, you know, the response you get when you phone? I mean, 99.9% just either hang up or swear obscenities down the phone to you, right? And then one day you find someone who wants some new windows, and that's a great, great feeling. Great feeling, you know. And that's where you cut your cloth. You know, for me, you know, I'm a salesman, and there's nothing harder than telesales. I mean, it's the hardest thing. But you're right, you know, when you overcome the first hurdle, if you start worrying too much, you know, I go back to short-term goals. If you start worrying too much about, oh, yeah, the film, and you know, that's called a fantasist, as far as I'm concerned. You know, it's like, okay, hurdle number one. It's a bit like running a marathon. You know, you just, it's mile by mile, problem by problem, you know, and you overcome it until you reach the finish line. But where is the finish line? You know, we never know. For me, the finish line is all, is sort of never-ending, because, you know, I might say, well, I just want to do this, and then I do that, and I say, actually, no, let's do this, let's do this. So I guess that's either a sick mind or just very, very ambitious.
1: Where do you feel you are in terms of your goals and what you want to do? Do you feel like you've achieved what you want to achieve and now you're looking for new goals, or do you feel like you're still on your journey?
2: I feel like I'm probably about 25 or 30% through, you know, my career or where I want to get to. I never really set out and said, oh, I want to do this, I want to do that. It was just a case of doing things right and working as hard as you can and taking the opportunities when they come. I'm definitely aware that we've done well and we've achieved a lot, you know, in the sport of boxing. And for me, you know, it's about expanding globally and keeping sort of almost dominating the sport and creating a legacy, and probably reaching out into new territories that, you know, we're a family business. You know, my dad created the business from Romford. Now we're creating, you know, various sport events over hundreds of days all over the year. And that's quite important for me to do. I think that we're having a lot of fun creating content. You know, if that's a live sports event, if that's shoulder programming, if that's documentaries, if that's, you know, social media content that's we're investing in a lot. And I like that. So I think that the expansion for us is probably to continue into new sports. I'd like to have a crack at music, definitely not singing, but, you know, creating live events, because I think we're very good at that. And also, like I said, going back to content, I like creating great, compelling content, because I think the storylines behind fighters and behind live events are fascinating. I mean, you've only got to look at, you know, Netflix during lockdown. I mean, I watched about just about everything you could watch, and two of the greatest things that I watched was Last Dance with Michael Jordan and the Formula One series, Drive to Survive. You know, all sort of behind the scenes documentaries about great sports or great sporting moments. And, you know, I think that's important for sport, because I think you have to tell the story. Formula One, I had absolutely no interest in Formula One. I watched Drive to Survive, and now I know all the drivers, I know all the teams, I know all the politics, I know all the arguments. And that's important, you know, when you're selling a sport.
1: How do you go about creating a personality? Is it sort of like a manufactured thing, or is it?
2: No, I think it mustn't. Yeah, it mustn't be manufactured. I mean, for me, you've got to be yourself. I mean, there's nothing better. You know, you spend a lot of your early part of your life, I think, probably not being yourself. You know, and it's only when you get a little bit older and, you know, you lose a little bit of the hairline and your belly starts poking out a little bit that you actually go, do you know what? I'm comfortable. I'm happy now. You know, I don't care. And it's a great feeling, isn't it? When you just, well, you know, you should always care, but, you know, when you just, you're comfortable, you're happy. And I think it's the same when you're getting these guys to express their personalities. If you can get them relaxed, if you can get them natural, if you can get them happy, they're not actors. You know, sometimes there'll be a fight at a press conference. They'll roll around and, you know, someone's jaw will nearly get broken. And they'll say to me, oh, yeah, we know you put that on. I'm thinking, blind, are you sure? You know, these guys, they don't have it in them to start acting out a role at a press conference or in an interview. So the best thing is to be themselves, isn't it? Some are quiet, some are shy. You know, some are loud, some are arrogant, some are horrible. you know, but that's all different personalities. So, you know, that when one guy, I mean, this week we've got Alexander Usyk, who is one of the pound for pound greats of the sport. He doesn't speak English, but he looks like he should be a baddie in a Bond film, right? And he's such an engaging character, even with the language barrier, you know, and people know him as almost like he's the Bond villain. Mm-hmm. You know, then you've got Anthony Joshua, who's this absolute Adonis. You know, then you've got Tyson Fury, who is this big fat lump who's miraculously got himself into shape and, you know, inspired, you know, a nation, if you like. You know, then you've got Tony Bellew, who's the loudmouth scouser. You know, you've got Dillian White, who's the rough guy from South London who used to work on a door. Now he'll fight anyone. Do you know what I mean? So it doesn't matter what people think of you. They just need to have an opinion. That's so like when I get booed after a fight. No problem. Do you know what I mean? Keep watching, keep coming. You can think I'm a knob, you can love me, I don't mind. As long as you have an opinion, it's all good. And that's the same, yeah, it's the same for you guys, isn't it? The worst thing for a comedian is, he's all right.
3: You know what
2: I mean? People like, people find him funny, I can't stand him, right? Or I love that guy. You know, any of those two, fine. But what isn't fine is, oh yeah, that guy, I think I know him, yeah, not mad on him, done. Mm. Yeah, no chance.
3: I think it's about authenticity then. So it's not about having a personality, because everyone has a personality. So you could be boring and that could be your personality.
2: Well, look at Steve Davis. My dad got to a position where everybody else was a loud character. And then he had Steve Davis, who was the best of them all. And he was like, you're going to be Steve Interesting Davis because you're so boring. And it was like, it was simple, but it worked. And that was what they called him, interesting. Because actually, he's actually very funny with a dry sense of humour. But they just sort of said to him, you're so boring. So you're Steve Interesting Davis. And he dined out on that.
3: Yeah.
2: You know, and with his dry sense of humour, he played the perfect part, really, in just being himself and being that guy. So it doesn't, like I say, you need a good storyteller. I mean, you know, I'm a good storyteller. I'm a salesman. So, but you have to tell the story either via me or via content. You know, by showing it to the fans and the audience and saying, this is what this guy's like. And they have to fall in love with him or form an opinion on him. That's key. And, you know, you have to...
3: That is exactly the same in comedy. I think everyone who's successful in comedy, you kind of, they have a thing that when they come out on stage, you go, it's that guy. They're
2: exactly,
3: like,
2: yeah.
3: You know who Mickey Flanagan is.
2: Yeah.
3: You know who Harry Hill is. They're doing two completely different things. But you know exactly who they both are, and they're two of the most successful people in the country, because immediately you go, they're that guy, I know that guy, I know what they're like. So I guess that is super important. Yeah, so it's not about having a sort of sparkling personality, it's about being authentic to who
2: and
3: you
2: creating
3: are
2: an identity, you know. Yeah. He's that guy, you know. He, again, going back to the snooker again, you know, oh, that's Bill. He's the guy who drinks, you know, he drinks the pints while he plays. Kirk Stevens, oh, Alex Higgins, oh, he's the one that loses the plot and smashes something up after the game. You just have to, you know, they have to resonate with you all the time. And you're quite right, you know, with the comedians as well. And sometimes it's subconscious, isn't it? They come out, oh, yeah, that guy. Yeah, oh, I like this guy. Oh, I like this guy.
3: Yeah,
2: you know, it's the one that comes out and they go, oh, I don't really know. No, I can't remember this guy. You know, like I said, that's the ones that don't make the impression.
3: Yeah, yeah. But you were saying your book's 12 Rounds of Success. So is that structured then that you have different... What are the rounds in the...
2: Yeah, it's about, you know, it's a mixture of stuff, you know, from sort of, you know, they're called Play the Hand You're Dealt, they're called Selling the World, they're called Setbacks Paved the Way for Comebacks. So it's, you know, it's a lot of the business fundamentals, building a team, you know, selling, negotiating, overcoming adversity, but also as well, you know, it's conversational about what we're feeling and what we need to do and how you got to pick yourself up and what you need to go every single day. The first part of the book is about my life growing up and, you know, my relationship with my dad and, you know, the way that he kind of just sort of educated me to get be in a position. I think I was always his little project when I was young to say, you know, son, you got to take this over one day. You know, and I think I would have been a disappointment to him if I didn't do that, because he's very proud of what he's created. And, you know, it's quite fascinating thinking about how he brought me up, because at the time you don't really think about it, you know, and you don't think back to the things you used to do. And also really just establishing myself, you know, what I talked about earlier about the chip on my shoulder of, you know, trying to create my own success, if you like. And again, you, it's only when you get older. I find it fascinating how you think at 20 and how you think at 30 and then how you think at 40. And it's so different, isn't it? You know, it's and I guess when I'm 50 or 60 or 70, God willing, I'll make it that far. Same thing. So you're always evolving, aren't you? You know, things are becoming important to you at different times that might not have been important, you know, or when we go back to that word of success, it changes all the time, doesn't it? You can imagine what's successful to all of us three now, or what we deem to be successful, won't be in 10 years. You know, we may look back and go, what was I doing there? But, you know, life evolves, doesn't it? It changes a lot. And I think you have to run with that. But I still go back to being comfortable in yourself and what you do. It's a great feeling, you know, just to say, listen, you know, I love the line. I can't remember who said it. I don't know if it was Oscar Wilde, who basically said, I don't like telling lies because I have to remember what I said. You know what I mean? And I think that's just a great example of saying, oh, my dad's the most honest and brutal person. He don't care. You know, he's like, I ain't gonna mess around with you. I'm just going to tell you straight. You know, and that way it is, you know, there's no games. You know, you can just be yourself.
3: Was there a time when you wanted to do something else, though? Or did you always want to kind of follow in your dad's footsteps?
2: When I left university, the last thing I wanted to do was work. Sorry, when I left college, the last thing I wanted to do was work with my dad. Because everyone said, you're just going to go and work for your dad. You're just going to go and work for your dad. So I had about 5 years working in the sports management business. I was representing golfers on the European Tour and the PGA Tour in America. I was cutting my cloth, if you like, in the sports management world. But when I was going for interviews, they were getting my CV up and saying, can I ask you a question? Are you related to Barry Hearn? I'll go, yes, my dad. And he go, what on earth are you doing here? You know, I just said, well, I want to do something on my own. And by the way, as well, he had an office in Romford at the time in Essex. And I wanted to be in the West End. You know, I wanted to be up in London, you know, walking around with a briefcase. So, yeah, 5 or 6 years doing that. And then, you know, there come a time where I wanted to go and work for the family business. You know, I felt like I'd sort of done my graduation period and I was ready. And I was actually capable of getting a job at the family business off my own back, essentially, although, you know, obviously my dad was running the business, but I was good enough. And that was important to me as well, because it was always going to be. But then came the real challenge of, oh, here we go. Look, he's gone to work for his dad. You know what I mean? And then it was like, okay, so you've got to do something here that is just, quite frankly, outrageous for people to give you any credit at all. And that's really been my biggest challenge. Is, yeah, you know, I ended up working for the family business, but I didn't want to just be, oh, you know, your dad was great. You know, I remember your dad. God, he was great, wasn't he? You know, God, what an operator. Yeah, well, he changed the game. Yeah. What about me? Will I do anything? You know, so it is like a healthy competition.
1: Yeah. But also, by not immediately working for your dad, you got to a point where you didn't have to work for your dad. And then by the time you did, it was your choice.
2: Yeah, I suppose so. I mean, I think it's sometimes, I think a lot of family businesses are very difficult. You know, there's a great show out at the moment, which we laugh about. My dad, I don't know if you've seen it. It's called Succession. It's on Sky. And it's brilliant. It's like about, you know, this old guy who's going a bit senile and the kids are ready to take over. And I actually think a lot of the time, you know, kids that end up running the family business really balls it up, to be honest with you. And I think that, you know, from my point of view, I was determined not to make that happen. But there's always the struggle of trying to overcome what he built, you know. And I think it's very difficult to take that to the next level as kind of like the first generation, if you like. Right, you know, and but we're very close. You know, we have a great relationship. We do row now and again, but we love what we do, and we love, you know, family is everything to us. But, you know, as I say on my social media accounts, business is close second. And, you know, business is business, but Matrim, the business, is like it's our life. You know, we talk about it every day. We live it every day. He built it from nothing. I see a responsibility to take it to new levels. And, you know, and that, again, that goes back to the passion and the underlying, you know, relentless spirit of just not being beaten, you know, refusing to be at work because you're that passionate about it. You care about it that much. It means so much to you. And when you love something so much, you don't want to let it go. You know, it doesn't matter whether it's a job, a sport, a relationship, You know, it's going to make you get up in the morning with fire in the belly. And like I said, go back to people that haven't found that. And, you know, we're lucky, aren't we? You know, you guys included, we're lucky to do something that we love doing. Mm. And we shouldn't take it for granted.
3: I guess you're right, because that's something I hadn't really thought. Because once you're, if you're, you kind of inherit something that's already a success, you know the pressure is on you not to mess it up. Because you know that will be on you then, right?
2: Yeah, for me, the mindset was never don't mess it up. The mindset was never you need to do something really special here to get any recognition.
3: Mm-hmm.
2: Yeah, otherwise, it's like, oh, you've been given it. You know, when I announced the book, you know, one or two tweets going, oh, yeah, well, it's easy, isn't it? Just have a rich dad. You know, it's like, yeah, but, you know, there are other sides to the struggle. Do you know what I mean? It's not like you can't just be free and fly like a bird with nothing to lose. And, you know, if you make it, you're a hero. And if you don't, you know, ultimately, if you don't make anything special of this business, you were just given a job and, you know, your dad was great and you sort of carried it on. So for me, it's about pushing the boundaries and it's about just keep on striving for success, as we talked about, and trying to achieve.
3: Again, like if you go back to the comedy world, a promoter in the comedy world will be booking tours and they're booking rooms or theatres or stadiums, depending on who you're dealing with. How different is that in the boxing world? Is it basically at its heart the same job? Are you booking a venue and filling it?
2: Yeah, I mean, you're creating almost like a separate business per show. You know, I mean, for us, it's about, you know, establishing the acts on the card, just like they might be. It's about securing the venue. It's about selling tickets. It's about selling broadcast rights. It's about selling sponsorship. It's about, you know, operationally making sure the show's a success. So probably quite similar in that respect as well. Maybe I'll move into comedy as well. You know, we'll see. But I think that it's about creating a great event. You know, that's what we're really good at. You know, if it's across snooker, if it's across boxing, you look at darts. I mean, darts has become a huge success globally now as well. And that's basically created off what is just a great night out. You know, it's garnering huge ratings on TV. It's selling a huge amount of tickets when we're able to. And it's just, you know, it's just the feel of a great, great event, great night out.
1: This might sound really thick, right? But I've not really thought about it before. But so you've got sports like football, which are seasonal. Right. So is boxing literally a sport that goes event by event?
2: It is, but notoriously, August and January are quiet months for the broadcaster. You know, they're always going to want to put the best slots for live sport. And August is, you know, a lot of people are away in August. And then in January, a lot of people are coming back from holiday and getting started again. And most fighters, you know, most fighters like to get out before the end of the year. No one really wants to fight in January or February because they want to have a nice Christmas dinner. You know, these guys are making weight. They're having to go to the gym every day and train and spar. So, but boxing's become so big that it's no longer seasonal and there's no longer a break. You know, it's just 12 months a year now. But a lot of it is geared around the schedule and the requests and the requirements of each individual broadcaster. So Sky might say, you know, we've got, you know, this Saturday, for example, right, we've got Liverpool against West Ham, and then we'll go into your show. So we'll bring that huge audience with us into the boxing. Or they might say, you know, we've got no live sport

0: basically talking about Rocky, right?
1: Right.
0: So how? So it's ridiculous not to bring it up now that we've actually got a boxing promoter on. But like, so how authentic is the world that those films have created?
1: Do you know what? I think actually, other than the fights themselves, I think they are a little bit authentic. You know, I mean, generally, you know, when you look at like Apollo Creed or you know the Russian in Rocky IV, I mean, those kind of guys and those kind of situations do exist. The fights are a little bit on the unrealistic side. I think a lot of them would have been stopped sort of 20 minutes before the ref jumped in or the knockout.
0: In Rocky II, he doesn't protect his face at all. He's just literally got his arms out here and he's getting punched over and over again. And you just think...
1: Yeah, that's slightly unrealistic. But, you know, a lot of the stuff, you know, when you look at... I love the early stuff, you know, like when he's in Philadelphia and he goes around to see Mickey at, you know, Mickey's gym in the corner, and, you know, he's got the uncle, you know, and he's struggling financially. And yeah, these are all, you know, these are all real scenarios that you've, you know, and that's what I'm saying. There's great characters everywhere in boxing, but some stories are always untold. But, you know, I love, for me, Rocky IV, I think, is my favourite. I love that film. But, you know, when you watch Creed, did you see Tony Bellew in there, you know, who was really the bad guy? Well, Tony Bellew is my friend and fighter. And he finished the fight once. He said, there's something I've got to tell you. And I said, what? I mean, this is just an ordinary guy from Liverpool, right, at the time. I said, what? He said, I'm going to be in the new Rocky film. And I went, shut up, Tony. I was like, don't get out of it. You know, he went, no, I'm serious. He went, they watched one of my interviews. And they've got in touch with me, and I'll show you the contract. I'm like, I said, what is it, like a stunt double? He went, no, it's like the main baddie. And they actually filmed the final scene at Everton Football Club, right? And I don't know how he managed to talk him into doing that. And 6 months after the fight, he fought for the world title at Everton, Tony Bellew, and won. And I called the show The Real Life Rocky Story.
0: Right,
1: and it was just amazing. I'm still, you know, clueless and oblivious as to how he got that role. He was quite good, actually, but it's just so random.
0: He was as well, but with the Rocky films, I think Rocky IV or Rocky V was like the last one where they actually used actors to be his opponents, and then. Yeah. Rocky VI, the guy that played Mason Dixon in Rocky VI, he was a real boxer.
1: Yeah, and then you had Andre Ward, you know, he was in it as well. He was a unified world champion, so, yeah.
0: That's interesting. Do you think that... I don't want to go on and on about Rocky. We've literally spent 3 hours with that. But do you think that those sort of films have had, like, a positive impact on
1: Definitely, definitely. You know, I mean, I love Karate Kid, personally, but you never really see karate take off, did you?
0: No,
1: you know, wrong person running it. But I think that, yeah, I mean, boxing's so historical, isn't it? You know, there's so much history in the sport. And actually, I mean, how many people watch Rocky? I mean, everyone knows about the Rocky movies, don't they? I mean, especially people from our generation. Blimey.
2: When you were talking about characters, that's what you think about in the Rocky movies. All the sort of baddies.
1: The Abraham, yeah, you know, exactly. The Russian champion, Apollo Creed, you know.
2: They're almost like cartoonish, aren't they, by the time they kind of... You know exactly who they are when you're kids, and you know all the personalities of all the kind of opponents in it.
1: But that's when you create a big fight. You know, when you create the personalities and they meet, that's when you get a major fight. Major fight, you know? You don't get a major fight when it's two blokes no one's really heard of or you haven't really got an opinion of, you know, having a fight. Sometimes you get a great fight, but it's a huge fight. When you get two characters and you understand the narrative and the story, and there you have it in full flow in a film situation where they're building this fight between the two people throughout the film.
0: How much say so, and how much control do the actual individual boxers have on where they take their careers? Are they being led a lot, or are they coming into the room saying, I've got an idea for a fight, I want to do it here with this guy?
1: Some are opinionated, but nearly all fighters will have, well, you have to have a registered manager as well. Some have lawyers, you know, sometimes their trainer gets involved. Fighters have to be careful because they'll fight anyone. You know, they'll take any fight. They just love to fight. So they need to be looked after properly and guided properly. You know, that comes from having a great team, you know, a good manager, good promoter,

0: good lawyer sometimes and a top training team as well, because these guys do need to be protected. You know, they don't have the experience of managing a career or managing their money. You know, that they love to fight. And you know, you've got to guide them in the right way.
1: Something we haven't really mentioned at all yet is we asked you to talk about some of your favourite things. And one of the films you've come up with, you've got Truman Show, Jerry Maguire, and Stand By Me. Jerry Maguire, he's a sports agent in that, right?
0: Yeah, well, that's when I was doing the same thing, you know, and I was working on the golf tour. And that was like, I could just see myself in that, not really in Tom Cruise, but in that kind of life, you know, that kind of lifestyle, on the road all the time, you know, on the sidelines, cheering for your guy, the disappointment of maybe an injury or the, you know, the elation of a victory. And it is, it's so rewarding. You know, my dad always said, if you could get 1% of the adrenaline a fighter gets when they walk to the ring, you're happy. You know, I feel like I get 50 or 60% a lot of the time, you know, and that's why really, I think anyone that works in sport is a failed athlete. I'm a failed athlete. I would have much rather been out there competing, but I wasn't good enough. So this is the next best thing for me, to be involved in sport, is what I love. So yeah, that was Jerry Maguire. Truman Show, I just think is such a great movie, and I just see the world going that way as well. You know, I just think it's almost like we're all being watched, aren't we? You know, and I just think, if you haven't seen Truman Show, I think Jim Carrey is just such a great actor. And in that, I think he's absolutely brilliant. And Stand By Me is like an old classic that I used to watch, you know, growing up. And when you look back on that cast now, like, is it Corey Feldman and River Phoenix? Mm-hmm. You know, was like one of his big breakthrough films as well. You know, that was another great film.
2: I've watched Stand By Me again. That's one of my favourite directors, is Rob Reiner. I watched Stand By Me again. It must have been like a couple of months ago now. And I grew up watching it. Have you seen it recently?
0: No.
2: It's just absolutely devastating from start to finish. It's just like, by the end of it, I felt absolutely exhausted. But I think Stand By Me...
0: So you turned on Rocky instead?
2: And so then I was just like, Stand By Me is such a satisfying film. It's fantastic, but it's emotionally exhausting. And when you watch something like Rocky, you feel so sort of like, you know, elated. But like, those are really great films that you picked there.
1: Have you ever, well, you just mentioned it there, did you ever consider boxing as a career, or not even a career? How have you ever sort of done it?
0: No, I had it go. I had it go as a kid. I boxed at Billericay Boys Boxing Club, and I really thought I was going to be a future world champion, and I was absolutely useless. You know, I was like hanging around with, you know, all these great world champions, and I sort of went in there with new boots on and shiny shorts, and I took an absolute pasting in there from kids that were a lot tougher than me. So, yeah, again, I was a good cricketer. You know, I played for Essex for about 5 or 6 years up till just before sort of professional level. And, you know, I think... again, I love football. There's a bit in the book actually where growing up, it was always about winning, you know. So, like my dad would say to me, how many runs did you get today? And I'd go, oh, only 4. Oh, come on, son. You know, you've got to do better than that. You know, it wasn't like, oh, well, how did the team get on? Or, you know, at least you took part. It was just purely based on results, you know. And he was quite brutal. I remember playing football. He'd pick me up and he'd go, oh, I'll tell you what, son, you are so slow. He said, you turn like an oil tanker. You know what I mean? I think, bloody hell. You know, I thought, that's a bit harsh. But that's what it was about. No punchy being, just pure honesty and, you know, brutal honesty. Now, ultimately, winning is everything. That is his mentality.
2: And is that your mentality?
0: Yeah, it is. Yeah, I mean, I accept you don't always win. Because you can't be, you know, you have to be able to accept that. But you can't expect to fail. You know, I think you have to say, you know, there is no, I think you shouldn't, although you have to be able to accept failure, I find that very hard to say, to be honest with you. Because, sure. You know, it has to be about winning. You have to have a winning mentality. And it's got to hurt when you lose. It's got to hurt really bad. You know, because that's how you remember it. You know, and that's how you come back stronger. You know, there's a saying in boxing: you never learn, you never lose, you learn.
2: Yeah.
0: But you do lose, and it's got to hurt. And I remember when Anthony Joshua lost against Andy Ruiz. You know, he was, I could just see how much he was hurting inside, you know, the humiliation of defeat. But you have to use that as energy and fuel to come back better and stronger. And that's the same in business.
2: We come to the end of the chat. I mean, that's been a brilliant hour. But we're going to play a game with you now. So okay. I'm going to hand you over to Nathaniel. Nathaniel's going to take over. Nathaniel, take over.
1: Okay, this is the game. It's called Better or Worse. And all you have to do is say whether the next person on the list is better or worse than the person before, based entirely on my own opinion to score points.
0: Okay.
1: Beginning with Craig David. Is Daniel Craig better or worse than Craig David?
0: Oh, I don't know. I like Craig David. That was like my generation.
1: Do I like Craig David?
0: No, I'm gonna, sorry. So I've got to judge if you like them.
1: Yeah.
0: All right. I think you're going for Daniel Craig.
1: I am. 1 point.
0: Yeah.
1: Dan Aykroyd, better or worse than Daniel Craig?
0: You're going for Dan Aykroyd.
1: Yes, I am. Daniel Radcliffe, better or worse than Dan Aykroyd?
2: Worse.
0: You're still going for Dan Aykroyd.
1: Yeah, correct. Daniel Kaluuya, better or worse than Daniel Radcliffe?
0: Who's Daniel? Who?
1: He's in Get Out.
0: All right, well, I've never heard of him, so you must like him. So I'm going for you prefer him to Daniel Radcliffe.
1: Correct. Daniel Day-Lewis, better or worse than Daniel Kaluuya?
0: I think you're going to go for Daniel Kaluuya.
1: No.
0: Daniel Day-Lewis.
1: You're doing well.
0: Fallen.
1: Danny Glover, better or worse than Daniel Day-Lewis?
2: Worse.
0: I think you like this guy. I think you're a Daniel Day-Lewis fan, so I think you step up with him.
1: Yes, I am. Yeah. Danny DeVito, better or worse than Danny Glover?
2: Better.
0: I think you go for Danny DeVito.
1: Correct. Danny Minogue, better or worse than Danny DeVito?
2: Worse.
0: Definitely worse.
1: Worse. Kylie Minogue, better or worse than Danny Minogue?
2: Better.
0: Better.
1: Kyle MacLachlan, better or worse than Kylie Minogue?
0: Blimey. I think you went worse.
2: Better.
1: Better.
0: Oh.
1: It's a good one, though.
2: And it's a good one. Right. What did you get? You got eight.
0: Yeah.
2: Well done. You got eight, which means that you're not as good as Jen Brister, Thomas Coombs, Jason Manford, Joe Scledaney with 10, Ken Cheng, Harry Hill, Luke Morley with 9. But you are as good as Susie Dent, Charles Eston, David Hepworth, Magical Bones, Samantha Morton, Matt Okine, Miranda Raisin, Chris Starks, Stu Whiffen with 8.
0: Blimey, that sounds like average to me.
2: And you're much better. You're much better than James King, Henry Normal, Johnny Vegas with 7, and Gary Delaney with 6. So you've done all right. Yeah, you've done
0: good,
2: all right.
0: Good.
1: That was good. And you played the game correctly, which is the better thing about it. Weren't pure guesses like some of them.
2: So your book, Relentless, 12 Rounds to Success, is out now. Thank you very much for talking to us this afternoon. And thank you all for listening to our show. That's goodbye from me. It's goodbye from Nathaniel. And it's goodbye from Eddie Hearn. Thank you very much. Take care. Talk to you next week.

0: Hello and welcome to the Hannah Whitten Show. How are we doing, everyone? Guess what? I'm not here. This is pre-recorded. I've got Dan with me.
1: Hiya.
0: Hey! I'm currently... When is this going up? I'm currently on a plane.
1: You're on the plane?
0: I think I might be on the plane when this is live.
1: In the air. And you don't know where you're going?
0: Yes. So I'm going on a surprise trip. With this company.
1: Don't leave silence when I'm taking a drink.
0: I don't know where I'm going, but then after the secret location, I'm going to Berlin. So I'm flying.
1: Right.
0: I'm on a plane somewhere between secret location in Europe.
1: Oh, okay. This is the commute.
0: This is my commute.
1: Good. Wow.
0: So it is the afternoon, and Dan and I are day drinking. Cheers.
1: Cheers.
0: Hey!
1: Standard. That could have gone so wrong.
0: It didn't, though.
1: Yeah, no, good for us.
0: We cheersed correctly over lots of equipment.
1: Expensive electrical devices.
0: So for those of you who don't know, Dan here, my buddy Dan, is also a YouTuber and actor.
1: Oh, one of those.
0: And musician.
1: Yeah.
0: All of the things.
1: Comedian.
0: And bookseller.
1: Oh, yeah, and that one. Yeah.
0: Comedian.
1: Bookseller,
0: you guys didn't
1: comedian
0: see the inverted commas he was doing there. Daniel J. Layton on Twitter and
1: Indeed.
0: The internet.
1: Synergy.
0: And
1: except Facebook, because that was taken. Yeah, I know. I was so upset. It's just taken by a guy who hasn't used it since 2013.
0: Hannah Whitten on Facebook was taken by me, but like in this really awkward way where my personal Facebook was Hannah Whitten. And then I wanted my business page, forward facing public eye thing, to be Hannah Whitten
1: hashtag brand,
0: and so I changed my personal one to Hannah Whitten one, so
1: right.
0: then I could
1: oh, I see.
0: Take Hannah Whitten from me, but then Facebook just never let me do it because it was like already technically taken.
1: Wow.
0: Even though I'd taken it back, so now no one has Hannah Whitten and it's just Hannah Whitten one and then Hannah Whitten official or something like that, which is very annoying.
1: What an adventure that story was. What a real odyssey.
0: Yeah.
1: Really enjoyed that.
0: Are you excited for the next 2 hours?
1: Oh, I can't. Wow.
0: Yay.
1: 2 hours, really? Okay.
0: Okay, so the way that we initiate guests on this show is by searching their name in Urban Dictionary, because one of the games that we're going to be playing later involves Urban Dictionary.
1: Okay.
0: And so I thought this would be a fun way.
1: I feel like mine is going to be like really lame because I've got such a generic name. Like,
0: yeah.
1: Tell me how many Daniels you know in your life. It's got to be at least 5.
0: I was going to be called Daniel
1: if
0: I was a boy.
1: See? As is everyone.
0: Okay, well, let's do Daniel first and then we can do Dan.
1: Okay.
0: Come on, internet. Here we go. Oh,
1: great.
0: Wow.
1: Oh, this is a
0: so
1: long
0: Daniel,
1: mistake.
0: This is a really long thing. This is a difficult name to define because it defies many boundaries of human perception,
1: Indeed.
0: Let alone various languages. One of the closest translations that experts give is God or many other... Wait, just God?
1: It's God. Basically, I'm God is what it's saying. I'll take that.
0: Or other variations of that general idea.
1: Yeah.
0: The general idea
1: that
0: of God.
1: That does sound right. I do feel godly.
0: In the list of other definitions, Chuck Norris.
1: The great spirit. Just the concept of energy. I like that.
0: Infinity, sublime.
1: Oh, yeah.
0: And then Chuck Norris.
1: You know, this sounds accurate. I don't think we even need to search Dan.
0: I'm going to search Dan.
1: Uh-oh.
0: Uh-oh.
1: Just remember, my full name, God.
0: A man of unusual humour, consistently finding strange and lewd comments amusing and or entertaining in a way as to provoke violent and uncontrolled outbursts of laughter.
1: It started off so well that Dan could not control his mirth as he viewed the movie Old School's lewd comedy. I've never seen Old School.
0: I've no idea what that film
1: And this is.
0: Is
1: grammatically wrong, so I'm going... Also, it's made by a man called Diabolical Dan 89, so I think he's just got an inflated sense of self.
0: Yeah, let's see if there are any definitions written by someone who isn't
1: called Dan. Yeah, I like this one.
0: Oh,
1: this
0: my
1: is good.
0: God.
1: What your girl be screaming while you at work. Yeah,
0: and then the
1: accurate.
0: Example given is, oh, Dan, you're so good, but your is spelled
1: incorrect.
0: Incorrect.
1: We don't have much on the grammar front in the Dan lifestyle.
0: But then they've also hashtagged it God as if they knew about the other definition.
1: That's because it is accurate. I am God.
0: Oh my god,
1: that's
0: this,
1: what
0: is,
1: we've
0: this is what we've discovered.
1: Within the first 10 minutes.
0: I don't know.
1: It's all downhill from here.
0: How do we move on from here? I think the way that we do that is by telling people what's coming up on the show.
1: Oh god, I can't wait.
0: So we're going to play a lot of fun games.
1: Okay. You're really, really selling the show. Come on, I believe in you.
0: Okay, loads of games that I made up in my brain, and they have really great names because I also made up the names, like innuendo or innuendon't.
1: Okay. Oh, well, that's I see what you've done there. Yeah.
0: Yeah. Shitter Twitter.
1: Uh huh.
0: The fuck you're saying, mate.
1: Okay, I like that game.
0: Uh-huh. Songs about sex, which is kind of self-explanatory.
1: Standard, yeah.
0: And then Drunk Advice Live.
1: We haven't done that in a year and a half, Drunk Advice.
0: I know.
1: It's been that
0: Dan
1: long.
0: Was one of the OG guests.
1: Yeah, within like the first five, I'd say, was I?
0: Let me figure it out. It went Dodie, Jack, Bethan, you, I think.
1: Fourth.
0: And you are technically the fourth guest on this radio show.
1: I think that's synergy. It's wonderful. It's beautiful.
0: I think the Dan God had something to do with this.
1: I think you're right.
0: I think I don't know what's...
1: Daniel,
0: you know,
1: God.
0: If you want to get in touch during the show...
1: we'll move on from that completely quickly.
0: I just don't like the idea that you're God.
1: No,
0: it but is. It's also like my name, Hannah, in Hebrew means God has favoured me.
1: Okay, so, well, I do favour you.
0: Oh,
1: so,
0: thanks.
1: Yeah, welcome.
0: Thanks so much.
1: Tell them how to get in touch.
0: Yeah, you can get in touch with the show if you tweet at FUBAR Radio. That's probably the best way, seeing as...
1: You're going to be on a plane.
0: I'm going to be on a plane, but then if...
1: I'm going to be getting hype watching Bake
0: Ground,
1: Off, so...
0: Yeah. Dan will be watching Bake Off right after this, but before that, he'll be on Twitter and able to respond. And as soon as I have Wi-Fi,
1: well,
0: I will also be...
1: Is it not
0: going to
1: be one of those planes with Wi-Fi?
0: Hopefully.
1: Good.
0: If there is, I will pay for that Wi-Fi just so I can talk to you guys during the show.
1: When I went to America, I didn't pay. I was outraged. It was like 50 minutes of Wi-Fi for Fiverr.
0: It's very expensive.
1: Get out. Yeah.
0: It's very expensive.
1: I'll just wait.
0: I can't believe that we have to pay for Wi-Fi in this day and age.
1: I know. Disgraceful. What does the Fi mean?
0: Oh my God.
1: Because the Y is wireless. This is my
0: wireless,
1: mystery. If you know.
0: Fiber optic. No.
1: No. If you know what the Fi stands for, tweet us. There you go. That's
0: there you go.
1: Audience interaction.
0: Yeah, audience interaction. My favourite thing is in France, they're just calling it Le Wifi.
1: Le Wifi.
0: Le Wifi.
1: Oui. Good.
0: Oh, I wanted to tell a story.
1: Mm-hmm.
0: On my way to the studio, I walked past the Tesco.
1: Yeah.
0: And outside the Tesco, I saw a man in a dressing gown.
1: Okay. Okay.
0: On his phone.
1: Like just the dressing gown?
0: Just a dressing gown. No pyjama bottoms underneath or anything. Yeah. Just bare legs and sandals.
1: Were they like strappy sandals or were they like flip-flops?
0: They were strappy sandals.
1: Oh, that's such a shame.
0: Why is that worse?
1: Because they're like, it's like the only thing that could be worse is if he was also wearing socks. Because it's not like you've just chucked on the flip-flops. You've actively Velcroed these sandals together.
0: Yeah.
1: You've made an effort. But
0: they could have
1: the
0: been like Birkenstocks. They could have been slip-on still.
1: Maybe. Still.
0: Yeah.
1: It's just not a good look for...
0: But there's more to this story.
1: Okay.
0: So I was just a bit confused. Like, why is someone in a dressing gown stood outside Tesco on the phone? I'm sure they had a good reason for it. Maybe they lived in like one of the apartments above Tesco.
1: They might have.
0: And for some reason needed to leave to do the phone call
1: Milk.
0: Stuff. Yeah, but they weren't going into Tesco. Anyway, I went into Tesco and I... got us these Coronas.
1: Thank you.
0: And as I was exiting Tesco, I overheard something that he said on the phone.
1: Right.
0: And they were the words, Dean Street Express.
1: Dean Street Express?
0: Do you know what the Dean Street Express is?
1: I don't know.
0: No. The Dean Street Express is the SDI clinic on Dean Street.
1: Great. So he just wants to check. He just wants to
0: I think he was checking his results. He was getting his results.
1: And that's a good thing to do.
0: Yeah.
1: Nice and safe. I have a great story about that, but it's not for the air.
0: Oh, come on, you can't do
1: I can't.
0: That.
1: I literally can't. I'll get
0: you
1: in so much trouble. I'll get in libel trouble.
0: Why is it not
1: it's
0: about
1: not about
0: you.
1: Me.
0: Okay, that's fine. If you've got any STI stories about yourself, please feel free to share.
1: I once sent...
0: not the STIs, don't
1: well, no,
0: share
1: I,
0: those.
1: I wouldn't know. I actively tried to have a chlamydia test once, and so I sent off for the package.
0: And failed.
1: Well, this is the thing. I sent off for the package. They sent it to me. I pissed in the tube.
0: Sure.
1: And then I sent the tube off into the ether. And I never heard back. Well, which I'm assuming means I'm fine. But, like, otherwise...
0: Oh, yeah, usually no news is good news.
1: I would have thought they would have texted me. Or there's just a tub of my piss floating around.
0: Wow.
1: London. So if you see it, send it back.
0: Great.
1: I'd like to know what happened.
0: Me too. And on that note, here's a song.

0: You look amazing right now. You just kind of, Hannah just like threw her headphones on because the time was going, and then it was just a hair disaster. I wish you could all have seen it.
1: I completely was not paying attention to that song and how long it was lasting. We were too busy talking about Zoella.
0: Look, she's a good topic.
1: She's a good topic.
0: Everyone has a lot of things to say about Zoella.
1: This is true. Can't argue with that.
0: I think she's wonderful.
1: I think she's got great eyes.
0: She's got lovely eyes and really nice hair.
1: And I really think that it was very cool when she did the vlog about going to get her smear test.
0: Did she do that?
1: Mm-hmm.
0: Good for her.
1: I know. I was just like, oh, awesome. Like, normalising it and making a lot of girls feel, like, less scared about it. Because Zoe's, like, a year or two older than me. So yeah. I'm in the next year, I will be getting my letter.
0: Golly.
1: For the smear.
0: Do you get letters? Is
1: yeah,
0: because
1: if you're registered at your doctor's, like, so basically your local GP will just get informed, like, when you turn 25.
0: Okay.
1: And then once you're 25, they send you out a letter.
0: Hello.
1: Being like, hey,
0: come and let me rub on you, and we'll see if you've got cancer.
1: Test.
0: Is that how it works? Because a smear.
1: Whoa, you.
0: I don't have a cervix. What am I supposed, I'm not supposed to know how it works. Because a smear sounds like it just goes, right, I'll have a look. No cancer.
1: Okay, let me explain. To the best of my knowledge of what I know of a smear test, it's you lay back, right?
0: Lovely.
1: Feet in the stirrups.
0: Great.
1: If there are stirrups, or just like spread
0: just
1: legs.
0: Just spread them.
1: And then they put one of those clampy things inside
0: what?
1: Of Dan's face.
0: Clamp?
1: Like one of those things inside you so they can open you up.
0: Oh.
1: And then they put a swab.
0: Uh-huh.
1: Like, what,
0: like,
1: a
0: cotton bud thingy?
1: No, but I think we should Google this right now. We've got the internet here.
0: Oh, yeah,
1: I think then what they do is they take a smear. So they take a shaving, or I think they basically take a bit of your cervix and then they go and test that. I think. Oh my God. Please tell me if I'm wrong.
0: That's
1: I'm so
0: lot
1: sorry.
0: More invasive than I thought.
1: Yeah.
0: Oh, it's not nice being a woman.
1: It's not. It's meant to be quite uncomfortable.
0: Well, I mean, they're checking for cancer, so I'll let them off.
1: Yeah, okay. Yeah.
0: Cervical screening.
1: How does... Go on NHS.uk. Please give us the information. But yeah, so basically, they put it up your cervix.
0: Lovely. That's the way...
1: How do they do
0: doing it?
1: See, I will... So
0: every 3 years this happens?
1: Yep.
0: Oh,
1: but you know...
0: Gosh. Well, I mean, it's for a good cause. Well... Good cause? Is that what we'd...
1: Anti-cancer.
0: Good. Yay, no cancer. Okay.
1: Oh, wow.
0: I'm just going to believe that they shoved something up here. I didn't realise it was that invasive.
1: Yeah, it's meant to be not all that pleasant.
0: No, we just pee in things. That's how they test us for things.
1: They also can test us for that. Oh, my God. Can I tell you a funny story that I learned?
0: No, I don't want funny stories. I want really
1: it's
0: dull,
1: about
0: dry
1: pee,
0: stories. Okay.
1: And it's
0: good.
1: About medical testing. So, if you don't know people, I'm writing a book about sex. Plug, plug, plug.
0: How often have you mentioned that on this program?
1: It's called Doing It. I don't think, because I normally more promote what someone else is doing.
0: Well, I don't have anything.
1: We'll talk about you later, Dan.
0: Tell us about your book. Go on.
1: So,
0: who's publishing it?
1: Ren and Rook.
0: Ren and Rook. Okay. Available in all good bookstores. When?
1: April, spring 2017.
0: Sure. Okay, good.
1: No,
0: fine.
1: I'm writing it currently. Who knows? So I was interviewing my grandma about sex and like her sex education and all that kind of stuff. And we were talking about how she found out she was pregnant with my mum.
0: Mm-hmm.
1: And basically she had missed a period, but her and my granddad were using contraception. And she was like, what's happening? So went to the family planning clinic and to complain. She was like, it's not working. I've not had a period. My grandma in the interview basically said to me, she was just like, oh, and they didn't really have pregnancy tests like they do now. You had to like kill a frog or something. And I was like,
0: great.
1: I'm sorry, what? And she's like, yeah, they had to like kill a frog or inject a frog with something. But anyway, the nurse told me I had active nipples, so I was pregnant. And so that was the
0: whole story. She didn't give you any more context on the frog.
1: Yeah, but then I Googled it.
0: Oh.
1: Then I did some research.
0: Okay.
1: And it turns out that in the 20th century, they discovered this hormone that is only present in pregnant women.
0: Uh-huh.
1: And the way that you detect for this hormone is via getting a woman to pee and then injecting a frog or a mouse or a rabbit with the woman's pee.
0: And seeing if what?
1: And seeing if their animal goes into heat.
0: Oh.
1: So if the animal then goes into heat, then that woman is pregnant.
0: Lovely. So if you get a horny frog, you're top of the duff. Mm-hmm. Well, that's one way of... And this was in the 20th century. That's 16 years ago. I assume, like,
1: I don't know when 20th. I think the hormone was discovered in, like, the 1920s. And this is my grandma got pregnant in, like, 1962.
0: Right. So this was, like... That's still semi-recent. I think of that as modern history.
1: Yeah.
0: And they're like, what? That sounds like they're like, we'll burn some cow entrails and see if the gods dictate. And yes, you're pregnant.
1: But no, but this was science. It was medical.
0: Yeah, it's mad.
1: Yeah, yeah.
0: It's mad. Now it's you really just piss on a stick.
1: Now you just pee on a stick.
0: Why have we talked about pee so much in this programme?
1: I don't know, but I really hope it like doesn't make me need to pee.
0: Taking if I join a song.
1: This is true.
0: Go ahead where you are. I won't judge. I will judge, but
1: I'm
0: I won't judge.
1: Jeans.
0: Oh, lovely. Well, it'll contain it. Right, let's move on.
1: Wow. Dan, I want to talk about PMS.
0: Mm.
1: Speaking of bodily functions.
0: Indeed, I see. Very good. Comedy, yeah.
1: Please, explain to our lovely listeners what PMS is, what it stands for and what it is.
0: PMS is my monthly vlog. It stands for Pretentious Monthly Scrapbook. It was started by my good pal, Sammy. Sammy Paul did that a couple of years ago. And I just kind of took the mantle this year. And I have been filming everything that happens. I should probably film this at some point. That happens during my month. And then share it online. And that is pretty much warts and all. There's nothing that I leave some things out, but if it's ripe for comedy, it goes in, including but not limited to drunk ramblings.
1: Speaking of drunk ramblings.
0: Yeah. Grill me.
1: So in June's scrap?
0: Yes.
1: Yeah, June, because that's when Brexit happened.
0: Indeed. Yeah, well, so June and January are the two big hitters for politics in my PMS series.
1: What happened in January?
0: Nothing specifically happened in January, but it was New Year's Eve going to New Year's Day.
1: Oh, my God, yes!
0: Yeah.
1: And I was, like, physically there
0: you
1: for that
0: were.
1: One. Okay.
0: So what happened in January is that I got very, very drunk. This is a recurring theme. If I get drunk enough, I'll start talking...
1: About
0: politics. And in January, I was espousing a real love for Hillary Clinton.
1: But you weren't calling her Hillary Clinton.
0: I started calling her Hillary Clinton, and then I started talking about why, even though I like Bernie Sanders, I think that she's better. And by accident, I started calling her Billary, which is like a ship name for her and Bill, but I wasn't even talking about Bill.
1: No.
0: So, yeah, it was
1: so
0: Billary
1: funny.
0: Clinton.
1: You're just like, Billary Clinton.
0: I was like, the big quote is that, and I think really she should have adopted this as her campaign slogan, but she's been there for some stuff and she's been there for some stuff. And that was my way of trying to explain that she's got a lot of, like experience and she's an incredibly diligent worker.
1: She's been there for some stuff, guys.
0: And she's been there for some stuff as well. That was...
1: On top of the stuff.
0: I mean, put it on a T-shirt is all I'm saying, Hillary. You make a lot of money. And then in June, obviously, we all made a colossal mistake. Are we allowed to be political?
1: Totally.
0: Cool, yeah. Everyone was foolish. And then we decided we'd say goodbye to Europe. Do you remember that? Because it's kind of gone quiet. Like, everyone's still going, what's happening with that? But right now...
1: I saw something, like, pop up on The Guardian or BBC Today or something about like the Brexit minister said something and I was like, oh yeah, we've got one of those now. That's annoying.
0: Yeah, but like back in the day I thought literally the day after we voted Brexit everything was gonna go to hell. So I was in America looking on from afar, having voted by proxy. I did vote even though I was away.
1: Yeah. Same.
0: I was drunk and upset and watching American news being like, why have Britain done this?
1: And you turned to Snapchat.
0: Well, as everyone should when they're in need. So I picked up my Snapchat and started asking the question. And because Snapchat only does a burst of about 9 seconds, I would ask the question and then it would run out. So then I would ask the question again. So I edited my Snapchat to go in PMS. It was longer.
1: Oh, wow.
0: So it was things like me going, why have we done this? I don't know. Why have we done this? I don't know. What? And so it was only a point where I like committed to answering the question. It was a big mess.
1: Wow, guys, it's seriously worth checking out. It's in the June
0: do.
1: PMS.
0: Yeah, June.
1: Like, I remember watching this because I was also incredibly upset and drunk that night in America.
0: As most Brits were.
1: God, it was awful. So I wasn't checking Snapchat, so I did not see these wonderful snaps in real time. It was like a month later.
0: I then real-time vlogged my hangover as well, which is best hangover cure, turns out, is self-pity for about 2 hours.
1: Sure.
0: Search a hotel for ice water.
1: For how many hours?
0: For about half an hour.
1: Okay.
0: Get a Starbucks, then go down in
1: Sounds like a recipe.
0: Yeah, some searing heat. Walk outside and go and get some paracetamol. now, come back and have your roommate have bought you pancakes, and then you'll be fine.
1: Ah,
0: yeah,
1: that's really great. So I dated this guy who was super into data statistics,
0: right,
1: and all of this kind of stuff. And he decided to try and figure out what the internet's cure for hangovers are. So by looking at internet data or whatever, what people are searching for, and I don't know how the hell he did it, but it's something to do, and the way that people talk about hangovers online. Yeah. Accumulate a lot of information from this.
0: It sounds really dry.
1: I know, but basically, he discovered that the cure for hangovers is Netflix.
0: Really? That just sounds like there's a lot of movement, just dark room.
1: But
0: eyes
1: I think it's because usually when you are hungover, you can't really do anything except Netflix.
0: Right.
1: So it's That's one true. Of those things where correlation doesn't necessarily mean causation.
0: I used to. So my tip for avoiding hangovers, if anyone wants to know, is you get drunk, and then just before you go to bed, down 2 pints of water, and you'll be fine.
1: This is true, but when you're in that state, you never remember to drink the water.
0: I used to remember, and then
1: what?
0: I got older. I think as you get older, your capacity for remembering certain things. So I have to remember how to get home. I have to remember a route on the tube. I've forgotten the water thing. But when I just used to get
1: there's only
0: a
1: enough
0: cab,
1: space for one thing at a time.
0: When someone else was taking me home in a cab, I'd be fine, and then I'd be able to. But now I have to remember to change at Hammersmith. If you don't live in Hammersmith, don't change. If that's not another cure for hangovers, I don't want suddenly lots of people to go to Hammersmith thinking it's going to cure their hangover. No, that's not how it works.
1: Guys, will be fine. I heard this thing on the radio. I just have to change at Hammersmith. Yes, I know I'm in Liverpool right now.
0: We've seen an influx of visitors at Hammersmith Station.
1: I need to go to Hammersmith. Why?
0: Right, well, it's a good place.
1: My favourite cure for a hangover is bacon. But you're a vegetarian.
0: I am a vegetarian, yeah. So that's the thing that people are like, you're a vegetarian? Oh my God, don't you miss bacon? I never liked bacon.
1: Whoa.
0: Yeah.
1: Wait, so was vegetarianism your choice? I don't really want to get into this, to be honest, but I asked the question.
0: Vegetarian. I basically didn't like meat, so I stopped eating it. It's not ethical. I just thought it was a bit gross.
1: Oh, wow. Yeah. I like that. I'm into that.
0: I might eat meat again at some point in the future. I might not. Who knows?
1: Do you eat it if someone cooks it?
0: No. I haven't eaten meat in 10 years.
1: But I guess it's because you don't like it.
0: Well, I never used to like onions, and now I could eat an onion like an apple.
1: What?
0: I just said delicious.
1: What? Raw?
0: Yeah, or, yeah. I know. So maybe I'd like a steak.
1: I am horrified. Absolutely.
0: I don't do it on the regular. I just could.
1: Yeah?
0: Yeah.
1: Okay. Well, I accept you.
0: Thank you. That's what I've got is one. That's one out of, what is it, 6 billion people?
1: 7 billion.
0: 7 billion, sorry, I've underestimated that.
1: Yeah, and here's one of them who's a musician.

0: I still can't get over my segue.
1: Look, it was smooth. And I enjoyed it. Almost as smooth as that little... I saw you do that.
0: Three fingers, all the mics fingers, up at once, yeah. Because we've now got three mics on, because Natalie's here.
2: Hello.
1: The segues in the show are getting a lot smoother. You started off pretty weak, and you've just done three great ones in a row. Well done. Yeah, I like that.
0: I'm really good. Nat just walked into the studio and was just like, oh my God, the smear test.
2: Horrible. I don't enjoy them.
0: What did the doctor call your cervix?
2: Cheeky.
1: I'm sorry. Yeah.
2: A cheeky cervix.
0: What does that mean?
2: I don't want to brag.
1: How does he define that?
2: Because apparently it's quite well hidden.
1: Right. It's a sly
2: cervix. He said, your cervix is hiding from me. It's being also very, very cheeky. I said, okay, fine.
0: Oh, wow.
2: Oh, that's obviously when you're lying on a table with like no knickers on or anything, yeah. Nothing on there, and then someone's
1: quite vulnerable,
2: down there.
1: And someone describes your cervix as cheeky.
2: I don't know what to say to that. I said, thank you.
0: Yeah, why
1: polite
0: not?
1: Of you. I like that.
0: Thank you, I guess. Wow. All right. Well, Nat's here because we're going to play a game of innuendo or innuendon't.
1: Which is a very inventive... good. Sorry. Yeah.
0: We're on the radio, Dan. You need to be able to string sentences together.
1: Very inventive title.
0: Dan's already finished his beer.
1: I have, yeah.
2: That's good. That's impressive. That's the most quickest time of any guest we've had on the show so far.
0: Oh, maybe finish. We That's should start oh, having jeepers. A little competition yeah. of that. So it is 35 minutes into the show. Yeah. Dan's finished his beer. Right.
1: It'll
0: be like Top Gear, you know, when they...
1: Like sat in the kitchen when they make an omelette. Just how quick can you drink?
0: How quick do you
1: drink? I had an American friend over, and like, she doesn't get the binge drinking culture that we have. Like, we just like to drink a lot.
0: But that's good. Like, binge drinking is not.
1: They see us as like, oh, you just sit there with your tea and you like see the queen and everything is quite quaint. It's like,
0: and then
1: no.
0: 12 shots!
2: Yeah. I think some Americans don't really get how you have pre-drinks. When you're getting ready, you have a drink before you go out to drink.
1: Well, absolutely.
2: Standard, really, yeah. Isn't it?
0: Stands. Bit of pre's.
1: Stands.
0: Did I just say stands?
1: Yeah, that's not.
0: I think in my head I was getting ready to shorten pre-drinks.
1: Right.
0: And so then I shortened the other. Yeah, shortened all of the words.
1: Okay.
0: Great. Okay, so innuendo or innuendon't is a game that I made up, like I said, where Nat has found some phrases and words on Urban Dictionary.
1: Lovely.
0: And some of them are innuendos and some of them are innuendon'ts.
1: Okay.
0: And then we have to buzz in and guess whether it is an innuendo or an innuendon't,
1: right.
0: So sexual or non-sexual, mm-hmm. And then also guess the meaning.
1: Okay.
0: And you guys, listeners, can also guess along of what you think these
1: words are. So we have to guess
0: if
1: they've made it up?
0: No, they're all real things on Urban Dictionary, but like we have to guess what it means.
1: Right, okay.
0: And we need buzzer sounds that will come out of our mouths. So do you want your buzzer sound to be?
1: Heh.
0: Again, please?
1: Heh.
0: Heh. Okay, mine is going to be...
1: Mine's easier. You've got to think this through. You've got to be on
0: it's
1: the go.
0: It's
1: got to
0: be something
1: yeah.
0: super fast. Heh. Okay. Oh, I'm just getting really nervous about this game. All right, Nat, we're ready.
2: First one is Chicago waffle.
1: Heh.
2: Yes,
1: that's definitely an innuendo, and that is...
0: Oh, it's really quick. Chicago waffle.
1: Yeah. Hmm. Oh, it sounds like when you've been wearing a dress that has a lot of straps and it eats into your skin and leaves you with like a waffle pattern on your skin. I don't know if that's what it is, but I panicked.
2: Guess. Like, I mean, it's not right. I would also say it's probably not... I don't think this is sexual. You may think this particular thing is. I think generally, as a rule, we'd all agree this is not a sexual thing.
1: Okay.
0: I was going for in my brain like a similar thing to that. Like when you're like wearing a skirt or you've got short shorts on and you're sat on a chair that might...
1: And then
0: you sit up and then you've just got crisscrosses.
1: Yeah.
2: It's not that. If I was to put it into a sentence, I would say, mm-hmm. Hey, Shelby, how was that Chicago waffle the other day? Which actually is not helpful in any way.
1: Is it just a waffle? waffle from Chicago?
2: It's not.
0: How is that? So Chicago's the windy city, call it. Is that it? It's in America.
2: It could be relating to the word windy, but maybe as in bodily windy.
1: So it's about
0: so
1: it's
0: a fart.
1: A fart.
0: Something to
1: the
2: further
0: fart.
2: That's further than a fart.
1: Oh dear. Oh, is it when you follow through?
2: It does involve shit, yes, but there's an act of something you have to do with the shit.
1: Oh, you
0: eat it.
2: You don't eat it.
1: Sorry, Hannah.
2: You
0: got really excited.
1: You did,
0: about
1: yeah.
2: You shit onto something.
0: Waffle maker.
2: Not a waffle maker. It would be something that you may have in an office.
1: Pass.
2: You
1: probably fan. Have it. Fan? No.
2: You may have it at home as well. You may have it in an office. You may have it at home. You may travel around with it. It may take it out with you.
1: I'm
0: a phone charger?
1: I'm officially out.
2: It's something you would use to, let's just say if you were doing some writing, for instance.
0: Oh, like a laptop.
1: A tablet?
2: Yes. So,
0: a shit on a laptop.
1: And then you close it.
2: Yes, exactly.
1: Exactly
2: what it is.
1: Dear.
2: It's the act of shitting on a keyboard of a laptop and then closing the lid.
1: But that's such an active thing to do. That's not like an accident.
0: That is
1: like,
0: not.
1: Like, oh, no, I shat on my laptop and then closed it.
0: No, I reckon it's like an act of revenge, like you shit on someone else's
2: maybe it's
0: laptop.
2: Not yours.
1: Villain, yeah.
2: I mean, I guess that could be seen as being sexual for some people, but
1: not
2: I, feel,
1: for me.
2: I think for us it's all...
1: That would be upsetting.
0: Yeah. You don't know that now. I might be really into that.
2: True,
0: you don't know. Don't make assumptions about me.
1: What if you were the victim and then you had to open the laptop? Plus, if it's a hot day and the laptop's been working,
0: but what
1: it's going to be warm.
0: It's like hidden, so it's not even seeping out. It's just...
1: Yeah, that's
0: it's
1: what I
0: contained.
1: Mean. You open it. Oh, okay.
2: I mean, the laptop's a write-off, let's face
1: yeah,
2: it. If someone's done that on your laptop...
1: Done.
2: It's, you have to throw it away.
1: Yeah,
0: one of my friends went
1: did
0: through...
1: This?
0: No, but it's just to do with a laptop, really. went through a really bad breakup. And as he was, like, leaving her house to, like, leave... stood on her laptop and broke it by accident as he was leaving. And
1: but, like,
0: she was,
1: commit to that.
0: And she was just like, this guy fucking broke my heart and broke my laptop. Are you fucking kidding me?
1: Ouch.
0: Yeah.
1: Poor girl.
0: Poor
1: next.
0: Little woman.
2: Okay.
0: Yeah.
2: Charizard.
0: Oh, that's
2: or
0: a Pokemon.
2: Could be Charizard. Or Charizard.
0: Charizard.
2: Could be Charizard, yes.
1: It's a Pokemon.
2: It is a Pokemon, but not in this context, no.
0: Oh, God.
1: Fire breathing.
2: Is it sexual? Yeah.
1: I'm going to go with that's not sexual.
0: I buzzed in, thank you very much,
1: sorry.
0: Dan.
1: Sorry.
0: Know
1: I'm
0: your
1: disobeying
0: place.
1: Rules.
0: So you said non. I think it's sexual.
2: That's correct.
1: Oh, dear. Okay.
0: And I reckon, like, fiery. Is it something to do with, like,
2: it
0: fiery heat?
2: It does involve fire, yes.
1: Oh,
2: but
1: God.
2: It involves.
0: Oh, is it like the candle thing that you do that's everyone's into now?
2: I think you could use a candle, but I think you could also use a lighter or a match to.
0: Do you burn your pubic hairs?
2: Yes. But when you light somebody else's,
0: and you get off on it.
2: How do you put it out? What particular.
0: With your own spit.
2: Not spit.
1: Is it
0: semen?
1: Farting again?
2: Yes, exactly.
1: Oh,
2: that
0: my
2: is correct.
0: God.
2: It is a sexual move when you light the other person's pubes on fire and put them out with your ejaculate.
1: That's,
0: wow.
1: That's not nice.
0: Wow, that's the nice. Charizard, everyone.
1: File that under things I definitely won't ever try. Like, oh.
2: Yeah.
1: Violent.
0: Maybe the fire thing, but I'd also be scared of the fire thing.
1: Yeah, that's what I mean.
0: Don't want to burn your skin. So like you've heard of the candle
1: quickly.
0: Thing that everyone's
1: what,
0: doing?
1: Pour?
0: The pouring the hot wax.
1: That's not like a new thing.
0: I've just heard a lot more about it recently.
2: Where are you pouring the wax? What particular?
1: Like on body.
0: Oh, usually on
2: their
0: back.
2: On the back. Okay.
1: Yeah. It's like a bondage thing.
0: Yeah.
2: Okay.
1: That's each nice. Their own.
0: It's like a bondage thing.
2: That's very nice. Yes.
0: Isn't that lovely?
2: Okay. Ear boner.
0: Oh my god.
2: Ear
1: I forgot what my buzzer was.
0: I actually think that's non-sexual.
2: That is correct.
0: And it's just when a song that you really like, or like, no?
2: No, it's not. It's not to do with a song. It's also not to do with a human.
1: Is it? Oh. I was gonna say,
0: oh my god, it's when a dog's ears go up.
2: Yes, that's absolutely correct. So when a dog hears something, ears go up and they go all stiff. That is an ear boner.
1: That's so lovely.
2: Oh, that's nice.
1: I like that one.
0: And you see a dog that's like super happy like that, and then you're like, he's got an ear boner!
1: You gotta ruin the nice magical moment.
2: What is a Kansas City shakedown?
1: That's not sexual.
2: Okay.
0: Oh.
1: And it's when... I was gonna. Maybe it's when.
0: Say it.
1: Police people don't trust you and they shake you down and see if you've got any things on them.
2: I mean, that's probably correct, but it's not that. I think I would say it's sexual-ish in that it involves sex, but what happens afterwards may not be sexual.
1: Is it that like you someone comes in you and then you wiggle it out?
2: It's not that. It involves.
0: Like, does that have a name? That's got to have a name. Though.
1: Surely, yeah.
0: Like I always used to call that the second wind of when it just like would.
1: Second wind.
0: Then afterwards,
1: there we go.
0: Were just like, oh wait, there's a bit extra.
1: There's a bit more.
0: Fun times, guys. Use a condom.
2: Yeah.
0: Then especially it'll stop this. That from happening.
2: Yeah. It's something you're having sex in something. So it involves having sex with somebody, and then in a particular.
0: In a barn.
2: Not in a barn.
1: In a bar.
2: You'd find one of these. You'd find a lot of these actually at festivals.
0: A tent.
2: Not a tent.
1: Portaloo.
2: Exactly.
1: That's the worst place.
0: Oh, and it's
2: shaking. But what happens after you have sex?
0: It tips over because you're moving around too much.
2: I'm going to give that to you because it's when you have sex up and down in a portaloo, and then when you've finished, you walk out, lock your partner in, and then you tip it over, so you literally get dumped on.
1: That's like mischief of the highest variety.
2: So I think it's sexual-ish. Like
0: that is like really...
1: It was for a bit.
2: Yeah, and then
1: it
2: just went horrible.
1: Yeah.
0: It's like really using and abusing someone.
2: Okay, final one.
0: I feel like I'm winning.
2: You are, you're on three.
1: I've lost the game. And I'm
2: well, here's the final one. French breed. What is that?
1: Is it like sex, but like with more tongue?
2: It does involve sex. It does involve tongue.
1: Okay.
0: Breed, like a breed of dog.
2: No, it's not an animal. Breed, it's like, human. Involving is it an humans. Act? It's yes, it is. It's two acts, in fact.
1: Two acts.
2: One of which you've already mentioned.
1: Tongue.
2: But well, more than tongue. When you're tonguing, what are you doing with your tongue?
1: Kissing.
2: When you're, right. Yes. And
1: while having sex. That's yes. That's so tame.
2: Basically, yes.
1: You started with shitting on a keyboard.
2: I know.
1: And now
2: I ended up. Yeah. But I
1: making love.
2: I made you like think it's going to get so dirty.
0: I know. But when you think about the logistics of sex, like. It's very difficult to kiss during.
1: Not if you're doing it tenderly.
0: Mm. Well, no one's got time for that.
1: I got drunk with a friend not long ago, and at one point they just turned to me and went, "Have you ever made love to a woman?" And I went, "What do you mean?"

0: smoothly. Right,
1: okay. Cool.
2: That's good. Well, you'll know what to do now when you are having sex and kissing at the same time. You're French breeding.
3: You're whisper in your partner's ear. We're French breeding.
2: Which sounds really creepy.
0: I'm really enjoying us French breeding
3: I want to French breed with you.
0: Oh my God.
3: Forever.
0: Wow. This is like turned into ASMR.
3: And that is fine thing for it to turn into for some people.
0: Is there any more?
1: Quality
0: is that
1: radio.
0: We did it. Yeah. That was innuendo. Oh, I can't high five across the desk.
2: Hannah wins again.
0: I always win. I'm just really good at this now. All right. We are now going to play a song about sex that Daniel J. Layton has chosen. Would you like to introduce this song,
1: Always.
0: Dan?
1: I'm on the radio and I was asked to pick a song to play, so obviously this is Janet Jackson.

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1: Incorporated with Michael Caine and Harley Sylvester from Rizzlekicks.
2: How would you react if you were disturbed during Netflix and chill by a person?
3: Pull out.
2: pull out the deal.
3: Been interrupted quite a few times.
2: Have you? How do you react generally?
3: It's just all quite funny, isn't it?
2: Okay, yeah. Cool. So how about if you're one of your parents?
3: That's happened as well. Yeah.
2: No way.
3: I just went absolutely skits.
0: Every Wednesday,
1: Caine and Sylvester Incorporated with Michael Caine and Harley Sylvester from Rizzlekicks.
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4: So, we've had a little tweet in, and I realise that this isn't live, but producer Natalie has replied to the tweet, so it's all happening right now, live, kind of.
5: As we go.
4: Yeah. So, Lauren Aquilina, my housemate, came on the show a few weeks ago.
5: Right.
4: And there is this fan account of hers called, Loza Ak as Cats.
5: Okay.
4: And they post, anytime Lauren posts a picture, they, will post a picture very similar of a cat next to that image.
5: Brilliant.
4: And amazing.
5: Okay.
4: And I was saying to her that I really want an account. And then during that show,
5: great.
4: As that show was happening, Witten as Cats.
5: Brilliant.
4: Was born. And then.
5: Oh, that's lovely.
4: I know, isn't it cute? And then they've been posting loads of amazing pictures of cats that look similar to me.
5: Amazing.
4: And then on the last week's show that we did with Riyadh,
5: right?
4: We mentioned it to Riyadh, and Riyadh was just like, "Oh, but I prefer dogs."
5: Yeah,
4: and
5: he's
4: then Riyadh as dogs.
5: Riyadh as dogs
4: was made.
5: Oh, mate! Wait, am I going to get one?
4: I think you might. That's why. So Witten as Cats just tweeted, being like, "Do you think Dan would want cats or dogs?"
5: I would always want dogs.
4: So dogs, it is. But by the time this is live, hopefully that account is made.
5: Account is real. That would be my best one. Have you ever seen the Instagram account Taste of Streep?
4: No, what's that?
5: It is just Meryl Streep with various food. So, like, if she's wearing a pink chiffon dress, she's, like, somehow photoshopped melding into a pink donut. It's amazing. Taste of Streep.
4: Oh, that sounds fun.
5: It's great.
4: Okay, so that song we just heard was That's the Way Love Goes by Janet Jackson. And I wish, just for that moment, that radio was visual, because Dan dancing around the studio was one of my favourite things.
5: Here's the deal. That is, not only is it an amazing song, it's actually my favourite song ever. That is my favourite song of all time.
4: Really? Yeah. Oh, wow.
5: Yeah.
4: Okay.
5: Because I just think it is so, it's got such a groove, and it's so sexy.
4: Have you had sex to this song?
5: I haven't had sex to this song, but I have been
4: masturbating to this song.
5: No, I haven't. No, I've been intimate with a woman to this song.
4: Intimate with a woman.
5: We've done stuff and then gone upstairs for the mute. And there's no sound. I've not actually had sex to music.
4: Well, okay.
5: Yeah.
4: Each to their own.
5: I would. I just haven't.
4: Yeah.
5: Yeah.
4: Just put an album. Put a Janet album on next time.
5: Well, yeah, maybe. Because then what happens is then that song finishes and then you get like a high energy dance track and it's not quite the right thing.
4: Well, you should make your own
5: sexy
4: playlist.
5: I'll curate a Janet sexy playlist.
4: Yeah.
5: Yeah, okay.
4: Done.
5: The baby making song.
4: So I'd actually never... Well, no, I had heard this song before. As soon as it started playing, I was like, oh, I recognise this.
5: It's one of the ones... Basically, that's Janet's history. Is you, everyone's like, I've never heard a Janet song. And then you play them a Janet song and they're like, oh, yeah, I have heard this before.
4: Yeah. But I'm not like too familiar with the lyrics.
5: Fine.
4: So we're going to go through the lyrics now. Me off a piece of paper and Dan from his brain.
5: Just memory. Because I know every lyric. Yeah, it's fine.
4: And we'll see what this song is really about.
5: Okay.
4: I'm going to get down and dirty with this song. Oh, what was the thing you said to me about it being all like Janet in control of the sex?
5: Oh, okay. So Janet's career is really interesting because when she was... she's a member.
4: Dan is a massive Janet Jackson fan,
5: yeah,
4: by the way.
5: Yeah, she's my bae. She's my idol. I love her so much. She is the youngest member of the Jackson family. Mm-hmm. So instantly she was going to be, you know... public, and she's been in the public eye since she was about 6 years old, if not younger. And then she started acting. She wanted to be a lawyer, but her dad was like, "No, you're going to be in the entertainment industry." So she was acting from a little age. There's a video of her young being like Mae West, I think it is, in the Jacksons like variety show. And then she was in Fame, and she was in Good Times, and all of this stuff. And then she did two albums called Janet Jackson and Dream Street, and they were her dad telling her, "You're going to do this," and she didn't like them. So then she broke away when she turned 18. She fired her dad. took control of her career, and the first album she made as a 20-year-old was called Control. That was about taking control of your life, and
4: it's kind of similar to Beyoncé, isn't it?
5: Well, yeah, Beyoncé is essentially following in her footsteps. Janet is Beyoncé's favourite. So you can see this going forward.
4: This makes
5: her
4: so much
5: second
4: sense.
5: Album was Rhythm Nation, which is really social awareness kind of. The line is, people of the world today, we're looking for a better way of life. We are a part of the Rhythm Nation.
4: Join voices in protest.
5: Join voices in protest to social injustice. It's an amazing record, and it's about that. And so, like, all of Beyoncé's sort of like, you know, Black Lives Matter stuff, you can see the roots of it in Rhythm Nation.
4: This is fascinating.
5: It's so interesting. And then she released her third album, which was just called Janet. And it's
4: I like that.
5: Sexy.
4: And Beyoncé's Beyoncé.
5: Exactly.
4: Oh my god!
5: It's just called Janet, and it's about it's a very sexy album. It's where she had like she must have been late 20s, and she was like having this kind of sexual awakening, and it's all about intimacy and ownership. But when she's singing sexual songs and is retaining that element of I am in control of this, she's not afraid to be sexual and to be like, we're in this together, but also
4: like she's got the agency.
5: Exactly. And it's kind of a really interesting, like, this is the early 90s that she's singing this track. So yeah, that's the context behind this song.
4: So now we have the context in the very brief Janet Jackson 101 history class.
5: Part two in future.
4: Right, let's have a look at what she's actually saying. Mm. So, like a moth to a flame burned by the fire. Maybe she's doing that. What was that thing that we just learned about that I've already forgotten the name?
5: Agency.
4: No, the pubic hair fire.
5: Oh,
4: thing.
5: Charizard.
4: Charizard.
5: I'm going to go with no. I'm going to go with Janet wasn't taking part in that. That's a later album when she starts singing about S&M.
4: Wait, that's real?
5: Yeah.
4: Wow!
5: Yeah.
4: Okay. no, wait, this is... My love is blind. She's been blindfolded.
5: Yeah? Can't you see
4: Maybe?
5: My desire?
4: What are you reading?
5: That's the way somewhere. I'm just reading she's saying nice things.
4: Come on.
5: So a moth is a moth, like, she... I don't know. I actually don't know. I've just gone with it. I know the later bit. So, like, basically...
4: Can you see my desire? Does that mean, can you see my vagina?
5: Maybe that's a bit too literal. I think maybe she's saying, can you see how much I want this right now?
4: Can you see visually how wet I am?
5: Yeah, she's saying that. Fine. Yeah. Why not? Good.
4: Am I ruining her?
5: No. No, I mean, she literally has a song on one of her albums called Moist, so, yeah.
4: Why aren't I a Janet fan?
5: I don't know. It's a good song, but it exists. So, you literally, nothing you could say could ruin Janet because she said all of these things herself.
4: Oh, wow. It just repeats that.
5: Yeah, for a while. So, we'll go to the verses, that's her speaking sexy, like a moth to a flame burned by the fire, like that stuff.
4: Yeah.
5: So, then the verse begins with, come with me, don't you worry.
4: Oh, does that mean, like, orgasming at the same time?
5: Also saying, like, I'm going to take you on this, like, ride. Okay?
4: Ooh.
5: Don't worry. I know you're nervous, but I'm with you. I'm going to make this good. I'm going to make you crazy.
4: It's really exciting when someone takes control. I'm going to share something very personal.
5: Do it.
4: But I don't care, because one of the sexiest things that someone's ever said to me was when I was very much like... you know, we're doing the stuff, we're getting down to it, and like I think they could tell
5: that wasn't sexy. We're doing the stuff now. Okay, Hannah.
4: I'm just trying to make it sound unsexy so I don't feel weird about saying this. But like, I was clearly very much getting to the point where I was just like, I want to come. You know?
5: Okay,
4: you know when you're getting there and you're
5: and
4: just
5: that's
4: like
5: allowed.
4: You're like, I want this. And I think he could tell in terms of my body language that I was just like gearing up.
5: Good. Yeah.
4: But then he just stopped and said to me, he was just like, you're going to come when I want you to come. And I was just oh my God!
5: Baller, that's a nice one. Good job. But yeah, that's what this is about. It's about like being like, again, what I said about her having the control. And she's so comfortable with it and who she is. So she's like, I'm going to give you the time of your life. That's what I'm going to do.
4: She's confident in her
5: Calm
4: own
5: down.
4: Abilities.
5: Exactly. And all that stuff about like people singing about sex, I think this is what, when people sing about sex, this is what they should be. It's not about like it's about like being, that's what makes her sex songs. Here we go, here's my sentence. That's what makes her sex songs so interesting, is that they're all about a couple and they're about sort of like togetherness. They're really good.
4: Yeah, I like this line here. You'll be so happy that you came.
5: Yeah, so I'm gonna take you places you've never been before, and you'll be so happy that you came.
4: Which
5: means, literally, I'm going to take you... You're going to be so happy that you came along on this ride with me specifically, but also, I'm going to make you come.
4: I'm going to do that for you. But this was clearly what inspired that song that I can't remember who it's by, but
5: great.
4: Like, I'll make you glad you came.
5: Sure.
4: That song?
5: No, I have no idea what you're talking about. But yeah, I'm sure that's
4: Please
5: what inspired.
4: Please tweet what that song is. Wait, I'm going to find it on the internet.
5: Meanwhile, I'll read the chorus. Ooh, I'm going to take you there. Ooh, ooh, ooh. That's the... Right, I have this thing where you
4: The Wanted,
5: read
4: glad you came.
5: I'm glad you came.
4: That's it. Was okay. I singing it really wrong?
5: You were not even slightly singing this song.
4: What was I singing?
5: Not
4: there,
5: a song.
4: Oh, there we go. There is it. The sun goes down. Anyway. Yeah,
5: good. No, I...
4: We know the song. You know what the song is now.
5: Right.
4: But that was clearly inspired by Janet.
5: When you read lyrics, doesn't it make the lyrics, even if it's in the best song in the world, sound ridiculous? I'm, like, trying to write lyrics to songs.
4: Yeah.
5: Thinking, oh, no, that sounds crap. And then I listen to a J-Lo song, and she says, like, it's... freezing cold, getting hot, sweaty, drip, drip, drop. And then I'm like, well, what's the point of me even trying? What? If you can get away with that, I can get away with anything, surely. Yeah. Anyway.
4: Oh my God, this is totally about BDSM. Look, don't mind if I light candles. She's doing the candle wax thing.
5: Indeed, yeah. And I like to watch us play. She likes to see it.
4: Play. That's what, in the kink community, you like play. Oh my
5: She's
4: God.
5: She's into it. She's got piercings everywhere.
4: Baby, I've got... on what you like. Mm-hmm. Ooh, she's wearing some sexy clothes.
5: Indeed she is.
4: Or nothing.
5: She's so good. I'm so glad you're having an awakening.
4: I'm having my Janet awakening,
5: this is,
4: guys.
5: This is your Janaissance.
4: Janaissance, amazing. Ooh, there's more lyrics.
5: Yeah.
4: Reach out and feel my body. Here we go. I'm pretty sure the other person is blindfolded because that's why they're reaching out. They're just like feeling the way around.
5: Indeed.
4: You know, when you're like in a dark tunnel.
5: Like a moth to a flame. My love is blind, can't you see my desire?
4: Oh my God, guys, there's so many metaphors about light
5: and dark
4: and darkness in this song.
5: And how the two come together in the art of coitus.
4: I'm going to give you all my love, vagina.
5: Yeah, indeed. There's
4: no... sugar, don't you hurry. That's kind of like what that guy said to me, being like,
5: don't be hasty.
4: Yeah.
5: Slow down a little bit. We've got all night.
4: That's the next line.
5: You've got me here all night. Just close your eyes and hold on tight.
4: For the ride.
5: Because I'ma take charge of this. I know what I'm doing.
4: I love this.
5: You're
4: oh my
5: like
4: God,
5: it.
4: And then there's like, go deeper, baby. Oh, wow.
5: Yeah. It's so
4: you
5: good.
4: You feel so good, I'm going to cry.
5: Yeah.
4: I think I'm going to need a moment to listen to this song again.
5: Yeah, it's very, very good.
4: What?
5: This is why it's my favourite song of all time.
4: I'm speechless.
5: Yeah.
4: I did not think that I would have this kind of reaction to a Janet Jackson song.
5: Well, but you don't know nothing.
4: Thank you.
5: You're
4: like,
5: welcome.
4: I've known you. You've been obsessed with Janet Jackson, I think, the whole time that I've known you.
5: Mm-hmm.
4: But I don't think I've ever, like, taken that seriously. We're like, oh, Janet's just a thing that Dan's into.
5: Yeah.
4: And I'm like, oh, but Janet's
5: because
4: a thing that I could be into.
5: The thing with her as well is that she is, like, she's never courted that kind of attention. So, like, Michael Jackson is like, call the king of pop, and he's like, great, so I'm gonna float a massive statue of myself down the Thames to promote an album. And Beyonce's like I'm Beyonce, and Madonna's like, bitch, I'm Madonna. And then Janet's like, oh, thanks very much, and then she just goes away for a bit. But she's amazing. She's amazing. So when she came back this like last year with Unbreakable, and she had that song No Sleep.
4: Yeah.
5: What was so great about that song is that it wasn't like a club banger from 2015. It was just like, hello, I'm Janet Jackson, and I'm gonna sing a Janet Jackson slow jam song about
4: Does she
5: how
4: write
5: much I
4: her
5: like
4: own
5: sex
4: music?
5: With my husband.
4: Yeah.
5: Except for one album, which was called Discipline, where she had a bunch of other people write her stuff.
4: Was that before she was 18? Was that before
5: No,
4: Control?
5: No, no. Oh, no. So Janet Jackson and Dream Street were not written by her. And then Discipline in 2008 was also not written by her. And you can tell because it doesn't have the same sort of like message and kind of like love and faith in there.
4: Interesting. Well, guys, listeners, I hope that we've all been converted
5: You've all learned some
4: into
5: stuff.
4: Janet Jackson. Big fans.
5: If you haven't listened, just go on Apple Music or Spotify and find a playlist and just chill.
4: What is, other than That's the Way Love Goes, what is one other song by Janet Jackson that you think everyone should
5: hear? All Night, Don't Stop.
4: Okay.
5: And then Rhythm Nation. That's the three. So you have, this is the sexy slow jam. All Night, Don't Stop is the dance track that really got me into her when I was 14 years old.
4: Yeah.
5: And then Rhythm Nation is the social justice one that everyone should hear regardless because of the message in it. It shows that you can say things while also having a great time and dancing your ass off. There you go.
4: Cool. And this next song is none of those.
5: Yay. We don't.

0: Hello, we back.
1: Hiya.
0: I didn't realise that song was Selena Gomez.
1: It is indeed. Selena.
0: She's got such a lovely voice.
1: Yeah.
0: So lovely.
1: She's another one of my bays. It's Emma Watson and then Selena Gomez.
0: Where's Janet in that?
1: Janet's not on my list.
0: Because you don't want to have sex with her.
1: She's my idol one.
0: Yeah.
1: She's my, like, queen among queens.
0: Yeah.
1: Emma Watson and Selena Gomez. Selena Gomez is my first wife. Emma Watson is my second wife.
0: Oh, so you die with Emma.
1: Yeah.
0: That's the idea.
1: Not in a creepy way.
0: No, but like old age.
1: Yeah.
0: Yeah.
1: And then everyone will be really happy.
0: Do you have kids with both of them?
1: That's up to them.
0: Sure.
1: I just want the marriage.
0: Aww. Such a romantic.
1: Yeah, I hope they never hear this. Or like, so like Katie Holmes used to have like a poster of Tom Cruise.
0: What?
1: And we all know, yeah, she used to have a poster from Tom Cruise when she was young.
0: I love that.
1: And we all know how well that ended. So, yeah.
0: Okay, guys, it is time for a game of Shitter Twitter.
1: What?
0: It's not really a game, it's just a thing we do. If you have any tweet drafts that you would like to share with us, please tweet them at me and Dan. So, obviously, this isn't live, but we'll see them. Tweet them at us during the show and we will see them and we will laugh at them because we're going to be sharing with you some of our
1: tweet drafts.
0: Dan, would you like to go first?
1: Of course. Now, here's the deal. I, as you may have seen, if you do watch PMS or follow me on Twitter, I don't have much of a filter. So I kind of just tweet things when I think them and deal with the issues later.
0: Yeah.
1: So I only have three in my drafts right now. Mm-hmm. One of them... Oh, wait, I have four.
0: Oh.
1: Just magically appeared. One of them I've had in my drafts for absolutely ages because I've been waiting for the perfect moment, which is, okay, so it says, in our increasingly digital age, it's nice to see that true romance hasn't died. And I'm waiting...
0: You're just waiting for something to happen.
1: To be... Well, specifically, I want to go into a cubicle and find something written on the wall being like, anyone for cock and a number.
0: So it would be a joke.
1: Yeah, it was funny to me when I thought it up in October of 2014, but I haven't found the right thing. Because sometimes you go into men's...
0: 2 years ago.
1: My favourite one is once I went into a men's bathroom and saw just on the wall, water sports? Question mark.
0: Amazing.
1: And a number. And I was like, so can I call him? Like, yeah, I'd love to go, like, I don't know.
0: Skiing.
1: Yeah, no, skiing is not water,
0: no, but
1: fine.
0: Skiing.
1: Water skiing would be fun. Or like, what's the word? Hoverboarding?
0: Wakeboarding.
1: Wakeboarding is the one, yeah. And he'd be like, no, thank you. I want you to pee on me.
0: Maybe he wants to pee on you.
1: No.
0: No, thank you.
1: No, I'm okay.
0: I'm good.
1: I'm good for that. You go.
0: Okay. I've got some.
1: Good.
0: Let me pick
1: one. I'd hope you would. It's your program.
0: Let me pick one. this makes me laugh. Just imagining
1: indeed.
0: It
1: good.
0: In... just says, for my book, dash, trying to remember how a penis works, so I'm just jerking off the air.
1: Oh, right. Okay, that's in your drafts? I thought I'd seen you tweet that.
0: No, I tweeted something today about writing in my book about how when I was 10, I didn't want a penis. I thought I had one.
1: How could you think you had one?
0: Because I didn't really know anything about my own anatomy, and I'd watched a documentary about intersex people.
1: Right.
0: And then I just had a look down there to see if I was intersex, and I thought one of my labia flaps was a penis.
1: That's fair. And it wasn't a penis.
0: No, just labia.
1: Okay.
0: But, so
1: that's
0: in
1: good.
0: My book,
1: so you just,
0: maybe. Yeah, so I'm just literally just like
1: you're
0: jerking
1: going,
0: right, off
1: you're,
0: the air.
1: You're typing away your book and you go...
0: Yeah, just imagine this,
1: what's
0: guys.
1: What's the act of wanking?
0: I was just trying to remember how far back a foreskin could go.
1: So, depends on the foreskin.
0: Yeah, exactly. But I was just like...
1: Also the size of the penis.
0: Yeah. Just doing this.
1: No, you're doing it now.
0: Just
1: in front
0: doing
1: of me.
0: It now. Just
1: that's
0: like...
1: Fine.
0: Yeah, good.
1: Good.
0: Yeah, that's
1: next.
0: that's never going to get tweeted.
1: Well, I mean, it's said in public now, so it doesn't matter.
0: It is.
1: Okay. True to form, political.
0: Oh, good.
1: You might read Trump is making appeals to minority voters. Please don't be fooled. This is to ease rich white voters' conscience.
0: True, though. Why didn't that get tweeted?
1: He did a rally in... Because I wanted to follow it up and the timing was wrong. But basically, he did a rally in Philadelphia where he was telling black people, like... Oh my God, like, vote for me because look what how bad it's been already. What have you got to lose if you vote for me? And first of all, that is the worst kind of most offensive rhetoric in the history of the world. Well, no, it's not because he's done worse. But also, he was doing it in the most white suburb of Philadelphia of all.
0: Yeah.
1: And I was like, that's ridiculous. And it's just to make the people who are like Republican and want to vote for Trump feel better about the fact that they're voting for a disgusting racist. Hillary, 2K16. Peace out. You go.
0: Wow. Okay, I've got another one here. This was actually from today, and I didn't tweet it because I thought I would offend the person who did this to me, and I didn't want to be mean to one of my followers.
1: Okay.
0: It just said, could people just not tweet me pictures of Cedric Diggory's dead body? It's triggering.
1: Why did someone just tweet you a
0: someone
1: picture?
0: Someone tweeted me a picture. Like, I think they were watching Harry Potter. And they were just like, oh.
1: You're a big Hufflepuff.
0: And then they just sent me a screenshot of his dead body. And I was just like, no!
1: That is heartbreaking. But I had a similar thing today. So on Facebook, I was scrolling through and I saw, bam, spider. And I was like, that's not nice. And so I tweeted that, like, if you tweet...
0: Yeah.
1: Or if you put on Facebook a picture or a video of a close-up of a spider, you're an asshole. And then four or five people tweeted back with pictures of spiders.
0: Rude.
1: Yeah,
0: rude.
1: What the fuck? So I kind of blocked a lot of people today.
0: I love that.
1: Yeah. Here's another one that I have. I missed GBBO because I had to work late. I have just quit. I may end up homeless, but at least I'll know good shortbread when I see it.
0: Hey!
1: Which is like, that's like, well, topical. I wasn't watching it, so I wouldn't get the retweets, and I don't know if there was shortbread. And then people would tweet spoilers,
0: I just schedule that. Oh, no, but it says shortbread. Just change it.
1: I can change it. I can draft
0: that.
1: It's a draft, Hannah. It's a draft.
0: Next week is bread.
1: Okay.
0: Change it to...
1: Pizza.
0: Yeah. That.
1: And then I'll do it. Well, no, because I'll be watching next week.
0: Schedule it.
1: Indeed. Indeed.
0: I've got another one here, which just says... Where the hell is my period? So close to using my emergency pregnancy test, but there's also no chance of that.
1: Sorry, you have an emergency pregnancy test?
0: I've got some pregnancy tests because in my head, I explain this. The next episode of The Hormone Diaries, I think, will be out by the time this episode airs, so it's fine. So I can say this.
1: But spoiler, either way.
0: It's not a spoiler.
1: Sure.
0: But basically, I have... the pregnancy test in my house, because when you're having a pregnancy scare, you don't want to be all panicky and anxious and nervous
1: and
0: going
1: to go
0: buy one. So you buy one when you're just chill and you're calm and you're all good, and then they're just there, ready, waiting, just in case.
1: I text my girlfriend, not my girlfriend, my ex-girlfriend, I'm Freudian. I text my ex-girlfriend the other day, being like, when we were together, did you ever take a pregnancy test and not tell me? Because I feel like maybe sometimes she would have thought, like, I don't want to bother him just in case there's a thing.
0: Oh, yeah.
1: And she said she hadn't, but then I was out there thinking, like, would that have bothered me if I found out? And I don't think it would. I think I'd be like, all right, if you've taken one and it's negative, that's fine. I don't mind.
0: No need to know, because then she might have been like, oh, I've got my period.
1: Yeah, but like if then she goes, oh, I'm pregnant, then I'll be like, okay, let's talk about that.
0: Please
1: now.
0: Please tell me.
1: Yeah, ideally, she'd let me know. But like,
0: yeah.
1: We'll see.
0: So, Dan, we've got some news.
1: What's the news?
0: Are you ready for this?
1: Yeah, I don't... Oh! Ah! Right, okay.
0: Guys, the Twitter account, @LaytonAsDogs.
1: Okay.
0: Is real.
1: I'm going to have to
0: find it now. It's such a shame that this show is not live.
1: No, but it is in my head.
0: It's my God, I've seen it. I found it. FUBAR Radio.
1: Oh, look, there's a picture of us too.
0: Yeah, Dana's dogs. It's Regal. Oh, and they've made me a cat in the picture. Even though, like, I'm neither a cat or a dog person, but I'm happy.
1: You're not a cat or a dog, as in you don't like either, or you fine with both?
0: I'm indifferent to
1: both. You're indifferent to dogs. Are you human? Do you have emotions?
0: Yeah, I love humans. Like... Put a cute baby in front of me any day and I will have the same reaction that you have to dogs.
1: Dogs kill me. Like, I see a dog...
0: Babies kill
1: me. And I'm done. All I wanted in my life since I was about 4 years old is a dog.
0: See, this is what I'm like with babies.
1: Okay, I'm going to tweet this account so much.
0: Thank you, @LaytonAsDogs.
1: Thank you, @LaytonAsDogs. You're going to literally make me happy every single day.
0: Yay! Amazing.
1: Good for them.
0: Okay, right, it's song time. And then after, we're going to be playing The Fuck You Saying, Mate.

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2: Before every gig I used to do, I used to listen to Leona Lewis. 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
1: Yeah, right.
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1: I had no idea Leona Lewis had that power.
2: Yeah. Jesus, man. That voice. There's days that I genuinely sit at my desk and I think, God, what's she doing now? She gave me so much hope. So much.
1: And what, you're worried about?
2: No, I'm worried about what she's doing, because I'd like to return a favour.
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3: Guys, you have no idea how happy Dan is about this Leighton as
4: I'm
3: dogs
4: gonna
3: account.
4: I'm going to see me as dogs often.
3: Often?
4: And that is enough for me to be content in life.
3: Runs that account, best be often.
4: Yeah, often enough.
3: Okay.
4: Not like every hour, once a day. Just when I wake up, good morning, here is a border collie.
3: Aww.
4: That'll make me happy.
3: But
4: or
3: as
4: a Labrador.
3: You, like, you looking like it.
4: I'm also impressed with how much effort that must take.
3: I know. I always wonder what they search.
4: Yeah. Do they just search dogs and then hope?
3: For the best.
4: Yeah.
3: Yeah.
4: Because often that's what I do. I just search dogs and then hope. But we can move on.
3: Because dogs give you hope.
4: Yeah, exactly. Yeah.
3: Oh, Dan's about to cry again. Okay, it is time for a game of The Fuck You're Saying, Mate.
4: Okay.
3: And we've got Natalie back to be quizmaster extraordinaire.
5: Thank you.
4: Thank you, I'll take that. Yeah.
3: Sure. So I'm going to explain the rules to Dan and also to any new listeners who have no idea what's happening right now. Dan, have you heard of the YouTube channel Pronunciation Manual?
4: I have not.
3: So
4: I'm not a very good YouTuber. I don't know much channels.
3: That's fine. It's if you search into YouTube, like how to pronounce a certain word, like you just need to learn, you need to know how to pronounce something, then usually the top hit is a complete satirical parody account.
4: Interesting.
3: Where they pronounce things in the most bizarre, weird way.
4: Brilliant.
3: Doesn't make any sense. Sometimes the first letter is even different.
4: Give me an EG.
3: Well, yeah. That's what we're about to do now, actually.
4: Good. I'm looking forward to it.
3: Fully prepared.
4: I've anticipated.
3: So, Dan, this is how to pronounce Pronunciation Manual.
6: Porno. Porn. Porn cat on man anal.
4: Okay.
3: Yep.
4: That's how they're saying Pronunciation Manual.
3: Yep.
4: So I'm not going to win any points in this game, but that's fine.
3: So how this works is we're going to play.
4: And then we're going to try and guess what.
3: Yeah, we're going to play the audio and we have to guess what the word is that they're saying.
4: Okay, good.
3: I do have a one-up on you here because I've listened to so many of these. I feel like I'm in their brains.
4: Yeah.
3: Like the last show that we did, I don't know how, but I did.
4: Did you get one?
3: I did quite well because I think that I'm like getting on their wavelength.
4: That's kind of scary.
3: The people that make these. But we'll see how it goes today because some of them are just so just crazy. But we've got Nat here to help us.
5: Yeah.
3: Are you ready?
4: Yes.
3: For the first one, let's do this.
6: Get Gurmy.
4: Sorry?
6: Gurmy. Get Gurmy.
3: Is it a name? Is it like Jeremy
5: it's
3: or something?
5: It's not a name. It starts with the letter G.
3: Okay, so at least that's correct in the pronunciation.
4: Is it geography?
5: No, but it's on the right track, sir.
4: Geometry?
5: Yes!
6: Yes! Come on!
3: Wow. So good, Dan!
5: Wow, okay. I mean, it's obvious now that you hear it back. You're
4: I actually feel a real sense of achievement right now. In this moment, I think I've done well.
3: I'm really proud of you.
4: Thanks,
5: God.
4: Mom.
5: Okay, excellent. Okay, number two then.
3: Next one.
7: Sir Shrinipur. Sir Nishrinipur.
3: Oh, I have an idea.
7: Sir Shrinipur.
3: Maria Sharapova.
5: It's not Maria Sharapova. It's not a person.
4: My role has just died. Can we listen to it again?
3: We have three listens.
4: Okay.
7: Sir Shrinipur. Sir Nishrinipur. Sushrinipur.
4: Is it one word?
5: It's one word.
3: And it's not a person.
5: It's not a person.
4: Shrinipur.
3: Shrinipur. Does it begin with a sh?
5: It's a sh, yeah.
4: Sharpener?
5: No.
3: Shrinipur.
5: You would eat this.
3: Shrimp.
5: Yes! Shrimp.
4: Shrimp.
5: Yes, it's shrimp.
3: It's just shrimp.
5: Shrimp.
4: Interesting.
3: Shrimp-na-na.
4: Good. One more time, just so that we can hear shrimp in that.
3: Shrimp. This is how to pronounce shrimp.
7: Sir Shrinipur. Sir Nishrinipur.
4: Okay.
7: Sir Shrinipur.
4: This must be a really fun channel to curate. Like,
3: it's
4: I feel
3: just,
4: like.
3: It's one of my favourites.
4: Good.
3: Okay, next one.
5: Very good. One each.
4: Th.
8: Thurp.
3: There's more, hold on.
8: Thurp. Thurp.
3: Thurp. Right. Thurp. Thorpe Park?
5: No, not Thorpe Park.
4: Is there a clue?
5: It doesn't start with a T, it starts with an S. Many varieties of it. Many.
3: Thurp. Oh my god. Many varieties, like tea?
5: Many flavours of it.
3: Sausages.
5: No.
4: Shirt.
5: It's more liquidy.
4: Well, it's
5: liquid, in fact. It is given an S,
3: yeah. It's with an S and it's liquidy.
5: You could have it for a starter, you could have it for a main course.
3: Gravy. No, it's been done.
4: It's liquid.
5: It's liquid. Soup. Yes, it's soup. Yes. Soup.
3: I want to listen to that again. This is how to pronounce soup.
8: Thurp. Thurp. Thurp. Thurp.
4: Yeah, I'll give him that.
3: Thurp.
4: Thurp.
8: Thurp.
4: Now I can hear it.
3: It's okay. Obvious that, now.
4: This is kind of like conditioning, like in some way.
3: You're going to be like in a restaurant, so you'll be like...
4: Yes, I'll have the cucumber thurp.
5: Okay, well, Dan, you're in the lead at the moment.
8: Yes,
5: two.
8: Come on.
3: Wow, I jinxed it by saying that at the beginning that I was good at
4: you're
3: this
4: great
3: game.
4: You're great at this.
3: Right, next one.
8: Spokes. Oh, nay, nay.
3: What?
8: Spokes. Oh, nay, nay.
3: Okay. Mayonnaise?
4: Xylophone?
5: I would say the beginning of it, of that, is if you listen to it, you can probably work it out. It's the other bit that's trickier.
3: Ignore nay-nay.
4: Spokes.
3: Spokes.
4: Spokesman?
5: It doesn't start with an S.
4: What is it? Can we have a field?
3: Pooks.
5: It's something you could play with.
4: Xylophone?
5: No.
3: Put.
4: One more time?
3: Put.
8: Spokes. Oh, nay, nay. Spokes. Oh, nay, nay.
5: You might play it with another person.
4: Video game?
5: You might sit there with another person. You might play with other people that aren't even in the same room as
4: Pokemon?
5: You.
4: Pokemon?
3: Xbox.
5: Yes, it is Xbox.
3: That's
5: yes.
4: Surely that's Xbox One.
5: It is Xbox One, yeah.
4: So I think it's a point each.
5: It's a point each. Right, then, final one.
4: A nay, nay.
3: That's the one, isn't it? Yeah. But it's the spokes.
5: Tricky. Let's see this one.
3: Final one. Although I think Dan's won.
5: I mean, yeah, it's 3-2.
4: It could be 3-3.
5: So it could be draw. You could draw.
8: Sva. Sva.
4: Oh my word.
5: Is
4: it aardvark?
5: It's not aardvark. No, it doesn't begin with an A.
4: It doesn't begin with an A. So after all that, okay, great.
3: It does begin with an S,
5: yes.
3: Spa?
5: It's not a spa. You might have it. If you wore really nice clothes, it could be kind
4: style.
5: Of the way you walked. So you might just have
4: swag.
5: It in your demeanour. It
4: swag.
5: Is
4: swag! It's
3: swag!
4: What? Listen to that again. How in any way is that swag?
3: This is how to pronounce swag.
8: Sva.
5: Yes.
4: Sva.
8: Sva.
4: I love it.
3: Sva.
4: Swag.
3: Well done, Dan.
4: Yes.
3: You did.
4: I didn't even need to cheat and get that extra point. You can have it back if you want. It's just 1 point, just for the Xbox. I was like, yeah, I think that's definitely
3: that
4: 2 points.
3: That was me. All right, guys, we're gonna be playing Drunk Advice Live.
4: I'm excited for this. This is good. Well,
5: live-ish.
4: Live to us.
3: It's still live because we still can't edit this.
4: And we are alive.
5: And you are drunk.
4: Yeah.
3: Yeah, I'm doing good. Cheers.
4: Cheers.
3: Again. Oh, there we go. So after this, we're going to be playing Drunk Advice. We've had some of your questions in. I'm sorry for people listening live, but just follow us on Twitter.
5: If they send them in even now, we'll keep them for next week.
3: Oh,
5: we'll store
3: that's
5: them up
3: true.
5: So you can get in touch now.
3: Yeah, and just listen live anyway because next week... we'll be back live.

0: that is one of my favourite songs.
1: Top five all-time favourite songs. Love
0: that's like
1: it.
0: Putting it really high.
1: Yeah, like there's a lot of songs that's in there. Also, I think if you're driving, that's a must-have on your playlist. Just because, like,
0: I've never thought of it as a road trip. Be
1: just
0: driving.
1: Like, okay, so you've not seen the Gwen Stefani couple karaoke? That cements it as a driving song.
0: Okay, I'll watch that one.
1: Yeah. Also, it just allows you to do that whole driving and headbanging thing a little bit. Yeah, it's good. Recommended.
0: Yeah.
1: That and Pour Some Sugar on Me.
0: Amazing. All right, guys, it's time for Drunk Advice Live.
1: Let's do it.
0: Yay!
1: Are the rules still the same in Drunk Advice Live?
0: The rules are still the same. Okay. Rule number one, be drunk. If you don't drink, be in the spirit of drunk.
1: Lovely.
0: We're like somewhere in between the two, I would
1: two
0: say.
1: Two beers.
0: Yeah.
1: Yeah.
0: One and a half down. By the end of this, we'll be two down.
1: Yeah.
0: Rule number two, have a friend with you.
1: It's
0: Daniel J. Layton.
1: And Hannah Witten.
0: Woo! We did it. And rule number three, don't take our advice.
1: Yeah. Some people do, and that's the problem.
0: And we just have to say it. We just have to state it.
1: Like, so the disclaimer, don't take this advice. And yeah. If you do take this advice, that is your fault. Don't sue us.
0: Basically, we're just covering ourselves here. Yeah. And also, just especially reiterate it for Drunk Advice Live, because I can't edit this.
1: Oh, yeah.
0: So if we just...
1: If this goes wrong.
0: Then we just got to... You just got to keep going.
1: Not our fault.
0: Not our fault. Blame the corona.
1: Blame the system.
0: Yeah. Guys, if anything goes wrong, just
1: blame the system.
0: Blame the system. Ever. Okay. Amazing. Here we go. Maisie says, what do I do when I get to the till at a shop and it turns out I don't have enough money?
1: That is the most awkward thing in the world. You either A, pay on card, or B, oh, you mean like don't have enough money even in the account?
0: Keep going with this. This is very practical advice.
1: Okay, so if you don't have enough cash,
0: yeah,
1: I would say pay on card.
0: Mm-hmm.
1: If you think you haven't got enough in your card, then it's just like, I'm really sorry, I can't pay for this right now. And then the cashier goes, that's fine, and then you leave. Like, at the end of the day, yeah, you're going to leave, and that cashier is going to serve, I don't know, 300-400 other people in the day, especially if they work in busy central London.
0: It's not a big deal.
1: They ain't going to care.
0: It just might be sad that you can't buy the thing that
1: you'll
0: you wanted to
1: bad.
0: Buy.
1: You'll feel bad. They won't judge you. And if yeah, they do judge you, they're not even slightly worth the time that it would take for you to feel bad about
0: and
1: that.
0: And they should get fired from
1: exactly
0: their job.
1: Exactly.
0: The other thing I'll say is it depends what you're buying. Because if you're in a more, like, independent-y or, like, your corner shop or whatever, like, my where I used to live, the corner shop on, like, the side of the street where I'd always go for, like, milk and just, like, little bits of food that I needed. You go in there so much that they start to recognise you, yeah, and you say hi to them and stuff. And I went in there once and I was like 20p short for something, and they were just like, oh, don't worry, just like give it to us next time.
1: Right. I even work at a chain though. I work at a big like national chain, yeah, of bookshops. And if you're 3-4p short, I ain't gonna
0: yeah,
1: go on.
0: It's fine.
1: I'll cover your 4p. Like, it can come out of my paycheck for yeah, the day. That's fine.
0: But I went back in and I gave them the 20p.
1: Yeah, I think most people would. I think that's quite a nice thing.
0: Yeah, because I know that I'm going to have to go back in there and buy stuff anyway. So I was yeah, like, oh, here's that. I was like, here's that 20p I owed you from last time. And he looked at me like he didn't even remember that I owed him 20p.
1: Ultimately, it's fine. It's fine.
0: Yeah. I'm sorry that you don't have enough money to buy the things that you want.
1: Like, been there.
0: Get a job.
1: Yeah. Even then, sometimes you don't have quite enough money. Rent.
0: There are other things.
1: Yeah.
0: Okay. Do you want to read this next one?
1: Yes. Heather would like to know how you deal with aggressive drunk people.
0: By aggressive, do you mean like they're aggressively drunk, or when they're drunk, they get like aggressive?
1: I feel like we can address both of these issues. Because if sure, you're in the street sure, and there's a drunk person and they're just kind of shouty, I think just kind of head down,
0: avoid,
1: carry on. If you can cross the road, yeah, do it. If you can't cross the road, just walk quickly, because they're drunk, so their reflexes aren't as quick, so they won't be able to catch you. But if like this is heavy.
0: If it's someone you know as well?
1: Then it's
0: so many layers. We need more detail, Heather.
1: It depends on your conscience as well, because if it's someone you know and you know that this is not in their nature and it's the alcohol has made them do this, then you kind of
0: slap them out of it.
1: You kind of owe it to yourself to have a conversation with them when they're sober and be like, this is what you did and that is not okay.
0: Yeah.
1: And if they're like, I don't see a problem with that, then you leave that person from your life for evs.
0: Wow, that's That's intense, man.
1: I would say, like, if this person is violent to you and they don't want to own up to the fact that they were sorry and I'm not going to do it,
0: I thought you were still going on they're just, like, aggressively, like, really drunk, not...
1: No, if they're aggressive towards you, they need to be held accountable. They need,
0: for sure.
1: Yeah.
0: I would say get out of punching range.
1: Yes, but like still talk. But then there's times when they...
0: Get a megaphone and just shout to them and like, you're behaving really badly right now. Try and get some water. If you're friends with them and you care about their well-being, then try and get some water and food down them and also out of whatever social situation you're in and get them in a bed.
1: It's also, if you know them, it is definitely helpful to talk to them about it the next day.
0: Yeah,
1: like, to be able to go, exactly. Like, this is a problem that you have to deal with.
0: If you don't know them and it's just like an aggressive drunk person in a club or whatever, just run away. Just avoid.
1: Do your best to remove yourself from the situation, because sometimes it's difficult, but more often than not, I found in clubs, people, if they see someone else being aggressive, will help.
0: Yeah.
1: Do you know what I mean?
0: And then if you're in a club situation, also, like, tell the bouncer.
1: Yeah, there's a lot of burly men, and, like, you know, I actually find the female security guards are really good.
0: Really?
1: Yeah.
0: I don't think I've ever encountered...
1: Any event where I've been with, there have been female security guards, they are so good at dealing with people. It's ridiculous. It's like the men kind of just... Maybe it's the testosterone thing, I don't know.
0: Maybe there's this, like, utmost respect for, like, a maternal boss figure. I don't know. Who knows? There are quite a few questions along this topic. Line, road.
1: What you were trying for there.
0: See, this is the bits that would just get edited out.
1: Yeah.
0: Quite a few people wanted to know about this. One of them, Maisie, has said, any advice for back to school shizzle?
1: It feels disingenuous to do this because the last time I went back to school was in 2008.
0: Was that your last year of uni?
1: That was when I was in year 13. So last year of uni was 2012.
0: My last year of uni was 2013.
1: So okay. I feel like back to school is just like, I really liked day one back at school. I don't know if that makes me a loser.
0: I loved it.
1: Yeah.
0: I loved getting all prepared with my stationery.
1: Yeah, and you get a new timetable.
0: There's that like adrenaline, excitement, butterflies feeling.
1: Yeah.
0: That is a very specific back to school one that like you can't compare to things like crushes and stuff. And I've occasionally since leaving school had like weird moments where I've seen something or had a deja vu and I've had that feeling and I've gone, whoa, I'm just like, my body has
1: just... really specific feeling.
0: It's so specific. It's like, just got overwhelmed with that whole like, oh, I'm excited, I'm
1: going
0: back to
1: school. It's a rush of excitement and nerves and kind of apprehension. I used to love it. I also, it mainly was getting the new timetable and knowing what you were doing that year.
0: Oh, timetables.
1: And putting it in your planner. I do love a timetable.
0: I think we're maybe very different from a lot of listeners who are just like, I hate school. I don't want to go back to school.
1: They're going
0: to
1: be waiting for us to be like, oh my God, and you can survive by doing this. And we're just like, oh, I love it. It's going to be so great.
0: Me and you are just like, oh, timetables. Mwah. That timetable.
1: Lovely, sweet timetable joy.
0: Oh, it's like one of my favourite things was getting the timetable and writing it out into my diary. Ugh.
1: Oh, yeah. And even at 26, even at... being an actual grown-up who's not been in school for about 8 years now, I still feel like this is... Okay, well, now it's back. It's the start of the year now. Like, this is kind of like, okay, I've had a break in the summer, and now I feel like the year is beginning again. It's a weird thing. I don't know why.
0: It is strange. I wonder how long it takes you to, like,
1: I don't think it does.
0: I heard that routine.
1: Rachel Maddow, who's an American news host, she was saying the same thing. She's like, I now feel like I'm gearing up to go back to school. Like, it's weird. And she's, like, 40.
0: Does she have kids?
1: No.
0: Oh, wow.
1: Yeah.
0: Interesting.
1: I think it just stays with you.
0: Yeah. Also, I moved to London at the end of August in 2014. So it's been like 2 years since I've moved to London now. So I still mark things by that.
1: I start things ideally in January or September, nowhere in between, because those are the two periods where you can start
0: new
1: things.
0: Fuck the rest of the year. Yeah. No new beginnings for anyone. okay. Eclectic Electricity has said, how do I stop being so sad/angry about Trump? I need some whiskey and it's 9 a.m. First of all, don't drink that whiskey.
1: Wait for at least 3 hours and then drink that whiskey.
0: What Dan said.
1: How do you stop being angry about Trump? So it's so difficult because he's such a wanker.
0: Yeah.
1: I heard the Parliament talking about him and someone said the people in my constituency would think of him as quite a wazzock. And the Americans
0: someone
1: were like...
0: in Parliament said that.
1: So remember when he was like, we should ban him from coming to the country?
0: Oh, yeah.
1: There was a big petition. They had to discuss it in Parliament. Yeah. Someone said that. And then the American news hosts were like... they called him a wazzock, and I'm like, hearing Americans say the word wazzock is the funniest thing I've ever heard.
0: I don't think I've really ever heard the word wazzock.
1: Do you not use the word wazzock? It's a great word. Start using it from now on.
0: Okay.
1: I'd say the way to stop being sad and angry about Trump is to read stuff about Hillary and try and share that, because realistically, she's the one who's going to stop him getting in. Like, going Green or going Johnson in this cycle ain't going to do you any good, right?
0: Vote and she's Hillary, great. Guys.
1: She's so interesting and cool, and there's a lot of things people don't know about her, but they think they know about her, and that's the way to start. Is to be like, did you know, for instance, this, and people go, oh, that's interesting, and you can stop being sad and angry about Trump. Also, remember that he literally looks like a tangerine that someone left in the sun and got a bit furry.
0: Oh my God, I'm seeing it now.
1: Yeah. Literally.
0: That's really depressing.
1: Also, he kind of does jazz hands whenever he does a speech. So if you can turn the volume down and just watch him do the jazz hands, and Peter Serafinowicz dubs him in a funny voice. He uses his exact words but says them in a funny voice, and it's so funny.
0: Wow.
1: Yeah.
0: It is still a bit scary. I understand why you're scared.
1: It's
0: and sad
1: terrifying.
0: About Trump.
1: Don't get me wrong, but we'll be fine if people stop being silly and realise that lesser of two evils doesn't exist. You've got an evil or you've got a good public servant. Those are my views. These are my views, not necessarily those of Fubar Radio.
0: Dan is a big Hillary fan. I don't know enough about
1: her. She's my
0: background
1: on my phone. Have you seen it?
0: Is she?
1: Yeah.
0: Let me see.
1: It's her and Obama having a cuddle.
0: Oh, that's such a
1: it's
0: cute
1: just a nice
0: picture.
1: Little cuddle. Yeah. There's a camera there. Oh, no, it's gone. It's gone. Come back.
0: I love it.
1: There we go.
0: Lovely little cuddle. Dan, do you want to read out another one of these?
1: Yes. Grace says, I'm a woman in my 30s, obsessed with a popular band. Am I sad? Are we ever too old to be interested in certain things? No.
0: No, Grace. Own it.
1: Own it. Hashtag own it.
0: Own
1: do you remember?
0: It.
1: You
0: that
1: remember.
0: Was in the OG
1: Drunk Advice
0: with Daniel J. Layton.
1: Basically,
0: own it.

0: I think that we should celebrate it when people get really passionate about things.
1: Absolutely should. If you enjoy something, that's so not a thing to be bad about. As long as it doesn't hurt anyone else. And if it's 5SOS, it probably is hurting someone else, so maybe don't. But I'm kidding. I'm kidding. If you like a thing, own it and enjoy your life and self. These are my views.
0: There we go, Grace. Leah Butler said, great name, my sister's name is Leah, said, tips for handling stress / anxiety during GCSE / A-levels, got 2 rounds of 15 mocks this year. Oh my God, it's September.
1: As a YouTuber, I feel like we're constantly asked for advice on exams, and it's like, I thought they were only at 2 points during the year. You had your mocks in January, and then the actual exams in June. So like, calm down. But if you really want to know already about handling stress and anxiety, alcohol.
0: Dan! I mean, yeah, but that's not going to help
1: A-levels.
0: Them. The tip for handling the stress around it is be prepared.
1: Yeah.
0: Like, ultimately, you're not going to... Like, it's fine to get a little bit nervous, but ultimately, you're not going to be freaking out when it comes to exam time if you know you've put in the work.
1: Here's the other thing. Can I say, it really annoys me when results time comes out that the tweets that you see from people are like... Totally doesn't matter if you get crap GCSEs, because we're assuming that people are going to go and get crap GCSEs.
0: Some of them do,
1: right? And they need to be reassured that it's not the end of the world. But also, these exams are important, and you should try as hard as you can. And if you're prepared enough, if you've done the work that you can do, and you know going into the exam, I'm as prepared as I could possibly be, and also know that that's not as prepared as someone else, because there are some nerds in your class who are going to be so much better than you, like note-taking and revision and all of that crap. If you've done as good as you can going in and you leave knowing you did as you could when you were in there, then you're fine. That's all you need to do. Be prepared.
0: Exactly. And here's one of my famous segues. Here's someone who I'm not sure how many official qualifications they have. It's Ariana Grande.
1: That's the worst.

0: Yeah.
1: Dan was so into that.
0: You're not into my segues, though.
1: No, not your segues. Your segues are pretty... Well, you know, you started so well. Like, I was so impressed with it. And then all of a sudden, you just kind
0: of... But I just did that for you.
1: You fell apart.
0: I know, I made
1: one.
0: It bad on purpose.
1: Oh, I
0: for
1: see.
0: You.
1: Sure. No, I believe that. I 100% believe that.
0: Yeah. All right, we've got one more drunk advice question. Maisie has said, how do I quit my job?
1: There's a lot of Maisies asking drunk advice.
2: I think it
1: questions.
2: Might be the same Maisie. Thanks for your questions, Maisie.
1: You really, really helping us out there, Maisie. Really good. Just quit.
0: Wasn't there that video of someone that went viral of someone like making a video quitting their job?
1: I didn't see it. Maybe there was.
0: Well, there was. Believe me, guys. Yeah, just hand in your notice.
1: Like, it depends on the situation. You've got two options. You can either go out in a blaze of glory where you just like, I quit, and then you set fire to the shop or restaurant you work in, which I wouldn't advise.
0: And that's usually quitting and then you leave and you don't come back.
1: Yeah.
0: Or you quit and you give like you hand in a notice.
1: And it's like, oh, well, I've had a nice time working here, but unfortunately now is the time to move on. So here is my notice. I've quit my job and then I leave.
0: Yeah, 2 weeks later or whatever.
1: Yeah, and and it's like, oh, and they give you a card and they've all signed it, even the people who you barely know.
0: Yeah, and they have a little drinks and cake thing when you leave. So it just depends how you feel about the people you work with.
1: That's a solution, isn't it?
0: Nailed it.
1: Good job.
0: All right, well.
1: Also, can I just say that before you quit your job, please make sure you're financially stable because, like,
0: oh my gosh,
1: I don't want to be responsible for you leaving your job and then being like, well, I'm homeless now.
0: Whoops. Make sure you got some side hustles going on.
1: Side hustles.
0: Yeah. I've been watching a lot of Sarah Dietschy's vlogs.
1: Yeah.
0: And she's always on about the side hustles.
1: Yeah.
0: I love it. All right. Well, thanks, Dan.
1: That's all right. Thanks for having me.
0: For being here. We'll have to definitely get you onto a live show.
1: Yeah, it would be
0: we'll
1: a nightmare.
0: And we'll have Leighton as dogs.
1: Thank you for Leighton as dogs being in my life now.
0: Live. Yeah. Thank you, Leighton as Dogs. Thank you, Janet Jackson.
1: Always thank you, Janet Jackson.
0: Thank you.
1: Hello to Jason Isaacs.
0: Sure.
1: For anyone who knows what that is.
0: I have no idea.
1: Good.
0: You what's happening? Yourself. Wait, should I know?
1: It's a podcast. If you listen to a particular podcast, you'll get the reference.
0: Oh.
1: And if you do listen, tweet me and we'll
0: be
1: together on this.
0: And then you'll have made a new friend.
1: Yeah, indeed.
0: Isn't that exciting?
1: Yeah. What has it dissolved into? We're trying to find a way to end the show? Is that
0: how
1: this is going?
0: I wanted just to say I hope Hannah is having a great time on her holiday.
1: On your plane.
0: Future me.
1: Oh, right. I hope I'm sure they will.
0: Is having a great time. The event that I'm going to in Berlin sent me the schedule.
1: Oh.
0: And kind of what we were talking about before with the timetables and stuff.
1: Yeah.
0: I wanted to bring
1: up. Really good.
0: Yeah,
1: I got an itinerary at Sitsi this year. Somewhere in the city. It made me the happiest boy.
0: Love a good itinerary. my German friend.
1: Your mid-20s are being cool and here we are talking about the
0: My German friend emailed me being like, my phone broke and I lost all my numbers. And so I texted him being like, oh, hey, it's me. This is my number. And he texted back being like, whoa, you check your emails like fairly regularly, like a German person.
1: They're efficient.
0: And
1: so
0: I was
1: efficient.
0: Just like, I just love organization and keeping on top of my emails. Thank you very much.
1: That's German.
0: The only reason why I haven't replied to your email is because I can't think of what to say yet. That's the only reason why I think I will ever not reply to email.
1: Really?
0: Yeah, it's like I'm just like not ready.
1: Do you ever do it, I know we're running out of time, do you ever really do it where you just kind of like ignore it specifically so that like you're like, I'm going to answer that later.
0: In my own time.
1: Yeah. So like when a girl texts me and I'm like, I really want to text you back like straight away, but I also kind of want to make you wait, so I'm going to not reply to you yet.
0: Dude, just text her back.
1: It's so much politics.
0: No, but there doesn't have to be. Dan, what are you, 20? 27?
1: 26? Fuck you.
0: Sorry, you're 27 this year. That's what I meant.
1: Good save. Wrap it up. Jesus.
0: Okay, guys, thank you so much for listening. I'm very sorry it's not live this week, but next week we'll be back live, so make sure that you tune in.
1: Say live one more time.
0: Live!
1: Thank you.
0: You say it now.
1: Live.
0: Oh, I thought that was just going to be like a lot more fun. All right, thanks, guys. Bye!
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1: 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This is the What the Health show with me, Clara Hermit. I wish I could say that I was sitting here feeling strong and healthy, but to be fair, I feel healthy. I just feel a little bit exhausted because I decided to run an 8K this morning. Now, if you're somebody who runs these kind of distances on a regular basis, is it normal to feel exhausted afterwards? Or am I just feeling that way because this is not my regular? So, for example, I did the 8K this morning and then I struggled to walk up the stairs to get to the studio here today. By the time I got to the top of about 10 stairs, I was so out of breath that I had to bend over and take some deep breaths just to be able to make it into the studio. So we're going okay so far. But you know what? It's part of getting fitter. It's part of getting healthier. And I'm proud of myself for getting it done. Yes. And hopefully, however you're starting your day today, it's been a good one. Now, this show, we love to talk all things health, mental health, physical health, emotional health, all of the things that impact our health. It's a holistic thing, isn't it? It's not just one element that counts. It's all of those elements that make up our health. And on this show, we give you the chance to ask me questions. I mean, what could be better? I am not a medical professional in any shape or form. I am, however, a women's self-love and empowerment coach. I'm also a qualified personal trainer. So when it comes to things mindset, when it comes to things gym related, fitness related, not running, feel free to get your questions to me. And you can do that by going to our Instagram. It is called What the Health Show. And once you get there, you can drop us a DM. That's a direct message. Once you've dropped us a DM, we gather all of those questions together and then we will answer some here on the show. And today, before we welcome our first guest onto the show, which is going to be great, by the way, we are going to be talking a little bit later on in the show to Christian Edward Cox, who is a world champion acro gymnast from 2016. And we're going to be talking to Christian about his journey with mental health, his experience of training as a gymnast at such a young age and how it impacted him. Now a stunt professional, so we'll talk about that as well. But it's been quite a roller coaster for Christian, and I know that he is in a place now where he feels very comfortable and open to share what that experience was like for him. But we're going to get stuck into some of your questions now. So the first question comes from Sam on Instagram, who asks, how do you motivate yourself to get out of a bad patch mentally? Now, look, I'm going to be really honest about this. I don't think that motivation is the thing here. And you will hear people say this when they talk about, you know, their physical health. And when it comes to getting fit physically, I think that motivation is the wrong word. I actually think that what we're looking for and what we need is a bit of determination. And that comes from creating some kind of structure and doing things even when we feel like we don't want to. So, for example, when I am in a bad patch mentally, I already know the things that make me feel better. I know the things that are going to help and support me. And so I have to root in and be self-disciplined enough to get myself to do those things. So for me, that's meditation, that's journaling, and that is movement, whether it's going for a walk, whether it's, you know, a run, a gym session, whatever it is. Those are the foundational things that I know will boost my mood. And because I know that, I have to utilize those when I am feeling shitty. Like, that's it, essentially. There is no other way around it. I have to be strict with myself, as I would with a child that I loved, and say, hey, I know you don't feel great right now, but the only way you are going to get into a place where you feel better is by implementing some kind of structure and doing things even when you don't feel like it. And if you show up like that, you will start to feel better. And I think that's really, really important. The next question comes from Molly, who's in South London. So let's hear what Molly has to say.
2: Hi Clara, I hope you're having a good day so far. I just wanted to ask, I'm finding it quite hard to make friends as an adult, and I was wondering if there's any particular fitness classes that you do or any activities that you do that you find are really social.
1: Thank you for that one, Molly. And this is a really good point, because I think so many people struggle to make friends as adults. You know, when you're a kid and you're at primary school and you want to be friends with someone, you literally just walk up to them and say, hey, I want to be friends with you. My niece did it. She started primary school. She had her first day at primary school. And before she even got into the classroom, her mum witnessed her walk up to two girls, take hold of their hands and say, we're friends now. Like, it's that easy. Whereas if I did that to somebody now, can you imagine, on the London Underground, I'd probably get arrested for being insane. So I totally get it. We had Nana, this, I think her Instagram is This Black Woman Can, on the show last week. She has a class called Jiggle Fit. She has a samba class. She has a twerk class. They're women's only classes. And I know that they, I've been to one of her classes before, are a great way to meet other like-minded women. And she was talking about the fact that people in her classes have made friends with each other. I also think things like run clubs, whether you love them, whether you hate them, I think running is quite a sociable thing because there is space to talk, maybe only for the first 5 or 10 minutes, depending on how your breathing regulation is. But, you know, if you're in a gym class and it's kind of one of those circuit training classes and it's like, you don't necessarily have time to chat to the person next to you. But run club, I think, is a lot more social. So I think things like that can be great. I also do think there are lots of things happening in London. There's a thing called Time Left where you can go to dinner with 5 strangers. There are other people who are putting on kind of like supper clubs and parties. I have a women's only event called Ladies at Brunch that's happening at the end of November. So there are all of these events happening out there. I think you just have to be willing to search and then just say, do you know what? A couple of times a month, I am going to go and do something new, go and do something different. And I'm going to set myself a target when I'm there to chat to X amount of people. I also host a dating event called Boda, which is called Board of Dating Apps is what Boda stands for. And I would say, as much as people make romantic connections, probably even more, people meet friends there. And I think that is one of the really great things about, you know, being a host and experience like that, especially women. So many women will say, I've come with my friend this week. We met here a year ago and things like that. So there are lots of different ways to make friends. But I do think it is about committing to and actually adding to your diary the things that you are going to do. So hopefully that helps and you give some of those a go. And I can highly recommend Nana's twerk class as well. Next question is from socials. So we put a little box on Instagram. And these are some of the questions that we've had. I'm trying to cut down on my chocolate intake. What are some healthier alternatives to satisfy my sweet tooth? I love chocolate. So I'm probably the worst person to ask about this. I am an all or nothing person when it comes to chocolate as well. If I buy a big bar of chocolate, best believe that big bar of chocolate is going to be gone. Probably within minutes, if not hours. I very rarely kind of have a square and put the rest back in the cupboard. That's just not what I do. I'm also somebody who really doesn't like the idea of restricting or cutting out certain foods from my diet or making them just a treat. So I just think when it comes to kind of chocolate, it's about moderation, isn't it? I have got really into matcha, so that tends to be something that I have. Can't have it too close to bedtime because of the caffeine, but as something that feels like a treat. So I will do that. I'll have a little bit of matcha. There's also things like Coconut Collab. They do these little chocolate pots and they are really good, really rich, really chocolatey. They do like a salted caramel one. They now do a pistachio one as well. And they're just over 100 calories each. So they're quite good. It feels like you're having like a sweet treat and they're really good. Also, I really like the bounce balls. They're like protein bounce balls. They're really just like a bit of a candy bar, but they've got protein in. And there's a Millionaire's Shortcake one that is so divine. Oh, it's lovely. So I think you have to have a look, but it's also about having a little bit of kind of, again, willpower, self-discipline and saying, look, okay, yeah, I really love chocolate, but instead of buying this massive bar of chocolate, I'm just going to buy a small bar of chocolate. I'm going to eat it and I'm going to enjoy it. And that's the end. I'm not going to binge. I'm not going to, you know, overdo it. So I think there's a little bit of a middle ground there. Another one says, I'm in my mid-40s and regularly go to the gym. I do a mixture of cardio and weightlifting, but I'm finding it I'm finding it all of a sudden difficult to tone up. Any tips? You've reached a plateau. The weights have got to go up, up, up. Woohoo! I think that's probably a really good thing. And that's something that I definitely used to experience when it comes to the gym, is that I'm going to the gym, I'm doing cardio, I'm also doing weightlifting, but I'm not seeing muscle tone. I'm not seeing, you know, what I want to see, essentially. So I think there's a couple of different things that come into play. One is always diet. They always say you can't out-train a bad diet. So there's that. So maybe having a little look at your diet, maybe it's increasing protein, maybe it's just making a few small adjustments, and leaning up a little bit, maybe being in a slight calorie deficit, which, by the way, does not mean that you only have like 1300 calories a day. For me, a calorie deficit is 2100 calories. It's quite a lot of calories, and obviously that will depend on you as a person, but also it will depend on the amount of exercise that you're doing. So I think that can be really good. It can be a bit of a chance to kind of just shake things up a little bit. And then the other thing I would say is maybe switch things up when it comes to your weightlifting as well. And, you know, that might mean asking somebody to write you programs or looking into what you actually want to achieve and splitting up your weight training. So, for example, I do 2 lower body days, 2 upper body days. One of my upper body days is focused on back and biceps, and the other is chest and triceps. So, and when it comes to my legs, there's a push day and a pull day. So I think just having a little look at things like that can really, really help to shake things up. Look, if you have a question for us here on What the Health, then of course you can visit the Instagram page. As I said, it is at What the Health Show. That's where you'll find us. And if you have any questions about fitness, health or fitness that you would like us to answer on the show, then of course you can just DM us there and we will do our very best to answer those questions. Right, we're going to go for a little break. And on the other side of this break, I will be speaking to Christian Edward Cox, world champion acrogymnast from 2016, turned stunt, I don't know if you call it stunt performer, I think is the right way. We're going to chat to him in just a few moments.
0: 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You serious? 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
3: What is the point of an umbrella?
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3: 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No, they make,
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3: no,
4: do
3: they
4: that.
3: Make me feel absolutely ill. And it's been obviously ridiculous recently because there's been so much rain. 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I'll tell you why I hate umbrellas. They're too big for the pavement, and they're too big for one person, and they're way too small for 2 people. At least half of me, at least my left side or my right side, is getting drenched in rain.
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7: Every single Green vote that is counted across the country sends a very clear message to Keir Starmer.
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1: You're listening to Clara Hermit here on What the Health. Welcome back to the show. And it's time to welcome our guest to today's show. And before we start, just a warning that the following conversation will contain references to self-harm and suicide. Joining us on the show today is Christian Edward Cox, former world champion acro gymnast and professional stuntman. When Christian was a teenager, he was physically at the top of his game. He trained for 4 hours a day, 7 days a week, and it paid off. In 2016, at just 17 years old, Christian and his men's four junior team won gold at the World Championship in China. But behind the medals and the success, Christian was struggling. The relentless training and the pressure to perform and the demands of elite sport were taking a serious toll on his mental health. So much so that on the way home from the competition, Christian tried to take his own life. Now, years on, he's opening up about what was really going on behind the scenes, the impact elite gymnastics had on his mental health, and how he came through the other side. And we're welcoming Christian to the show. Hello, Christian. How are you?
10: I'm very well, thank you.
1: Thank you so much for being here. It's an absolute pleasure to have you joining us on the show. And I know that this is, you know, obviously, it's been a long journey, hasn't it? It's a long time ago. What, before we get into kind of the story and everything that you experienced, what does it feel like now talking about it? Does it still feel like it was your life, or has there been so much time there's a little bit of separation?
10: I feel like at first there was a massive separation between then mm-hmm. and what was the now. But after years of sort of coping and finding ways to deal with it, and then having new experiences, it's all sort of, I've taken a whole new appreciation to the whole aspect of what life is. I don't know.
1: Yeah, yeah. I hear it. I absolutely hear it. So you started, as we say, with gymnastics when you were a kid. What was it that drew you to acro gymnastics in the first place?
10: So my uncle always says it was him teaching me how to handstand when I was four, but
1: got him to blame.
10: Yeah, but no, my mum was used to perform with the Royal Ballet, so I think that had something to do with it as well. But no, when I was in the playground, when I was about 6 years old, I'd always climb things that I wasn't supposed to be climbing. And then when I went into junior school, when I was about 7 or 8 years old, my mum said, oh, why don't you try gymnastics? And I said, well, what was that? She's like, it's what ninjas do. They flip around. And I thought that was exciting. So, yeah, I got into it through that. And then through the years, started off in artistic gymnastics, went on to do parkour, and then when I was in secondary school, started to do acrobatic gymnastics. Mm-hmm. But yeah, then I left when I was about 12 or 13 years old for 2 years to do parkour and skateboarding, and then only joined again when I was about 15 years old, because somebody at the club I used to train at injured their hamstrings. So there was a mixed pair partnership that needed a base. And so, yeah, I joined back then. And 2 years from then, went into men's four acrobatics and then was world champion in China.
1: It's a crazy story, really. But it just shows, obviously, how, I guess, talented you must be and how, in a way, it almost seems as if it kind of comes naturally to you a little bit. I know you had to do a lot of training, but that kind of idea of with parkour as well, you are throwing yourself around, aren't you? And all the tumbles and all of those kind of things as well. When did you and, I guess, your coaches start to say, hold on a second, like, you could go all the way with this?
10: It was sort of a mentality I had as a child, because I remember when I was 11 and I was doing artistic gymnastics, I remember having a conversation with the other people I was training with, and I was like, yeah, you know, I want to be world champion, I want to be the best in the world. And they were all looking at me like, huh? Like, we're all doing this as a hobby, like, none of us are going to get there. And I found that way of thinking so confusing, like, why don't you want to be the best? And yeah, no, so that's sort of where it went from there.
1: So you always just had that kind of mindset, I guess, and that probably is part of what made you stand out and part of what made you, you know, so good at what you do. Did you, when you first started the elite training, and we are talking 4 hours a day, 7 days a week, did you first enjoy it?
10: Yeah, so I don't think it was quite 7 days a week. I think it was six days.
1: You did have a day's rest, okay.
10: Yeah. I used to love gymnastics. So the main thing was I just loved throwing myself through the air. I loved the, you know, the sensory feeling of just being upside down and twisting in the air. At first I loved it, and then it sort of came to the point where it was sort of mandatory to do certain things. Or when I was doing parkour, when I first taught myself a lot of the somersaults and tricks that I knew, I just kept landing on my head until I stopped. Like, it was all I wasn't afraid to get hurt, and I'd throw myself, and if I got hurt, I'd be like, ow, that hurt, best try again. And but in the gymnastics environment, there was a lot of, no, you can only do this because it's safe, you need these mats there. And then I think that sort of put this element of, oh, there's a bit of danger going on here that I never really felt before. And that kind of, like, that fear ended up growing.
1: Yeah.
10: And then, yeah, then when it became sort of mandatory to do certain things, that's when the joy sort of stopped. When it all was about competing rather than actually enjoying the sport for what it was.
1: Yeah, I can see how that would happen. When you're, I guess, 17 as well, and you are training hours a day, you're in the gym, what does that actually do to you as a 17-year-old, I guess, mentally and physically? Because that is pretty relentless.
10: Yeah. I think it was also slightly different for me, being somebody with Asperger's syndrome as well. But, I mean, it's hard to explain, because all around the world, there's certain training techniques that they do to get you to that certain level. So, for example, with splits, sometimes they'll put your legs between two blocks and push you down so that you're sort of in hyper splits. So you're, like, beyond the level of splits, which, yeah, that really hurts. But it's kind of what everyone around the world to get to that level does. And it's... or like putting your feet on top of blocks and having the coaches sit on your knees so they hyperextend backwards, so it's easier to keep your legs straight during competitions. There's a lot of injuries that sort of pick up later on in life because of that level of training. Mentally as well, like, you don't realise it when you're there when you're a 17-year-old, because they say, well, in order to be at the best, you have to sacrifice everything to get there. But when you're 17, you think that sacrifice is, oh, going out, seeing my friends. Maybe it's a few grades and homework. You don't realise that later on in life, it's sort of an amalgamation of all this stress compacting, and then, like back pains and clicking hips and all that sort of stuff when you get older.
1: Yeah, yeah. But, yeah. But I guess at that time, it's almost like in that present moment, all that matters is the winning, it seems like. And actually, you know, the kind of care for longevity and the thought of longevity and how your life turns out post-gymnastics, which we know is not a lifelong career. It seems like there's no thought of that because you've got to win. And I guess you're 17 and you're being told that you're talented. It's all about winning medals and representing your country. Did that feel like pressure, and did that make it difficult for you to admit that you were struggling at that time?
10: Yeah. I don't think it was difficult to admit that I was struggling at the time. Looking back, and after being a teaching assistant at one point for 6 years, where I worked in a primary school, I got to understand the level of safeguarding and care that you have to have in place for children and for children's mental health. During that time, I think I made it very apparent that, like, I was definitely struggling. And there was one time where Yeah, where I remember one day I used to never have tumbling blocks. I used to find tumbling the easiest thing in the world. And then one day I'm in the air and my brain just goes, and I'm looking up in the sky and I go, oh, I'm not rotating. And then I fall onto my head. And from that day onwards, I had this mental block with tumbling. I found it the most terrifying thing to do, because I'd think that every single time I was going to land on my head. Mm. And then my coaches didn't mind. They said, okay, don't worry, you don't have to tumble in this routine. But as it got closer and closer to competition time and for Worlds, you know, they were saying, well, you've got to do this tumble or we're not going to send you to Worlds. And in my 17-year-old mind, I'm thinking, you know, I need to do this competition. And it came to a point where I was so scared of landing on my neck and, like, breaking my neck and killing myself, basically, that, the only way I could tumble every single time was to have in my mind, okay, I'm going to actively go and land on my head and cause myself harm. And then I'd go and do the tumble, muscle memory would kick in, and I'd land it perfectly. And then, yeah, it took a massive impact on my mental health, having to get into that head state of complete self-destruction every single time I was doing a tumble. We had to do sort of evaluation sheets every so often of what I want to achieve this session, what I want to, you know, how I'm going to achieve it. And I used to write some pretty, you know, disturbing things on there. And then my coaches would basically say, like, no, you can't be writing that.
1: So rather than actually say, that's really worrying, let's get you some help, let's talk to your parents, what's going on, they told you not to write it.
10: Yeah, and then there was also, like, I used to go into the changing rooms and just punch the walls until my knuckles were bleeding, make myself throw up, because I was dealing with this level of anxiety and stress. And that was the only way to sort of get rid of it before I'd do these tumbles. And, yeah.
1: And they knew that was happening?
10: They knew it was happening, yeah.
1: So when you're training at that level, and this is just a, you know, something that kind of pops into my head, do you have like a sports psychologist as well who works with you? So you have your physical coaches, presumably, but do you have someone who's there to kind of help and support and take care of your mental health?
10: If we did, I couldn't remember.
1: Right, so probably not then. I think you remember.
10: Yeah, or either that or...
1: They weren't very good.
10: I wouldn't say that they weren't very good. I'd say that was a particularly difficult case to deal with.
1: Yeah, but it seems like, I mean, I don't think you were particularly difficult. I think you were just really struggling. Mm. You were really, really struggling. And no one was there to say, hold on a second, let's unpack this. Let's look at why you're struggling. Let's look at what your worst fears are. Because it's that kind of thing of, like, as someone who's experienced anxiety, there's that idea that when it comes to anxiety, rather than kind of running away with it, that you just sit with it and go, okay, cool. Like, what is the worst thing that you're going to do? What's the worst thing that's going to happen? And, you know, for me, I can do that sitting in a chair in a safe environment. I don't then have to go and, you know, perform some kind of, you know, like you were talking about the tumbles. So it's almost like the only way you could do that is to mentally prepare yourself for the worst case scenario and mentally almost rehearse the worst case scenario, which is awful, but then it's like you've already experienced the worst thing that could happen, so now I can do it.
10: I think what didn't help was I mentioned this to my coach, that, you know, the only way I can do this tumble was if I was actively thinking, right, I'm going to kill myself doing this tumble. And then they turned around to me and said, well, if that's what you got to do, that's what you got to do. And it was, yeah.
1: I mean, I shouldn't laugh, but you're a child saying this as well. I think, you know, that's the really difficult thing is that, I'm laughing at the absurdity of it, because if someone is saying that to you, you know, even as an adult, it's like, whoa, okay, yeah, that's not great. Like, how can I support you? But if someone is a child saying that to you, that's really not a good sign, combined with all the other things that they know that you're experiencing as well. You would have thought that someone would step in and give you some help. Do you think there was kind of, it was almost just quite dismissive, or that they just, how, I don't understand how they could see it as, you know, not something that warranted concern?
10: I think there was a level of concern, but I also think that in gymnastics especially, because they say gymnastics and ballet are some of the two most brutal sports to do, there is this sort of mentality of, yeah, it's brutal, kind of.
1: It's fine, it's part and parcel.
10: Yeah, it's part of the package of doing it. But I don't know.
1: Yeah, but I think it's that, I guess something has to change for things to change, doesn't it? Because I suppose if your coaches, their experience of doing gymnastics, and I'm guessing a lot of them have competed themselves, was that,
10: to the same extent.
1: Yeah,
10: that's what I was going to say as well. I think for all the gymnastic coaches that I've had, they've all gone through the exact same thing at some point. So I think it's just like this cycle of, well, I've done it, so you got to do it. And yeah, like even after I did an interview with ITV a couple of years ago, I was so terrified about talking about it. I didn't know what people would say. But then I got an influx of messages in my inbox of not only gymnasts I used to compete with and gymnasts I used to train with saying, you know, thank you so much for talking about this sort of thing. Because we also had this, we call it our black books, and we had these like little folders, and we'd get weighed every single day, or if not every other day. But there was a girl I used to train with who, when she was 11 years old, was told, oh, you're too fat, you need to slim down. And so I think two of the people I used to train with were hospitalized at some point for anorexia and bulimia. And when I spoke up about these sort of things, and when another very brave person did as well, I was met with a whole influx of messages saying, you know, thank you for making people aware of this. And even parents of gymnasts who I used to train with and all over the UK who are sort of like, yeah, you know, I had no idea that this was actually going on. My child would sometimes tell me, but I wouldn't believe them. Or even quite a few gymnasts internationally who I'd competed with would speak up about that sort of thing. But then when the international gymnasts messaged me, it was kind of like, oh, this is happening like everywhere. Mm-hmm. But yeah.
1: I imagine that was quite cathartic, though. As much as it was scary to have that conversation, I imagine once you've said it out loud and then to kind of hear that actually I'm not alone, I wasn't the only person experiencing this. This is something that is kind of, you know, like sport-wide almost, it seems. That, I guess, in a way, must have felt a little bit like healing in some kind of way, right?
10: Yeah, it definitely did. It sort of, after like a lot of gaslighting, like afterwards, it kind of sort of healed that part. It sort of made me feel like, oh, okay, I'm not the crazy one here. Mm-hmm. It is happening everywhere. It's not just me.
1: And by the gaslighting, I guess you mean the industry kind of trying to protect itself and be like, no, nothing wrong. Nothing went wrong here. This was absolutely fine.
10: Yeah, pretty much. And then, but also during that time, I'll leave that bit. Sorry.
1: No, go for it. You can tell us. You're going to say during that time you were kind of told that there's nothing wrong and you just need to carry on and shut up and get on with it.
10: Kind of. It was also like we used to have this saying in our gym club of being Heathrowed, because we had a rival gymnastics club where if they didn't want somebody competing in a men's four or in a women's trio, what they would do is they'd train somebody up on the sideline, and then after a competition they would switch them out and then give them no one to train with, so that then they were left for months without anyone. And so you were sort of essentially told to retire or leave because you had no one to train with. And then so when I joined back after my sort of mental health crisis, I came back and they'd been training somebody up to replace me for quite a while. And then when I had joined back, they told people not to speak to me. And that was devastating, because it was, this was like my family who, you know, I spent 4 hours a day, 6 days a week with. and they were my best friends, and then to have them, you know, not of their own fault also, because they were just kids as well, and I hold no like bad feelings about it, but to have them sort of go, well, if no one's speaking to you, why are you here?
1: Wow.
10: And then, yeah, so I left that day when that was said.
1: That's just, that feels particularly brutal as well, doesn't it? Because especially if you've, you know, like you said, you had your mental health crisis and then you've come back to this place where you should feel kind of safe and you are kind of trying to reestablish yourself, I guess, as well, but you've got no one to train with and all the people who you thought are your closest friends aren't speaking to you. Mm. That's not going to be particularly helpful, I can imagine, at all. And look, we've got so much more to talk about. We're going to take a little break, and then if that's okay with you, Christian, we'll continue the interview on the other side of the break. Thank you.
0: 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VAR. You serious? 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
11: This is one sport where it's unforgiving. 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
12: Yeah.
11: So we're trying to create somebody for that. You know, you have to be robust, you have to be mentally strong.
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1: Welcome back to What the Health here with Clara Hermit. And joining me in the studio is Christian Edward Cox, former world champion acro gymnastics, gymnast actually, and professional stuntman, who joins us in the studio now. So obviously we've been talking about your experience of training up to that 2016 World Championships. What was that build-up like? How were you feeling behind the scenes as it got closer? Because we've spoken about all of these things that you were experiencing in terms of, you know, the struggle when it came to doing certain things within the routine, but having to just kind of work through that anxiety, the, you know, the self-harm, the, you know, punching of walls and et cetera, the fact that you were trying to make that known to people, you were making it known to people, but it was just a kind of shut up and get on with it mentality. So as that World Championships was drawing closer and closer, what was that pressure like? How were you feeling?
10: Yeah, utterly terrified. It would come to a point where I'd try and block out as much of the anxiety and fear as possible, although that added up to the bottling of it. As it drew closer and closer, it was sort of like, okay, showtime, game on, try and just get through it. It definitely added to the stress of it all.
1: And obviously you did get through it and you won. Were you able to kind of celebrate in that? Were you happy about that, or was there just a relief that it was over?
10: Not really. I remember, as I mentioned earlier, when I was 11, and I said that I was confused by the other gymnasts not wanting to be the best in the world. It was one of my ambitions to, you know, get to that level. And I remember when we had won, I was elated. I was so excited. And then when we were standing on the podiums and they had the British flag and the British national anthem playing, it was sort of at the point where, for months before, because I wanted to quit before Europeans did the Europeans, still wanted to quit before Worlds did the World Championships. As the British flag was there and national anthem was playing, I remember looking to the side of me. I can't remember if it was it Portugal in second? I looked to my side and saw second place. And they had the biggest grins on their face. They were like, yeah, you know, we're second place at the World Championships. Look at my, look to my right, look to my left, see third place. And they're, again, biggest smiles on their faces. And they're so ecstatic to, you know, be third in the world. I just remember thinking to myself, like, I don't even want to be here. Like, I wasn't able to enjoy the moment fully. And I sort of thought the whole time that was the end goal. You know, there's going to be a big light opening up in the sky. There's going to be a rainbow. $1 million are going to fly down there. Roll credits. But no, it wasn't that. And I was sort of like, I didn't feel any sort of joy inside. And then afterwards, I was like, oh, this thing keeps going. Like, yeah. I thought that was going to be, you know, story over. And then that was sort of the scariest thing to deal with, sort of knowing that I'm going to go back to, you know, back to my old life, back to studying at sixth form.
1: Yeah, and back to training, presumably, six days a week for the next competition, right? Like, that's it. Mm. It wasn't like the life-changing moment you expected, but I think almost, like, I can imagine that it was, you were expecting a break in the kind of feelings of anxiety, in the feelings of struggle, in the, you know, in your mental health, you were expecting it to just, you know, suddenly be appeased.
10: Yeah, because I had it, and
1: because you got there, and that didn't happen. And if you're okay to talk about it, on the flight on the way home, that's when you decided to make an attempt on your life. So what happened at that moment? Was it just that realization that this is never going to end?
10: A mixture of it's not going to end, I felt completely trapped, and I think the symbolism of also being trapped inside an airplane at, you know, 30,000 feet or whatever, I don't think that helped as well. But it was sort of the realization of, oh, I'm going to go back to college, still struggle with sleep, still struggle with, studying, and yeah.
1: You just decided that's it. And of course, very luckily, that attempt on your life was unsuccessful, but it was something, I guess, that could not be ignored, right? So where the other things that you've spoken about, whether it's the, you know, the kind of self-harm, or like you were talking about, even writing things on your forms about, you know, how you were feeling, that was something that couldn't be ignored. So what happened after that? What changed? I guess at that point, everyone, including your family, would have been like, oh, there's something going on here and Christian needs help.
10: Yeah, so ended up going to CAMS for a bit, and did like some cognitive behavioral therapy, went through various therapies as well. And then that was the point where, after a few months, went back to gymnastics, but obviously they'd
1: blacklisted you, essentially. Heathrowed you,
10: Heathrowed me, yeah.
1: Yeah.
10: Yeah. And then, yeah, after that, I just decided I'm completely done with gymnastics. It brings me no joy. And then, yeah, quit for quite a number of years.
1: Yeah. And where are you at with gymnastics now? How do you feel about it now?
10: Now, like, I am so glad to be back and doing it and not competing. I quit when I was 17. I do the odd flip here and there, or the odd somersault, they prefer that, I'd say. That's more technical term. But, ended up going back into gymnastics coaching at around 22, 23 years old. And then when I was in the gym coaching then, sort of look at the floor and go, okay, I'll do one. Did a somersault. I was like, okay, no, this is fun. I've got no one telling me how to do it or what to do with it. And then it sort of developed from having extreme mental blocks to having fun with it all over again. And then sort of decided to pick up training for the stump register, where gymnastics was going to be one of the skills that I'd have. And yeah, through all the tumbling and messing around in gymnastics clubs, years later, well, this was last year actually, found something that came across, and it was an application to perform at the Legoland stunt shows. I was like, okay, you know, I'll

0: ever since I was like 9 years old and I saw Casino Royale and saw Sebastian Fuchan doing the parkour scene at the beginning, I had a dream that I wanted to be a stuntman. And it's actually in my primary school leavers book. And it says, it's a picture of me. It says, where do you want to be in 20 years' time? And it says, I'll be a stuntman. And
1: it's a full circle moment.
0: Yeah, it was a full circle moment. And then from that contract, that allowed me to get the contract that I just did, where I spent 5 months in China doing live stunt shows. And that involved high diving from 14 metres, fire dives, so being put in a burn suit, set on fire, high dive from 7 metres, fight scenes, acrobatics, high falls, rappelling. I just had, again, the most wicked time out there. And the crazy full circle part, sorry, about that, was exactly 10 years to the day when I was world champion in China, was exactly 10 years to the day when I landed in China for that stunt contract. And that felt like the cycle had been complete.
1: Like a full circle moment.
0: Yeah. And I think, yeah, that was definitely a moment where I was like, if only 17-year-old Chris could see where I was now, like, I would have made him so proud. And it sort of felt like, definitely like a healing moment as well.
1: But you have made him proud. That's the thing, isn't it? You know, and I think if you hadn't have been 17-year-old Chris, you wouldn't be this version of 27-year-old Chris who's doing what you want to do, because, you know, you I guess you've gone through all of that struggle as well with your mental health and your mental well-being. And as much as it sounds like it was awful, the fact that you've managed to come through it, I think then gives you a really good foundation where you know now, I'm not okay, or I am okay. This does work for me, this doesn't work for me. I am going to do this, I'm not going to do this. And I think to have that kind of figured out now for you seems like it's really important, right? So how do you take care of your mental health now?
0: That is a brilliant question. There's way fewer stresses in my life now, for sure. But I don't know, like, I do regular exercise and I try and sleep enough. I eat healthily, try and stay hydrated. It's all the things that people say to do, but for sure, now I'm doing a lot of things that I want to do because I want to do them, and not because I'm stuck in a situation of, trying to force myself to do it. It's a really good question, that.
1: Yeah, because I wonder if, as well, there's like that idea of, you know, learning to communicate a bit better as well. So like, if you are having a bit of a rubbish day, it's, you know, you don't have to keep that to yourself. You know that you can probably talk to, whether it's your friends or your family. Because I know, like you were saying, when you were going through that experience at 17, everything got bottled up and, you know, repressed and shut in, which made everything a lot worse. And I think that when something, you know, big happens with your mental health and you have a mental health crisis, it's like suddenly all those people know. So all that kind of, you know, that way that you were trying to keep it reserved, and probably so you didn't break, so you could carry on doing what you're doing, none of that matters anymore. So once that's happened, I wonder if that then makes it easier for you as you move through life to actually be like, oh no, I don't feel great today, or this happened or that happened, and be a bit more kind of open with your experience.
0: Yeah, and I'd definitely say as well that it's also, I guess, my change in thought process. Instead of wanting to be the best, and instead of doing something in order to be the best, it's definitely, like, for example, with stunts, there's always somebody there on the sideline, the stunt coordinator or the manager of the show, whatever, saying, you know, if you're not fully 100% on doing this thing, you don't have to do it. And then in my head, it's like, okay, cool, I'm not forced to do it, but I'm still utterly terrified of this thing, but I know I'm physically capable of doing it. And then pushing that pushing that envelope a little bit. And then, for example, the 14-meter high dives, when I got there, and I looked over the edge and it was 14 meters, but I spent the last few months training

0: 10 meters. Mm-hmm. I was kind of like, oh, okay, that's very high. And then it still took me like a couple of weeks to a month to build up the courage to actually do doubles off there and to do somersaults off it. But it's also, instead of thinking, okay, what now, and forcing myself to do something right this second, which I think definitely added to the stress at the end of the World Championships, thinking, oh, what now? Like,
1: yeah,
0: sort of being stuck in that moment. It's more of a, okay, what next? So allowing a bit, not thinking complete immediate reaction, but okay, I can sit in this moment now, I can enjoy this what it is, but what's the next step? Let's try and do something next rather than, and yeah.
1: It feels like less pressure. Than, and also it suggests that you're open to new opportunities and stuff, whereas now it feels like panic. Whereas next feels like, okay, something else is going to come up. Something else is going to come along and you're going to have the opportunity to say yes or no to that thing. And I also think we had a base jumper on the show and she said that she had the jump where she had a massive accident and really hurt herself. She felt like that day that she shouldn't do it, but it was for it was quite an easy jump and it was for a performance essentially. And so she pushed through and did it and then had an accident. So her thing is always that she listens to herself. So if her mind says no, then she said there is always that fear there, but there's a difference between the fear and the voice that's like, not today.
0: Well, I've had that with skydiving as well, because I've done 92 skydives and I was actually planning on doing a base jumping camp next in April. But I've had that sort of thing a few times where I'd be going to do a jump. So when I was doing like free fly jumps, if I really wasn't feeling doing a certain thing that day or jumping with somebody else, luckily I haven't got to the like as much of a pro level as that yet, where I think more things can go wrong. But I've definitely felt that within skydiving, within high diving, gymnastics, cliff diving. And sometimes it's fun to push the envelope a little bit, but then there's been a few times I've got really hurt.
1: Yeah, I think you have to know to be able to distinguish between those two. Between those two different voices. Look, Christian, it's been so lovely to have you on the show. Thank you so much for being with us. I'm sure this conversation is going to be beneficial to so many people. So a huge thank you to Christian for being with us on the show. You are listening to Clara Hermit. This has been What the Health. And as always, we'll be back next week at 11 a.m. with another show. But if you do miss the live show, don't forget that you can go and listen via the FUBAR app, and the show is, as always, available on all good podcasting platforms. If you do have a question for me, and if you're not already, make sure you're following us at What the Health Show on Instagram, because that is how you communicate with us, essentially, and we would love to hear from you. I hope you enjoy the rest of your Wednesday, and I'll see you back here next time.
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3: What is the point of an umbrella?
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3: 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At least half of me, at least my left side or my right side, is getting drenched in rain.
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7: Every single Green vote that is counted across the country sends a very clear message to Keir Starmer.
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9: Andy Burnham says he wants the UK to lead the world in developing a set of rules to prevent the spread of rogue AI.
10: We will bring the right people together on the key issues, delivering on the potential of AI for good and dealing with the risks. And we will work towards agreeing a single set of global principles and standards to ensure the transparency and access we need to increase our preparedness.
9: Speaking in front of the United Nations General Assembly, he says he sees Britain as an honest broker in AI regulation. But his speech came just hours after Donald Trump told the event he'd resist attempts to rein the tech in, not wanting to lose their edge over China. Six people have been arrested after an anti-migrant protest in Gosport last night. Police say they became hostile to their officers. The protesters had gathered there after reports that migrants who just crossed the channel were en route. A boat containing 51 migrants arrived yesterday after spending around 30 hours at sea and refusing the help of French authorities. Deaths from drug use in Scotland rose by 11% last year. New figures show that 1,113 lives were lost as a result, and Scotland continues to have the highest drug death rate in Europe. While drug deaths were down by 5% for women, they increased by 19% for men. Hundreds of thousands of suspected money mule accounts have been shut down in recent years, but the crime is still rife. That's the warning from experts who say there's also a rise in middle-aged money mules. Beth Harris is the head of financial crime at the Financial Conduct Authority. She says some people will be reached out to online.
11: I think people also really need to be aware that this is a criminal offence. I think people need to think, if they are asked to do this, you know, question themselves about where have those monies come from? Is that drug money? Has that come from human trafficking? And where are those monies going to?
9: Paralympic gold medalist Lizzie Jordan's calling for a VAT cut for tandem bicycles to get more blind and visually impaired people into cycling. And Taylor Swift's got a new single on the way. Patient Zero will be available on Friday. To be her first track she's released since getting married to NFL star Travis Kelce. From Radio News Hub, I'm Frankie Hersine.
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14: So text FAIR. Hi, I'm Tanya Moore. I'm an actor, comedian, and sometimes your favourite person. Fairgold. And this time, 2 years ago, I, along with most of Britain, was glued to my TV watching The Traitors. Now, even though I am 100% faithful, I know a few fellow comedians that would make incredible traitors. Now, I am on a mission to find out who. This is Art of Deception. For a series of challenges, I am going to test these liars to see if they can bluff convincingly, detect the truth, and ultimately lie their way to victory. Joining us this week as our star liars, we have two more amazing comedians. So lucky, because today I'll be joined by Sophie Duker and Kyra Gray. Sophie Duker is a wonderful stand-up comedian, actor, podcast host, TV writer, and so many other things. And unless you hate comedy, which if you do, weirdo, and are listening to this by accident, you have probably seen her in something by now. She's appeared on Taskmaster. She actually won.
15: Yeah, I actually won it. I actually won the thing.
14: Babes, Taskmaster winner, what a bitch. 8 out of 10 cats does countdown, the last leg, drunk history, mock the week, live at the Apollo, so much more. And then we have Kyra Gray, also a fellow bitch.
15: I love her.
14: has an amazing list of accolades already. I mean, she's only been in comedy for half an hour. Her rise in the comedy circuit started in her last year of university.
1: Whoa.
14: And already she's achieved some bucket list moments for any comic. I mean, including performing at the O2 Arena. She writes for various TV shows, including Bad Education. She's got her own sketch show called Dating Horror Stories on Comedy Central. And she's a regular guest on many hit podcasts. Welcome both. How
1: Thank
14: are you?
1: Yeah. What an introduction, man.
14: Bloody hell.
15: Bitch convention.
14: Hey. I've not had something so much in my mouth in a long... Anyway, let's move on. So, no. Sophie.
16: Hi.
14: How has 2024 been?
16: Well, it's been long. It's been about 6 months longer than a regular year.
14: Hello.
1: Wow.
14: Well, what's been going on? I know you got a tour starting soon,
16: I've
14: right?
16: I've got a tour. Well, it actually started last year in 2024 because obviously it's 2025 now.
14: Oh,
16: You
14: knew more than me.
16: Let's do that. So I had a mini start to my tour last year in 2024. Yeah. I did a couple of dates in the UK and then New York.
1: Amazing.
14: Babes.
16: That was fun.
14: Babes.
16: That was fun.
14: Give me a little rundown.
16: Okay. I flew in tactically the day before the US election.
14: Not tactically.
16: Ooh. Oh, yeah. The tactics didn't work. I was like, oh my God, it's going to be great. I'm going to like party. Kamala, Mamala. It's going to be a great time. Flew in the day before, had one night. And then on election day, everyone was sort of like timid.
14: Yeah.
16: Nervous. Yeah. Not a great vibe. I bought a hot dog, I ate it outside Trump Tower. Maybe it's my fault.
14: You bought pork and ate it outside the pig?
16: That's
14: so come on.
16: Too true. But then it was just really sad.
14: Yeah.
16: It was real sad.
14: Energy was low.
16: Yeah. Energy was low. Vibes were low. People were sad.
14: But the comedy show?
16: The comedy show was great.
14: Amazing. Come on.
1: Yes. They needed their spirits lifted.
16: That was really fun. New York, fun city. Not an affordable city.
14: No.
16: No. Bad times. I got a sugar daddy while I was in New York. My first sugar daddy. Thank
14: Jealous.
16: You so
1: Congratulations.
14: We are a mess. We are an absolute mess.
16: Literally, until it came to your eye, you were like, oh my God, that's beautiful.
1: That's really amazing, actually, yeah.
16: No, I've been hustling. I've been, Instagram stories is like showing a little bit of foot. No, nothing. I put my quest for sugar daddy in my latest show. Nothing.
14: Wait, because your show is, but daddy, I love her.
16: But daddy, I love her. It's got daddy in the title. And yet men will not send me money.
1: That's insane, man.
14: It's because you say you love her.
16: Yeah, I know. Oh. I do. I do say that. But sure, they should be into that. Let me not profile. No. They're like, I can change her. I can change her.
14: Or I can join her.
16: Yeah.
14: Oh, ooh,
1: that is what they want.
14: Can you give us a brief idea what the show is about?
16: Yes. My show, But Daddy, I Love Her, which is what I'm touring this year, is about delusion and daddy issues.
14: We love a daddy issue.
16: Daddy issues. Why do we do this job? I don't know. It's not always the daddy.
14: Sometimes it's middle child. Hi.
16: Oh, middle child.
14: Yeah.
16: Nice.
14: Yeah.
16: Yeah. That's quite sexy though. You're carving your own way. You're like, look at me.
14: Yeah. And they still
16: look at
14: won't.
16: Me. Oh.
14: Yeah. No one still cares. Oh. Sorry. Back to you.
16: Yeah. But at least now, if they're not going to look at you, they really have to be changing the channel, right? Like they really have to be like switching off the podcast.
14: I mean, I'm just saying.
16: Turning off the telly, cancelling the license.
14: Wait till I win Taskmaster. Sorry, was it like winning Taskmaster?
16: Oh, it's great. I mean, the point system is a nonsense, but you get very competitive.
14: Yeah.
16: You get very competitive. And also because too many white men have won Taskmaster.
14: Hello.
16: It's too many white men. It's like the champion of champions. It's just like, I don't want to see a white man be a white man.
14: Come on.
16: No. So I was, very pleased to beat Chris Ramsey. Love you, Chris.
14: No, she
16: very, does. Very pleased. Please, I have been cancelled once. I'm not being cancelled again.
14: You've been cancelled?
16: Not for Hero of the North. Yes, but we won't go into
14: it. I'm jealous.
16: We won't go into
1: you
16: it.
1: You want to be cancelled?
14: Not the, no, but the bout, because it's not a real thing.
16: Oh, it's not a real thing.
14: Because she's still here working and touring.
1: She's still here.
16: Not,
1: I think that just scares me, man.
14: I'm It's the idea of it.
16: It's the boogeyman. You're not going to get cancelled.
14: Yeah. It's Freddy Krueger. Just don't look in the mirror.
1: Okay, I just won't. I'll just close my phone. I'll probably
14: it's
1: see that.
14: Fine.
1: Yeah.
14: Kyra, what you got into comedy in 2019?
1: Yeah, man.
14: Wow. Yeah. And in 2024, you already have your own sketch show?
16: That's mad.
14: Let's do that again. In 2025, you already have your own sketch show?
1: I've been working, man. I'm trying, honestly.
14: Babes.
1: Thank you.
14: You've got bare stuff under your belt already.
16: I've been working, Tanya.
14: Girl.
16: I haven't stopped.
14: Honestly. I feel like you live in Edinburgh.
1: I live everywhere apart from my house, pretty much. Yeah. But it's good, man. I'm super grateful, honestly. And it's been such an amazing journey so far. So
17: Got to keep it going, man.
14: What made you turn to comedy?
17: Do you know what? I started in uni. I was studying drama, and I had a stand-up comedy module that I chose. And yeah, so basically, whilst we were doing that module, we had to do like little like every week we had to perform like little 5-minute sets.
14: Oh,
17: so every week I was doing it. My lecturer was just like, "You need to
14: do this.
17: Yeah, this, you actually need to take this seriously." And I was like, "Why not, man?" And I got a first in that module, so I'm not gonna lie. I'm actually qualified.
14: No,
17: I'm actually
14: qualified. You can leave. Thank you for coming.
17: The certification, actually. But yeah, man, honestly, like, since then I just kept going and I just haven't stopped, so...
14: That is mad.
17: Yeah.
14: But meant to be. Sometimes when it's meant to be, meant to be. Honestly. And then from university to O2, sorry, what?
17: Crazy.
14: Sorry, who?
17: Insane.
14: Who behaves like that?
17: I just don't know. Everything about it is just... This is why I always say, like, God did everything, do you know what I mean? Everything just linked to everything. And even the way that certain things happened, it's just like, there's no other explanation that I could give anyone.
14: Honestly.
17: You know? I was just in the right place at the right time, saying the right thing.
14: The right talent. Come on, say it again, Sophie.
16: All the other kids in your module are like, we didn't get to play the O2 arena. That's weird. But
14: they're still in Cavendish. Yeah. Okay? They're still doing fives and bringing a friend.
16: Wow.
14: Okay? And paying to play.
17: That's so crazy.
14: So you went from uni to O2 to writing for Bad Education? Sorry, Kyra left the humility at home. So we're just going to receive Kyra today. No, but that's brilliant.
17: No, thank you so much.
14: What's it like writing on Bad Education?
17: It was such a lovely experience, really, because that was my first writer's room. So, like, yeah, when I got the email, I was like...
14: Yeah.
17: But I feel like it was such a nice one to start with, because everyone was so friendly, everyone was so supportive, and, you know, I had, like, Laura Smith in there. It was just... Legend. My absolute fave, do you know what I mean? So it was just...
14: Sorry, what? Sorry, we're here.
17: Can we specify?
14: Sorry.
17: I have multiple faves.
14: Sorry, wait a minute. If you're going to slap me in the face, just do it physically, babe. What the hell?
17: I just feel like we're getting away from the intention here.
14: Go back to the room.
17: Also my faves, but one of my faves.
14: Okay, but I didn't hear absolute, but it's fine. So you're in the room.
17: Absolute favourites of lists.
14: You're cancelled, okay?
17: Please, I haven't done anything yet.
14: No, but yeah, so you were in the room and they were like...
17: We were there to bump up the funny and just throw some jokes in there. And it was just... It's just nice when you get to see certain lines or certain suggestions that you made materialise, you know? So just so grateful, man, honestly.
14: Oh, man. Oh, girls. Oh, I'm so emotional.
17: What a moment.
14: Right? Not us being sisters who support each other.
17: Oh, okay.
14: They didn't do that in the 80s. Look at us being brand new. So what's your idea for the 2025? What does that look like for you?
17: 2025 is looking like hopefully touring, hopefully, just more writing. I'm really trying to get my script writing bag up a bit more.
14: Yeah.
17: You know, just trying to amp that up a little bit.
14: Yeah.
17: And I'm waiting on certain calls. You know, things I can't say, but I'm waiting on certain calls, and hopefully 2025 it will materialise.
14: Come on.
17: You know,
14: let's say how it's going to... 2025, it will materialise.
16: It will be. It's happened.
14: It's happened already. You just have to live it.
17: It's true.
14: That's where we're at.
17: God has already planned it, man. I'm just waiting for the call.
14: I'm just an innocent bystander. Yeah.
17: That is it.
14: I hope it all comes for you, babes.
17: Thank you so much.
14: Oh, man, I like watching your rise. It's insane.
17: Thank you.
14: You know, I like a South London Jamaican babes. Sophie, what's 2025 looking like for you apart from touring?
16: Apart from tour, I feel like I'm in a similar fingers in pies that I can't talk about.
14: Babes, we are so dry.
16: Yeah, but I've got like some audio projects coming up.
14: Come on.
16: Hopefully. I'm going to be in different places in the world that I can't talk about, but that's going to happen.
14: Sorry, is that comedy or Sugar Daddy?
16: Oh, yeah, no, that's Sugar Daddy. He's flying me to the Maldives. Oh.
14: Has he got a brother?
16: Hey, awesome. I don't know. I don't want to probe too far into his family history.
14: I mean...
16: No, that is work. But what I'm trying to make work play. Like, my tour, I'm just like, can I go to Berlin and spend 3 days there? Yes, I can.
14: Yes,
16: I can.
14: I love that.
16: Yeah.
14: Oh, okay. All right. So, shall we get into our challenges, guys?
17: Oh, of course.
14: I think we should. Our first challenge is called When I Was a Youngster. Now, a good liar starts young. So this challenge is all about childhood deceit. The liars will both claim to have told three lies in their youth, but two of their stories will be completely made up. And my job is to decipher the lie they actually told from the lies they are lying about. Sophie, give me your first lie.
16: Oh, I absolutely will. But I submitted two lies.
14: Oh.
16: And I don't know which one.
14: Is the real one?
16: Either, can I just do either one?
14: Crack on.
16: Okay. So my lies. My one truth, two lies.
14: One true lie, two lies.
16: Is when I was a youngster, my mum found a bottle of wine under my bed.
14: Wait, what? Give me age of youngster.
16: 14.
14: Go for it.
16: When I was a youngster, my mum found a bottle of wine. I'm nervous.
14: Relax. It's okay. We got time.
16: When I was a youngster, my mum found a bottle of wine under my bed and I pretended it was for a science experiment. Number two. When I was a young girl, my mum found a baggie of weed under my bed.
14: Oh.
16: And I told her that it was part of my friend's medicinal tea blend.
14: Okay.
16: Number three.
14: Yeah.
16: When I was a young girl,
14: uh-huh,
16: my mum found a pornographic magazine,
14: uh-huh,
16: under my bed. Oh. And I told her it was for a play.
14: Oh.
18: What play? What were you all right doing in school?
16: All right. Okay, and all of us did drama at uni, all right? Someone else.
14: Like, let's take it in.
16: Someone did it as an extracurricular. It was actually a very sexy play. Oh. What is this? What is this accent? It was a very sexy play. It's called La Casa de Bernarda Alba.
14: Oh.
16: Yeah, La Casa de Bernarda Alba. And I actually don't, remember the names of the sisters, but it's all about like some mad women in a room. Oh. Kind of like this.
14: I'm not going to lie. I thought you made that name up.
18: Yeah, so
14: I was impressed with
18: the accent spotless. On it. And it kind of just rolled off your tongue. Yeah. Like I said, I said, ooh.
16: Bienvenido a Miami. It's set in Spain. It's set in Spain in the past. Yeah.
14: In a Will Smith song. Okay. So Kyra, which of those three do you think is the authentic lie?
17: I think the authentic lie is the weed.
14: Oh.
16: Wow, profiling. crazy.
17: It
16: crazy.
17: Was the one that rolled off the tongue the easiest.
16: Oh, really? Okay, wow.
14: Wow.
16: Wow.
14: Wow. Even I'm shocked. It rolled off the tongue it rolled the easiest.
16: The ganja lie. Do you...
14: I thought it was the wine. I feel like that's a thing.
16: Do you want me to verify?
17: Yes, please.
14: Yes, please.
16: Yeah?
14: Yeah.
16: Can I follow up?
14: Yeah.
16: My mum, when I was 14, found under my bed a bottle of wine.
14: Come on!
16: Yes!
14: Sophie's not even... You don't feel like a young smoker, but a young drinker.
16: Oh.
14: Possibly.
16: What is that, Yana? You strike me as an underage alcohol.
14: You strike me as somebody who was drinking young at the bus stop, babes.
16: Wow, wow. I can't even lie. That was my reality. No, actually, I was like a goody two shoes. I was like a massive goody two shoes. Like, I was in the presence of marijuana. I was in the presence of alcohol. But the reason it was under my bed because I hadn't finished it. I was like stashing it there because I was just like, oh, I've stolen this wine and it's bad. I don't want to drink it.
14: Hold on. So you stole the wine as well?
16: Yeah, I stole the wine.
14: You missed that out of the story.
16: Yeah, I stole some like juicy wine that my mum had in her cabinet because my mum likes sweet wine.
14: Pause. You lived in the place of the crime. Wait, you lived in the
18: just
14: scene of the crime.
18: Took it away upstairs. Not even like away. She said she'll never find it here. Upstairs.
16: Wow. Hey.
18: That's so funny.
16: I didn't have stairs, all right? So.
18: That's even worse. Across the hall. You hid it next door.
14: I am screaming.
18: That's so funny.
14: Kyra.
16: Stairs are not part of my backstory.
14: I'm done. What have you got? A mansion? You have lifts?
16: No lifts, no. It's a little bungalow.
14: Oh, that's cute.
16: London. It's cute. Yeah.
18: Oh, lovely.
16: Isn't it? It's cute. Yeah. I was very insecure about not having stairs.
14: Why?
18: Oh, stairs are for boring people, man.
16: Yeah, did you have stairs when you grew up?
18: Yeah.
14: I lived in a maisonette.
18: Yes, it wasn't.
14: it's not stairs. Glamorous, babes.
16: Hey, I'm a short girl. I wanna know what it's like on another level. You know?
14: Fair.
16: I mean?
18: Completely understandable. Yeah,
14: that's fair.
16: Yeah.
14: Okay. All right, Kyra, give us your three lies.
18: I feel like my lies are so dead now, but I want to say them.
16: Really. Oh, I had the same lie for all three. I thought that was bad.
18: No. Okay.
17: When I was a child.
19: No, why are you... Wait.
16: Why are you using past tense?
19: It became very ye old English. When I was a child, I'm like, where are you?
17: Oh. What accent was that? When I was a child. I never did that.
16: That was
17: when
16: very...
17: When I was a child.
16: Dreams of my father. When I was a child. Wait, what's Nelson Mandela's? Long walk to freedom.
19: No way.
14: When I was a child.
19: Okay, wait. Wow. Okay, wait. Let's breathe.
17: Back in the day, you know.
19: Let's go. Not back in the day.
16: Right, TBT. Right.
17: TBT. When I was a child, I told people that I could fly.
16: Wow.
17: When I was younger, I told people that Denzel Washington was my dad. And when I was younger, I used to lie about eating mornings after school so my mum would give me dinner. Because then I'd
16: have you used to lie that you didn't eat Morley's.
17: Yeah, I used to say I haven't eaten so that she would feed me. I was a chubby
19: feed
17: child.
19: Feed you again.
17: And I really liked food.
19: I feel like I have a very strong urge for which one I think is the real lie. Which one do you
16: think? Wait, are you being captivated by the South London connection?
19: I'm being captivated by the Morley's moment.
16: It doesn't make any sense because surely your mum's assuming that you're not going to Morley's every day.
19: Yeah.
16: So why would she not... Like, she would feed you anyway. Why would you have to lie?
17: Because, you know, my grandma is someone that... I used to go to my grandma's before my house, and my grandma would be like, "You hungry? Go
16: Morley's."
17: Yeah, anything I wanted.
16: I don't know if I trust her. I feel like now the grandma has entered the chat, I'm like, who's this third character?
19: Ooh, I like this.
16: I don't. Go wait, on. Saying that Denzel Washington is your dad, though, no one's going to believe that, right?
19: Wow.
16: I'm sorry.
19: Whoa.
16: Denzel Washington would never be caught dead next to you.
19: Denzel in Croydon.
16: Come on, you don't strike me as Washington sperm.
17: Whoa.
16: Okay.
17: Whoa.
16: What you two were like? I see you as a child alcoholic, and I can't say that you don't look like the offspring of Denzel Washington.
17: That feels so much worse, though.
16: Okay,
17: that feels so much worse.
16: Am I allowed to ask questions, or do I just have to go? Yeah. So, and then what was the first one?
17: The first one was
16: I
17: that
16: could fly.
17: I told people I could fly.
19: Yeah.
16: Okay, sorry. Age of all of these, because I feel like they're different ages.
17: I told people I could fly around like 7, 8.
19: Mm-hmm.
17: The Morley's thing was between the ages of...
19: No, between.
17: Between the ages of, like, 12 and, like, 14, 15.
19: Lord God.
17: And okay. Then Denzel Washington, that was young. That was, like, 7.
16: Yeah, like, fictional time. Okay. Oh, no, now I've... I'm going to go for the flying one because it feels unbelievable. But you're going to... I know you're going to go for...
19: I don't
16: you're going to win again.
19: I feel like... It might be Denzel.
16: Why?
19: Because...
16: Why?
19: Wait, because the way I play this game is I go with the emotiveness of it. And that's why I think the Morley's one is real.
16: Mm.
19: I also think the Morley's one is real because we've all done that. Mm-hmm. We've all eaten before we got home.
16: Yeah.
19: And lied about eating and then forced to eat other food. The only thing is, I would hate to have to eat that food.
16: Yeah,
19: full.
16: Yeah, but I wouldn't want to, if I'd had like chicken before, I wouldn't want to have like yam and stew. Like, do you know what I mean?
19: It wouldn't work out. But she said she was a chubby kid and she loved food. So, I'm going to go Morley's story.
16: I'm going flying.
17: Okay. Morley's is correct.
19: Come on!
17: Wow. I was a chubby kid, man.
19: Babes.
17: I was never turning food down, even if I was full.
19: Really?
17: Like, you probably used to find comfort in food. It's quite shocking. But the flying thing, you're not completely wrong. I just never told anyone about it. I just used to jump down the stairs.
16: Okay. I'll just bring up the stairs again. I just said
19: the trauma for Sophie.
16: I had 2 dinners and stairs. All right.
19: If you want to send us some money to a GoFundMe for Sophie's PTSD, stare PTSD, do let us know. Coming up after the break, we are putting ChatGPT to the test and we'll see whose ego gets in the way of the
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26: This is one sport where it's unforgiving. You know, we're trying to create young players to go and play in front of 62,500 people at the Olympic Stadium, where every person that I see has got their opinion. All their opinions are different and they all think their opinion matters and they don't mind voicing it. Yeah. So we're trying to create somebody for that. You know, you have to be robust, you have to be mentally strong.
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7: Every single Green vote that is counted across the country sends a very clear message to Keir Starmer.
8: If you can't get those kind of votes across at a general election, how else will you influence?
7: I think the idea of being a protest vote is a storyline and a narrative that's fading away very quickly. Are we a party that's growing quickly? Are there going to be challenges about how quickly we're growing? Absolutely, but we're ready to take on those challenges. And I think our new membership are too.
19: All right, so we're going to move on. This challenge is called Headline or Headlie. Now, in today's world, it's hard to know what to trust. In Headline or Headlie, we are putting ChatGPT to the test to work out which of my guests is the best at spotting deception. As usual, in the last couple of weeks, politicians have been making their New Year pledges and the local papers are full of odd New Year's traditions. In this week's challenge, I want you to tell me which of these is a real British New Year's Eve tradition and which ones have been made up by ChatGPT. Also, fun fact, I was doing practice runs for this show and we were talking about bands and then someone mentioned ChatGPT and I was like, oh my God, I don't know that band.
27: Right.
19: I had to get it off my chest.
27: I'm
19: I was
27: glad
19: out
27: you
19: there.
27: Shared that.
19: Yeah.
16: Were they kind to you?
19: No.
16: Oh, okay.
19: They laughed.
16: Yeah.
19: I deserved it.
27: Yeah.
19: Okay.
27: Yeah.
19: Okay, Kyra. Okay. Sorry. Wait. Sorry. Solidarity, babes.
27: I don't know that band. ChatGPT. That's so funny.
19: Babe, I was proper like, so who should I don't know them. What's. I was going to Google ChatGPT the bat. Yeah, sorry. Okay. All right, let's move on. Stop bringing up old shit, guys. All right, so A.
16: That was 2024.
19: crown polishing. In homage to the monarchy, it's tradition to polish a small object that resembles a crown, even if it's just a toy or a biscuit tin lid. Doing so is believed to start the new year with a royal shine. That's number one. Sophie does not believe. Number two, first footing. A Scottish tradition where the first person to enter a home after midnight is said to determine the fortune for the year. The luckiest first footer is said to be a dark-haired man carrying beard, salt, a coin or coal. Why is it a man? Mm-hmm. Okay, and number three, silver sweep. A Welsh tradition where everyone places a silver spoon under the pillow, said to be a charm for a prosperous and joyous new year. The next morning, those who wake up with the spoon still in place are believed to have an especially lucky year.
16: Wow.
19: Wait, sorry. Who moves the spoon?
27: Could just be a rough sleeper, you know. Yeah. Sometimes you just
19: and that was under the bed.
27: Yeah.
19: And now you think you're going to have a bad year.
27: Yeah.
19: Which one do you think's real?
27: I think the Welsh one sounds most.
16: Only one is real. Oh, yeah. God. I don't think it's the royal thing.
19: You don't?
2: Yeah, I don't. Yeah, I just don't like the royal family.
19: Me
2: yeah.
19: neither, but royalists like go crazy for them, and I think they would do anything that suggests they could possibly have.
2: But polishing a biscuit tin.
19: It's got a crown on it.
27: Well, then in that case.
1: I don't make the rules. You know.
27: The second one sounds a bit.
19: The first foot in the Scottish tradition?
27: Yeah.
19: I feel like that could be.
2: Do they like dart-haired men in Scotland?
19: Yeah.
2: David Tennant?
19: Yeah.
2: Mm. And other Scottish men. Doctor Who and other Scottish men.
19: Or is it the Welsh tradition?
27: Of the spoon.
19: Yeah.
3: Invite them to come and check me, sit them down, play them the whole track from the whole EP from LP from start to finish, ask them to critique it for me, and then that helped me to fine tune the final product.
5: Does it weigh on you too heavy though, you know, when you get the do you ever sort of think, well, you know, I'm gonna go with my own gut feeling this time? How much do you take other people's constructive criticism into account?
3: Very, very importantly, very, very, like, because, like, things that people think that they will tell you that you wouldn't have thought of. Do you
5: true.
3: Know what I mean?
5: Yeah,
3: there's true. So, I see so many people slip up like that. Like, we have our, if I was to just put out a project that was just what I liked, I would probably be pissed at the end, innit? Because I'll listen back and be like, you know what? I don't like that. You know what I mean? But someone else will just say it, or someone else will point it out. Mm. It's things that you might thought was a bit, if they tell you, no, take that out.
27: Tooth fairy.
19: It's like, don't want to hear mine. No. Oh, mine. My gosh.
2: Oh, I do?
19: No. It sounds like this.
2: Oh, Cardiff.
19: Okay, I'm like this, but I'm in the fortune.
2: Yeah.
3: One tune called Thinking About Me. It's like my last tune, yeah?
5: Yeah.
3: And I like to keep my song's quite broad, so when you're like, you know, like choruses that relate to everybody at once.
19: Yeah,
3: so
19: nah, say it. But you know, I've read it like 3 times.
2: Yeah.
19: And thought it was weird.
27: I just thought he's carrying a beard well. That's what
1: I was like, is it in his hand?
19: Like, it didn't say carrying eight or wearing a beard, it just said carrying bread. So I'm going to say that again. It's not going to be edited out. There's no point. Bread, salt, a coin, or coal. That feels like a normal sentence.
27: Yeah.
19: So,
3: the tune's called Thinking About Me, and cool, you'll go through situations where, like, you might have been with an ex and she's thinking about you, and someone that you've got a problem with is thinking about you. So I just kept it broad.
5: Yeah.
3: And then what did I say? I went in to say, I don't ever run nobody down, man. I'm all right walking. Where I'm from, everybody wants to get their own back. More time it's reballing. But then I've come away from talking about a girl into that. So my brethren was like, hold on. Red card. What are you talking to, fam? Like, you got to make it clear that you're talking to everybody now.
5: Right.
3: Do you know what I mean? Like, you're talking to the girl, now you're talking to the... So I literally had to go back in to the studio, say in the ad-lib, yeah, this is for everyone now. And it went, I don't ever run nobody down, man. I'm all right walking. You get me? So little things like that.
5: Yeah. Okay. Fair play, man. Fair play. I respect that as well, you know. Everyone's got their different approach. I guess I'm just a lot more hard-headed when whenever I'm creative, but pretty much in all aspects of life, I always think I'm right. Probably sometimes to my detriment as well, do you know what I mean?
3: But I was like that, bro.
5: Mm. We're here and we move, I guess.
3: That's it.
5: Yeah, I mean, we should get into the tune now. You're going to do us the honour of introducing it for us, don't
3: right,
5: you?
3: No problem. Which one's this now?
6: I can't whisper, we know that.
3: Just say tonight. Okay, right. So we're going to get into Only For Tonight by Drapes the Pro featuring Miss Latia, yeah?

0: This game, Call My Bluff, will challenge today's liars to live up both to go through this the thing.
1: Actually, wild that I forgot that. That okay. 35. Okay.
2: Okay, all right. So, Kyra.
3: No! You made it West Africa versus the Caribbean. That was never my intention. But now there's added pressure. So now I'm like, rah, I can't get this wrong. But it's fine. I got it.
2: I'm just going to say, I'm really glad I'm not playing this game, okay? I'm really glad I'm the host of this game. Kyra, the floor is yours.
3: Okay. Salt, black pepper, white pepper, garlic powder, onion powder, chicken seasoning, all-purpose seasoning,

0: There's just chili. There's chili seasoning. Mama's used actual, like, because there's the
1: the breakdown.
2: Wow.
1: Listen, you surpassed yourself. You've hit 17.
2: Wow. Yeah, no, I'm crafty like that.
0: Wait, give me.
1: Okay, that's it. I've got to let you go there.
3: You said unlimited time.
1: Sorry, I know, but we've got a time frame for the whole show, though.
0: Fine. No, how much did I get?
1: 17.
0: All right, cool.
1: That's brilliant. That's a good start.
0: Thank you.
1: And now there's 17 that you can't name.
2: Yeah. All right.
1: So, Sophie.
2: Okay.
1: The floor is yours.
2: We're going ginger. We're going posh. We're going baby. We're going scary.
3: No, wait. Hold on. Wait.
1: Are we allowing
2: that? You said spices. You said spices.
0: And seasoning. Can we elaborate?
2: Spices.
1: Are we allowing it? Yeah, we're allowing
0: it. Yeah. That's crazy.
1: So we start again. We're going.
2: Ginger.
1: Yeah.
2: Baby.
1: Yeah.
2: Scary. Sporty. Posh. Old. Chinese five. Okay, now this gets difficult. Cinnamon, coriander, parsley. Cloves? Jalapeno?
1: Is that a spice?
2: You can get powder. I've got jalapeno powder.
1: No way.
0: The thing is, you could be making this up and we'll never know.
1: Well, she'll Google it. Don't
2: Chipotle?
1: Worry about it.
2: I've got
1: to
2: We're going pepper. Let's go... red pepper,
1: mm-hmm.
2: red pepper flakes.
1: Mm-hmm.
0: I actually said red pepper. So if we could,
1: did you
0: that one there? Yep.
1: Okay, sorry, take that away.
2: Cardamom.
1: Yeah,
2: spice.
1: It is a spice.
2: Hey, garlic.
1: Yep, she said that. Sorry, we're at 15. We're at 15. You need three more, and then you've won.
2: Okay, I can do this. I can do this.
1: Don't upset the
2: cock seasoning.
1: Ooh, go for it.
2: Cock seasoning. Oh, we're going. Oh, yeah, we're going. We're going Kelowello spice.
1: Come on.
2: We're going shito.
1: Come on.
2: Yes, we are going. Oh my God. I just need one more.
1: Yes.
2: Oh.
1: No, actually, you've done it. You've actually done it. Yeah, you've done 18.
2: Jerk seasoning.
0: I think we're going to have to call it a tie.
1: We're going to. No, wait, hold on a minute. She got 18.
0: Because seven of those were women. So can we actually.
2: But they were spicy.
0: No, we cannot be allowing just. Because if we're really. Hey,
2: spice.
0: This is unfair.
2: I'm going spice.
1: Can I just say something?
2: Just spice.
1: I was not ready for you to start naming the Spice Girls. Let me tell
0: baby,
1: you, yeah.
0: Sporty, hey, angry.
1: Like, do you know what got me mad? She started with ginger. So I was like, ginger.
0: I was like, how did I forget ginger?
2: If you,
0: I'm living.
2: Hey, if you want to win Taskmaster one day, you got to think outside the box.
1: No, I like that.
0: But this one was inside the box. This was an inside the box challenge.
2: It was inside the spice rack.
0: It was inside the spice rack.
1: She beat you.
0: I just don't think she did, though.
1: I mean,
0: keeping it completely.
1: If we're keeping it to just spice rack, you won.
0: Thank you.
1: But as my producer allowed the Spice Girls, Sophie is actually the victor of this round.
2: I'm so sorry.
0: I'm going to need.
2: I'm so sorry. I'm not
0: a
2: nice person.
0: A thoroughly worded complaint. you will be receiving this, Tanya.
1: I'm looking forward to it because you're a comedy writer. I'm going to actually enjoy this thoroughly worded complaint.
0: I'm thoroughly upset, actually.
1: I want to receive it because that's going to be my new 5 minutes on stage. So I appreciate my new 5 minutes on stage. Thank you very much.
0: You're welcome.
1: We've got more celebrity deceit on the way in just a few minutes' time. After the
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14: I've gone onto your screen time here, right?
15: Oh.
14: And if I spent an average of 22 hours a day doing something, I think I'd consider it a relationship.
15: Oh, my God. 22 hours?
14: A day? How? How? What are you doing on your phone? The total screen time from last week was 155 hours and 28 minutes.
15: Yeah.
16: VAR, you serious? With Cecil G. Thomas.
17: What is the point of an umbrella?
18: That come out of nowhere.
17: Bro, they make me feel ill, bro.
18: No, you can't do
17: that. No, they make me feel absolutely ill. And it's been obviously ridiculous recently because there's been so much rain. Mm-hmm. I'll tell you why I hate umbrellas. They're too big for the pavement, and they're too big for one person, and they're way too small for two people. At least half of me, at least my left side or my right side, is getting drenched in rain.
1: All right, let's move on to celebrity deceit. Now, unfortunately for us, these two are not the only celebrities who can lie. In this quick fire quiz, I'm going to share a clip relating to a big celebrity deceit. Now, I want you to name the celebrity involved, and for an extra point, the scandal.
0: Mm-hmm. Okay.
1: I'm going to play some clips. Let's go.
19: Prime Minister.
20: Mr. Speaker, no, but I'm sure that whatever happened, the guidance was followed and the rules were followed at all times.
1: Who thinks they know what that is?
0: Boris Johnson.
1: Yeah.
0: And was that him getting caught for the Christmas party?

0: condom.
1: Condom.
0: Condom. Well, I feel like Kyra's got it, so I was like, I gotta.
2: You gotta make something up.
0: Yeah, I gotta make something
2: up. I appreciate that. Yeah, because she did get it.
1: Thank you. Yeah. Is that my first point today?
2: Yeah.
1: Kyra. Make sure we note that one down in case there's any.
2: Do you need a moment?
1: You know, that's fine. Continue. No problem. Let's see.
2: Screaming. Okay, our second clip.
3: What was the time in your first ever marathon, and where was it?
4: It was 2 hours and 56 minutes and 33 seconds in New York last year.
3: And so you improved from two hours and 56 minutes to 2 hours and 31 minutes.
4: I guess so.
3: What do you attribute that improvement in time to?
4: I don't know.
3: Have you been doing a lot of heavy intervals?
4: Someone else asked me that. I'm not sure what intervals are. What are they?
3: Well, intervals are track workouts that are designed to make your speed improve dramatically. And if you went from a 256 to a 231, one would normally expect that you'd do a lot of speed work. Is someone coaching you or advising you?
4: No, I advise myself.
1: I don't know her name, but is that the lady that, like, she cheated on the marathon?
2: What do you think it is?
0: I literally don't know the story.
2: So this is Kyra's right. Kyra's smashing it. I didn't think you would know because you shouldn't even have been born. But the thing is, because it happened in 1980.
1: Oh, bruh.
2: Why do you know that?
0: I also should not have been born.
2: Oh, yeah. Actually, none of us were born. Hold on a minute. Hold on. Kyra's the furthest away from being born. None of us were born. We were still swimming in our dads. Okay. Mm-hmm. So this is Denzel. Rosie Ruiz Denzel.
1: Thank you very much. Yeah.
2: Rosie Ruiz, is that how you say it? Rosie Ruiz, she was declared the winner of the Boston Marathon in 1980, only to have her title stripped 8 days after the race when it was discovered that she had not run the entire course. She is believed to have jumped onto the course about half a mile before the finish.
1: That's so crazy.
2: Yeah.
0: To be fair, when they interviewed her, she didn't sound like she knew what like trainers were.
1: She
0: like,
1: said, I don't know what interval is. I advise myself. No training.
0: Yeah.
1: Just me.
2: Confusion. Yeah.
1: Yeah, they should have known immediately.
2: You could get away with a lot back then.
1: Yeah.
2: Nobody, because today, that would have been on Instagram, Twitter, immediately. It would have been on, what's those blog stations again?
1: Shade Boroughs
2: and all of the things. And it would have been spoken about. Everyone would have been telling you, they would have been telling you where you live. They would have been cancelling your job. It would have been crazy.
1: Yeah.
2: And now, apparently, when people cheat, it's the Ruiz. Yeah.
0: Ooh.
2: I know.
1: That's
0: a legacy.
1: But is that the one you want? Is that the one you want? You know? I feel like there's a lot of legacies out there.
2: Is that the one you're going for?
1: Is that the one we want to stick with?
2: I don't know.
1: She's going to have to do something, man. She's going to have to come out of a seasoning or something. Or a cake. Change that.
2: I'm screaming. Okay, our third clip.
5: What I did was terrible. And I know that I hurt a lot of people.
6: Right.
5: People that, you know, that lost people that helped people survive, and those people, those are the people that I truly am sorry. That's why I wanted to come on here. When I tell you it's not like I moved to Los Angeles with this story, with the thought of like, I'm going to go out and trick everyone out there and tell them this is what it is.
6: It wasn't calculated.
5: It wasn't calculated at all. It was as simple as sitting at the Comedy Store and everyone like, hey, you're from New York? Yeah. Were you just there? You were around? Yeah. I was downtown. Yeah, I was there. You work there? Yeah, I did.
2: Do you know what that is?
0: Okay. The answer is no, but from context clues,
2: yes,
0: it's a comic who was in LA and pretended he was in the Twin Towers.
2: Yeah. Oh.
0: Is it? Yeah. I mean,
2: that's the scandal. That's
0: crazy. I don't know who it is. I could be like Louis C.K.
2: Stephen Ranazzisi.
0: Ranazzisi.
2: Yeah. The U.S. comedian lied repeatedly about surviving the 9/11 attacks until it was discovered that he was not at the Trade Center at all.
1: Why would you do that?
2: He said that he moved to L.A. and wanted to fit in.
1: Oh, yeah. That's the way. That'll get
2: him. Yeah.
1: Come on, man.
2: He moved to LA. I when I heard it, my body went into chills because that's actually quite a serious...
1: Yeah. That's insane.
2: Yeah. There's things that you can lie about,
0: yeah,
2: like Denzel.
1: Yeah.
2: But not about...
1: Being there
2: and surviving
0: that.
2: It.
0: Ooh, that's gross.
1: Who are you fitting in with?
2: Babes.
1: That's my...
2: Babes, but I want to know, like, what was your... Was you doing stand-up on surviving the 9/11?
1: That's so crazy.
2: Do you know what I mean?
1: Because how would that even come up in conversation?
2: But... You're from New York, yeah. Was you there? Yeah. Was you at the Trade Center? Yeah, I worked there. How did you get there?
1: So many.
2: How did you reach so far? And Steve Renazizi sounds short. How did you reach so far, babe? Do you know what I mean?
0: He sounds like a short man.
2: Babe.
0: Is he still working?
2: I don't know. We should Google it.
1: What's Steven Raza?
2: So he's Steve.
1: Oh,
2: like
1: Steven.
2: Like white van. And then R-A-N-A-Z-Z-I-S-I.
1: N-A-Z-C-I-S-I.
0: Wow. He's like, you can't pronounce my name, but can you pronounce my pain?
1: But, oh, look, he's still doing stand-up.
2: Like, get out!
1: Wow. Yeah,
2: what about lying about 9/11?
1: No, a YouTube clip from 11th of July 2024 has come up.
2: Wow.
1: Yeah.
2: We have no shame.
0: No. We have shame.
2: No. So, yeah. Have you ever told a lie?
0: When I was in Paris, I pretended that I was Sasha Obama, the hot one.
2: No.
0: Yeah.
1: The hot one is the hot one.
2: Crazy.
1: I was like,
2: crazy work.
1: That's so insane.
2: That is crazy work.
1: You should have just kept it as Sasha, and everyone would have come to their own conclusions eventually.
2: She said the hot one,
1: the attractive one.
0: The hot one at the time. Ooh. Actually, at the time, she might have been. I don't know.
2: She might have been in college. Yeah.
0: I was just like, I'm Sasha Obama.
2: Did they believe you?
0: I don't know. I don't think they. It was in comedy sets.
2: Okay.
0: That was my 9/11. I was like, I'm the first daughter, the hot one, the first hot daughter.
2: Wild scenes. Absolute wild. It's wild scenes that we agree with you. All right, so let's move on.
1: That was my 9/11. Is an insane sentence altogether.
0: Yeah,
1: really.
0: please don't clip that. was my 9/11. Pull quote. Whoa.
2: We only edit out my mistakes.
0: What if a mistake was booking me?
2: No, that wasn't a mistake.
0: Okay.
2: Yeah, no. That was definitely not a mistake.
0: All right.
2: Also, when you were on Taskmaster, did you have to lie?
0: Yeah, to everyone. Yeah.

0: see anything for a few weeks, so my parents would take me to the opticians to get glasses because I thought it would make me really cool. I tried it. I tried to fake it on the test, but they just knew I was lying. Because he could read everything. Insanity.
1: Wow.
2: I feel like a lot of kids did that. Like, I used to really want glasses, but not enough that I would pretend to be blind.
0: Yeah, just go and get fake ones.
2: Yeah.
0: I don't know. Or steal somebody's. Anyway.
1: How are you that bad at lying that they're like, no, you can see?
0: How gullible are your parents? That you say you can't see, but you are clearly seeing.
1: Yeah.
0: Chris, once in primary school, I got overexcited by something and for some reason bit my friend Joseph on the shoulder. He started to cry, and to prevent myself getting in trouble, I said I slipped on a pencil sharpener and fell teeth first onto him. And somehow I got away with it. That's like them girls who are like, I don't even know I was pregnant. I just slipped on the dick and there was no condom. Okay, maybe it's not.
2: That was Chris. That's the same thing.
1: I just slipped on the dick.
0: I just slipped on the dick. You know, I don't know.
1: Slipping a dick.
0: I don't know. Did we have sex? I wasn't even there. All right. Number three is from B. B said, when my brother was 14, he bought a branded Nike jumper and I always told him it was such a waste of money. One day we had a big argument and so I stitch unpicked the Nike tick on his jumper and then told him he had always been a plain sweatshirt. He was so confused and upset and he never worked out how it happened.
2: Do you know how much patience you have to have to unstitch?
0: I don't know, Kyra. How much patience do you have, Kyra? Have you done it?
2: I've never tried to take that off, but you can't just rip it off. It's sewn on.
0: You've got to unstitch it.
2: To make it look like it's a plain jumper, that's someone that shouldn't be outside.
0: This is what I love about this show. This is how we got different brains. I heard, what was the argument? That made you so mad that you sat there long enough to unstitch.
1: Yeah.
2: That's crazy.
0: It's commitment. Anger.
2: That's really committed.
1: To gaslighting.
2: A Nike jumper is insane. That's a villain arc if I've ever seen one.
0: Okay.
1: Wow.
2: That's crazy.
0: All right, and our last lie is from Dylan. On a night out, I told a girl I was in a band to impress her. And when she asked what band, I panicked and named a local band. Then I ended up showing her a picture of one of the band members and saying it was me. I said it was just an old picture.
1: Oh,
2: you should have just said ChatGPT like you and just kept it pushing, honestly.
0: Why are you bringing me up? Why are you throwing me under the bus? Hold on a damn minute.
2: You've accepted Spice Girls, so let's keep it pushing.
0: The trauma in this show.
1: Hey.
2: I'm over it.
0: Okay.
1: A historic catfish.
0: Yeah. All right, so we've got four fibbers, and all you got to do is tell me which is your favourite fib. I'm going to give you a recap. We've got Lewis, who was a kid, pretended he couldn't see, and then got to the opticians and was outed. We've got Chris, who was in primary school and got really excited, so he just decided to chew his friend and then lied and said he slipped instead of just admitting that he was hungry. And then we've got B, who was arguing with her 14-year-old brother who bought a night jumper, and the argument was so intense, that she sat down and stitch by stitch, she unpicked that night tick and then told him it never existed. And then we have Dylan, and on a night out, Dylan told a girl that he was in a band to impress her and then panicked and then showed her a picture of one of the band members and said it's him, but an earlier picture. And I don't know why, call me crazy, I feel like Dylan's black. Anyway, let's move on. Which one do you think is your favourite fib?
2: I think the biting one is my favourite, you know.
0: Is it?
2: Yeah, because I don't relate to it, but like, you know, have you not ever just wanted to bite someone?
0: No, babes.
2: Okay.
1: Thank you, Mike Tyson.
2: Sometimes I'm like I'll be with my friends and I was just like, I could bite you just to show you how much I love you, but I'm not going to.
1: No, you get cute aggression. You have that when you're just like, I just want to scream.
0: Bite you. I thought that was only for babies.
2: Nah, man.
0: So they were actually adult humans that you look at. Why are you looking at me like that? Wait. They were adult humans that you look at and you're like, I just want to bite your shoulder.
2: I've had people that I'm dating and I'm like, I just want to, just a nibble, not like to bleed. Do you know what I mean?
0: Sorry, it's
2: just,
0: why are you outside?
2: Sorry, what? Have you not had that cuteness? Like if you're dating
1: No, I'm a biter. Not anyone.
0: I feel like she's trying to appease the Spice Girl moment. I feel like she's trying to appease Spice Girl.
2: No, that's not what's happening.
1: I have bit.
2: Thank you.
1: I have bit.
0: Have you been bitten?
1: Yeah.
0: Okay.
1: Yeah, but that's for another podcast.
0: Wow! Okay, what's your favourite fib?

0: I want to pick for the effort. I want to pick the Nike one, but it's upsetting me because, like, for a child to unpick that sweatshirt, like, a child already painstakingly stitched that sweatshirt. So now you, as another child, is going to unstitch that sweatshirt.
1: That's crazy.
0: That child labour's gone to waste.
2: Is it, or is it two children working on one jumper?
1: No, Tanya, no, it's not.
0: Because it's a pen pal project.
2: Babes! And now he's got two jumpers.
0: You stitch it for me, I unstitch it for you.
1: Does he, Tanya?
0: He's got two realities. It can't be Nike. That feels too... It's not fun enough.
2: Oh,
0: it's just
2: sad.
0: It. I think it's either biter or... Do we have to come together on one?
2: We can... I can be a decider.
0: It's either biter or... What's the last one?
2: Oh, the biter or the guy who the, had the,
0: yeah,
2: was in the band.
0: I think Dylan? For me it's biter or band guy.
2: You got to choose one. Give me one.
0: I'm choosing band guy.
2: I'm going to choose Dylan. And you're Dylan. Choosing Chris.
1: Choosing the biter.
2: Oh... Okay, what should I choose, Dylan or Chris? See, the thing I like about Chris is that he just decided to randomly choose stuff, even though I think that's weird. And whilst in a classroom, there's so many different things you can chew, like a regular human, like a pencil.
1: Oh, that's
2: right?
1: Normal.
2: Yeah, it is. So, Kyra, are you okay? Do you want to tell us? Let's take a break. Do you want to tell us something, Kyra? But then I do like that idea that Dylan... I like the idea that Dylan is a black guy dating a white girl and just showed her a different random black man and just waited for her to be like... so he could be like, sorry, that's racist.
0: Yeah.
2: And that whole moment has built up in my head. So I think our winner's going to be Dylan, babes. Wow. I'm so sorry. No, I'm so sorry.
1: I'm just, you know, there's just nothing really left for me to say.
0: Wow.
1: To be honest.
0: I feel like the band was Blue.
3: Always seems to me...
2: I'm
3: sorry.
2: Screaming.
3: Seems to be the hardest word.
2: And it is. Listen, if you are listening and you want to send us in your fibs, please DM FUBAR Radio on all of our social medias. Instagram works best because we can read it better there. But guys, listen, this is, I've had a really good time as children. Yeah. We found out you're both a little bit weird.
1: What I'm also going to say, right, it's for the spices one. I deserve at least a half point. As
0: what?
1: I said, because okay.
0: You were like white
1: people,
0: pepper, black pepper.
1: Which are two completely different peppers, first of all.
0: Okay.
2: Wow.
0: All right, Posh and Baby, two completely different Spice Girls.
1: That's just not what we wanted. It's not.
0: I'll tell you what you want, what you really, really...
2: Okay. Oh, I'm going to leave it there. Thank you so much for coming in.
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11: Six people have been arrested after anti-migrant protesters gathered at a marina in Hampshire, mistakenly believing a small boat was due to arrive. Hundreds of activists went to Gosport last night after far-right campaigner Daniel Thomas filmed himself going out to sea to try to intercept a dinghy carrying dozens of migrants. Some of the protesters wore black clothing and face coverings, chanting, "Send them back." The Prime Minister says the UK would use its presidency of the G20 group of advanced economies to push for international agreements on AI.
12: In a divided world, we have the ability to bring people together, and we will. We are going to step into that role, and we are going to start with one of the most significant challenges and opportunities of our age, frontier AI.
11: Andy Burnham wants the UK to lead the world in developing a set of rules to prevent the spread of rogue artificial intelligence. Deaths from drug use were up 11% last year in Scotland. 1,113 lives were lost as a result, as Scotland continues to have the highest drugs death rate in Europe. Britain's enemies are posing an increasing threat in space. That's what the head of the RAF has warned as he announced a new military unit tasked with defending satellites. Speaking at the UK Space Power Conference in London, Air Chief Marshal Sir Harve Smith said space had become a warfighting domain, whether we like that or not. Earl Spencer says he could write a hit piece on the royal family, but that he wouldn't do it. It's after his controversial book about Princess Diana was released yesterday, in which he made a number of claims about the king. Piers Morgan, who's also name-checked in the book, says the royal family are spitting blood over it. And weight loss jabs like Mounjaro have led to a rise in people needing extra holes in their belts. That's what the chief executive of Timpson says. In a message on X, James Timpson said the shops have seen a 680% increase in the number of free holes in customers' belts. That's the latest from Radio News Hub. I'm Holly Hughes.
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17: It's all shits and giggles till somebody dies.
18: Here it is. It's just me. Oh no, Becky's sick again. So it's me. I'm own. Oh yeah. I'm own in the studio. Could say anything at all. Could tell you that the devil's inside my brain. I could start screaming. Nothing. No one could do anyone. No one could do anyone. No one could do anything. I could start literally screaming. Could start shaving off all my hair. Pulling out my fingernails. No one could stop me. This is live radio, people. It's 5 o'clock on a Tuesday. Welcome back to Death of Funny Business with me, Natasha Spencer-Levy. All on my own some today in the studio because poor Becca has... I was about to say Rebecca. Oh, she doesn't like it when I call her Rebecca, but I like calling her Rebecca. Rebecca has a sinus infection. Poor thing. She's got temperature. So she's at home all tucked up in bed. And we said to her, it's okay. It was just, have a little sleep. Have a little sleep. Okay. So yeah, welcome to a solo show with me. It's Tuesday, I already said that. But yeah, so we do have a guest today, which is really exciting. So I'm very glad to be interviewing Nathaniel Dye, who is, well, he's a very interesting human being who's recently, well, at 36, he got diagnosed with stage 4 incurable bowel cancer. And he was given a terminal diagnosis, basically. And he's been campaigning for improvement on the NHS because he spent 100 days waiting for cancer treatment. And yeah, I think it's going to be a very interesting conversation about the state of our country, for one. Second of all, what it's like to grieve your healthy body, or what you thought might have been your healthy body. Your body that's already alive. Still alive. Still alive. I'm being told I've got to move my mic down. Thank you, Yasmin. Do you know what it is? I like hiding behind my microphone because I have a little pimple patch on my chin because I'm... Oh, for those of you following my cycle, as we do, it's Tasha's Period Corner! Da-da-da-da-da-da! We should get theme music for Tasha's Period Corner. What would it be like? I think it'd just be like that. Tasha's Period Corner! Da-da-da-da-da! I haven't started yet. I'm late. But trust me, it's not a baby. It's just stress. It's literally just stress. I'm just stressed and tired, so I'm breaking out, which means I have a pimple patch on my chin, for those of you who care, which means I like hiding behind my microphone. But Yasmin says, no, I have to start sit up straight like a lady, okay? And do my job. I know. Thank you. Oh, I'm replying to things that are happening inside my head that you can't hear. It's the voices. We have some updates. We have a new Instagram. Woo! Everyone in the studio cheer. All my friends are cheering. Woo! We have a new Instagram. Death of Funny Business has its own Instagram page, which is very exciting, which means that you can now just see all of our clips all at once, all wonderfully collected in a lovely little collage of things. And for those of you who are new here, because we realise that sometimes people are coming to our platform here and discovering the show for the first time. This might be the first time you've ever discovered the show. Somebody might have died. Congratulations. Welcome to the club. The water is fine. We got cookies, okay? Here at Death of Funny Business, normally me and Becky, but just today, me. We talk about death, we talk about grief, we talk about life, we talk about love, we talk about what it means to be alive, what it means to die, and then what it means to take that love and not know what to do with it. And hopefully we can support people and hopefully bring some joy and a little bit of laughter, a little bit of the funnies. To anyone who's grieving, grief is a really fucking annoying, boring, fucked up thing that we all deal with. And funnily enough, Becky and I have some first-hand experience. I do sound like I've lost my mind. I sound like I'm pretend, like I have friends, and Becky's actually like not real. And I'm like, yeah, Becky, do you want to say your bit? Oh my god, guys, she's so funny. Yeah, because my dad died. Oh god. Okay, no, I'm not having an episode. My mum died when I was 7. And even at the age, the ripe old age of 25, I'm still discovering things, learning things. And yet, I would say I'm in the happiest era I've been in a long time. And it's a very interesting world coming to do this every Tuesday, where Becky and I explore different types of grief, different tools to help grief. But that's what it's all about. It's about finding the right tools for you. And Becky's dad died when we were 18. And then our teacher died when we were 24, 23. And Becky and I got together and she was like, let's do a podcast. I was like, well, let's fucking do a podcast. She was like, okay, let's go. And do you know what's crazy? The rest is history. So 3 deaths, and how long have we known each other? God, 20 years? Oh, 19, 18 years. 18 years of friendship. We've done rock band together, school plays. We both played inappropriate characters in several primary school productions. I was once the star in the Nativity. Pretty sure she was pretty jealous about that. I'll never live that down. Peaked at life at that point. Sung a song called Twinkle Sparkle. Got given a tiara, pair of gloves. It was pretty epic. That might be the best thing that anyone's ever done for me after my mum died. Sparkly gown. pair of pink satin gloves and a tiara. What more does a girl need? Nothing. It went like this. Twinkle, sparkle, twinkle, sparkle. I'm the shiniest star of all. Something special, it's me. They call... I am having an episode. This is what happens when people leave me alone. Okay? This is... You lot know. You lot know by now. And you know what's crazy? I don't care. I was just saying to my friends the other day, I've reached this, like, level of... not giving a shit about what people think of me, that is very, very freeing. Like, I really don't care anymore. But, like, truly. Not like, oh, I don't care. Like, no, I actually don't. And, like, to a point where my brain is like, wow, you could rip out your eyeballs right now and you wouldn't mind. No, I'm kidding. Sorry, guys. Getting very dark. Producer Yasmin is a little bit scared. Tasha's period corner. But yes, we have Nathaniel Dye. He's actually an MBE. He's received, it was very impressive, if you ask me. But then again, that's a whole conversation about capitalism and democracy and what's the royal family called? Patriarchy. No, that's not it. Monarchy. Thank you, Yasmin. Yasmin's whispering in my ear, just making sure I get the words right. That's the word I was looking for. It's all about monarchy. Do we like the monarchy anymore? Don't know. Is that woke? Fuck knows, mate. I'm not sure. Maybe we'll find out today. Maybe Nathaniel will educate me. I think we're going to have a very interesting conversation about the government because I have feelings about the NHS. I have feelings about the NHS. As a chronically ill person, you guys know, a little bit unwell, still waiting on a rheumatology appointment that I've waited about 6 months for and I'm still... I've had two... and for some reason my GP and my rheumatologist can't quite get their shit together. It's like having divorced parents. They keep fighting. She's asking me to send him things. He's saying to me, she's not giving me the letters. And I'm like, well, can you lot just get on the phone with each other and talk? Zoe, Tamir, sort it out, guys. I'm serious, I'm naming you. Name man shame. I'm going to say it. And on that note, we're going to go to a break and then Nathaniel will be in the studio with me and we're going to ask some important shit, guys. Over and out.
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23: 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You know, you have to be robust, you have to be mentally strong.
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0: 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I remember my back was ruined from just sitting down for most of the day. I was just stuck on the sofa then for another few days and I was thinking about this and going over this in my head and I realised that, like, my life was never going to change until I really started to find a way to make it work.
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18: Hello and welcome back to Death, a Funny Business with me, Natasha Spencer-Levy. Can't say my own name. It's one of those days. And we have Nathaniel Dye, MBE, in the studio today. Thank you so much for joining me.
1: Well, thank you for having me.
18: No, thank you. How are you doing?
1: How am I doing? That's really quite complicated. So, in short, I've got cancer.
18: Woo!
1: Yeah!
18: That's
1: one of the stranger responses I've had, but let's go with that, yeah.
18: Yeah, we're just going to be toxically positive here.
1: Well, completely. I mean, I guess a lot of people are positive on my behalf, so may as well keep that energy going in some ways. I mean, I think we've started straight away that the humour gets real dark, so I apologise in advance.
18: Oh,
1: you know,
18: don't worry. You didn't hear the beginning of the show. I was just talking about how crazy it is that I'm on my own today because Becky isn't very well. So she sends her apologies for not being here. But I was just saying how I've been given free reign of a studio and I can do whatever I want, include pull out my fingernails or scream for 15 minutes. But I'm not going to do that because I'm a normal person. And the humour does get dark, but that's okay. Obviously here we talk about death and we talk about grief. And I guess my first question would be to just... Do you want to tell us a little about your story and your journey and how you've kind of ended up being this spokesperson and activist for those suffering with cancer?
1: Well, that's very kind of you to say. I seem to have fallen into it by accident, really. I'm talking about the MBE, the citation. Mm-hmm. I did it edited to start with because it said something to do with cancer campaigner. Which sounds like I'm campaigning for there to be more cancer,
18: yeah,
1: which I can assure you is definitely not the case. You know, I some people even don't like to share with me their good news. Say, if I don't know if I had a good scan or even if the cancer's got shrunk a bit or even disappeared. Mm. And I'm thinking, well, I mean, that's very sensitive, but I don't want to bring anyone down with me.
18: Yeah.
1: You know, and unfortunately, I guess I am going down at some point because in my case, we're at stage 4 and there's bowel cancer, which actually isn't in my guts at the moment because I had some emergency surgery and I've got my designer colostomy bag and something called a stoma, which I've named Homer because it rhymes in a song.
18: I like it.
1: Absolutely, Homer the Stoma.
18: It's
1: full of fart jokes. The rest of my album is all sorts of poignant tearjerker ballads. But yeah,
18: yes.
1: Homer's song
18: and
1: is
18: then
1: a bit
18: Homer's,
1: more
18: it's just
1: silly.
18: your like neo-pop punk era, I feel.
1: I would say so.
18: Yeah, you've just like transitioned. You have that little B-side situation. Yeah, I like it.
1: Well, you've got to have some light relief when life gets difficult. But it got pretty difficult earlier this year, just for a bit more context.
18: Yeah, for sure.
1: Because, and everyone says the word terminal far earlier than it's medically true. Mm. So I was told relatively early on, within maybe about 3 months of diagnosis, that you know, if it was at stage 4, cancer would kill me slowly or quickly. I mean, initially, the general 5-year survival chances are about 10% or so.
18: Oof.
1: Yeah, I mean, we know what's coming. Yeah. I also lost my mother to the same cancer I have, so especially know what's coming.
18: Yeah.
1: But then at the beginning of this year, because it spread to, where do I start? All the L's. So liver, lymph nodes in various places, lungs, got about 50 little tumours on my lungs.
18: Oh.
1: Although apparently not too much to worry about. Unless they spread to the brain, which they have.
18: Oh, so
1: I've got a little kind of nugget there. I was really concerned at first because it's on the right side. And, you know, I'm a musician. I'm quite creative. And that's a creative centre.
18: Yes.
1: But I was told it wouldn't necessarily affect my personality. So that's good.
18: Okay, that's great to know. What do you play? Because I read that you're a music teacher.
1: I've just been in the studio for 3 days recording with a ska punk band called Filthy Militia. And I play the trombone. We've got a nice little three-person horn section in addition to all the, you know, the standard rock band stuff. So it's just the kind of music that was really popular when I was, you know, coming into my musical, you know, appreciations late teens time. And incredible. It doesn't really matter that no one really listens to this stuff anymore because there's a real niche around, for example, the New Cross Inn has like ska punk nights all the time.
18: I love the New Cross Inn. I went to university in that area. Well, in New Cross, it was literally like one of our, and yeah, they have some great, shout out to the New Cross Inn, they have great music nights, because they used to do an emo night, they used to do like, yeah, oh my gosh, so much fun. You just brought back a whole bunch of memories for me.
1: Well it's kind of like a whole bunch of memories for me, because I mean, and this all happened since I got sick, and I guess like just being in a band, that kind of thing, you know, often if you play something like the trombone, you just play whatever needs a trombone, so straight laced stuff like orchestras, etc. But this is a little bit more fun in a way. It's like, yeah, I've always wanted to be in a band, and I ended up like subbing for a guy whose partner was having a baby, and just ended up staying, and they kind of took me under their wing.
18: Oh my god, I love that.
1: And now we're just living this rock star lifestyle. And I guess because we'll keep positive, I suppose. And
18: well, we can do whatever. If you want to get hella negative, you're more than welcome to. It's valid.
1: It's a kind of ironic positive. I mean, they tend to be. Because I don't exactly have to say to retirement, so I can take on gigs that make absolutely no money make no economic sense, and spending what's going to be 2.5 weeks in the studio recording an entire album that's going to make very little, like, you know, a CD is very difficult to sell, you know, and vinyl is easier to sell. So therefore this isn't an economic venture, it's just an absolute labour of love for
18: these
1: musicians.
18: Do you feel like your diagnosis has changed the way that you view your life, and how, I mean, it sounds like it has, like you've already taking on passion projects instead of kind of carrying on in a way that's, I guess, the most of us would do.
1: Well, I don't know if it's true that there's a most of us. I think it's just whatever feels right.
18: Of course.
1: But I mean, I try not to deal in cliches, but one of them is really true, that you do walk out of that room when you're told how ill you are. And in my case, relatively recently, I've been told it's definitely less than a year. And that's the official definition of terminal.
18: Yeah.
1: But you're a different person. Mm. And pretty much right from the beginning, I had two real kind of moments of clarity, I suppose, just thoughts of clarity. One of them being, well, this is really rubbish, and I didn't necessarily know what to look out for in terms of bowel cancer symptoms. Like I literally didn't know my shit, and so
18: was great. I just want to give you props for that. That was brilliant. Thank you so much.
1: Well, it's okay. You know, I mean, I've got a bag of it just sitting in, just always with me, pretty much. Like, it's probably coming out right now. It's just how it works. So raising awareness so that, honestly, others don't end up like me, because younger age groups like ourselves, or me just about, I think I'm not yet 40. I know I'm not yet 40. it's the fastest growing age group for that particular cancer, and for actually for a lot of cancers. Like, initially I was told by my GP, for good reason statistically, I suppose, that I was far too young to have cancer at the age of 36 going on 37. I suppose, as you're worried because your mum died of the same cancer, I'll give you a test just in case. Turned out just in case got very real. But not very quickly, because I had a bit of a wait for treatment. And
18: let's talk about that.
1: What I'll say is that the NHS is full of heroes, and no one person did anything wrong at all. But I think it's like the British cycling team talk about the accumulation of like marginal gains. Well, this was like the accumulation of marginal waiting times that were just a little bit longer than you think they should be. And that amounted to what I've since found isn't actually the most uncommon wait for treatment, which was from putting my hands up with all the bowel cancer symptoms, including while we're here, blood in my poo. That was, I don't know, I'm a little bit colourblind, so I wasn't certain for a while, but definitely. And at one point, and this isn't normal, it was ridged a little bit like a churro. Okay, if that happens, you go see a doctor.
18: Fascinating. Are you listening, people? Churro poo, not for you.
1: No, absolutely not. I mean, it could be one or two ridges and not so pronounced, but I mean, yeah, a few friends can't have churros now because I've told them their story. So apologies if anyone's listening to this while eating, but I personally have no regrets right now. Well, the NHS talk about a continuous change in your bowel habit, which essentially might mean going to the toilet a bit less, a bit more often. In my case, it was quite frequent and like lots of abdominal pain, up to about 10 times a day. That is, even if it's gradually caught up on you, which it did, and even if it comes and it goes and sometimes it's there, sometimes it's not, just please see a doctor.
18: Keep an eye.
1: I mean, the worst that could happen is that you've gotten someone to take this like really quite insignificant test that doesn't cost much time or money for the system, and you get the all clear. Isn't that wonderful? But in my case, if I'd have maybe not thought, I can't make it to a clinic for ages because I've got to work really hard. And that was honestly one of my major thoughts. Like, really? I haven't got time to go to a doctor and get myself checked out because it comes and goes, it'll go away again. I could have potentially gone sooner, but once I got in the system, the government target at the time, with the previous government, was 62 days, so 2 months. Oof. And I ended up waiting over 100. And in that time, I was initially told, which is a strange thing to be told when you've got cancer and if you know about the stages, that it was stage 4, but what they call locally advanced, which is good stage 4, or as much as that can be.
18: Yeah, it's like in one place, not everywhere.
1: Yeah, so it just came from like the lining of the bowel to my liver, and there was one little spot in the liver that they could get rid of, both of them, and potentially it wouldn't spread anywhere else. And so it might be like a really difficult year of chemo, maybe a bit of radiotherapy just to zap it, and then all being well, go and live your life. Then scans gradually got booked and gradually trickled in over about 6 weeks or so. And over that time, it was something called a PET scan, which pretty much injects radioactive sugar dye, which lights up tumours like a Christmas tree. And
18: that's kind of cool.
1: Yeah, it is kind of cool.
18: I mean, no, it's not cool, but you know what I mean.
1: I'll show you my lung scan. It's really pretty.
18: Oh, I'd love to see that.
1: Yeah, it's got about 50 little dots on it. Yeah, we'll put it on a podcast notes or something, right?
18: Yes, and, please.
1: that's it. Like inspiring interiors as well as exteriors.
18: That's the album cover. That's what it really is. Your Christmas tree lungs.
1: Yeah, that's definitely.
18: I think that's it.
1: That's at least in the insert.
18: Yeah, definitely.
1: if anyone does it anymore. But so that discovered a couple of lymph nodes in my neck, which pretty much made things a little bit more serious.
18: Yeah.
1: And so we're now talking, along with those average, 5-year survival chances, 10%. Maybe most people after a year, it's kind of 50-50, although most bowel cancer patients are over 60 years old. So I'm in middle age. So I was thinking, okay, I'll try and get at least past a year. And at that point, I mean, just going back to where we were ages ago, I just thought, right, well, what do I want to do? So at this point, I am well into running at a dangerously addictive level. So I've got up to ultra marathons.
18: Oh, my gosh.
1: I've run 300 milers, the most recent of which was about 2 days before the colonoscopy that showed me that I had cancer in the end.
18: Yeah.
1: And so I had to have this this procedure and fast for it and have like a zero fiber diet.
18: Yeah.
1: So I'm kind of 10,000 calories approximately depleted after having run 100 miles. Then I have to fast.
18: Oh,
1: I have to take this stuff called bowel prep, which clears out your insides properly.
18: Yeah.
1: And then I have Well, after it's finished, I have the best meal of my entire life.
18: What did you have?
1: Which was a mini pack of three custard creams.
18: Oh.
1: Because I've had to fast after an ultra marathon, that's 100 miles. But then after having like had my three custard creams,
18: yeah.
1: I know something's up.
18: Oh.
1: Because there's a little tiny room and my brother who's taking me home because I've been sedated is sitting there.
18: Yeah.
1: And yeah, you know when there's someone else in the room as well as a doctor, it's going to be interesting.
18: Mm.
1: And I'll never forget these words. Bearing in mind, this is a professional doctor.
18: Were you asleep? Did they put you to sleep for that?
1: Not quite to sleep, but sedated. So a little bit drowsy. So I'm told, and I vaguely remember this, that a camera goes in and it comes out again. And I'm told that there's something obstructing the camera. And I'll never forget this phrase, bearing in mind it's quite a serious conversation.
18: Yeah.
1: Then I tried the baby camera. Sorry?
18: The baby camera? Camera for a baby?
1: Is that a camera for a baby?
18: Camera of babies?
1: The camera, yeah, and I'm a little bit confused. And then he goes in with, and that means there's at least a 70% chance you got cancer. And then the worst bit comes. And bearing in mind, I've had emergency surgery. I've had days, weeks on end in excruciating pain.
18: Yep.
1: Worse than that was the 3-week wait for whether I had cancer or not.
18: That's crazy.
1: Because that is the real life-changing bit. And I think since then, things have, you know, pretty much been half expected. I've been able to ride the wave, but that was not a rideable wave, I would say.
18: Because I guess sitting in uncertainty is more fearful than, well, maybe, but it can be more fearful than actually knowing the answer.
1: Oh, absolutely. I mean,
18: the anticipation of everything is just, I wonder, why did you have to wait? Was it the 3 weeks between you had the scan and then they decided, or?
1: So we're talking waiting for biopsies. And for
18: 3 weeks for that.
1: and this is where just the system is so clunky. So something called MDT, which is the multidisciplinary team, which discusses your case.
18: Mm.
1: And that just forfeit out the wrong part of the week. And then you have to get on someone's books to literally just talk to a consultant because it was possibly going to be longer. But I remember pretty much crying down the phone when told how many days later an appointment might be, and was told, okay, you can see a senior nurse.
18: At
1: that point, desperate enough.
18: Yeah.
1: But I'm pretty much from that point, we're talking, I would say a story that would be familiar to a lot of people in terms of lots of chemo and a few surgeries and things. But I've been really, really lucky, and that might be a strange thing to hear.
18: No, please.
1: Up to now, it's over 2.5 years since diagnosis, coming up to 3.
18: Mm.
1: So I had kind of a 3-month chunk of surgery and chemo and then surgery to get the bag, which ended up being emergency because I got another bowel obstruction, which very nearly killed me. I was told by a nurse, right? This is when I'm kind of just trying to get through every single day without too much excruciating pain.
18: Yeah,
1: and by the end of this, I can barely eat or drink.
18: Yeah.
1: But I'm told, have a hot bath, maybe some peppermint tea.
18: The frickadoo. What?
1: That didn't work.
18: I love it when health professionals do that. Like, I mean, I do not have cancer. I've not experienced anything like this, but I am on a kind of, I have a fibromyalgia diagnosis, a chronic pain diagnosis, and I have also waited for the NHS for a long time and things like that. And that when you kind of go back and, you know, you've been told that you have something, and then the response is, take an ibuprofen. And you're like, it's not quite, I don't think that's quite going to cut it, Karen. Do you think so? Yeah, no, well, that is infuriating.
1: But by the way, thank you for not kind of belittling your condition, because that's what, everyone does that. I mean, I'm dying probably within 7-8 months doesn't mean that, for example, right now you're probably in more pain than I am, you know.
18: I doubt
1: so
18: that.
1: I don't know, it happens a lot, and it kind of annoys me, because I mean, it's not, I've kind of assumed that when you're really, really ill, you're ill all the time, but not necessarily. I mean, I took about half a day to get going today.
18: Yeah.
1: Just felt a little bit dodgy. I was at hospital for a blood test and I got them to do like observations, blood pressure and stuff because I was feeling so kind of rocky.
18: Floopy.
1: And I mean, as we're talking about death, would you like to know about the most recent near-death experience?
18: Yes, please do.
1: Because it's... that's a bit of a strange thing to say when I guess... although because chemo has worked for me so well, I've had like chunks of 3 months and then 9 months to go do some crazy living or whatever.
18: Really?
1: And that's happened a couple of times.
18: Do you feel like really, like quite, like very well in that 9 month period? Like you actually feel quite well?
1: Overall, I have done so far.
18: Wow.
1: Because, you know, tumors are relatively under control and growing slowly. And we're doing scans to, and when the cancer is clearly causing more trouble, then they're going for chemo again, and thankfully it's worked again. So I've kind of had that kind of normally, and it's kind of like playing whack-a-mole. and we'll just do like 3 months of horrible chemo, and then however long before those tumours start kind of
18: popping back up again, spawning.
1: And then we kind of hit them again. And in my case at the moment, with the right, with two kinds of chemo so far, it's been all right, just about, in order for me to, you know, have walked here. But then at the end of the last chemo cycle, and bearing in mind, these things tend to get worse and worse. I mean, we're talking like six lots of 2 weeks. And by the start of the sixth one, I'm breathing funny.
18: Yeah.
1: And I am struggling for breath. It's kind of happening today a little bit. Maybe it's because it's muggy. I don't know. You tend to second guess yourself with this stuff.
18: Yeah.
1: But so I am. I'm on the way into chemo. In fact, I'm not just struggling to breathe. I can take a few steps, and then I have to stop at a time and gather my breath again, taking me a few more steps. Bearing in mind, it's not so long again. I mean, we're still talking about 6 months after I've run walked from John O'Groats to Land's End.
18: That's wild, isn't it?
1: Which was last summer, and that was 1,200 miles in 60 days, 3 million steps. That's my favourite stat about that. Anyway, moving on. So I can barely walk.
18: Yeah,
1: this is about May or so, and I present myself to the chemo ward. I'm holding myself up against a wall by this point. And so they kind of go through the motions and put me in a waiting room. And then my time comes and then they do observations. And you're not having chemo today. You're going to cardiac ward.
18: Oh, jolly good.
1: Okay. No, sorry, not cardiac. Even worse. Resus.
18: Oh, wow.
1: Okay.
18: They were like, you're actually about to kick the bucket right now.
1: Well, I wasn't told that at first.
18: Oh, my goodness.
1: So I get a CT scan to see what's going on.
18: Right.
1: And then I'm told that I have something called a pulmonary embolism.
18: Yes.
1: Or a PE, which is... a blood clot to your lungs.
18: Oh, my God.
1: And this one is saddled across the heart. That's not good, is it? Just the word saddled.
18: That doesn't sound good.
1: And then again,
18: I think that's quite right, is it?
1: So it's just going just right across. I mean, the scan just has
18: holy
1: this big old
18: moly.
1: Blocking
18: blob.
1: In like a little strip of clotted blood just sitting there.
18: Just chilling.
1: And, and then and as happens when you're first in A&E, they wait a while to find the bed. And so it's about 2 a.m. on day one. And I'm taken to a respiratory ward. And the poor doctor on duty, I know it's fairly serious when I'm asked about DNRs and priest visits.
18: Oh, okay.
1: And then I have to work out whether or not to tell my family whether do they drop anything? Is there any point?
18: I'm not entirely sure. There's a possibility.
1: Yeah, I might not make it through the night.
18: Oh, my God.
1: But I'm told the first 48 hours are the worst bit.
18: Okay.
1: However, I'm just a little bit short of breath, but as long as I'm sat still, I'm kind of all right because my blood pressure's a bit out of whack and my heart rate's a bit high, but I kind of feel all right if I'm not moving. But I also know something's up because in order not to dislodge this blood clot, I'm told not even to like sit on the edge of the bed to get the right angle to have a wee. And don't forget walking to the toilet.
18: Don't move.
1: This man is taking no steps. Don't move.
18: This man
1: don't
18: is move. Taking no steps.
1: And I am just given quite a few blood thinner injections at this point. And over the next 5 days, nurses come along and inject me with more and more blood thinners in order to supposedly disperse this clot. I mean, I'm considered quite a serious case here.
18: Yeah, and then all was well. Kind of.
1: Just about, because I'm still here.
18: Well, yeah, you know, I've noticed.
1: That's one measure. And So the first 48 hours were the danger point, and I do walk out of hospital after 5 days. Mm. I keep asking to be discharged,
18: Blimey.
1: But they have to wait for things to be stable enough, I think.
18: Oh.
1: And I've just got this like amazingly like bruised stomach from all the stabbing.
18: Jeez.
1: Which is, I guess it's getting off fairly lightly.
18: Yeah.
1: And eventually, and then I get another chemo cycle because I've still missed one.
18: Oh my gosh.
1: So no worries about having this thing having almost killed
18: you.
1: Just have some more poison here.
18: Yeah, back in. Let's kill your cells. Let's do that.
1: But that's it, because it does healthy cells as well as unhealthy cells.
18: Mm, so on that note of like your these near-death experiences, I wonder if you've... And also, I mean, I'm assuming you're not still running anymore.
1: I'd like to.
18: Yeah.
1: It is an addiction. But I mean, maybe when this blood clot, I think, because it's so big, will take like months to disperse.
18: Really?
1: So getting my heart rate up just doesn't feel right yet.
18: Yeah, of course. And I wonder if you've had to kind of preliminarily grieve these, like, kind of losing running a little bit and losing your able body. I wonder if you could talk about what that's been like.
1: Yeah, it's a bit strange being a shadow of your former self.
18: Mm.
1: I mean, just at the point of middle age.
18: Yeah.
1: And I found that really hard to come to terms with. The way it's manifested itself is because I'm on steroids in order to reduce brain swelling, which is kind of important, I think you'd say. I've got to take these drugs, really, because it's either that or just wake up in A&E all the time having had a seizure if I wake up. So, yeah, it's important.
18: Yeah.
1: But one of the main side effects is rapid weight gain.
18: Mm.
1: I mean, they call like the kind of like facial expansion moon face.
18: Yes,
1: and
18: I've
1: pretty much doubled my body weight from like peak running fitness to now.
18: Mm.
1: And that really bothers me,
18: because
1: I was quite big as well at one point in my 20s, and having worked really hard to just be really kind of clean and healthy and run 100 miles at a time in 24 hours, etc., etc., and then just with absolutely no thought about it at all. I don't know if how much it's like metabolic, or if it's a case of I've just had very little self-control at times. The more steroids I've been given, I'm trying to wean myself off, mainly in order to reduce my appetite. So forget weight loss drugs.
18: Gosh.
1: It's a case of just not taking the drugs which are causing the weight gain. I'll take that on its own.
18: Yeah. So, I mean, moreover on that then, like, you know, you've, let's be frank, you've been given very little time.
1: Officially, yeah.
18: Officially.
1: I mean, you tell me I've got a year, I'll try and give you two.
18: Yeah.
1: It's possible that...
18: Exactly.
1: It's possible that chemo may keep working. It's possible that it will, annoyingly, that what worked before won't.
18: Yeah.
1: So it could be cancer is killing me very slowly because I don't fully recover after every block of treatment.
18: No.
1: It could be that with something like a seizure or an expansion in the brain mets or another massive blood clot, it just goes like that.
18: Mm.
1: So I guess it's potentially killing me slowly and killing me quickly. Who knows?
18: And for someone who might be listening who's been diagnosed with stage four or had a terminal diagnosis, what would be your advice to them? Obviously, they're probably going to have a similar experience to you of this clarity that you spoke about and these, like, moments. What would be your advice to someone going through that?
1: That could take ages.
18: Hours.
1: Absolutely hours. I mean, I've got cancer in my liver, so I can't be over a beer, unfortunately. I'm a responsible liver cancer owner. I know some irresponsible liver cancer owners who have strong enough pain meds that they just say so.
18: They're like, fuck it.
1: I'll deal with the hangover. But I don't know. I think you have to be there in order to work out how...
18: Yeah.
1: I think just with any aspect of life, make it yours.
18: Yeah.
1: Don't let anyone tell you how to live it. I don't know. there are some things that I would consider completely irrational now,
18: yeah.
1: but that at the time you have no regrets for. Sure. And it's just how life works out. So I went back to classroom as a primary school teacher.
18: You did?
1: For like an entire term, pretty much, although they kind of phase you back in. I didn't have to do that,
18: yeah.
1: but it just felt like the right thing to do.
18: Yeah.
1: Because just as things were getting kind of real treatment-wise, as I was being diagnosed even, it dawned on me through the medium of nominations for a national award that we were actually doing quite well. Because I'm one of these people, yeah. I just have had like lifelong imposter syndrome. Mm-hmm. Like I was born 12 weeks early, you know, like and barely survived at the time. I know.
18: Oh my goodness.
1: And you know, just weighing less than 2 pounds could like fit in your fit in the palm of your hands.
18: Oh, little babies.
1: Yeah, but and that kind of makes you feel just like this. I don't know, this kind of fragile creature, maybe.
18: Yeah.
1: So a lot of life has just been kind of shrugging that off.
18: Yes.
1: And then...
18: all of a sudden.
1: It's almost like all of a sudden there's no kind of obligation for society anymore. So I can just do whatever.
18: Yeah.
1: However, I felt the need to go and back into the classroom because we're talking relatively... a relatively disadvantaged part of East London. And there was this one thought that I couldn't shake, which was that these kids and their families, they don't have money, they have me. And whilst I can get myself up, I'm going to keep doing that.
18: That's amazing.
1: And unfortunately, then chemo came back and I had to just go back off because all sorts of reasons. But there's been this one thing, which is the local music school. And for any employers out there listening, this is amazing practice.
18: Mm.
1: And I'm aware that not every employer can do this. But we're talking like a Saturday side hustle,
18: yeah.
1: like a student jazz band with teenagers.
18: Yeah.
1: And you wouldn't think that's very exciting, but it's the kind of thing that is kind of... geeks me out, and it does all these kids as well, which is brilliant because they're all on the same page. You got the proper music geeks, you know,
18: proper.
1: The ones who'll turn up on a Saturday morning.
18: Oh.
1: And so it kind of came to a situation where if I was well enough, then I'd turn up, and if I wasn't, I wouldn't, because it would be covered. And that was a bit of a lifeline, because I mean, and I'd say to anyone who isn't very well for whatever reason, or even has a terminal diagnosis, your life is not over yet, potentially. And I am relatively fortunate because I've had relatively long periods of relative wellness, but things like that just show that you can keep doing things. Like I ran 100 miles again. So from cancer, so 100 miles to cancer and back again, within a year.
18: Incredible.
1: And that was literally just, I was sitting feeling useless, wasn't
18: sheer
1: able to
18: will.
1: Work. I thought, right, I'm going to do this again. And I was able to build up back to 100 miles.
18: Mm.
1: Then I thought I'd have some fun. So in athletic sense, it was 2024, last year, ran the London Marathon, was playing the trombone at the same time because I thought I'd put my two joint passions together. And why not? And then the fundraising really kicked in because I got a bit of attention. But then I, again, talking about that kind of need to earn your fun.
18: Yeah.
1: I ran the London Marathon 3 weeks before this massive blood clot, which was probably building at the time of running this
18: year's
1: London Marathon.
18: Oh, blimey, of course.
1: And in the middle of that big chemo cycle, and I felt really bad because I finished it, but in like 8 hours, which is about walking pace.
18: Blimey.
1: Which everyone congratulated me and said how brilliant that was. But I'm thinking, well, I did it with a trombone in 6 hours, and my PB was like 3:20. That was really rubbish. You do better, mate. So,
18: well, on that note, let's do better. I expect you running a marathon. Well, you better do it under 8 hours. That's what we're going to expect now.
1: Absolutely.
18: You've got
1: a time to beat.
18: Nathaniel, thank you so much for talking to us today. I wish you all the best, and I hope that you have a little bit of a pain-free rest of your existence.
1: Well, thanks so much for having me, and we didn't even get onto hardcore deaf chat. So
18: I know,
1: maybe
18: we didn't
1: again.
18: Even. Next time. And can we find you anywhere online or?
1: Right, I was really hoping you'd prompt me for this. So most of my story pretty much is available at bowelcancerbucketlist.com, and I seem to have been in the media quite a bit. So if you type in the fan, you'll die, you'll probably find me. Although I found out that, like, no one really watches TV news or reads the papers. So as well as being like a tiny bit famous, I'm also incredibly anonymous.
3: Incredible.
1: So yeah, feel free to, yeah, especially fundraising for Macmillan, bowelcancerbucketlist.com. We're on about 40 grand at the moment. I'd love to get that up.
3: Thank you so much, Nathaniel. Right, we're going to a break and I will be back.
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0: UK are disabled, and it's not always visible. So if we've made ourselves at home in priority spaces on the bus or train, surrounded by our shopping bags or bikes, we could be making it harder for the people who need that space more than us. 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
1: It was calm on the beach, so I took my little girl out on the water. 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And we learned our lesson from these guys, the crew who got us home. Thank you.
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6: VAR, you serious? 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
7: What is the point of an umbrella?
8: That come out of nowhere.
7: Bro, they make me feel ill, bro.
8: No, you can't do that.
7: No, they make me feel absolutely ill. 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Mm-hmm. I'll tell you why I hate umbrellas. They're too big for the pavement, and they're too big for one person, and they're way too small for two people. At least half of me, at least my left side or my right side, is getting drenched in rain.
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10: It's me. Hi, I'm back. Nathaniel, what a lovely human being. I'm sending him all the best for the rest of his time on this planet. And I really hope that he gets all the care and has all the adventures that he needs to have before he heads out. On that note, we got sent a question by an audience member, which all feels very serious. Well, we got sent a few questions by some people, and I'm actually going to answer them right now, which is kind of exciting because it makes me feel like I'm not alone in this world. So we have a question from Megan. We're obviously not going to give out people's whole names or usernames, but yeah, girl called Megan. Hi, Megan. It's me. And she asked, what's the best thing someone has done for you to support you while you were grieving? And I think this is a really tricky question, but one that's really important. I'm the kind of person that my love language is acts of service. Bro, the first thing that goes when I'm in grief or I'm struggling is self-care and general day-to-day. The laundry won't get done. Everything needs a hoover. The dishes are in the sink. We are depresso espresso. And honestly, I've had a couple of friends who've just come over before in times of grief and have been like, I'm cooking you dinner. I'm going to feed you. We're watching a movie. And then I'm going to clean your house. And that's it. And that's all we're doing. We don't have to have fun. And you don't have to amuse me or entertain me or anything like that. And to me, that's been the most incredible stuff. Like, I've had friends who've just literally, the best scenarios were just when there's no expectation for that person. Like, there's no expectations. It's like, even when I've had a couple of friends who've literally just like carried on living their existences and I'm just in the corner. And like, honestly, for me, that's the best way. Like, I need to still be involved, but I can't physically or emotionally be there. And that is so invaluable. Like, keep inviting that person to the party. Do you know what I mean? It's like, they might be a fucking misery guts for a bit, and they might not know what to say, and they might be in their own heads and sitting in the corner eating the snacks and not saying a whole bunch and not doing their bits, you know. But you just saying, hey, you're coming, you don't have a choice.

0: voice, woman. Off you come. We're going up to a party. That's when it feels important. I know Becky is a little bit of the opposite. I know that Becky really likes to be left alone. she's mentioned that in the past. But I'm the kind of person that really enjoys human intervention. So, yeah. We did have another question, which was, how do you speak to your friend? From Chloe. Hi, Chloe.
1: Hi.
0: From Chloe saying, how do you speak to your friends about death without feeling like you're bringing it up all the time? Honestly, you don't. You will feel like you're bringing it up all the time. It is going to suck and it's going to be a bit tricky. But actually, I think if they're good friends, they'll understand that this is a bigger deal. And also, send them this way. Just because people like haven't grieved or haven't experienced death doesn't mean that they won't benefit from understanding these conversations and really hearing what it's like from the other perspective. So, yeah, my recommendation would be keep talking about it. You'll find your people. And, yeah, it's been a good show today, guys. I feel pretty inspired to keep living and make sure that we make the most of everything. We're going on a 2-week break, shockingly. We're going on summer holidays. So Becky and I won't be here for the next 2 weeks, but then we will be back and we will be bigger and cooler and sexier than ever. And we'll bring you all the death stories and all the fun. And we're going to grieve and cry and laugh together. And head to our Instagram at Death Funny Business online and have the best summer, guys. I love you. Stay cool. Bye.
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4: 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She compares my body type to her body type, to my cousins. 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
0: Andy
1: Burnham has stood by his warning that Britain should be less in hock to the bond markets, saying the country's high level of borrowing has left it overexposed to global shocks. The Prime Minister also accused his predecessor Sir Keir Starmer's team of taking his original remark out of context in an attempt to fend off his challenge to the then Labour leader's authority. A 23-year-old man has denied murdering a 7-year-old girl and her aunt in a house fire near Middlesbrough. Valentina Foster and her aunt Natalie McDonald were killed in a blaze in Grangetown in August, while two adults and two teenagers were injured. Jaden Wright has pleaded not guilty to two counts of murder at Teesside Crown Court when he appeared by video link from prison this morning. Wright has been remanded in custody ahead of a further hearing in December. An inquest into the death of a doctor who was labelled in court as the boyfriend of child serial killer nurse Lucy Letby will take place next February. 53-year-old Dr. Mark Deakin from Winsford in Cheshire was found collapsed in his car and died shortly after in July. A hurricane off the Mexican coast has grown into one of the most powerful Pacific cyclones in decades. The US National Hurricane Center in Miami has called Polo an extremely dangerous storm. Meanwhile, its rapid intensification has stunned scientists and authorities alike, with the NHC writing in a report that it was truly remarkable how quickly Polo gained strength in 24 hours. And there's a rise in middle-aged money mules. It comes amongst a review by the Financial Conduct Authority, which has found that firms have been closing an increasing number of suspected mule accounts. Beth Harris is the FCA's head of financial crime. She says to be wary of getting involved by mistake.
7: If anybody's offering you very quick and easy money, that should be a red flag and should raise suspicions. I think if someone is offering any form of employment and they are saying they'll need to use your bank account, again, that's a very strange thing for someone to ask.
1: 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I'm Holly Hughes.
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2: Here's your host, Andrew White.
22: Hello! And welcome back to Pulse of the Nation, another tantalising week for you. We've got the brilliant Joey will be in the studio. My dear friend will be my co-host this week. We have a very special guest who you may remember from the peak of X Factor. The one, the only, Lord Wagner. What an icon. He'll be down the line. Yes, we have the one and only. We'll also have a brand new feature that we're testing out. Joey will be my guinea pig for a bit of a game we're playing with some scam phone call artists. And then the one, the only, the legendary Helen Bauer from many a British comedy project, including the hit podcast Trusty Hogs, which I cannot speak highly enough of. And that's not just because I'm a producer. Helen will be joining us in the studio as well. So, yeah, we've got lots for you, lots of new stuff, lots of exciting guests. And as ever, we start with the news. The news, well, we first, right, front page of the Metro this morning, Britain's new deal with the EU. That's sort of the main thing that's coming out at the moment. Criticised, of course, by Brexiteers who think we've gone back to a sort of membership of the EU on a smaller scale, which we basically have. We took away all the good benefits of the EU and we're just sort of clawing some of them back. But Boris Johnson, let me get the exact quote, I only read this about 30 minutes ago. Boris Johnson said, two-tier Keir is the orange, ball-chewing, manacled gimp of Brussels, which goes to show that speaking English doesn't always mean that you are understandable. That's sort of the main news. I've not picked over the deal yet. Not that you want to hear my expert analysis. But that's the main headline at the moment. We of course had Eurovision as well over the weekend and the FA Cup final. A split of very different crowds there. Although Eurovision was slightly less gay this year, obviously a lot of people were boycotting because of Israel's inclusion. They very nearly won. They came to the top two, Israel. But in the end, Austria won it. And thank God, an Austrian has never committed an international act of genocide. Now, a lot of people say, why is Israel even included in Eurovision? Because it's not Europe. But I do have to be a pedant here. Eurovision is not actually within the confines of Europe. Eurovision was set up by the EBU, the European Broadcasting Union, post-war, after the Nazis broke down the International Broadcasting Union. They brought in the European Broadcasting Union, and Eurovision was a test of sort of simultaneous transnational broadcast, see if it could be done possibly live. So it was actually just an experiment in TV broadcasting, and it just involved these nations involved in the EBU. EBU, of course, not to be confused with the English Bridge Union, which is the union for the promotion of the card game Bridge. But yeah, so that's why Israel's in there. There's actually a very important historical prevalence to the game. Why is Australia in there? Yeah, fuck knows. That's mad, actually. There's no reason for Australia to be in Eurovision. What other news have we got? We've got the opening of the world's first Reform UK pub. A former Conservative club has rebranded as a Reform club and is set up in Blackpool. I don't know if you've ever been to Blackpool. It makes perfect sense for the Reform pub to be in Blackpool. Here's a fact about Blackpool. As you're heading in to Blackpool on the motorway, there is a single speed camera. Right, there's one speed camera heading into Blackpool. As you leave Blackpool, and honestly, go. Don't waste your time going, but have a look on Google Maps. You can test this. There is 8 separate cameras on that same stretch of road going out of Blackpool, which means no one's in a rush to get to Blackpool, but they are punishably desperate to leave. That's all you need to know about the city, and that's why it's now opened a Reform UK pub. A pub that is so backwards, a pint costs just 3 shillings. we also have some controversy over in the Daily Mail. Oh, surprise, controversy in the Daily Mail and the Telegraph and GB News. They're all having a go at the new BBC dating show, I Kissed a Boy, which is a gay dating show. They said there has been backlash for the inclusion of a trans male contestant. The truth is there has been no backlash. No one on the contest cares. No one who's going to watch that show cares. This has been completely fabricated by the Daily Mail. But I'd love to find the exact headline from the Daily Mail. They said... here it is. I've got it on my screen here. Shock as BBC includes contestant on gay dating show who spent 16 years as a girl. Now, I mean, I don't really want to harp on people's past and what they used to be, but I have some shock news for you, Daily Mail. Most of those contestants spent 18 years as children. Yes, this is practically a paedophile show by that same logic. We're broadcasting live paedophile dating onto the BBC. So yes, there you go. Show your support to I Kissed a Boy. Apparently it is quite good, although I've heard the I Kissed a Girl lesbian version is much better. I've not particularly seen it myself, but maybe my guest has. I'm going to bring him in now. The brilliant co-host, Joey Wilby. Hello.
4: The lesbian version, just the way of wording it made me howl so much.
22: the lesbian version.
4: The
22: yeah.
4: lesbian version is a better watch. It's so much better.
22: Well, it's because it's more dramatic. I Kissed a Boy is you know, it's kissing and sex and whatever. I Kissed a Girl is like, they've got mortgage deeds, you know, they're really like getting straight into
4: it. I've not watched either of them. It doesn't appeal to me.
22: I don't.
4: There's the new one, Virgin Island.
22: Oh, it's, that's caused a lot of controversy.
4: That keeps coming up on everything that I read.
22: Yeah.
4: But
22: everything that you read, you're there with everything. Your Tolstoy, like, oh, fucking hell, even he's on it.
4: Everything I've read has been Virgin Island, because it's not a group of virgins on an island, is it? It is virgins and experts.
22: Yes, so this has genuinely had a lot of backlash. Not the Daily Mail and that are shouting about it at the same volume, but basically it's a group of virgins, men and women, who have never had sex. That's what virgin means. And they sort of guided through their first sexual experiences by paid experts, sex workers.
4: It feels odd, but it feels something like only Channel 4 could do.
22: Oh yeah, oh, of course, if you didn't know, it was Channel
4: Homes
22: 4.
4: Under the Hammer, Virgin Island, Pointless. The new BBC schedule. It also feels quite an intense start for me as predominantly a family entertainer to start with, Virgin Island.
22: Yes, you've gone straight in with your opinion on sex workers. Yes. And you're happy to just have that out in the world.
4: Well, it's out there now, isn't it? We are live, so here we are.
22: Yes, it is. Yeah, we went live a couple of weeks ago and now nothing can be retracted. So there you go.
4: Channel 4, I love Virgin Island so
22: Do you want
4: much.
22: To be on it?
4: No, as more.
22: Yeah, your media event is meant to be, I'm not a virgin. You're like, no, it's not for me. I'll lose my virginity elsewhere, thank you.
4: In all honesty, I thought you meant as an expert, but...
22: Wow, you think a lot of yourself. Okay.
4: Yeah.
22: Well, you've just reminded me. I was talking to our dear friend Max Fulham today, yes, previously of this parish. He hates backronyms where like people say like, "Oh, did you know fuck is an anagram of you know whatever," and it's not.
4: Of what?
22: I can't remember what the fuck acronym is meant to be. Let me find it for you.
4: Oh, but people I thought you invent meant an anagram. I was like,
22: I think I said anagram, but I meant. And as we've established, nothing can be retracted here.
4: It
22: so
4: can't.
22: That is ironically fucked up there. But yeah, people say that fuck stands for. Oh no, these aren't true. But people think that it's it was invented as it like separate words. It was like fornicating
4: under linen.
22: Okay, thank you. For unlawful... You can't hear that. That's my producer in my ears. For unlawful carnal knowledge. So a lot of people think that for unlawful carnal knowledge got abbreviated to fuck, and that's where we got fuck from.
4: Right.
22: But that's not true. It's actually Germanic in origin, and it's like 600 years old. But he hates when people make this acronym thing.
4: Yep.
22: And he's a ventriloquist, a vent. And I said to him, apparently, he reminded me this morning, that vent stands for virgins entertaining nobody but toddlers.
4: Max on Virgin Island.
22: Max is far from a virgin.
4: That's going to be his next billing at Fringe from Virgin Island, Max Fulham. And he will murder me for saying this.
22: Yeah, hey, we should really back out of this. I don't know if he listens, yes, but yeah, he wouldn't want his dirty laundry either way.
4: We're going to speed out this conversation like we're leaving Blackpool.
22: Yes,
4: just all the cameras, all eight.
22: Fresh.
4: Yeah,
22: there's really no good way out of that, because either we imply he's a massive virgin or that he's a massive slag. We can't find this middle ground of just like, he's completely sexually healthy.
4: And it feels too worse to then get into the puppets, the anatomy.
22: It's
4: just so...
22: What's the sexiest puppet?
4: The sexiest puppet that Max has, or just
22: any puppet, any puppet that you've experienced in your life?
4: That I've experienced. Yeah. You know, I'm a big fan of. I have done Gordon a few times. Max's monkey. I have had that.
22: You've done him, have you?
4: Yeah, I've done it. Had it.
22: Puppeted it.
4: Yes, I've held it with my fingers upon my arm. And he's quite fun because his arms are bouncy because they're attached. But I don't think I've ever met any other puppies. I did meet a guy who had the original Zippy.
22: Oh, because his dad Rainbow
4: worked on it.
22: Amazing. That's quite cool. Yeah. Zippies are cool. That's an iconic.
4: He said he was going to bring it into work, but he never did.
22: It sounds like he was trying to lure you in.
4: Yeah.
22: I've got Zippy. I can't bring it into work, obviously, for legal reasons, but you can come home.
4: What a weird, like, call. You know, like, it's usually, like, sweets and candy.
22: Yeah, yeah.
4: Come meet Zippy. Thank you.
22: You want to see Zippy's decapitated head? Oh, thank you. Yes, I was a child in the 80s, and I'm now 40. I'd love this. But great. Getting back to things. You're a family children's entertainer.
4: Yes.
22: Very accessible stuff.
4: Yeah, yeah.
22: And this is not your first foray into radio. You've been live many times before.
4: Yeah. So I built a radio station for Next, as in, like, the clothing store.
22: The clothing brand Next,
4: yeah. And they wanted it, but the weirdest thing is that it's not even external. It's across all of their warehouses. So the poor people working at Next have to listen to my northern tones just chatting away to them. They all thoroughly enjoy it, I must just declare that.
22: Of course,
4: All of them.
22: Yeah.
4: In fact, we did a spreadsheet. Everyone said 10 out of 10. But yeah, so I built that for them.
22: And were you the only presenter? Was it just your voice?
4: Yes, it was just me off with. And I did 5 hours per day. I did a show from like 9 till 12, and then from how many hours? And then 3 till 5. And then they repeated that like day and night and day and night, and I did that every day.
22: You present live every day?
4: Yeah.
22: You know what? I admire that, because I used to work at Shake Away. I was a Shakeette. That was my official title.
4: What is Shakeaway?
22: You don't know Shakeaway?
4: Is it like a
22: I love
4: drink
22: the way
4: shop,
22: you pronounce
4: like Dunkin' Donuts?
22: Shakeaway. It's, yeah, for milkshakes, basically. So have you never been into a Shakeaway?
4: Is it a southern thing?
22: It might be. It started in Bournemouth, but I feel like they're
4: that is
22: national.
4: Quite south.
22: Yeah, that in Bournemouth is very, very south.
4: You said that like that was a reasoning tone. It started in Bournemouth, so, you know.
22: It's probably pretty big by now. Yeah. There must be a, let's see, Shakeaway. Map. Let's find a map of all the Shakeaways in the UK.
4: Have we had a Shakeaway behind the window?
22: Have you experienced a Shakeaway? Thank you. Yeah, produce Kieran. Never been. But are you aware of Shakeaway? Never heard of Shakeaway.
4: See,
22: this is not
4: even
22: mad.
4: Like
22: Hang
4: Bournemouth.
22: On. Look, shops UK. They got
4: shut up.
22: They've got international stops. It's not helping.
4: The Isle of Wight. Just because it's gone over that patch of water doesn't make it international.
22: No, they don't have it on the Isle of Wight. Of course not. They've barely got electricity on the Isle of Wight. They've not got milkshakes on the Isle of Wight. You give a milkshake to a man from the Isle of Wight, he'd die of excitement. Look, there's one in Nottingham. There's one in Edinburgh. There must be. I'm not seeing a lot There's not a lot of northern shakeaways. I will give you this.
4: Edinburgh is north.
22: Yeah.
4: That's too far north.
22: Yeah, it's not your brand of north.
4: No.
22: Okay, maybe you've never had a shakeaway. Shakeaway, you're near Bradford, aren't you?
4: I will get one at the Fringe this year.
22: Yes, yeah, please. Basically, it's a milkshake. There's a shakeaway in Leeds!
4: Oh.
22: There's a shakeaway in Leeds, come on.
4: I'm from Bradford, so oh. I would never venture into
22: and
4: Leeds.
22: And I quote you in that, and you, this really changes depending on what benefits you. I'll quote you from out there. Yeah, but it's nicer to say Leeds, isn't it?
4: Yeah.
22: It
4: is. People say, where are you from? You go, I'm from Leeds.
22: Leeds, yeah. No one wants to be from Bradford. Let me see. There might even be a Bradford shakeaway. If this comes up, you're disowned. No. You've got shake houses.
4: I'm still owned. Thank you. I feel good.
22: We're going to head to the break, but I'll quickly explain Shakeway. It is a milkshake shop. You go in, there's loads of sweets and chocolate bars behind you, and you can put any combination of chocolate bars, cakes, fruit into the milkshake. You can make your own. There's 166 different flavours you can choose from.
4: Oh, wow.
22: Yes. But we used to have Shakeway Radio.
4: Oh.
22: And it was the same. They just repeat it. I think they had 24 hours of scheduling, and it would repeat every day. I wanted to kill myself. It was horrible. Mm. And it was always this guy, and he'd go, "We've got an email in from Hannah. Hannah says, are all your milkshakes made with fresh fruit?"
4: Oh.
22: Hannah, how very dare you? Of course they are. Oh. And yeah, it was horrible.
4: So, I didn't like it when they gave me like corporate things to say. And actually, we got rid of that. I was, because people were like, "No, I work here." And it was like, "Do you want to overtime?" They were like, "No." No, thank you. And if I did, I'd speak to Maureen over there.
22: Wow, a voice of the people on the warehouse airwaves.
4: Thank you.
22: It sounds like you had a lot of power at Radio Next. You've got some power here now. I'm going to send us into the break. Joey will be with your radio expertise, please.
4: Oh,
22: send
4: us. There's no music here, is there?
22: No.
4: But adverts are fun, so welcome to the adverts.
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22: Welcome back. I was going to go right and I was going to say welcome, then it came out as anyway, remix. Hello, welcome back to Pulse of the Nation, professional radio DJ presenting there for you. 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
4: Stop it, you tease.
22: I have a quick question about your days on radio next.
4: Yes.
22: They obviously made cardboard cutouts. Oh, so obviously. For those of you who don't know, which is nobody that's never worked in the Next Warehouse, they made cardboard cutouts of you.
4: They did. They're at my grandma's house.
22: I was going to ask you, did you get these cardboard cutouts?
4: I kept them and I took them to my grandma's because my mum wouldn't have them in the house. She was like, oh, I think they actually did stay in our house for a bit. Where are they?
22: Where are these? You need to keep an eye on that. You shouldn't let those fall into the wrong hands.
4: That just dawned on me. I was like, they were in the kitchen and now they're
22: gone.
4: Not there.
22: I went with Pantone, burned them in a bonfire.
4: Yeah, how awful. What's a decent thing to do? Those are like, well, they're slightly bigger than life size.
22: Yeah.
4: They enlarged me slightly. Mm. But my hair looked wonderful on them.
22: It was a great photo,
4: On one of them, someone did abuse me.
22: What did they do?
4: They drew, to be fair, it was only a pair of glasses. Which I was wearing glasses.
22: Oh, so they were just... They were just making your picture more accurate.
4: They were a bit too round for my face, so...
22: Well, then maybe that's not a good artist.
4: No, it was a weak. It was a weak drawing. And the pen ran out, part of it. It's just... It's not on.
22: Well, they're working in the Next Warehouse. They're hardly the next Picasso. I mean, not to disparage, but there you go. Look, we're waiting for Wagner to join... The Zoom call. He is just having some technical difficulties. I mean, I think the man is 75, to be fair to him.
4: No way.
22: Yeah, he was... It was joining now.
4: Oh my goodness. Oh my goodness. Is this happening?
22: It's happening. You remember?
4: Oh my gosh.
22: Never mind, remember. We'll talk to him now. Here he is, down the line. Oh, he's on mute at the moment. I don't know if you can hear us, my friend. But you're muted. You just need to unmute yourself.
0: Can you hear me now?
22: Yes!
4: Yes!
0: Oh, excellent.
22: Hello. Oh, this Hello. Is the legend, the wonderful, the brilliant Wagner Fuhrer Carvillo.
0: In your eyes. Thank you for in your eyes.
22: I told Joey that you were going to be our guest, but moments before we went live, and he was absolutely giddy. Hi, my name's Andrew. I'm your host for today, and this is my dear co-host, Joey.
4: Hi.
0: And I am delighted that you offered me one opportunity to entertain and talk.
22: Anytime.
0: It
22: you
0: is
22: are,
0: always a pleasure.
22: You stick you. In my mind as one of the most memorable... I'm not a massive reality TV show person, but I can always remember you and your performances. You are a true entertainer.
4: A pure icon.
0: Oh, thank you very much. And to be honest with you, I don't watch TV either. The only year I watched The X Factor was the one with Leona Lewis. And then after that, I thought, I'm going to give it a go.
22: Nice. Do you actually? We were wondering this.
4: Cause because some people they get scouted onto it, but did you actually apply?
0: Yes, I my number in the queue was 6,400 and something.
22: Lucky
0: it's
22: number.
0: One of the pictures on Google shows my number was I stuck to my thigh instead of putting it on the shirt, and behind me the queue would disappear in the horizon. That was an unique era that has ended. Because in those days, the people had only five channels to watch. Facebook was only starting. Mm. People would still ask, do you have Facebook? And people say, no. So everybody, the whole nation was gathering about the TV. Grandchildren, granddad. Mom and dad, friends, people would watch TV. They would watch EastEnders. They would watch The X Factor.
22: Yeah.
0: So that would never happen again because of the social media invasion, TikTok, Instagram, Facebook, Twitter, X. So Snapchat, so many things now. So instead of gathering... the family gathering around the TV to watch the available entertainment. Now everybody's on their phones scrolling and nobody pays attention to TV anymore. And that's one of the reasons why The X Factor finished.
22: Yeah.
0: The other reason was people stopped buying records and they couldn't have any prize to offer to the winner anymore. So joining the the impossibility of offering a substantial prize to a winner. And the drop in viewings, it's finished.
4: But it after, never yeah. after you'd
0: today,
4: been on...
0: Today, brother, let me just finish. Sorry, I'm talking too much, I know. But nowadays, people might have millions of viewings on YouTube or on TikTok, but they walk on the streets and nobody recognizes them.
22: Yeah,
0: so what I achieved... Well, it can no longer be achieved.
22: Yeah. Well, that's such an interesting question. First of all, I want to say, you're not talking too much at all. I could listen to you just list social media sites forever. there's a musicality to your voice that I adore. But also,
0: thank you.
22: That thing about being recognised on the street, you've obviously changed a lot of you. You've got a glorious, massive grey beard now. Do people still recognise you? Do they still point you out and go, that's Wagner from X Factor?
0: Well, yes, but that gives me a break because it takes them a while to spot me.
22: Yeah.
0: If I have only the moustache, people put the horn in their cars and everybody says, Wagner, wherever I go, which is lovely. But at the same time, as I aged and I don't like my neck, although I work out.
22: Oh, yeah, that was
0: hench. Showing my age, I thought, right, this is the best makeup I can have. So when people then say, look at me and say, are you Wagner? And then I say, joking, I'm Wagner's dad.
22: Oh, I love that. Also, I just want to reiterate for the... Obviously, this is a radio show, so they might not be able to see, but you absolutely flexed a absolutely pulsing,
0: like
22: muscly arms. Yeah, it was impressive. I would never want to cross you, Wagner. You seem too kind to be aggressive, but if you got upset with somebody, you could proper whack them.
4: A whack by Wagner.
0: Well, I used to be a PE teacher and a karate instructor because I trained karate all my life. So, and I also love weight training. So, yeah, I can look after myself, but I don't want to hurt anybody.
22: No.
0: You know something. First of all, when you hurt someone physically, you are committing a crime. You can be arrested for that. And two, I would be making the guy famous. He would sue me, and then I would make him famous as the guy who was punched by Wagner. So,
22: don't want to give him a story.
0: Like the Godfather would say, it is best to send someone to do the job.
22: Do
4: you still sing at all?
0: Yes, I on Saturday... I had a gig in London, and Sunday, last weekend, I was in Brighton. And on Sunday, I had a rehearsal with Wagner Rocks, the Wagner Rock Band, and we did something amazing.
22: Mm.
0: One of the songs that I wanted to sing is Could You Be Loved, Bob Marley's Could You Be Loved. But when we started, just voice, guitar, bass, and drums, I didn't like it.
22: Yeah.
0: I thought, hang on, stop. We can't match Bob Marley. Bob Marley and the Wailers had lots of backing vocals, lots of instruments, and we are just three instruments, drum, bass, and guitar. So we need to make a version of Could You Be Loved, which will sound like blues or rock or a fusion of blues and rock, and we did something amazing. I loved it.
22: Yeah.
0: It became very heartfelt and very strong. I loved it.
22: Oh, yeah. Amazing. That's...
0: So my plans now are to promote the Wagner Rock Band, and we are going to have the best rock concert on earth.
22: Oh.
0: Not even Mick Jagger will be able to match me, because Mick Jagger can only sing the Rolling Stones song. My hero. But I can sing whatever I want. I can sing Ozzy Osbourne, Paranoid. Finished with my woman, because she couldn't help me with my mind.
22: Oh, that, how could you not go to that? That is, I think, the best advert for any live show I've ever heard. The Wagner Rock Band. Where are you next? How can we get tickets?
4: Glastonbury next year.
22: Headlining. Please, yeah.
0: Well, we are rehearsing, and we are hoping to be ready for October.
22: Okay.
0: We're going to have 2 hours of shows. It's going to be a two-hour show. Lots of songs, great songs.
22: Well, there you go. Go follow.
0: Jumping Jack Flash, the Rolling Stones.
22: You're giving away two, but we're getting such a treat. I feel like I'm going to
25: have to pay for a ticket now.
22: Yeah, this feels like a private concert. We're very grateful. Go follow.
0: I'd love if you could give us room to talk about the band in the future when we're ready.
22: Yeah, please come back anytime. When you've got the band together and you've got some tour dates, come back on and we'll give that a big plug. In the meantime, go follow Wagner. Wagner the singer, said Wagner, but spelt with a W, just for your searching reference. I have two questions for you. Well, actually, I've got loads of questions, but these are the first two that come to mind. You are a bundle of energy and Brazilian excitement. Are you still living near Dudley?
0: Yes. However, I went to Brazil for 22 months.
22: Yeah,
0: I came back in December. I went there to open a Vinci Hair Clinic franchise.
22: Oh, here's a question. So you've opened? I did read about this.
0: A hair transplant clinic. But I couldn't stand living there, and my original plan that it was to have the clinic there and run it from here.
22: Yeah.
0: It wouldn't work. I would have to be there. Mm-hmm. So I sold it back to the Vinci Hair Clinic in friendship with the owner, Salvar Bjornsson, a good friend of mine. And I'm back.
22: Great. Well, welcome back. We're glad to have you here. It's a shame you don't have the clinic. I was going to ask because I'm wearing a cap because I'm disappearing there. I don't know if you can see on that camera angle. I was going to ask for a friend's discount, but if you sold it back, I won't bother you.
4: Were you doing the hair?
0: No. It's seriously. Go to the Vinci Hair Clinic in London and ask for Salvar Bjornsson.
22: Yeah.
0: Yeah, he's Icelandic.
22: I'm writing it down.
0: Or just send him a message on Instagram saying who you are, and say that you interviewed me, and I recommended the clinic, and
4: you'd pay for the full thing.
0: He might get you a good deal actually in exchange of advertising for the clinic.
22: Yeah, that's a good option, actually. We could have them on the radio show.
4: Adverts are always welcome.
22: Yes, yeah, indeed. That's first of all, I would love to do that just because I want to use the sentence Wagner sent me. That would be really cool. My second question that I had in mind was, you made it all the way to the quarterfinals of X Factor in 2010. What did you have in store? I know you mentioned a little bit about Bob Marley there, but what song, if you got to the grand final and it was your chance to shine on the stage, what would have been your pièce de résistance to finish things off?
0: Well, the song that they actually liked more was Creep. They loved when I sang Creep. I think perhaps it was my best performance on the show. So I think I would like to sing Creep. But my favorite songs are, oh my God. I think my favorite song is Bob Dylan's All Along the Watchtower, performed by Jimi Hendrix.
22: Yeah.
0: That's my favorite song.
4: I can see
0: it's
4: you
0: magical.
4: Singing
0: it. It takes you to another dimension, and it's Bob Dylan's poetry. It's just mesmerizing.
22: Oh, beautiful. Oh, Wagner, thank you so much for joining us. Do you have any final questions, Joey?
4: I just want to say I love you. You're an icon.
0: Oh, thank you very much, brothers. Honestly, I really appreciate it. I really appreciate it.
22: A pleasure. Yeah, please
0: do. I'm the same guy. I'm just more known.
22: Yeah.
0: Some people do get stuck up, or they think they're special. I just think I'm lucky. I'm lucky that, you know what happened? When the X Factor, they had an agenda. Everything was planned beforehand, of course.
22: Mm-hmm.
0: The show must go on, and so it must be planned in advance.
22: Yeah.
0: Nothing can happen by chance because it could be ruined. So I think that when they made me, when I was 54, when they, Brazilian, and my accent was even worse than it is now, so 15 years ago. So when they gave me Shebangs to sing, because you couldn't choose a song.
22: Yeah.
0: You have to sing what they want you to sing. I think when they wanted me to sing Shebangs, I think they wanted to ridicule me, to make me look stupid, like a proper joke. But people loved it, and they didn't know what to do with me then.
4: it was brilliant.
22: He was a proper middle finger up to the up to that sort of mocking system.
0: I felt so awkward. I felt so awkward singing that stupid song. But now I feel comfortable with it because everybody loves it and I can't help it. Wherever I go, I gotta sing Shebangs.
22: Yeah.
4: Wherever he goes, in the shops, just anywhere.
22: Yeah. Oh, I love that fact. Yeah, what a positive story. Yeah, you are an icon. The Britain fell in love with you. We've fallen in love with you. Please come back in October when you've got your band together. And yeah, we'll see you soon. Thank you.
0: Thank you very much. I'll come back anytime you call me. Thank you.
22: Cheers,
0: have
22: Magnus.
0: A lovely afternoon.
22: You
0: and
22: too.
0: Thank you very much, everybody.
22: Thanks, Magnus. Take care. Bye bye.
4: Bye.
0: It's been a pleasure. Bye bye.
4: Goodbye.
22: Oh my goodness! What a lovely man. I love him so much.
4: What a joyous man.
22: That was. I just want to. I have to play. I just need to, a bit of. Oh, what a legend. That was, I was not expecting that much joy from that conversation.
4: No, neither was I.
22: Yeah.
4: He was just so much. He was so fun.
22: We're going to, I was going to do a segment with you where we call out to a scam caller. Oh. What I might do instead, because we've had so much time and such a blast with Wagner, is I'll send us into a break. But before we go to the break, I said that we'd talk about something with you.
4: Oh.
22: And we never got, so we got we distracted
4: yeah, we
22: by...
4: Did.
22: Sexual dating shows.
4: We did.
22: But there's another TV show on your mind, Joey Willoughby.
4: There is, and it comes within the realms of family entertainment, really. it's been really big, and they've done so much marketing around it.
22: Mm. But we covered it on this show.
4: I mean, I guess we might be one of the first radio stations to fully delve into it as a topic.
22: Yeah, here we go. LBC, Talk Radio, yeah. Times Radio, eat your heart out.
4: Get
22: here we
4: lost
22: are,
4: this.
22: FUBAR, Pulse the Nation, here's your exclusive...
4: Mummy Pig and Daddy Pig have had their baby pig.
22: Yes, baby girl.
4: They've
22: teased.
4: Called it Evie Pig.
22: Evie Pig.
4: Evie Pig.
22: Is that, do you think that's a propaganda for EV cars? Do you think that's a part of the net zero?
4: Yes.
22: Yeah, woke agenda.
4: Yes,
22: yes
4: it's
22: I think
4: how they're
22: so.
4: Getting
22: yeah, yeah.
4: their carbon neutral. Their green fingers going on. I've come up with some alternative names.
22: Oh, please.
4: I'll quickly go through them. Hamlet, I think it
22: yeah,
4: could have been
22: Hamlet.
4: Called, because they're quite theatre goers.
22: Actually, there's not really any pig puns in Peppa Pig, actually.
4: Well, for the vegan viewers, I think they should have called it Tofu.
22: Tofu, that's nice.
4: Mummy Pig is a big fan of a music artist we lost recently, mm-hmm. so I've gone for Swinade O'Connor.
22: Swinade O'Connor!
4: To be bullied at mm-hmm. school as Little Miss Swineful.
22: Little Miss Swineful.
4: Miss Swineful.
22: I said this the other week, is then Miss Swineful. They're not getting bullied. That's a private school. There's 12 kids in that class. They're not yes. getting bullied.
4: And if it was a boy, I think it should have been Boris Johnson.
22: Boris Johnson, that's very good.
4: And that's all my pig puns.
22: So there you go. You can meet the new baby in, I shit you not, an hour-long Peppa Pig special.
4: Hour.
22: And you made the point that not even ITV dramas are an hour long.
4: No.
22: Sheridan Smith isn't pulling an hour's shift. That is mad.
4: She's in it as well, actually.
22: She plays Evie Pig. Yeah, yeah. So there you go. Tune in to Peppa Pig's new baby reveal. For now, we're going to head into a break and we'll be back with Helen Bauer after the short interruption.
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13: 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I'll tell you why I hate umbrellas. They're too big for the pavement, and they're too big for one person, and they're way too small for two people. At least half of me, at least my left side or my right side, is getting drenched in rain.
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22: Hello, welcome back to Pulse of the Nation. We were just chatting about steps-based jukebox musicals. Joey, you said there was one about Diana's life?
4: Yeah, there was one that was going to be made called One for Sorrow about the life of Princess Diana.
22: Which has piqued the interest, of course, of my brilliant guest here, Helen. Oh, I love so dearly. I've grown up watching Helen. Helen came in and demanded that I give her an introduction at the same level of Danny Harmer's introduction from previous weeks.
15: Well, my dream is to meet Tracy Beaker, and you did it. Yeah. Like, you've done it. So, like, this is the closest I've got to her so far.
22: So, I will give it to you. I'll give you what you want.
15: Thank you.
22: This is Helen Bauer. You may remember her from your childhood. I grew up, you know, watching Helen. I love Helen. I loved her as the accountant in Big Al, the Al Capone musical in Fleet.
15: In Courtmore School. In 2003 or 4.
22: She's an absolute
4: the year
22: icon.
4: I was born.
15: Don't do that.
22: What year were you born?
4: 2003.
15: Ew. That's actually disgusting.
22: I didn't know this.
4: Helen,
22: I'm sorry.
4: You came in with so much love, and now you're awful.
15: Well, you slapped me first, basically, didn't you? For saying that. Like, I'm allowed to defend myself as a woman in 2025. Are you serious? Andrew, he's older than you.
22: Yes, younger than me. Yes, yeah.
15: Younger than you. That apologies.
22: I didn't actually know that. That's obscene. I feel like, awful, is this legally okay, Kieran? I'm just checking with our producer if this is allowed.
15: Feel safe.
22: Yeah. It's just about, apparently. It's marginal, okay. But you can stay for now.
4: Thank you.
22: Wow. Ooh. I didn't realise you were that young.
4: Yeah.
22: Wow, impressive.
4: Thanks.
22: You've had quite a career.
15: I'm just going to look at you.
4: You look like you're about
15: disdain.
4: To pick up that chair and throw it.
15: I'm actually considering picking up the chair and throwing it.
22: Do it. There's a violent energy in the room.
15: And sorry, Andrew.
22: You have to remember the words of Wagner. You know, it's better to send out someone else to do it for you.
15: Yes. Yes.
22: Now, we have a new segment on the radio show where there is a scam phone call that keeps going around about SIM cards. But if you call the number, they will pick up and immediately go into the scam. So I thought we could get Joey to call the scam phone call. You have to say, like, oh, I missed a call about my SIM card.
4: Yep.
22: Get them into the script and then see how quickly you can get them to hang up on you.
4: Okay.
22: You have a maximum of 3 minutes.
4: Yes.
22: And we're going to start a weekly leaderboard.
4: Gosh,
22: how quickly can you get them to hang up?
4: This feels tense. This is the crucial thing.
22: It's going to be quite hard.
15: Wait, how quickly can you get them to hang up?
22: I think if we let them...
15: We're 10 seconds.
22: You reckon you can get them gone in 10 seconds?
15: Yeah.
4: Get them to hang up in 10 seconds?
15: Yeah.
4: What?
15: Easy.
4: What tactics?
15: Easy. Okay, loud... repetition,
4: yeah,
15: and talking not to them but to each other.
4: Right, okay.
15: No?
22: So you want us to just chat and pretend they're not there?
15: One moment.
22: Oh, keep then, being like, sorry, yeah. I'm just doing something. Oh, is that a good tactic? You're going to go for that?
4: Yeah.
22: All right, let's.
15: I don't know. What would you do as your tactic?
4: No, I was thinking the kind of loud open. What?
15: Nice.
22: Okay.
4: What? And hopefully they just get bored of it.
22: Well, it is your chance to write your name in Pulse of the Nation history. You're going to be the first name on our leaderboard. How quickly can you get them to hang up on you? You've got a maximum of 3 minutes. We're going to start the call now. The Zoom call. The Zoom fader is up. Here we go.
4: Oh, my goodness. Hello?
16: Hello?
4: I've missed a call about my SIM phone. Hello?
16: Sir.
4: Hello?
16: Sir, can you hear me?
4: Hi.
16: I'm calling you.
4: Maureen?
15: Yes?
4: They're on the phone for you.
15: Jerry, who?
4: The Sim.
15: Who?
2: The sim.
15: The computer.
2: The sim.
15: The game.
2: No, the landline people.
15: One moment. One moment, Jerry.
2: Maureen.
15: Tea.
2: Not in the oven.
15: Would you like a tea in the oven?
2: No.
15: In the arger?
2: Maureen, they're on the phone for you.
15: Tea time later.
2: Sir, hello?
6: Yes, sir.
2: Maureen?
15: Yes? Jerry?
2: They want you.
15: Who?
2: Sir, can you speak up, please?
6: Yes, sir.
2: Sir, you're gonna have to stop this.
6: Okay.
2: Sir, can you leave me alone, please?
17: They're gone! Oh my goodness.
15: That was insane.
4: He was like, he just sat there like,
17: When you did like your whole minute sort of like Alan Bennett play, and then.
15: That is exactly what it was.
17: He was still there. I couldn't believe it. 1:32.
4: That felt longer.
17: That was hard.
15: I hate pranks for that reason. The idea is fun, and then the reality is that was long. That was long.
17: But that is impressive. I think that's going to be a good score. As the weeks go on, I think 1:32 is going to be the one to beat. Maybe we can put Joey Wilby and Helen Bauer in collaboration.
15: Thank you.
17: You immediately were straight in there, though. Your improv skills just...
15: No, I was very Alan Bennett, you're right.
17: No, but you were matching his... He is Northern. You were just matching...
15: That's the thing. I think I did appropriation. You are actually Northern. Yes. And I was like, oh, me too.
4: My people back home are listening and they're offended.
15: Oh, no.
17: Yeah.
15: I'm sorry. I love the North.
17: And you've got
15: North.
17: Tour dates in the North.
15: Don't.
4: Yeah,
15: oh,
4: you
15: God.
4: Think lead sit varieties are having you now?
15: No, they're not. They won't. I love Leeds. Is that good?
4: Yeah.
15: Yeah?
4: Yeah.
17: Well, there you go. If you are in Leeds, make sure you go watch Helen. Obviously, I would be remiss of me to not promote your brilliant tour.
15: We must.
17: You can go follow Helen at Helen Babauer on Instagram, helenbauer.co.uk. For Bless Her. I'll read the description of Bless Her. This is very tantalising.
15: No, don't.
17: No, it's good.
15: Andrew.
17: It's good.
4: Did you write it?
15: Yes.
4: Oh, right, okay.
17: It's really good.
15: Oh, God. But it's so... No, someone else wrote it. Let's say someone else wrote it.
17: Yeah. Okay. Helen is back and is struggling. She's spent the last year being forced to hang out with someone she doesn't like and who honestly does not like her. Wow. It's tense. It's uncomfortable. They won't leave.
4: Oh, it's like the Alan Bennett play all over again, isn't it?
15: That's literally what it sounds like. Also, like, Helen's struggling. It's like, oh, my God, what's new, you know? She's always struggling.
17: But that's what people tune into Trusty Hogs for. That's what people go to. They want to hear your life.
15: They want to hear our lives, Andrew.
17: True, I'm on the show as
15: You're
17: well.
15: You're on the show as well. You've got so many shows.
17: I really am. I've got fingers in many, many pies.
15: I love it.
17: It's nice to have you here, though.
15: It's actually really
17: like
15: nice
17: colliding.
15: Being on, like, your show.
17: Yeah.
15: You know, like... I'm baby here. I'm baby. I don't have to think of anything. Ask me anything.
17: What did you have for lunch?
15: Sushi.
4: Best filling of a quiche.
15: Good. Oh, that is... Okay, everyone says Lorraine, because I do like cheese and ham, but I don't want ham, I want bacon.
4: Yeah,
15: and I want a mixture of Comté, cheddar, and Gruyère.
17: That was... You have that rehearsed. Is this a conversation that comes up quite a lot?
15: I'm a morbidly obese woman! I'm very aware of what I like food-wise. I did have some northern relatives. I'm sorry, this is just bashing the north. And it's not. But, like, they were like, I'm big, but they were, big, right? And I once went to visit them, and we had, like, a full fish chippy tea at lunchtime. And then around 3 o'clock, they were like, oh, it's time for afternoon tea. And I was like, oh, a peppermint tea maybe, just to break it down would be great. And they were like, oh, I had a snack. And we had a quiche each.
17: That, by the way, it was a laugh snort, not a pig noise, just for clarity.
15: Like a quiche each. Is that all of you guys, or was that just them?
4: No,
17: is that a northern thing? A little...
4: Yeah, you know there's a big thing of like the tea time alarm?
17: Yes.
4: We have the quiche alarm, you see. And it's just a man with a Cornell shell being like, quiche!
17: All around Yorkshire.
4: Yeah, he just goes around.
17: What happens if you don't have a quiche in time?
15: You have to have a pie.
4: They give you a frittata. You don't get the luxury of a crust. You get the egglet. It's basically like an omelette, isn't it?
15: I love frittata.
4: No, it's too eggy. It's too. I know a quiche is the egg.
15: Yeah,
4: but
15: about to say.
4: It's too scarily eggy.
15: Oh my! What's your favourite like sliced pie thing, Andrew?
22: Oh, I do really love a pork pie. I'm a big fan of pork pie, but it's, I don't know if this exists in this realm. Scotch egg.
15: I'm allowing
22: Would you count it? Okay, yeah.
4: In the pork pie.
22: Oh, why not?
4: Because you can
22: let's have a little
4: turducken.
22: This is great. Yeah, pork pie, Scotch egg, and then something in the middle.
15: But then
22: cocktail sausage.
4: Whoa!
22: There we go. That's for Christmas this year. Can we have that, please? Pork pie, Scotch egg. Cocktail sausage.
4: In the yolk bit.
22: In the yolk of the egg, yeah, yeah.
15: Actually feeling moist. That was insane.
22: That would be
15: that
22: really
15: good.
22: That was
15: gorgeous, Andrew.
22: Thank you so much.
15: What would the dipping sauces be?
22: I mean, you'd have a whole, like, wheel. I'd want a sort of 12-point clock wheel of dipping sauces.
15: Understood.
22: Mm. Yeah.
15: I feel like cheese goes really well with pork, but no one really discusses that.
22: Yeah,
15: cheese
22: and pork.
4: But you put cheese on anything.
22: True. Cheese is a good combo.
15: True. It's what's that famous thing that, like, everything is improved by either cheese or chocolate?
22: Oh, yes. I think I've pushed this before on Trusty Hogs. Grapes and chocolate. Grapes and chocolate.
4: Oh, yeah.
22: Because grapes and cheese obviously happen, you know, have grapes and cheese and wine or whatever. Mm. Grapes and chocolate.
4: Now, weirdly, I will put most combinations of things within my mouth, within reason. Although,
15: Let's test it.
4: Offer me a sandwich, no. It's not for me. I have a fear of them and a phobia.
22: Of sandwiches?
4: Yes. And I think it's because...
22: the look, me and Helen is looking into the production for validation that this is mad.
4: So
22: let me reassure

0: the nuclear bomb to a sword attack there. That was.
1: But she is judging my lack of sandwich liking.
2: Yeah, because that's mental. Are you? You don't like. But even right. Sorry, Andrew.
0: No,
2: I'm getting a bit emotional.
0: I understand. It's a lot.
2: Because you understand the world and life. But like. As a kid, I understand people get picky and like people want to build their own like sandwiches and you want like control over your food. I understand that, but like you're an, I mean like you're young, but you're technically an adult. Do you still not buy sandwiches?
1: No, a wrap is fine.
2: What is? Oh my god, I'm actually going to get upset.
0: What like, I would love to. Say, so what about like a hot dog? Hot dog bun, stuff in a hot dog bun.
1: If something's if there's a hot element.
0: Oh, so if you had a hot sandwich, what about toasty?
1: Oh yeah, that's fine.
2: But like, if I said to you, "Oh, we're in a rush. Can you grab something from M&S?" You wouldn't be able to have a cheese sandwich from M&S. You wouldn't be able to have the prawn cocktail sandwich.
1: I got a wrap.
2: I don't like that. That feels so okay. But like at home, like if you're in a rush, do you have like toast with things on it, like an open sandwich?
1: I could do that.
2: What like, Scandinavian? Are you Scandinavian?
1: I am. This is my big reveal.
0: he's Bart Leeds, Bart Sweden. what do you think was the source of this back in school?
1: When they used to have their sandwiches wrapped in cling film, and it was like pressed, and you could see their fingerprints in the white bread, and it had like the butter and the ham like leaking out, and they'd unwrap it, and it'd be like. Yeah, and that made me feel sick.
2: I'm sorry, I think I went to a better quality of school.
0: Clearly, yes.
2: I'd like to apologise.
0: Well, your school was able to afford the rights to Big Al, the Al Capone musical. It must have been quite high-flying.
2: Why was your school squeezing the sandwiches?
0: Yeah, your dinner lady was giving it the old...
1: It was in the packed lunches. They were squeezing them themselves.
0: Oh, I see. Your friends?
1: They're not my friends. Not the sandwich people.
0: Did you not have friends?
1: No, not sandwich friends.
0: Oh, I see.
2: They sell sandwich boxes. They sell sandwiches. I'm so sorry for you. They sell boxes in the shape of a sandwich.
0: Yeah, yeah, professionally made.
2: And you could put it inside of a lunchbox, inside of the Tupperware.
1: It's just not right.
2: No, I am being right now. I'm honestly trying to help you.
1: It's just so...
2: Where do you live? Do you want to come to mine and I'll show you how to make a sandwich and how to put it in a box later?
1: No, it's all right.
2: Okay, I wasn't inviting either one.
0: Well, I'm going to pull us out of this because we're not going to get any more answers. Everything you say makes everything worse.
1: I'm sorry,
0: Joey.
1: It's just...
0: And I understand your emotion, Helen. I want to validate you. You had the correct reaction there. Yeah,
2: thank
0: it was
2: you,
0: the
2: Andrew.
0: Right response.
1: I am sorry, I'd love
2: don't
1: you.
2: Don't be sorry, be better.
1: Sorry.
2: I was mad.
0: We're hurtling towards the end of the show, and I don't want us to miss my favourite feature that we've ever created on this show. Are you aware of Seagull Boy? Now, you, Joe, you're in a show called The Animal Guys.
1: Yes.
0: So, which is, let me read the bio here. The UK's leading animal show with no live animals. So you act out the animals and puppeteering and stuff?
1: Yeah, they're like, they're it's so interesting, but so weird. They're like big costumes. And, like, there's life-size giraffe and elephants.
2: Like
1: and
2: Lion King war horses.
1: Yeah, but less people seeing. You don't see the people. It's not like, ooh, artsy.
2: Oh, wow.
1: It just looks like the giraffe.
0: So, this might be right up your street then. So, this is Seagull Boy. He entered the national screeching competition.
2: I've seen it.
0: Yeah. So it is the European seagull screeching competition where people will come forward, they try and imitate the sound of a seagull. Uh-oh. I'm going to play you four sounds. One will be, two will be of Seagull Boy, two will be of a real seagull.
2: Okay.
0: You have to tell me which is which.
2: Okay.
0: Okay, I'll give you his name. I want to give this guy credit as well. This guy, this 10-year-old boy. his name is Cooper. He's from Chesterfield in Derbyshire.
2: Shout out Cooper in Chesterfield in Derbyshire.
0: Do I need to... okay, coming through the Zoom fader now. Right, you ready? Oh. Here we go, the first sound. Our first seagull noise. It's not coming. No. Oh, this is there's a technical difficulty.
1: You're really building up the suspense.
0: It really is. This is a lot of tension for me because we have 2 minutes 15 to the end of the show and we are waiting the seagull sounds.
1: It feels like a jump scare and it's just going to come out.
2: That's what I'm nervous about.
0: I'll read you a bit more about Cooper. He launched his screeching career after... this is quite actually a Batman origin story. He launched his screeching career after he was pecked by a seagull when he was younger.
2: Oh my god!
0: And
1: is he now trying to get revenge? Is he calling for?
0: Do you think he's imitating the? Oh, they're in my hotkeys now. Here they are. Okay, right.
2: Okay.
0: he also competed this year with his sister Shelby. It was her debut year. She finished fourth. Okay, right.
2: She was very good.
0: Yeah, this is the first one. Do you think that is boy or bird?
2: That was Cooper.
1: That's boy.
0: Yeah, that's Cooper. Okay, I'll play the second sound. I will. Okay.

0: Boy bird. Or bird? You think that's bird?
1: I think that's Cooper again.
0: So boy, boy, bird, and then this one here. Bird.
1: Bird.
0: Bird. Okay. Okay. That was correct. It was a bird at the end. Second one. This is. That is boy. So Joey, you dropped your points there.
2: What the heck?
0: However, and you both got the same answer for the first one. So whatever's happened, Helen has won this.
1: But I'd like to thank Cooper and Shelby.
0: Yeah. Oh. There he is. That is Cooper. That is boy.
3: I panicked and thought a bird was in the room.
0: That was a lot of fun there. Worth the wait, I think.
3: It was.
0: And Helen, congratulations. 3 out of 3. You're an absolute expert.
1: Thank you.
0: Identifying seagull sounds. This has been so much fun. I want to spend more time with you, but we've got 30 seconds to the end of the show.
3: Can we end it with Helen's seagull impression?
0: Oh, of course. But let me quickly plug. Helen, bless her. Go follow her tour. That's her name, sorry. The name of the tour is Bless Her. Helen Babauer on Instagram. Joey is at Joey Willby. I'm at Stand Up Andrew. Wagner is at Wagner the Singer, at Fubar Radio for all your radio needs. This is also a podcast. Please subscribe, rate, tweet about it, share the news of this show. This has been a lot of fun. Seeing us out as we head towards the end of the show, I hand over to the brilliant Helen Bauer.
1: No, please.
0: That's all we've got time for. Thank you.
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11: The Home Secretary has ordered an urgent review after Border Force failed to intercept a second migrant boat in 2 days before they reached the Kent coast. 21 people have been detained by Border Security Command after a boat arrived on the beach in Dover yesterday afternoon. The Home Office hasn't said whether more people from the boat were being sought. The Transport Secretary will meet the chairman of the National Air Traffic Services Board in the coming weeks. NATS boss Martin Rolfe has come under pressure to step down after the second air traffic issue within 2 weeks caused flight disruption on Monday, during which more than 170 flights were cancelled. Two RAF pilots are being treated for minor injuries after ejecting from their training aircraft, which crashed on Anglesey. North Wales Police say emergency services were called near the RAF Valley Station. This year's powerful El Niño and the record global heat it's driving, along with severe droughts, wildfires and shrinking water supplies, could lead to nearly 500,000 more deaths worldwide by the end of February. The grim warning by the University of Chicago-based Climate Impact Lab says that as many as 451,000 more heat-related deaths between June and the end of February could be attributed to El Niño. The heaviest toll is expected in poorer countries, already struggling with food insecurity and high energy costs, partly due to climate change and the fallout of the war in Iran. And hundreds of thousands of suspected money mule accounts have been shut down in recent years, but the crime is still rife. That's the warning from experts who say there's also a rise in middle-aged money mules. Beth Harris is the head of financial crime at the Financial Conduct Authority. She says some people will be reached out to online.
2: I think people also really need to be aware that this is a criminal offence. I think people need to think, if they are asked to do this, you know, question themselves about where have those monies come from? Is that drug money? Has that come from human trafficking? And where are those monies going to?
11: That's the latest from Radio News Hub. I'm Holly Hughes.
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14: Hello and welcome to Privacy Settings, the show where I go through your favourite people's phones to expose their grubby little secrets. With me today is performance artist, writer and the woman who told my producer that she has the most unshareable phone content of any guest you've ever had and will ever have in the future. It's Harriet Richardson.
15: Hello. I like that a lot.
14: Nice intro.
15: Yeah, that was honest.
14: Yeah, it was honest.
15: Yeah, I like honesty.
14: Do you?
15: Well, I appreciate it a lot.
14: Okay. Well, what did you mean by this? What's so unshareable about your phone?
15: It's, I mean, everyone must feel like that, firstly. You know, like, there's no one on earth that would just willingly give you their phone and be like, look through everything. But specifically me, I think it's not even the usual things that people worry about, like the porn or the sexting or any of that. I don't mind sharing that. It's the intrusive Googling at 4 a.m. about, like, hydrogen peroxide or babies or, like, you know, I'm going through what I can only describe as a sort of OCD nightmare consultation from my therapist.
14: Lovely.
15: It's making a lot of sense as I sort of felt the feelings when I was processing whether or not I would give you my phone. I was like, oh, maybe I shouldn't be so terrified.
14: Have you discussed this show with your therapist?
15: No, but I have therapy tomorrow morning, so I will do then. And I can sort of let you know what he says about it.
14: Yeah, great. Yeah. That'll be, if you could give us an update.
15: Yeah, I will. I'll let you know.
14: Send us a voice note and we'll chuck it in.
15: Super traumatising.
14: Yeah, yeah. Don't know if this is okay, actually. Yeah. Don't know if this is breaching some sort of...
15: What, therapy?
14: Yeah, yeah, I just don't... I don't think the point of it,
15: you don't invest in it. Yeah, that's fair. That's so fair.
14: No, I don't think it's okay for me to be like, you know, after your therapy session, you just let us know
15: how
14: it
15: went. You know what's even more worrying? Me saying, yeah, okay.
14: So quickly.
15: My boundaries are like... 7.5 years I've been in this specific therapy.
14: Yeah.
15: And this is the therapized version.
14: I think it's a great version.
15: Thank you so much. No, are you normally this sweet and lovely?
14: Yeah, big nods from Hugh. But don't let that devalue how I feel about you. Okay. Yeah.
15: I'm doing this thing my therapist does where he goes quiet and then the other person says more. Do you know that method?
14: Yeah, I think it's called having a conversation.
15: Yeah, do you know what? And I'm exercising that more in my daily life.
14: I would encourage you. I think that's a great thing to be doing. But in this particular setting, maybe ignore that a bit.
15: Cause okay, I'm going to try.
14: If I talk too much.
15: And I love that I thought I did a good job and I probably waited like 3 seconds for you to talk.
14: I think you did a great job.
15: Thank you.
14: I actually started to worry I was speaking too much, which I think is indicating that you
15: look
14: did
15: at us,
14: job.
15: We're just both so anxious. Just two people in a...
14: speaking of anxiousness, can I have your phone, please,
15: you
14: Harriet?
15: And can I tell you something exciting that I think you might appreciate?
14: Oh, yeah. Thank you for asking. People don't usually ask. That's exciting, yeah.
15: Boundaries. Yeah. I, about a year and a half ago, following a big breakup, decided I wasn't going to have a password on my phone for sort of like...
14: I can't believe about six words before you said the word boundaries.
15: It was for infidelity reasons, which we can get into.
14: Yeah.
15: But I thought, wouldn't it be lovely if I never felt I had to hide anything ever again? And I thought it was going to be a big problem, like people would go on my phone all the time. To my knowledge, it's been all right. It's been quite practical.
14: That noise was Harriet lifting a gigantic... The accoutrements to the phone, heavier than the phone.
15: Yeah, probably, yeah.
14: No, definitely. That wasn't a question.
15: Right, sorry. I can actually talk you through what's on there.
14: Please, please do.
15: I mean...
14: Do you want to describe it for the listener?
15: Yeah, for the listener. So I live alone, and I often worry that I'm going to lose things that are important to me, and then I'll be locked out of my house at like 3 a.m. and there's no one inside to let me in. A concern I didn't realise single people have.
14: Yeah.
15: So I decided to put all my eggs on one keychain. Is what I've done.
14: As the saying goes. Yeah.
15: So I have my house keys, my AirPods, fully working camera, like a little one. Can you see that?
14: A little one, is
15: it? It's real. If you can turn.
14: That's
15: it
14: real.
15: On. Yeah.
14: Can I take a picture of you?
15: Of course you can. Turn it on at the top there with the little.
14: Oh,
15: button.
14: Whoa!
15: There's Canal pictures of comedians toys. On there, so maybe don't look through it.
14: There's pictures of comedians on there.
15: Isn't that amazing? Yeah, there you
14: That's
15: go.
14: That's really cool. I might take a little selfie.
15: You should take a selfie. Other things on my keyring. What are those things dads have?
14: What are those things dads have?
15: No.
14: Bad relationships with their sons. Golf clubs.
15: No, close, but
14: porn in the attic.
15: No, what is it? It's a tape measure.
14: A tape measure. That was my fourth thing.
15: Yeah, yeah. I've got a tape measure on there. I've got a jacket potato with beans and cheese. I've got the keys to my studio. I've got, I don't know, a picture of Jeremy Kyle.
14: You said that like you weren't going to tell us about the Jeremy Kyle picture.
15: I was sort of tiptoeing around it because I didn't know that he had all this bad press about him.
14: Bad press? I mean, he's just a terrible man.
15: Well, he's
14: isn't
15: a terrible
14: he?
15: Person, yeah.
14: Yeah.
15: The reason I got that on, though, it came before all the other things. And I thought if I lose my keys, I want to be able to say something so specific
14: that no one else will have.
15: Yeah. So I actually bought it willingly on eBay. I just typed in like the first person that came to my mind.
14: Really?
15: Yeah.
14: Just the first person?
15: Well, just like a random person, yeah.
14: Oh, don't worry. Jeremy Kyle may run as an MP for Reform UK. So that is...
15: Shit.
14: So, I mean, that's going to actually undermine your no one else is going to have this keyring because some people might...
15: I think everyone's going to have that keyring.
14: Yeah, potentially. Well, not. I really hope not everyone. My arm is genuinely tired from holding this up. Is this not difficult to carry around?
15: No. Well... Not really. I've got a big handbag full of crap as well. So I think women carry lots, you know.
14: Don't they just?
15: That was profound.
14: On their shoulders,
15: yeah,
14: mostly.
15: Exactly.
14: The weight of the world in my handbag. This is the first guest who doesn't have a password. So can I open
15: Go
14: your
15: for it.
14: Unlock
15: just
14: your phone?
15: Swipe up. Isn't that crazy?
14: I think that is crazy, mainly because if someone nicks your phone.
15: Yeah, well, the photos have Face ID on them. Like, I'm stupid, but I'm not that stupid.
14: That's clever. That's clever. What about banking and all that kind of stuff?
15: Oh, there's not a lot to take there. They can, I don't know.
14: That's straight in. Yeah. That is straight in.
15: What are they
14: going
15: to do? Add to my Edinburgh fund?
14: Yeah, yeah. So your background is a picture of tattoos of women's names.
15: Yes. Okay, well, I'm a performance artist and I got the mother's names of all the men I've slept with tattooed on my side. And the idea is that I add to it every time I sleep with someone new.
14: How many? Is it 12?
15: It was 14. Now it's 15.
14: Now it's 15.
15: Yeah.
14: 15 women's names.
15: Yes.
14: We got Vicky. We got Dot. I'm going to try and do it like the Mumbo number 5.
15: Yeah. Mumbo.
14: Mumbo number 5? That's amazing.
15: And listen, it's not the first time I've said that.
14: If I had...
15: And it won't be the last.
14: If I had the tattoos of... The names of mums of men I'd been with.
15: Yeah.
14: I would call it the Mumbo number 15.
15: I should have said 15, yeah, sorry.
14: But you can't have everything.
15: I can't, but Mumbo I was happy with.
14: Mumbo, that's great. So this is the tattoos of your ex's mums' names.
15: My ex sexual partner's mum's names.
14: Can we read them out?
15: Yeah, do you know what's funny? You think I would know them off the top of my head because I don't see it every day, apart from on my phone, but I don't see it like the tattoo.
14: Close your eyes.
15: Oh, no.
14: Do it in order, top to bottom.
15: No way.
14: Yeah.
15: I literally can't even tell you that.
14: Number one.
15: Vicky.
14: Yes. Number two.
15: Dawn.
14: Yeah.
15: I'm just reading them now, Linda.
14: Oh, I've been tricked.
15: I mean, would you be able to do that with your partners?
14: It's not been that. There's definitely not 15.
15: Do you know the first person that you slept with's mum's name?
16: The producer just said you could remember one name.
14: Yeah, I know my mother-in-law's name, guys.
16: No, I can't.
15: You don't remember like awkwardly sitting in a house when you were like 27?
16: Of course I remember awkwardly sitting in a house when I was 27. Some of them I did. Well, sexual partner. This isn't about me.
15: Yeah, sorry.
16: This isn't about me. I don't want to talk about this. Victoria's at the bottom. We've got Vicky at the top.
15: Victoria's got some red around her there. That was fresh. The rules are I have to add to it the morning after the night before. So I have to go and get it done then.
16: Wow.
15: And I'm not allowed any repeat names. And let me tell you, men hate that.
16: They hate it.
15: Yeah.
16: They hate the repeat names.
15: They hate that I won't have any repeat names because if their mum's already on there, it means that we can never sleep together. And
16: It doesn't mean you'll sleep with them and then just not put the name down.
15: It just means I can't sleep with them.
16: Oh, that's a big rule.
15: Yeah.
16: That's hilarious.
15: Well, it's about power.
16: It is.
15: And Vicky and Victoria, we can talk about that. I mean, Vicky was the actual name of the woman. Like, she wasn't called Victoria.
16: Right.
15: And I'll die on that hill.
16: Will you?
15: Yeah.
16: Yeah. So if there was, like you've got a Maureen on there.
15: Yeah.
16: If there's someone called Maury, who was just Maury, but her full name was Maureen.
15: I couldn't do that.
16: You couldn't do that?
15: That'd keep me up at night.
16: So how do you just check what their full name... You'd need the full name.
15: Well, it's evolving a bit because mm-hmm. I got it done when there were 14 men who I'd slept with. And I knew 12 of the names just through diaries, Facebook, memory, you know, all that kind of stuff.
16: Yeah, yeah, yeah.
15: So I hired a private detective to find out two of the names.
16: You hired a private detective.
15: I love your face when I said that, yeah.
16: That's amazing. I really didn't expect that to be the conclusion.
15: I'll be honest with you, I've always wanted a reason to hire a private detective.
16: For real, yeah, that's
15: and
16: so
15: actually,
16: fair.
15: Like, it's quite easy to do.
16: Yeah?
15: I just Googled like private detective. And
16: done.
15: I'd say I went on like the third one down. Don't want to be obvious or choose a sponsored one.
16: It's like when you're picking wine in a restaurant.
15: Yeah, exactly. I didn't want to get like house detective.
16: Yeah, but you don't want to go to the bit where they're just bottled detectives because that's more expensive.
15: Exactly.
16: Yeah, you get it.
15: And the guy, they charge... Do you know how they work? Because I didn't know how they work.
16: I have no idea. I was surprised when you even said one. Of course, I don't have any idea how they work.
15: So I think generally this is a general rule. I spoke to a few of them.
16: Mm-hmm.
15: They will do a... minimum charge of like £500, which is 5 hours worth of work.
16: Right.
15: That's like the standard. And it only took him 3 hours to find both of their names. So now I have 2 hours if anyone needs to find anything.
16: So you have them in lieu?
15: Yeah.
16: Oh.
15: So if you need to, do you want to know anything?
16: I want to know loads of stuff.
15: Well, I keep thinking, you know, I don't want to waste them on something silly.
16: So if you could get in touch with this private investigator and see if he could investigate whether or not John Travolta was involved in 9/11...
15: In 2 hours,
16: yeah.
15: He was pretty good. I reckon he could do it.
16: Yeah, why do you have a picture of your own tattoos as your background?
15: Do you want the truth?
16: Always.
15: I just wanted to talk about it on this podcast.
16: Sick.
15: No, sometimes I do. So do you know with the iPhone, you can like change the background really easily now?
16: Can you?
15: And it changes itself sometimes. Like if you lock it and then press it down... I've got like all my different backgrounds.
16: And press
15: there.
16: It down.
15: Yeah.
16: Unlock it and press it down.
15: I don't know. You just sometimes accidentally do it in my pocket.
16: Oh, yeah.
15: Do you know what I mean? And it's super annoying because then it just changes it. So what are the other ones I've got? The weather, probably.
16: You've got
15: A
16: face, a blurred face.
15: That's my face.
16: I believed it was your face, but I didn't want to say it was your face.
15: God, I'm such an awful person.
16: No. No. I shan't hear that.
15: Okay, thank you. This isn't a project that I haven't released yet. It's about me being behind plastic naked.
16: Oh.
15: Yeah, so that's the plastic, and I'm naked, but you can't tell.
16: get on that. Watch that. Link in bio. Is that what they say?
15: Yeah.
16: And then...
15: Oh, that's going to be me with Mark Zuckerberg on holiday in Italy in, like, 2024?
16: is that real?
15: Yeah, the thing is I have had a few affairs that I haven't made shows about, you know, because I'm writing a show having an affair.
16: So this is a picture of you? With Mark Zuckerberg,
15: yeah,
16: leaning over onto Mark Zuckerberg on a sun lounger with a brick wall behind him.
15: Yeah.
16: And that's a real picture, you're saying, 2024?
15: Yeah. What month would it have been? August 24.
16: But what?
15: Can you click on it? I want to see it. I want to see which one it is.
16: This one.
15: Yeah, now we've changed it to that. Look at his fuckboy necklace. Do you like it?
16: But that's... Is that you?
15: Yeah. What do you mean?
16: I don't understand. How are you hanging out with a billionaire?
15: How are you not hanging out with a billionaire? What are you? What
16: I haven't elevated my circle. I don't know why.
15: The thing about Marky is, I sort of, that was a real time in my life. I got really obsessed with him. Mm-hmm. With Mark Zuckerberg, because I just think there's something so interesting about a man who can essentially have anything he wants. You know, there are these men now that can just, they have access. I mean, I love talking about access and power, but they have access, they have power, and the things they do with it are so shit. Don't you think?
16: Yeah, yeah.
15: There's so much else that you could do. And I reckon he goes into his office like every day, you know, I reckon he's a proper Jobsworth.
16: Yeah, it's quite boring.
15: Yeah. Is that the right use of Jobsworth?
16: I think so.
15: Like, he just... why has he not got cool clothes? Why is he, you know...
16: Yeah, why is he not dressed, like, in a full suit of armour or something?
15: I would wear armour. I would ride a horse.
16: Yeah, yeah.
15: Yeah.
16: Or just cover yourself in chocolate and go to work.
15: Or just anything other than essentially, like, ruining the world for the rest of us.
16: Yeah, just slowly undermining democracy.
15: Yeah, apart from I do, like, the AI genes videos that I keep sending you. Are you? Is that you that I'm sending them to?
16: It's Hugh.
15: Oh,
16: you've been
15: Hugh,
16: absolutely
15: so
16: spamming Hugh.
15: Yeah.
16: Oh, we'll get to these AI
15: later.
16: Oh, God. Do you find your phone quite stressful?
15: I hate my phone.
16: Yeah?
15: It broke at some point, like a few months ago, and I wasn't on it for a day, and it was the best day of my life.
16: Because your screen time's about 7 hours on average. Yeah. And then you also have your daily stress levels on your phone.
15: Yeah, my Aura Ring stress levels.
16: Oh, it's an Aura Ring.
15: Yeah, so it knows when I'm like, I'm probably stressed now. You can look at it in real time.
16: Oh, my God. So this, we've got the data from...
15: This was from yesterday evening.
16: Yeah, so...
15: And I'm going to talk you through why I got so stressed at, like, 8:45.
16: Please, talk me through your stress levels. So
15: shall I?
16: At, like, 8:45, you're really stressed.
15: Yeah, and it, well, like, shot up.
16: Yeah.
15: I was in Lidl, and I was on the middle aisle.
16: Yeah.
15: And I bumped into my ex-boyfriend, who I've not seen for a year.
16: Oh, my God.
15: And we saw each other and didn't say anything. And, like, I turned and he turned. And then that happened.
16: Whoa.
15: But I don't know why I was that stressed earlier in the day.
16: Yeah, that is funny because at 12, oh, at what?
15: Yeah, what time is that? Like 3 or 4?
16: 3 or 4 o'clock?
15: Yeah, maybe I had a Zoom call or something.
16: You found out at 3 o'clock you were coming on this show and it was just as stressful as seeing your ex.
15: Exactly.
16: Yeah.
15: Yeah. And then it looks like I've died because it just doesn't go anywhere
16: after. It did
15: that.
16: Just stop, didn't it?
15: Yeah.
16: Okay,
15: can you go on the Aura Ring and see if I'm stressed?
16: Yeah,
15: now?
16: Where do I find your stress?
15: So go home.
16: All right, fine.
15: get out. Oh, yeah, sorry, you're on it already.
16: Yeah.
15: I don't know. Maybe just
16: right,
15: go
16: hand
15: down.
16: Hand over this unbelievably heavy phone.
15: Thank you.
16: God damn it, my arm's tired.
15: The other thing it thinks is when I'm stressed that I'm running. So it thinks when I'm doing like shows, it thinks I'm on a jog. Okay, so today's been a stressful day. I've had no minutes of restoration.
16: No minutes of restoration. Yeah. And so does it show what it is right now?
15: You can maybe see my heart rate or something. I don't go on it very often.
16: Oh yeah, this is fun.
15: You can see if I'm on my period right now if you want.
16: Oh, how do I find that out? Oh yeah,
15: you can
16: there
15: start
16: you go.
15: It
16: Hit
15: from the app.
16: Button.
15: You can start it from the app.
16: 12 cycle day.
15: Yeah. Oh, that's a good one. That means I'm top form.
16: Top form. So this is the perfect time. Chance of conception.
15: Nodding.
16: Unknown.
15: Unknown. Really?
16: Cycle phase. Unknown. Yeah. Next period due 11th?
15: Is it?
16: Yeah.
15: Oh, well, we can all look forward to that.
16: If you're listening, everyone mark it in your calendars.
15: Send me some well wishes.
16: Some well wishes. Right. Oh, I need to put this down. Oh, my God. Is that enough for the first section, Hugh? Plenty.
15: I like Hugh a lot.
16: Dear.
15: Yeah, I feel like I want him at all times behind a window waving at me.
16: It's honestly so nice. It makes you feel safe, doesn't it?
15: I feel safe and I feel like nothing bad can happen.
16: Oh, bad things can happen.
15: Oh, okay.
16: And a bad thing is about to happen right now. It's an ad break. Oh, no, how sad. Stay tuned.
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24: If you drink a little, then drive, you risk losing your license. 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
28: VAR, you serious? 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
29: This is one sport where it's unforgiving. You know, we're trying to create young players to go and play in front of 62,500 people at the Olympic Stadium, where every person that I see has got their opinion. All their opinions are different and they all think their opinion matters and they don't mind voicing it. Yeah. 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You know, you have to be robust, you have to be mentally strong.
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15: You're a professional. Can I just move my boobs?
16: Yep. Moving boobs.
15: Sometimes they morph into one mega boob at the front. You know what I mean?
16: Ah, yeah. I mean, I know what you mean, but you should probably explain it for people who don't know what you mean.
15: Oh, are we recording this?
16: Yeah, we're recording
15: okay,
16: everything.
15: Well, here's the thing. Sometimes they just slump into like one. I've not yet found a bra that doesn't do that. And I went for an M&S bra fitting. Did you know they do? Did you know women do that?
16: Yeah, well, it's not just a bra fitting.
15: Oh, what is it?
16: It's an M&S bra fitting.
15: Oh, right. I thought you were going to say, like, you got your pants fitted or something.
16: Yeah, I did. I knew women did that.
15: Did you?
16: Yeah.
15: Okay, good.
16: Is that good?
15: You pass, yeah.
16: I pass. I could be lying.
15: Yeah. What do you think? Okay, tell me what you think happens in a bra fitting.
16: Get fondled a bit.
15: Okay. I want you to talk me through. I go in.
16: Okay.
15: To the changing room. The woman knocks on.
16: Yeah.
15: That was nice.
16: Really nice.
15: And she says, can I come in?
16: Yeah.
15: What do you think happened?
16: I didn't expect that's the way it happens.
15: Really?
16: Okay. Yeah, just you get a knock on what I imagined would be a curtain, actually.
15: Oh, okay. Well, she makes the noise as that.
16: She comes in and says, what size are you? And then has some bras.
15: Oh, my God, you're so wrong.
16: Already?
15: Yeah.
16: Whoa.
15: You're so... Look, you guys know, he's so wrong. Because if you're getting a consultation...
16: Yeah, yeah.
15: She has to tell you what size you are.
16: Oh! Yeah. But wouldn't she be like, what size are you? Do you usually wear?
15: Yeah, but then you might have, you know, lost weight, put weight on, gone through puberty, that kind of shit.
16: Yeah, yeah.
15: And then, so now we're in the territory of she has to measure your boobs.
16: Yeah.
15: How do you think she does that?
16: Well, you need around the back measurement,
15: mm-hmm.
16: but then also cupping. Does she have a device or does she just use her hands?
15: What do you think?
16: Oh, both.
15: Maybe, yeah. I actually can't remember. I think I blacked out by that point. They measure around with the tape.
16: Sorry, they give you general anaesthetic and then.
15: This is all done under.
16: Yeah, okay, fair enough.
15: I had one where she just sort of felt them.
16: Yeah.
15: And like was like, yeah, okay, genuinely like this.
16: It's like a boob whisperer.
15: Oh no, sorry. And then they measure around nipple height.
16: Ah.
15: Yeah, so they measure around the bottom, which is like the band, so 32, 34, whatever. And then the round here, and then they convert that to cups.
16: There you
15: I
16: go.
15: Think, is that right? Is that right? Yeah.
16: Hugh is shrugging
15: real
16: hard.
15: Mine did also go like this, but I think that's fine. Okay. I don't know how we got into this, sorry.
16: No, it's okay. I don't know how we're going to get into this.
15: I'm deflecting from the fact we're about to go through my phone, I think.
16: Go through your phone? Oh, welcome back to Privacy Settings on FUBAR Radio, the only show that treats dating apps as a marketing tool. Look, Sandra, I get you like long walks on the beach, but wouldn't you prefer this fun podcast about people's phones? Harriet, would you advertise this show on your dating apps?
15: I don't really have dating apps.
16: No?
15: Which you're about to disprove, but...
16: Immediately
15: I mean,
16: disprove.
15: I don't really go on them, yeah.
16: Yeah, yeah, because what's you've got some DMs here on FetLife.
15: Ah, good, yes. The lesser known dating app, FetLife.
16: Yeah, yeah, yeah.
15: The thing about FetLife is it's the internet before apps. It's very much like a desktop-based app.
16: Ah, okay.
15: Is that a real thing?
16: I think so.
15: It's like they have not updated the interface of FetLife since genuinely Tumblr days, like 2000. Look at it.
16: FetLife is a kink site with groups, hookups, relationship stuff, more target on specific kinks and communities, much more kinky than, say, like Field.
15: Oh my God, how did you know all of that? Well, Field's been... Oh yeah, okay, I see that.
16: My producer's told me.
15: Yeah, I recognise him. Field has been, I think, bastardised by the fact people now use it as just a dating app.
16: So yeah, yeah.
15: People have... it annoys me to no end that they have interests, like kinks, that are like holding hands, connection, talking... And I'm like, yeah, and then...
16: And then what? Where's the kink?
15: All the freaks have been sort of like, what's the word? Diluted.
16: Yeah.
15: By normies. But FetLife is very much still people that will take the time to log on to the family computer at midnight to check messages from strangers all over the world.
16: And there's a phrase that I've heard bandied about, which is Hinge refugees.
15: Oh, right. What's that?
16: Well, that's like... Like the Hinge, people can't find dates on Hinge, leave and go to Field.
15: Right.
16: Which feels inappropriate to call them refugees.
15: Okay, well, it's kind of crazy.
16: Feels gross, doesn't it?
15: So then what's FetLife? FetLife's like one removed from that.
16: So Field is what? Britain. and it's full of reform voters. Mm-hmm. I guess this is reform?
15: Okay. I'm struggling with it a bit.
16: Is that what I want to say about this kink community?
15: I'm glad you said it. Let's get into the kink community.
16: Yeah, it's a surprise which one of us has a reform MP on their on their keys. But this is the kind of website where someone from Texas can say, "Greetings, little cunt."
15: And it's not offensive.
16: And it's not offensive?
15: Well, I find it quite offensive, actually.
16: Oh, did you?
15: Yeah. I mean, it's not one of my things I'm into. The thing I would also like to say for the listener, I go on this website once a month and I find that I have lots of messages that will never get read or seen or responded to. And I just sort of enjoy that it's still there for me. But I first got it when I was, I think, 18 years old.
16: Mm.
15: So it's also like a little bit of, you know, it feels like home.
16: Yeah. And there's more access and power. They're messaging you, but you're just...
15: Oh, yeah. I mean, I'm so good at not messaging back.
16: Yeah.
15: It's one of my core strengths.
16: I really like the reframing of not replying to messages as being a positive thing.
15: Do you know, I get so much shit from everyone. I mean, I'm talking about... I don't respond to, like, paid work emails.
16: Oh, yeah.
15: To, like, you know, all my best friends that think I'm dead routinely. I'm very bad at messaging. But I think we were never meant to message this many people. We were never meant to know this many people.
16: No.
15: So, like, you know, if I remember my mum and dad have messaged me, like, 5 days after they have, then that's a win from me.
16: It's a huge win.
15: Yeah.
16: I mean, even Explore You More, who's 43 male from Kingston, Antarctica.
15: Yeah.
16: He's upset about your no response. He said no response, huh?
15: Shall I give you some context about him?
16: Please.
15: I do know who that is.
16: Oh, dear.
15: Yeah. I met him about 3 years ago, and I spoke to him on the phone once. He doesn't leave his house very much. In fact, he never leaves his house.
16: Oh.
15: And he lives in somewhere in America, not in Antarctica. And we had a back and forth of essentially... It's not even sexting. I really don't know how to summarise it, but with a lot of kink and fetish, I think so little of it is to do with sex.
16: Mm.
15: I think it's so much more to do with like power dynamics and feeling that you're sort of answering to someone or being answered. It's all very... I really enjoy it for that reason.
16: Cool.
15: Look at me being like, it's not about the sex.
16: No, but that's fascinating because I believe you. Just like I believed you about the bra fittings.
15: Yeah. Sorry, but that feels like I'm taking all the fun out of it. I mean, I still got loads of cock pics and, you know.
16: Yeah, yeah.
15: I mean, look at those ones.
16: I mean,
15: yeah.
16: that his profile picture is almost all of his cock.
15: Yeah, which is crazy. The other thing I love about FetLife and about corners of the internet, I suppose YouTube still has this, like little pockets of the internet, is that it's people being truly, truly people. You know, like, they're on there for like this reason that they've found a space to express who they are, which they probably can't do in real life. I mean, none of them really use their actual full name.
16: Yeah.
15: I used my full name when I first got it and was so searchable. It was ridiculous. Like, I'm so bad at anonymity like that.
16: Oh, you have no password on your phone.
15: Literally just, yeah, an open book. I love that they've found this, you know, yeah, I don't know, a space to be themselves.
16: Yeah.
15: Even if themselves is Greetings, Little Cunt.
16: Yeah. Or as a 100-year-old male from Dublin.
15: Why do people do... You know, I have spoken to, like, 90-year-olds, just out of interest.
16: Really?
15: Yeah.
16: What was their story?
15: I mean, same as everyone's story, really. I suppose I like it... I'm really attracted to people that can be honest about why they're doing what they're doing, even if what they're doing is deemed bad, you know.
16: So, like, this show, I'm doing it for money.
15: Yeah, you're doing it for money, exactly, yeah. And I'm on here... because I have a crush on... What's his name?
16: Oh, that's tough to swallow, actually. I have a crush on what's his name.
15: No, but name is just... You know, a name is... I sound like Russell Brand.
16: Name is just an irrelevant sort of cacophony of... Yeah. What do you think his name is?
15: I'm really bad with names.
16: Mm-hmm.
15: I actually have forgotten everyone's name.
16: What's mine?
15: Will.
16: Yeah.
15: Anyway,
16: we'll be calling you anyway from now on, Hugh.
15: Hugh!
16: Yeah.
15: Sorry, Hugh. Have you got FetLife?
16: Not yet.
15: Oh, are you going to get it?
16: Probably not, no.
15: Oh, really?
16: No.
15: It has a branding problem. Can I get on my soapbox about kink and branding?
16: Please.
15: Why on earth is kink so tightly sort of bound, pun intended, to World of Warcraft, to Chaos Space Marines, to Dungeons and Dragons, to like anything that looks like... Even I bought a sex toy like a couple of days ago. And it's an attachment to a Hitachi wand. It's like a thing that you attach it to. It's called a grinder. And I challenge you to try and find a grinder that isn't in the shape of a dragon head. They only have dragon stuff. And I just want to know who's in charge. Like, my theory is it's because it attracts people who have, like, niche interests, who are maybe on the periphery of socially accepted. I don't even know.
16: Yeah, and there's also that sort of world.
15: You crossed your arms. Am I making you uncomfortable?
16: Oh, no. My back is uncomfortable.
15: Oh, okay. Yeah, how that's better.
16: Is that better?
15: I'd prefer it if we were talking about kink and you were like...
16: Let's go. Yeah, I guess those spaces of like the nerd sort of world tend to be, obviously there's real problems with them, but tend to be quite inclusive of people.
15: Yeah.
16: So maybe it's a Venn diagram of that.
15: Yeah, or
16: maybe
15: or like just fantasy.
16: Yeah.
15: But then... I mean, I love fantasizing. It's not often about, you know, like...
16: Dragons
15: or thrones. Maybe.
16: Yeah, maybe. Thrones!
15: I said thrones and I was like...
16: Now I'm interested. Yeah, yeah.
15: Take that back.
16: Yes. Yeah. Ooh. What, how would you redesign them?
15: Oh, I've thought about this. I mean, there's definitely like sexy things to do with sex, right?
16: I think so. Can we Google that? Yeah,
15: can you,
16: great.
15: Yeah, could you get a fact check on that?
16: I think so.
15: Even the trousers I'm in today, have you seen them?
16: I have, they're great.
15: They're leather. They're real leather.
16: Yeah.
15: And they've got, like, studs down the side. That's sexy.
16: Yeah.
15: It doesn't need, like, little... what are those things called that are, like, a ball with loads of spikes on? That people swing around in war?
16: A mace?
15: No, that's, like, pepper spray.
16: Yeah, I think a mace pepper spray is named for that, is it?
15: Oh, really?
16: I don't know. Why is mace called mace? But a mace is
15: the
16: like
15: ball,
16: a...
15: The ball with spikes on would be such a better deterrent for predators.
16: A medieval spiked mace.
15: Yeah,
16: that'd be funny. I'm carrying mace
15: and it's just a...
16: I imagine your DMs on Instagram pretty standard comparative to FetLife.
15: They're diabolical.
16: They're diabolical?
15: Yeah, I get actually worse on Instagram. And I think it's because I probably... well, I know I do. I'm... bringing a lot more of my like inner self to Instagram because I post my writing, I post my art, I post like, you know, what I'm doing in my day. So I feel like people probably feel like they're closer or they know me more on there.
16: Right.
15: Whereas FetLife is very much like I'm into being slapped, you know.
16: Yeah.
15: I'm not. I'm just saying.
16: It's like that. It was a simile, you fucking idiots.
15: Oh my God, you wouldn't get it.
16: Yeah, you just wouldn't get it. You've got to be on FetLife.
15: Yeah. This DM is, I mean, I don't even know what to say. The tattoo was the thing I've done that's got like the most reaction from everyone, whether it's men, women, you know, all ages. People have engaged with it in a way that I never imagined would happen, which I'm so grateful for.
16: Yeah.
15: Some of them are crazy. This is a man who messaged me. I think his name was Herb. Is his name Herbert?
16: His name's Herb. Herbert, yeah.
15: Yeah, he messaged me and said his mum sadly passed away in June last year, his mother Dorothy, and she was a big art fan, and it would mean so much to her if you got her name tattooed on you. And I thought maybe he'd misunderstood the concept of the like piece. I think he thought it was just like a way to honour mothers. So I said to
16: him... So how did you reply?
15: I said, can I just clarify, Herb, are you asking me to sleep with you?
16: And he said... It's what she would have wanted.
15: And then sent me a picture of his dead mother.
16: That is pretty low. Before that, fucking hilarious.
15: Yeah.
16: Like a really good line.
15: Actually could have stopped there and it's quite funny.
16: Yeah.
15: But the picture.
16: The picture.
15: And she's just like, oh, she's like maybe in an old person's home. I don't know. The level... Actually, do you know what I'm going to say? It's an honour to get messages like this.
16: Yeah, yeah.
15: Because the length someone will go to put their penis inside you.
16: Yeah, my mum just died.
15: Via the memes of the woman that is the closest woman to me, I imagine, has passed away.
16: I'm grieving.
15: It's amazing.
16: Isn't this one of the stages of grief?
15: Grief, yeah. Shagging.
16: Rejection. Yeah. What is it? Rejection, anger.
15: Denial. Yeah.
16: Send a DM to someone on Instagram with a picture of your dead mum. Yeah. See if you can fuck them. And then acceptance.
15: But also, he's quite handsome. Can you see his picture? I don't know if he's a real person.
16: I am. That feels like that. That he is.
15: Is that a real person?
16: He is beautiful. Is that someone? Is that Brad Pitt? That looks like it's a fake Brad Pitt.
15: I know, but I would...
16: That guy can't be called Herbert.
15: I swear, I don't know, America. I don't know.
16: Wow.
15: Anyway, this I think is beautiful, really, as a piece of work. And I am obsessed with, like, not just the work that I make, but then the way it affects people.
16: Yeah.
15: Yeah.
16: And it's something so provocative that has affected people in so many different ways.
15: Yeah, and there's people that hate it. Like, yeah. I've gotten death threats. I've gotten... Also, like, fellow... performers or even comedians that have been upset by it. I think that's so interesting because they know what it is to perform and to like dedicate your life to an art form. And you know, there's now I touched on it before, but the piece it's called Temporary, and it's now sort of evolving because before none of the people that slept with me knew I was going to get their mother's name tattooed on me, obviously.
16: Yeah,
15: but
16: yeah.
15: Now people know. So it changes dynamics with people that I date quite dramatically, I think.
16: Is that like first date chat?
15: Oh yeah. I mean, like, they're not gonna like me very much. If they don't like that, the rest of me is not gonna be something they'd be into. So yeah, I think it's quite a good measure of whether or not, you know, we would get on.
16: Yeah.
15: Whether or not they understand, like, the thing I care about the most in the world. Just small stuff like that, really.
16: Just small stuff, just tiny stuff, yeah. Yeah. But you do get some positive DMs. We've got some nice DMs.
15: Did I show you some nice ones?
16: I think you sent us some nice ones that we could look at.
15: I wanted to talk... I didn't send you this because I was just like, by the way, I'm the best. You know, by the way, you should know that I'm the best.
16: Yeah, that's
15: what it feels like.
16: I mean,
15: I've
16: that sort
15: here.
16: Of is performance in a way
15: done,
16: as yeah. well, right?
15: I only started doing live performance, work in progress shows... like less than a year ago or just about a year ago.
16: Yeah.
15: And it's so weird being in front of people and having them like receive you in real time. And I don't know what to do with all of it. And I'm so interested to know what like fellow comedians, because I don't think I'm a comedian, but fellow performers, what they feel when they get like a nice reception or when they get hate messages or whatever. Mm. I feel like I've got all this stuff going on. I don't know where to put it. And when I read messages like this, I mean, it's so lovely to hear that your work resonated with someone. And I just want to, like, do I get it tattooed on me? What do I do?
16: That does seem like your answer to everything.
15: Really?
16: Yeah.
15: I mean, I only have one tattoo, and it is just that.
16: Yeah. But now you're like, well, I should tattoo that.
15: Yeah, that was a nice quote. Maybe I'll...
16: tattoo that. Yeah, this is a lovely message. Hi, Harry. I was at Work in Progress last night. You're incredibly funny and brilliant, and I find you quite inspiring. The world needs as many bold women as it can get. Very best of luck. Smiley face.
15: Like, imagine saying... it's made me realise I should say nice things to people too.
16: It's
15: because
16: so
15: I often
16: nice.
15: Think them but don't say it.
16: Yeah.
15: And now I've started saying things more like that. Because it means so much to me. I guess I'm putting... I mean, my show, it's like my life.
16: Mm.
15: And I think this is the difference I see between like performance art and then stand-up comedy, is that everything I'm talking about has happened. And... Mm. And yeah, so it's my real life, and then when it's received like that, it feels mad.
16: Well, we're gonna have to go to a break now and hold a minute's silence for Herbert's mum, Dorothy. It's what she would have wanted, or like likely closer to what she wanted than whatever Herbert wanted her to want. See you after the break.
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6: Is the sound of your mates alive? 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Is the sound of saying, I got you, mate? Is the sound of mates enjoying even more of this? Is the sound of mates getting home instead of here? Click your seatbelt, because you're twice as likely to be killed or seriously injured if you don't. Think.
28: VAR, you serious? 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
29: This is one sport where it's unforgiving. You know, we're trying to create young players to go and play in front of 62,500 people at the Olympic Stadium, where every person at the stadium's got their opinion. All their opinions are different, and they all think their opinion matters, and they don't mind voicing it.
6: Yeah.
29: So we're trying to create somebody for that. You know, you have to be robust, you have to be mentally strong.
28: VAR, you serious? With Cecil G. Thomas.
7: What is the point of an umbrella?
8: That come out of nowhere.
7: Bro, they make me feel ill, bro.
8: No, you can't do
7: that. No, they make me feel absolutely ill. And it's been obviously ridiculous recently because there's been so much rain. Mm-hmm. I can tell you why I hate umbrellas. They're too big for the pavement, and they're too big for one person, and they're way too small for two people. At least half of me, at least my left side or my right side, is getting drenched in rain.
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16: Welcome back to Privacy Sayings, the show that embodies the dead internet theory by replacing host and guest with two AI chatbots. Harriet, would you like to say epic, meaningless aphorisms to each other for the rest of the show?
15: Yes, please.
16: We were going to take a look at your notes app, but 2 hours before the show, you sent my producer several AI videos, each of them absolutely terrifying. So could you tell us what's going on in these videos?
15: Yeah, the thing about AI videos is I know I'm meant to hate AI, and I actually do hate it. Like, I could rid the world of any AI content, written or visual, in this very moment, I would. I wouldn't even think about it twice. However, when it is 2 a.m. and you're scrolling on your For You page, and you see what the algorithm thinks you want.
16: Yeah.
15: Why is mine all boys in wet jeans?
16: I can't tell you.
15: Oh my God. And that one was a guy punching slime. So
16: I think he was fisting slime. I don't think he was punching slime.
15: Right, there's this page and it's teenage, well, probably like early 20s, AI boys that always end up with their jeans wet. In like whichever scenario they're in, they might be like walking in the park and one of them falls into a pond, or they're playing like this whatever this made up game is and one of them gets like squirted on the jeans.
16: It's so weird.
15: And it's so, I actually love it so much, and I feel like I'm going to struggle to put it into words what about, you know, like why. Let me try.
16: Yeah, please, please try.
15: Okay, here's why. Here's why.
16: And justify
15: it.
16: This.
15: This is, oh my God, this one's really good. Because this is like they've decided they need to go broader and they've gone for like historical. So this is God knows when, like the 1900s, and they're in the rain, they're cowboys, their jeans are wet. What I love about this is humanity. Because...
16: I mean, technically there is an A and an I in humanity.
15: That's nice. We've been given tools to visualize anything in the world, right? And there's someone out there who's made it their mission to create content where the one thing in the world that they want to happen happens. The denim gets wet. You know what I mean? And I love that it's like concealed in the same way in porn when like a pizza delivery guy arrives. Like, we know where this is going. The jeans are going to get wet, but now I'm just obsessed with learning how that's going to happen.
16: You're there for the journey.
15: I'm there for the narrative of the piece. Sorry, we're just watching these wet jeans now.
16: I think it's...
15: And what we're lacking right now is the audio, because the audio is normally like, hey, do you want to get in this river? And then one of them's like, oh, but what if we get wet?
16: Oh my God, there's a giant... There's a gigantic woman who's being punched in the thigh by a regular-sized man.
15: Yeah, because what's happening here is... So I sent you all the ones that I believe are fetish-aligned. And
16: yeah.
15: I think I get these because it obviously knows that I'm a freak. But it's not got me down to the right fetishes yet. So this is... I don't know what the actual term is, but it's very large women. Is it like giants?
16: Yeah, oh my God, like, she farted!
15: Yeah, that's the other part of it.
16: What? Yeah. Sorry, I got so distracted.
15: No, I'm not into the farting thing.
16: She's a giantess.
15: But I think what we're actually talking about is mainstream channels like Instagram, people finding ways to put fetish content on there when it's not explicitly fetish content. So a person who's not into the world of kink could watch this and be like, it's just about very large women, you know?
16: Yeah.
15: Farting.
16: But there's a lot of comments... Too many comments saying, is this AI?
15: I love it. I love that so much. Oh, I mean, of course it's my dad. My dad's like number one guy to comment, is this AI?
16: Have you been tricked by any AI videos?
15: Yeah, recently.
16: Really?
15: Yeah.
16: Do you remember what it was?
15: I remember exactly what it was because I felt so stupid. It was a guy who throws food at cars that are speeding. And he goes like, it's a 40 speed limit, fuck you. And then like throws a pie.
16: I've seen these videos.
15: It's AI.
16: No!
15: I know! And I
16: of course it's fucking AI!
15: I watched like 40 of them. And yeah! Was like, his aim's so good. And then I thought, oh no.
16: Oh my God, of course it's AI.
15: I thought, oh no, his aim's so good.
16: Oh, disgusting.
15: Isn't that annoying?
16: Yeah,
15: that's the first one I've fallen for. And I think the cat, like, because I like making things that people believe is either real or not real.
16: Yeah.
15: So I also look at it through the lens of, you know, you can, the tests are like, why would this be filmed? Normally you can catch AI because you're like, well, why would you film you on your sofa, you know, or like whatever. This was filmed from a POV of a man that was angry with speeding cars. Like, it all made sense. It was too well done.
16: This is the weirdest one.
15: Yeah.
16: This is a picture of a Diplodocus.
15: Is that what you're going to say?
16: Yeah. And I think some people say would say Diplodocus and other people would say a long-necked fucking dinosaur. Yeah. But it's a dinosaur falling down a hill, roly-polying. And it says, I bet this happened at some point during the age of the dinosaurs.
15: Yeah, and do you know why I included this?
16: Is it because of the caption?
15: Oh, I didn't even read the caption.
16: Okay, well, tell me why you included it, and then I'll tell you why I think you included it.
15: Because when I'm coming on my period, I look for videos that make me cry. And there's this category of...
16: This can't be one of them!
15: This is one of them.
16: No, this can't be! This can't be one of them!
15: You're not playing the music. The music's sad. And it's like...
16: The music's sad! It's a giant Diplodocus being dropped. It's a computer-generated one. Falls on its neck and then, like, flips into a lake.
15: You're not getting the meaning of this. The meaning of this is, at some point, dinosaurs went through things too. And that really gets me. I'm actually going to cry.
16: Does it?
15: I'm not joking. There's like so many AI videos of like, there's this one where they play like really sad music and it's asteroids coming towards the Earth and all these dinosaurs are looking around like, us? Is it our time? That gets me.
16: I can't believe 1.6 million people have liked this, and one of those people is David Thomas, who we had on the show.
15: What's the caption?
16: The caption, right? So bear in mind everything we've described. The caption is film emoji, Donnie Darko, 2001 sci-fi thriller, 1 hour 53 minutes. Storyline, a troubled teenager starts experiencing strange visions. A mysterious figure finds her in a rabbit costume. It's just the plot of Donnie Darko! It's got the title info, the release info, the main cast. Yeah. Where to watch it. What the fuck is that? That's the weirdest part of the video of a Diplodocus falling down a hill with sad music. That's the weirdest bit.
15: You missed the very top of the caption, which is what I thought you were talking about.
16: Bro isn't fine.
15: Bro isn't fine.
16: That makes total sense.
15: Yeah, that makes more sense.
16: But then the ChatGPT emoji-laden...
15: Yeah. So you understand why I sent you this?
16: Yeah, because you're sad for the dinosaurs, because dinosaurs experience things too. Because you're an empath.
15: Do you think... I was just about to say, do I have too much empathy?
16: Is there such thing as too much empathy?

0: you see yourself at the crossroads, you're like, I realised that was AI, but I could have just been like...
1: It really got me because less than a year ago, I thought I'm never going to fall for AI.
0: Yeah.
1: And now I routinely do. There's going to be so much AI on the internet that we'll just reject it as a whole. You know, like it'll be unusable because it'll just be bots talking to each other. It'll be images that you can't trust.
0: There you go.
1: And then we'll start reading books again.
0: Well, or we could read your notes app and search history. Eggshell Men. This is a bullet pointed list. The title is Eggshell Men. There are three bullet points. Number one, when you eggshell out of egg with a finger. Number two, the only thing that can get shell out is shell. Number three,
1: nothing.
0: Nothing.
1: So. I recently started microdosing mushrooms. And I've not gotten the micro bit down. So I've just recently started doing a lot of mushrooms.
0: You just started taking mushrooms.
1: And like the only, I mean, I'm one of the people I think that should probably just not have access to mushrooms. I don't think I needed them ever. I don't know why I'm doing it. But this was a note I woke up to. At like my hand in phone unlocked.
0: Note. Hand in phone. That's a very interesting way around. Are you on mushrooms now?
1: yeah, I'm always on mushrooms.
0: Okay, great.
1: What did I mean? Phone
0: in hand.
1: Hand in phone.
0: Hand in phone is that. I mean, to be fair.
1: Yeah. And listen, have you done mushrooms?
0: No, but I really want to. But
1: you would love them.
0: I'm a bit skilled.
1: Yeah, that's so fair, because I thought I was going to die the first time I...
0: Well, that's put me off for another couple of years.
1: No, I mean more because, you know, people die from eating mushrooms from the forest.
0: Oh, because of foraging.
1: Foraging.
0: Yeah, yeah, yeah.
1: But these are foraged by a professional.
0: Oh, yeah, you're scared of foraging.
1: No, I'm scared of foraging.
0: Not scared of foragers.
1: I'm more scared of, like, truffles that pigs find than...
0: Yeah,
1: mushroom truffles.
0: Yeah.
1: Anyway.
0: I didn't think you meant galaxy truffles.
1: It took me maybe like 20 hours for me to remember why I wrote this down.
0: Wow.
1: I'm attracted to eggshell men.
0: Yes.
1: This sounds like it could be, oh my God, did the Beatles write all their music on mushrooms?
0: They did.
1: And does it always come back to eggs? Eggmen?
0: Yeah.
1: Okay. So...
0: Eggshell men!
1: Yeah, exactly. And the rest.
0: We were all high and we just wrote eggshell men. Mm-hmm. It came out incredibly.
1: Isn't that so sorry? I've just had a brainwave. And then all my other notes are like Octopus's Garden. Like they all come back to what's
0: it's all like
1: been
0: one.
1: Written.
0: But don't they say that about drugs that they have like shared experiences?
1: Yeah,
0: that you
1: well
0: have
1: maybe
0: on
1: this
0: them.
1: Is it. Because I started writing about eggs a lot. Eggshell men are the men that I'm attracted to.
0: Right.
1: And I just think it's one of the most perfect metaphors I've ever come up with. You know when you try and get eggshell out of a.
0: Oh, sister, let me
1: egg.
0: Tell you. I know it well.
1: And you go in with your finger, and it like dances around it, and you can never truly like touch the eggshell.
0: Yeah,
1: and I think what I'm describing is avoidant attachment, but in the most eggy way possible.
0: Yeah, yeah.
1: So I'm there, and I'm like,
0: so are you the bit of shell, or are you
1: the finger? Yeah, and I also attract men that don't yet know they're also attracted to men, because this has happened to me a lot in my dating life. Not to out anyone. I mean, I'm not about to do that. The only thing that can get eggshell out of egg is eggshell. Is a fellow man?
0: Wait. But the man is... Oh, yes. So the man is the shell.
1: The man is the shell.
0: And the finger...
1: Is me.
0: You.
1: Womankind.
0: Gets into the egg.
1: Yeah.
0: Tries to get him out and he can't get out of it.
1: I've not decided yet if it's about gender or if it's about attachment styles. Maybe it's about both.
0: Let us know in the comments.
1: Yeah. Let us know what you think about this terrible analogy.
0: I think it's a great analogy.
1: It just felt like it meant something, and now I'm reading it back in the light of day, mushroom free.
0: I came into this really being like, this is going to be meaningless, and now there's so much more meaning attached to the egg, so I like
1: What's
0: it.
1: What's your attachment style? Do you
0: Don't know? Really know. What are the styles? Whichever one's the best, I have that one.
1: Oh, okay. Yeah. Securely attached.
0: Yeah, securely attached.
1: Secure attachment.
0: Yeah.
1: Which is like the healthy, you know, you're well boundaried, you can enjoy people's company and be intimate and not get lost.
0: Yeah.
1: Then there's avoidant attachment, which is eggshell man, where they like intimacy in small doses and then they run a mile.
0: Yeah.
1: And famously, people with my style of attachment, which is anxious, attract. They attract each other because you get triggered by the other person, and that's really addictive.
0: Yeah.
1: So do you know what you are? No?
0: Yeah, secure attached.
1: Yeah. Sounds likely. Have you got a partner?
0: Yeah. Wife.
1: Wife?
0: Wife, yeah. Got married in 2024.
1: Oh my God, congratulations.
0: Thanks. It's great.
1: See, that is quite secure. You sound secure.
0: But like nice married. Like we didn't do it because we were like, oh, we have to. Like we didn't like the institution of marriage.
1: You're in love
0: like,
1: is what you described.
0: Yes, that's what the words I was looking for. Sorry, I couldn't. Yeah. I was trying to think of how to say it with eggs.
1: A marriage of convenience but with emotions and we feel strongly for

0: Convenience being that we're in love with each other. We're friends with benefits.
1: The benefits are we're in love.
0: They're good benefits. And tax. There's some tax benefits.
1: That's true.
0: Yeah. Harriet, that's all we've got time for today. Thanks so much for coming in. I've had a great time.
1: I've had a wonderful time. Thank you.
0: Yay! Make sure you, listener, follow Harriet at Harriet Richardson on Instagram. Check out the link in the description to see her Substack, tickets to her Edinburgh Fringe show, Creep, and her shop. Yeah. Oh yeah, you can get a top 1% of Yearners cap. 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As always, thank you for listening to Privacy Settings. 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Thanks for being here. We'll have another episode next week and you'll listen to it. And that'll be nice, won't it? Won't it, Harriet?
1: It'll be lovely.
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3: 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She compares my body type to her body type, to my cousins. 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
11: Home Secretary has ordered an urgent review after a second migrant boat in 2 days reached the Kent coast without being intercepted. 21 people were detained after the boat landed at Samphire Ho near Dover yesterday afternoon. It follows another undetected landing at Folkestone on Monday, the first such incident in a year. Scotland's Drug and Alcohol Minister, Marie Todd, has insisted her eye is absolutely on the ball. It's after the number of drug deaths in the country surged to over 1,000 last year.
12: So there is absolutely no getting away from how painful it is to be standing here in front of you today and looking at a rise in drugs deaths. There is absolutely, I am not shying away from responsibility.
11: A man has been cautioned by police after protesters appeared to have been grabbed and had their hair pulled at the Reform UK conference earlier this month. West Midlands police said a man had been given a conditional caution after he was voluntarily interviewed. It came after footage appeared to show protesters being manhandled by audience members. Criminals are still shifting dirty money through money mule accounts, despite hundreds of thousands of suspect accounts having been shut down in recent years. That's according to the Financial Conduct Authority, who also warn there's a rise in middle-aged money mules as more account closures are linked to people in their 40s. Beth Harris is the head of financial crime at the FCA.
7: I think some of that could be relating to the way that people are recruited. So we do find that people are targeted online. So perhaps if people mention they're struggling for money, or those kind of indications, that then people will reach out to them. I think often when people go looking for job offers as well, that sometimes they could be targeted on WhatsApp.
11: And Taylor Swift has announced she is releasing an expanded version of her album The Life of a Showgirl with four new songs. The 36-year-old singer revealed the new tracks were written after it became the fastest-selling album in US history in its first week. That's the latest from Radio News Hub. I'm Johnny Holmes.
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15: Hi, I'm Tanya Moore. I'm an actor, comedian, and sometimes your favourite person to hate. And this time, 2 years ago, I, along with most of Britain, was glued to my TV watching The Traitors. Now, even though I am 100% faithful, I know a few fellow comedians that would make incredible traitors. Now, I am on a mission to find out who. This is Art of Deception. From a series of challenges, I am going to test these liars to see if they can bluff convincingly, detect the truth, and ultimately lie their way to victory. Joining us this week as our star liars, we have two more amazing comedians. So lucky, because today I'll be joined by Sophie Duca and Kyra Gray. Sophie Duca is a wonderful stand-up comedian, actor, podcast host, TV writer, and so many other things. And unless you hate comedy, which if you do, weirdo, and are listening to this by accident, you have probably seen her in something by now. She's appeared on Taskmaster. She actually won.
16: I actually won the thing.
15: Babes, Taskmaster winner, what a bitch. 8 out of 10 Cats Does Countdown, The Last Leg, Drunk History, Mock the Week, Live at the Apollo, so much more. And then we have Kyra Gray, also a fellow bitch.
16: She has
15: an amazing list of accolades already. I mean, she's only been in comedy for half an hour. Her rise in the comedy circuit started in her last year of university.
16: Whoa.
15: And already she's achieved some bucket list moments for any comic. I mean, including performing at the O2 Arena. She writes for various TV shows, including Bad Education. She's got her own sketch show called Dating Horror Stories on Comedy Central. And she's a regular guest on many hit podcasts. Welcome both. How are you?
17: Yeah. What an introduction, man.
15: Bloody hell.
16: Bitch convention.
15: Hey. I've not had something so much in my mouth in a long... Anyway, let's move on. So, Sophie.
18: How has 2024 been?
16: Well, it's been long. It's been about 6 months longer than a regular year.
15: Hello.
18: Wow.
15: Well, what's been going on? I know you've got a tour starting soon,
16: I've
15: right?
16: I've got a tour. Well, it actually started last year in 2024 because obviously it's 2025 now.
15: You knew more than me.
16: Let's do that. So I had a mini start to my tour last year in 2024. Yeah. I did a couple of dates in the UK and then New York.
17: Amazing.
15: Babes.
16: That was fun.
15: Babes.
16: That was fun.
15: Give me a little rundown.
16: Okay. I flew in tactically the day before the US election.
15: Not tactically.
16: Ooh. Oh, yeah. The tactics didn't work. Ooh. I was like, oh my God, it's going to be great. I'm going to like party. Kamala. It's going to be a great time. Flew in the day before, had one night. And then on election day, everyone was sort of like timid, nervous, not a great vibe. I bought a hot dog, I ate it outside Trump Tower. Maybe it's my fault.
15: You bought pork and ate it outside the pig?
16: That's so come on. Too true. But then it was just really sad.
15: Yeah.
16: It was real sad.
15: Energy was low.
16: Yeah. Energy was low. Vibes were low. People were sad.
15: But the comedy show?
16: The comedy show was great.
15: Amazing. Come on.
16: Yeah.
17: needed their spirits lifted. That
19: yeah,
17: was
19: yeah, yeah.
17: Time.
19: That was really fun. New York, yeah, fun city. Not an affordable city.
20: No.
19: No. Bad times. I got a sugar daddy while I was in New York. My first sugar daddy. Thank
20: jealous.
19: You so much.
16: Congratulations.
21: We are a mess. We are an absolute
19: literally,
21: mess.
19: Literally, a tear came to your eye. You were like, oh my God, that's beautiful.
17: That's really amazing, actually, yeah.
19: No, I've been hustling. I've been like Instagram stories is like showing a little bit of foot. No, nothing. I put my quest for sugar daddy in my latest show. Nothing.
21: Wait, because your show is but daddy, I love her.
19: But daddy, I love her. It's got daddy in the title, and yet men will not send me money.
17: That's insane, man.
21: It's because you say you love her.
19: Yeah, I know. Oh. I do say that. But they should be into that. Let me not profile. They're like, I can change her. I can change her,
21: or I can join her.
19: Yeah.
21: Ooh,
17: that is what they want.
21: Can you give us a brief idea what the show is about?
19: Yes. My show, But Daddy, I Love Her, which is what I'm touring this year, is about delusion and daddy issues.
21: Oh. Oh, we love a daddy issue.
19: Daddy issues. Why do we do this job? I don't know. It's not always the daddy. But
21: sometimes it's middle child. Hi.
19: Oh, middle child.
21: Yeah.
19: Nice.
21: Yeah.
19: Yeah, that's quite sexy, though. You're like, you're carving your own way. You're like, look at me.
21: Yeah, and they still
19: look at
21: won't.
19: Me.
21: Oh. Yeah, no one still cares. Aww. Sorry, back to you.
19: Yeah. But at least now, if they're not going to look at you, they really have to be changing the channel, right? Like, they really have to be, like, switching off the podcast.
21: I mean, I'm just saying.
19: Turning off the telly, cancelling the license.
21: Wait till I win Taskmaster. Sorry, was it like winning Taskmaster?
19: Oh, it's great. I mean, the point system is a nonsense, but you get very competitive.
21: Yeah.
19: You get very competitive. And also because too many white men have won Taskmaster.
21: Hello.
19: It's too many white men. It's like the champion of champions. It's just like, I don't want to see a white man be a white man.
21: Come on.
19: No. So I was, I'm very pleased to beat Chris Ramsey. Love you, Chris.
21: No, she
19: very, very pleased. Please, I have been cancelled once. I'm not being cancelled again.
21: You've been cancelled?
19: Not for Hero of the North. Yes, but we won't go into
21: I'm
19: it.
21: I'm jealous.
19: We won't go into
17: you
19: it.
17: You want to be cancelled?
21: Not the, no, but the bout, because it's not a real thing.
16: Oh, it's not a real thing.
21: Because she's still here working and touring.
17: You're still
19: it's
17: here.
19: Not,
17: I think that idea scares me, man.
21: I'm it's the idea of it.
19: It's the boogeyman. You're not going to get cancelled.
21: Yeah. It's Freddy Krueger. Just don't look in the mirror.
17: Okay, I just went. I'll just close my phone. Yeah. I'll probably
21: it's
17: see that.
21: Fine. Yeah. Kyra, what you got into comedy in 2019?
17: Yeah, man.
21: Wow.
17: Yeah.
21: And in 2024, you already have your own sketch show.
19: That's mad.
21: Let's do that again. In 2025, you already have your own sketch show.
17: I've been working, man. I'm trying, honestly.
21: Babes.
17: Thank you.
21: You've got bare stuff under your belt already.
16: I've been working, Tanya.
21: Girl.
16: I haven't stopped.
21: I feel like you live in Edinburgh.
17: I live everywhere apart from my house, pretty much. Yeah. But it's good, man. I'm super grateful, honestly. And it's been such an amazing journey so far. So, got to keep it going, man.
21: What made you turn to comedy?
17: Do you know what? I started in uni. I was studying drama. And I had a stand-up comedy module that I chose. And, yeah. So, basically, whilst we were doing that module, we had to do, like, little... like, every week, we had to perform, like, little five-minute sets.
21: Ooh.
17: So, every week I was doing it, my lecturer was just like, you need to...
21: do this.
17: Yeah, you actually need to take this seriously. And I was like, why not, man? And I got a first in that module, so I'm not going to lie. I'm actually qualified.
21: No,
17: I'm actually qualified.
21: You can leave. Thank you for coming.
17: I got the certificate.
21: Ooh. No, you can leave.
17: The certification, actually. But yeah, man, honestly, like, since then, I just kept going and I just haven't stopped, so...
21: That is mad.
17: Yeah.
21: But meant to be. Sometimes when it's meant to be, it's just meant to be. Honestly. And then from university to O2, sorry, what?
17: Crazy.
21: Sorry, who?
17: Insane.
21: Who behaves like that?
17: I just don't know. Everything about it is just... This is why I always say, like, God did everything. Do you know what I mean?
21: Amen.
17: Everything just linked to everything. And even the way that certain things happened, it's just like, there's no other explanation that I could give anyone.
21: Honestly.
17: You know? I was just in the right place at the right time, saying the right thing.
21: The right talent. Come on, say it again,
17: right,
21: Sophie. Come on.
19: All the other kids in your module are like, we didn't get to play the O2 arena. That's weird. But
21: they're still in Cavendish. Okay? They're still doing fires and bringing a friend.
19: Wow.
21: Okay? And paying to play.
17: That's so
21: crazy. So you went from uni to O2 to writing for Bad Education?
17: Per.
21: Yep. Not per! Sorry. Sorry, Kyra left the humility at home, so we're just going to receive Kyra today. No, but that's brilliant.
17: No, thank you so much.
21: What's it like writing on Bad Education?
17: Oh, it was such a lovely experience, really, because that was my first writer's room.
21: Oh.
17: So like, yeah, when I got the email, I was like,
21: yeah.
17: But I feel like it was such a nice one to start with, because yeah. everyone was so friendly, everyone was so supportive, and you know, I had like Laura Smith in there. It was just legend. My absolute fave. Do you know what I mean?
21: So
17: it was just
21: sorry.
19: What?
21: Sorry, we're here.
17: No,
21: wait, hold on.
17: I don't
21: sorry.
17: Have one fave, guys.
21: Sorry, hold on.
17: Can we specify?
21: Sorry.
17: I have multiple faves.
21: Sorry, wait a minute. If you're going to slap me in the face, just do it physically, babe. You know, like, what the hell?
17: I just feel like we're getting away from the intention here.
21: Yeah, sorry. Yeah, go back to the room.
17: Also, my faves, but one of my faves.
21: Okay, but I didn't hear absolute, but it's fine. So you're in the room.
17: Absolute favourites of lists.
21: Okay, list. Yeah.
17: Yep.
21: you're cancelled, okay?
17: Please, I haven't done anything yet.
21: No, but yeah, so you were in the room and they were like...
17: We were there to bump up the funny and just throw some jokes in there. And it was just... It's just nice when you get to see certain lines or certain suggestions that you made materialise, you know? So just so grateful, man, honestly.
21: Oh, man. Oh, girls.
17: Aww.
21: I'm so emotional.
17: What a moment.
21: Right? Not us being sisters who support each other.
19: Perfect. I'm so crazy.
21: They didn't do that in the 80s. Look at us being brand new. So, okay. So, what's your idea for the 2025? What does that look like for you?
17: 2025 is looking like hopefully touring. Hopefully, just more writing. I'm really trying to get my script writing bag up a bit more.
21: Yeah.
17: You know, just trying to amp that up a little bit.
21: Yeah.
17: And I'm waiting on certain calls. You know, things I can't say, but I'm waiting on certain calls, and hopefully 2025 it will materialise.
21: Come on.
17: You know,
21: let's say how it's going to... 2025, it will materialise.
19: It's happened.
21: It's happened already. You just have to live it.
17: It's true.
21: That's where we're at.
17: God has already planned it, man. I'm just waiting for the call.
21: I'm just an innocent bystander. Yeah.
17: That is it.
21: I hope it all comes for you, babes.
17: Thank you so much.
21: Oh, man. I like watching your rise. It's insane.
17: Thank you.
21: You know, I like a South London Jamaican babes. Sophie, what's 2025 looking like for you apart from touring?
19: Apart from tour, I feel like I'm in a similar fingers in pies that I can't talk about.
21: Babes, we are so dry.
19: Yeah, but I've got like some audio up projects coming up.
21: Come on.
19: Hopefully. I'm going to be in different places in the world that I can't talk about, but that's going to happen.
21: Sorry, is that comedy or Sugar Daddy?
19: Oh, yeah, no, that's Sugar Daddy. He's flying me to the Maldives. Oh.
21: Has he got a brother?
19: Hey, awesome. I don't know. I don't want to probe too far into his family history.
21: I mean...
19: No, that is work. But what I'm trying to make work play. Like, my tour, I'm just like, can I go to Berlin and spend 3 days there? Yes, I can.
21: Yes, I can. I love that.
19: Yeah.
21: Oh, okay. All right. So, shall we get into our challenges, guys?
19: Oh, of course.
21: I think we should. Our first challenge is called When I Was a Youngster. Now, a good liar starts young. So, this challenge is all about childhood deceit. The liars will both claim to have told 3 lies in their youth, but 2 of their stories will be completely made up. And my job is to decipher the lie they actually told from the lies they are lying about. Sophie, give me your first lie.
19: Oh, I absolutely will. But I submitted 2 lies.
21: Oh,
19: and I don't know which one
21: is the real one.
19: Can I just do either one?
21: Crack on.
19: Okay. So my lies, my 1 truth, 2 lies.
21: One true lie, two lies.
19: Is when I was a youngster, my mum found a bottle of wine under my bed.
21: Wait, what? Give me age of youngster.
19: 14.
21: Go for it.
19: When I was a youngster, my mum found a bottle of wine. I'm nervous.
21: Go ahead.
19: Relax.
21: It's okay. We got time.
19: When I was a youngster, my mum found a bottle of wine under my bed and I pretended it was for a science experiment. Number 2. When I was a young girl, my mum found a baggie of weed under my bed.
21: Oh.
19: And I told her that it was part of my friend's medicinal tea blend.
21: Okay.
19: Number 3.
21: Yeah.
19: When I was a young girl, my mum found a pornographic magazine under my bed. Oh. And I told her it was for a play.
21: Oh.
17: What plays were you doing in school?
19: All right. Okay, not all of us did drama at uni, all right? Someone else.
21: Like, let's take it in.
19: Someone did it as an extracurricular. Don't was actually a very sexy play. What is this accent? It was a very sexy play. It's called La Casa de Bernarda Alba.
10: Oh.
19: Yeah, La Casa de Bernarda Alba. And I actually don't, remember the names of the sisters, but it's all about like some mad women in a room. Oh. Kind of like this.
21: I'm not going to lie. I thought you made that name up.
1: Yeah,
21: I was impressed with
1: it. She put the accent on and it kind of just rolled off your tongue. Yeah. La Casa de Bernarda Alba. I said, ooh.
19: Bienvenido a Miami. It's set in Spain. It's set in Spain in the past. Yeah.
21: In a Will Smith song. Okay, so, Kyra, which of those three do you think is the authentic lie?
17: I think the authentic lie is the weed.
21: Oh.
19: Wow, profiling. Crazy!
17: It was the one that rolled off the tongue the easiest.
19: Oh, really? Okay, wow.
21: Wow.
19: Wow.
21: Wow. Even I'm shocked. It rolled off the tongue easiest.
19: The ganja light. Do you?
21: I thought it was the wine. I feel like that's a thing.
19: Do you want me to verify?
17: Yes, please.
21: Yes, please.
19: Yeah?
21: Yeah.
19: Can I follow up?
21: Yeah.
19: My mum, when I was 14, found under my bed a bottle of wine.
21: Come on! Yes! I'm like, Sophie's not even... You don't feel like a young smoker, but a young drinker, possibly.
19: What is that, Yana? You strike me as an underage alcohol.
21: You strike me as somebody who was drinking young at the bus stop, babes.
19: Wow. I can't even lie. That was my reality. No, actually, I was like a goody two shoes. I was like a massive goody two shoes. Like, I was in the presence of marijuana. I was in the presence of alcohol. But the reason it was under my bed because I hadn't finished it. I was like stashing it there because I was just like, oh, I've stolen this wine and it's bad. I don't want to drink it.
21: Hold on, so you stole the wine as well?
19: Yeah, I stole the wine.
21: You missed that out of the story.
19: Yeah, I stole some like juicy wine that my mum had in her cabinet because my mum likes sweet wine.
21: Pause. You lived in the place of the crime. Wait, you lived in the
17: just
21: scene of the crime.
17: It away upstairs, not even like away. She said she'll never find it here. Upstairs.
19: Wow. Hey,
17: that's so funny.
19: I didn't have stairs, all right? So.
17: Okay. That's even worse. Across the hall. You hit it next door.
21: I am screaming.
17: That's so funny. Okay,
21: Kyra.
19: Stairs are not part of my backstory.
21: I'm done. What have you got? A mansion? Do you have lifts?
19: No lifts, no. It's a little bungalow.
21: Oh, that's cute. London.
19: It's cute. Yeah.
17: Oh, lovely.
19: Isn't it? It's cute. Yeah. I was very insecure about not having stairs.
21: Why?
17: Oh, stairs are for boring people, man.
19: Yeah, did you have stairs when you grew up?
17: Yeah.
21: I lived in a maisonette.
17: Yes, it wasn't.
21: It's not glamorous, babes.
19: Hey, I'm a short girl. I wanna know what it's like on another level. You know?
21: Fair.
19: I
21: mean?
17: Completely understandable, yeah.
21: That's fair.
19: Yeah. Okay.
21: All right, Kyra, give us your three lies.
17: I feel like my lies are so dead now, but I'm going to say them
19: anyway. I like had the same lie for all three. I thought that was bad.
17: No. Okay. When I was a child.
21: No, why are you... Wait.
19: Why are you using past tense?
21: It became very ye old English. When I was a child, like, where are you?
17: Oh. What accent was that? When I was a child. I never did that.
19: That was
17: when
19: very...
17: I was a child.
19: Dreams of my father. When I was a child. Wait, what's Nelson Mandela's? Long Walk to Freedom.
21: No way.
19: When I was a child.
21: Anyway, wow. Okay, wait, let's breathe.
17: Back in the day, you
21: let's
17: know?
21: Go. Not back in the day.
19: Right. TBT.
17: TBT. When I was a child, I told people that I could fly.
19: Wow.
17: When I was younger, I told people that Denzel Washington was my dad. And when I was younger, I used to lie about eating mornings after school, so my mum would give me dinner. Because then I'd have
19: two dinners. Wait, you used to lie that you didn't eat Morley's?
17: Yeah, I used to say I haven't eaten so that she would feed me. I was a chubby child.
21: Feed you again.
17: And I really liked food.
21: I feel like I have a very strong urge for which one I think is the real lie. Which one do you
19: think? Wait, are you being captivated by the South London connection?
21: I'm being captivated by this Morley's moment.
19: It doesn't make any sense because surely your mum's assuming that you're not going to Morley's every day.
21: Yeah.
19: So why would she not... Like, she would feed you anyway. Why would you have to lie?
17: Because, you know, my grandma is someone that... I used to go to my grandma's before my house, and my grandma would be like, "You hungry? Go
19: Morley's."
17: Yeah, anything I wanted.
19: I don't know if I trust it. I feel like now the grandma has entered the chat. I'm like, who's this third character?
21: Ooh, I like this.
19: I don't. Go wait, on. Saying that Denzel Washington is your dad, though, no one's going to believe that, right?
21: Wow!
19: I'm sorry.
21: Whoa.
1: Denzel Washington will never be caught dead next to you.
21: Denzel in Croydon.
1: Come on.
16: You don't strike me as Washington sperm.
1: Whoa.
16: Okay.
1: Whoa.
16: What, you two were like, I see you as a child alcoholic, and I can't say that you don't look like the offspring of Denzel Washington?
1: That feels so much worse, though.
16: Okay.
1: That feels so much worse.
16: Am I allowed to ask questions, or do I just have to get into it? And then what was the first one?
17: The first one was
16: I can fly.
17: I told people I could fly.
21: Yeah.
16: Okay, sorry, age of all of these, because I feel like they're different ages.
17: I told people I could fly around, like, 7, 8. Mm-hmm. The Morley's thing was between the ages of...
21: No, between...
17: between the ages of like 12 and like 14, 15.
21: Lord God.
17: Okay. And then Denzel Washington, that was young, that was like 7.
16: Yeah, like fictional time. Okay. Oh no, now I'm gonna go for the flying one because it feels unbelievable, but you're gonna win again.
21: I feel like it might be Denzel.
16: Why?
21: Because...
16: Why?
21: Wait. Because the way I play this game is I go with the emotiveness of it. And that's why I think the Morley's one is real. Mm. I also think the Morley's one is real because we've all done that. Mm-hmm. We've all eaten before we got home.
16: Yeah.
21: And lied about eating and then forced to eat other food. The only thing is, I would hate to have to eat that food.
16: Yeah, I'm full. Yeah, but I wouldn't want to, if I'd had like chicken before, I wouldn't want to have like yam and stew. Like, do you know what I mean?
21: It wouldn't work out. But she said she was a chubby kid and she loved food. So, I'm going to go Morley's story.
16: I'm going flying.
17: Okay. Morley's is correct.
21: Come on!
1: No!
17: I was a chubby kid, man.
21: Babes.
17: I was never turning food down, even if I was full.
21: Really?
17: You probably used to find comfort in food. It's quite shocking. But the flying thing, you're not completely wrong. I just never told anyone about it. I just used to jump down the stairs.
16: Okay. I'll just bring up the stairs again. I just
21: the trauma for Sophie.
16: I had 2 dinners and stairs. All right.
21: If you want to send us some money to a GoFundMe for Sophie's PTSD, stair PTSD, do let us know. Coming up after the break, we are putting ChatGPT to the test. And we'll see whose ego gets in the way of the...
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24: 1 in 5 people in the UK are disabled, and it's not always visible. 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
25: This is one sport where it's unforgiving. You know, we're trying to create young players to go and play in front of 62,500 people at the Olympic Stadium, where every person at the stadium's got their opinion. All their opinions are different, and they all think their opinion matters, and they don't mind voicing it. Yeah. So we're trying to create somebody for that. You know, you have to be robust, you have to be mentally strong.
0: What the hell?
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3: Not long ago, you couldn't leave your house due to mental health.
5: I just remember that first year, I really could not get out and I was really stuck in the sofa. I remember my back was ruined from just sitting down for most of the day. I was just stuck on the sofa then for another few days and I was thinking about this and going over this in my head and I realized that, like, my life was never going to change until I really started to find a way to make it work.
21: All right, so we're going to move on. This challenge is called Headline or Headlie. Now, in today's world, it's hard to know what to trust. In Headline or Headlie, we are putting ChatGPT to the test to work out which of my guests is the best at spotting deception. As usual, in the last couple of weeks, politicians have been making their New Year pledges and the local papers are full of odd New Year's traditions. In this week's challenge, I want you to tell me which of these is a real British New Year's Eve tradition and which ones have been made up by ChatGPT. Also, fun fact, I was doing practice runs for this show and we were talking about bands and then someone mentioned ChatGPT and I was like, oh my God, I don't know that band.
19: Right. Oh.
21: I had to get it off my chest.
17: I'm
21: I was
17: glad
21: out
17: you
21: there.
17: Shared that.
19: Were they kind to you?
21: No.
19: Oh, okay.
21: Yeah, no. They
19: loved.
21: Yeah. I deserved it.
17: Yeah.
21: Okay.
17: Yeah.
21: Okay, Kyra. Okay. Sorry. Wait. Sorry. Solidarity, babes.
17: I don't know that band. ChatGPT. That's so funny.
21: Babe, I was proper like, so who should I don't know them. What's I was going to Google ChatGPT the bat. Yeah, sorry. Okay. All right, let's move on. Stop bringing up old shit, guys. All right, so A.
19: That was 2024.
21: crown polishing. In homage to the monarchy, it's tradition to polish a small object that resembles a crown, even if it's just a toy or a biscuit tin lid. Doing so is believed to start the new year with a royal shine. That's number one. Sophie does not believe. Number two, first footing. A Scottish tradition where the first person to enter a home after midnight is said to determine the fortune for the year. The luckiest first footer is said to be a dark-haired man carrying beard, salt, a coin or coal. Why is it a man? Okay, and number three, silver sweep. A Welsh tradition where everyone places a silver spoon under the pillow, said to be a charm for a prosperous and joyous new year. The next morning, those who wake up with the spoon still in place are believed to have an especially lucky year.
19: Wow.
21: Wait, sorry. Who moves the spoon?
17: Could just be a rough sleeper, you know. Yeah. Sometimes you just
21: and now it's under the bed.
17: Yeah.
21: And now you think you're going to have a bad year.
17: Yeah.
21: Which one do you think's real?
17: I think the Welsh one sounds most.
19: Only one is real. Oh, yeah. God. I don't think it's the royal thing.
21: You don't?
19: Yeah, I don't. Yeah, I just don't like the royal family.
21: Me
19: yeah.
21: neither, but royalists like, go crazy for them, and I think they would do anything that suggests they could possibly have.
19: But polishing a biscuit tin?
21: It's got a crown on it.
17: Well, then, in that case.
21: I don't make the rules.
17: You know, the second one sounds a bit.
21: The first foot in the Scottish tradition?
17: Yeah.
21: I feel like that could be...
19: Do they like dark-haired men in Scotland?
21: Yeah.
19: David Tennant?
21: Yeah.
19: Mm. And other Scottish men. Doctor Who and other Scottish men.
21: Or is it the Welsh tradition?
17: Of the spoon.
21: Yeah.
19: I'm going to go Scottish man. I'm going to go dark-haired Scottish man.
21: Okay, Kyra.
19: Oh. I'm gonna go Welsh. I think the spoons is too much admin for Welsh people.
21: Not the admin.
19: I'm gonna say on New Year's Eve. No,
17: but that's like the tooth fairy.
19: It's like the tooth fairy, but I don't think your mum. I can't do a Welsh accent. Why did I even try?
21: Do it. That do was, it.
19: Wait. Oat flat white. I don't think your mum's going under your pillow on New Year's Day.
21: That's good.
17: Really good.
19: Thank you.
17: You're welcome.
21: You don't want to hear mine.
17: No.
21: Oh
17: mine.
21: My gosh.
19: Oh, I do.
21: No. It sounds like this.
19: Oh, Cardiff. Okay.
21: I'm
19: yeah,
21: like
19: yeah,
21: this, but I'm just in Wales.
19: Yeah.
21: That's it. So, Sophie, you said B, first footing. And Kyra, you said C, silver sweep. The actual answer is B.
19: Oh. Yes!
21: Yeah, it's a Scottish tradition where the first person to enter the home after midnight is said to determine the fortune of the year.
19: Yeah.
21: That's mad.
17: That's crazy.
21: And they should be... The luckiest first footer is said to be a dark-haired man carrying beard. Is that on his face or in his hand?
17: I feel like it's probably on his face.
21: Salt, a coin, or coal.
19: Yeah.
17: Cole is so dead.
19: What?
21: Oh, wait. Can I just say something?
19: That's not true.
21: I've said it 100 times, and it doesn't say beard. It says bread.
17: No, but you see, that's what threw me off, Tanya. Wow. That's why I said, see.
21: Yeah, no, I say it. But you know, I've read it like 3 times.
19: Yeah.
21: And nobody thought it was weird.
17: I just thought he's carrying a beard well. That's what
21: I was like, is it in his hand? Like, it didn't say carrying a or wearing a beard. It just said carrying bread. So I'm going to say that again. It's not going to be edited out. There's no point. They're carrying bread, salt, a coin or coal. That feels like a normal sentence.
17: Yeah.
21: Sorry, that's probably what threw you off, Kyra. Yeah, I apologise. Yeah, right. But Sophie did win that, though.
17: Yeah, I didn't question it.
21: You won it again. Not at all. Just out here winning shit.
17: Honestly.
21: One egg. Okay, yeah. Let's move on. Okay. The next challenge is called Call My Bluff. Now, I have figured out that a big part of being a great liar is knowing when to lie. Mm. This game, Call My Bluff, will challenge today's liars to live up to their brag. So I'm going to give you both 10 seconds to tell me how many things you think you can name in the following category.
17: Okay.
21: Now, you've only got 10 seconds to think about it and give me a number, but you've got unlimited time to go through the thing to the number that you say you can do it in.
17: Okay.
21: Yeah? The category, spices. Kyra, you've got 10 seconds to tell me how many spices you think you can name.
17: I think that I could give you 15
21: spices.
17: Does that include seasonings?
21: Yes.
17: Okay.
21: Yeah?
17: I think so.
21: Okay. Oh, this is exciting. We don't normally get big numbers like this. We had one where we had like Lorna and them, but they were in the 30s with the birds. But this is good. Okay. Soph?
19: Yeah, well, this is about my honour, right? This is like about...
17: what?
19: Right?
17: This is about my honour.
19: This is about my honour. Like, this is a seasoning competition. This is like West Africa versus Jamaica, right?
21: Wow, yeah, essentially.
19: Yeah. This is jollof versus ackee and saltfish. I have to go higher.
17: That's what it is.
21: Oh!
17: That's how it feels. It feels right now.
21: And either way, it just tastes great. Go on.
19: It's going to taste great. I'll say 20.
21: Okay, we got 15 20. And we got 20.
17: But if I do get more than 50, do I just stop at 15? Or if I can get more, do I carry on?
21: If you can get more, you can carry on.
17: Okay.
21: And then Sophie has to beat it and you can't repeat.
19: That is actually wild and I forgot that.
17: I'm going first.
21: Wow. Because you have the lower number, you actually do go first.
19: Wow. Oh my gosh. So I'm naming 35 spices. Wow. Yep. No, I can't even count. I'm naming, 35. Okay.
21: Okay, all right. So, Kyra.
19: No!
17: Finish it. You made it West Africa versus the Caribbean. That was never my intention. But now there's added pressure. So now I'm like, rah, I can't get this wrong. But it's fine. I got it.
21: I'm just going to say, I'm really glad I'm not playing this game, okay? I'm really glad I'm the host of this game. Kyra, the floor is yours.
17: Okay. Salt, black pepper, white pepper, garlic powder, onion powder, chicken seasoning, all-purpose seasoning, mutton seasoning, curry seasoning, fish seasoning, allspice, paprika, Cajun seasoning, barbecue seasoning, jerk seasoning. Lamb seasoning. There's just chili. There's chili seasoning. Mars use actual, like, because there's the what's
21: that? The breakdown.
19: Wow.
21: Listen, you surpassed yourself. You hit 17. Wow.
19: I'm crafty like that.
17: Wait, give me.
21: Okay, that's it. I got to let you go there.
6: This is unlimited time.
21: Sorry, I know, but we've got a time frame for the whole show, though.
17: Fine. No, how much did I get?
21: 17.
17: All right, cool.
21: That's brilliant. That's a good start.
17: Thank you.
21: And now there's 17 that you can't name.
6: Yeah. All right.
21: So, Sophie.
6: Okay.
21: The floor is yours.
6: We're going ginger. We're going posh. We're going baby. We're going scary.
21: No, wait. Hold on.
6: Wait.
21: Are we allowing?
6: You said spices.
17: And seasoning.
21: Are we allowing it? Yeah, we're allowing it.
17: That's crazy.
21: So we start again. We're going
6: ginger.
21: Yeah.
6: Baby.
21: Yeah.
6: Scary. Sporty. Posh. Old. Chinese 5. Okay, now this gets difficult. Cinnamon. Coriander. Parsley.
19: cloves, jalapeno.
21: Is that a spice?
19: You can get powder. I've got jalapeno powder.
21: No way.
17: The thing is, could be making this up and we'll never know.
21: Well, she'll Google it. Don't
19: Chipotle.
21: Worry about it.
19: I've got to produce that. Yeah. We're going pepper. Yeah. Let's go red pepper.
21: Mm-hmm.
19: Red pepper flakes.
21: Mm-hmm.
17: I actually said red pepper. So if we could
21: Did you?
17: That one there. Yep.
21: Okay, sorry, take that away.
19: Cardamom.
21: Yeah.
19: Is that a spice?
21: It is a spice.
19: Hey, garlic.
21: Yeah, she said that, sorry. We're at 15. We're at 15. You need three more and then you've won.
19: Okay, I can do this. I can do this.
21: Don't upset the
19: Cock seasoning.
21: Ooh, go for it.
19: Cock seasoning. Oh, we're going. Oh, yeah, we're going Kelowello spice.
21: Come on.
19: We're going shit all.
21: Come on.
19: Yes, we are going. Oh, my God. I just need one more.
21: Yes.
19: Oh,
21: No, actually, you've done it. You've actually done it. Yeah, you've done 18.
19: Jerk seasoning.
21: We're going to
19: have to call it a tie.
21: No, wait, hold on a minute. She got 18.
19: Because 7 of those were women. So no, can we actually...
17: But they were spicy.
19: No, we cannot be allowing just... Because if we're really... Hey.
17: Spice.
19: This is unfair.
17: I'm going spice.
21: Can I just say something?
19: Just spice.
21: I was not ready for you to start naming the Spice Girls. Let me tell
19: baby,
21: you. Yeah.
19: Sporty, hey, angry.
21: Do you know what got me mad? She started with Ginger. So I was like, yeah, Ginger.
19: Yeah. I was like, how did I forget Ginger?
21: If you, yeah.
19: I'm living.
17: Hey, if you want to win Taskmaster one day, you got to think outside the box.
21: No, hey, man. I like that.
17: But this one was inside the box. This was an inside the box challenge.
19: It was inside the spice rack.
17: It was inside the spice rack.
21: I mean, she beat you.
17: I just don't think she did, though.
21: I mean,
17: keeping it completely.
21: If we're keeping it to just spice rack, you won.
17: Thank you.
21: But as my producer allowed the Spice Girls, Sophie is actually the victor of this round.
19: I'm so sorry. I'm so sorry.
17: I'm
19: not
17: a
19: nice person.
17: A thoroughly worded complaint. You will be receiving this, Tanya.
21: I'm looking forward to it because you're a comedy writer. I'm going to actually enjoy this thoroughly worded complaint.
17: I'm thoroughly upset, actually.
21: I want to receive it because that's going to be my new 5 minutes on stage. So I appreciate my new 5 minutes on stage. Thank you very much.
17: You're welcome.
21: We've got more celebrity deceit on the way in just a few minutes' time. After the
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26: I've gone onto your screen time here, right?
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26: And if I spent an average of 22 hours a day doing something, I think I'd consider it a relationship.
27: Oh my God. 22 hours?
26: A day? How? 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The total screen time from last week was 155 hours and 28 minutes.
1: Yeah.
4: VAR, you serious? With Cecil G. Thomas.
10: What is the point of an umbrella?
1: That come out of nowhere.
10: Bro, they make me feel ill, bro.
1: No, you can't do
10: no,
1: that.
10: No, no,
1: I'm
10: they
1: honest,
10: made,
1: you can't
10: no.
1: Do
10: they
1: that.
10: Made me feel absolutely ill. And it's been obviously ridiculous recently because there's been so much rain. Mm-hmm. I'll tell you why I hate umbrellas. They're too big for the pavement, and they're too big for one person, and they're way too small for two people. At least half of me, at least my left side or my right side, is getting drenched in rain.
21: All right, let's move on to celebrity deceit. Now, unfortunately for us, these two are not the only celebrities who can lie. In this quick fire quiz, I'm going to share a clip relating to a big celebrity deceit. Now, I want you to name the celebrity involved, and for an extra point, the scandal.
14: Mm-hmm. Okay.
21: Okay. I'm going to play some clips. Let's go.
15: Prime Minister. Mr. Speaker, no, but I'm sure that whatever happened, the guidance was followed and the rules were followed at all times.
21: Who thinks they know what that is?
14: Boris Johnson.
21: Yeah.
14: And was that him getting caught for the Christmas party that they threw during COVID?
21: Oh, what do you think it is?
14: I think it's Bozza.
21: Yeah.
14: And I think that he did not follow the correct guidance on prophylactic and condom use.
21: Oh, fuck off.
14: Prophylactic. Hey, I didn't know how many syllables were going to come out when I started that word.
21: Sophie.
14: Prophylactic is a crazy word. I haven't heard that in my life.
21: Said prophylactic and what?
14: Condom. Condom. Condom. Condom. Well, I feel like Kyra's got it, so I was like, I gotta.
21: You gotta make something up.
14: Yeah, I gotta make something up.
21: I appreciate that. Yeah, because she did get it.
14: Thank you.
21: Yeah.
14: Is that my first point today?
21: Yeah.
14: Make sure we note that one down in case there's any.
21: Do you need a moment?
14: You know, that's fine. Continue. No problem. Let's see.
21: I'm screaming. Okay, our second clip.
16: Record. What was the time in your first ever marathon, and where was it?
18: It was 2 hours and 56 minutes and 33 seconds in New York last year.
16: And so you improved from two hours and 56 minutes to 2 hours and 31 minutes.
18: I guess so.
16: What do you attribute that improvement in time to?
18: I don't know.
16: Have you been doing a lot of heavy intervals?
18: Someone else asked me that. I'm not sure what intervals are. What are they?
16: Well, intervals are track workouts that are designed to make your speed improve dramatically. And if you went from a 256 to a 231, one would normally expect that you'd do a lot of speed work. Is someone coaching you or advising you?
18: No, I advise myself.
14: I don't know her name, but is that the lady that, like, she cheated on the marathon?
21: What do you think it is?
14: I literally don't know the story.
21: So this is... Kyra's right. Kyra's smashing it. I didn't think you would know because you shouldn't even have been born. But the thing is, because it happened in 1980.
14: Oh, bro.
21: Do you know that?
14: I also should not have been born.
21: Oh, yeah. Actually, none of us were born. Hold on a minute. Kyra's the furthest away from being born. None of us were born. We were still swimming in our dads. Okay. Mm-hmm. So this is Denzel. Rosie Ruiz Denzel.
14: Thank you very much. Yeah.
21: Rosie Ruiz, is that how you say it? Rosie Ruiz, she was declared the winner of the Boston Marathon in 1980, only to have her title stripped 8 days after the race when it was discovered that she had not run the entire course. She is believed to have jumped onto the course about half a mile before the finish.
14: That's so crazy.
21: Yeah.
14: To be fair, when they interviewed her, it didn't sound like she knew what trainers were.
27: She said, I don't know what interval is. I advise myself. No training.
14: Yeah.
27: Just me.
21: Confusion. Yeah.
14: Yeah, they should have known immediately.
21: You could get away with a lot back then.
14: Yeah.
21: Nobody, because today, that would have been on Instagram, Twitter, immediately. Mm. It would have been on, what's those blog stations again?
14: Shade Boroughs
21: and all of the things. And it would have been spoken about. Everyone would have been telling you, they would have been telling you where you live. They would have been cancelling your job. It would have been crazy.
14: Yeah.
21: And now, apparently, when people cheat, it's the Ruiz. Yeah.
14: Ooh.
21: I know.
14: That's a legacy. But is that the one you want? Is that the one you want? You know? I feel like there's a lot of legacies out there.
21: Is that the one you're going for?
14: Is that the one we want to stick with?
21: I don't know.
14: She's going to have to do something, man. She's going to have to come out with a seasoning or something. Or a cake. Change that.
21: I'm screaming. Okay, our third clip.
28: What I did was terrible. And I know that I hurt a lot of people.
29: Right.
28: People that, you know, that lost people that helped people survive, and those people, those are the people that I truly am sorry. That's why I wanted to come on here. When I tell you, it's not like I moved to Los Angeles with this story, with the thought of like, I'm going to go out and trick everyone out there and tell them this is what it is.
0: It wasn't calculated.
28: It wasn't calculated at all. It was as simple as sitting at the Comedy Store and everyone like, hey, you're from New York? Yeah, yeah. Were you just there? You were around? Yeah, yeah. I was downtown. Yeah, I was there. You work there? Yeah, I did.
21: Do you know what that is?
19: Okay. The answer is no, but from context clues.
21: Yes.
19: It's a comic who was in LA and pretended he was in the Twin Towers.
21: Yeah.
19: Oh. Is it? Yeah. I mean,
21: that's the scandal. That's
19: crazy. I don't know who it is. I could be like Louis C.K.
21: Stephen Ranazzisi.
19: Ranazzisi.
21: Yeah, the U.S. comedian lied repeatedly about surviving the 9/11 attacks until it was discovered that he was not at the Trade Center at all.
27: Why would you do that?
21: He said that he moved to LA and wanted to fit in.
27: Oh, yeah, that's the way.
21: Yeah.
19: Wow.
21: Yeah.
27: Come on, man.
21: He moved to LA. I when I heard it, my body went into chills because that's actually quite a serious...
27: Yeah. That's insane.
21: Yeah. There's things that you can lie about, yeah, like Denzel.
27: Yeah. Yeah.
21: But not about...
27: Being there.
21: Being there and surviving that.
19: Ooh, it. That's gross.
27: Who are you fitting in with?
21: Babes.
27: That's my...
21: Babes, but I want to know, like, what was your... Was you doing stand-up on surviving the 9/11?
27: That's so crazy.
21: Do you know what I mean?
27: Because how would that even come up? In conversation,
21: but you're from New York, yeah. Was you there? Yeah. Was you at the Trade Center? Yeah, I worked there. How did you get there?
27: So busy. Yeah.
21: How did you reach so far? And Steve Ranazzisi sounds short. How did you reach so far, babe? Do you know what I mean?
19: He sounds like a short man.
21: Hey,
19: is he still working?
21: I don't know. We should Google it.
27: What's Steve Ranazzisi?
21: So it's Steve.
27: Oh, not
21: like
27: Steven.
21: Like white van, and then. Cool. Ranazzisi.
27: Ranazzisi.
19: Wow. He's like, you can't pronounce my name, but can you pronounce my pain?
27: Oh, he's still doing stand-up.
21: Get out!
19: Wow.
27: Yeah,
21: what about lying about 9/11?
27: No, a YouTube clip from 11th of July 2024 has come up.
21: Wow.
27: Yeah.
21: We have no shame.
19: No. We have shame.
21: No. So, have you ever told a lie?
19: When I was in Paris, I pretended that I was Sasha Obama, the hot one.
21: No.
19: Yeah.
27: The hot one is
19: the hot
27: crazy.
19: One. I was like,
21: it's crazy work.
27: That's so insane.
21: That is crazy work.
27: Because you should have just kept it as Sasha, and everyone would have come to their own conclusions eventually.
21: She said the hot one,
27: the attractive one.
19: The hot one at the time. Ooh. Actually, at the time, she might have been. I don't know.
21: This might have been college. Yeah.
19: Yeah, I was just like, I'm Sasha Obama.
21: Did they believe you?
19: I don't know. I don't think they... It was in comedy sets.
21: Okay.
19: That was my 9/11. I was like, I'm the first daughter. The hot one. The first hot daughter.
21: Wild scenes. Absolute wild scenes. It's wild scenes that we agree with you. All right, so let's move on.
27: That was my 9/11 is an insane sentence altogether.
19: Yeah,
27: really.
19: please don't clip that. was my 9/11 pull quote. Whoa.
21: We only edit out my mistakes.
19: What if a mistake was booking me?
21: No, that wasn't a mistake.
19: Okay.
21: Yeah, no. That was definitely not a mistake.
19: All right.
21: Also, when you were on Taskmaster, did you have to lie?
19: Yeah, to everyone.
21: Yeah.
19: Yeah, because you can't tell anyone that you're on it. So, ages, and it doesn't come out for ages, so you're just like, I'm on Taskmaster.
21: It's
19: like,
21: such a huge achievement. And really? You won. You had to hold that in.
19: Yeah. I got all my friends around to watch the finale.
27: Oh,
19: and then
27: amazing.
19: I brought down the little head.
21: Oh!
19: That's so cute.
27: I love that.
19: Yeah.
21: I can't wait till I get to do that. All right, we've nearly reached the end of today's show, but before we do, we need to crown the FUBAR Fibber of the Week. Now, listeners have been submitting the biggest lies they've ever told, and we are going to rank them. Our first liar is Lewis. When I was a kid, I pretended I couldn't see anything for a few weeks, so my parents would take me to the opticians to get glasses because I thought it would make me really cool. I tried it. I tried to fake it on the test, but they just knew I was lying. Because he could read everything. Insanity.
27: Wow. I feel like a lot of kids did that. Like, I used to really want glasses, but not enough that I would pretend to be blind.
21: Yeah, just go and get fake ones.
27: Yeah.
21: I don't know. Or steal somebody's. Anyway.
19: How are you that bad at lying that they're like, no, you can see?
21: How gullible are your parents? That you say you can't see, but you are clearly seeing.
19: Yeah.
21: Chris, once in primary school, I got overexcited by something and for some reason bit my friend Joseph on the shoulder. He started to cry, and to prevent myself getting in trouble, I said I slipped on a pencil sharpener and fell teeth first onto him. And somehow I got away with it. That's like them girls who are like, I don't even know I was pregnant. I just slipped on the dick and there was no condom. Okay, maybe it's not. That was Chris.
0: I just slipped on the dick.
21: You know. I don't know.
0: Slipping a dick.
21: I don't know. Did we have sex? I wasn't even there. All right. Number three is from B. B said, when my brother was 14, he bought a branded Nike jumper and I always told him it was such a waste of money. One day we had a big argument and so I stitch unpicked the Nike tick on his jumper and then told him he had always been a plain sweatshirt. He was so confused and upset and he never worked out how it happened.
27: Do you know how much patience you have to have to unstitch?
21: I don't know, Kyra. How much patience do you have to have, like, Kyra? Have you done it?
27: I've never tried to take that off, but you can't just rip it off. It's sewn on.
21: You've got to unstitch it.
27: To make it look like it's a plain jumper, that's someone that shouldn't be outside.
21: No, this is how...

0: I said it was just an old picture.
1: You should have just said ChatGPT like you and pushing, honestly.
0: Why are you sorry, bringing me sorry, up? Why are you throwing me under the bus? So wait, sorry. Hold on a damn minute.
1: You've accepted Spice Girls. So let's keep it pushing.
0: The trauma in this show.
2: Hey.
1: I'm over it.
0: Okay.
2: A historic catfish.
1: That's.
0: Yeah. All right. So we've got four fibbers. And all you got to do is tell me which is your favorite fib. I'm going to give you a recap. We've got Lewis, who was a kid, pretended he couldn't see, and then got to the opticians and was outed. We've got Chris, who was in primary school and got really excited, so he just decided to chew his friend and then lied and said he slipped instead of just admitting that he was hungry. And then we've got B, who was arguing with her 14-year-old brother who bought a night jumper, and the argument was so intense that she sat down and stitch by stitch she unpicked that night tick and then told him it never existed. And then we have Dylan, and on a night out, Dylan told a girl that he was in a band to impress her, and then panicked and then showed her a picture of one of the band members and said it's him but an earlier picture. And I don't know why, call me crazy, I feel like Dylan's black. Anyway, let's move on. Which one do you think is your favourite fib?
1: I think the biting one is my favourite, you know.
0: Is it?
1: Yeah, because I don't relate to it, but like, you know, have you not ever just wanted to bite someone?
0: No, babes.
1: Okay.
2: Thank you, Mike Tyson.
1: Sometimes I'm like I'll be with my friends and I was just like, I could bite you just to show you how much I love you, but I'm not going to.
2: No, you get cute aggression. You have that when you're like, I just want to squeeze
0: you. I thought that was only for babies.
1: Nah, man.
0: So there are actual adult humans that you look at. Why are you looking at me like that? Wait. There are adult humans that you look at and you're like, I just want to bite your shoulder.
1: I've had people that I'm dating and I'm like, I just want to, just a nibble, not like till you bleed. Do you know what I mean?
0: Sorry,
1: just...
0: why are you outside? Sorry,
1: like,
0: what?
1: Have you not had that cuteness? Like if you're dating
2: I'm a biter. Not anyone.
0: I feel like she's trying to appease the Spice Girl moment. I feel like she's trying to appease Spice Girl.
1: No, that's not what's happening.
2: I have bit.
1: Thank you.
2: I have bit.
0: Have you been bitten?
2: Yeah.
0: Okay.
2: Yeah, but that's for another podcast.
0: Wow! Okay, what's your favourite fib?
2: I want to pick for the effort. I want to pick the Nike one, but it's upsetting me because, like, for a child to unpick that sweatshirt, like, a child already painstakingly stitched that sweatshirt. So now you, as another child, is going to unstitch that sweatshirt.
1: That's crazy.
2: That child labour's gone to waste.
0: Is it, or is it two children working on one jumper?
1: No, Tanya, no, it's not.
0: No, because
2: it's a pen pal project.
0: Babes! And now he's got two jumpers.
2: You stitch it for me, I'll stitch it for you.
1: Does he, Tanya?
2: He's got two realities. It can't be Nike. That feels too... It's not fun enough. It's just sad. I think it's either biter or... Do we have to come together on one?
0: We can... I can be a decider.
2: It's either biter or what's the last one?
0: Oh, the biter or the guy who was in the band. Band.
2: I think Dylan? For me it's biter or band guy.
0: You got to choose one. Give me one.
2: I'm choosing band guy.
0: Going to choose Dylan. And you're Dylan. Choosing Chris.
1: Choosing the biter.
0: Oh. Okay, what should I choose? Dylan or Chris? See, the thing I like about Chris is that he just decided to randomly choose stuff, even though I think that's weird. And whilst in a classroom, there's so many different things you can chew, like a regular human, like a pencil.
1: Oh, that's
0: right?
1: Normal.
0: Yeah, it is. So, Kyra, are you okay? Do you want to tell us? Let's take a break. Do you want to tell us something, Kyra? But then I do like that idea that Dylan... I like the idea that Dylan is a black guy dating a white girl and just showed her a different random black man and just waited for her to be like... So he could be like, sorry, that's racist. That whole moment has built up in my head. So I think our winner's going to be Dylan, babes. Wow. I'm so sorry. No, I'm so sorry.
1: I'm just, you know, there's just nothing really left for me to say.
2: Wow.
1: To be honest.
2: I feel like the band was Blue.
3: Always seems to me.
0: I'm
3: sorry.
0: Screaming.
3: Seems to be the hardest word.
0: And it is. Listen, if you are listening and you want to send us in your fibs, please DM FUBAR Radio on all of our social medias. Instagram works best because we can read it better there. But guys, listen, I've had a really good time as children. Yeah. We found out you're both a little bit weird.
1: What I'm also going to say, right, is for the spices one, I deserve at least a half point. As what? I said, because you
2: were like white
1: people,
2: pepper, black pepper.
1: Which are two completely different peppers, first of all.
2: Okay.
0: Wow.
2: All right, posh and baby, two completely different Spice Girls.
1: That's just not what...

0: we wanted. It's not.
1: I'll tell you what you want, what you really, really...
2: Okay. Oh, I'm going to leave it there. Thank you so much for coming.
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13: Deal to hand the Chagos Islands to Mauritius can't go ahead without American support, according to the Defence Secretary. It's after US President Donald Trump described the agreement as terrible. Wes Streeting said multi-million pound payments to Mauritius are on hold while the government reconsiders the plan to give up control over the archipelago. The number of drugs deaths in Scotland surged to 1,133 last year. Scotland's Drug and Alcohol Minister, Marie Todd, says the country will rise to the challenge.
14: We have a responsibility in Scotland to rise and meet this challenge, and I do not deny that the situation is worse here than in every other part of the UK and in other parts of Europe.
13: The Home Secretary has ordered an urgent review after Border Force failed to intercept a second migrant boat in 2 days before they reached the Kent coast. 21 people have been detained by Border Security Command after a boat arrived on the beach of Samphire Ho in Dover yesterday afternoon. The Home Office hasn't said whether more people from the boat were being sought. Meanwhile, police are conducting inquiries after far-right activist Danny Tomo filmed himself apparently slashing the side of a dinghy with a rescue crew member still on board. The 37-year-old appeared to use a knife to cut the side of the vessel, which had been used by people smugglers to transport migrants in the channel. And people who watched the World Cup this summer were exposed to junk food, alcohol and gambling branding every 7 seconds. Researchers from the universities of Bristol and Oxford said unhealthy food and drink brands accounted for more than 7 in 10 ads, with almost 66,000 appearances. Dr. Raffaello Rossi is one of the experts.
15: The big worry is that, of course, this advertising tends to translate into action. So that's why brands spend a lot of money, is because they know, of course, this works.
13: In a statement, FIFA told us that the majority of its revenues will be reinvested back into the global game. That's the latest from Radio News Hub. I'm Johnny Holmes.
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2: 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This is the What the Health show with me, Clara Hermit. I wish I could say that I was sitting here feeling strong and healthy. But to be fair, I feel healthy. I just feel a little bit exhausted because I decided to run an 8K this morning. Now, if you're somebody who runs these kind of distances on a regular basis, is it normal to feel exhausted afterwards? Or am I just feeling that way because this is not my regular? So, for example, I did the 8K this morning and then I struggled to walk up the stairs to get to the studio here today. By the time I got to the top of about 10 stairs, I was so out of breath that I had to bend over and take some deep breaths just to be able to make it into the studio. So we're going okay so far. But you know what? It's part of getting fitter. It's part of getting healthier. And I'm proud of myself for getting it done. Yes. And hopefully, however you're starting your day today, it's been a good one. Now, this show, we love to talk all things health, mental health, physical health, emotional health, all of the things that impact our health. It's a holistic thing, isn't it? It's not just one element that counts. It's all of those elements that make up our health. And on this show, we give you the chance to ask me questions. I mean, what could be better? I am not a medical professional in any shape or form. I am, however, a women's self-love and empowerment coach. I'm also a qualified personal trainer. So when it comes to things mindset, when it comes to things gym related, fitness related, not running, feel free to get your questions to me. And you can do that by going to our Instagram. It is called What the Health Show. And once you get there, you can drop us a DM. That's a direct message. Once you've dropped us a DM, we gather all of those questions together and then we will answer some here on the show. And today, before we welcome our first guest onto the show, which is going to be great, by the way, we are going to be talking a little bit later on in the show to Christian Edward Cox, who is a world champion acro gymnast from 2016. And we're going to be talking to Christian about his journey with mental health, his experience of training as a gymnast at such a young age and how it impacted him. Now a stunt professional, so we'll talk about that as well. But it's been quite a roller coaster for Christian, and I know that he is in a place now where he feels very comfortable and open to share what that experience was like for him. But we're going to get stuck into some of your questions now. So the first question comes from Sam on Instagram, who asks, how do you motivate yourself to get out of a bad patch mentally? Now, look, I'm going to be really honest about this. I don't think that motivation is the thing here. And you will hear people say this when they talk about, you know, their physical health. And when it comes to getting fit physically, I think that motivation is the wrong word. I actually think that what we're looking for and what we need is a bit of determination. And that comes from creating some kind of structure and doing things even when we feel like we don't want to. So, for example, when I am in a bad patch mentally, I already know the things that make me feel better. I know the things that are going to help and support me. And so I have to root in and be self-disciplined enough to get myself to do those things. So for me, that's meditation, that's journaling, and that is movement, whether it's going for a walk, whether it's, you know, a run, a gym session, whatever it is. Those are the foundational things that I know will boost my mood. And because I know that, I have to utilize those when I am feeling shitty. Like, that's it, essentially. There is no other way around it. I have to be strict with myself, as I would with a child that I loved, and say, hey, I know you don't feel great right now, but the only way you are going to get into a place where you feel better is by implementing some kind of structure and doing things even when you don't feel like it. And if you show up like that, you will start to feel better. And I think that's really, really important. The next question comes from Molly, who's in South London. So let's hear what Molly has to say.
8: Hi, Clara. I hope you're having a good day so far. I just wanted to ask, I'm finding it quite hard to make friends as an adult, and I was wondering if there's any particular fitness classes that you do or any activities that you do that you find are really social.
18: Thank you for that one, Molly. And this is a really good point, because I think so many people struggle to make friends as adults. You know, when you're a kid and you're at primary school and you want to be friends with someone, you literally just walk up to them and say, hey, I want to be friends with you. My niece did it. She started primary school. She had her first day at primary school. And before she even got into the classroom, her mum witnessed her walk up to two girls, take hold of their hands and say, we're friends now. Like, it's that easy. Whereas if I did that to somebody now, can you imagine, on the London Underground, I'd probably get arrested for being insane. So I totally get it. We had Nana, this, I think her Instagram is This Black Woman Can, on the show last week. She has a class called Jiggle Fit. She has a samba class. She has a twerk class. They're women's only classes. And I know that they, I've been to one of her classes before, are a great way to meet other like-minded women. And she was talking about the fact that people in her classes have made friends with each other. I also think things like run clubs, whether you love them, whether you hate them, I think running is quite a sociable thing because there is space to talk, maybe only for the first 5 or 10 minutes, depending on how your breathing regulation is. But, you know, if you're in a gym class and it's kind of one of those circuit training classes and it's like, do, you don't necessarily have time to chat to the person next to you. But run club, I think, is a lot more social. So I think things like that can be great. I also do think there are lots of things happening in London. There's a thing called Time Left where you can go to dinner with five strangers. There are other people who are putting on kind of like supper clubs and parties. I have a women's only event called Ladies at Brunch that's happening at the end of November. So there are all of these events happening out there. I think you just have to be willing to search and then just say, do you know what? A couple of times a month, I am going to go and do something new, go and do something different. And I'm going to set myself a target when I'm there to chat to X amount of people. I also host a dating event called Boda, which is called Board of Dating Apps is what Boda stands for. And I would say, as much as people make romantic connections, probably even more, people meet friends there. And I think that is one of the really great things about, you know, being a host and experience like that, especially women. So many women will say, I've come with my friend this week. We met here a year ago and things like that. So there are lots of different ways to make friends. But I do think it is about committing to and actually adding to your diary the things that you are going to do. So hopefully that helps and you give some of those a go. And I can highly recommend Nana's twerk class as well. Next question is from socials. So we put a little box on Instagram. And these are some of the questions that we've had. I'm trying to cut down on my chocolate intake. What are some healthier alternatives to satisfy my sweet tooth? I love chocolate. So I'm probably the worst person to ask about this. I am an all or nothing person when it comes to chocolate as well. If I buy a big bar of chocolate, best believe that big bar of chocolate is going to be gone. Probably within minutes, if not hours. I very rarely kind of have a square and put the rest back in the cupboard. That's just not what I do. I'm also somebody who really doesn't like the idea of restricting or cutting out certain foods from my diet or making them just a treat. So I just think when it comes to kind of chocolate, it's about moderation, isn't it? I have got really into matcha, so that tends to be something that I have. Can't have it too close to bedtime because of the caffeine, but as something that feels like a treat. So I will do that. I'll have a little bit of matcha. There's also things like Coconut Collab. They do these little chocolate pots and they are really good, really rich, really chocolatey. They do like a salted caramel one. They now do a pistachio one as well. And they're just over 100 calories each. So they're quite good. It feels like you're having like a sweet treat and they're really good. Also, I really like the bounce balls. They're like protein bounce balls. They're really just like a bit of a candy bar, but they've got protein in. And there's a Millionaire's Shortcake one that is so divine. Oh, it's lovely. So I think you have to have a look, but it's also about having a little bit of kind of, again, willpower, self-discipline and saying, look, okay, yeah, I really love chocolate, but instead of buying this massive bar of chocolate, I'm just going to buy a small bar of chocolate. I'm going to eat it and I'm going to enjoy it. And that's the end. I'm not going to binge. I'm not going to, you know, overdo it. So I think there's a little bit of a middle ground there. Another one says, I'm in my mid-40s and regularly go to the gym. I do a mixture of cardio and weightlifting, but I'm finding it I'm finding it all of a sudden difficult to tone up. Any tips? You've reached a plateau. The weights have got to go up, up, up. Woohoo! I think that's probably a really good thing. And that's something that I definitely used to experience when it comes to the gym, is that I'm going to the gym, I'm doing cardio, I'm also doing weightlifting, but I'm not seeing muscle tone. I'm not seeing, you know, what I want to see, essentially. So I think there's a couple of different things that come into play. One is always diet. They always say you can't out-train a bad diet. So there's that. So maybe having a little look at your diet, maybe it's increasing protein, maybe it's just making a few small adjustments, and leaning up a little bit, maybe being in a slight calorie deficit, which, by the way, does not mean that you only have like 1300 calories a day. For me, a calorie deficit is 2100 calories. It's quite a lot of calories, and obviously that will depend on you as a person, but also it will depend on the amount of exercise that you're doing. So I think that can be really good. It can be a bit of a chance to kind of just shake things up a little bit. And then the other thing I would say is maybe switch things up when it comes to your weightlifting as well. And, you know, that might mean asking somebody to write you programs or looking into what you actually want to achieve and splitting up your weight training. So, for example, I do 2 lower body days, 2 upper body days. One of my upper body days is focused on back and biceps, and the other is chest and triceps. So, and when it comes to my legs, there's a push day and a pull day. So I think just having a little look at things like that can really, really help to shake things up. Look, if you have a question for us here on What the Health, then of course you can visit the Instagram page. As I said, it is at What the Health Show. That's where you'll find us. And if you have any questions about fitness, health or fitness that you would like us to answer on the show, then of course you can just DM us there and we will do our very best to answer those questions. Right, we're going to go for a little break. And on the other side of this break, I will be speaking to Christian Edward Cox, world champion acro gymnast from 2016, turned stunt, I don't know if you call it stunt performer, I think is the right way. We're going to chat to him in just a few moments.
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23: This is one sport where it's unforgiving. 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
18: You're listening to Clara Hermit here on What the Health. Welcome back to the show. And it's time to welcome our guest to today's show. And before we start, just a warning that the following conversation will contain references to self-harm and suicide. Joining us on the show today is Christian Edward Cox, former world champion acro gymnast and professional stuntman. When Christian was a teenager, he was physically at the top of his game. He trained for 4 hours a day, 7 days a week, and it paid off. In 2016, at just 17 years old, Christian and his men's four junior team won gold at the World Championship in China. But behind the medals and the success, Christian was struggling. The relentless training and the pressure to perform and the demands of elite sport were taking a serious toll on his mental health. So much so that on the way home from the competition, Christian tried to take his own life. Now, years on, he's opening up about what was really going on behind the scenes, the impact elite gymnastics had on his mental health, and how he came through the other side. And we're welcoming Christian to the show. Hello, Christian. How are you?
1: I'm very well, thank you.
18: Thank you so much for being here. It's an absolute pleasure to have you joining us on the show. And I know that this is, you know, obviously, it's been a long journey, hasn't it? It's a long time ago. What, before we get into kind of the story and everything that you experienced, what does it feel like now talking about it? Does it still feel like it was your life, or has there been so much time there's a little bit of separation?
1: I feel like at first there was a massive separation between then mm-hmm. and what was the now. But after years of sort of coping and finding ways to deal with it, and then having new experiences, it's all sort of, I've taken a whole new appreciation to the whole aspect of what life is. I don't know.
18: Yeah, yeah. I hear it. I absolutely hear it. So you started, as we say, with gymnastics when you were a kid. What was it that drew you to acro gymnastics in the first place?
1: So my uncle always says it was him teaching me how to handstand when I was four, but
18: got him to blame.
1: Yeah, but no, my mum was used to perform with the Royal Ballet, so I think that had something to do with it as well. But no, when I was in the playground when I was about 6 years old, I'd always climb things that I wasn't supposed to be climbing.
18: Uh-oh.
1: And then when I went into junior school when I was about 7 or 8 years old, my mum said, "Oh, why don't you try gymnastics?" And I said, "Well, what was that?" She's like, "It's what ninjas do. They flip around." And I thought that was exciting. So yeah, I got into it through that, and then through the years, started off in artistic gymnastics, went on to do parkour, and then when I was in secondary school, started to do acrobatic gymnastics. Mm-hmm. But yeah, then I left when I was about 12 or 13 years old for 2 years to do parkour and skateboarding, and then only joined again when I was about 15 years old, because somebody at the club I used to train at injured their hamstrings. So there was a mixed pair partnership that needed a base. And so, yeah, I joined back then. And 2 years from then, went into men's four acrobatics and then was world champion in China.
18: It's a crazy story, really. But it just shows, obviously, how, I guess, talented you must be and how, in a way, it almost seems as if it kind of comes naturally to you a little bit. I know you had to do a lot of training, but that kind of idea of with parkour as well, you are throwing yourself around, aren't you? And all the tumbles and all of those kind of things as well. When did you and, I guess, your coaches start to say, hold on a second, like, you could go all the way with this?
1: It was sort of a mentality I had as a child, because I remember when I was 11 and I was doing artistic gymnastics, I remember having a conversation with the other people I was training with, and I was like, yeah, you know, I want to be world champion, I want to be the best in the world. And they were all looking at me like, huh? Like, we're all doing this as a hobby, like, none of us are going to get there. And I found that way of thinking so confusing, like, why don't you want to be the best? And yeah, no, so that's sort of where it went from there.
18: So you always just had that kind of mindset, I guess. And that probably is part of what made you stand out and part of what made you, you know, so good at what you do. Did you, when you first started the elite training, and we are talking 4 hours a day, 7 days a week, did you first enjoy it?
1: Yeah, so I don't think it was quite 7 days a week. I think it was six days.
18: You did have a day's rest, okay.
1: Yeah. I used to love gymnastics. So the main thing was I just loved throwing myself through the air. I loved the sensory feeling of just being upside down and twisting in the air. At first I loved it, and then it sort of came to the point where it was sort of mandatory to do certain things. Or when I was doing parkour, when I first taught myself a lot of the somersaults and tricks that I knew, I just kept landing on my head until I stopped. Like, it was all I wasn't afraid to get hurt, and I'd throw myself, and if I got hurt, I'd be like, ow, that hurt, let's try again. And but in the gymnastics environment, there was a lot of, no, you can only do this because it's safe, you need these mats there. And then I think that sort of put this element of, oh, there's a bit of danger going on here that I never really felt before. And that kind of, like, that fear ended up growing.
18: Yeah.
1: And then when it became sort of mandatory to do certain things, that's when the joy sort of stopped. When it all was about competing rather than actually enjoying the sport for what it was.
18: Yeah, I can see how that would happen. When you're, I guess, 17 as well, and you are training hours a day, you're in the gym, what does that actually do to you as a 17-year-old, I guess, mentally and physically? Because that is pretty relentless.
1: Yeah. I think it was also slightly different for me, being somebody with Asperger's syndrome as well. But, I mean, it's hard to explain, because all around the world, there's certain training techniques that they do to get you to that certain level. So, for example, with splits, sometimes they'll put your legs between two blocks and push you down so that you're sort of in hyper splits. So you're, like, beyond the level of splits, which, yeah, that really hurts. But it's kind of what everyone around the world to get to that level does. And it's... or like putting your feet on top of blocks and having the coaches sit on your knees so they hyperextend backwards. So it's easier to keep your legs straight during competitions. There's a lot of injuries that sort of pick up later on in life because of that level of training. Mentally as well. Like, you don't realise it when you're there when you're a 17-year-old, because they say, well, in order to be at the best, you have to sacrifice everything to get there. But when you're 17, you think that sacrifice is, oh, going out, seeing my friends. Mm-hmm. Maybe it's a few grades and homework. You don't realise that later on in life, it's sort of an amalgamation of all this stress compacting. And then, like back pains and clicking hips and all that sort of stuff when you get older.
18: Yeah, yeah. But I guess at that time, it's almost like in that present moment, all that matters is the winning, it seems like. And actually, you know, the kind of care for longevity and the thought of longevity and how your life turns out post-gymnastics, which we know is not a lifelong career. It seems like there's no thought of that because you've got to win. And I guess you're 17 and you're being told that you're talented. It's all about winning medals and representing your country. Did that feel like pressure, and did that make it difficult for you to admit that you were struggling at that time?
1: Yeah. I don't think it was difficult to admit that I was struggling at the time. Looking back, and after being a teaching assistant at one point for 6 years, where I worked in a primary school, I got to understand the level of safeguarding and care that you have to have in place for children and for children's mental health. During that time, I think I made it very apparent that, like, I was definitely struggling. And there was one time where I remember one day I used to never have tumbling blocks. I used to find tumbling the easiest thing in the world. And then one day, I'm in the air, and my brain just goes, and I'm looking up in the sky, and I go, oh, I'm not rotating. And then I fall onto my head. And from that day onwards, I had this mental block with tumbling. I found it the most terrifying thing to do, because I'd think that every single time I was going to land on my head.
20: Mm.
1: And then my coaches didn't mind. They said, okay, don't worry, you don't have to tumble in this routine. But as it got closer and closer to competition time and for Worlds, you know, they were saying, well, you've got to do this tumble or we're not going to send you to Worlds. And in my 70-year-old mind, I'm thinking, you know, I need to do this competition. And it came to a point where I was so scared of landing on my neck and, like, breaking my neck and killing myself, basically, that, the only way I could tumble every single time was to have in my mind, okay, I'm going to actively go and land on my head and cause myself harm. And then I'd go and do the tumble, muscle memory would kick in, and I'd land it perfectly. And then, yeah, it took a massive impact on my mental health, having to get into that head state of complete self-destruction every single time I was doing a tumble. We had to do sort of evaluation sheets every so often of what I want to achieve this session, what I want to, you know, how I'm going to achieve it. And I used to write some pretty, you know, disturbing things on there. And my coaches would basically say, like, no, you can't be writing that.
18: Rather than actually say, that's really worrying, let's get you some help, let's talk to your parents, what's going on? They told you not to write it.
1: Yeah, and then there was also, like, I used to go into the changing rooms and just punch the walls until my knuckles were bleeding, make myself throw up, because I was dealing with this level of anxiety and stress. And that was the only way to sort of get rid of it before I'd do these tumbles. And, yeah.
18: And they knew that was happening?
1: They knew it was happening, yeah.
18: So when you're training at that level, and this is just something that kind of pops into my head, do you have, like, a sports psychologist as well who works with you? So you have your physical coaches, presumably, but do you have someone who's there to kind of help and support and take care of your mental health?
1: If we did, I couldn't remember.
18: Right, so probably not then. I think you'd remember.
1: Yeah, or either that or...
18: they weren't very good.
1: I wouldn't say that they weren't very good. I'd say that was a particularly difficult case to deal with.
18: Yeah, but it seems like, I mean, I don't think you were particularly difficult. I think you were just really struggling.
1: Mm.
18: You were really, really struggling. And no one was there to say, hold on a second, let's unpack this. Let's look at why you're struggling. Let's look at what your worst fears are. Because it's that kind of thing of, like, as someone who's experienced anxiety, there's that idea that when it comes to anxiety, rather than kind of running away with it, that you just sit with it and go, okay, cool. Like, what is the worst thing that you're going to do? What's the worst thing that's going to happen? And, you know, for me, I can do that sitting in a chair in a safe environment. I don't then have to go and, you know, perform some kind of, you know, like you were talking about the tumbles. So it's almost like the only way you could do that is to mentally prepare yourself for the worst case scenario and mentally almost rehearse the worst case scenario, which is awful, but then it's like you already experienced the worst thing that could happen, so now I can do it.
1: I think what didn't help was, I mentioned this to my coach, that, you know, the only way I can do this tumble was if I was actively thinking, right, I'm going to kill myself doing this tumble. And then they turned around to me and said, well, if that's what you've got to do, that's what you've got to do. And it was,
18: I mean, I shouldn't laugh. But you're a child saying this as well. I think, you know, that's the really difficult thing is, I'm laughing at the absurdity of it, because if someone is saying that to you, you know, even as an adult, it's like, whoa, okay, yeah, that's not great. Like, how can I support you? But if someone is a child saying that to you, that's really not a good sign. Combined with all the other things that they know that you're experiencing as well, you would have thought that someone would step in and give you some help. Do you think there was kind of, it was almost just quite dismissive, or that they just, I don't understand how they could see it as, you know, not something that warranted concern?
1: I think there was a level of concern, but I also think that in gymnastics especially, because they say gymnastics and ballet are some of the two most brutal sports to do, there is this sort of mentality of, yeah, it's brutal, kind of.
18: It's fine. It's part and parcel.
1: Yeah, it's part of the package of doing it. But I don't know.
18: Yeah, I think it's it's that, I guess something has to change for things to change, doesn't it? Because I suppose if your coaches, their experience of doing gymnastics, and I'm guessing a lot of them have competed themselves, was that,
1: to the same extent.
18: Yeah,
1: that's what I was going to say as well. I think for all the gymnastic coaches that I've had, they've all gone through the exact same thing at some point. So I think it's just like this cycle of, I've done it, so you got to do it. And yeah, like even after I did an interview with ITV a couple of years ago, I was so terrified about talking about it. I didn't know what people would say. But then I got an influx of messages in my inbox of not only gymnasts I used to compete with and gymnasts I used to train with saying, thank you so much for talking about this sort of thing. Because we also had this, we call it our black books, and we had these like little folders, and we'd get weighed every single day, or if not every other day. But there was a girl I used to train with who, when she was 11 years old, was told, oh, you're too fat, you need to slim down. And so I think two of the people I used to train with were hospitalized at some point for anorexia and bulimia. And when I spoke up about these sort of things, and when another very brave person did as well, I was met with a whole influx of messages saying, thank you for making people aware of this. And even parents of gymnasts who I used to train with and all over the UK who are sort of like, I had no idea that this was actually going on. My child would sometimes tell me, but I wouldn't believe them. Or even quite a few gymnasts internationally who I'd competed with would speak up about that sort of thing. But then when the international gymnasts messaged me, it was kind of like, oh, this is happening like everywhere. Mm-hmm. But yeah.
18: I imagine that was quite cathartic, though. As much as it was scary to have that conversation, I imagine once you've said it out loud and then to kind of hear that actually I'm not alone, I wasn't the only person experiencing this. This is something that is kind of, like sport-wide almost, it seems. That, I guess, in a way must have felt a little bit like healing in some kind of way, right?
1: Yeah, it definitely did. It sort of, after like a lot of gaslighting, like afterwards, it kind of sort of healed that part. It sort of made me feel like, oh, okay, I'm not the crazy one here. Mm-hmm. It is happening everywhere. It's not just me.
18: And by the gaslighting, I guess you mean the industry kind of trying to protect itself and be like, no, nothing wrong. Nothing went wrong here. This was absolutely fine.
1: Yeah, pretty much. And then, but also during that time, no, I'll leave that bit. Sorry.
18: No, go for it. You can tell us. You were going to say during that time you were kind of told that there's nothing wrong and you just need to carry on and shut up and get on with it.
1: Kind of. It was also like we used to have this saying in our gym club of being Heathrowed, because we had a rival gymnastics club where if they didn't want somebody competing in a men's four or in a women's trio, what they would do is they'd train somebody up on the sideline, then after a competition they would switch them out and then give them no one to train with, so that then they were left for months without anyone. And so you were sort of essentially told to retire or leave because you had no one to train with. And then so when I joined back after my sort of mental health crisis, I came back and they'd been training somebody up to replace me for quite a while. And then when I had joined back, they told people not to speak to me. And that was devastating, because it was, this was like my family who, I spent 4 hours a day, 6 days a week with, and they were my best friends. And then to have them, not of their own fault, or also because they were just kids as well, and I'll know like bad feelings about it. But to have them sort of go, well, if no one's speaking to you, why are you here?
18: Wow.
1: And then, yeah, so I left that day when that was said.
18: That's just, that feels particularly brutal as well, doesn't it? Because especially if you've, you know, like you said, you had your mental health crisis and then you've come back to this place where you should feel kind of safe and you are kind of trying to reestablish yourself, I guess, as well. But you've got no one to train with and all the people who you thought are your closest friends aren't speaking to you. Mm. That's not going to be particularly helpful, I can imagine, at all. And look, we've got so much more to talk about. We're going to take a little break. And then, if that's okay with you, Christian, we'll continue the interview on the other side of the break. Thank you.
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30: that. 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I'll tell you why I hate umbrellas. They're too big for the pavement, and they're too big for one person, and they're way too small for two people. At least half of me, at least my left side or my right side, is getting drenched in rain.
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18: Welcome back to What the Health here with Clara Hermit. And joining me in the studio is Christian Edward Cox, former world champion acro gymnastics, gymnast actually, and professional stuntman, who joins us in the studio now. So obviously we've been talking about your experience of training up to that 2016 World Championships. What was that build-up like? How were you feeling behind the scenes as it got closer? Because we've spoken about all of these things that you were experiencing in terms of, you know, the struggle when it came to doing certain things within the routine, but having to just kind of work through that anxiety, the, you know, the self-harm, the, you know, punching of walls and et cetera, the fact that you were trying to make that known to people, you were making it known to people, but it was just a kind of shut up and get on with it mentality. So as that World Championships was drawing closer and closer, what was that pressure like? How were you feeling?
1: Utterly terrified. it would come to a point where I'd try and block out as much of the anxiety and fear as possible, although that added up to the bottling of it. As it drew closer and closer, it was sort of like, okay, showtime, game on, try and just get through it. It definitely added to the stress of it all.
18: And obviously you did get through it and you won. Were you able to kind of celebrate in that? Were you happy about that, or was there just a relief that it was over?
1: Not really. I remember, as I mentioned earlier, when I was 11, and I said that I was confused by the other gymnasts not wanting to be the best in the world. It was one of my ambitions to, you know, get to that level. And I remember when we had won, I was elated. I was so excited. And then when we were standing on the podiums and they had the British flag and the British national anthem playing, it was sort of at the point where, for months before, because I wanted to quit before Europeans, did the Europeans, still wanted to quit before Worlds, did the World Championships. As the British flag was there and national anthem was playing, I remember looking to the side of me. I can't remember if it was it Portugal in second? I looked to my side and saw second place, and they had the biggest grins on their face. They were like, yeah, you know, we're second place at the World Championships. So look to my right, look to my left, see third place, and they're, again, biggest smiles on their faces, and they're so ecstatic to, you know, be third in the world. I just remember thinking to myself, like, I don't even want to be here. Like, I wasn't able to enjoy the moment fully, and I sort of thought the whole time that was the end goal. You know, there's going to be a big light opening up in the sky, there's going to be a rainbow, $1 million are going to fly down there, roll credits. But no, it wasn't that, and I was sort of, like, I didn't feel any sort of joy inside. And then afterwards, I was like, oh, this thing keeps going. Like, yeah. I thought that was going to be, you know, story over. And then that was sort of the scariest thing to deal with, sort of knowing that I'm going to go back to, you know, back to my old life, back to studying at sixth form. Yeah,
18: and back to training, presumably, six days a week for the next competition, right? Like, that's it. Mm. It wasn't like the life-changing moment you expected, but I think almost, like, I can imagine that it was, you were expecting a break in the kind of feelings of anxiety, in the feelings of struggle, in the, you know, in your mental health, you were expecting it to just, you know, suddenly be
1: like
18: appeased.
1: Be fixed, yeah, because I had it, and
18: because you got there, and that didn't happen. And if you're okay to talk about it, on the flight on the way home, that's when you decided to make an attempt on your life. So what happened at that moment? Was it just that realization that this is never going to end?
1: Yeah, a mixture of it's not going to end. I felt completely trapped, and I think the symbolism of also being trapped inside an airplane at, you know, 30,000 feet or whatever, I don't think that helped as well. But yeah, it was sort of the realization of, oh, I'm going to go back to college, still struggle with sleep, still struggle with, you know, studying, and yeah.
18: You just decided that's it. And of course, very luckily, that attempt on your life was unsuccessful, but it was something, I guess, that could not be ignored, right? So where the other things that you've spoken about, whether it's the, you know, the kind of self-harm, or like you were talking about, even writing things on your forms about, you know, how you were feeling, that was something that couldn't be ignored. So what happened after that? What changed? I guess at that point, everyone, including your family, would have been like, oh, there's something going on here and Christian needs help.
1: Yeah, so ended up going to CAMS for a bit, and did like some cognitive behavioral therapy, went through various therapies as well. And then that was the point where, after a few months, went back to gymnastics, but obviously they'd
18: blacklisted you, essentially. Heathrowed you, which,
1: yeah,
18: you
1: Heathrowed
18: call it?
1: Me, yeah. Yeah. And then, After that, I just decided I'm completely done with gymnastics. It brings me no joy. And then, quit for quite a number of years.
18: Yeah. And where are you at with gymnastics now? How do you feel about it now?
1: Now, I am so glad to be back and doing it and not competing. I quit when I was 17. I do the odd flip here and there, or the odd somersault, they prefer that, I'd say. That's more technical term. But ended up going back into gymnastics coaching at around 22, 23 years old. And then when I was in the gym coaching then, sort of look at the floor and go, okay, I'll do one. Did a somersault. I was like, okay, no, this is fun. I've got no one telling me how to do it or what to do with it. And then it sort of developed from having extreme mental blocks to having fun with it all over again. And then sort of decided to pick up training for the stump register, where gymnastics was going to be one of the skills that I'd have. And through all the tumbling and messing around in gymnastics clubs, years later, well, this was last year actually, found something that came across, and it was an application to perform at the Legoland stunt shows. I was like, okay, I'll create a little acrobatics reel and I'll send that off. I sent it off and then I got the job, and I was like, oh, okay, cool. I'm going to be performing acrobatics and high diving and gymnastics all over again. And I had the one of the best times of my life, just no stress of how to do the skills, but using the skills and doing something because I wanted to do it, as opposed to being sort of told or forced to do it. That was brilliant, because it was one of my dreams ever since I was 9 years old and I saw Casino Royale and saw Sebastian Fuchan doing the parkour scene at the beginning. I had a dream that I wanted to be a stuntman, and it's actually my primary school leavers book, and it says, it's a picture of me, it says, where do you want to be in 20 years time? And it says, I'll be a stuntman. And
18: it's a full circle moment.
1: Yeah, it was a full circle moment. And then from that contract, that allowed me to get the contract that I just did, where I spent 5 months in China doing live stunt shows. That involved high diving from 14 meters, fire dives, so being put in a burn suit, set on fire, high dive from 7 meters, fight scenes, acrobatics, high falls, rappelling. I just had, again, the most wicked time out there. And the crazy full circle part, about that, was exactly 10 years to the day when I was world champion in China, was exactly 10 years to the day when I landed in China for that stunt contract. And that felt had been complete.
18: Like a full circle moment.
1: Yeah. And I think, that was definitely a moment where I was like, if only 17-year-old Chris could see where I was now, I would have made him so proud. And it sort of felt definitely a healing moment as well.
18: But you have made him proud. That's the thing, isn't it? And I think if you hadn't have been 17-year-old Chris, you wouldn't be this version of 27-year-old Chris, who's doing what you want to do. Because, I guess you've gone through all of that struggle as well with your mental health and your mental well-being. And as much as it sounds like it was awful, the fact that you've managed to come through it, I think then gives you a really good foundation where you know now I'm not okay, or I am okay. This does work for me. This doesn't work for me. I am going to do this. I'm not going to do this. And I think to have that kind of figured out now for you seems like it's really important, right? So how do you take care of your mental health now?
1: That is a brilliant question. There's way fewer stresses in my life now, for sure. But I don't know, I do regular exercise and I try and sleep enough. I eat healthily. try and stay hydrated. It's all the things that people say to do, but for sure now I'm doing a lot of things that I want to do because I want to do them, and not because I'm stuck in a situation of, yeah, trying to force myself to do it. It's a really good question, that.
18: Yeah, because I wonder if, as well, there's like that idea of, you know, learning to communicate a bit better as well. So like, if you are having a bit of a rubbish

0: I wonder if that then makes it easier for you as you move through life to actually be like, oh no, I don't feel great today, or this happened or that happened, and be a bit more kind of open with your experience.
1: Yeah, and I'll definitely say as well that it's also, I guess, my change in thought process. Instead of wanting to be the best, and instead of doing something in order to be the best, it's definitely, like, for example, with stunts, there's always somebody there on the sideline, the stunt coordinator or the manager of the show, whatever, saying, you know, if you're not fully 100% on doing this thing, you don't have to do it. And then in my head, it's like, okay, cool. Like, I'm not forced to do it, but I'm still utterly terrified of this thing, but I know I'm physically capable of doing it. And then pushing that to, pushing that envelope a little bit. And then, for example, the 14-metre high dives. When I got there, I looked over the edge and it was 14 metres, but I spent the last few months training on 10 metres.
0: Mm-hmm.
1: I was kind of like, oh, okay, that's very high. And then it still took me, like, a couple of weeks to a month to build up the courage to actually do doubles off there and to do somersaults off it. But it's also, instead of thinking, okay, what now, and forcing myself to do something right this second, which I think definitely added to the stress at the end of the World Championships, thinking, oh, what now? Like,
0: yeah,
1: sort of being stuck in that moment. It's more of a, okay, what next? So allowing a bit, not thinking complete immediate reaction, but okay, I can sit in this moment now, I can enjoy this what it is, but what's the next step? Let's try and do something next rather than, and yeah.
0: It feels like less pressure. And also, it suggests that you're open to new opportunities and stuff, whereas now it feels like panic. Mm. Whereas next feels like, okay, something else is going to come up. Something else is going to come along, and you're going to have the opportunity to say yes or no to that thing. And I also think we had a base jumper on the show, and she said that she had the jump where she had a massive accident and really hurt herself. She felt like that day that she shouldn't do it, but it was for it was quite an easy jump, and it was for a performance essentially, and so she pushed through and did it and then had an accident. So her thing is always that she listens to herself. So if her mind says no, then she said there is always that fear there, but there's a difference between the fear and the voice that's like, not today.
1: Well, I've had that with skydiving as well, because I've done 92 skydives, and I was actually planning on doing a base jumping camp next in April, but I've had that sort of thing a few times where I'd be going to do a jump. So when I was doing like free fly jumps, if I really wasn't feeling doing a certain thing that day or jumping with somebody else, luckily I haven't got to the as much of a pro level as that yet, where I think more things can go wrong, but I've definitely felt that within skydiving, within high diving, gymnastics, cliff diving, and sometimes it's fun to push the envelope a little bit, but then there's been a few times I've got really hurt.
0: Yeah, I think you have to know to be able to distinguish between those two. Between those two different voices. Look, Christian, it's been so lovely to have you on the show. Thank you so much for being with us. I'm sure this conversation is going to be beneficial to so many people. So a huge thank you to Christian for being with us on the show. You are listening to Clara Hermit. This has been What the Health. And as always, we'll be back next week at 11 a.m. with another show. But if you do miss the live show, don't forget that you can go and listen via the FUBAR app, and the show is, as always, available on all good podcasting platforms. If you do have a question for me, and if you're not already, make sure you're following us at What the Health Show on Instagram, because that is how you communicate with us, essentially, and we would love to hear from you. I hope you enjoy the rest of your Wednesday, and I'll see you back here next time.
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0: The issues that we have, or the thoughts and feelings that we have around our weight, a lot of them come from our mums. I remember my auntie saying to me, before your mum died, she was worried that you were getting fat. And I remember and my auntie, who's now in her 70s, she still talks about, you know, how thin she is or isn't. She compares my body type to her body type, to my cousin.

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7: Home Secretary Shabana Mahmood has said the failure to intercept two migrant boats in 2 days before they reached the Kent coast was not acceptable. She has ordered an urgent review. 21 people have been detained by Border Security Command after a boat arrived on the beach of Samphire Ho in Dover on Tuesday afternoon. Scotland's Drug and Alcohol Minister Marie Todd has insisted her eye is absolutely on the ball. It's after the number of drugs deaths in the country surged to over 1,000 last year.
8: So there is absolutely no getting away from how painful it is to be standing here in front of you today and looking at a rise in drugs deaths. There is absolutely, I am not shying away from responsibility.
7: Wes Streeting says multi-million pound payments to Mauritius are on hold while the government reconsiders the plan to give up control over the Chagos archipelago. It's after US President Donald Trump described the agreement as terrible. The Defence Secretary said the deal to hand the Chagos Islands to Mauritius can't go ahead without American support. Two RAF pilots are being treated for injuries after ejecting from their aircraft moments before it crashed and burst into flames, appearing to narrowly miss homes. The Hawk T2 aircraft had been flying out of the RAF Valley Station on Anglesey when it plummeted to the ground. And the Prime Minister says the UK would use its presidency of the G20 group of advanced economies to push for international agreement on AI.
9: In a divided world, we have the ability to bring people together. And we will. We are going to step into that role, and we are going to start with one of the most significant challenges and opportunities of our age, frontier AI.
7: Andy Burnham wants the UK to lead the world in developing a set of rules to prevent the spread of rogue artificial intelligence. That's the latest from Radio News Hub. I'm Johnny Holmes.
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12: Oh,
11: and we've got our next...
12: I'm scared.
11: You ain't got any areas I want to access, Miss Ellen. I love you, but it's a no. So that sounds shady, but I think we know what time it is. Anyway, enough about my sexuality. We've just been joined by the legend Kitty from Drag Race. Kitty, how are you, girl?
13: I'm good. Thank you so much for having me. It's
11: You're so welcome.
13: Lovely to be here. It's lovely to be here in real life, because when I've done you before, I've always been on Zoom.
11: You've done me on Zoom.
13: Yeah. So it's nice to be here in real life, in the flesh, you know.
12: You're real.
13: Exactly. Yeah. I love it, though. Like, when they were like, oh, you can overseas, I was like, I don't want to become in... You get a better vibe in real life, you know?
11: It's not real. Yeah. It's like... Porn up or sex?
12: Yeah.
11: You've been porn up in me. And now we're going for
13: balls to the wall.
11: That's balls to the wall and balls deep, Kits. Anyway, that's took a turn. Right, so Kits just told us about that little 10-mile run. Let's go straight in with the marathon
13: 10-mile
11: chat.
13: Run. Honestly, I've had it's been a complete lifestyle 180. It's absolutely mad. I started with the PT last year and I love him so much. And so I was just like, I can do this and that. I've been on my little fitness journey, my calorie deficit. And then Jeremy Joseph, who runs Heaven Nightclub in London, he was like, would you ever do the marathon? And I was like, okay, yeah, why not? I'm a yes person.
12: Oh my God.
13: I can do it.
11: You're a girl that can't say no.
13: Girl who can't say no. And so I was like, yeah, okay, I'll do it. Thinking I've never ran, I can't run a bath, you know, I can't do any of it. So I was like, okay, sure, if you can train me. And now I've got my first half marathon next weekend, the big half.
12: What?
13: 1st of September, 13.1 miles.
11: But you'll piece that because you've just done 10 miles
13: just 10
11: before
13: miles
11: coming
13: this
11: into
13: morning.
11: This interview.
13: I know.
11: I love that she said, I've just done 10 miles.
13: Yeah. And I'm like, who am I? Because this was never me before. I was always I couldn't do any of it.
12: How many miles is a half marathon then?
13: 13.1.
12: What? You're pissed at?
13: Yeah. And today they were like, okay, do you think you could do another 3.1? And I was like, easy. Easy peasy.
12: You do that before,
13: I could do it now. Exactly. Yeah. I could go. I'm good. I'm good for it. Oh,
11: the only thing I ever got up and done on a Wednesday of 10 of was Benson and Edges. I don't smoke now, but I think I've barely done a mile in my life. I'd love just the one thing, but like you said about PT, for me, bit of a game changer for me, kind of finding, because I was late to the party. Yeah. All the boys at school was going up White Hart Lane or West Ham. I was going with Ryland. Do you know what I mean? It's a shock, kicking people off her chair. I was the boy that I remember doing PE. I cried because I got my football boots muddy.
12: Stop it, Bobby.
11: I blame the OCD for it, but I was cleaning them.
12: That is so sweet.
11: I thought, no, I'm going with Ryland. They're going football. But I think because I've never been part of that sporty or part of that world. I was never part of that world. So when it's good for the mental health.
13: Yeah, completely. And it clears my mind. I love swimming anyway, so I would swim anyway. But now
11: I love
13: I'm like,
11: a swim.
13: Swimming every day, I love it. And I'm just it's just so good for you, for your mental health. If you're having a day of it and you're I'm so all the things, it's like, I know I can go for a run. I can go for a swim.
11: There's a difference. So I can go to the gym and I can do a swim, but I don't think I could run. I've got a fucked up knee or what's happened, but I don't think I could. I'd love to put headphones in and just run and go.
13: That's it. And you know what I found is the biggest thing is running with other people. That has been
12: that?
13: A game. Oh my God, because I just talk. And I love a chat. So I'm just there oh my God, have you seen this about her? Oh my God. The whole way round. The whole it was an hour and 40 minutes this morning. I was chatting the whole way.
11: What do you go round? Is it Kelly Holmes going round?
13: Well, that's what I go in my head.
11: Is that what you run around the track or you literally running?
13: No,
11: 10 miles down the M25.
13: Round the streets and everything. We went round Hyde Park and then it was that's not far enough. So we'll go down to Hammersmith, back past
11: So you're just doing laps of a school field.
13: No, I'd get so bored if it was that.
12: Yeah, boring. So all this fitness now, it must be a walk in the park when you're going back doing Drag Race.
13: I know. Oh my God.
12: Wow.
13: Yeah. Back to RuPaul's Drag Race. Oh my God.
11: She's back.
12: Are you excited?
13: So excited. So, but what I find so weird is we filmed it so long ago,
12: yeah.
13: And like I'd started my health and fitness journey, but like viewing it back now, I'm like, oh my god, it's like watching a different person.
12: Really?
13: Like seeing myself there, I'm like, it's always different. Like when you watch it back and you're like, I don't remember it like that, you know, like because it's from a different perspective. It's from like the camera's point of view compared to like the version in my head that like I've made up.
12: Yeah.
13: The Delulu life chose me. So it's weird anyway watching it back, but then like actually like reliving it and thinking like, oh my god, I look like a completely different person. Like, I was 3 stone down then and now I'm 7 stone down. So it's like
5: worlds
13: apart.
12: Do you feel like a different person too?
13: Completely. Like, completely. Yeah. Like it's wild. I stopped drinking and everything.
12: What?
13: I'm like, yeah, it's mad. But Drag Race, that's what I'm here to talk
12: drag
13: about.
12: Race,
13: oh my
12: drag
13: god.
11: Let's talk as Rodeline. As that bitch. I love her.
13: Oh my god.
11: I wish she's she's a ledge.
13: Yeah.
11: She needs a knighthood.
13: Oh my god.
11: Can we knighthood American people?
13: We should.
12: We'll bring it in.
11: Let's do
12: Meghan's
11: it.
12: In the fold. Let's
13: exactly.
12: Do it.
11: Get Meghan Markle
13: right.
11: on the
13: it's
11: phone.
13: Right. Yeah.
12: Let the Americans in. I say.
13: But no, it's been amazing, and like it's just so great to watch it all back, and it was so much fun. It was so fun. Everyone's always like, "Would you ever go back to Drag Race?" And like for the longest time, I was like, "I don't know," because like, I had such a good time doing Drag Race UK, and it was like, "I don't know." Like, will lightning strike twice? You know, it's like I don't want to go back and like. Ruin like what fun I had, and like it's all that thing of like, especially being like a competition, and it's like people are being sent home. It's like, well, this could damage my career. Like, what if I'm like, and like this week's episode, it's like when elimination starts. So it's like,
11: we love
13: am I going to be the first one to get the chop? Who knows? It's like, but also, oh my god, I'm like, don't worry about your questions. I can just go.
11: You've hit the nail on the head, and I so get that when people talk about would you return to it. Like, and you kind of sometimes want to park things.
13: Yeah.
11: Because I've seen things as like chapters in books.
13: Yeah. Exactly.
11: Evolving and growth. Yeah. But I'm intrigued because I put myself in your situation whilst I'm writing my questions.
13: Yeah.
11: Even a professional. because I could kind of, I don't know if this is like crazy to say, I could answer this in two ways, but do you think it was harder the first time round because you didn't
13: 100%.
11: Know what to expect?
13: Yeah.
11: Or is it harder the second time because there's something to lose?
13: Well,
11: fucking Einstein.
13: Oh my god.
11: Get me who'd you have to be to get what am I, a philosopher's stone? Good question, eh?
13: That's a really good question. I think easier. Getting ready the second time because also when I was getting ready the first time, we were in COVID, we were in lockdown.
12: Oh,
13: all the shops were shut.
11: Still wearing masks and gloves.
13: Exactly. It's like PPE. all that crap that we can leave in the past. Oh,
12: man.
13: Thank God. So that was hard. And also, like, it was my first, like, TV job, you know? So I was like, I had no idea going into it.
12: Yeah.
13: Going back, I was like, I know what to expect now because I've done Drag Race, I've done other TV stuff, you know, it's like I've been round the park.
12: Yeah.
13: I know, I've been round the block.
11: We've
13: even.
11: Heard.
13: But what made it so hard this time was like, so there's 12 queens from all over the world, 10 of them were finalists on their season.
11: Like, that's press.
13: And it's like, compared to like
12: so
13: every other All-Stars, it's like, oh my God, the level is so high.
12: Oh, did
13: so,
12: you find
13: so
12: that
13: high.
12: Hard? Like,
13: yeah.
12: That level?
13: And also, here's the tea, I hadn't watched hardly any of them. So it was like going in, and everyone's watched Drag Race UK. I know, like, that's so bad.
12: Yeah.
13: But so everyone's like, oh my God, Kitty. And I'm like, hi.
12: Hi, hon.
13: Hey, babe. Hi, darling. You look nice, sweetheart.
11: Yeah, I know
13: how's
11: that
13: it
11: trick.
13: Going, honey?
12: Yeah, I know that trick, too.
13: And then also, because they're like, oh, okay, like, they all like, have the jump on us. I'm like, I've not got any idea, like, what you do or what you do.
12: Wow.
13: But it's like, oh, my God. But I knew, like, the level was going to be harder, but it was amazing.
12: So do they get your British humour then?
13: Well, do you know what I found this week? So also, like, in the first episode, as like one of the like breaking the ice things, I'm here like, right, let's play Shag, Marry, Kill. I would do, and like, I remember everyone being like, oh, I don't want to kill anyone. I don't want to kill. And I was like, no, but it's a game. So you're like,
11: Shag, Marry, Kill.
13: And the amount of people being like, why do you want to kill her? I'm like, oh, you've never played Shag, Marry, Kill, hun. You've never lived. It's like, oh my God.
12: Are they too sensitive? I find Australians are a bit insensitive.
13: Oh no, the Australians, they love it. They love it.
12: Nah. When I lived in, maybe it's the people living in Perth, but I've gone just dragging a whole country.
13: It's the Australians.
12: But yeah. When I was doing like the dry humour thing, they didn't like it. I was thinking maybe Americans are a bit like
13: I think as a country and a community, the British sense of humour is so dry.
11: Yeah.
13: And I think, but also I think that's what makes us. Yeah. I think that's what makes like British like people and the sense of humour so incredible. So that's what I really wanted to show. Like going on to Global, I was like, right, I'm the only UK queen here. I need to show what we do and we do best. And it's the humour for me.
11: For sure, folks, as the only UK queen and just in general, and I would say from the UK, on the completely, this is our home, our manor. But when you watch other drag race, like for me, I mean, I'm
13: never
11: 21.
13: Seen it.
11: I don't
13: never
11: know how old you are. I'm 21.
13: Maybe I'm 17.
11: So for me, though, like, and I don't say this in a derogatory way, but there's certain countries that are famous for having centres of drag queens and things, which would quite clearly be a geezer that had been down whatever supermarket, high chain shop, whacked on a dress, like a cheap Halloween wig, and like shit Claire's, except no shade Claire's. You ain't got a sponsorship of your own. There goes mine. But you know what I mean? Don't know about contour and beauty blenders, but it was, that's what I knew when I grew up, because I'm of that age. That's what a drag queen was to me.
13: Oh,
11: it was
13: totally.
11: A geezer with
13: it's,
11: every
13: it's
11: leg.
13: The blue eyelash, blue eyeshadow, like the white, and then the black, like pencil eyebrows.
11: And then America gets out of the Uber. Fuck me, it's Beyonce.
13: Oh my
12: Stop,
13: God, honestly.
12: Stunning. But drag has come a long, long way.
13: It's
12: come
13: a long way.
11: Honestly,
13: long way.
11: I could talk all night, but I've overrun.
13: I'm so sorry.
11: All right, darling. Best of luck with Marathon. We'll get
13: you back after.
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18: How am I supposed to get to training, Dad? How am I supposed to...
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2: VAR, you serious? 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
21: This is one sport where it's unforgiving. 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All their opinions are different and they all think their opinion matters and they don't mind voicing it. Yeah. So we're trying to create somebody for that. You know, you have to be robust, you have to be mentally strong.
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23: 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I remember my back was ruined from just sitting down for most of the day. I was just stuck on the sofa then for another few days and I was thinking about this and going over this in my head. And I realised that, like, my life was never going to change until I really started to find a way to make it work.
11: Welcome back to Access All Areas. And yes, we are live on FUBAR Radio. Now, we've just been joined in the studio by this year's apprentice winner, Rachel Walford. How are you, darling?
0: I'm good, thank you, guys. Thank you so much for having me.
11: So, well, congratulations.
0: Thank you.
11: How does it feel?
0: How long?
11: How does it feel?
0: It's still settling in, guys. I'm honestly being serious. It's been a very strange couple of weeks, but it feels amazing. And yeah, I can't believe what an opportunity I've been given.
11: Because you guys don't find out until pretty last minute, do you?
0: So it's common knowledge that we do film two different endings. Mm. And, you know, you are waiting almost a year to find out, which is a long time. Phil and I, Phil and I both knew we were in the final and up with a chance of winning, but we've waited until this point, really.
11: So what happens to the business for that year? Because if you don't know, are you still just both cracking on as normal? There's no investment at that point. There's no help from Alan.
0: No. I didn't call him that just yet. But it's a weird year, really. So I've not had the investment up until this point. So for the last year, I've kind of cracked on as usual. And there's been things I've wanted to do with the business, which I've held off doing just in case I've kind of won. But I've also, if opportunities have come my way, I've still taken them, if that makes sense. But it's been a weird year because you can't really plan.
11: Yeah.
0: So now it's like
11: it's
0: a weight
11: limbo.
0: Now it's like I almost feel quite a weight off my shoulders. I'm like, great, like I know where I'm going now this year. Does that make sense?
12: Yeah.
11: And it was nice to see 250 grand go in the bank account.
0: For business purposes only.
11: I'm out of cold. I'm not saying you might booked an holiday to the long dates.
0: No,
12: I did think that was Gucci.
0: No, this is a River Island number,
12: River Island.
0: High street fashion.
12: Wow.
11: I love it.
12: So has your business changed at all then in that year from when you applied to the apprentice to now? How has your business changed and evolved?
0: I mean, for the last year, well, for pretty much the best part of the last year, people didn't know I was on The Apprentice. And, like I said, I've kind of cracked on as normal. And the business has grown, regardless of me being on the show. So, it's only been knowledge I've been on the show for 12 weeks. So up until that point, the business has been growing. I just opened up my second site early last year, just before I went on the show. So my main focus for the last 12 months has been pushing my Harrogate site in North Yorkshire and making sure, I'm getting the people in. So the last year, I got out the show, finished filming on the Sunday night in London. I was back to Leeds on the Monday morning, straight back into work. And it's literally just been head down for the last 12 months.
11: Does Alan not know for that year? Does he still have access to your business stuff? And whoever the contestants may be, so just on a generic series, for instance, not necessarily just yours, just the process. When he picks his final two and you've got to wait that year, can he see what's happened in that 12 months? Something to sway his mind?
0: Absolutely. Like, he can ask the questions,
11: at
0: if that makes
11: point,
0: sense.
11: Yeah,
0: of course. And rightly so. It's a lot of money.
11: Yeah. He ain't giving you a tenner and a meal deal.
0: Exactly. I think the further I got into the process and with hindsight of what we went through, you understand why that process is so tough, because it shouldn't be easy to get that 250K.
11: Nah.
0: It shouldn't be easy to go into business with someone like Lord Sugar. You have to earn it. And I think it's really important that people know it's not just as easy as it... Well, not. I know it doesn't look easy, but it's harder than it looks, and it's a real job interview.
11: Yeah, absolutely. So what does it feel like when you get that phone call? Because you don't find out until minutes before filming the after show, do you?
0: At the very end.
11: So you're both in your dressing rooms or the green room.
0: Yeah.
11: When the phone rings and it pops up Alan or Lord Sugar to you, what does he say on the phone at that point? Does he go, hello, darling, it's your lucky day. Want 250 bags?
12: I'd love if he said that. All right, darling.
0: He gets straight to it, guys. Like, you've seen him on The Apprentice. There's no messing around. He's like, Rachel, good news, you're the winner. So he didn't make me wait. There was no, on the show, there's like all that momentum and he's creating it and he's swaying between you both. Yeah. It was like, you're the winner. And I appreciate that.
12: I'd waited
0: nearly a year. Yeah.
12: What did you do in that moment when you got that phone call? Were you screaming?
0: I was with the lovely producer of The Apprentice, Paul. He was with me at the time. I wasn't with my family. I wasn't with, any of my friends. And I found out and it was pure shock. And I think Paul could see it on my face. I was just like, I need a minute. But I didn't actually show any emotion, I don't think, until we watched it actually live and as in the episode last Thursday. So when I was with my family and friends, that's the first time I really, and I'm not a crier, I was bawling my eyes out. And I think, because you're with your friends, your family,
11: and it's
0: you see
11: real,
0: them as well.
11: It's something tangible. When it's an episode, and it's, because when you're just in the moment and you've waited that year, so that kind of, you go from the high of filming and being on the ball all the time and that pressure, then life goes kind of back to normal for 12 months. And then you kind of have that reality where Alan's on the dog and bone telling you he's giving you 250 grand and that he's your business partner.
0: Absolutely. It's a weird year, guys. That's all I can describe it as. You know, you're waiting for potentially a life-changing moment.
11: Yeah.
0: But you also have to prepare yourself for potentially being runner-up. And, you know, I've had to think in my head, if I don't win the investment, which obviously I'm not in that position, but if I had to also think about the plan going forwards, if that was the case. And I think that's what's crazy and what probably viewers don't realise, that Phil and I have just been through for the last 12 months.
11: Yeah. And it's one thing to people that invest in a show for 12 weeks, it's 3 months of their lives, and then people crack on to the next thing. Do you know what I mean? But for you, it's not just a show, it's a life, it's your livelihood. There's absolutely so much more than just a TV show. And that's what I love about The Apprentice, because it's, some people go, oh, it's a reality show, which I don't kind of know if it can fall under that. Maybe it kind of does in a way, but it's not a reality show as there's other reality shows. You know what
0: exactly,
11: I mean?
0: Exactly, like, exactly. And you know, Bobby, someone said to me on the show, I was so serious all the time, and that, like, this is me, you know, like all smiley and happy, but I was serious because I wasn't there as a joke. You know, I'd left my family, I'd left my business. Yeah. I was away for 9 weeks straight. There's no going home. There's very little contact with home. So I was serious because, you know, at the end of the day, I'm a blonde girl from Leeds. I wanted to be taken seriously. Yeah. I didn't want to be the one that they all take the mick out of for giving it a go. I wanted to be taken seriously. So if that meant having a bit of a stern face on me and, you know, speaking when only to be spoken, like, that was the approach I took, and it paid off.
11: And the thing is, a show like The Apprentice, if you was running around the house just slut dropping and talking filthy jokes, I don't think Alan would have picked you anyway. So there's a kind of a fine line. You know what I mean?
0: There was a different life when those cameras were off, and us girls in that bedroom. And we discussed everything. It was literally like being back at uni. It was brilliant. It was
12: were you
0: so,
12: allowed
0: so nice
12: to, like, have, like, a few bottles of wine, cheese, boards,
0: absolutely,
12: like,
0: not
12: chat?
0: No.
12: Oh,
0: we were given half a glass of Prosecco if we want a task, and let me tell you, it goes straight to your head when you've not been drinking.
11: Because your tolerance goes down.
0: Honestly, I was so happy. I had half a glass of Prosecco. I couldn't wait, honestly. But
12: so you're not allowed to drink the whole, like, 12 weeks?
0: If you win a task, you know, you get a glass of Prosecco or whatever, but no, it's a very sober house.
12: Wow.
11: So what's the situation now? Because obviously you found out maybe a couple of weeks
0: ago.
11: Are you and Lord Sugar, does he just, like, WhatsApp you? Do you just wake up one day and it says Alan on WhatsApp and you just and it slid in? Like, how does this work? Because it must be a strange situation.
0: I mean, I have got his WhatsApp, you know, me and Phil.
11: What's his photo on WhatsApp?
0: It's a really nice smart photo.
11: Is it him in the boardroom?
0: No.
11: Have you WhatsApped him yet?
0: No. You know what? No, I haven't, because it's early days. Like, it's
11: you don't take the piss.
0: Now it's common knowledge.
11: Yeah.
0: We can finally, like, get on with the working relationship and start developing the business. But, you know, I've only just kind of started working with him as of the last few days, really.
12: Yeah.
0: So it's all, you know, early days, and I'm looking forward to what comes of it. And, yeah, it's really exciting.
11: Do you have to wait till the point of winning to get a follow off of him? Because I'm guessing he doesn't follow everyone that's ever been on the show. So I guess he strategically, to not give the game away, because as we know, we was talking about Baby Reindeer, there's internet sleuths out there now.
0: Oh, there is.
12: Oh, yeah.
11: And people look at, because I've had it in the past, and I know a lot of people in the public, I do, they're going, you don't follow her anymore. What's gone on
0: there? And they
11: think
0: you're falling
11: people
0: out.
11: Look at followers. So if he just randomly followed who was going to be the winner a year ago.
0: Yeah. Oh, yeah. So Phil and I got a follow a few days before the final episode, and we both messaged each other, and I was like, Mum, I've made it.
11: I love it.
0: Lord Sugar is following me on Instagram.
11: Has he unfollowed Phil now?
0: No. He loves Phil.
11: Oh, we all love Phil. He's a very handsome man as
0: well.
11: But I wonder if he has to be seen to follow both finalists and then decide unfollow.
12: I'm surprised he done that, actually, because you think journalists would be all over that to see who he's following.
0: He waited until it was common knowledge that there was just the two of us left.
11: You can see why he's a multimillionaire. He's a good businessman.
0: So savvy.
12: He knows what he's doing. And do you know, like, your business is in fitness, and obviously you just won The Apprentice now. So both industries are very, like, male dominated. Mm-hmm. How did you find, like, basically coming out on top in both of those industries. Like, you've just opened a second fitness centre now, and you also just won The Apprentice.
0: Yeah.
12: How does it feel like being a woman in that position?
0: I mean, I personally love it. You know, I think it feels amazing, and I think there should be more representation of women in the industries. I think the thing I've struggled with is not realising how much some people don't like that. And I hadn't really experienced any trolling until last Thursday when I won. And I was getting messages from men saying I'd won because I was basically completing a quota of we need to have X amount of women winners. And I think, because I think it's the last 6 years it's been a female winner. And I think it's...
12: That doesn't make sense then. Because surely it should be a male if we're trying to balance it.
0: But I think what's frustrating is, so what if it's been six women that have won in a row? That's an amazing thing.
11: Let the best person get the gig.
0: It's on skill and ability.
11: And, gender don't come into it.
0: Exactly, and who fits with Lord Sugar. And that doesn't mean Phil is a bad business person. He's got an amazing business. He's great. Lord Sugar just decided that I was the one that fitted with how he works. Mm. And I think, that was quite frustrating because I'd had so much amazing support and I still have it now, you know, especially in the northern support. It's been amazing. But to have those, like, angry messages on Friday came quite a shock, actually.
12: I feel like these are going to be real fragile men who, like, you know, their egos are just too big and the world is not big enough for them. They just need to take down women.
0: Yeah.
11: Men with limp dicks. Yeah. Do you know what I mean? Like, that want to just have a tear up at people and try and bring people down in the happiest moment of your life, I'm guessing.
0: Yeah,
11: like,
0: it's
11: exactly, disgusting.
0: Yeah.
11: Talking about this, you've just touched upon like trolling and stuff. And obviously when you win The Apprentice, it just elevates yourself and your business to a whole nother level. How do you feel? Because obviously it's quite written about in press and on social media. It's been said a lot that in articles alleging that your business never made a profit since it opened. How do you feel about that? Is there any truth in them claims? Because this is now... What I love about Access All Ears, when you kind of get a guest in, I like to put something out there and kind of give people that platform and that voice to kind of say, do you know what? This is my side. So,
0: 100%. I really appreciate you asking me that, actually, because that was a really frustrating article to read. And I'll tell you why. So, you know, I opened my business up in the middle of COVID. So one of those financial years that that article is referring to, I was closed for 9 months, okay?
12: Wow.
0: So they're referring to 3 months of trade.
12: Oh.
0: But my rent was going out every month. I had other costs, energy costs, et cetera, going out every month. So yeah, you are going to make a loss.
12: Mm-hmm.
0: And then the other year they're referring to is the year I invested in my second site with my own retained profits, my own money that I've done myself in to try and make the second site work.
12: Yeah.
0: You know, I've invested money into the economy. So naturally, when you open a second site up or a second business, the first year you do make
12: there'll
0: a loss.
12: Be a dip. Yeah.
0: That's business. You don't. That's what I advise every young person that's going into business. You won't make a profit until possibly year five. Right. It's taken me to this point in my career to make a profit in my business. Mm-hmm. And I think going back to that, like, why is the media bringing myself down when I was 27 years old when I went on the show? And I was operating a business in the middle of a cost of living crisis. Mm. I kept all my staff afloat. I kept my rent afloat. I didn't pay myself at points to make sure everyone else was looked after. Mm. And now, you know, it's a completely different position. The business is profitable and, you know, everything's great. But I think, why dig at somebody who is contributing to the economy? We get such good reviews about our effect on people's mental health, not just physical. Like, our big thing is helping people's mental health, which is one of the reasons I went into this industry. So I think the frustrating things about those articles are, you know, yes, on Company's House, I've got a director's loan of X amount, but that's the only person who the business owes money to is me, because I've lent my own business money. Does that make sense?
11: Does it piss you off when you read stuff like that, or you see people, especially on certain social media, if everyone thinks that they're like they're going to use their platform and tear people down and just spew a little bit of hatred, like, do you know what I mean? Get well soon, Bose, because there's a lot of people that are clearly just nothing going on in their lives.
12: Yeah.
11: But when you read something or you get someone on a certain social media site talking about your life and your business and kind of bringing it down, do you get pissed off?
0: I did at first. And then I think time helps. And also realising, like you just said, you know, there are people sat at home with not really anything else better to do.
12: Yeah.
0: And you look at the people that are commenting, they've got no followers and they're potentially fake profiles as well.
12: Totally.
0: Yeah. And I've had, you know, I've blocked a lot of people in the last week because anybody that throws anything my way about me or any of the other candidates, it's a straight block.
12: Do you know what? You're dead right. Block those people because you don't want to hear that stuff and they're going to keep coming back. But my mom said to me before, Ellen, they're only going to troll people that like have made it and are doing something. If you're sat at home doing fuck all watching Netflix, Baby Reindeer, like and doing nothing else with your life, you're...
11: Yeah, then people don't get trolled.
12: They don't get trolled.
0: Yeah.
12: So you know you're doing something, you're breaking the mold, you're stepping out of a comfort zone when those people come for you. So... use them as a badge of honour.
0: It's part of the territory, isn't it? And it's something that I'm going to have to learn to get used to because maybe I've been a bit sensitive to it. And I think, naturally, like I've spent my life building this business the last 4 or 5 years. So when someone comes in at it, it hurts.
12: Yeah,
11: well, of course. It's personal.
0: But it's business, but it's personal to me.
11: Yeah,
0: you know
11: of course,
0: what I mean?
11: Because you put your blood, sweat and tears into a business.
0: So I think when people misread something... or, you know, they interpret figures, which is what happened in that said article, it's really frustrating because it's like, I'm just a girl trying to give something a go here. Mm-hmm. Like, why are you pulling me down? But do you know what? I'm feeling a lot more positive about things now and I think you have to... It comes with the territory.
11: Absolutely. And that's one of the sad things about... because your whole life, as I say, is going to change now because you're very much in the public eye. Your business partner's with Lord Sugar. But... trolls are always going to troll. I've spent so many years, I've campaigned for 5.5, maybe 6 years this year, going to Parliament, Downing Street, trying to change the laws on trolling because I can't believe that it's still allowed. I'm not taking away freedom of speech. Fuck me, I have opinions.
12: Yeah.
11: We all do. And that's a good thing.
12: Yeah.
11: But when you're throwing death threats and there's such a dark side to it, and I'm like, and you get messages from people and the kids are taking their own lives because I'm like, life is disgusting. Hard enough at the minute, post-pandemic, cost of living. So if we've got kids, that, not even just kids, just anyone that's taking their own lives because of trolls, and people go, don't like it, don't log on. Our lives are all online now.
0: We have the right to log on. Like, I avoided TikTok last Friday, Saturday, purely because I've been getting these messages through. And it's like, I get quite a lot of like leisure out of sitting on TikTok and having a little scroll.
12: Yeah.
0: But I felt like I couldn't go on because the notifications were coming through. And it's like, I've never had that.
12: Oh,
0: I used to, you know, I sit in the bath, I'm there, have a little scroll.
11: Yeah.
0: I feel so chilled out. But for the first time, I couldn't do something that chilled me out. And I thought, but then you shouldn't really let them get away with it. But it's...
11: And do you know what, Rach? You've got to lay in that bath, throw a Lush bath bomb in, and go what? Fuck them. I'm Lord Sugar's business partner.
12: Exactly.
11: Thank you so much, Rachel, for coming
0: in.
11: It's been an absolute pleasure.
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7: So shall we start from the very beginning, if you're happy to explain a little bit more what this ISA product is in the first place?
8: Yeah, so an ISA stands for Individual Savings Account, and there are different versions of ISAs. You can have them for cash savings, so what most people probably come into interaction with them of. The reason they are important is because any growth you get on the money in that ISA, if you do that outside of an ISA, the tax man can take some of that.
9: Is the sound of your mates alive? Is getting to more gigs this year and the next? Is the sound of saying, I got you, mate? Is the sound of mates enjoying even more of this? Is the sound of mates getting home instead of here? Click your seatbelt, because you're twice as likely to be killed or seriously injured if you don't think.
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1: 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With Cecil G. Thomas.
26: What is the point of an umbrella?
25: That come out of nowhere.
26: Bro, they make me feel ill, bro.
25: No, you can't do
26: no,
25: that.
26: No, no, no, they make,
25: you can't
26: no,
25: do
26: they
25: that.
26: Make me feel absolutely ill. And it's been obviously ridiculous recently because there's been so much rain. Mm-hmm. I'll tell you why I hate umbrellas. They're too big for the pavement, and they're too big for one person, and they're way too small for two people. At least half of me, at least my left side or my right side, is getting drenched in rain.
27: Hello, guys. You're back on FUBAR Radio with myself and Olivia.
28: Hello.
27: And we have a lovely guest. It is the gorgeous Brendan Barker from The Circle, the winner. Hi.
28: Hello.
27: How are you? Congratulations.
28: Thank you so much. I still can't believe it, honestly.
27: Oh, my God. You won $100,000. What? That is insane.
28: I know.
29: Do you want to lend me some?
28: Like, same reaction.
29: My bank account would love that.
27: Totally. What are you going to do with the money?
28: I am using it to help pay off my mom's house.
27: Oh, that is so lovely. Is there going to be any money left over for you to do something nice for yourself?
28: Yes, I will have a bit left over, so that's good. I'll get to do something fun.
27: Oh,
29: you're nicer than me. I'd be like, sorry, Mum, you're on your own.
27: I'd be like, oh, it's already gone. I spent it while I was on the show on ASOS.
29: I bought a new car.
27: Yeah, literally. My whole new wardrobe would be costing that, I think. So how have things been since you won the show?
28: Oh my gosh, they've been so amazing. So like, everyone's been so nice. I'm almost like, I don't even know if I deserve
27: you all too. The
29: you won. Oh, you won though.
27: You did.
28: That's true.
29: From what we've seen and what we've heard, you did a bank a job at it.
27: Yeah. And you know what's more amazing as well? You won as a catfish. So you you went in as your friend Olivia.
28: Yeah,
27: she's beautiful, by the way. I've seen photos of her. She's gorgeous. So, you know, you would be like, I'm going to sail through this. But was it easy being a girl?
28: It was not easy. It was not easy at all. At first I was like, I'm going to get my butt kicked. Like, I'm definitely going down.
27: And you were having a bit of flirt with Kyle, I think, was it, on the show?
28: Yeah.
27: Was that weird, flirting with Kyle as yourself?
28: Oh my God, it was so weird because I'm sitting there in this hot tub, you know, fully exposed. And I'm like, hey, big guy, how's it going?
29: That must have been so fun, though. It's like playing dress up as a kid.
27: Yeah.
29: And kind of getting to embody that imagination that I feel that you lose when you grow up. So you must have had, I'd have had really good fun doing that.
27: Yeah.
29: You must have been like, hell
28: it
29: yeah.
28: It definitely was fun. I think I also had a little champagne.
29: Oh,
28: so
29: yes.
28: So I was definitely like, I was in the zone.
29: That is how to do it. Do it in style. Did you find that isolating, being kind of in, is it apartments that you're in still? So did you find that isolating, being in this room and kind of having these, they're real relationships, but it's never a face-to-face. It's behind a screen and at the same time, you're also lying every time you speak.
2: Yeah.
29: Was it kind of like terrifying? I'm on my own. Mm. Everyone's going to suss me out. Like, did you ever feel isolated in that kind of way?
2: In your head.
29: Yeah.
28: Mm. I definitely felt anxious that people were going to like discover who I was. But honestly, like, I'm so good at entertaining myself. Like, I was doing some ridiculous things.
29: It drives you insane being in one of those situations, I think, when you're, like, alone. You will find anything to entertain yourself.
28: I mean, to be fair, I was talking to a stuffed hot dog.
2: There you go, exactly. But you know the way, like, you had to pretend to be a girl. Did you find it hard? Like, were you trying to use words that you thought girls would be using? And, like, were you overthinking emojis that you were using and stuff like that? Because if I was pretending to be a boy, I know I would be like, a boy wouldn't say that. That's very girly and stuff like that.
29: I feel like it'd be easier to pretend to be a girl as, like, a boy than it would to be
2: a boy.
29: I could not pretend to be a boy. I'd be like, how do men speak? I don't know.
2: If anybody brought up sport, I'd be like, sorry, what?
29: Football, and that's
28: right.
29: Yeah.
28: I mean, luckily, like, we didn't have any, like, serious, big subject, like, girl talks, because I mean, I don't know what it's like to be a woman. Like, I could have never pulled it off if there would have been anything about, you know, like, reproduction or anything like that.
2: Gosh.
28: I'm like, I don't know. I'm not a girl.
2: Yeah. Oh my God. Imagine if one of the girls like messaged you and was like, oh, I'm on my period. So
29: I'd just
2: bad.
29: Be like, oh, same.
2: Yeah. You're like, yeah, same. It's so awful, isn't it? Pass the hot water bottle, girl. Like,
28: oh my gosh. The cramps are killing me.
2: Yeah. You got it down. I believe you. See, he's
29: so
2: good.
29: And that respect, see, when you walked out and obviously faced everyone else and revealed that you were a catfish, how did that feel?
28: Oh, it was honestly, it was one of my favorite moments because I was so excited to like see Kyle's reaction when he found out I was a girl.
2: What was he like? Was he shocked or did he take it well?
28: Oh, he was so shocked, but he was such a gentleman about it. Good. Like, he literally, his face was like just jaw on the floor, but he was so sweet about it. He was like, I'm married, so don't worry.
2: Wait, he was married and flirting
29: with
2: you?
28: I know.
29: Somebody called his wife.
2: Dirty a dog. He deserved everything he got.
29: Yeah, too right, he was catfish.
2: Yeah, exactly. So were you nervous at any point that when you do reveal yourself that anybody might be upset with you or that you've hurt somebody's feelings?
28: I was a little nervous about it, but also I felt like I was so genuinely myself that I didn't feel like I really was mean, or like I didn't really overly lie to anyone, so I kind of felt like if they're mad, like they're just mad because I made it.
2: Yeah. So did you use elements of your own life then, like, because I suppose then it would be easier to keep up with the lie if you're actually not lying about your life but just who you are as a person?
28: Yeah, so I definitely was, I ended up, I think I started trying to be Olivia, and then I ended up just being me, like using her face, which made it a lot easier, which is why I excelled so much more after those first few episodes.
29: So yeah. Do you think though, so did you choose to be Olivia? And then if you were basically yourself behind her face, do you not think you could have won as just you? Do you not think Brandon would have won?
28: I get that question a lot. I definitely think it was a possibility I could have won as myself. But I think being Olivia gave me another element. Like, I was able to flirt, you know? Like, I was able to kind of use that to my advantage as well. Mm-hmm. So I don't know. I felt like, you know, being her was the best decision. I just wanted to try something different.
29: Yeah.
2: Totally. I suppose touching on what Olivia said, like, there is a thing called pretty privilege. I'm seeing it a lot on TikTok and people are saying pretty people get further in life and, you know, people trust them more when you have a pretty face. Do you think being Olivia helped in the initial stages before people got to know you? Do you think her pretty pictures and everything made people kind of just trust her a bit more?
28: I think it was her smile and stuff like that. I think Olivia comes off as so like just normal. She's gorgeous, but she's not threatening.
27: Yeah, yeah, yeah.
28: So I really think that's what it was. People are like, I see this really nice, like pretty girl, and she just doesn't look like she's a threat.
27: Yeah. And have you stayed quite close with the cast after the show?
28: Oh my gosh, yeah. Oh my God, I love them so much.
27: Who are you closest to?
28: I'd have to say probably Cassie and maybe a big surprise, but Miles and Jordan.
27: Oh, nice. Do you all have a WhatsApp group?
28: No, so we have a giant text group. We have a giant group chat. We call it the circle chat.
27: I love it.
29: It must be so weird, though, because you're like used to being behind these kind of like screens, and then you are still, it's like, am I being catfished still?
27: Yeah.
29: I wouldn't know whether to trust them or not.
27: I know.
29: Who knows who you are?
27: If
29: it
27: I was
29: not
27: you.
29: Even be your number.
27: That's it. If I was you, I'd put my profile picture as Olivia in the chat.
29: Actually, just to mess with people's heads. And have you watched any of...
28: I will say in that chat, at least we are. It is all us for real.
29: Well, at least. Well, you
27: at
29: think
27: that you
29: that's
27: think
29: what, that's what you think.
28: That's true.
27: Do.
29: Have you watched any of the other series of The Circle? Because obviously, since Netflix have bought it, it's an American series really now. But I love the UK version.
27: Same. Yeah, obviously.
29: Have
27: addicted.
29: You ever seen it?
28: No, I need to watch it.
29: Oh my God, you need to watch it. It's so good. I think you're the second catfish to ever win.
27: Yeah.
29: And the last UK series, a girl won pretending to be her, I think it was her friend, and he was in the military.
27: I think I've seen this one, yeah.
29: And it was like insane. I was even surprised she won because I thought, was it Manrika, who now is on like TikTok? She's quite well known on TikTok. And I swear, I thought she had it in the bag to win.
27: Yeah.
29: And then that girl won as a catfish. And I remember being gutted.
27: It turned around.
29: And then it kind of just disappeared from our screens.
27: Yeah.
29: Even though I was hooked on it.
27: I wonder if they're going to be working on a new one, because it is one of those binge-worthy shows where you just get roped into it.
29: 100%.
27: And it's almost like it's by chance. Do you think like having a game plan you can win? Because I know people go in with a game plan, but as the show goes on, I feel like that kind of falls by the wayside and a lot of it is by chance.
28: Yeah, I think it's very, so I think there's a ton of strategy. And I also think like there is a slight bit of chance because you're banking on the faith of other people. So you're like, you're banking on them actually trusting you. And that's the part that makes it like a little bit of luck, because if they don't actually trust you and they just tell you that, then you're not going to make it further.
29: And do you ever think back on it and reflect and go, oh my goodness, talking about chance, if this didn't happen the way, sorry, I whacked my microphone, it's probably coming through your phone like that. Do you ever think back on it and go, if that didn't happen on that day, the way it happened, I would never have got to this point, and then I never would have won, and I wonder who would have won. I do that all the time. I look back on like Big Brother, and I go, if I left on this date, it's so weird that sometimes you kind of feel like chance and luck is on your side.
27: Yeah.
29: Or am I just delusional?
27: Yeah.
28: Absolutely. Like, they're rewatching it, I was like, oh my God, that's why I got to this point. And then it was just like, you kept seeing like, oh my God, if she wouldn't have done this for me, then, you know, this would have happened. So definitely rewatching, I'm like, wow, like the pieces just fell together perfectly. And I was able to have the right conversations to make those pieces land where they needed to.
29: Insane.
27: It's amazing.
29: It's so weird, doesn't
27: it? It's so strange. Like, when you watch it back then, is there anything that you think, like, that you were shocked about seeing that you kind of forgot that happened while you were in the show?
28: Absolutely. So watching it back, I was like, wait, QT was trying to get me out the whole time?
29: Are you like, I want vengeance then?
28: I was like, girl.
27: Are you just going to kick her out of the group chat now?
29: You did when you've got the power.
27: Yeah,
29: you've
27: literally
29: got the power. But what? Speaking of QT, do you think that the kind of romance that she had with Miles is going to work on the outside world? Is it working?
28: I really hope it does. As of right now, it kind of seems like they're really kicking it off. So woo! I really hope it works because they're both great and I think they're fun for each other.
29: A showman's. Cute. We
27: showman's.
29: Love it.
27: We love
29: the
27: a showman's.
29: The nation loves a showman.
27: The problem is they rarely last. They last for the few months. If I'm going off Love Island anyway, they last for the few months and then when it all dies down, they move on.
29: I suppose it depends. Yeah. You get like the one in how many.
27: Yeah.
29: One in how many
27: we'll
29: last?
27: Stick.
29: Well, here's hoping.
27: Yeah. Here's
29: but,
27: hoping.
29: Brandon, you have to watch. As soon as you're off this, it looks like you're in work.
27: Yeah. What do you do for work?
28: So I'm actually at work right now.
27: Yeah,
29: I'm like, is this lunch break? And he's like, I'm like, Fubar Radio.
27: He's in scrubs, guys. I know you can't see because this is probably going to be a podcast, but he's in scrubs.
28: I am literally hiding in a closet at work in my scrubs talking to you. I was like, I can't miss this.
29: But I love that. My God. I literally love that you've just won the circle and there you are back in your scrubs, mucking in. He's paying off his mum's house.
27: There you go.
29: Someone send this guy to heaven.
27: Literally. Oh.
29: There's a place in heaven for people like you. I won't see you there. I'll be down burning in hell. But enjoy it. Have a cocktail for me.
27: I know. I would not be going back to work if I had just won like 100K. Fair play to you.
29: I know. What
28: do you? I just feel... I just feel like, you know, like, yeah, it's amazing and stuff like that. I hope I get to do more. But also in the meantime, like, I still love helping people like this. So I don't know. It's like, it's for me.

0: tans. It was iconic, honestly.
1: Oh my God, I love
0: it. I would
1: it.
0: Be intrigued to know your thoughts of whether you think UK versus US.
1: Which is, well, he's biased now, so you're probably going to say, obviously my season, it's the US.
0: But don't watch it as Brandon, watch it as Olivia and give us your opinion based on the fact that you're not Brandon while you watch it. You are Olivia.
2: So I think they did it before in season two with Chloe, but I think they need to have more crossovers.
1: Yeah.
2: Like more crossover with, you know, maybe UK circle and, you know, American
1: all
2: circle.
1: All the winners. All the winners. Yeah.
0: Oh my
1: that would
0: goodness.
1: Be a good one.
0: Like a champion
2: an
0: of all-stars. Champions.
1: An all-star
0: but then the
1: circle.
0: It would have to be so top secret.
1: Yeah.
0: And you couldn't know that it was champion of champions because then you would know straight away if someone's
1: who's
0: a catfish.
1: Who's who? Exactly it. Oh, God.
2: We're
1: so,
2: all catfish. Like,
1: Brandon,
2: what if we were all catfish?
1: Yeah. Oh, that would be great if everyone was catfish.
0: Sign me up.
1: You could be dogs and pets and stuff. That would be an easy way to, like, shield who
2: yeah.
1: it is.
0: Oh, my goodness.
1: If you could do any other reality TV show in the world, what would it be?
2: Oh, my gosh. Honestly, I love Big Brother so much. I think it would probably be Big Brother. I think
1: yeah.
2: that would be so much fun.
1: Yeah. You know, Olivia done Big Brother here in the UK.
2: Did you really?
0: Yeah.
1: Yeah, she was great.
2: Oh my God. Listen, girl, get them on. I'll come to the UK.
0: Yeah, you would
1: you
0: love
1: go.
0: It. It was so much fun. Unfortunately, I wasn't as lucky as you. I came second and missed out on the money, though.
1: Second, so close as well.
2: Mm-hmm. You were right there. Oh my God. I think I would have fought somebody.
0: Listen, at the time, I was just excited to make it that far. It's only now I'm like, damn.
1: Damn it.
0: Where was that 100K, yeah. man?
1: Oh my God.
0: But it's fine.
2: Right.
0: I'm just vibing.
1: Yeah.
0: And I'm chuffed for you.
2: I love it.
0: I can appreciate the fact that other people have 100K in their bank account.
1: She's not bitter at all.
0: Not
1: there's
0: at
1: steam.
0: All.
1: But there's steam coming out of her ears.
0: After you finished paying off your mum's house, if you want to send some money to the UK for my new car,
1: yeah.
0: let me know.
2: I got you, girl. I got you.
1: And a final question before we head away, Brandon. You're going to pay off your mom's house, which is lovely. What are you going to get for yourself? Are you going to go on holiday? Are you going to buy a car? You're going to send Olivia a car? What's the story?
2: I definitely think we're going to plan some kind of like friend vacation. So I'm thinking maybe beach house.
1: Wait, are you going to pay for all your friends to fly to the beach house?
2: I think I might. I think
0: that's too generous. That is too generous. Buy yourself some nice new holiday clothes and let them pay for their own flight.
1: Yeah, there you go.
2: Here's the deal. I'll pay for the house and they can pay for their transportation.
1: Right, that's fine. Just pick somewhere
0: Meet
1: local.
0: Them in
1: they
0: the
1: get
0: middle.
1: A bus.
0: Exactly.
1: Yeah.
0: They can slum it.
1: Yeah.
0: You live the high life.
1: That's
0: you deserve it.
1: You earned it, fair and square.
2: Thank you so much. Thank you.
1: Well, it was lovely chatting to you. Thank you so much,
0: Thank
1: Brandon.
0: You.
2: Yes, you guys are amazing. I could talk to you all day.
0: Listen, we could gab for Britain on here.
1: Totally, totally. Lovely to meet you.
0: Bye.
2: Lovely to meet you.
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8: The Home Secretary has ordered an urgent review after a second migrant boat in 2 days reached the Kent coast without being intercepted. Shabana Mahmood said the failure to intercept the boats was not acceptable. 21 people were detained after the boat landed at Samfire Ho near Dover yesterday afternoon. It follows another undetected landing at Folkestone on Monday, the first such incident in a year. Meanwhile, police are investigating footage appearing to show far-right activist Danny Tomo slashing a migrant dinghy with a knife. Hampshire police say they are conducting inquiries after the video emerged online.
9: All right, we're in English territory. This is England. This is not France anymore. OK? Right, move it out. Get off the boat.
8: In footage on YouTube, he could be seen slashing and stabbing the dinghy after a crew member boarded to apparently take the vessel back to France. The deal to hand the Chagos Islands to Mauritius can't go ahead without American support, according to the Defence Secretary. It's after US President Donald Trump described the agreement as terrible. Wes Streeting said multi-million pound payments to Mauritius are on hold while the government reconsiders the plan to give up control over the Chagos Archipelago. The number of drugs deaths in Scotland surged to 1,133 last year. Scotland's Drug and Alcohol Minister Marie Todd says the country will rise to the challenge.
10: We have a responsibility in Scotland to rise and meet this challenge, and I do not deny that the situation is worse here than in every other part of the UK and in other parts of Europe.
8: And Lewis Hamilton hopes Formula One presses ahead with ending the season in the Middle East, despite the ongoing United States-Iran conflict. The campaign is scheduled to finish with rounds in Qatar on November the 29th and then in Abu Dhabi a week later. Imola has been placed on standby if the races cannot take place. That's the latest. From Radio News Hub, I'm Johnny Holmes.
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14: Pete, have you had a sunbed?
15: Do I look really brown?
14: You look tanned. I feel envious.
15: I have had a sunbed, yes.
14: You look very healthy and fresh.
15: Well, it was because, obviously, this lockdown thing has not been kind to many of us, and I was starting to look like I had jaundice. So I thought I'd go for a sunbed and try and regain some sort of physical aesthetic pleasingness for other people. And actually what it looks like now is a bean in a baseball cap.
14: No, you don't. You look lovely. You look fresh. And your teeth look very white as well. You're just gleaming.
15: Just gleaming.
14: Look at you.
15: This week's show then. What are we doing?
14: Yes. Wow. So if case nobody knows, this is FUBAR Radio. We every week talk to some celebrity guests. And this week we're going to be talking to the lovely Grace Campbell. And she is going to be talking about shame. Shame, shame, shame.
15: Something that me and Cece feel regularly, especially if you have heard any of our previous episodes.
14: Go on. No, you carry on with you. Go on, I love this.
15: So we've also got Love the Way You Lie game that we play every week. And this week we've got listeners' questions and advice, but we actually have them live.
14: Boom.
15: We've actually got listeners live today. But before we do all that, I want to bring a new part to the show.
14: Oh, go on then.
15: So every week we discuss loads of things we probably shouldn't discuss on FUBAR or in front of other people, but we do it anyway. So it gave me an idea that I thought maybe we should have a section in called the Dating Sext Book.
14: Interesting.
15: So this is basically, it's going to be my take. Every week I'm going to bring you a new phrase or a new word that relates to dating and explain it to you, because I feel like we do a lot of learning on this show. It's not just about fun times and advice. We like to entertain, but we also like to teach.
14: So I feel like I'm going to be taught a lesson right now. If this is coming from you and it's called the Sext Book, okay, I'm going to prepare
15: myself. You say you're going to be taught a lesson, and ordinarily before we started this show however many weeks ago, I thought maybe I would teach you a thing or two. But as it turns out, you know a lot more than people think. So imagine some of these things you're going to know, you just didn't know it was called that.
14: Okay, so what do I do now? Do I play it cool, or do I reveal that I'm really, you know, pro? Yeah, know that already. Done, bitch.
15: I think you should just carry on as you are and just overshare the shit out of your life, because evidently we all enjoy it. It's my favourite thing.
14: Every single week. Do you know, I surprise myself and I think, I haven't told that story in a very long time. That usually comes out, you know, at the pub. And here I am with you, Pete, with all our lovely listeners, just sharing, oversharing.
15: But what are we?
14: In the circle of trust that you keep saying.
15: We are the circle of trust. Glad you got that, because that could have been awkward with that.
14: No, I understand you now, these gestures, yeah.
15: Anyway, so Pete's dating sex book.
14: Oh, God, I need a pen. Go on.
15: The first phrase we have this week is Scotch egging. Any ideas?
14: I can't tell you. I'm a pro on this. No. Scotch egging.
15: So right. The first definition for Scotch egging, and listen, guys, honestly, like CC, pick up a pen and paper, because this is going to change your life, this segment. So definition one for Scotch egging is to shoot your jizz onto your partner's breasts, then empty the contents of an ashtray over them. I'll move on to definition in two before you give us an opinion.
14: There's two definitions to it.
15: Yes, there's two definitions, babe. I'm not doing this half-assed.
14: Right, okay.
15: I want you to fully understand Scotch egging.
14: So just to check, if someone comes on someone's chest, so shoots their load onto someone's chest.
15: Blow your fucking bollocks all over her tits, yeah?
14: And then pour an ashtray on top just to make sure that it's stuck and sticky and...
15: Just, do you know what I mean? There's something for everyone in that.
14: Right.
15: Definition two is to use somebody as a pen pal or telephone buddy with no intention of ever meeting them in real life, often deceitfully, and most commonly with online dating. So that's basically passing the time with someone is also Scotch egging.
14: I think I quite prefer the second definition.
15: I can tell by your face you're lying. So I'm even going to give you examples, all right?
14: Oh, right. Great.
15: So this is an example. I'm growing rather fond of Matthew, but I think he's Scotch egging me. Why do you think you're being Scotch egged by him? He calls me every other night, but claims he's too busy to meet. Classic Scotch egg behaviour. Do you see what I'm saying here? The first definition, I think, is self-explanatory. I don't need to explain that.
14: Actually, I'd quite like some interpretation of it. It's
15: okay, all right.
14: For anyone that doesn't understand.
15: All right. Last night, Darren shot his load all over my tits, rubbed it in, and then pulled an ashtray on me. I absolutely loved it. I smelt like Doc Cotton for the next week. There's an example of Scotch egging in the first definition.
14: That's good.
15: Thank you. The second definition, I think, is probably the more common one, because I don't know that many people that enjoy spunk and ashtray content.
14: No, so
15: the second definition is more, especially now through lockdown with online dating and all that sort of stuff, it's basically ghosting, semi-ghosting someone. So it's the intention of, or making out you've got the intention of seeing someone, but never actually getting around to it because you're not that interested, but they pass the time when you're bored.
14: Do you know what? Someone did that to me and they kind of broke my heart a little bit. I was 18. I'd met them on holiday and we did like the whole pen pal thing, but it was obviously email pal, whatever you want to call that, for about 6 months. And then I remember
15: when you were 18, it was probably carrier pigeon.
14: I'm not going to rise to it.
15: You look great for your age, though, babe, honestly.
14: Thank you. I'm 24. So when I was 18, only 6 years ago, yeah, it happened to me. And I remember asking my dad if this guy could stay over. And it was like a big deal to have a boy stay over. And somehow convinced him. And this guy never turned up. I went and bought some new gloves. I was at the train station. So I do know how that feels.
15: Okay, there's a couple of points here. Firstly, that is classic Scotch egg behaviour.
14: Yeah.
15: Secondly, what relevance do new gloves have to the story?
14: Well, so me and
15: what were you planning on doing with these gloves? Was this something that when you were younger you used to like wanking people off with gloves on or something?
14: No, that was later on I got into that. But when I was 18, I was still quite naive. So me and my sister had this idea that it would look really lovely if I was sat at the train station drinking a hot chocolate with these really nice cream gloves on and I can just be like looking and not looking, you know, knowing he's coming. So I sat like that for about 15 minutes thinking the train will pull up and he'll just be like, oh, she's just amazing. And
15: obviously, aren't her gloves lovely?
14: Yeah. And he didn't turn up, so I took the gloves back.
15: Oh, sorry. Okay. So he never turned up. So you took the gloves back. Right. I think all of us, including yourself, should just have maybe 3 seconds of silence and a little time out. So just give us 3 seconds just of...
14: I think I've had too much coffee.
15: Do you think?
14: Oh, yeah. Can we move on? I like this segment, but I feel like it's the stitch up. It's going to be the stitch up every week, isn't it?
15: Do you think we should call it Pete's Stitch Up of Sisu?
14: Yeah. Yeah. Textbook, it doesn't really.
15: Before we move on, Scotch egging in the first definition something you'd try?
14: I don't like the smell of an ashtray, so no.
15: Right, okay, fair enough. I mean, don't knock it till you tried it, babe. So, should we move on? This is going to be a new thing every week. So, listen, hold your fucking horses. I know
14: you're all
15: there, excited, thrilled, on the edge of your chair until next week, but you're going to have to wait till next week for Pete's next sex book definition.
14: Oh, God. Can we go on to dating stories? Because this doesn't revolve me or my stories. It's someone else's.
15: And I'm excited about this week's dating stories.
14: Oh, God.
15: We're just going to do the one this week. And it is an old fan favourite. Take it away.
14: This guy, I don't know why he hasn't been on the show yet. So if any of you have listened to our first couple of episodes, Yuri, the bodybuilder, I mean, what a guy. So let's just explain a bit about Yuri. So Yuri's been living with a drama-fueled life during lockdown. He married a sex doll before divorcing. Oh, sorry, hang on. He married her before divorcing her. He cheated on her. The plastic kind of cheating while she was being repaired, and now he's in a throuple. Is that actually a thing?
15: A throuple. That's three of them. A menage a trois.
14: Okay, a throuple with two new dolls who have fallen in love. He's revealed that the dolls Luna and Lola, that sounds like a dog's name, are getting on pretty well.
15: It's Yuri. It fucking could be.
14: And you're very right. They're getting on pretty well. And he gives them, oh my God, he gives them alone time together without him. Despite them having their own relationship, Yuri mainly enjoys spending time together as a throuple. When recently asked how the dolls differ from living women, Yuri said, in addition to the fact that she can be...
15: I can't wait for you to say this.
14: Oh my God. In addition to the fact that she can be for a long time in different poses... And you can realise a variety of fantasies. She also has a unique pussy. Oh, just to remind you that Lola has a woman's head and a chicken's body. So hang on, is this him fucking the chicken? See, I can't even talk about that video. I remember listening to that sound of him fucking a chicken. Well, no, he wasn't actually fucking a chicken, was he? At that point, he was just stroking it.
15: Well, yeah, and basically, so Lola, who has now fallen in love with Luna, his other sex doll, is effectively, it's a woman's head and a chicken's body. So you might think to yourself, if it's a chicken's body, how do you fuck that? Well, I will tell you. basically, the chicken's body has a navel that has some serious depth and can be used as a vagina, and his penis is inserted into it. So that's what he means by... But Lola, the woman-headed chicken body, has a unique pussy because actually she doesn't have a pussy. She has a navel he fucks.
14: I think I take it back when I say I want him on the show.
15: I want him on the show even more than ever, if I'm honest with you. Yuri is just one of life's anomalies, isn't he? Yuri's like the eighth wonder of the world.
14: I can't work out, I mean, because there's a part of me that genuinely believes that he is serious. And I actually looked at his Instagram as well, and it's quite...
15: Did you follow? Did you give him a follow?
14: Didn't give him a follow.
15: Did
14: but
15: you
14: it doesn't
15: not?
14: Mean I don't look, yeah. So I, you know, I still stalk. But it's like...
15: I'd just like to point out to listeners that, yes, Cece Coleman, the glamorous, fabulous waitress from First Dates, fitness guru, is stalking a man who fucks dead chicken. If that's not clickbait, then I don't know what is.
14: You should be my PR. That was really well done.
15: Thank you, babe. Thank you.
14: Thank you. Thank you. Thank you.
15: Namaste.
14: Namaste with all the stays. Wow. But I do follow, I don't follow him. I do look at his stuff, but I don't follow him. But, and he speaks really good English, like is in the writing. It's like, you know, his grammar is perfect. And it just makes me wonder, I'm more intrigued by him now because it is so perfect. So it makes me think, is it him doing his Instagram or is someone, you know, is this all a bit of fun?
15: I mean, it's definitely
14: really
15: a bit
14: fun.
15: Yeah, it's definitely fun for him because you, I mean, you don't know fun until you fucked the navel of a blow up chicken. So, listen, guys, I don't think there's too much we can really say about Yuri and his sexual exploits and relationship. So,
14: no,
15: we're just going to leave that with you and let you make your own minds up.
14: Let's move on to the subject because this could tie in nicely. Shame.
15: Shame. Why would you be shameful of that?
14: Exactly. Do you think he feels ashamed?
15: If he doesn't, he should.
14: Yeah, he should.
15: He
14: perfect.
15: Should. So, yes, shame. Tell us about shame, Cece. Tell us about shame, because I imagine it's something you've got some experience with.
14: Do you know what? Shame is actually a really interesting one because I relate that to guilt. So I get confused. But actually, shame isn't guilt. So it's important to note that shame is different to guilt or embarrassment. We may feel guilt based on something we did, but shame is a feeling bad about ourselves or who we are. Guilt can fade over time, but shame stays with us.
15: And I think shame, when it comes to dating and relationships and all that sort of stuff, is it's a belief that we're not valuable and that somehow we're flawed and perhaps not worthy of love or happiness, which, if you go back to our chat with DJ Fat Tony, there was a lot of shame involved in that conversation because he repeatedly said, and you know, I've said it before, sometimes the feeling of not being worthy of the love someone's given you, which is not, shame is not something I would ordinarily in my head think that that is, but apparently that is exactly what that is.
14: Exactly. And I think also, I mean, have you ever been in a situation where a partner's maybe made you feel shame or said something to you to make you feel shame?
15: Yeah, I think that, you know, and again, that may come down to some of the other topics. I think it covers quite a few of the topics we've already spoken about in terms of, fact, you know, if you're with a partner that, you know, puts you down nonstop or whatever else, you may start to become what they say you are. Does that make sense?
14: Yes.
15: Because they are shaming you into believing that that's who you are rather than actually letting you and allowing you to be the person that you authentically are.
14: That's a very negative road to go down, isn't it? Because once you do hear something so many times, you know, I mean, you know, the easiest thing that guys will say to a girl is, you know, we'll act a certain way and they'll go, oh my God, you're crazy. You know, oh, she's acting crazy. And it's really frustrating for women because you think, oh my God, I'm really not acting crazy. I'm probably acting the way I should be acting to this situation. But it's much easier to just label a woman, you're crazy. And then we do start to think, well, actually, am I? Is it me? Am I the problem? It's
15: it's a bit gaslighty.
14: Yeah.
15: Yeah?
14: Yeah.
15: Funny enough, I've got a little story about a friend of mine. He's a friend who recently, a few months ago, started seeing a girl. And I'm not one, everyone's got a past. We've all got a past when it comes to different things. And I generally, if I meet someone, couldn't give a fuck about their past. I give a fuck about what's now, the present, the future, whatever. I've got a friend who's completely and utterly hung up on whoever he sees, their past. And he asked the girl how many people she'd slept with. Now, why you would ever want to know that, I don't know. I don't think it really matters, and I don't think it's important. For him, it's something that, he needs to know. The girl told him, and it was what I would consider a fairly normal number, mm-hmm. he absolutely lost the plot about the fact that she used to be a slag, used to be this, used to be that. And when he was telling me the story, I thought, my God, that is a perfect example of shame. And I said, you didn't say this to her. And he went, well, I did tell her it's a fucking lot. Do you know what I mean? Like, who, like what sort of girl does it? And I thought that is a prime example of shaming someone because, you know, regardless of her feelings on that, if you start seeing someone you really like and then they start dismissing your previous behaviours or whatever else, in a way you're shaming them to believing that that's not right what you've done previously. That doesn't start any relationship on a good note, does it?
14: No, but that is, God, it really does tie into so many things we've talked about, especially self-sabotage, because I think that's quite a common thing for when you first meet somebody, you know, and it's all like, oh, anything goes, it's fun, fun, fun. And then you do get to that sort of 2-3 month period where you really start to like someone. And there's like a change where you think, I'm going to really start to like you. So before I get there, let me see if I can just fuck this up a little bit and self-sabotage and then start asking those questions. So, you know, babe, actually, how many people have you slept with? And then you get the answers. You know, they're not going to, whatever answer it's going to be, 10, 15, 100, no answer is going to be a nice answer because no one really wants to think about that kind of stuff. Mm. But that goes into self-sabotage, which then, of course, makes the other person feel shame.
15: But also, I think it may be the fact that, you know, the friend that I'm talking about maybe feels some shame in himself, that he doesn't feel like he's worthy. It's like you say, that leads on to self-sabotage because maybe, you know, sometimes when we do meet people, we look for the reasons why things aren't going to work. And maybe that is because we don't feel like we deserve to be loved. So you do fuck things up on purpose. So I think shame covers a real broad thing, and it's not just, for example, when we first spoke about this topic or when you and I first had this idea to do this topic, we both had an idea that shame is completely different to what actually the research and the definitions of it in a relationship are. So I think for anyone listening, you're probably not expecting shame to be exactly what you think your first thought of it is.
14: Yeah, I mean, well, my immediate thought is not, I can't think of a specific time in my life of think, oh, if I felt shame or if I shamed someone else. But guilt, if it's to do, you know, guilt, oh my God, like many, many a time. And the worthiness, I think that comes up a lot because throughout your stages of your life, you know, depending if you've had whatever's gone on in life or bad boyfriends, you know, maybe saying things to you. I've definitely had moments where I think maybe I'm just not, if someone said you're crazy, you think, well, maybe I am crazy. Maybe I'm too fucked up to love again. So that comes back to self-worth.
15: And it's, I think, yeah, I completely agree with you. And I think it does touch on a number of different things. It's quite a broad term. In terms of me, I've definitely felt shame in a relationship before, based on the fact that I did something wrong and then spent a long time trying to make up for that because also I was ashamed and felt shameful about my behaviour, but I then allowed someone to treat me a completely different way because I feel like I deserved it.
14: Mm-hmm.
15: Does that make sense?
14: Absolutely. That's sort of self-sabotage, isn't it?
15: Yeah, it's two ways. But initially it was my fault, and the way I felt about how I'd acted towards something meant that I was allowing something else purely because I felt shame about my own actions.
14: Yeah.
15: But listen, we need someone to tell us a little bit more about this and talk to people in a probably a less chaotic way than we do.
14: Should we get our guest on?
15: Introduce her for us, Cece. Do your ting.
14: My ting. So we're going to bring on the lovely Grace Campbell. She is a comedian, a writer, a podcaster, and an activist. I've actually had a look at her Instagram, and oh my God, I was wetting myself. She really is quite funny. So please welcome Grace.
1: Hi.
14: Hello. Welcome. How are you?
1: I'm very well, thank you. I'm enjoying the sunshine, you know.
15: Grace, before we start anything else, I'm gonna get it out there. Your hair is fucking fabulous,
14: isn't it?
1: Oh my God, thank you so much. Wow. It is looking like particularly amazing today.
15: It is fucking fabulous. I'm glad I've got mine tied up. I'm all over that.
14: Is this your natural curl?
1: Yeah. I mean, I have. When I get out of the shower, I have to do that. And it goes like this.
15: Oh, that is
14: that's
15: just...
14: all we have to do is go like that and then boom.
1: I
14: lucky
1: go like that
14: you.
1: And I put this amazing coconut stuff in my hair, which means that boys always like want to get with me because my hair always smells like so
15: you know what?
1: Fresh.
15: Do you know what, Grace? I put this coconut stuff in my hair and I do wonder why boys always want to get with me, but now that must be what it is, because I think I'm attracting the wrong people, so maybe I need to try something else so that the birds want it.
14: Grace, I've got to say, I've been looking at your Instagram and oh my God, you crack me up. I've been looking at those little short videos that you've been putting up about what men, what it means, what type of guy you're dating by his drink. I was wetting myself. So thank you for that. Pete, what do you drink?
15: Pete,
1: what's your go-to drink on a date? On a date,
15: rum. I drink dark rum. So
14: what does that mean? Well, what is he?
1: I would say
15: a
1: that
15: complete
1: means
15: wanker.
1: No, not in my experience. I would say dark rum. You're going to be cool. Probably going to be good in bed. This was me judging what people drink as lovers, like predicting from their drinks what they're going to be like as lovers. Rum makes you, you know, a bit like spicy and exciting, whereas like beer makes you fart, wine makes you sleepy. So like people who drink red wine on a date aren't going to fuck you tonight.
15: So Grace, if I drinking rum on a date, am I giving off big dick energy?
1: I think so. I would say, what do you have it with?
15: I have neat with an ice cube.
1: Oh, wow. Thank you very much. Yeah. I'm impressed.
15: Thank you. It's a shame that I'm hung like a goldfish, but we'll move on. Right, so what we do with the guests before we get into the topic this week and do all the other stuff, we're going to do some quick fire questions. All right. Cece, do you want to start us off?
14: Yeah. So date night in or date night out?
1: Well, is this like COVID doesn't exist?
15: Yeah, fuck COVID.
1: Yeah. Yeah. Date night out for sure.
15: Kissing or cuddling?
1: Oh, that's really hard, but probably kissing. I love kissing.
14: Giving gifts or receiving gifts?
1: Receiving gifts.
15: Dating apps or meeting in person?
1: Meeting in person, but I must say that's not happened for a while. I usually meet people online.
14: Dream job or dream partner?
1: Dream job.
15: Chat up line or straight to the point?
1: Straight to the point. I don't like small talk and I don't really like flirting.
15: No dicking about, just straight in.
1: No, I just say, hello, I like you. Do you want to go?
15: Nice. Oh, I like it.
14: Nice and simple. Love that. Why can't we go back to stuff like that? We have come up with all this crap. Big spoon or little spoon?
1: I love to be little spoon, but then also when I sleep, this is so gross, right? But I'm just going to say it. And like, I've just broken up with someone and he would absolutely hate it if I said this on anything. But I love being...
15: Do it anyway.
14: Here she goes, yeah.
1: I love being big spoon because then I can fart.
14: I did not expect that.
15: Grace, I'm really...
1: I can fart like shame-free.
15: I'm absolutely over the moon now that you are now in mine and Cece's circle of trust. Me and Cece, it's just us three and not thousands of people listening. Last one, single or taken? You just said it there.
1: Yeah, my current status is I'm between boyfriends right now. That's what I'm saying.
15: Between boyfriends, yeah.
14: These are great. I'm going to use these. These are brilliant little isms you've got.
1: Between boyfriends is the best thing because I am between boyfriends. I had a massive breakup, then I got with someone else, now I've just had another breakup. And I'm like, you know, might get back with one of them, might not. We'll see.
15: But do you know what? It also, you could take that the wrong way because between boyfriends could mean that you're in like a menage a trois.
1: I know. Well, if people want to think that, they can.
14: Yeah, exactly. Yeah.
15: In my head, Grace, I'm imagining that. So should we move on?
14: Grace, so we'd love to talk to you a little bit about shame, which I know that you have written you've written a book on, right?
1: Yeah.
14: So tell us a little bit about that.
1: Basically, I'm a comedian, and then I was like, well, I sort of was thinking in my comedy, as you've probably gotten from my personal vibe, it's talking about things that I don't think we should be embarrassed to talk about. And like, I think it's wild to me that like, there were things like masturbation or even farting in bed, you know, like all of that shit that like I've been made to feel disgusting or like too much by men in particular and just like by the world. So the book is a sort of funny, I guess, memoir, sort of manual on like how I came to be someone who doesn't experience that kind of shame. Obviously, I get shame in that, like, if I get really fucked and call an ex, I'm not going to wake up and think, God, Grace, so proud of you. You know, I still have that thing of like, oh, I wish I didn't do that. Mm-hmm. But I don't let those feelings linger. I'm very much like, right, that happened. Let's move on. Like, we'll learn from it, but let's not dwell on things that have happened. And it's basically that. And it's like all of the things. I wanted it to be something that could make young women feel less alone, especially, but also like, I wanted people to be able to read it and be like, oh my God, I'm completely normal. Like all of these things, like, you know, shameful things, which are not great, like reading your boyfriend's phone or like having paranoid thoughts about people cheating on you. That's not a healthy thing, but it's fine if you have it and you should say it out loud because it will make you feel less shame, if that makes sense.
15: Do you think it's something that as you've got older or kind of been through those experiences that you've learned not to dwell on stuff? Is there a way that you've learned not to dwell on it? Whereas previously you might have sat there and thought, fuck, and then worried about it forever long, like, shouldn't have done this or shouldn't have done that.
1: Oh my God, completely. Like,
15: so how do you move on? How do you now not dwell on that?
1: I think it's muscle memory. So I think when you've experienced something once and then you deal with it in a really bad way, for example, when I was younger, whenever I got rejected by a man, which was actually like a lot because like all of these obvious reasons, like
15: not with fucking hair like that, babe.
1: But with like, especially late teens, early 20s boys, like mentally that they're like 7 years old. And so I just was too much for all of these people. But whenever I experienced rejection then, it would make me like feel so insecure and it would trigger this thing in me. And then I'd go out and, you know, get really fucked and I'd end up sleeping with someone else who then made me feel more shit. And because I have that muscle memory of actually that was a really bad way of dealing with things because it never made me feel better. It always made me feel worse. Mm-hmm. Now I know when that happens, I just say it's a bit like developing a healthy relationship with alcohol or anything like that. I know that this isn't going to make me feel good tomorrow, so I'm not going to do it today. And that's just it. I guess it comes with age. I guess it comes with like really saying, I'm going to learn from things that have happened to me. I'm going to take advice. I'm going to use the insight that I get from my own experiences and make sure that doesn't happen again.
15: It's interesting you say actually about the rejection thing and you would perhaps blame yourself or wonder what's wrong with you. And because I think the research has shown that women typically will blame themselves and shame themselves and stuff, whereas men will automatically, if they get rejected by a bird, oh, there's something wrong with her. She's obviously a lesbian or there's something, do you know what I mean? There is something wrong with her, whereas a woman would perhaps look at you like, fuck me, what's wrong with me? Which is quite interesting.
1: It is so interesting. This is something I've really observed. And actually now, like, that's what I say to myself. If something doesn't go right in a relationship, I'm like, oh, probably something they're going through. Because we're always told to be like, oh, it's like, I'm too mad or I'm too fat or I farted too much in sex or whatever. Like, you look back on a relationship and you're like,
15: much in sex.
1: Well, I have famously,
15: Grace, how much do you fart during sex?
1: I'm not out of the bum. We're talking about fanny farts, queefs, you know.
15: Queefs. I mean, that's fine. I mean, to be honest,
14: can't help that.
15: And I quite like that.
1: Don't smell. They don't smell. It's just air.
15: Yeah, and I quite like that because it means you're pushing in the right direction, literally.
14: Oh, God. For fuck's sake. Where were we?
1: I don't know.
15: I think we left it on queef.
1: it's that I now try not to say this is my fault, basically.
14: Going back to the relationship, you know, when you're saying you come into an end of a relationship and you're made to feel that maybe, or you're rejected and then you're made to feel that it's your fault and, you know, and then like Pete said, that guys are like, wow, must be something wrong with her, you know, not me. But isn't that a fine line? Because if I was to blame everyone else and not take some type of responsibility or not take the lesson, because I'm always about, let me see what I can learn from this. Like, there must mm-hmm. be something I'm doing in this. That's sort of, you know, how do you get there? Where is the line on that then, between taking a bit of responsibility, but also...
1: And not being... Because I think the problem with, no offence, Pete, but like a lot of men are... they don't like to take responsibility. They don't like to stop and think about what they've done in situations. I've gone through this so many times with boyfriends. Like, I will take so much shit because I'm like, I want to be with you. I'm going to put up with all of these things. But when I then say, this has really upset me, they just, I mean, I've had it, experienced it so many times. They'll just turn around and be like, oh no, I didn't do that. Or that was your fault. You made me feel that way. Mm-hmm. Men have this kind of reject, they reject.
14: I read so many of these quotes and it always stands out so clearly to me because it's like the friendship circle I'm in, we're out there doing our yoga, doing our affirmations, doing our self-love webinars, doing our therapy, doing all these things to work on ourselves. And then we go and date someone who says, you're just fucking crazy.
1: Yeah.
14: It's like, what work are you doing?
1: No, I know. I think the key is in that, and honestly, I relate to all of that so much. I've decided I'm never going to be with someone who isn't willing to do therapy because I have been in situations with men where I'm like, I'm doing therapy and I'm paying loads of money to do therapy and I'm basically doing couples therapy. You're just not there.
14: Yeah.
1: Like, all I'm doing is about you and how fucking difficult you're making my life, but you're not coming because you think therapy is lame and you think men don't do therapy. And so that's one thing that I would say. And I think we need to like really encourage more men to like talk about therapy and take on that self-improvement. Mm. But also it's that coming back to your original point, Cece, is like, we as women need to stop taking all of the blame. You know, we need to remember that, like, and I've started doing this all the time, like when I have a fallout with a man or I sound like I have terrible relationships, just to.
15: Have you been happy in any of your relationships?
1: Oh, yeah. I'm always happy until I'm not. I'm like, no, next.
15: That's like me. I always tell the truth until I lie.
1: Yeah. But you have to be like, didn't work, he's a dickhead, you know, thank you, next. Do you know what I mean? It's like, there will be many more, but, and I've decided I'm not going to ever settle with someone who will like point blank not say that they'll never do therapy or couples therapy, because I just think it's a massive red flag, to be honest.
14: What do you feel about that, Pete? And that's not trying to put you on the spot or stitch you up, FYI.
15: Yeah,
14: totally am.
15: What are you two ganging up totally on, am. You fuckers?
14: Come on, Pete, let's go.
15: Well, listen, we've spoken before, obviously, Cece, and I'm quite aware of my own flaws and whatever else. I think you'll probably agree with that, Cece, no?
14: Yeah, well, you're very good at, like, self-analysing and you're very honest about it as
15: yeah,
14: well.
15: Yeah, I'm not very good at talking about things and talking about feelings and all that sort of stuff, but I'm quite aware of a lot of my own flaws. But instantly, if someone said to me, you know, I'm not happy to date you unless you're doing therapy, I'd be put off because I still don't like the idea of therapy. And that's purely based on the fact that it makes me uncomfortable, which I know is not the right thing, because therapy would and should help everyone. Do you know what I mean? It probably would help me, but I would be put off by that just purely based on the fact that I'd think the pressure of fuck me, now I've got to go therapy. And I think blokes are the same. It's the idea of even the word therapy, you think, oh, for fuck's sake. Because it's almost like you don't want someone to look at you and then tell you all the things, because you think, fuck me, they're going to have a field day. I always say this, if I went to a therapist, fuck me, they'd have a field day. They'd have to clear the client roster and I'd be there every fucking day for 8 hours a day on the couch and then telling me, you are fucked, mate. So I think for geezers, it's a bit like you kind of, it's a scary fucking thing. The whole idea of therapy is fucking scary.
1: I agree. And also, look, not everyone needs to do therapy. And that's sort of not what I'm saying. I wouldn't go on a first date and say, like, would you ever do therapy?
15: I booked us in on a second date with...
1: But if problems start to arise...
15: Yeah.
1: And then they're not... And then they're completely shutting that down. That, to me, is a bit bug out. Because I'm like... You know, I can't be... My problem with men is that they always, instead of getting a therapist, make their girlfriends their therapist. So, like, they won't talk to their boys, they won't talk to their family, they'll talk to their girlfriends, and their girlfriends aren't getting paid for that. Their girlfriends aren't legally trained to be their therapist. But that's sort of, in my experience, what happens.
15: That is a really, really good point, and saying that... in fact, no one's ever really said that out loud, but that's actually a really good point. Blokes generally do use their missus as the emotional support for fucking everything without even realizing it. And actually, I know a lot of blokes whose birds are literally like the therapist. Any problem, anything that happens is down to the woman to sort out. She's got to sort out her own shit, her own friendship, everything else, but she's there as the emotional support and rock for the fella. But what the fuck is he doing for her emotionally?
1: Well, that's the thing. And I think it's like, it does come down to this, like, it's a, for example, my parents, my dad's got really bad depression. And thankfully, my mum is just very unaffected by life. Like, she's never really had a bad day. But that's thankfully. Like, I don't think their relationship would have lasted if she also had her own problems, because there isn't really space in their relationship for that. Mm-hmm. And I've always said, as someone who I have my fair share of issues and mental health illnesses, it's going to be really difficult, I think, for me to find someone who is that level of stable and can actually be take on a lot of, I think it's difficult in relationships because when it becomes codependent, it's because you expect someone to deal with all your problems. No one should ever have to do that. But I wish it was just a bit more balanced in relationships where it was like 50-50, like the man and the woman are both looking after each other in the same way. Whereas we as women, our responsibility is to like sort ourselves out, go and see a therapist, and then still look after our boyfriends who will never see a therapist. I don't know. It's just a bit of a fucked up dynamic.
15: Yeah, and I think that's really common. And I think for me, probably part of the reason that I'm single and have been for so long is the fact that I had this idea in my head of this ideal relationship that is a 50-50 relationship. And a lot of people I know that are in relationships aren't in a 50-50 relationship, and they're putting up with whatever it may be. And I don't want that. I want that 50-50 thing. But that is really hard to get. You can't get that with a lot of people. You can't have that kind of that level of equilibrium that you ideally in your head want. Does that make sense?
1: It's so difficult. It's like meeting your soulmate. Like, you know, there is probably someone in the world who would be perfect, but the chances of you meeting them are slim. So, you know, my mum gives me my best relationship advice, which is you just have to compromise, basically. Like, you have to communicate and you have to compromise. Which,
16: love your mum.
1: I'm, like, definitely not ready to get fully on board with just yet. I'm like, let me just hold out and see if I do meet my soulmate or someone who is just great for me. But she's like, in the real world, that doesn't happen. You have to meet someone, you have to work it through with them. You have to make sure that they're, you know, they can handle you and you can handle them. And it's just a fucking lot of work, to be honest.
15: I think compromise is really good, but it's compromising on the bits, the core values that you have between two people, the bits you shouldn't compromise on. They're the bit you should be on the same page of. All the other fucking fiddly bits are the bits that you can compromise on, I think. But the core values of what you both stand for and what you both believe, if they're not the same, it's really hard to compromise on that, because then someone is always feeling lesser or more powerful or whatever else. So if you get the core values, the rest of the fucking shit, do you know what I mean? That's what you can compromise on. If they don't like fanny fighting, but you do, then do you know what I mean? You can compromise on that because it's not a big deal.
1: Oh, completely, completely. And that's the thing. It's like there are fundamentals. Are you someone who I can feel supported by? Are you someone I can trust? Are you someone who respects me and I respect? Like, that's like the fundamentals, and then everything else you can sort of work through. But fucking hell, it's so long. Relationships are exhausting.
16: Long, exhausting. Yeah. Right, so we want to play a game with you because I could talk to you all day. This your knowledge is just phenomenal. But I also really want to play a quick game with you, if that's okay.
1: Of course.
16: So every week we get our guests to play a game called Love the Way You Lie. So we would like you to tell us three stories, one of which is a lie. Pete and I get a question each to per story. And we have to guess which one of your stories is the lie.
15: Now, in previous weeks, what's happened is we've discovered that Cece is like Sherlock fucking Holmes. and evidently, I'm thick as fuck and can't understand anyone saying and always get it wrong. So I'm hoping you're going to be my comeback.
1: I'm just asking, right? And I'm hoping the answer is no, but have either of you read my book?
16: No.
15: No.
1: Okay, good. That's good. Because just like, otherwise you'll know which ones are true.
15: This isn't like Jonathan Ross, where he's pretending he's read everyone's book and died.
16: I know.
15: Do you know what I mean?
1: No, you really haven't, mate.
15: Yeah.
1: Oh, so good.
15: Yeah, yeah. And you know the producer's just sat in the background and gone, tell him this bit was really good. And he's
1: gone... I always catch people out anyway.
15: Okay. Right, let's do it. Story
1: number one. Number one, I was once dating a guy And at the time, I did lots of videos where I would impersonate Theresa May. And we were having sex, and he pleaded with me.
14: He what? He
1: begged me to do my Theresa May in bed, and I did it.
15: Okay.
1: So that's sick. The first one. The one, second Theresa one, May. I once matched a guy on Bumble. This was a few years ago. Went on a date with this guy, and it turned out I'd already slept with him. But I'd forgotten that, and he reminded me of that and thought that, like, we both knew that we'd already fucked. Okay.
14: Amazing.
15: Okay. Thirdly, so number one, Theresa May. Number two, yeah.
14: Bumble.
15: Forgotten sex.
1: Yeah. And then the third one is I once, these, honestly, I just come up as such a slut. I once.
15: You're in the circle of trust, babe.
1: I once got with a guy, and basically before we had sex, he told me, because my dad works in politics, he told me that my dad is a fucking waste man and he hates my dad, and I still had sex with him.
15: Okay.
14: What a woman. What a woman.
15: Okay, so question one for me on story one is... can you do the Theresa May impression for me now? Because I want to see if I just want to see if it arouses
1: it's
15: me.
1: It's not very good. This is part of the joke, was that I was really bad at it, but it was like, oh, should we just go and run through a field of wheat? Or has anybody got the budget box? Or we've got the budget box here. That was my
15: Well, listen, I'm love hard. It. So Cece, your question.
14: My question is, did he come when you did the impression?
1: You know what? This is a lot of information, but he didn't. He went soft.
14: Oh God, this is fucking sorry, fantastic. Well, absolutely fantastic.
1: That's his fault. Why did he ask for it? Do you know what I mean?
15: And don't worry about it.
14: Oh, God, can I ask another question? Were you offended or were you pleased?
1: At that point, I was. You know, when I was younger, when people went soft, I took it very fucking personally. And I was like, right, can you fill in this form and tell me what went wrong and what happened? Yeah. Now I'm obviously like, that's so fucking normal. Like, it was ridiculous that I was ever offended.
15: Don't worry about it, because after that impression, I'm currently hard enough for the both of us.
14: Pete's going to switch off in a second.
15: Yeah, hold on. If you hear some heavy breathing in the fucking video, goes, don't worry. Story two, forgotten sex. How bad was the sex that you forgot about it?
1: It wasn't, I genuinely, once I was reminded, I was like, oh yeah, I remember you. But there was a period in my life where I was just so out and about and getting really fucked and taking loads of drugs and drinking loads of alcohol. And I was only about like 19 or 20. And there was a period where it was like every week I slept with a different person. And he just happened to be in that. I remember it was in a random bedroom in a house that neither of us lived in at an after party. It was rancid and gross. And nice. I had to get the morning after pill the next day.
15: Oh, okay, God, this lovely. DC, question.
14: At what point did you realise you'd slept with him? Was it whilst you were having sex with him?
1: No. It was as soon as I got there. We spoke about it. Yeah, it was as soon as I saw him.
14: You weren't that fucked then. You remember, you at least remember his face.
1: I think you remember a face when you see it in the flesh.
15: You just don't remember the dick.
1: Exactly. He looked very different on his Bumble. He had much longer hair. He'd obviously grown up a bit. And then I saw him and I was like, oh, thank you. Sorry.
15: And question three, bloke hates your dad, but you still fucked him. did you put in a good performance on behalf of your dad?
1: No, you know what? I was such
15: Did you think if I suck you off really well, you might like my dad? Dad, this is for you. Or...
1: I was a bit of a bitch because I was like, we'd left a house party and then on the walk to his house, we were in Brighton, uni student vibe, and he said it. And then I was like, I'm going to sort of hate fuck you now because I'm angry, but I'm not going to go back to the party without a story to say I fucked him. So we go to his house and I was really thirsty and I said, can I have a glass of water? And he got me a Tupperware of water, right? And I was
14: like... A Tupperware
1: like,
14: box?
1: A Tupperware, like, exactly, filled with water. And I was like, am I a dog? Like, am I supposed to fucking like lick this up? So I was just really angry and the sex was bad. And I was like, have you got lube? And he was like, I don't need lube. And I was like, bro, this is why I hate like 20-year-old boys. Use lube. Like, this is not comfortable for me. You haven't aroused me enough to just stick it in.
15: To be fair,
1: very bad.
15: Spit works just as well.
1: That is true.
15: So why am I saying things like that? Cece, question?
14: My question was it angry sex? But you've already okay. answered it.
1: I was angry.
15: Okay, so.
14: This is hard.
15: For me, number two, I've done something similar, so I believe that. Number three... I feel like because you've gone in with a Tupperware and water, I feel like that's actually true because you've given quite a bit of information. So I reckon number one is false. I reckon number one's the lie. Cece?
14: I have changed my mind because I thought it was number three that was the lie, but now you've explained each one so bloody well. I'm wondering if number two is the lie, and I'm praying number one is truth.
15: Which is the lie?
1: Number two is the lie. Cece.
14: Yes!
1: I'm sorry, Pete.
15: Well, you were going to be my comeback queen.
1: I'm sorry.
15: But you fucked it. Now, what's terrible about that is that wasn't true for you. And then I've just admitted that I've done something similar.
1: I love that for you.
15: So, on that note, fuck's sake.
14: Brilliant.
1: You would believe that happened to me. So, like, that's the same.
15: Yeah. Well, I mean, just the first one, though.
14: The first. I'm so happy about that.
1: That was very true.
14: Was he a boyfriend, or he was...
1: No, I was just sort of sleeping with him. And then we were at uni together and I then kept having to see him and I was like, oh, you have a fetish for Theresa May.
14: Yeah, that's fucking
1: that
14: weird.
1: That is so weird.
15: Oh, is it? Yeah, weird fucker.
14: Grace, thank you so, so much for being honestly an incredible, incredible guest. You really have been brilliant. Where can we find you? Tell us anything, book, tell us everything. Share, overshare.
1: Overshare. Instagram is Disgrace Campbell. I have got a few comedy nights coming up. I've got two in May at 21 Soho. And then
14: can we come? Oh my God,
1: I'd love to. Yeah.
15: In all seriousness, Cece, let's 100% do that. We'd love to. And then can we go for drinks after?
1: And get absolutely wasted. I'm also starting a dating night, which is going to be like a cool in real life dating night, like speed dating. And I'm going to like cast it. I want to turn it into a TV show. So I will follow you both on Instagram and DM you all of the info.
14: Yeah. Absolutely.
1: Yeah, but defo come to see me. Just come see me do comedy.
15: Amazing.
14: Your book, tell us.
1: My book is called Amazing Disgrace. I'm really rinsing the disgrace thing now, but Amazing Disgrace is a book about shame. You can buy it on every book platform and an audiobook, which I read.
14: Thank you.
15: Oh, amazing. Fabulous. Yeah. Well, thank you and your fabulous hair. And we can't wait to see you for one of your comedy nights.
1: Yes, great. I'll DM you guys.
14: Thank you, Grace. Honestly, thanks so much.
1: Bye. Should I leave now?
15: In the nicest possible way, fuck off.
1: Right, see ya.
15: Bye.
14: Have a good day. Thanks. Bye. I'm not gonna lie, I love her. I love her.
15: We do this every week. But again, I love her.
14: She's already our mate. It's done. It's a done deal. Like, already.
15: We're the three best friends that ever. Oh, no, we said we weren't going to sing.
14: No singing.
15: At
14: what point did you decide she was going to be our friend, though?
15: When she laughed at one of my jokes.
14: Okay, it was that simple. Is that immediate?
15: It was as soon as her hair came on. That was basically it. And I think she said masturbation within the first 2 minutes.
14: Yeah.
15: And that, for me, was like, yeah, you know, I'm sweet with that. So that was our guest, Grace Campbell on Shame. We're now going to move on to listeners' questions and stories. And this week we have some competition winners who are going to tell us their stories live. First up, we have Alexandra Papachristopoulou.
17: Hi, nice to meet you.
15: You look fabulous, babe.
17: Oh, thank you. You guys look lovely too.
14: Thank you.
15: We're very excited about this. You are our first ever live listener's story and advice kind of winner. So you are setting the start. You're taking our virginity, basically.
17: Oh, God.
15: And it's been it's been a while since me and Cece have heard that. So tell us your story.
17: Right, so this is my first and only Tinder date I've ever been on. It was dreadful. It was in Belgium. We were talking with a guy on Tinder. It was going lovely. He was handsome. I was like, all right, let's meet. We went to a bar. He was lovely. And as soon as we sit down, he just asks me, what are the nationalities of the people I slept with? Yeah, and I thought that was such a weird first question. I'm thinking, you know, nice to meet you. You look nice. Like, how was your day? No. So he just asked me straight away, what is the nationality of people I slept with? I thought, this is not happening. And then he continues by saying, you know, I'm from Morocco. We're the best. We've got the biggest D. And so on and so on and so on. And I'm thinking, what am I doing here? And then he just stands up. He's like, let's go. I've got another place to show you. And I'm thinking, I haven't even like finished my drink. We haven't really talked. What is happening? He walks up the bar and I didn't really know the area I was in. So I just kind of follow him thinking, okay, maybe this is going to get better. We get to this

0: bathroom pee and then I'm going. We get to the room. As you open the door, the room is like, there's red LED lights all over. There are mirrors. it was horrible. On top of the bed, there were swings. It was terrible. I went to pee and I told him clearly, I said, this is it. Like, I'm going to go pee and then I'm out. I go pee and I come back and he's just naked in bed.
1: Oh my God. I knew he was going to say that.
0: You know, like those, like, paint me one of your French girl. He's just like naked. And I'm thinking, oh no, he's not.
2: Paint me like one of your Moroccan men.
0: One of your.
1: Oh my God.
0: And he just.
2: He said to you that Moroccan men have the biggest dicks. Do they?
0: Okay, so he actually had a micro penis. I've never seen one before.
1: This is just amazing. This story is just getting better by the second.
2: The Moroccan micro penis. It's a well-known, it's a rare thing, but...
1: Wow.
0: I've never seen one.
1: You lucky girl, you've only seen one.
2: Yeah, don't go on a date with me then.
0: It was just terrible. I tried to, like, leave. And as I left, he, like, blocked the door with his naked body.
1: Willy.
0: Yeah, and I didn't really want to touch him. I was like, do you mind just, like, can you? It took me 20 minutes to get out of there. It was terrible.
2: Wow.
0: Terrible.
2: So can I ask, did you see him again?
0: No, God, no. He messaged me anywhere he could. Facebook, Instagram. He messaged my younger sister.
1: Oh my God, this guy!
2: At least, I mean, it's nice that the story didn't end there and then he fully turned into a stalker. I really appreciate that level of ambition to make himself the biggest bell end that's ever walked the earth.
1: Wow-wee.
2: Well, we've heard some lovely stories over the weeks. That's got to be up there with my favourite ever first date story.
1: Yeah.
2: I'm sorry that happened to you. I'm sorry you kind of got blocked in. I'm glad you got away. I'm sorry you had to look at a tiny little penis. I'm sorry you got stalked for 3 years, but thank you for telling us.
1: Alexandra, you've made me feel better about my life because I have so many horrendous stories and you've just made me feel better about myself. So thank you. Namaste to you for that.
0: You're welcome.
2: Namaste.
1: Thank you, Alexandra. Take care. Good luck. I hope you remove that image at some point.
0: I hope so. I hope it's still in there. It's still in there.
2: Well, that's not something his girlfriends normally say to him. Thank you so much, babe.
1: Thanks, Alexandra.
0: Bye.
1: Bye. Oh, P-Digest. This is one of my favourite shows today.
2: I just know that getting listeners live would be a dream.
1: Wow. Right, we ready? Here we go.
2: Next up, we have Chef Joe.
1: Yeah!
2: My guy.
1: Right. Yeah, yes. How are you?
3: Yeah, I'm all good.
2: Our first listener gave us a story of tiny dicks and brothels. So we're excited to hear from you, my friend.
1: Tell us your story.
3: Okay, here's the thing. I'm the nicest guy in the world until someone pisses me off.
2: All stories that start like that are good.
1: Yeah.
3: Right. Okay, so I was dating a girl. We was dating for a while and then, you know when you're in a relationship and you're thinking, what the fuck am I doing with you? But you can't seem to just go, see you later, for some reason.
2: Yeah.
3: I got wind that she was dating other people, right? I thought, you know what, I've had enough of this, right? You want to date other people? I'll fucking show you date other people. I'm so sorry.
2: Oh, I like this.
1: Oh, no.
3: I then arranged... a meal at my friend's restaurant, right? And we've sat down. So I'm going, look, you're not a nice person. I don't really want to be with you. You obviously don't want to be with me because you're out running with other people, right? She didn't deny it. I thought we'll have dinner. We've then decided to split up. I've then got up and gone, you know what? You go do you, darling. I'll do me, right? And I turned around to the owner of the restaurant and I went, Fevs. I went, she can pay. And she went, I'm not paying. And I'm like, what do you mean you ain't paying? I said, I ain't paying, you're paying. And she goes, let him pay. And the owner of the restaurant, who's my mate, and I went, he's not going to pay. He's on his own table. And she was like, what are you talking about? He's on this table. No, he's on a different table. And two tables up, I arranged a date with a very, very pretty girl who was completely and utterly knew what I was doing. And I went, you have a nice life, darling. Ain't nobody losing no sleep over.

0: you, and off I went. And then she sort of just got up and paid. And
1: my God, Joe!
0: I think she called me an arsehole or words to that effect.
2: Yeah, I imagine it was probably four letters and began with C, mate. Wow. That is next level there, bruv. That is, wow. Listen, there's nothing worse than a top-notch scorned, is there, mate?
0: Well, that's right, mate. Listen, if you don't want to be fucked, then don't try and do the fucking.
2: I'll tell you what, I've got a question for you. She was dating other people then, you found that out. Were you dating other people pre the breakup?
0: No.
2: Even though you didn't want to be with her, were you just like, you weren't fucking about?
0: No. And that's why I was so intent on getting her, because the chances that passed me by, because I didn't always look like this, Pete, you know what I mean? Like, I mean, not as sexy as you. I mean, you... Pete can say anything and be sexy, do you know what I mean?
2: Trust me, I can't, mate.
0: Bro, I bet he can say anything in this world and it'll sound sexual. Right? I'll give you a quick example, right? Pete, right, excuse me, his writing is wrong here, right? He can go, look, I've got to get into character. Babe, I just took a shit on your coffee table.
1: Oh, my God.
0: I'm a bad man.
1: Please don't get Pete to say this. Please don't do it. Please.
2: Stacey, you ready for this?
0: Look at them eyes. Oh, the lick of the lips.
1: For fuck's sake.
2: Babe, I just took a shit on your coffee table.
0: Yes, bruv.
1: The man. I might respond to this. This is
2: CC, try not to slide off your chair. Well, listen, Joe, we love that story. That's one of the most savage stories I've heard for a long time. But listen, she was
1: fucking... payback at its best.
2: She was fucking about and I'm here for it. How did you get on with the other bird? Good night.
0: Oh, yeah. I dated her. We had about three or four dates. That ended really well. And then I met my wife. So.
2: Everything happens for a reason, bruv.
1: Joe, look, thank you so much. We've run out of time. Thank you.
0: I love you guys.
1: Brilliant. Take care.
0: Love you guys. See you later.
2: Bye-bye. Bye.
1: I love that all our, like, my stories have been topped finally. This is brilliant. We should
2: today,
1: do it every week.
2: We've had some fucking good stories.
1: Yeah.
2: Do you know what I really like as well about the fact that we have, we're getting listeners on and even all our guests is I genuinely, as much as I take the piss about us being in a circle of trust, I feel like we're all a fucking family.
1: I know.
2: We are the dating show family.
1: I know. You know.
2: For everyone listening, this has been FUBAR Radio, the dating show with the beautiful CC and me, Pete.
1: And the beautiful Pete. He was talking about how beautiful you were. There you go. Yeah, you move that little cap of yours.
2: So thank you again for listening. We cannot wait for next week. Thanks for all the love. We love you.
1: Thanks, guys. Have a wonderful weekend. Take care and all the best. Namaste.
2: Should we do it? One, two, three.
1: Namaste.
2: No, you stopped because you were waiting for me.
1: No, we're doing this is the fast one. Namaste, okay?
2: But don't wait for me.
1: Okay.
2: Ready?
1: Okay. One, two, three. Namaste.
2: Yeah, I mean, look, we're going to work on that, guys.
1: God. Definitely going to work on that one.
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1: 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This is FUBAR Radio. Pete and I, every week, talk to a celebrity guest. This week, it is the lovely Vicky Patterson. And we also have some incredible games that we play. And our topic, Pete, what is the topic this week?
2: The topic this week, Cece, my dear, is deal breakers.
1: Interesting.
2: Deal breakers. So we'll get onto that in a little bit. But before we do that, obviously, last week I introduced a new part of the show, which I feel like everyone can learn a lot. You know, we like to educate people along the way, don't we?
1: Well, so, and me included. So, yeah, go on. What we got this week?
2: This is Pete's dating sext book.
1: Good.
2: Okay. Are you excited for this?
1: Yeah.
2: Now, last week was quite graphic, so I thought I'd tone it down a little bit this week and go with something that sounds quite cute. So this week's definition is kitten fishing.
1: I would love to say I know what this is, and I literally have no idea. Kitten fishing.
2: Kitten fishing. Doesn't that sound like a nice phrase,
1: though? It does, but it doesn't sound like it's going to be. If it's coming from you in your sext book...
2: It actually is a nice phrase. So first impressions are important. We discussed that with Anna Williamson a couple of weeks ago. So this is why a lot of single people resort to kitten fishing, which is presenting themselves in an unrealistically positive light on their social media, not to be confused with catfishing.
1: Right.
2: Catfishing is pretending to be another person altogether or whatever else. Kitten fishing is just exaggerating yourself and maybe a little bit about yourself, wearing hats or accessories to hide elements of their physique and exaggerating different personality/professional career parts of your life, whatever it might be. That's called kitten fishing.
1: Interesting, because that is actually everybody. That is what every single person that I think I know does. And whether it's like, I think there's a level, isn't there, of like whether you're, I guess, a heavy kitten fisher or a mild kitten fisher. But I think I don't know one person that I follow that I can say is showing their true self every single time that they present on Instagram.
2: I agree. I feel like every single one of us has got a little kitten fish inside us.
1: Hmm. And also, how much, I mean, this is almost my question. How much should you really share to a bunch of strangers?
2: True. But I also do think that some people maybe kitten fish a little harder than others when they, because it's very hard. We've spoken a lot about this, about being authentic and genuine and all that sort of stuff. And I think if you kitten fish a little bit too hard, it's very hard to keep up that lie, effectively. Mm-hmm. So it's not full catfishing, but you are in a way, which is why it's kitten fishing. And I thought I'd just use that one this week just because it sounds nice.
1: Oh, my God, this is so funny. I was told by a good male friend of mine that him and his friends don't actually date anyone that doesn't show a picture of Yeah, because they're usually the biggest kitten catfish, because if you're just showing your face, as lovely as it might be, you know, that why are you not showing full body? But then actually I've got a counter argument to that as well, because why? It depends if you have looks, doesn't it?
2: Well, yeah, exactly. It depends how shallow the person you are. I mean, you've had dating profiles in the past.
1: I definitely have, yes.
2: Do you all? I definitely have.
1: I definitely have.
2: Do you put full body pictures up?
1: Yeah, but I never show.
2: Do that consciously?
1: Yeah.
2: Or you do? To say this is what you're expecting.
1: Yeah,
2: these are the goods.
1: This is where maybe the difference with me is I like to show an essence of who I am. So I will show, like, this is the kind of way I would dress. So if someone thinks that I'm going to be, they see how I look on maybe an evening out. So they kind of know the sort of person. It says a lot about a person. But what I don't show is much skin, because I think that is for the individual. I want my boyfriend to see me naked. I want him. That's like the prize. He gets to see the goods. Whereas if I'm sharing with everyone that I haven't even dated yet on a dating profile that is going to be seen by thousands of people.
2: Where's the mystery?
1: Where's the mystery? And, you know, I think it's good to keep something for your partner.
2: Another good example of kitten fishing is guys, doesn't always have to be guys, but people who maybe put up pictures of them in a car and it's a Ferrari.
1: Oh, well, 'cause
2: or it's a this or it's that. And actually, it's not their fucking car.
1: I mean, that is really, that to me is a bit sad. I'm sorry.
2: It's pathetic. Utterly pathetic. But yeah, that sort of thing, that's kitten fishing, isn't it? Because it's still you, but you're implying that you live this lifestyle. Look at me in my fucking Ferrari, all that sort of shit. And obviously for some people looking at that, if you're on dating profile, whatever else, you must think, wow, look, what a great life. They must be really successful. They must be this, they must be that. That's kitten fishing, because it's still you, but you're implying or exaggerating your surroundings, your social status, or your whatever it may be. We are going to move on to the weird and wonderful dating news, but I'm just going to give you a really quick one as well, just to lower the tone like we normally do.
1: Oh, okay, good.
2: All right, hot dogging. It's when you slide your cock between someone's ass cheeks like a hot dog. There's hot dogging for you.
1: Hang on, I've got a question. You can't just leave it there.
2: I can. We've got to move on.
1: No, I want to know. Does it go in or does it go up?
2: No. It just goes up between the cheeks. Pull the cheeks together. Just fuck the in between, and that's hot dogging. So think of the cheeks like the bun and the cock as, and you can be male or female to do that. It doesn't have to be a female ass. It can be a male ass. It doesn't matter, but that's hot dogging.
1: So you could do it like doing it between the boobs, like that. What's that called? I've
2: got motorboating.
1: Motorboating.
2: But yeah, hot dogging is specifically the
1: tip
2: arse.
1: Wank. No, was that what I was thinking? Is it tip wank?
2: Yes, it's a tip wank, which is
1: yeah, so bum wank.
2: Yeah, tip wank, not a mo. Yeah, it's basically a bum wank. Yeah, motorboating's when you put your
1: this
2: face
1: is
2: in.
1: So good.
2: So anyway, so that's Pete's dating sex book for the week. Let's move on.
1: What weird stuff have we got to talk about now on our dating news? My goodness.
2: Well, should we start with the 16 people date?
1: Have you seen the video to this?
2: I haven't, no, but you're going to tell me about it.
1: Okay, so I watched this little snippet of it because it is quite funny. So a man was gobsmacked as a woman invites 16 people to their date like it's Love Island. So a man was left stunned after he discovered that a woman he went on a date with and invited 16 guys to without telling him. The man explained that he'd made plans to go on a date with a woman. He'd been chatting to her on Hinge. When he arrived, he was greeted by four other men who had all been invited to the date to. So basically what she had done is every person she's spoken to or been chatting to on Hinge, she said, let's all meet at the same place at the same time. And she basically speed dated them.
2: But she didn't tell them all that they were all going to be there.
1: No. I have to commend her. I think brilliant. She's not wasting any time. 16 people is what? It's more than 16 hours because I'm sure you're going to spend more than an hour with somebody. It's a lot of time to waste. So get them all there. You might meet some friends. The guys might all get on. You might make a friend out of it.
2: I'm sure a lot of people disagree with this and think it's a nightmare. I think it's fucking fabulous.
1: Yeah. I do too. Well, I'm sure you do.
2: I just think,
1: wicked, 16 women.
2: No. But even if I was one of the guys, I think.
1: Oh, right.
2: If I was one of the guys, turned up, I'd be like, fucking hell, are you for real? But I would kind of think, what a funny fucker.
1: Yeah.
2: I would quite rate it.
1: Do you know, she also had two friends there that were like.
2: The backup?
1: The backup, but also like auditing the situation, making sure that it went. I know. Like, what's your name? Date of birth? Right, you. Yeah, tick. You're Jack. Fine. What a good friendship circle she's got.
2: I think that's something. And you never know. If they were single, they might have. Do you know what I mean? It sounds like one big fucking pie. And I'm here for it. How would you feel if you had been one of the 16? So if a guy had done that and you turned up, would you have stayed and actually gone on the date, or would you have gone, nah, fuck this, I'm off?
1: I don't know why it feels different, it being the other way around. I mean, I would definitely stay because I just think it's hilarious. And I think, wow, this guy's got some serious balls. But I don't know if I would take him seriously because I'm looking for a relationship. I don't know if that that sends out the signal that I want a decent, committed relationship.
2: That's probably the best. I think it sounds like a really fun night out and it sounds like a joke, but I probably wouldn't think to myself, you're the kind of woman I want.
1: Yeah.
2: You're the kind of woman I can have kids with.
1: Yeah. Good. So we're on the same page with that.
2: Yeah, but it does sound fucking great.
1: It and, does,
2: doesn't it? As a single guy, do you know what I mean? I'm tempted just to, do you know, you could be my.
1: Can I be your auditor? Yeah.
2: You could be the auditor.
1: I want a pen and paper. That's all I need in my life is pen and paper, a pad.
2: Yeah, I think I'd struggle to get 16 people to fucking turn up, but you know what I mean?
1: No, trust me, Pete. We get you good. I'd get you some nice, I'd make sure it works. You'd be happy.
2: Okay, listen, this is now pimp my Pete.
1: Pimp my Pete. That's so cute, isn't it?
2: It does, until I turn up and they're fucking hell. love that. Next bit of weird and wonderful dating news is a woman who was catfished, which goes very well after the kid. This isn't kitten fishing. This is catfishing.
1: Yes.
2: By a fake Prince Harry. She tries to sue the royal for promising to marry her. So
1: hang on. Prince Harry, who's with Meghan?
2: Yes. Yeah.
1: Right. Okay.
2: Exactly.
1: Cool.
2: So Palwinder Kaur, a lawyer, demanded Indian authorities issue an arrest warrant for Prince Harry without further delay after claiming she'd been chatting to the real Duke of Sussex. The lawyer insists that she was talking to the real prince when she was approached by a man who proposed marriage after a few weeks of online chat. She wants police to force him to carry out the promise of marriage. She's also written to Harry's father, Prince Charles, to inform him that Harry was engaged to her and was not honouring his promise. Her bizarre effort got as far as the High Court in India,
1: What?
2: Before it was shot down by a judge who branded the whole saga as a fantasy. Well, listen, thank fuck the judge stopped that debacle going any further. The fact that it got to the High Court's a fucking embarrassment.
1: I was going to say.
2: And what's even funnier is the woman that is trying to sue Prince Harry because she believes that she was talking to him, got married, is a fucking lawyer herself. She's evidently quite an intelligent person.
1: Well, do you think she's just a bit of a Billy Big Bollocks and it's like, I'm a lawyer, so I'm going to call the shots and I know how this goes?
2: I think she's a fucking idiot.
1: Yeah, I mean, yeah. Billy Big Bollocks, fucking idiot. Yeah, basically. Should we talk about our subject? Is that where
2: Shall
1: we're
2: we?
1: At right now?
2: I think it is.
1: I think that's where we're at. So,
2: dating deal breakers.
1: Dating deal breakers. Top of your head, what is a dating deal breaker for you?
2: In all seriousness, I find this quite a hard one because I think they depend on the person for me. I don't think there's specific things that everyone that I think are really common that people don't like. Do you know what I mean? Being unhygienic and all that sort of shit. I think that's really obvious. One thing for me is arrogance and being flash and rudeness. So, for example, if you go out for dinner or you're in a bar or whatever else, the way someone talks to people gives me an idea of who they are.
1: 100%.
2: So
1: the way they talk to a waiter is a big indication.
2: And you being a
1: waitress, trust me, I know about that.
2: It's one of my biggest pet peeves. I fucking hate, and also people just even with eye contact. You know, anytime if I'm in a restaurant or a bar, and you say hello to the waiter or the waitress or the barman or whatever it is, I always make sure I look at them. Mm-hmm. Don't just go, all right, mate, you'll have a beer. Mm-hmm. It's fucking rude.
1: 100%.
2: But, so the way people treat other people is a really big indicator for me of what that person's like. It's all well and good then being focused on who you're on a date with and paying attention to who you're on a date with, which you should be, but you should also be aware of what's around you and just be a fucking nice person.
1: Yeah. It's
2: you know what I mean? So for me, that's probably my biggest one is just it's just kind of rudeness and politeness and then, arrogance.
1: Do you know what? I found it really interesting thinking about this subject because I would have thought that you'd have your list or whatever and that would be it, but it actually changes for me anyway. It changes when I'm thinking about who I'm going to date and who I'm going to be in a relationship with, and it's mad because it must be that I'm sort of attracted to someone that maybe isn't boyfriend material. Does that make sense? Because I would never accept some of those things in a relationship, but as a boyfriend, as a someone I'm dating, I would be like, yeah, I can probably give a pass to that.
2: I think your deal breakers change dependent on where you potentially see something going with someone. Now, when you go on a date in the first couple of minutes you meet someone, I think you get an idea of whether or not you see this as a fuck, a little bit of fun, a casual thing, potentially going any further. And then I think your deal breakers change. Mm-hmm. Because if you're just shagging someone, you don't really give a shit what their values in life are and whether they want kids and all that sort of crap. If you are looking at someone a bit further than that, then everything becomes a deal breaker unless does that make sense? So
1: 100%.
2: I think it really, it almost goes a little bit down to when we spoke to Anna about first impressions and your first impression of someone, I think will change your deal breakers.
1: So you've said obviously in terms of say the dating, like relationship, being rude to a waiter or arrogance and flashiness, would you say would you take that into a relationship? And is there anything else that would spring to mind that you'd say, well, I can't accept those two things, but this is an absolute no for relationship, long-term, like, partner?
2: I think for long-term partner, someone that is, I do want to get married, and the kids thing isn't a deal breaker for me. I'd love to have kids, but if it doesn't happen, it doesn't happen. But someone that doesn't believe in kind of soulmates and all that sort of stuff, I think it's something that I would find hard to, I don't know what I'm trying to get at here. I think
1: I'm understanding you, yeah. Because of the way you think.
2: Yeah, just because I just do genuinely believe that. And if someone didn't, and
1: then where are you going?
2: Then kind of what are we doing? But again, that's not something that I've ever really come across, but I do think that would be something that would be a big thing for me is if people didn't have the same, not necessarily fundamental materialistic values and shit as me, but if they didn't have the same kind of, as wankerish as this is going to sound, but the same kind of spiritual beliefs in different things, I think that would make a difference to me.
1: Yeah.
2: But the stuff about, you know, I want a nice house, or, you know, I want to do it, I think that's kind of irrelevant. You never know where you're going to go a knife, and I don't think they're kind of deal breakers. I want six kids and I only want, do you know what I mean? You don't know what's going to happen. I think a lot of people will start out, I want six kids, and then have one and think, fuck that. So it doesn't matter, does it? Do you know what I mean? I don't think that's as important for me.
1: I think it changes as well, because you get in a relationship and you're like, actually, that thing I thought I cared about, I really, really don't.
2: Tell me about you. Tell me your deal breakers, Miss Cece Coleman.
1: Do you want my list?
2: Of course you've got a fucking
1: list. My list. I'm actually going to be a real hypocrite when I say this, but someone who describes their ex in a negative way. So basically I'm doing it right now. But you know when someone, you go on a date and someone's like, oh, my fucking ex, she did this and she said this. Yep. And you think that, even if you feel that way, it doesn't look very good that you're slagging someone off that you spent a certain amount of time with.
2: Yeah, I agree with that. I'm also going to take that further, though, because just generally dating, talking about your ex.
1: Good. Glad you said that, because if you're talking about it like the breakup, yeah. But your ex, our exes are our history, and they're a part of the person that we are today. So I do think it's, You should acknowledge who you've been with. You should acknowledge the fact that, yeah, I was with someone for this amount of time and, you know, it didn't work out. Because it's actually quite it's a big learning curve of what that person is about. Do you not?
2: Yeah, 100%. Okay. But have you been on a date where someone has just every story regards, me and my ex, and you think, shut the fuck up.
1: Yes, definitely. No, do you know what? I learned something, and I'd like to say that every relationship I'm in, it upgrades. So I'm like, okay, I've learned from this one. Maybe that would have been a deal breaker, and I didn't know that at the time. And I feel like I upgrade. I'm learning each time. So it's getting better and better, what I'm trying to say. But I didn't realize, because I didn't know that this was something that people can't always do, is communicate. To be a good communicator, to be able to speak about your, it's not about speaking well or articulating, but it's being able to, in some way, whether you draw a picture and show someone how you're feeling, however that is, however you express it, it's being able to express your feelings. Because I'm sure you've been with women who are very good at doing this, where we go, babe, what's wrong, nothing's wrong. No, I can see that there's something wrong. There's nothing wrong. I'm fine. Stop making a thing of it. And really, there's a fucking thing. We don't want to say it, but if you ask us five times, we'll then say it.
2: Which is why, for me, what's wrong, babe? Nothing. All right, sweet. That's because then they're going to tell me anyway, because they want to. I'm not going to sit and play the fucking game. You either want to tell me what's wrong or you're fucking done.
1: See, this is where I think being a good communicator comes in, because I will always say to a partner, I might not tell you on the first time. And the reason why is not because I'm being a dickhead. It's because of my fear. I am fearful of what I'm saying. I'm fearful that you're going to judge me. So you might have to ask me three times. I promise you I'll tell you and I'll always give you the truth. But you might have to ask me a couple of times before I feel like my fear has been removed. I'm in a safe place to be able to express something that's hard to say.
2: So if someone doesn't ask you, then what will you do with that problem?
1: It will come out at some point, because it always does. I can't hold, it might not come out immediately, but also sometimes you don't need to say everything.
2: But no, you don't. I completely agree with that. But also it comes out at a point then that you are ready to have the conversation. And I think that's important. I think sometimes when people continually ask that, because I've had it before, when people ask me what's wrong, and I'm like, well, I'm fine. And I know there is, but I don't want to talk about it right now. Mm-hmm. So the more you ask me, the more I see something.
1: But you communicated.
2: But the more you get asked something sometimes, I feel like sometimes you get forced into saying something and having a conversation you don't want to have.
1: I get it. I do. It's really about learning each other and knowing, you know, okay, when you say to me, I'm not ready to talk about it, I understand that that's a line. I've definitely said, I don't want to say anything. I don't want to do it. And I've gone into that mode because I've just freaked out thinking I'm so going to be judged right now, because I know that this is a trigger from the past. And I know that it's going to be really annoying. But you know what? Fuck it. I am who I am. My history is my history. I've lived what I've lived. So this is the problem. And then now at my age, I'm able to express it. But it gets, you have to be ballsy, and it's really, it's challenging to say your fears. It's really challenging. But if, for me, going back to deal breakers, if you're not able to express what the fucking problem is, then how are we going to move forward?
2: Wow. And if you're listening, that's just number one on the list.
1: Oh, honestly, the list goes on. And it really, really does. Let's get our guest on. This is actually a friend of yours, isn't it? Vicky Patterson. Please intro her.
2: She's one of my best friends. Listen, Vicky doesn't necessarily need an intro because everyone knows Vicky Patterson. Started in George Shore, done I'm a Celeb, done every show under the sun. He's one of the most amazing, beautiful people inside and out that I know.
1: Oh, I can't wait to meet her.
2: Oh, she's amazing. Vicky, join.
1: Vicky.
4: Hello.
1: Look at you. Your gorgeous hair.
4: Do you like it?
1: Look at that. You look stunning.
4: Thank you so much. Hi, Peter.
2: Hello, my little love. How are you?
4: I'm okay, thank you.
2: Right, Vic, thank you for coming on. We're going to start this with some quick fire questions.
4: Okay.
2: Okay. Which should be interesting. I said it's probably going to be a struggle with you because you do waffle. Date night in or date night out?
4: Date night out.
2: Giving gifts or receiving gifts?
4: Getting them.
1: Dating apps or meeting in person?
4: Meeting in person.
2: Dream job or dream partner?
4: Dream job.
1: I love that question. Chat up line or straight to the point?
4: Ooh, I like to be wooed. I like a bit of a chat up line, me.
1: Oh, nice.
4: Oh, Peter, don't twist your face at me. You are a king of chat up lines, you cringy bastard.
2: Moving on. Big spoon or little spoon?
4: I'm small. Small spoon. I want to be little. Yeah, spoon. I'm the baby. Yeah, that's the one. Small spoon.
1: And single or taken? I think we know this already, don't we?
4: I'm taken.
2: The beautiful, wonderful Erkan. How is he?
4: Oh, he's just as handsome as ever. He's at work today, so he's a bit pissed off because it's sunny. But other than that, he's doing great. Fucking still lush, man. He's so lush.
2: Yeah.
1: How long have you been with him?
4: We've been together oh my God. So do you know what's coming up? Well, it's a long time away, but it's 2.5 years, Pete.
1: Wow.
2: Is that how long it's been since we did that?
4: Yeah.
2: No.
4: Since before, because I was with Pete the day I went on my first date with Erkan, CC. And honestly, it feels like 2 minutes ago, but yeah, it was 2.5 years now, which is absolutely mental.
1: How lush that 2.5 years into this, you're still saying these lovely words about him. You're not at that he really fucking irritates me. I love him, but he really fucking irritates. You're at this lovely stage still. How nice. Oh, hang on, Pete, I'm seeing a finger. What's the finger for?
2: We've caught on a good day because I'm sure at some point she's no, I'll tell you what, he's a twat.
4: Pete is so right. I was just going to absolutely agree with him there. Some days I think, oh, I'm so lucky, so handsome. And would you just look at him? I hope our babies get his body and all this. And then other days I literally just stare at him and go, I fucking hate you, you know? Honestly, I just think it's part and parcel of relationships is the up and down. But also given the year we've just had, I'm not used to just seeing one person all the time. I'm used to going out to work and having a good day and coming back and being excited to see somebody. Mm-hmm. It's so hard to be excited to see somebody all the time. So yes, Cece, I love him, but we've had our ups and downs.
2: But on the plus side, you've made it through lockdown when a lot of people haven't. A lot of companies haven't.
4: I just feel quite smug.
2: So this week's topic is dating deal breakers.
4: Okay.
2: Okay, so when you think of deal breakers, it's things that, when you go on a date with someone, you think, oh, fuck no, that's a big no. Cece, what did you say earlier on? What was one of yours?
1: I've got a list, but one of them, looking at the phone, I cannot deal with someone that's on their phone, God. Not paying attention, on the phone, absolute straight no. What would be if you can think of one, the biggest thing that would just be an absolute turn off? This is just in dating for now, not relationships, because I've split them into categories.
2: Oh, okay. Cece's really gone for it this week.
1: I know. I've got a pen, I've got a book and everything.
4: Oh, you're such a swat. for me, I think the thing that instantly came to my head is noisy eaters. Get in the bin. Just get in the bin. I think it's gross. Me and Erkan.
2: The ones that are chewing like a fucking camel.
4: Oh my God, literally. And you can see the thing in the, the back of their throat. And I'm like, no, hun, just get in the bin. No.
2: Okay. So what about Have you got any other ones other than noisy eaters? I really thought you were going to have shitloads.
1: Like
2: here.
1: A list, yeah. Because
4: have you seen my list of people I've gone out with? I've obviously got quite low standards. Jesus yeah, but, Christ.
2: But now that you found a lovely man, I would have thought, listen, she must have, because you must have been on some terrible dates because, in fact, yeah. Oh, yeah.
4: Oh, yeah, babe. Oh, okay. So I hate, right? Like, I don't mind if you earn a fortune. I don't mind if, like, you've got nothing in the bank. Like, what I care about
2: I know
4: is
2: what you're going to say.
4: Yeah, do you know what I mean? I care about the type of person you are. So if you want to take me to the local chip shop, fair enough. But if you are going to take me to like a really fancy restaurant, you like and make a big song and dance of it, like you best have the minerals to back that up. Like I've been in a restaurant with a fella before, and he's gave it the big and all night. Friends came to see where we got, and then we got left with the bill. And he's like, "Let me get this. I'll get this." And his card got declined. So I picked up the bill, which I have got no problem doing. Like I'm an equal, like
1: oh
4: equal rights, love paying my own way. I'm not like spraffy. I'm not one of those beggy girls. But if I paid for now all your mates' nights out as well, like it was just a bit embarrassing.
1: God.
4: Like just know your lane, know your station. I don't need to be impressed, but that was about a 600 quid bill I could have done without.
1: What was his reaction to that? And was he like, can I transfer you money? Was he like, please let me take you out again?
4: I think.
2: I imagine Vicky probably got in a cab and blocked and deleted that fucker within seconds.
4: Yeah. Oh my God. I didn't really give him much of a chance. Like, I just don't want anyone to have to pretend they're something they're not. Like, we all have financial mishaps. And if you just sort of said like, oh my God, like some money hasn't been transferred or if there's a reason, but no, like it was just a really awkward situation and there was very little explanation and it just made it all worse. So I don't think I've seen him again in a romantic capacity.
1: Wow.
2: Do you think that your deal breakers have changed over time as you've got a little bit older?
4: What you mean as I got desperate?
2: I mean, I didn't want to say it, no. But do you know what I mean? You know when you're younger, because when you're younger, what you look for in a partner or what you look for in a date is completely different to what you look for as you get a bit older. So your deal breakers probably do change. I mean, a deal breaker for me back in the day would be, do you know what I mean? Like, you know, if she ain't going over. You know what I mean? And then, sorry, that wasn't particularly PC, but fuck it. Do you know what I mean? If there wasn't any light fingering on the first date, then it's not happening on the second date. So it's a deal breaker.
4: Absolutely.
2: But as you get a little bit older.
1: What's changed for you, Pete? Is that still the same now? Is that bad?
2: No, they get two dates. Pete, yeah. They get two dates now for the light fingering.
4: Because he's such a gentleman now.
1: What a guy.
4: Age, aren't you?
2: But then... As you get older, it becomes, like you said, Cece, emotional intelligence or whether you can have a conversation with that person. I think that's not as important or wasn't important for me when I was younger. It's just whether or not they could get as pissed as me and whether or not, do you know what I mean? And if they couldn't do that.
4: Yeah. No, you've got, like, it's such a good point. Like, I just think as we grow up, everything changes, like what we want in a partner, the things we consider super important. And I was probably a lot like you, like back in the day, like as long as there were a lovely bit of kit and they were paying for me drinks, like fuck now, I'd go out with anyone. Mm-hmm. But as I've got slightly
2: older. And you have.
4: And I have. All right. I think as I've got older, like, I've got so much, and Cece, you'll attest to this, like, I've just got zero, like, tolerance for bullshit. Like, I don't want to be lied to, like, at all. Mm-hmm. And I don't care whether you have gone out with every girl in the world or, like, this is your first ever date. I don't care whether you're out of a serious relationship. I don't care. You've got loads of money, no money. But whatever situation you're in, just please be honest about it. There's nothing worse than sitting on a date and feeling like you're not getting anything real, just being lied to. And that's probably what I think I noticed most about Erkan and on our first date was that I'd thought he was going to be this really quite toxic, very like typical Essex boy, like I don't know, all this fake show of masculinity. Not you, Peter. You're not a typical Essex boy. Look here, your long locks. But yeah, he wasn't. He was really nervous and he was honest about being nervous. Oh. And it was just refreshing. And I suppose as you're older, you just want genuine. You want normal. You want nice. You want real rather than like
2: you want
4: a knobhead.
2: authenticity is one of the most important things that you can find in someone. And I think certainly as you get older, that is one of the main things that I would look for in someone, is whether or not I feel like they're being genuine or not. And it's probably not something you think about when you're younger.
1: Yeah. Well, that goes to time, doesn't it? Because when you get older, you don't want to waste time. When you're 25, you're not thinking, are you wasting my time? And are you genuine? Because I need to know in 6 months' time if you're going to be ready to like want to move in, have kids. You don't think like that, but you hit a certain age, 30 plus, and you go, shit, I should probably ask, do you want kids? And probably ask like where you're at in your like life.
2: Well, that's it. All the deal breakers we've spoken about so far are like noisy eating or whatever else. But the big ones are, do you want kids? Do you want to get married? If you go on a date with someone the first couple of times and that gets brought up just as a general question, if they don't have the same values and opinions on where they want to go in their life as you, that's a massive deal breaker, isn't it?
4: Yeah.
2: Do you know what I mean?
4: Yeah, no, but it has to be. And I don't think there should be such a stigma, you know, surrounding bringing that up. Like, same. I know women get such a bad rep for being like pushy or demanding or forceful or having everything figured out. But unfortunately, we don't have the same luxuries as men. Like, we don't get to fuck around till we're 45, 50 and then get some 21-year-old pregnant. Like, I mean, as much as like I would actually be great as a weird old man doing that, I think I'd be fantastic. We just don't have that luxury. So I've got no shame. Like, I definitely brought these things up with Erkan relatively early. And luckily for me, like, he's really understanding and stuff, because he could have ran a mile and I wouldn't have blamed him. But I think never be ashamed to say what you want early doors, because all you do is weird out the fraidy cats. And nobody wants to go out with a fraidy cat anyway.
2: No, they don't. You are right. Do you think that being in the public eye and being as gloriously well known as you are is a deal breaker for some people?
1: Oh, good question, Peter.
2: Well,
1: Very good.
4: I like it when you wear your interviewer hat.
2: Do you know what's really funny is me and Vic have done different things together where we've had to interview each other, and I still find it really hard because I know Vic so well.
1: You know the answers.
2: so I know these questions so well and I know the answers, but you still have to go through the whole thing, because normally me and Vic would just be sat there getting smashed on tequila or doing something and then just talking absolute rubbish about fucking aliens or some weird crap.
4: Childhood.
1: Perfect.
4: Yeah. I always like to talk about a childhood.
2: Public eye, do you think that's a deal breaker for some people?
4: So weirdly, I remember I was kissing a boy, and then this is like years ago now, so I just started doing Geordie Shore, and when he met me, he didn't know, like, we just filmed the first series and it wasn't out on TV yet and stuff, and we were getting on really well, and I kind of told him, and he was like I didn't think that would be your bag, basically. And I was like, you know, I'm not sure it was mine, but it was a great opportunity, blah blah blah blah blah. And anyway, like, as it started to come out on TV and like started to come out in the magazines and stuff, he just hated it. He absolutely hated it. And I think that's a very specific situation, because obviously Geordie Shore was really controversial. It was not the ideal situation for like a fledgling relationship to grow if you've seen your bird kissing someone else on the telly. So I completely understood that and never held anything against him. But since then, like, me problem's never been nicking a fella. It's been getting a fucking nice one. Let's have it right, isn't it? So I think, like, going forward, I never had a problem. But unfortunately, being in the public eye tends to attract the wrong people.
1: Yeah.
4: And that's a sweeping generalization. Don't get us wrong.
2: But it's fucking true.
4: Yeah, I mean, we've all had it. And I think every so often, like, a really lovely, genuine man just comes along, or woman, who thinks, well, I don't care what they do for a living, I just like them as a person. But it's rare. More often than not, you get someone who's a bit of a fan or has seen you on TV. And even if it's not the main reason they like you, it ends up being a huge part, and it can be really difficult. So that's always been hard.
2: I think sometimes if you are in the public eye, you become attracting the wrong sort of people. You become like a trophy. And that's...
4: No, I think that's fair.
2: Do you know what I mean? That's a bit of a... and sometimes you don't always realise that, but I think the more you kind of date, the more you start realising what people are really like, and you start to look out for these red flags of people that might be dating you just because you're in a public eye, or people that that really aren't going to be able to deal with the way your life is? Because it's it's quite difficult to date someone in the public eye, I think. It would be if you're not in that world, I think it's quite difficult to date someone.
1: But that comes back to emotional intelligence, because if you know yourself well enough, you're going to know if you can deal with being with somebody or have an idea. If you know you're a jealous person, don't date someone in the public eye. Simple as that. If you're, do you know what I mean? But that is emotional intelligence. You're emotionally intelligent enough to say, yeah, I can get a bit envious. I can get a little bit possessive. So probably not right for me. But that comes with age, I would say. I wasn't emotionally intelligent at 25. I was a complete twat. Now I'm learning snippets along the way. Yeah. Don't laugh at me.
4: That's what's meant to happen. Like, honestly, listen to this, Cece. Like, I remember having a conversation with my mates and saying, love's meant to hurt. Like, you have to feel so obsessed with the person you're going out with that the minute they leave you, the minute they walk out the house, you want to know where they are, what they're doing, who they're with. It has to consume you. It has to be passionate. You have to cry. You have to shout. You have to... And I remember saying this, and it was not for dramatic effect. I believed it, every single word I was saying. As a 33-year-old woman, I realise now how fucking naive that was and how truly troubling that statement is. Like, love should be the only thing in the world that doesn't hurt, that doesn't keep you awake at night crying. You don't wonder where they are. Like, that should be the only thing that makes you feel safe and secure and the only thing you never have to question. And that's part of growing up, like realizing all these mind games, all these like hang-ups, insecurities and everything. Love shouldn't be like that. So yeah, like it's constantly evolving and you're constantly growing, and emotional intelligence is really only something I've grasped as I've got over 30, to be honest.
2: Do you know what, Vic? Learning. I love you.
4: I love you too.
2: I really do. You make me emotional when you speak sometimes. Because I've been there when you've had some shitty times and that, and it's just so nice to see you really happy and learning these different things along the way, you know what I mean?
4: Babe, honestly, like I couldn't have got through some of my darker moments without someone like you, my good friend. So I really appreciate that.
2: Well, I think it was more the tequila that got you through it, but right.
4: Oh, just so modest.
2: each week, Vic, we play a little game called Love the Way You Lie.
4: Okay.
2: Okay, Cece, do you want to take this over?
1: So, Love the Way You Lie. We would love it if you could tell us three either statements or stories, completely up to you, one of which is truth.
4: Okay.
1: Am I saying that? If I got it wrong again this week? Every week I get
2: that's
1: this
2: why, That's why I let you do it every week, because I never get it right.
1: You know what, last week I actually wrote it down on my piece of paper. I don't want to teach
4: you how to suck eggs, guys.
2: We want two true, one lie.
4: And one of them's a lie. Yeah.
2: Thank you. Welcome to Fooled by the Dating Show with Vicky Patterson. And this week her guests are Cece and Pete Wicks. It's two truths and one lie. I will be absolutely raging. So basically, Cece's really good at this. Sherlock fucking Holmes. And I have no idea whether people are telling the truth or lying. But I know you quite well. So if I don't get this right, I'll be fucking raging.
1: Oh, yeah. This would be good. Yeah. Go back. Yeah. Let's have it.
4: I've had to think about this, okay? And I've tried to come up with stuff that I think you don't know, Pete, but then I think I've probably told you half of this when I've been pissed anyway, so I could be wrong, right? So let's just start.
2: Which guarantees that I'm pissed and can't remember it.
4: You are such a better drunk than me. I'm so sloppy.
2: Well, that's not fucking hard, is it?
4: Cece, are you a good drunk? Because I'm terrible.
2: Well,
1: I'm a fucking lightweight. That's what I am.
2: No. Do you know what? In Cece's defence, we went out the weekend, didn't we, babe?
1: Yeah.
2: And
1: still hanging. Yeah.
2: Cece held her own.
4: Did you?
1: I mean, listen, let's just put it out there. Because of the restrictions, there is no dancing allowed, right? So we were sat down the whole night. If there was a dance floor, I think that may have shown how actually off my nut I was, but that, I was pretty good at just being like, do you know what, I'm going to sit here casually, have my drink, chat a bit here, sip my drink. But Sunday was a write-off and I am still hanging now. So yes, anyway, back to the game.
2: Let's do it.
4: Okay, here goes. Two truths and a lie. Right, so years ago I was charged with looking after my auntie's pet cockatoo and I killed it.
1: Hang on. What? Hold on again. Can you just say all of that again? Because I'm very confused.
4: Yeah. Don't be confused. I'll just say it again. So, right. Years ago, my auntie asked me to look after her cockatoo, and I said yes, and I killed it.
1: What's a cockatoo? Is it a bird?
2: It's a bird, yes. Yeah. Right. Which surprises me, because you've always been quite good with a cockatoo.
4: Now, that's rude. You used my own joke against me, Pete. How dare you? Okay, so do you want to hear my next one?
1: Yes, please.
4: Okay, the second one is I've met Kim Kardashian.
2: Okay, and third one?
4: I once told Ollie Mers I would let him wear me like a hat.
1: Oh my God, I just love
2: right,
1: this.
2: Okay, so the first one is cockatoo murderer. second one is part of the Kardashians, and third one is, fucking Ollie Mers.
1: Okay.
4: Yep.
2: Right, we get a question on each one. How did you kill the cockatoo?
4: It was heat related.
2: You cooked it?
4: Not intentionally.
2: Oh, roast cockatoo. Is that, fucking hell, was that... I'm glad you didn't do that on MasterChef. Okay.
4: I've been adventurous with my culinary talents from a young age.
2: Evidently. Cece, have you got any questions for the parrot murderer?
1: I've literally just got cock written next to it. So my question...
4: Really, really illuminating, Cece, if I'm honest.
1: Cock.
4: Yeah.
1: How long ago was it?
4: Which thing?
1: The first one,
4: the cockatoo. Oh, a long time ago now. I think I was probably about 10. So, okay. God, 23 years.
2: Okay, number two, Kim Kardashian. Where did you meet her?
4: European Music Awards. That's right. That's right.
2: Okay.
4: She's fancy.
2: Cece, any questions on Kim K?
1: Was the meeting friendly?
4: Yes. Relatively.
2: But I would just love to see you talk to Kim Kardashian.
1: Same here. That's what I mean. I mean, I'm wondering what her response was.
2: And number three, for me, why on earth would you want to fuck Ollie Mers?
4: Who wouldn't?
1: No, I get it. Totally get that. Totally, yeah. Definitely get it.
4: There she goes. Cece knows.
2: Cece, your question.
1: I've got no questions on that one. No.
2: Okay.
4: Cece just believes it outright. Yeah, yeah, yeah. She looks like a goat.
1: Want it to be, yeah.
2: Okay, so I'm going to say the lie is the cockatoo, because I know you've been to the EMAs a few times and I know you would have bumped past with Ollie Mers a few times. So I don't believe that anyone would allow a 10-year-old Vicky Patterson to look after a fucking live animal. I wouldn't let a 33-year-old Vicky Patterson look after a live animal. So that's got to be the lie.
1: Okay. I was actually going to say the same, but Pete, because you're so shit at this game, it's making me want to change my answer. So now I'm like, is it Kim? No, do you know what? I'm going to go with the cock too. That cock is the lie.
2: It's not a cock too. It's a cock.
1: That's all I heard. That's all I heard.
2: As soon as you say cock to Cece, she goes into a daze. So which ones that we're both going for, the bird being the liar?
4: Okay, so shall I tell you the truth?
2: Yes.
4: Okay, you're both wrong, bitches.
1: Which one? Tell us, which is the lie?
4: Did not tell Ollie Mers I would let him wear me like a hat. I told Tom Jones I'd let him wear us like a hat.
1: Oh.
2: Well, that...
1: Yes.
2: That is understandable, because Tom Jones is a fucking cool man.
1: Yeah.
2: Do you want to join my team? That's my Tom Jones impression.
4: Yes,
2: right,
4: I
2: okay.
4: do, Tom.
2: So, wow. you've met Kim K. I would love to see that. You killed a fucking bird.
4: Oh, no, I'm not proud of it, and it wasn't intentional, and I was so sad. But, yeah, it happened.
1: So what actually did you put it in the oven? You put it in the microwave?
4: No, God. Now you're making me out to be a real sociopath.
1: Cece, really like, trying to understand it.
2: You've heard of don't fuck with cats. This is where don't fuck with cockatoos comes from.
4: No, this is don't fuck with pats.
2: Yeah. So, yeah, Erkan, you better sleep with one eye open, mate, because she's got it in her.
4: So, basically, I was very young and my auntie asked me to look after her cockatoo when she went on holiday. I, of course, said yes. I was trying to prove that I was grown up enough to have a pet. So, my mum and dad left me relatively in charge of this poor little animal. And we kept it in the conservatory. And it was just a really hot day. And I went out. and we didn't leave the windows open for him or anything. He was just in his cage, and he was quite old, but I just don't think he could handle the heat. So I killed him, and I'm very sorry to all the cockatoos out there, I suppose.
2: I don't think any of them are listening to this, so I think you're all right. Interesting.
1: Yeah, Kim then. Kim, what was the situation? Was it a hug? Was it like a high five? Was it like...
2: That's even better if fucking Vicky Patterson and Kim Kay high five.
1: Yeah. Like, what was the...
2: All right, Kim!
4: Yeah, I would love to tell you that we're like BFFs and we've kept in touch and we swap written stories and slut drop when we get together. But actually, it was super boring. I was presenting an award at the AMAs in Frankfurt, Germany. And I've been kept in like a green room all day. We were just getting pushed back because we were super unimportant compared to everybody else there. And we were just about to go and practice giving our award on the stage. And Kim K arrived to practice giving out hers. So they just said, guys, can you just take a step back? And we did. We took a step back and Kim K walked in and she just said, hi, guys. And she practiced presenting her award. And she said, I hope you have a good time tonight. And then she just walked off. And she was so tiny with such a big butt. And that's all there is to it, I'm afraid.
2: Is she fit?
4: Yeah, she's incredibly attractive. And so much more petite than you would have thought. Like, especially back in the day, like, I just remember her as being super voluptuous and very curvy. I know she's a lot more toned now. But, yeah, I remember thinking she was going to be more like me, but she's not. She's diddy and just stunning, yeah.
5: Wow.
2: Interesting. Well, I mean, you know, she's single again now. So if you do sort of want to slide in and, you know, give her my digits.
4: Yeah.
2: Do you know what I mean? Help us out.
4: Yeah, obviously. Like, I will. Yeah. I will do that. No problem. I'm a good wing woman. I can. Wing woman. That was such a bad pun. Oh no.
2: I'm so glad you picked up on that because I was about to go to fucking town. She just killed a bird and now she's calling herself a wing woman.
1: Oh dear.
4: I'll do what I can for you with Kim. Like.
2: Yeah, because you've been a terrible wing woman to me over the years.
4: That's bullshit. You just don't like all my friends and the people I set you up with just because they don't go over like a granny on ice skates. It's not my fault.
2: I've matured since then. I'm looking for different things.
4: Do you see what we think? Has he matured?
1: I mean, what, in the last 10 weeks that we've been doing this? let me think about that. No, do you know what? I always say this, but Pete, everybody gets you wrong. They always do. You've got this name in the papers that makes you seem just horrific. And, you know, I really wanted to believe it. And but you're not. You're actually annoyingly nice and you're annoyingly switched on. And yeah, it's you're not at all that person. So that's the only nice thing I'm going to say. OK, but there you have it. Stick
2: it. Other than that, I'm complete and utter prick. Vic, thank you so much for today. We know you've got to go back to work because you're in the middle of a shoot, aren't you?
4: Yeah, I am. I'm shooting for Fabulous today, but I was never going to be too busy for you two lovely people.
2: Well, thank you so much for your time. Message me later because we have things to discuss and organise.
4: Yes, I love this. Okay, so lovely to see you, Pete. Cece, it was lovely to meet you guys. And once again, I just want to clear my name as some sort of like bird-hating psychopath. It was a one-off and I'm sorry.
2: Yeah, no, I mean, that's nice. As soon as you get off here, I'm going to start telling everyone what a horrible person you are to animals.
4: Are you mad? I've got a whole bunch of crows I need to kill after this. So I'll see you.
2: Oh, dear.
1: Oh, I totally get why she's your mate. I totally, totally get it.
2: Can you tell?
1: Yeah. What a lovely girl.
2: She is just amazing. She really is one of the sweetest, most genuine people that I've certainly ever met within this industry. But even outside of that, she's just a genuinely good friend of mine. I love her to bits. You could talk to her all day. She's so much fun on a night out as well.
1: Yeah, I can imagine. I can imagine.
2: You can imagine what me and her are like on a night out.
1: If that's her sober, I would love to see her with the amount of tequila that we had at the weekend. That would be fun.
2: Oh, she... Listen, there's not many people who can keep up when I do drink. She can.
1: Really? She, what, toe-to-toe?
2: Toe-to-toe.
1: Amazing.
2: She goes for it, really goes for it. But she's just a great person. Right. After our guest every week and the fact that we're both terrible at Love the Way You Lie, we go on to our listeners' stories and advice.
1: Yes.
2: So each week we have a dating story and maybe some advice from our listeners, see if we can give them some words of wisdom, some pearls of knowledge from our experience. Quite often we can't, but we like to listen to the stories. So first up, we have got a dating story from Hannah, who's in Cambridge.
5: Okay, so mine is with when I was dating my old bar manager. We went for cocktails and we went to like a few different bars, and we went back to his, and he used to live with these two friends, and he like was renting a room in their house. And basically in the middle of the night, I woke up and I felt really sick, and I never feel sick after drinking. So I went to the toilet. I was sat on the toilet and I just threw up in the sink, like really out of the blue. And basically blocked the sink of this new

0: definitely wouldn't think, let me understand how to eat. I don't even know what the U-bend bit is. It's that bit, isn't it? The curve, isn't it? It's,
1: yeah, and do you know why they call it U-bend?
0: Because it bends. No? Because it's in a U-shape. Got it. Understood. Jeez, I would
1: do,
0: not.
1: Do you know why they call it U-bend? Because it bends?
0: Well, I... Come on, I want to be right. Please have me I'm right. Give me 10 out of 10.
1: What is it with people getting so fucked on dates that they have to relive their dinner in a sink or a toilet or just on themselves in bed?
0: Well, you should probably ask me that question directly.
1: I am asking you directly.
0: I thought you were trying to be polite then. So, you know what it is? It's just sometimes you think you can handle your drink and just sometimes you can't. I do think it depends on what you've eaten that day. If I haven't eaten a lot or I haven't filled my stomach with food, then it's my body will not respond well to alcohol. That's my excuse.
1: So okay, interesting. Because I always thought, really, because if I'm drinking, then I don't really eat a lot. Because I know people like to line their stomachs and all that, but surely you have more to throw up. Surely if you don't eat much, then you are it's just bile.
0: Well, it's just really.
1: I'm really sorry to anyone that may have tuned in to FUBAR this week for the dating show to hear me.
0: Let's talk about that.
1: Yeah, to hear me talk about bile. And for anyone listening, people, stop fucking throwing up. Why is everyone just throwing up on dates? Okay, so next up, we have got some advice needed from Kate. So I'm going to read this out to you, Cece, all right?
0: Okay.
1: Listen carefully.
0: Is this advice?
1: That she's looking for some advice. She needs some advice. So I've been dating this guy recently and things have been going well. I found out we have a conflict of interest, though. He has a fetish for belly buttons.
0: For what? Belly buttons?
1: Belly buttons. The right. Navel.
0: Okay.
1: The problem is that I have a weird thing with touching them. He likes any belly buttons, which I have, so I'm glad that pleases him. He also likes to fondle and lick belly buttons. Touching of belly buttons is what bothers me, so I'm not sure what to do. I'm happy.
0: Oh, wait, I was more. Right, go on.
1: Yeah, I'm not finished yet. I'm happy to do it to his belly button and also don't mind showing him my belly button. I just have an issue with him touching mine. Do you have any advice on what I can do? Can I get over my mini phobia?
0: This was not the kind of story I was expecting today.
1: Right, let's start. Let's break it down now.
0: Yeah, let's break it down.
1: Do you like belly buttons?
0: I like innies.
1: Okay, but do you specifically...
0: Oh, do I have a fetish for them? No, I don't. Do you?
1: I don't give a fuck about belly buttons, I'll be right. Honest with you.
0: Okay,
1: I don't really understand the fascination with it. I don't understand the fascination with people not liking them touched either. I'm not conscious about mine or weird about
0: it. Oh, no, I do. I know about that one.
1: Do you?
0: Because, yeah, someone used to poke my belly button, an ex-boyfriend. Thought that was sexy, and it does bother me because it's a funny part of the, it's like you have sensitive parts of the body, so I do understand that part of what she's saying. No, I think it's not when you're not when you finger your own belly button, it's different when someone else does it. Yeah,
1: okay. Is belly button fingering a thing? Is that saying?
0: I'm sure it is. I'm pretty sure it is. Maybe this is what this guy likes. Oh no, she's got an outie, he wouldn't be able to get it in there. No,
1: she's got an innie, she's got an innie.
0: She's got an innie.
1: I just think it's a bit of a weird one. It depends how much it really bothers her and it depends how much he really wants it. I would just say stay away from the belly button for both of you. If it bothers you that much, then he should just understand that that's not for him. Unless it's a really big fetish for him, where, do you know what I mean? Maybe it's because I don't understand the whole belly button thing.
0: Well, let's move to something else that maybe you would like to or like not to share, a fetish of yours, right? So something, you don't have to say it, but think of something in your head that that you are quite into, and if someone said, Pete, it's a no-go for me, you can't do that to me, whatever that thing is.
1: Would
0: that you
1: be
0: like,
1: a deal breaker?
0: Yeah, would it be a deal breaker?
1: No, it wouldn't. Because I think more importantly when it comes to sex or that kind of sexual chemistry is the connection rather than what you're actually doing. So I could quite happily drop a fetish of mine for the right person.
0: Interesting. I think personally, I would not change my self for somebody. I'm always open to suggestion, but if it's really bothering you, then I'm sure there is someone out there, a doctor that can help with phobias of the belly button.
1: But yeah, I think they call them.

0: enable nurses.
1: There you go, enable nurse. But I feel like maybe you should, there must be other things that you can explore sexually that's both going to please you, that doesn't involve having someone stick his willy, if that's what he likes, into your belly button.
0: I mean, I don't know.
1: Could be that. See, could be that.
0: Likes to fondle and lick belly buttons, not actually fuck her belly button.
1: Oh, did she say that? Oh.
0: Yeah, she exactly said that. So, because I would understand that that would probably not be the nicest thing in the world to have someone's fucking helmet in your belly button.
1: what I meant about you can't poke it. It's about someone else poking it. When you poke your own, it's not the same thing.
0: Yeah, well...
1: Oh, God. Can you move on already? I've done it again.
0: Basically, my advice would be to have a little chat about it. If it bothers him that much, then I think that's a little bit weird. And if it doesn't bother you enough for you to give it a go, then listen, practice makes perfect. Just maybe, you know, sit at home and fondle your own a little bit and see if you can worm or work your way up to him fondling it, and potentially, as Cece said, work your way up to him fucking it. Also, I would love to know either how big your belly button is or how small your dick is for that to be fucked.
1: Can you come on next week and let us know the circumference of your belly button? I think that's all we need to know right now. We don't need the details of
0: and the girth of his shaft. So, yeah, I mean, listen, that was a slightly odd one, and you know, but I wish...
1: Odd is good.
0: Yeah, we love odd. Yeah. We love the weird and wonderful.
1: Bring the odds. We like it.
0: Weird and wonderful. So, yeah, that's it from
1: and
0: us.
1: And that's it. Thank you.
0: Dating stories. So, on that note...
1: Is this where we drag out our goodbye?
0: Unfortunately, yeah, it's just time to say goodbye.
1: Okay. I feel like we can't end it on the note of belly buttons because I'm going to go away and think about this now.
0: Well, I mean, listen, maybe it's not just you. I'm going to go away and think about it. Maybe our listeners will go away. Let's all just come off, you know, stop listening to this. Cece and I will come off air and we'll all just spend 5 minutes thinking about belly buttons. And it will make us all feel less weird that we know that there are thousands of other people doing it with us.
1: Yes, everyone has their thing.
0: Everyone has their thing. So, yeah, another fantastic week. Love speaking to you, as always. Love speaking with Vicky Patson because she's one of my good friends. So thank you, everyone, for listening to The Dating Show. We are going to love you and leave you and see you next week. Namaste.
1: Namaste.
0: Okay, you still waited for me and it still doesn't
1: work. Okay, I won't wait.
0: You know what? We can't do this anymore. All right, it's getting fucking weird. Just namaste, everyone. Goodbye.
1: Goodbye, namaste.
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4: And me, Tamvi.
3: So this show is, Culture Clash is where we take a look at the melting pot of British society and the culture clashes that can arise. So we aim to have fun and honest chats about being young and British Asian whilst also holding on to our cultural values and beliefs. So each week we're going to have a different theme and topic. So Tanvi, unveil the topic and theme for this week.
4: This week the topic is dating, and I can't wait to get into it because, like, we've all been there, we've all had horror stories, we all love talking about dating, giving our tips. We're going to be getting into agony aunt questions that you want to know, and I'm just so excited because it's juicy.
3: Yeah, we talk about dating all the time between us, so this is going to be fun to do it on air. So coming up on the show, we'll be looking at stories that have made the news. We'll be joined by Annabelle Knight, who's a relationship expert. We're going to be having to take notes for that. And Love Island's Cynthia Tao from the winter Love Island season will be talking about modern dating and the struggles that come with that. So I'm excited about that.
4: Yeah, I mean, who better to speak to about dating than a Love Islander?
3: Exactly. Now, a little bit about us as your hosts of the show. I'm Juggy, so I am British Asian, British born, Punjabi. I'm of Sikh faith. I'm 5'11" on dating profiles, 5'10" in person.
4: That basically means 5'8".
3: Yeah. I've got brown eyes. I feel like it is like the Hinge stats. You know the foot that you have to put on.
4: You've got to add 2 inches on,
3: yeah,
4: though.
3: Yeah, you know how it is. Right.
4: To the height.
3: But I'm not 5'8", just disclaimer, all right? I'm not 5'8". But yeah, so I'm a presenter and I'm a film producer, director and writer. So really excited to be on here and talk with you, Tanvi, about everything. But yeah, tell us about yourself.
4: Yeah, I'm Tanvi. I'm also Indian, but unlike Juggy, I am Gujarati, which is another state in India, and there's so many. So there's so many different varieties of Indians. I was also born and raised in the UK, and I actually used to work in banking and finance. So I'm a chartered accountant, which I know I don't look and seem like your typical boring accountant, but I used to do that. But I actually quit my job last year. So now I am a content creator and a presenter. So that is why you're listening to me here on Fubar Radio.
3: This is good because it's got that different perspective, right? You've got that finance side, and then you've got the, you do fashion as well, don't you? So you talk
4: yeah,
3: about
4: I
3: that.
4: Just feel like women can do it all. Like, just because you work a corporate job doesn't mean you can't play sports or be fashionable or just have loads of these different elements to you. So that's what I'm all about.
3: No, 100%, right? So everyone's talking about this niching thing. They're like, oh, because you're a presenter, but then you're a director as well. I'm like, you can do both.
4: Put me into a box.
3: Yeah, 100%. Right, so a little bit get to know. I'm going to ask you some quick fire questions just to, you know, get, you know, under your skin a little bit.
4: Okay,
3: right. Okay. So we're going out to celebrate the show. We're going out to eat. Where are we going, and what are you ordering for the table?
4: I love pizza.
3: Okay.
4: I think I'm going to have to go to Pizza Express.
3: Nice.
4: Is that really basic of me? I don't know.
3: I mean, look, I was hoping
4: for something
3: a bit
4: to
3: more,
4: Pizza Express
3: yeah?
4: But anymore. Like,
3: it's fine, it's fine.
4: Pizza Express is like my childhood thing, okay? Yeah. I haven't grown out of it yet. And I'm going to get, well, I'm vegetarian.
3: Okay.
4: Don't judge me for it.
3: No, it's fine. It's fine.
4: But I would probably just get like a margarita and the supersized dough balls. You know, you can get like normal dough balls, then you get the supersized. That's what I'm getting.
3: Okay. And who was your childhood crush? Take us back. Who was on the poster on the wall?
4: Do you know what? It's probably someone like Neo. Usher.
3: Okay,
4: Neo. That kind of vibe.
3: I like it. The R&B yeah. to early 2000s vibe.
4: Yeah,
3: like
4: that was
3: it.
4: What I had on my wall.
3: I like it. What you got for me?
4: Okay, if you could visit one country in the world, where would it be?
3: Japan. Okay. I want to do the Mario Karts.
4: Oh yeah, I've seen that. Yeah. You can ride around in actual real life Mario Karts on the street.
3: Yeah, I want to do that. Like, it looks so cool. And obviously I like Japanese food and just the culture. I think it'd be amazing to go there. So yeah, that's where I'd go, yeah.
4: Okay, and how else are we going to get to know you? Let's talk about a dating question, okay?
3: Okay.
4: If you had to pick one quality that is a non-negotiable in a person that you were looking to marry, what would it be?
3: Just... said, oh, marry, but yeah, okay.
4: Go straight to marriage.
3: I would say just sense of humour. I'm quite like young at heart. I like that kind of, you know, you just got to have that humour. You've got to be able to laugh, right?
4: Yeah, I think laughing is the way to be with someone for the rest of your life.
3: Yeah.
4: But there just aren't that many funny people out there.
3: Date your life's been hard low. Time for me. Okay, let's get down to the new segment. So each week we're going to be picking a story that's, you know, going on in the world that we want to kind of dissect and offer kind of our South Asian perspective, because you don't really get that in mainstream. So we Love Island is back. We've got Cynthia coming on shortly as well. So let's talk Love Island. Now, Love Island comes with its own stigma for our community. Now, one of the things I want to ask is, why don't South Asians go on there? Like, what's your opinion on that?
4: Yeah, I mean, throughout all the seasons of Love Island, there's probably been like a handful of South Asians that have actually made it onto the show. I'm sure more apply, but it's probably the minority. I think for South Asians, it's so scary to put themselves out there on reality television, because we get judged by our own community for everything, and we're exposed to hate already because we are an ethnic minority from the general public. But more than anything, if we were to slip up or do something a bit controversial or something that's not so traditional, I think especially for women, you'll get dragged. You will literally get dragged on the internet. We've seen it before when Shannon went on previously. She got awful hate from the South Asian community, and it's so sad because as a community we should be supporting
3: one another.
4: Do you
3: think we are too conservative? Like, you know, like, because on Love Island, you know, I was explaining to my mum and dad how it all works. They were just intrigued, and I was like, okay, so you have to go to bed with a partner on there, you have to, you know, you do, they generally wear,
4: yeah, you're not, in bikinis,
3: you're in
4: the
3: bikinis
4: whole day.
3: And trunks, and you know, you do kissing challenges. It is very kind of promiscuous show, and our community is quite taboo like that. Do you think that needs to change in general?
4: Absolutely. I think whilst we have made progress, like, I do think we still just hold our members of our community to such a high standard. Like, we're not allowed to make mistakes, we're not allowed to be progressive, and like, it's the 21st century. Like, we believe in gender equality, we should be able to have the same opportunities and do the same thing as like white counterparts. So definitely we need to change, and also we just need to be empowering one another. Like, how are we as a society gonna get the opportunities we deserve and just move forward if we're not allowing our own to have those same opportunities without dragging them on the internet?
3: 100%. And also, we're British born, we're here, we've grown up with the same kind of you know, atmosphere, environment as everyone else. We're capable of them stuff. It's just, you know, I think it's more fear of our own community and what they're going
4: to
3: say.
4: Judgment, I think. I mean, growing up, I think, as Indians, you can probably relate to this, but like before doing anything, before making any decisions, before going out, your parents always drill it into your head, like, what would people say?
3: Yeah.
4: Like, about anything.
3: Yeah.
4: Like, who you choose to marry, what job you choose to have. It's all about, like, what the community would say. And you're constantly worried about what people think. I mean, I put that out the window because of my career as, like, a social media content creator.
3: It's good that your parents are open and, you know...
4: But I'm definitely the minority, right? I know so many of my friends that still have to worry about what their parents think. And so, like, doing reality TV is completely out of the question.
3: Yeah, no, 100%. It is for a lot. But on Love Island, now, generally, people of colour don't do too well. It's traditional. They only put one or two kind of people in there, and they never do well. And what do you think that tells us about society in general and the whole kind of colorism debate? And, you know, why don't we do well in there? Do you think it's because they're not putting the right people that actually are attracted to, you know, people of color? Or what's your opinion on that?
4: I hate to say it, but I think there is just a prejudice and an unconscious bias with society where, you know, the Eurocentric beauty standard is blonde hair, blue eyes. That is so common on Love Island that, like, that's the girl that gets the most attention and all the men like. And the black or brown girls are often, like, pushed to the side. It exists during the show, but also after. Like, I've read so many articles about it where the opportunities the women of colour get after are so much lower.
3: They have to work a lot harder.
4: Yeah, they have to work a lot harder, even if they've been on it the whole season versus someone who's been on it, like, a week. If they're white, they often get way more opportunities, but also the income. I've heard the amount of pay, like, for a brand campaign, if you are white and you are the most marketable, blonde hair, blue eyes, tan skin, versus if you're maybe a black woman or a brown woman, your income is literally half just because brands don't place a higher value on you. And that's sad, and that needs to change.
3: Crazy when you think about it, right? And I think we were talking about Sanam just before off air. She's the Winter Love Island winner.
4: Yeah,
3: she came across really
4: love
3: well but also she wasn't that controversial. I think that's why one of the things, you know, do we only accept South Asians or black people to win if they're quite, you know, reserved?
4: Mm-hmm.
3: And is that, you know, if you've got a bit of a personality, is that seen as a flaw?
4: Yeah, I mean, that's probably something to say in general with Love Island. Obviously, the show is heavily produced.
3: Yeah.
4: And I feel like people who aren't outspoken and going to cause trouble is probably what the producers prefer anyway, because they're able to kind of shape them into the character they want them to play on the show. I mean, it's not news that it's not scripted, obviously, but it is, like, influenced by the producers' decisions. So I think as long as they're not causing trouble, yeah, sure, person of colour, absolutely do your thing.
3: But another thing is, on Love Island, as we're just Love Island centric today, now, on this series, the public got to vote who got together. And it was quite segregated. The white people got put together, the two black contestants got put together. And that's a recurring theme.
4: Yeah, it's happened before.
3: And it's just, what is that, like, again, what is that telling us about society? Are we not open to mixed race? Are we, you know, what is that about every kind of community as well? What is that saying?
4: It's interesting that that's happened, because I always see mixed race people around. Like, I always see mixed couples, and I love it, and I think we need to normalise it. But I also think there's, again, like, this subtle unconscious bias where people put people together that look like each other because they think they suit. And actually, maybe on paper or personality-wise or, like, intellectually, they're completely different. It, like, they, just because they look good together. So again, I think that's, like, that unconscious bias we need to challenge.
3: But also, as a community, like, I would just naturally gravitate to probably a South Asian as well. Like, we don't... For ourselves as well, we kind of stick to what we know, right?
4: Mm-hmm.
3: We don't, it's hard to get out of your comfort zone, isn't
4: it? Yeah, and also from a culture perspective, you would automatically have more in common with a South Asian. There might be nuances, jokes, the food, like the weddings, all of that. You automatically click. But it doesn't necessarily mean that you won't get on with someone that's not South Asian. I just think, yeah, these are the biases that we need to talk about all the time so that we're actively not swaying towards that preference or what we're used to and actually branching out.
3: Yeah, I like that saying of normalising it, just making it, you know, testing the water.
4: Yeah, it shouldn't be a taboo to, like, marry outside your race, marry outside your culture, but I think we're still working in that as a society.
3: Yeah, but then also the communities want a route for their own as well.
4: Yeah,
3: they
4: yeah.
3: do, like, you know, the vaccinators, they do want them to get together, especially on Twitter. It's like Love Island on Twitter is like its own show on itself.
4: Yeah, I mean, Twitter's toxic. I stay away from it because it terrifies me, but you can watch the whole of Love Island just on Twitter from the memes.
3: That's what I've been doing. I'm not gonna lie. I'm not gonna lie. And, like, diversity on there. Now, there's been a big calling for diversity on Love Island, and I think there should be. And there's still, you know, where are the dad bods at? Where are the hairy guys at?
4: Like, yeah. Oh my god. I think Love Island is such a in the sense, it's superficial because obviously people go on there because they look good, they're happy to be on reality TV, and a lot of it is about like what you look like on the outside. But actually, there needs to be diversity, not just from like people that are just normal, everyday people that don't look like supermodels, which most of the people on there do, but also just like from a race perspective, from an LGBTQ plus perspective, from a disability perspective. There just needs to be like more diversity as a whole on the show. And I don't think it's something that would happen overnight, but I would have thought at this point and this many seasons that we would see more variety. And like, it just,
3: you don't see curves on there, you don't see curves on there, you don't see anything. It's just like, that's not a good representation of the general public as well. And it's a bit, because then obviously like beauty standards, you look at someone like that, you know, as a guy, you look at a guy in a six pack, or as a girl, you look a girl in a kind of, you know, amazing figure, and you're like, okay, should I, that's not good for like...
4: It's so damaging because obviously that can really impact people's mental health. But also at the same time, I think it's a catch-22, because if you're not seeing people that look like you on it, you're not going to apply, are you? So
3: yeah, exactly, exactly. Now, we're talking about Love Island. So we actually have our first guest, which I'm really, really excited about. We've got Cynthia Tawo. Now, she was in the Winter Love Island. She was a Casamore contestant. And we've got her here. So Cynthia... How are you doing?
5: How are you?
3: Yeah, all good. How's everything going?
5: Good, really good.
3: Oh, good. Like, timely we got you on, because it's all Love Island centric. We're talking about dating, and who better? Someone that's been in there, done that. So,
5: yeah.
3: So first of all, just what made you want to go on Love Island?
5: Well, I mean, I'm going to be 26, and my younger brother, who's literally turned 20 today, has been in a long-term relationship for about 3 years. So it's a little bit embarrassing when you're, you know, turning 26 and you still have no serious boyfriend at all whatsoever. My older brother is 31 now, and he's been in this relationship for about 7 years. So I'm the only single person in my family.
4: Which isn't a bad thing. It's not a bad thing.
5: No, it's not a bad thing, but it's like also like, you know, when you see your brothers are in love, and it's like, usually it's the boys that take the longest to fall in love. So what the hell is going on here? So I think it was that as well. I also just love the idea of love. And I think I miss that feeling of being in love as well. And it's such a strong and passionate emotion. So you'd want to share that with someone else, right? So I definitely went on there to have a boyfriend at the end of it.
3: Okay, so you went on for the right reasons. You were like, okay, yes. No, you know what, I actually want... But did you get any kind of backlash from your own kind of family or any reservations about going on? Because we were talking about it just now, you know, people of colour, contestants of colour don't tend to do that well on a show like that. What was...
5: Well, I mean, my mum is a very devoted Christian. So the fact that I was going to go on TV and have my bum out and my boobs out, I think that for her was a bit stressful. But to be honest, she was actually really, really good. I think as much as she is a devoted Christian, I think she's also very aware that we live in a time where everything is very modern now. It's not how it was however many years ago anymore. So it's kind of like... you need to relax a little bit. You can't be as strict, because if you are as strict, my kid's going to do it anyway. I think she's kind of gotten into that now.
3: Okay. And you mentioned your mum's of Christian faith. Now, obviously, this being, we're a show called Culture Clash. Me and Tanvi are both Indian, but we're from different kind of regions in India, and we're of different faiths. Like, do you go by a faith? Like, what kind of ethnicity? Could you tell us a little bit more about your background in terms of that side of things?
5: I mean, I'm Nigerian. So my heritage is I'm Nigerian.
3: Yeah.
5: I'd say with a lot of African cultures, it can be quite strict, I think, especially when it came to like going to school as well. So like going to school, you'd have to make sure that you're doing the subjects where you can get a really, really good job. And I remember when I told my mum that I was going to go to university to study music, and her face kind of went, what? She was like, are you joking? Like, where on earth could you go with this? And I told her all the things that you could go into with it. And I think that surprised her, because I don't think she was aware that there is actually so many jobs you can go into with music. And I think it comes down to the same thing as well with dating. I think African cultures, I find that they want you to date another African man who is, you know, he's got a very good job, you know, you want them to be the wife that they come home to, that you cook the dinners for, like, do you know what I mean, that sort of thing. And again, I think my mum's kind of realized now that we're living in very modern times, and it's not what it used to be like at all. And I mean, I don't really have a type when it comes to men. Like, I don't really I'm not really specific when it comes to, oh, black, white, whatever, you know, I don't really care. I think at the end of the day, love is love, and whoever you fall in love with is, it's, you're blessed enough to have that feeling, you know? But yeah, no, I think when it comes to African cultures, it can be a little bit strict. I'm just very lucky with my mum, I'd say. I'm very lucky with my mum.
3: So that's why we've done a show like this, right? We call it Culture Clash, because it's interesting to find out, yeah, you know, from different cultures, how, because I think Indian culture and African culture are quite similar in terms, yeah, of everything you mentioned. I done English at university and my parents are like, what are you going to do with that? And I was like, yeah, like, you know, there's this, there's that. And then even the whole dating thing, right? You're kind of expected to go with your own culture. So it's really, yeah, interesting to hear your perspective. But let's go back to Love Island. What, mm-hmm, was the experience like for you on there?
5: Do you know what's so interesting? Everyone sort of kind of asks me that question. And I know some women ask me that question as well, in the sense of, oh, because I'm black, right? I'm a darker skin tone. What is it like being a black woman on that show? Mm. And if I'm honest, I had a great time. Like, I had a really, really good time. I think
3: That's
5: I
3: nice
5: was very
3: hear.
5: Immersed in the experience. Like, when they said to me, okay, we're going to take your phone, I was like, take it now. I don't want to. Like, I was very ready to not have my phone. I was very ready to just enjoy living in that moment. So obviously it was a shame that it got cut short, but I was so immersed in that experience that I had a great time. And obviously, I think everyone knows my storyline as well. So even I was surprised, to be quite honest with you. I was very, very surprised, because I think you do go onto that show worried if someone will be attracted to you. Yeah. And I think it is, I think I was seeing the statistic, the UK is 82% Caucasian, I think that is.
3: That's crazy.
5: And I think obviously, That's a high.
3: I didn't realise that.
5: It's a lot of people. So obviously when you go onto a show that is predominantly Caucasian, like, let's be real, it is predominantly, yeah, Caucasian. You're going on a show that is like that. Even thinking that and being, oh, okay, is this man going to be attracted to me? Not just because of my skin, mm-hmm, but just me, right? You have to think about it like that. And obviously, again, Love Island is a very looks-based show. Let's be real. It's a looks-based show. Yeah. It goes based on looks, and then the connection comes afterwards. So I was worried, oh my gosh, is someone actually going to find me attractive? Because I am a black woman, realistically. So, and it's a very predominantly Caucasian show. Mm. And I was very surprised. I was pleasantly surprised with my experience, and I was very happy with it. So I had a great time. Obviously, it is different for everyone. You do get people that don't have storylines, so they don't get any airtime. And that is a shame, because you do want to show everything, but there is so much that goes on,
3: yeah,
5: during that show, during one night,
3: yeah,
5: that you guys, like, there's only an hour that you guys are actually shown.
3: Yeah,
5: I was even surprised that both of my kisses made it to air, because there was so much more.
3: Listen, go get your airtime, all right? I like
4: kisses.
3: It.
4: No, they must have been good kisses. That's what I
5: mean. Oh, girl, they were good kisses. I won't toot his horn too much, but, you know, I was very surprised, because there was so much more that was going on in that evening alone, and on the other side as well, in the other villa. So it's like, the fact that both of my kisses got aired, I was like, get in.
3: I like the fact that you went on there and you were open-minded, and you kind of showcased for all kind of people of colour that, you know, you had a great experience. The fact that you come away, yeah, saying that, hopefully that opened doors, mm, for more people of colour to kind of go on the show going, actually, it's not that bad.
4: Yeah, I mean, sorry, go ahead.
5: This season is ridiculously diverse. I am, yeah, so chuffed at it. Like, it's so diverse. I am, like, blown away, mm, by it.
4: But it's also because, like Jockey said, women like you have gone on and had a good experience, and that then will encourage more to keep applying, which is exactly what we, yeah, need. And yeah, today's episode is literally all about dating. You've already shared your experience, you know, on the show itself, but, like, now you've left the villa, okay? Your life must have changed. Obviously, yeah, there's a lot that's happened since, and we want to know, like, what is going on with you now? What is your dating life like right now?
5: It's so weird. It's really, really weird, because it's like, look, I'm on Hinge. I don't care. I'll own it. I'm on Hinge. I want a boyfriend, simple as. But it's like, I think when we get to that point where they're like, oh, can I have your Instagram? And I'm like, I kind of hesitate a little bit, because it's like, I'm verified. I've got however many thousands of followers. Then I've kind of got to break it to them that I was on Love Island. Is that going to be an ick for them? I don't know. But either way, if it is an ick for you, then you're not the person for me. Regardless.
3: What has the reaction been to that, though? What has the reaction been to when you tell them you're on Love Island? Has it been like quite positive or?
5: It's kind of like it was like, oh my gosh, no way. Like, I don't watch it, but that's great.
4: But then don't you think half the time, half the time they definitely know exactly who you are and they're just trying to stunt, like pretend they don't.
5: You know what? I had a really, really weird experience. So there was this one guy, we matched and then he was like, your face looks familiar. And I was thinking,
4: here we go.
5: Please don't say. And then he sent me a voice note and it was like, oh my gosh, like you're Cynthia from Love Island. And I was like, oh my gosh. And then he started kind of fangirling a little bit.
4: Red flag, straight red flag.
5: Also, this is what really put me off is that he's also friends with Casey. So I was like, yeah, no.
4: That's weird.
5: Like, absolutely not.
4: Fine.
5: Like, no.
4: Well, you've said you're on Hinge and obviously you are meeting people that aren't Love Islands or anything of the sort. But have you had like anyone famous, any blue ticks in those DMs since you've been on? Like, give us the goss.
5: Oh, do you know what? I feel like I'm not famous enough to have that many blue ticks. The only blue ticks that are in my DMs is like my friends. Literally, that's it.
4: That's still a flex.
5: That's literally it. That's the only thing. I genuinely don't have like any other blue ticks that are like flirty or anything with me. I think, do you know what I've noticed is on Instagram, you have to reach a certain amount of following to have recognition from other blue ticks, if that makes sense.
4: Mm.
5: So like, I feel like if you're like 40K upwards, then you kind of have the following of like other blue ticks. It's interesting.
3: This Instagram, like DM life, is crazy, isn't it? No,
4: I just think it's mad that like someone's following or like the number of followers on someone's page can like dictate their value, which is so silly because obviously you're a beautiful person inside and out. Just because you haven't got blue ticks in there right now doesn't mean you won't in the future. But I was, but also, like, what are you actually looking for in a guy? Like, you are actively dating. You said you want to find someone. You want a boyfriend. Like, what are the non-negotiables in a person?
5: Non-negotiable is you need to be hardworking as ever. Just purely because I have my own business as well, so I need you to understand there may be a few hours where I won't be able to respond to you because what I do is I'm baking. So that takes a lot of my time, but that's hours of work. Do you know what I mean? That's not okay. Stop and text here and there. Like, I need you to understand that I'm not always going to be able to text you, and then vice versa. Do you know what I mean? Mm. So I can understand that. But then I want us to be able to have good communication at the end of the day. When we're done at the end of the day, it's not, oh, I'm tired, I'll text her tomorrow. It's, oh no, how has your day been? That sort of thing. Family orientated. I really want someone that's family orientated because like me and my brothers are super duper close. So I'd need someone that's also the same. I mentioned good communication. Isn't afraid to just have fun. Like, life is so serious, like, all the time, right? There are so many instances where life is so serious, and I just want someone to be able to just relax and not take life too seriously. Be serious in the serious moments and just have fun when you're not in the serious moments.
4: I don't think you're asking for too much at all. And honestly, I hope you find him. I mean, you sound like a hustler, and I feel like I can relate to so much of what you said. Like, I love to work, and finding someone who actually gets it and isn't emasculated by like a female hustler is so important, but so rare. But they do exist. I promise you, they do exist.
5: Well, point them out to me.
4: I'll let you know. I'll be your wingwoman. Don't worry.
3: But Cynthia, also tell us about your business. So, cake business, your baker?
5: Yes.
3: Yes. Yes. Tell us a little bit more.
5: I am a baker. So, my business is called Sinful Treats.
3: Love
5: it. Obviously, like Cynthia, Sin City, obviously having a cake is sort of like an indulgence that you shouldn't have.
3: I like that name. Strong name.
5: So, you know, we can enjoy it. And my business is my baby, literally. It has been going since, I'd say I started it up, like the idea of it in 2019, but it was never something that I really took seriously until about like May last year. And it just so happened to be that like it was mentioned through Love Island, and then obviously it's like kind of grown through there. But my business is my baby. I make cakes, cupcakes, cookies. I want to introduce brownies to the menu soon as well. So yeah, no, this weekend has been a very busy weekend for me. I've literally got about 5 cakes and 48 cupcakes
4: wow.
5: to make.
4: Don't hesitate to throw a few more in there and send them our way.
3: Listen, you're our first guest, Cynthia, right, for the Culture Clash show. So listen, we want to know what flavour you'd make for us two in the studio for your baking. By the end of your time here, I want to know what kind of, yeah, what cupcake or what, you know, flavour you'd make us, right, for our show.
5: I kind of already know.
3: Oh, okay, go on then.
5: So I'd either give you guys either white chocolate and raspberry.
3: Okay. Okay.
5: Or white chocolate and pistachio.
4: Oh, I like the sound of that
3: one. Yeah, I like that one. Yeah. Okay, that's the winner.
5: I thought so. Pistachio. So with the pistachio, it's a vanilla flavored cookie, white chocolate chips, and it's got pistachios inside the cookie. And then I've made like a pistachio sort of kind of like paste, like spread sort of thing goes inside the cookie. So when you break open the cookie, you've got like this pistachio cream sort of thing.
4: Look, you're speaking to someone that never steps foot in the kitchen. So you could have given me like a milk chocolate cookie and I would have been happy. But that sounds delightful.
3: Listen, you've got the dating criteria there. You bake. That's a selling
4: point. That's a wifey material.
5: Well, you know what the typical line, and if any guys are on Hinge that match with me, like, just please listen, I don't need a taste tester, okay? I don't need one. I do not need one. That is the go-to line for guys. I'm like, oh god, here we go again.
3: Now, Cynthia, you said you're a boss woman, you're owning kind of that, and you've got that side of you. But, you know, back in the day of generations of our parents, you know, there was like kind of that, you know, women stay at home, men are the providers. Yeah. How do you feel like dating's changed since then? Like, you know, now it's a modern day world, but are we kind of there yet?
5: I feel like it's kind of like switched, if I'm honest, to a little bit. I find that more and more men want to kind of spend more time with their children and, you know, be probably a stay-at-home dad, whilst sometimes the woman is the breadwinner. I'm not saying that this is like, you know, a large factor of people, but I've seen it like here and there, you know. But I also still feel like there is still a little bit of an expectation for women to be in the kitchen and, you know, have the babies and stay at home.
4: That's why I purposely don't. I'm making a point.
5: Like, literally, if I'm not in the kitchen cooking with my mum, she's like, how do you expect to have a husband that will love you because you don't cook?
4: My dad says the same thing.
3: But they're in that generation, right? Yeah. They don't know. They've just grown up with what they know, right? So they're passing that down on us. It's up to us to kind of change it. But then even us treading that ground, it's hard. It's hard to know as a guy. It's hard to know when to be the gentleman, I suppose, and when to kind of do, you know, open the doors or pay for the first date, which we're talking about later, and stuff like that.
4: My answer to this is, just marry a chef. Yeah. So you don't need to be in the kitchen.
5: Right, noted.
3: But yeah, Cynthia, now you mentioned African culture before. Now, do you, because in Indian culture, we have a caste system, don't we, Tanvi?
4: Yeah.
3: So is there like a caste system? And what that means is basically in India, we have a different caste system of what people done back in India in terms of their jobs that ranks like higher and lower.
4: It's almost like a hierarchy based on what people were known for. And it also goes hand in hand with this idea of colorism. You mentioned that you're a dark skin black girl, and even in Indian culture, and I know that this is similar in African culture, like if you're more fair skinned, you're seen as more beautiful. So again, do you think the caste system, the colorism, does that exist 100%. In African culture, and does it affect your dating life?
5: I'd say, I don't know if it would be more so in African culture, but I do see it in British culture.
3: Okay.
5: There are phrases, there are multiple like different phrases in to describe a black woman. So like I would be classified as like a dark skinned black woman, and then you have a brown skinned black woman. So that would be slightly lighter than me, probably. And then you have the light-skinned black woman. It's so strange.
4: It's crazy that we're judged for like the shade of our skin. It's crazy.
5: Yeah, it's so strange. And what I found, especially in school, was the girls that had the really like curly hair, that were, you know, of the lighter sort of darker skin tone, were the girls that were, I guess, seen as more beautiful. Mm-hmm. And then it only changed a few years ago where it was like, oh my gosh, no, like, dark-skinned black women are actually really beautiful, and they do also have curly hair. It may not be as loose as the other girl's curly hair, but it's super coily, and that's still curly. So I think it is starting to change. It is definitely starting to change, but it was definitely a thing 100%
4: I think also it's like trends, like beauty trends. Obviously, yeah. There's like this ideal Eurocentric beauty standard, which I think is absolute BS and needs to go out the window. But like the Kardashians, like normalized like lip fillers, which are actually more traditional to African women, or like having a bit of big butt. Like that's also more traditional, maybe with like South American cultures. And even now, like I can relate, fluffy eyebrows, like oiling your hair, all of these things are now trends because white people do it. That was like part of Indian culture for centuries. Yeah. So I think it's a shame that it's only become beautiful because other people have made it beautiful. But at the same time, I completely agree. Black women are beautiful and they need to be appreciated for who they are.
3: But the whole colorism thing, it goes back to, you know, when it goes back to our own communities, I think. You know, when Prince Harry and Meghan were on Oprah and they made that comment about Archie's skin color, and they said, someone said that in our own communities, that's a common thing to talk about. It wasn't a shock. You know, you go, oh, are they going to go after the boy side or the girl side, and whoever's lighter, they prefer it, right?
4: Yeah. And also they have things like this. I don't know if you know about this, but there's this cream called Fair and Lovely. And it's been cancelled in the UK, but it's basically like the skin whitening cream that apparently will make you more beautiful. And it's just sad because obviously younger girls who are darker skin toned, and I'm sure you can probably relate to this, like growing up, you felt less beautiful because you weren't lighter, which is so sad.
5: And this is why I'm quite careful when I call myself an influencer, because what am I actually influencing? And I feel like a lot of the influencers need to look at themselves in the mirror as well with that, in the sense of, what are you actually influencing? Like, you have hundreds of thousands of followers. How many of these, like those people percentage wise, are female, and age range wise, how old are they? Mm-hmm. And also just remember, if you call yourself an influencer, what are you influencing? If you're holding up an ad picture that is, oh, you know, these fat burning pills, and a 13-year-old girl goes and buys them, and something bad happens, like, again, what are you influencing? And I think that goes back to like the whole era of the BBLs.
4: Yeah.
5: Now that it's kind of going, if I'm honest, it's kind of slowly making its way out. Everyone kind of wants to be a gym girl, you know. Everyone wants that gym vibe, that the girls that are muscular and strong and toned, and which is good, which is what you want. This is, you know, you want people to take care of them, help their health and move their body. But I definitely think, again, as an influencer, you need to be careful as to what you're influencing. And it goes the same for like your Kim Kardashians and your Kylie Jenners, you know?
4: Yeah, no, I think it's so important to be responsible with your platform. Yeah. And if you have a big platform, use it to raise awareness for the right things.
5: Yeah.
4: And you sound 100%. Like you're doing exactly that. So what is kind of next for you? Like, in terms of, I guess, your platform, what are you now looking forward to doing? And ultimately, dating life, when are you looking to settle down?
5: Well, if I'm honest, I want to build an empire for myself. I think I have that entrepreneur mind. Like, I can't not run a business. Like, I have to. Like, it's just,
3: it's always on the go, right? Everything's on the go all the time. Yeah. Yeah.
5: I just can't see myself doing anything else other than running a business. Like, I just can't see it. So, I definitely want to continue to grow my business. Of course, that takes time, especially when it's baking, because there are a lot of bakers out there that are very, very talented. And, you know, that it is a stiff competition. So, it's kind of, you have to be, I guess, based on your area, you have to hit your right target, your target market. And then I want to hopefully one day have a shop. I'm manifesting that. I'm putting that into the universe.
3: We're doing it for you.
4: Yeah,
3: there you go.
5: I want a Simple Treat shop, and I just want it to be, you know, I want it to be a place where people can go and, you know, be like, oh, I can't resist that vanilla raspberry cupcake. I need that pistachio cookie. Do you know what I mean?
3: So listen, we need that. We need that in the studio, right? So send it our way. Right, so Cynthia, look, thank you so much for sharing your perspective and telling us a bit about you and the culture and just how that affects the dating scene and your experience on Love Island. It's been really interesting. But just before you go, I've got some quick fire dating questions for you.
5: Oh, no.
3: Just because we're going to get into our next segment in a minute. So just nice archway. What is your first date tip? Like, for a guy?
5: Make sure to compliment them.
3: Okay. Do people not do that?
4: No, they do not. No. And I know, I've been looking 10 out of 10 and they've not even said one thing. Like, what are you doing? Yeah, that's a good tip.
3: Well, that's baffling. Because, wow. Okay, and then who should pay for a first date?
5: If it depends on who's asked for the date. If the guy has asked for the date, then he should pay. If the girl has asked for the date, then maybe see if you can do 50-50. If not, you're asking him for his time, so you kind of need to pay.
4: Amen.
3: Fair enough.
4: I agree.
3: Fair enough. Oh, we're getting into this. We're getting into this. I think a guy should pay. I'm not going to lie. Like, listen. Okay, look, Cynthia, thank you so much. Can you give us, where's your Instagram handles? Where can people find you?
5: You can find me on Instagram, CynthiaTaiwo_, and then you can find Sinful Treats as SinfulTreats_ as well on Instagram.
3: Thank you. And we're looking forward to that cookie delivery, right?
5: We're holding you to that. Send me the address.
4: Thank you so much. It's been such a pleasure. And thanks for your insight all about dating.
3: Thank you
5: for having me, guys.
4: Bye.
3: Thank you. That was the lovely Cynthia Taiwo from Winter Love Island. That was really interesting.
4: I love that. Like, if anything, I've learned that Indian and African culture are so similar. Like, there's so many overlaps, especially when it comes to dating. Like, all of the things she said, I could totally relate to.
3: But yeah, so we've got our next segment coming up. So, Tanvi, take us away. What are we doing next?
4: Our next segment is something called Versus. I absolutely love it. And this segment is all about a certain question that we pick, and it relates to the topic, which is of course dating, and we'll give our own opinions, Juggy and I, but obviously we are no experts in the field, so we are also getting an expert on to give us their top tips and their advice to the question. Okay, so as we've already mentioned, this is dating, and the question of today's show is, who should pay on the first date? And I know you were ready to get into it, so I want to hear your answer first.
3: Okay, so I've been brought up with, you know, the general stereotype that, you know, men should provide for women. And I'm not all about equality and everyone having their time in the relationship, but I do still believe in, you know, being a gentleman. And I genuinely like asking, being the first one to ask. And because I think girls like that as well. I think deep down, the girls do want to be romanced, and they do want to kind of have the guy kind of take the lead initially, you know, make that, you know, everyone wants to feel wanted, right?
4: Yeah.
3: And a guy wants to kind of, and for the guy, we all like a chase. So having that, asking someone the question, do you want to go on a date? That gives the guy a buzz. That gives the girl a buzz. Like, I don't see, there's nothing like untoward about that. There's nothing, you know, the guy's a narcissist or this. It's just like, no, but you know, but that word gets,
4: it does get to that point.
3: Yeah, so it's like, actually, like, you know, maybe a guy just, I like planning the first date. So I like getting to know a person, going, okay, what do you see? Should we go for a coffee or drink? And it's just quite casual.
4: Yeah.
3: But I think if I generally want to ask for the first date, generally it's quite receptive. Or they just blank me for ages.
4: Oh, joking.
3: just ghost. And then, but then generally it's quite receptive. And then if I ask, and then I do want to pay. And I don't think, you know, I don't think that's a bad thing. Mm-hmm. I don't think that doesn't mean I'm not a feminist or I'm not about equality. I just think I want to treat the person. And I think generally, I think, you know, everyone's got their roles. And I think initially a girl does, like, from my opinion, from when I kind of spoke to, like, I've been dating a lot recently, and it's kind of, you know, when they do talk about that, you know, the girl does say eventually, you know, I did want to be asked. I'm really glad you asked. Like, I go in straight with a voice note as well.
4: Oh, I'm like, just break the ice.
3: I'm like, I can't, you know, this whole back and forth.
4: I think that's actually quite nice, so that, like, they can get an idea of your personality rather than just, like, a boring DM. Yeah. That's quite a good tip out there.
3: Yeah.
4: I mean, I've got to say, I think I used to agree with what you've just said, and, like, I wanted to be romanticised and, like, live in my feminine energy era. But at the same time, I feel like chivalry is dead, and so many men aren't, like, romantic and want to take care of their women. So I think I kind of got used to the idea of actually, like, women have to pay and split equal. But also, I do, like, I'm a strong feminist and I believe in gender equality. So I don't think there should be this expectation of men to always pay, especially if I've asked someone out, like Cynthia said, like, if I've asked someone out, I respect their time. I should also be obliged to split that bill or pay my part as well. Like, I think gender equality exists, and I think it should be an equal split.
3: So we're obviously divided on this.
4: Yeah.
3: But, like, you know, receptive to each other's points. So right now it's the perfect time to bring on our next guest, relationship expert and couples coach, Annabelle Knight. Hello.
6: Oh, hello, guys. Thank you so much for having me.
3: No, thanks for coming on. How are you doing, Annabelle? Are you okay?
6: Oh, do you know what? I've been better. I had the morning from hell, which is why I'm slightly late in joining you guys. But it's all in the past now and behind me.
3: Listen, we've got our notepads and I've literally got my pen ready, right? We're ready for the tips. We're ready for the...
4: need all the advice we can get.
3: So on this topic, obviously, we're talking about who dating in general, but then who should pay on the first date. What is your opinion on that?
6: Well, do you know what? I think it is entirely dependent on the two people on the date. As long as post-date, you're both happy and comfortable with what happened, how you split it, how you approach that as well. That's the important thing. And it's also about, you know, when you're on first dates and you're first deciding, you know, who pays and why, that's actually a great opportunity to get to know someone's values and their approach and their beliefs. And through that, you can then ascertain whether or not they're a good match for you. Because, for example, if I invite someone out on a date, I would wholly expect to contribute, if not pay, because it was they are going out, they are leaving the house, they are making an effort at my invitation. I know lots of people, lots of women don't feel that way. And if they suggest a date, they would be absolutely horrified if their date suggested splitting the bill. So it is all about your individual and independent values.
4: I think as well, what's an important topic to touch upon is obviously at the moment we're living in a cost of living crisis and people have different circumstances and situations. What kind of advice would you give if someone is maybe struggling financially but is also single and looking to date, but they obviously can't afford to constantly be taking people out and paying for the bill? What would you advise those sorts of people?
6: Yeah, I would definitely say that if this is something that is affecting you, if the cost, I mean, I think the cost of living crisis affects pretty much everyone at the moment.
4: Yes.
6: Re-evaluate what your idea of a date is. And it doesn't have to be wining and dining and spending a lot of money, because ultimately the goal of a date is to get to know someone and to decide and to find out and to discover whether or not they're a good match for you. And there are lots of cost-effective ways you can do that without compromising on quality as well.
4: Yeah, and slightly going off tangent, but I completely agree with what you said in terms of finances and speaking to someone to understand their values, because like there's a stat out there, like financial stress is like the biggest reason for divorce. So what do you think about like financial transparency with your partner? Like how early do you get onto it in a date? Like do you ask them what their salary is? Do you ask them what's in their bank account? Like how do you get to that?
6: Well, do you know what? That is it's a really tricky conversation to have, especially our society. We are really shy about talking about money. It's seen as vulgar or crass, and we all tend to shy away from it. However, if you are embarking on a serious relationship, for example, you've been dating someone, say you've gone on half a dozen dates, you really like this person and you've decided, you know, to be exclusive, this is probably the time where you have to have a few heavier conversations, such as what do you constitute as cheating? What are you looking for? What can I offer you? And finances come under that umbrella of the heavier conversations. So you don't need to know the exact number of zeros in their bank account, but you do need to know what do you consider to be extravagant, so that you can then judge, you know, well, I clearly earn quite a lot more than this person because they're saying like a chippy tea on a Friday night is a big extravagance, whereas you might have takeaways three or four times a week. So it's about asking the right sort of questions to ascertain the answers that you want to find out.
4: It's really interesting you said that money as well is like a bit of a taboo, and I probably think it's like not the ideal first date topic. So more generally, what kind of top tips would you give for a first date?
6: Oh my goodness, have fun. Like talk about whatever makes you feel good, whatever makes you laugh, and definitely make sure that the conversation kind of, I mean, I am not one to talk. On my first date, we talked about like funeral plans with my husband. We talked about death and it got
3: Listen, whatever works, whatever
6: works. Ebbs and flows of conversation. So, I mean, you can definitely have heavier moments, but for the most part, it should be fun. It's about getting to know whether or not you actually vibe with someone, whether you get on with them, whether they're going to fit into your life and be friends with your friends and love your family like you do. So definitely keep things light. And also, it's very important to find out if the other person is into Love Island or not. Then I can't. No, I can't
4: red
6: it, no.
4: flag. No, yeah, speaking of Love Island, it's just started. Like the summer season has just begun. We already had Cynthia on, who was on the winter season. And obviously, you are the official Love Island flirt expert. So are you excited it's on? And give us like your top tips for the Islanders.
6: Oh my goodness. So I basically work from home the majority of the time. So Love Island is the highlight of my, it's the highlight of my summer and the highlight of my winter, which either makes me sound super cool or really sad. I'll let you decide. So for the Islanders, I think to start with, firstly, they're all in such a fortunate position for so many reasons. They've got the beautiful weather. They've got the opportunity to make so many amazing new friends and to potentially find the love of their lifetime. And the great thing about Love Island is the fact that every single person in that villa has gone in there, full transparency. They are single and ready to find someone. And you just don't get that level of transparency in the regular dating world. Like, it's very, very vague and can be very muddy. So Love Islanders have this amazing opportunity where they can just look around and know that every single person that they find attractive or have a connection with, they're single. It takes away that kind of guesswork. So they're already kind of starting the race 10 steps ahead.
4: That is so true. Like, the amount of dates I've been on when it's like, what are your intentions? What do you want? Like, and you just don't know. Like, sometimes you never get a clear answer. Like, have you experienced that in your recent dates?
3: Well, it's really weird because you want to be light, you want to be fun, but then you also want to get to the nitty gritty and just find out. You don't want to waste time. You want to kind of just see if they're the right person.
4: Are you looking for marriage? Yeah,
3: but then it's just a subtle way of saying that, right? So yeah. Like the whole, Annabelle, what you said about, you know, oh, so what do you do on a Friday night? What takeaway? Like, just subtle ways. Like, if they're getting a fish and chips.
4: When are you getting on one knee?
3: There you go. But then if they respond to that, they're just as bold as you. So fair enough.
4: Like, no, I completely agree. I mean, bringing it back to Love Island, Annabelle, what have you thought of the series so far? Obviously, it's been on a week now, but love to get your opinion on it.
6: Oh my goodness. So far, I am really enjoying it, but I fall into the same trap every single year where I look at the Islanders and I immediately go, not a patch on last season. These people are terrible. Fast forward a week and I will literally go to battle for any single one of them. I'm in love with Molly. I cannot hide it. I think she is fantastic. I think she's loads of fun, really genuine, and kind of, she wears her heart on her sleeve. Like, she doesn't have any falsities or kind of quirks to her that make you think, or perhaps she's in it for different reasons. She just seems very honest and very genuine. And I am very much looking forward to watching her journey in the villa. And then I think I just have a real soft spot for Andre. I just can't wait to see, you know, what happens for him. And I'm really hoping he gets to, you know, stay in there for a lot longer.
3: There's always that one guy, right? The Mr. Nice guy that everyone roots for. And they do sometimes, you know, at the end, get their dream girl.
4: Yeah, so, let's hope so. Yeah.
3: Annabelle, I wanted to ask you. So now, in our culture, generally, we're not that, you know, these deep questions. But generally, we kind of, it's all kind of superficial because we don't really open up to our parents about dating. Well, for me anyway, until it gets certain down the line. And then until you're kind of committing to kind of, we're going to get married, and then you start introducing to the family. But I heard of this thing, and we don't do it in our culture. It's premarital counselling. And it just blew my mind. And
4: what?
3: I was like, honestly, you know, all the questions that we just kind of talked about earlier, like, okay, what would you do if your mother-in-law done this? I was talking to my friends from different cultures, and they were like, in like their church, they have to go through that to kind of commit.
4: That's so interesting.
3: But what's your take on that? Do you kind of advise that? You know, if you're a bit like kind of down the line in a relationship, you're about to kind of go serious. What's your kind of take on premarital counselling and just getting them questions out the way?
6: I think that there's never a bad time to have a little bit of TLC and a little bit of kind of professional guidance when it comes to relationships, because our country, no matter how you identify, who you go to bed with, what religion you are, where you're from in the UK, our sex education is getting better, but it is still horribly lacking. And but because we don't really talk about sex, we don't educate ourselves about sex from a young age, we're also missing out on key educational points about relationships, like how to have them, how to communicate, what to expect, boundary setting, mental load, and taking that away from your partner instead of adding to. We don't talk about this and we don't learn about it. And then all of a sudden we reach kind of our teenage years or our early 20s and we start looking for a partner, and then we have no idea how to be in a relationship. So I do think that there's definitely a place for premarital counselling or just relationship counselling in general. I think that's a really great way to future-proof your relationship and ensure your and your partner's future happiness and the success of your relationship.
3: Also, just on that, like, when do you think it is a kind of ideal time, say you're in a relationship, to bring in the family, bring in the friends? Because we do it quite late on.
4: Yes, I don't, well, that's also because our families have like 50 people in them. So to do it, it's a big deal.
3: Oh, they're coming around. They're meeting the whole brigade. Yeah. It's not just one or two. But what, like, is there a certain set time, or is it just kind of as you feel in a relationship? What's your kind of advice on that?
6: It's definitely the latter. It is completely independent and unique to every single, I mean, you may in your lifetime have two or three serious partners that meet your family, and that timescale will change depending on that person. I would say, though, that the milestone you are looking for is when you're starting to think about sharing your life with that person, when you're starting to think about moving in. That is definitely the milestone where that person needs to meet your family, integrate with your friends, and you need to be able to see them as part of your entire life, not just your romantic life.
3: And on that, I suppose, I'm just getting all the questions out of the way. I'm getting a proper therapy session. This is it's brilliant. But obviously, we don't, Tammy, I think it's probably the same for you. We don't really generally tend to move in with partners before. I think it's changing now.

0: marriage. They do say you don't know someone until you've lived with them. But this, you kind of see it, have to see it as more of a test drive. Like, you wouldn't go and spend an extraordinary amount of money on a car without taking it for a spin first and seeing if you like how it feels. And I know that's probably simplifying the process a lot, but that's the best example I can think of off the top of my head. Because you change how you are when you share an intimate space with someone. You have to learn how to compromise and vice versa. And relationships are largely about compromise. They're about coexisting and they're about teamwork. And marriage is such a massive test, whether you've been living with someone for, a year or a decade. Getting married does change things. It changes your approach to your partner, and it changes things in your, like, you are more bound emotionally, but also in from a legal sense as well. You can't just move out. So definitely trialing, like having a trial period before committing to marriage, is something I would recommend. It is not like a conceivable idea for a lot of people, and that is completely fine, but you have to find a way to coexist in some capacity. And that might mean, taking a trip together, or finding little loopholes or ways around it so that you can spend concentrated periods of time together where, someone has to do the washing up or someone has to do like menial chores
1: Just
0: that
1: everyday
0: no one
1: life,
0: really
1: right?
0: wants to
1: Everyday
0: do.
1: life. Yeah. Well,
0: Yeah,
1: look, and
0: you have to experience a little bit of everyday life together.
1: can we employ you to kind of break that to our parents? Like, listen, they want to move in together, all right? So,
0: I'll do the pitch. You just need a month-long trip somewhere beautiful.
1: Love that. I love that. Listen, thank you so much for coming on. I've actually learned a
2: I've
1: lot.
2: learned so much. Like, I feel
0: Oh,
2: like I'm
0: thank
2: gonna
0: you for
2: go home
0: having
2: and
0: me.
2: give my mum a lecture.
1: But what's next for you? What's coming up? What have you
0: Oh my goodness, I'm gonna make a cup of tea. That's
1: got?
0: the
1: Yeah, there you
0: future
1: go.
0: of my
1: Beautiful.
0: future.
1: All right, brilliant.
0: No, it'll be
1: Thank you.
0: a lot of Love Island for the next few weeks. A lot of writing about the Islanders, talking about the Islanders, and keeping my fingers crossed for them as well.
2: I can't wait to hear all about it.
1: Thank you so much for your time, Annabelle.
0: Cheers, guys.
1: Thank you.
2: Bye.
1: That was interesting. I really enjoyed
2: I
1: that.
2: honestly feel educated as a woman.
1: There you go. I feel educated as a man, mate. You know, it's all
2: That was
1: good.
2: really helpful.
1: And we've got someone to, break it to our parents.
2: I
1: And
2: know, I know. At least I can be like, look, I didn't say this, and a relationship coach said it, so you actually have to listen to them.
1: Yeah, they've got
2: Yeah, they've got a
1: another
2: title
1: part.
2: to them, okay?
1: And Indians love titles.
2: Yeah, exactly. You've got to use it to your advantage.
1: Right, we're on to our last segment of the show. The agony aunt. I'm going to say agony aunt and uncle because,
2: Yeah.
1: I feel
2: You're
1: like.
2: an uncle,
1: Yeah.
2: I'm an aunt.
1: Yeah. Do you know what I mean?
2: Yeah.
1: So, this is the part of the program where we answer your questions about the topics we have covered this week. You can get in touch by emailing cultureclash@foobarradio.com or by tweeting us at foobarradio. So, this week, Tom has got in touch, and bear in mind, this is all about dating, and asked, he said, I'm 19 and my parents are super strict about me dating. I've started seeing a girl in secret and I really like her. How do I go about telling them about her? Right, Tom, I'm 33 and I'm still trying to figure that one out. Like.
2: Listen, as an Indian girl, I could not relate to this more, okay? Like, having to sneak out your house, having to tell them to park down the road, having to hope that no auntie runs into you in the shopping centre when you're on your first date. Like,
1: that's the worst.
2: I understand the stress, okay? The first thing I would say is, ultimately, your parents want you to be happy and your parents don't want you to die alone and stay single forever. So I feel like the earlier you can tell them you're dating and the earlier you can have like an open line of communication, not necessarily like I've got a girlfriend, but like I am dating, whether it's early stages or you're getting to know lots of different people, being able to have that conversation will make you feel so liberated, and having to not kind of lie to your parents and sneak about makes the whole thing so much more enjoyable and easy, and dating should be fun.
1: It should be fun. And the fact that you said you really like her, so obviously I think hopefully that feeling's reciprocated, and I think you both need to have that conversation about when you're both telling your parents, if she's done it, and then it makes it more of a journey together. You're both telling your parents, you're both dealing with any potential repercussions, or hopefully good that they're supportive. And also play it down. It's not, you're still in, it seems like, early stages. You said you're dating.
2: And he's only 19.
1: Yeah.
2: You're so young and you've got so much of life ahead of you. Like, you don't know if this works out. I hope it does. But also, like, you have so much to learn and grow with this person that, like, don't put so much pressure on yourself.
1: Just have fun. And also, you'll be really surprised about your parents' response. Mm. They might be like, oh, good, finally.
2: Yeah, I was getting worried. But also, I always say, like, when you're dating someone, you're also dating their family.

0: So I think it's important to like get to know your
1: integrate,
0: your
1: yeah.
0: person's parents and siblings, because like imagine if you hate them. Like that, like
2: red flags,
0: like,
2: right?
0: Like it's good to know that sooner rather than later. So I also think like when you're dating someone, you should also try and get to know their family and yeah, like you said, integrate your lives together.
2: I mean, what is it about? So say your partner's other side, right? Your family. What was the one person you'll be kind of scared of? Like
0: mother-in-law.
2: Is it
0: 100% the mother-in-law? Because
2: not the sister-in-law.
0: No, I don't know. I think with a mother-in-law, especially in like South Asian yeah. families, there's like this whole stigma around the mother-in-law, like being mean to the daughter-in-law. I think also a lot of like men in the South Asian family, not to generalize, but have been like mollycoddled by their mother, and they're such mummy's boys. So they're so protective over their sons, and they have such a tight bond that you're scared, you're going in and you're like threatening that relationship. So I think that's the person I'd be the most scared of. What about you?
2: So father-in-law.
0: No. Well, yeah, my dad is bloody scary, so good luck to my future husband.
2: It's the word, you're like, oh, what do you, the handshake, everything from the handshake to the football team to,
0: oh yeah,
2: yeah,
0: that's a big deal.
2: And then, it is, you know, yeah. if you're like Man U and they're Arsenal, it's, you know,
0: yeah, that's a clash.
2: So it's just little stuff, and you're like, okay, what do you get them and what do you talk about? And it's a lot that goes through your head, but then it's always more built up than it actually is.
0: Yeah, it's never really that scary in reality, and also it gets easier. Like the first meeting might be terrifying, but it gets easier each time, I promise.
2: That's a wrap for our first show.
0: I know,
2: time,
0: it's gone so quickly, but honestly I feel like I've learned so much about dating.
2: I know, I've got my little notebook ready. I'm going to attack Hinge in a new fresh term of mine. I'm going to attack Love Island in a new perspective, right?
0: Yeah, I know, we've had some incredible guests on. Thank you so much to Cynthia and Annabelle for their insight and their wise words. It's been so insightful to us, but also hopefully to everyone listening today.
2: Yeah, 100%. And look, we've got plenty more coming from the Culturecast series. We'll be talking different topics each week, so let us know what topics you want us to discuss as well. And obviously any questions for our Agony Aunt and Uncle segment, you can email at cultureclash@foobarradio.com or tweet us at foobarradio. Thank you so much.
0: Thanks guys, bye.
2: Bye.
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4: Yo, what's up, y'all? It's the Chocolate Boy Wonder, Pete Rock, and I'm about to tell y'all about the most important DJ in the UK, and her name is Sarah Love. Holla at her, you know what I mean? Chocolate Boy Wonder, Pete Rock says she's good. All right, peace.
5: It's all about Sarah Love and Mice Diggy right now, though.
6: Yeah, I know. There. I thought he was about to say your voice of chocolate velvet cake. I'm like, bitch!
5: Biting your style. No, he's been rolling. He might have something to say about the voice of chocolate velvet cake. He's been running as the Chocolate Boy Wonder for a while. For a little minute.
6: We're in a different realm here, man. Chocolate Boy Wonder, voice of chocolate velvet. If chocolate velvet cake could speak, this is what the fuck it would sound like. Right?
5: Yeah, so I think we need to go up a little bit. Welcome, welcome, party people. Yeah, no, because I want to make sure
6: skills,
5: that every... My mic
6: sounds
5: nice.
6: She's always coming at me
5: nice.
6: With my mic skills. Yo, Mike's talking to the mic, yeah?
5: Yeah, because I want to make sure everyone's hearing you nice and lovely. Welcome to the show, Foobar Radio listeners. It's that time, Mondays, 4 p.m. till 6 p.m. It's all about Sarah Love and Mice Diggy taking care of you and bringing that hip-hop flavour to your ears.
6: The second
5: Monday of the month, we welcome a good friend of the family. It's Mr. Chester B, and he's live in the studio with us right now.
7: Hello.
5: Oh, it's lovely to have you here. And this week, as always, got a jam-packed show. We've got Chester in the house. We're going to be talking about Chester's film, which I'm dying to get into the nitty-gritty of all of that. And we have our weekly open mic, of course, so hold tight to find out who that is going to be featuring. And as always, Mice is investigating those burning issues, you know,
6: yeah.
5: these life-changing issues.
6: You came up with this question last week. And
5: oh, really? We're
6: yeah,
5: rolling with
6: people
5: that.
6: People still saying the shit to me. I don't mind personally, because if I ain't seen you for a while, but we'll get into it later on when Mysac Hayes enters the building.
7: Mysac Hayes.
5: You're liking that. And of course, every show we have to ask you guys, like, what this week has just really just gotten you vexed or just made you question life and say, like, are you taking the piss for real? So make sure you hit us up in the studio. We love hearing from you. hiphop@foobarradio.com is the email. 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I'm at DJ Sarah Love on Twitter, and my Stiggy, MYSDIGGI. Get yep. in touch. We want to hear from you. And we start the show off every week with a big up. And I have there's actually a handful of big ups, and I was like, you know, and normally I like to streamline it and keep it simple, but there's just been so many important things happen in this last week where, you know, these people have got to get a shout out. So
6: yeah,
5: it's
6: Beyonce
5: a different kind of crucial people who are really adding key political important statements, you know, to, you know, the troubled times in the world right now, like her. Yes,
7: Kanye. I was actually going to say that's what's done me in this week is Beyonce's new tune.
5: Well, I blocked. Listen, this year, white noise, I just blocked this out. And that's another thing that we're going to get into. Are you taking the piss? So yeah, hold tight, because there's lots to vent on. But no, this week we lost a true legend. This is why I ain't got time for fools like Beyonce. Salute to Morris White, of one of the greatest groups ever, one of the most underrated groups ever to do it, Earth, Wind & Fire. What a jam. So many jams. So, you know, we had to hear his voice today.
1: Ride in the sky. On a ship, fantasy, all your dreams will come true right away.
5: Are we going karaoke with it? You know the voice of Chocolate Velvet wants to get karaoke with it. We're waiting, Myers.
6: No, I'm just
7: going to
6: dance, man.
7: Just dance it out.
6: Dance this, the 1-2 step.
5: Yeah.
6: Hey, that Adam's trying to get me to do it.
5: Everybody.
6: Hi, everybody, 1-2 step. Do you sit down if you're in the office right now? Come on.
5: This is a group that was on my bucket list that I've got to see before I die, man.
6: Oh, serious?
5: Yeah, I mean, Morris White left the group. He stopped performing with the group in the 90s. He was diagnosed with Parkinson's disease. And I think
6: that was
5: ultimately...
6: But he was still writing, though, right?
5: Yeah. He still was, like, the head honcho controlling the group. And, like, Guy is just such an amazing musical talent. He's a drummer. He played for, Charles Stepney on the Minnie Riperton projects. He played for, like, many, like, jazz legends. Mm. Like, Guy is a serious musical OG, you know, and so much of that has come into...
1: together.
6: Go on now.
5: Everyone in the FUBAR office, I know they're singing next door too. Yes, Julia, you too, sing it up. I wish you could sing the okay, everybody, it's the chorus now.
6: Oh. This is emotional.
5: This is emotional.
6: This is what you call emotional music. When people go, oh, bam, it was emotional. This is emotional music.
5: So, Adele, can you please sit down now? Just sit down, keep it zipped. Ooh. Keep it zipped. I'm sending this one out to Minnie and Summer locked in at home. They just got back from school, and I know they're big fans of Earth, Wind & Fire, and I know they love this jam, so this one's going out to you girls too. You see, this is all ages music.
7: Yeah.
5: This is universal music. Yeah, this is timeless music. This record come out in the 70s. You can't
6: You don't have to be too old, you don't have to be too young, you can appreciate it.
5: Timeless music.

The guy with the high voice, boy. The one with the dreads. Bobby could do that live. I was like, what?

0: And you know what also kills it with this music? What you're hearing right now is human beings playing instruments. This is human beings who have put time, years into mastering and studying an instrument. And that's why it can never be duplicated. Like, music that has only ever existed in a computer is as noughts and ones and is quantized. It's not going to have that soul to it that you're going to get listening to him hitting those high notes or the bassist, you know, or with a Nile Rodgers or whatever.
1: I agree,
0: you know, and that's why this music is, you know, it's timeless. It's going to live forever.
2: But Kanye is still a genius, though. I don't care what you say.
0: No, you know what? I have a lot of respect for Kanye, because Kanye is someone who respects musicianship, too.
2: Yeah, but I don't know about the genius part, though.
0: I didn't use the word genius.
1: I'm not going to say nothing.
0: But I think when you're dealing with, like, acts, who
2: what
0: is
2: was
0: like...
2: What was you about to say? Arctic? Ancient.
0: Artists. I was about to say artists, and then it's like, oh no, sorry. Let me reassess that, because there's artists and there's acts, you know. When you're dealing with an act where it's like, to sell your record or to get attention, you've got to shake your booty, pop that booty. It's like, you're just letting us all down, man.
1: You know, on that note, another legend passed away not long ago. Blowflare.
2: Did he?
1: Yeah.
3: Don't
1: lie. Rest in peace, Blowflare.
2: Wow.
1: A little more underground and kind of raw.
2: Yeah, but he influenced, basically. He influenced like a lot of rappers to do what.
1: Well, a lot of samples
2: from Snoop,
1: from him. Yeah.
2: Devin the Dude.
1: Yeah.
2: Like basically rappers that weren't afraid to say crazy shit and you know, be rude and
1: Master
2: whatnot.
1: Master Ace sampled him on the Slaughterhouse album and
2: that's
1: stuff
2: sad,
1: like that.
2: Man.
1: Yeah, he passed
2: and he was
1: away.
2: Still gigging as well.
1: Yeah, yeah, he was out there doing his thing still.
2: Damn, rest in peace, Blowfly.
1: So rest in
2: man.
1: Peace, Blowfly, man.
2: That's like, he's like the Red Fox of music.
1: Yeah.
2: You know what I mean?
1: Yeah.
2: He's like,
1: it was like comedy.
2: He used to spoof, he'd spoof a lot of like tracks.
1: But that's what he did. He took other people's songs and sang them with filth.
2: He had, you probably had the ABC. Hey!
1: Yeah, asshole. That's the one Master Ace sampled.
0: I'm sure if I hear it, I'll be like, oh!
1: Yeah, you'd recognize loads of it.
2: Yeah, yeah, he was wicked. I got loads of his stuff, man.
0: And this is also, I know this is like typically a hip hop show, and so people might be like, why are you talking about these people?
2: After last week, I don't know if we can say that anymore.
0: No, but you see, this is the beauty of hip hop, and this is also why hip hop has stood the test of time, is because it's about being open minded and celebrating all kinds of genres, like whether that's classical or funk or jazz or what or pop stuff.
1: Well, break digging is a good part of that. But producers, they get to hear a lot of varied music. Except those producers who only use one kind of music and get boring.
0: Like. Exactly. This is the origins of hip hop. But if you've just tuned into the show, it's the Sarah Love of My Sticky 2 hours, 4 PM till 6 PM Mondays. We're joined by Chester P right now, right here on FUBAR Radio. And that was just like a big up. There's no way today we couldn't mention Maurice White of Earth, Wind & Fire.
4: Big up.
0: You had to get a shout out. You know, this week as well, it was okay. Also, quickly, just a shout out to Julian Assange, because I don't know if you guys are up on Julian Assange.
2: Man like Julian Assange,
0: He's got lyrics too still. No, but he was the guy who started WikiLeaks.
2: He's a snitch, but he still gets. That's the one snitch that people don't. He'll get away with it, innit?
0: Yeah, people are happy that he snitched. Yeah. But Julian Assange, he's been living for the last 4 years inside the Ecuadorian embassy in central London, because if he steps foot on Pond Road, he's going to be arrested. But this last week, the UN actually ruled in his favour, saying that he's been held unnecessarily for arbitrary reasons in the embassy, and it's not right. But obviously, the UK government doesn't agree with him. So big up Assange anyway.
2: So wait, what are you saying? So I thought he was in there as protection, like he could. That's him being free, even though
0: he took asylum. He was basically the UK and the US government were after him because he leaked all of these codes. Did like secret conversations and stuff that the government were having, which basically impinge on our civil liberties and stuff. He leaked that information. Edward Snowden, the dude who he's in asylum in Russia at the moment, he's also involved in all of that. And so he was, and then suddenly this case came out where it's like, oh, he's being accused of rape by some women in Sweden randomly. And so the UK was saying he needs to be extradited to Sweden. But then the Ecuadorian embassy, which obviously it was all a bit like, okay.
2: It's like, what the hell is Ecuador got to do with this shit?
0: But then the Ecuadorian embassy stepped up and they were like, cool, you can come, because an embassy is basically
2: come over here, man.
1: We're a diplomatic community.
0: Diplomatic community. it. Remember, what film was that again? I could not Die Hard, but yeah, the South African guy. Diplomatic immunity. But no, when any embassy, that's basically that country's territory another country. Yeah, yeah. So Ecuador said you can come and chill in the embassy, but he's been living inside this building for 4 years now.
2: Mm. If
0: he
2: steps, 4 years now.
0: 4 years.
1: I hope they got showers and that in there, man.
2: Nah, of course. Yeah, yeah, yeah,
0: sure. No, baby wipes. He's just getting them baby wipes shipped in by some Ecuadorian person. But yeah, so
2: wash your drawers in the sink.
0: That's the life he's been living, man. But imagine how 4 years not leaving this building. So if he literally, if he steps foot on the pavement outside the Ecuadorian embassy, they'll he'll be arrested and he could be taken to Guantanamo, basically, you know, because he's like exposed all these government secrets and stuff for the UK
2: George
0: and the
2: Bush
0: USA. And all of that stuff that makes Monica Lewinsky's story look tame. Yeah. You know what I mean? So Julian Assange,
2: big up.
0: Really? I mean,
2: so
0: let's see
2: now,
0: how that.
2: What does it mean now then? Is he allowed to walk? He's allowed, like, you might see him in Oxford Circus and that.
0: Yeah, he might be out raving. We might get him on the show.
2: Nighttown. Shotting CDs, yo. Right, Julian Assange.
0: I got the
2: whistleblower. My new mixtape, Whistleblower. Volume one.
0: But in the last few weeks, the UN put a panel together, basically looking at his case, and they declared that he's been subject to arbitrary detention. So that just basically means he's being detained for no good reason. And you know, this is like he needs to be compensated because it's kind of taking liberties over his, you know, human rights and stuff. Yeah. Like, he's not been allowed to leave a building for 4 years.
2: Okay, so they're saying it's unrightfully, he should be allowed to walk the streets
1: with more money in his pocket for it.
0: Yeah, okay. That he needs to be compensated. So that's what the UN says. So the UN, in theory, is an independent body that has looked at this case, in, you know, like the UK and the US government. Mm. They're biased in how they're going to view the situation.
2: Yeah, obviously, it affects what they've been up to.
0: Yeah, because they're like, oh shit, we could go to jail because of you.
2: The whole world is side-eyeing them right now.
0: Yeah, basically.
2: One big, gigantic.
0: Yeah, and so
2: side-eye.
0: Julian. So now the UN have ruled. They put an independent panel together and declared, like, in his favour. So it's a pretty big step in the whole story of his case and everything.
2: So but he's still got to wait and see. Then
0: he's still in there.
2: You know, Bobby's at the gate thinking, should I or shouldn't I? Like,
1: shall I try it? Test the water.
0: He's seen everything on Netflix. He's
1: up to date.
2: He's like, man,
0: World of Warcraft.
2: Yeah, I watched 5 seasons of Breaking Bad 10 times. Yeah.
1: All the new X-Files. He knows the words to it.
0: He knows the script. So he's still chilling, but at least this is kind of pushing things in his favour.
2: Yeah. I mean, it's a bit of an awkward one because of the fact that he's in the country that wants to put him in jail.
1: Yeah,
0: that's why. You know, so, but imagine, like, though, imagine that was you, and you know, it's like anywhere you look, you can't trust no one. Can you use a phone? Can you send an email?
2: Can you even walk out? Even if they said, yeah, you're free to go, I'd be like,
1: I don't know about that.
2: Yeah,
0: exactly.
2: We got you, bitch.
0: Yeah. And then he did this appearance last week where he stepped onto the balcony of the Ecuadorian embassy.
2: He
0: did the royal wave, and they were all like, crowds cheering and stuff. But even that, I'd feel like, damn, is someone going to snipe me out?
2: Yeah, that's true.
1: Or people at the bottom going, go on, jump.
2: But the thing is, it's,
0: we'll catch you.
2: I mean, the thing is about the sniping thing, you got people like Alex Jones, you know, that are like, they're going out there saying a whole bunch of stuff, but get sniped, or he's like he's got his own show like every week, or he's, you gotta understand, Sarah Love, there's a whole lot of shit going down, they've got aliens out there.
0: Is he like the new David Icke?
2: But he's a bit more realistic than David Icke in the terms of he's not talking about like lizards.
0: A bit more realistic.
2: But he's still like a heavy conspiracy theorist. He's got his own, what's it called, InfoWars and whatnot. But people are always like, how come he hasn't been sniped? The thing is, if he got sniped, then it would be like, oh, he must have been telling the truth. Do you know what I mean? So same with Julian Assange.
0: Oh, he lives in a bunker, Nat is saying.
2: Yeah, he lives in a bunker. See it there? He lives in a bunker.
0: He's doing the Julian Assange, but in a bunker.
2: It's not exactly like Assange in terms of, like, he's more about, you know, the whole Bilderberg stuff secret societies and, you know, like Knights the Templar, American
0: Freemason business.
2: Kind of, but more like up to date, you know. He's more like talking about what's happening now. So, 9/11, he'll be like, yeah, that was, you know what I mean? That was that inside was job, Sarah.
1: Leading up to now, yeah.
2: Building number 7 should never have gone down like that, Chester P. What the fuck is going on in this? Now, you don't swear, though, either.
0: Okay, yeah.
2: But yeah, you know, someone like that, so... I don't think, I feel like Julian probably wouldn't be that, he wouldn't be too worried about getting sniped. It's more so like, damn, going to jail for like 200 years or something.
0: Yeah, and I mean, there's so much like global media attention on Julian Assange. Like, they as much as they would love to take him down, like, you know, there's no way they could at this stage. Yeah, but also, I mean, he's such a key part in this whole WikiLeaks story and everything.
2: Well,
0: where
2: it's his...
0: He founded was it like 2006 or something like that? Maybe he set up WikiLeaks and stuff. And so, you know, it's important that he's still there, functioning as a functioning like player in spreading the information to the people. But yeah, so Julian Assange, best of luck with that, mate. But yeah, another person that I think, you know, we needed to give a shout out this week is someone who I think, again, is one of like the greatest artists of all time. Like, you gotta be up there in the top 10. Bob Marley, was his birthday a couple days ago. He would have been 70. Yeah, 70. He would have been 70. No, 71, sorry. But incredible. When you think how tiny a place Jamaica is, lyrics and his voice.
1: It's incomparable to anyone else what Bob Marley done, I think.
2: Ooh, come on, man. How big he was.
1: What he did to the world, to me, is like, you know, it's obviously a matter of opinion about how he died and stuff, but I feel like people like him, musicians like him, were definitely assassinated in one way or another because of the message they were spreading is deeper than conspiracy theory and it's about love. And the one thing none of this hatred can withstand is people who know how to spread love.
0: Exactly. Yeah. And I just think, so when you think what a tiny place Jamaica is and the impact that Bob Marley and reggae music has had on the world, like, you go any country in the world, they have reggae music there. It's been touched by reggae.
1: Yeah. Kind of thing. And people growing dreadlocks.
0: Yeah. And so it's like, you know, and what an iconic figure. Like, Bob Marley is iconic. His face is iconic. People know his music without knowing his music. I play in jiggy jams, like, now, and I can play Bob Marley music and the kids are still shocking out.
1: Yeah.
0: I'm not so certain people are going to be saying that about some artists today. And I just have respect for artists who use their platform to spread word and for the greater good for the community. Like, he played a key part in, like, unifying Jamaica in Jamaica's political history.
1: Yeah, absolutely.
0: Like, the moment
1: Well, that's why he got shot up on that, isn't it?
0: And so I think, you know, it's I just have untold amount of respect for him. And you can just feel the power, the resonance in his music too. And then so this tune, Burning and Looting, speaking of Julian Assange's troubles and things at the moment, I thought it was kind of apt. So, you know, I think Bob Marley, we love you, thank you so much, you definitely deserve a big up today.
1: Definitely.

0: What a voice. What a contribution. Yeah, I thought last week you said you were giving up the vibrato. Falsetto vibrato business.
1: That's exactly why I'm giving up, see?
0: Yeah.
1: I'll leave it to Wyclef and them.
0: Those are the impersonators. It's FUBAR Radio. It's myself, Sarah Love, and the one and only voice of Chocka Velvet Cake, Mr.
1: That's right, mother lovers. My Stiggy. And we are joined today by the amazing
2: Chester P.
1: People are excited. I just want to say, people are mad excited about Task Force at the Boom Bap Festival.
2: I noticed.
1: People been saying,
2: we better turn up. Boy, yeah. I tell you. We better turn up.
1: That's going to be crazy, man.
2: Yeah, but I know. It is going to be special because we even got slippers in on the act.
1: So, serious?
2: Yeah, it's it's like a reunion, you know what I mean?
1: Yeah, that's beautiful, man.
2: The only thing that could make it better is if I could get Mongo and Skinny Man to come on the stage and rap together.
0: That will be a feat.
1: No,
0: that will be an achievement.
2: No one sees him anymore. I don't know where he is, man. I saw him about five, 6 years ago. Last time I saw him, yeah, he's a wicked rapper, man.
1: Yeah.
0: But yes, you are locked into FUBAR Radio.
2: Here
0: we're taking care of you until 6 p.m. and we end the show with "Are you taking the piss?" Because there's just so many things that we need to vent as British people, and just things in general that need to be hailed out. As far as I'm concerned, we bring you guests every week, including our open mic. Got some very talented MCs coming up later, so keep it locked. And every week we do a special big up. Okay, we were chatting about Julian Assange for a little minute. We had to give a shout out to the man like Maurice White of Earth, Wind and Fire. We had to give a shout out to the legend that is Bob Marley.
1: Rest
0: it was his birthday too, so
1: big up.
0: But to all of them guys. But this week also is another important birthday that had to get a
1: big up.
0: Is it your birthday, Mice?
1: Yeah, no, but go on.
0: It obviously wasn't me.
1: Yeah, what? Not today, but...
0: No, when is your birthday?
1: Thursday.
0: Is it?
1: Yeah, but no, go on.
0: I never knew.
1: I thought it was me, but I'm joking.
0: No, you need to tell me these things.
1: I never knew you were an Aquarian. Yeah, I'm an Aquarian. That's
0: When's your birthday, Jez?
2: July 21st. Cancer Leo. I'm just on the cusp. Yeah,
0: That's a good combo.
2: Crazy.
0: Yeah.
1: Wow, you got two, is it?
2: Cancer and Leo. I'm just on the cusp, man. A few hours later,
1: crabs and lions just running around like a man.
2: Yeah, a lion with crabs, basically. Just frustrated, scratching his mane.
0: You do not want to mess with a lion with crabs. You do not want to mess.
1: That's an angry lion right there.
2: That's happy.
1: So,
0: well, my Stiggy,
1: big up
0: on your birthday.
2: Happy birthday, mate.
0: Definitely, you got to get a shout out. I'll see what I can work out later for you.
2: 11.
0: I'm going to see what I can work out for you, okay? So just hold tight. And maybe I've got a surprise up my sleeve. But no, this week also was the late, great, again, a really, I think, key contributor to hip hop, a really influential, one of the most influential producers in the game.
1: So
0: this week's big up officially had to go to the one like JD, aka James Yancey, aka Jay Dilla.
1: Big up.
0: What an amazing dude. I mean, what a crazy catalogue of artists that guy has worked with as well. Like, if you don't know Dilla, like, I think you need to get to know, basically. He's behind tracks for people spreading from, like, Janet Jackson, Busta Rhymes. He was a key player in the Tribe Called Quest story. He's produced for Common, Erykah Badu. He was part of one of the original founding members of Slum Village, the group straight out of Detroit. That was it, next to T3 and Barton as well. He's a Detroit native. Detroit is a really important city in the history of like popular music, like whether that's looking at rock music, jazz music, hip hop, soul music, like it's just incredible the pool of talent that has come out of that place. And really, to me, Jay Dilla is a reflection of all of that. You know, he's the melting pot of all of that.
1: Yeah.
0: He also produced tracks for De La Soul, Far Side, The Roots. He was part of a group collaborating with producer Madlib that was called J-Lib. And, you know, it's
1: Kanye West,
0: all of these important people, but he's considered so important and so sentimental and influential to like hip-hop's heart that every year around his birthday, like, there's celebrations like right across the world.
1: That's a true statement. Like, there's nobody else I can think of in terms of the hip-hop world anyway where, you know, around this time of year all around the world there's like the Dilla party, someone putting on Rest in Peace or Jay Dilla Changed My Life sort of party. Like all around the world doing their best to contribute to his estate. Mardukes and all that.
0: Yeah.
1: And that says a lot about somebody if they've managed to get people to, you know, get off the
0: galvanize
1: their
0: ass. People in that kind of way.
1: Amazing. And the whole night would just be all Dilla stuff. Dilla production or Dilla influenced music, stuff that he sampled, you know, and that's like prolific, man.
0: Yeah, because he was just so prolific. I mean, the catalogue is just like bananas. And then he was someone as well who was just so generous as an artist too. I mean, I know many producers, people like Kareem Riggins, who would say he's a drummer bass for Diana Krall, Paul McCartney, Elton John, but he's like another Stone's Throw producer, worked with many like dope hip hop artists, including Erykah Badu, people like that as well. But yeah, he says Dilla was the kind of guy where he would just say, here, take this crate of records and just go make beats. You know, and it's like there's not many people who are like big hearted like that. Lots of people like to keep their cards close to their chest. Yeah. It's like, I'm looking out for myself.
1: But he was different, man. The guy, like I was chatting to House Shoes about him, and he said that he didn't take, like, basically he wouldn't spend as more than 15 minutes making a beat. He's like, if it lasted, he'd be on average about 10 minutes, but if it lasted longer than 15 minutes, he'd be like, nah, let's move on to something else.
0: Yeah.
1: You know what I mean? But most of the time, he'd come out with something crazy.
0: That's when you know, like, someone is just flooded with, like, creativity that needs to come out. So I picked you a whole bunch of, like, Jay Dilla tracks today that I just think, you know, that they got to get a play. And speaking of, like, other political revolutionaries like Bob Marley, and I hope maybe Julian Assange is locked into the show in the Ecuadorian embassy. This one we're sending out to you because I think...
3: The views expressed on this recording are solely those of the artist, and by no means do we encourage or condone violence.
1: This reminds me of Kung Fu,

0: that's the sounds of Jay Dilla. F the Police. That's a pretty timeless track as well. I mean, it's incredible that we still need to say these things, really.
1: Yeah, louder than ever right now.
0: Yeah, do you know what I mean?
2: Police.
1: Yeah.
2: Yeah, man.
1: Louder than ever right now.
2: They're getting excited. The worst thing about what's happening with the police now is it's people with attitude. Do you know what I mean? People that are kind of grown up in the streets all of a sudden becoming policemen in America, especially. So yeah, like ex-convicts,
1: road policemen.
2: Yeah. So they're all tatted up.
1: Well, it's a gang member, isn't it? So you're thinking to yourself, well, I'm going to either be in a gang from the street or I'm going to be in the biggest gang.
2: Yeah, the most powerful gang in the world.
1: The one where nothing can really touch me. Yeah.
0: Like my dad always said to me, you know, a policeman is just a thug with a license.
1: Of course, man.
2: Yeah, I'm not all of them, but
1: it's true. Not all of them. You know, I've got to say, there must have been one or two out of the 2 million that's pulled me over illegally and stopped and searched me who was actually all right.
2: All right. Well,
1: and
2: like,
1: gave me my weed back and all them ones, you know. I'm not going to let no one see this. I'll throw it in the bush. You're like, oh, right.
2: We'll have a joint later together. Yeah.
1: There's been one or two out of all of them. But
0: yeah, of course. It's not, we're not making generalisations. Nah. Like, you can't ever make generalisations, really.
1: Nah.
0: But, you know, I just think there's so much that we've got to play for and fight for right now that there's just more to say than, like, hello, you broke my heart, and look at my ass shaking.
1: Yeah.
0: And so I just think, you know, props to people like Jay Dilla. Of course, if you're just only getting introduced to him, like, that's the first time you've ever heard a Jay Dilla song. You know, he's had spans such like a spectrum of sounds, and you know, so we've got good more music coming for you as well. But this is another important part of the show where we have to really take things to another tone. Mice?
2: Gracias. Gracias, mate. You know what I mean? I've been practicing on the old desk bang.
0: Like we say, there's burning issues out there.
2: Ladies and gentlemen, we want to welcome you down to the FUBAR Radio Cafe, where we give you the cookies that you need to stuff in that cake hole.
0: Mm.
2: You're damn right. Filled with all fluffy delights.
0: Oh, it's getting better.
2: I go by the name of Mysack Hayes. That's right, ladies and gentlemen. Mysack Hayes. Yeah. And I have a special investigation to do this week. Handed over by my, what do you call them? The sidekick, innit?
0: Like dictator?
2: Batman has a... Nah.
0: No.
2: Dictator, yeah.
0: Psychopath?
2: Yeah.
0: Crazy Biatch?
1: I know the word you're looking for.
0: Nightmare?
2: Something like that, innit?
0: I know the word. It's
2: like Miss Marple has a...
1: Yeah.
2: Poirot has a...
1: Sherlock Holmes and Watson.
2: Yeah.
1: Batman and Robin.
2: Yeah,
1: Superman
2: exactly.
1: And
2: AK-47?
0: Yeah.
2: See?
0: No.
2: I don't know, but... See, it was a serious question that even I was like, yeah, that's a good point. When do we stop doing this? We're now in the second week of February. I know.
0: And still, it's going on.
2: As an Aquarius, this is something I should always know.
0: Yeah.
2: But still, like, yesterday, someone hit me up. Yo, Mike, I spoke to you in a bit, man. Blah, blah, blah, blah, blah. BTW. HNY. I was like, HNY, what the fuck does that mean? Hey, nigga, you... Oh, shit, Happy New Year. And I was like, rah, happy... shit, still... Happy New Year.
0: It's like a throwback.
2: Yeah.
0: Serious.
2: I was like, alright. But at the bottom line is I haven't spoke to them in a while. So fair enough. This is, we're still in the new year.
0: Okay.
2: People forget about these things. I know we're in the internet age where this shit don't matter as much anymore because the next thing on the timeline is all that people are watching. You know what I mean? I forgot about that tune that so-and-so posted yesterday because it's today now. But then I was wondering, I was like, Rav, when do we stop doing this then? When is the point where we say, okay, I can't say Happy New Year anymore.
0: Mm.
2: You know what I mean? Like, I'm still happy, but the year ain't new
0: and
2: anymore.
0: And we still wish you all the best.
2: Yeah. We
0: the your best. Future.
2: Yeah, so I want to find out for all the listeners out there, when do we stop saying Happy New Year? Or when should you stop saying Happy New Year?
0: It's almost like it's getting to this point where we need a global official date marked. Kind of like how globally everyone was like, 25th of December, that's Christmas.
2: Yeah.
1: And then there's a specific date you're meant to pull down your Christmas tree and decorations.
2: Yeah. Or it's bad luck.
1: Yeah.
2: Maybe we should come up with that. Maybe we need a point where it's like, all right, it's bad
0: days
2: luck.
1: You guys
0: year.
1: Should innovate that.
0: Yeah.
2: It's bad.
1: And
2: no,
1: make it a date on the calendar.
2: Right, hey, fam, you didn't know. Yeah. It's still happy birthday after February 14th, boy. It's Happy New Year. Like,
3: you don't know what's going to happen
2: to
3: you.
2: Yeah. Hey, Boogie Man might just come pick your nose fucking in the arse and say goodbye.
0: That is actually the most effective way to like get people on board with these sorts of things, isn't it? Just like scare the F out of them.
2: Either that or tell them they'll go to hell.
0: yeah.
2: They'll burn for eternity.
0: For eternity.
2: That's worked for the last 2,000 years, I think.
1: Definitely.
2: So.
0: I know. What kind of guy is God, man? Where he'd want anyone to have
2: burn
0: that?
2: In hell with all the rest of the fallen angels.
1: He's a villain. God.
0: He's a trickster as well. Yeah. He's a prankster. Yeah, but he must be lonely up there because he's the only dude in heaven. No one's in heaven. Come on.
2: Nah, what? Man, I'm sure.
1: Peter's being on the gate. He's the bouncer.
0: Yeah,
1: Peter's the bouncer.
0: He ain't even in there.
1: He works for NASA, nice and safe attitude, where he's like, you're not getting in, your name's not down.
2: Your name's not down, mate.
0: Nice and safe attitude.
2: Nice Templar in there, like, bruv, you got to get some chicks in or satin, boy, because I don't know what to do here.
0: So anyway, that's for another show. Oh, gosh, we're nearly taking it back to the top. So, yes, your question again, Mice, for the people.
2: For the people out, hit us up, hiphop@foodbarradio.com, or you can tweet us @foodbarradio. When should you stop saying Happy New Year? Please let us know, because this is an important... Yeah, that's what you put there. When should you stop saying Happy New Year?
0: Yeah, and you know, really, we officially need to find a way, man. We need to just conclude. By 6 p.m.
2: You stop saying Happy New Year.
0: Yeah.

0: Why you want to go and do that, huh?
1: Oh, there we go. My microphone is working.
0: I'm telling you, man.
1: My mic sound nice.
0: So we're talking about steroids now.
1: So during that brief 3-minute interlude where we were playing the track, that was Tribe Called Quest Find A Way with Jay Dilla on the production for that one too. You see, a little bit of a different flavour to F The Police. But yes, I've got enough Dilla tunes for you coming today. Hip-hop
0: at
1: foodbarradio.com.
0: I'll tell you that right now.
1: It's the place to get in touch. Tell us how things are on your side of the world. Mice has been investigating a key question today.
0: Yeah, the key question is, when do we stop saying Happy New Year? The reason I asked this is because the other day, well, yesterday actually, my friend hit me up. Blah, blah, blah, blah, chatting this, that, blah. Yeah, we got to do that, blah, blah, blah. And then he said, by the way, Happy New Year. And I was like, oh, yeah, we're still here, aren't we? You know, and I wasn't too mad at it because of the fact that I hadn't spoke to him for probably about 2 months or something. So I ain't spoke to him since beginning of December, end of November.
1: So you allow him.
0: So it's like, yeah, it is. And you know, it's kind of it's like saying hello. Hello has come from, it's true.
1: It's the evolution of the English language.
0: You don't really have to say hello if you think about it, but we do that because it's like something nice to, you know. It's kind of like, apparently it's evolved from don't punch me in the face. That's where it's evolved from. Yeah, exactly. Yeah. Fuck you, you ugly bastard.
1: So either you say F you or you say hi.
0: So, when do you think you should stop saying it?
1: Well, Nat in the studio, she seemed a bit she had the militant look in her eye, where I was just like, oh my God, let's not mess with Nat.
0: Never to say it past February the 1st.
1: Jesus, I'm scared
2: that's
1: now.
2: It's just January the 1st and that's it, it's over. I'm with that, man. It's over. I'm with that. Yeah.
0: It's a new year.
1: Like, we can't do that last night. All right. So 1st of January, it's done.
2: It's over.
1: Nat was saying 1st of February. Like, you just cannot be saying Happy New Year in February. But then I was thinking, the only way we can really implement this is there's got to be consequences, isn't it?
0: Yeah, you could get a backslap.
2: You won't live to see the next New Year, basically.
1: It'll
2: be your last Happy New
0: this,
2: Year.
0: Yeah, when you say this is my year, fam, like literally.
2: Literally.
0: This is it.
2: If you say Happy New Year after the 1st of February, this is your year.
1: Period. So you better have a happy one.
2: You better have a happy one.
0: That's hilarious, man.
1: But no, we've had a couple people have hit us up in the studio. Keep your messages coming through to hiphop@foodbarradio.com. I want to get to the bottom of this by 6 p.m. so we can just definitively know from 2016 here on, we know how we're dealing with this.
0: All right, so Oliver said, after the first time you see someone in the first month of the year, I just see the mate of mine who I've not seen since early December, and he went Happy New Year. So annoying.
2: I wonder if Oliver actually talks like that. That's what I'm interested in.
1: I was feeling that vibe from the way he wrote there. But yeah, shit, you don't want to mess with Oliver with Happy
0: Here's
1: New
0: what
1: Year.
0: Kerry said. Kerry said, I say after you take the tree down is when you stop saying Happy New Year, not a week before Valentine's Day. I did the day because there's an exclamation mark. And Valentine's Day had a capital letter, capital V.
1: And you see, I think there's lots of.
0: I just want to remind her, though, that the tree is for Christmas, not for New Year's. Case closed, mother lover.
1: But she's trying to link them in. That's her reasoning. That's her science. That
0: so
1: was her
0: basically,
1: three-second
0: once
1: science.
0: The tree comes down, that's it, fam. Yeah. But the tree, when does the tree come down? It's got to come down.
1: 12 days of Christmas.
2: 12 days.
0: After 12 days?
1: I think so.
0: Wow,
1: and
0: so
1: after
0: you
1: that,
0: really
1: you rot in hell for an eternity, and you get like punished, and
2: that's when you.
1: And
2: that's if you live on
0: the
2: a cancer estate, in that time, you come out of your house and you just see mountains of Christmas trees in the streets, and you just think, what the hell?
0: Burning.
2: You know,
0: No, I ain't trying to go help.
2: If you run out of gas, you know what you can do.
1: But even that vexes me about Christmas. It's like, would God really want people to be taking that kind of ecological liberty on the earth by making everyone buy all these Christmas trees?
2: Well, I mean, let's face it.
1: Plastic or real, and then ditch
0: into,
1: them.
2: You know,
0: into.
2: Would God even believe in Christmas? Because he knows when Jesus was born, if it's his son, and it wasn't on the 25th of December.
0: Exactly.
2: So, see? Really and truly, I think God's up there looking down, thinking, what the f-?
0: Yeah, he's like, boy, you lot better carry on with this Happy New Year shit. Ain't even fucking New Year's
2: exactly.
0: yet.
2: Exactly.
0: You lot's 1st of January is way off. Yeah.
2: You're way off. It's when the date trees are ripened or something. You know what I mean? Like, think about it.
1: Yeah. He's like,
0: it's when the mushrooms
1: this.
0: Are fully sprouted.
2: Yeah, exactly.
1: Like 12 billion years ago, and you guys just wait off. I'm getting a bit anxious. We're going to have an army of like
2: God Squad.
1: Outside the studio afterwards.
0: I'll tell them, prove it. That's what I'd be like.
1: No, you know the thing that I have as well? Like, I'm not a religious person, but I'm a deeply spiritual person. And I consider myself agnostic because I think, you know, I know I can't breathe underwater.
0: These are the big words. Break that down for the
1: Okay, it means, like, I'm undecided. Like, I can't say definitively, like, any... Dumb it down. Dumb it down. No, but I mean... Also, me being of African descent, my mother is South African. I was in South Africa last year, you know, and it's like across Africa, you have this massive spread of like the big evangelical churches and stuff. Yeah. And it's all pretty scary stuff. Yeah. And then even when you see in an American election how there's not a single president in America who can be elected without saying, God bless America, God this and all of that stuff. And it's quite strange.
2: Well, it's Catholicism, really, is ever since the Crusades, 1500s and Crusades, witch-burning pagan haters. Even the fact that kids go around saying pagan to each other I just think, that's a compliment to me.
0: Bruv,
2: you know what I mean?
0: That's just the funniest shit. The funniest thing is, but they don't realise that they're celebrating pagan rituals anyway.
2: Exactly.
0: Pagan.
3: No, Santa's a joker. Right. He's a pagan.
1: But that just ultimately shows you how people just repeat whatever the hell they hear without even thinking about what they're saying. It's just monkey see, monkey do. And so, I mean, like I say, just seeing the spread of like the evangelical movement in Africa is really scary to me, because ultimately all the evidence that science and that we have found as mankind is that the cradle of life is Africa. All migration of human beings stemmed out of East Africa and spread across the world, and that's been happening for the best part of the last 2 million years or so. And so it's like, when I think of, you know, the most hardcore Christians that you find, like, in America and, in Africa, they're black. But when I think to myself, okay, so how were black people worshipping before slavery?
0: Because
1: they weren't chatting about the things that are in the Bible. We had our own way of doing stuff, you know.
0: Everyone was worshipping who they felt they needed to worship. Different tribes.
2: Haiti's an interesting country for that, because they took on the Catholicism but then added it to their own kind of religion and made some just a different religion.
0: I think I honestly think it's like what you're saying. So it's introduced to them, and then they were already praying to, you know, like there's I've forgotten what his name, like Ogun, there's like a from Nigeria, there's like a kind of he's like a soldier of God type thing. He's like a god of iron, and you know what I mean, but like a warrior, proper built. You know,
1: From back in the day, you're saying not some new guy.
2: He's on road now.
1: I was like getting scared, saying some guy just came out.
0: They've kind of linked him with the, you know, the God of today, like Jesus, or, you know, what Catholicism's version of God. Do you know what I mean? And then the same thing, if you go to Australia, like Aboriginals, they pray to a bunch of different gods, or indigenous people in South America, they pray to a bunch of different gods. It isn't like, but what happened was these lot were like, yo, we need to get everyone to pray to this Santa Claus looking mother.
1: But it's because also, it's like, to me, religion is politics before we had politics. Like, you can kill people, but it's very difficult to kill ideas. And the best way you can colonize people is through ideas. Yeah. You know what I mean? And so it's like, to strip you, when we look at slavery or the history of colonialism, to strip you of your name, your language, your heritage, your whole history and everything, and just be like, it's all about this now.
0: Yeah.
1: It's very hard to retrace those things through a couple generations. And then when you think of, like, I mean, in Uganda, you have this thing called the Laws Resistance Army, where it's like, I know people who they fled Uganda as refugees because the Laws Resistance Army were like going around making people murder their children, murder their parents and stuff like this, and then recruiting them into the army. But this is all under the banner of Christianity and things. I mean, and on top of that, there's how many religions have existed in the history of man? Thousands. They can't all be right.
2: No.
0: Yeah, that's what happened to me.
2: Exactly. It's like they've given it to people in the language that they're going to understand it most. But the problem with Catholicism Catholicism and Christianity is that what they've done is they've put the fear of God in people, and they've gone to all these other countries and they've wanted to dominate that country through its religion and its religious beliefs, and they've knocked down all of their places of worship and built churches on it and stuff, and these people have amalgamated what they originally believed into their current beliefs, you know what I mean? And it really and truly that is the first part of brainwashing a culture, you know what I mean?
1: Yeah, and ultimately none of these have definitively told us when we're meant to stop saying Happy New Year, have they?
2: No.
1: So, you know, bringing it back to what originally sparked the conversation. Yeah, this is what we need these spiritual leaders to provide us with, the key answers.
2: Enlightenment.
1: The enlightenment on when we're meant to stop saying Happy New Year, which is what Maestro has been investigating this week. What are people saying, Maes?
0: I'm telling you, man, we're getting some good answers here. So, in terms of Happy New Year, Paul in Essex, I'm going to do my best Essex accent, right? I've come over here to tell you that I've come over here, right, to say what Paul said.
1: Okay.
0: That's what they do, innit, on Essex. I've come over here and told you that I've come over here, right? And then you've gone and said to me that you've come over here. Anyway, Paul in Essex says, it's not appropriate to say it past January 1st. It only makes things go downhill from there if you say it. It's a jinx.
2: I agree.
1: The
2: jinx bit, not necessarily, but I agree.
0: Come on, man.
2: After January the 1st, I don't want to hear it. I don't even want to hear it on January the 1st.
0: When it's 12:01.
2: I don't even want to hear the bells no more. I'm in my yard thinking all those fools are out there paying twice as much to get in a club, three times as much to get a cab home, four times as much for a triple watered down drink. Not for me.
0: Happy New Year, chest to chest.
1: That's it. It's your year, mate.
2: And again, we have to define the calendar because Chinese New Year was only the other day. Yeah. So to them, they can say it today. They can say it today because it was only a couple days ago to Chinese people. So we should bear that in mind. You know?
0: Ni hao, all you Chinese mother lovers out there, like Chu. Mm-hmm. And that's the only Chinese friend I have. Anyway, Happy New Year. This is from Lisa. Lisa says, I say Happy New Year until at least May or June. I also keep my tree up until then as well. I like shiny, flashy things. You'll love my forehead, Lisa.
2: No, that's nice, I like Lisa. That. That's good.
0: I do like. Aww. See, that's what I like. That kind of attitude.
2: That's good. That's
0: imagine
2: optimism.
0: If you don't see people until June or May, you might as well say happy. Oi, bruv, guess what? Happy New Year. Merry New Year.
1: You're keeping people on their toes.
0: Yeah, you might as well, man.
2: No, that's nice, Lisa. That is a nice message.
0: So this one's from Todd. I never say Happy New Year. You can't assume it will be, so just nod and say New Year.
1: I love that optimism.
0: That's a good one, Todd, man.
1: I'm loving the positive, optimistic vibes he's spreading.
0: You can't assume it will be. It's
2: too early to say. I'll say it at the end of the year.
0: How do I know? Like, someone says Happy New Year. Are you sure,
2: mate?
0: Are
2: you sure?
0: Yeah. But I think the whole point is saying, hope you have a happy... It's like an abbreviation of hope you have a happy
2: good day, but have a good year.
0: Yeah, good day. Yeah, people say good day.
2: Good day.
1: Good day, mate.
0: I'll tell you what.
1: It's getting more and more complicated.
0: It is. I thought we were going to work it out.
2: It's Pandora's box.
0: It is. But I think Lisa's got a good point.
2: I like Lisa's answer.
0: Keep even

0: Magpies and Essex girls, we love shiny things. But you're a hit. You're onto a good one. You see, this is how you just spin it round to a positive, Mice.
1: Well, I do believe that this is what we need to do with this world, is make things a lot more positive. And if my investigations can help that positive awareness, I'm all for it.
2: Opening us up to communication.
1: Exactly.
0: Yes.
1: Happy New Year, everybody.
2: Happy New Year.
0: Now, imagine people just...
1: Happy New Year, yeah. Okay? Just remember that. I want you to have a happy one.
0: Nap okay. Just fired you. She's like, you're fired for saying Happy New Year in February. But it's Foo Bar Radio. In case you just turned on, people are going to be, why are you saying Happy New Year? It's like...
1: Because the world needs to be a better place.
0: Yeah.
1: That's the t-shirt I'm going to get
0: the
1: done.
0: Science.
1: Happy New Year on the front, and the people are like, what the fuck is with that guy? And then on the back, because the world needs a better

0: That's another J Dilla production. We're celebrating J Dilla. This week is known by many as J Dilla Week, even.
1: Yeah.
0: And yeah, so I've picked you like a handful of tracks that I just thought we've got to give a spin.
1: He might be the most influential producer that ever, in terms of hip hop, because I feel like even people that came after, you know, that he came after, he ended up influencing, from Premier to Dre,
0: mm-hmm.
1: you know, Timbaland, people like that, even Pete Rock.
0: And beyond hip hop too. Mm. You know, even reaching beyond hip hop as well. So, you know, Dilla, we adore you. Thank you so much for everything you've done to make our lives happier places. Because the power of music, like, you know, how it can just switch your mood is just like remarkable. Just hearing that jam right there is the upliftment. That's a spiritual.

0: thing. We've been asking a key question today.
1: It's like and
0: we're
1: saying Happy New Year. No, it isn't. Check that. No,
0: yeah, it's like, but yeah, so we're going to get to the bottom of this question, which Mice has been asking, which is when do we officially stop saying Happy New Year? So by 6 p.m. in an hour's time, this is going to be a sealed deal. But right now, we're joined in the studio by a very special guest.
1: The one and only,
0: you know, many people will call legendary, the Chess Monster.
2: Oh, I thought you meant
0: Kevlar.
2: Whoever was coming, I was sitting there thinking, I wonder who it is, like, getting excited.
1: It's me.
2: Not that special to myself, though. Funny
1: To a bunch of people out there that's probably not even met. Yeah. Do you know what I mean? Let alone, I'm not even talking about the music world, because that's obvious. In the music world, I think the influence is, speaks for itself, you know. But like, as we can see here, you've got a movie. Is it a movie, a short film, or how long is it?
2: It's a documentary. It's like an hour and something.
0: I saw the film. The film was called Hip Hop, Homelessness and the Housing Crisis. Mm. And I saw the film and I was just like so appreciative and moved by like how, because I understand how difficult it is to make a film anyway, from just organizing people to storyboarding something to editing it, everything. You did such, it's a beautiful thing to watch.
2: I must say, it's engaging. It is. All the credit for that side of things goes to Greg Hall, who directed it and storyboarded it and the people who edited it and filmed it, obviously. I mean, my part in it was kind of just what you see, just talking to people and going out in the street. But Greg Hall and the Tripwire production team and the guy who edited it, they had a lot, you know. Without Greg, it wouldn't have been as good as it is, that's for sure.
0: But for people who have no idea about this, or, you know, this is the first time they're ever hearing about the film, what is the film about and why on earth did you decide to do this?
2: The film is basically about, it's about many things. It's kind of layered, but it's really, the root of it is gentrification of London, the housing crisis that's arisen from the gentrification of London and England, you know, but because I'm in London, that's what I was dealing with. And it's about homelessness and the effect gentrification's having on the amount of homeless people and mental health issues within homelessness and a few of the other underlined issues in homelessness. It's just something close to my heart, you know what I mean? Like, poverty teaches us empathy, firstly, you know. Like, personally, the life I've lived has taught me empathy and it's taught me to understand how to empathize with other people's plight. And once I was in a position to do the little amount I can do, I chose to do it rather than talk about it, because me among many rappers talk about revolutions and talk about change and rah-rah-rah, but talking about it's not doing anything anymore, you know?
0: I mean, in the film, you ran through quite a few, like, staggering statistics and things with regards to, like, how many empty property spaces and properties there are in London alone.
2: Yeah.
0: And then, like, numbers of, like, homelessness and things like that. But I think for many people who are just so consumed by the stress of their life and getting to work and paying their bills and all that, they're oblivious to all of these sorts of facts. So, like, break it down for people. Like, what is what are we looking at when we're talking about homelessness, the crisis of homelessness in the UK?
2: I mean, it's rising every single day, you know. There's endless amounts of people out there. For the couple of years I've been going in the street and giving people stuff and just conversation and helping them if they need any help that I can help with, I've seen a huge increase. Roughly, like, just off the top of my head, roughly, you know, I don't want to be quoted on it too much, but there's at least 70,000 empty properties.
1: Wow.
2: Which are bought in London, which are bought up by investors and people, you know, who might be waiting for planning permission and blah blah blah. And once upon a time these buildings would be squatted, you know, but the squat laws have been heightened and so on, and a lot of homeless people don't want to do anything that's illegal, you know. So I have that conversation with people and I say, oh, I don't want to break the law, I don't want to be a criminal, rah, rah, rah. And you think, well, you know. But again, it's like homelessness itself, there's many underlying factors, and some people don't want to be homed because the pressure of owning a home at this current time especially is too much for people's minds.
0: Because that was another thing that I've definitely thought a lot about home. Like, I mean, have you been to America before?
2: Mm-mm.
0: I mean, going to America and seeing how homelessness works over there, it's appalling, you know. And it's like, this is the richest nation in the world, and the majority of people who are homeless in America are veterans.
2: Yeah,
0: and then
2: same
0: you
2: here.
0: Become you're a veteran, you leave the war, you've probably got post-traumatic stress disorder.
2: Exactly.
0: It's hard to rehabilitate. I was listening to a really interesting interview with this woman who had served time in a federal prison, and she said being released from prison feels like being shot out of a cannon naked into a brick wall. You know, and then you're just expected to, or imagine if you kept a dog in a cage and poked it with like hot pokers and then said, right, not for a
2: now
0: year,
2: go
0: now
2: and
0: go
2: and
0: play
2: good.
0: With the kids.
2: Yeah.
1: Yeah, yeah,
0: you
1: yeah.
0: know, and this is what it's like expecting people to go from coming from a war zone into just living a normal yeah. life and assimilating with how society functions. And so I think, you know, somewhere like the States, you end up, you come out, you've got post-traumatic stress disorder maybe, then you can't hold down a
2: yeah.
0: job, you can't function just psychologically. Mm. And so then it's not a surprise that in those circumstances you might turn to drugs. And so then looking at the amount, how, you know, there's a correlation between like drug abuse
2: of course
0: and
2: I mean these things tie
0: well.
2: up. Yeah, I mean, for a homeless person, in my mind, I kind of it just seems like an obvious 2 and 2 makes 4, not for everyone and not to generalize, you know what I mean, but if you're living in the street permanently, you're going to need something, A, to keep you warm when it's cold, which will be alcohol or drugs, and B, you're going to need something to numb that reality to make it through to the next day.
0: Emotionally.
2: Yeah, of course.
0: Yeah.
2: And, you know, people, that a lot of them will be getting medication off the doctors and stuff, and probably be getting methadone programs and that, but still be taking drugs with that. And it's rough, you know. I mean, I'm not going to judge people for that, because people who are not homeless take drugs, you know what I mean? Like, to me,
0: well, to get when through their 9 to 5.
2: Exactly. Like, the high flying people in the city, like, you know, earning millions and millions of pounds in bonuses, they buy endless amounts of drugs, and, you know, it's, no one's condescending on them, that's cool. But for me, it's like a homeless person, I'm not trying to look at them and judge them. I personally don't give homeless people money.
1: But that's because you know there's quite a possibility that they're not going to spend it on the things you want them to spend it on.
2: If I give them money, I give them it, and they can spend it on whatever they want. That's why I'd give them the money. But generally, I'd rather say, well, if you're hungry, I'll buy you something
1: food,
2: to eat.
1: Exactly.
2: If you need shoes, I'll buy you some shoes. You know what I mean? And that's the kind of thing I do, is like, I build up a relationship with some of them, and if they say to me, well, I ain't got no shoes, I'll say, well, you know what, link me tomorrow outside Sports Direct or whatever. Oh, they got a plug there. But outside the shop, and we'll go in there and we'll buy you some boots or whatever they need, and that's basically what I was leading up to doing, you know what I mean? And that's how I'm kind of operating. So I'll take out food, I'll take out socks, hot drinks, and on Christmas Eve I took out miniature bottles of Jack Daniels, tobacco, all sorts. And some people see that as controversial, but like, well, it's Christmas, I'm gonna give man a drink, you know what I mean? Like, that's fine.
0: In the film also, you kind of mention how there's, you know, there's lots of different charities, but you know, it's always hard to know whether necessarily the money reaches the people that they're, you know, they're pulling on your heartstrings to give money, kind of thing.
2: It's
0: but
2: business.
0: You can never be sure, like, that
2: it's
0: the
2: business.
0: Money is actually reaching there. But when I talk to I often talk with people who sell the big issue kind of thing, because I want to understand how the whole process works and stuff like that.
1: Where's
0: and
1: my
0: to,
1: money going first of all?
0: Yeah,
1: where
0: I'm
1: you
0: like,
1: said how much?
0: Yeah, give me your hustle of how you're going to send me this, sell me this edition. No, but understanding, like, for them, really, do they feel like a benefit, like, you know, that it's worthwhile, and why it's not all homeless people is something that all homeless people necessarily buy into. But like how you're saying, also there's people abusing substances in the city, you know, I just think it's those people know how to work the system, and they're equipped, whether that's psychologically or, you know, physically
2: of
0: equipped
2: course.
0: To know how to do that. And maybe that's also the same case for people selling big issue compared to people who are just emotionally
2: some of them
0: broken
2: have
0: down
2: nothing to do with it. Some of them won't have nothing to do with organizations like the big issue.
0: Yeah,
2: I mean, I'm not going to stand and hold judgment, but I've heard stories about their ethics that don't really make me feel comfortable about them as an organization. And I don't know what happens to the money. I know that they make a lot of money. I know that.
0: Okay.
2: I can't say they don't use that money for good things. I have no idea, but I know they make a lot of money.
0: Well,
2: and
0: it takes
2: I
0: a lot of money
2: I
0: to run
2: know.
0: Any magazine, any publication.
2: This is true.
0: Yeah.
2: You know, this is true, but there's a very small percent that goes to the homeless people, and they also have to pay for them silly things they have to wear, like the little outfit and stuff. They're like £30 each for one of those little things.
0: Which is all promo and marketing.
2: Yeah,
0: really.
2: You know, it's exactly. Mm. So there are homeless people who are in no shape to do that kind of thing mentally.
0: That's
2: period,
0: the point that I'm
2: know,
0: making.
2: Like,
0: yeah,
2: any kind of thing. I know and talk with homeless people mm-hmm. who just want to be left alone. Mm. You know what I mean? And the idea of them even being in a hotel room for a night is terrifying. Mm-hmm. Do you know what I'm saying?
0: Yeah. Like,
2: and that to me is when you reach a place where it's no longer the problem of why are people home of let's give these people homes. Mm-hmm. It's a problem of what is psychologically happening to human beings to make them not be able to cope with being in a home. And it's the pressure society puts on us and the lack of help that people are getting, and that's the saddest part about it. And only the people who control our system can actually help that.
0: And this is the thing that I think for many people who are like stuck in the run-of-the-mill 9-to-5, you know, lives, which everyone's feeling pressures in different kinds of way of their life, aren't they, sort of thing. But you know, that's a whole invisible world that they have no real understanding of what's behind it, and they just think, oh, that's just some bum. Like, if I'm able to like get my kids ready for school and do X, Y, Z, like, and my
2: why
0: life ain't
2: they?
0: Easy.
2: Yeah.
0: They need to pull their socks
2: you
0: up.
2: You hear
0: kind
2: stories
0: of thing.
2: Like that. Oh, go and get a job. You know what I mean? Stop begging, get a job. Like, you can't get a job if you haven't got ID. Mm. You can't get ID if you can't get a bank account. You can't. It's a catch 22.
1: You
2: there
1: ain't
2: are
1: got
2: people
1: an address.
2: In that. See, that's what I'm
1: yeah,
2: saying. You can't do anything. Yeah. You can't get a bank account because you have no address. So you can't get a bank card. You can't get ID. I know a guy who has no birth certificate ever. Not that he's lost it. He has no identification of who he is, and
1: he's
2: been out
1: man.
2: In the streets for like no yeah. he's free in a sense, you know what I mean, but he's in another sense he's free, completely right? trapped you know freedom in
0: system,
2: itself can become a prison, you know. Even the search of freedom can imprison you sometimes, ironically, you know. And there are people out there like that, and there are also a lot of veterans out there who've come from the Iraq war or whatever, and they fought for queen and country,
0: lost limbs, you know,
2: they get no help. Mm-hmm. They get no help with their mind or anything, you know. And it's disgraceful,
0: but
2: really.
0: This is what I've seen globally is a key part of the issue, is there's a psychological problem. It's kind of also the same with dealing with addiction as
2: is.
0: A criminal behaviour, when really when you go to certain countries like in Scandinavia, they deal with addiction
2: as a
0: medical issue,
2: yeah.
0: And that's how it needs to be treated, as a medical issue, not a criminal issue. And it's actually more effective like that. And so when you go to Netherlands, their prisons are underpopulated, and they have to like sell prison space cells to other countries because they haven't got enough people in prisons.
1: Incredible.
0: Out there.
1: So what, people get arrested in, say, like Belgium, and then they go, right, you're going to prison over...
0: Yeah, so it's like they'll make deals with other countries to rent their prison cells because they don't have enough population in prisons there. Because their approach to substance abuse is dealing with it as a medical
2: issue. It's a psychological problem.
1: Yeah,
0: and that's actually more effective than taking someone with a medical or psychological issue and putting them in with like violent, like, you know, child abusers, whoever it is, kind of thing. You know, that's only going to lead more likely into a situation to be to offend, like in the future and stuff. So really, it's understanding that there's deep psychological issues that are often behind people's stories that end up them being in a position where they're sleeping on
2: the
0: street.
2: I would say there isn't one case what
0: isn't
2: psychological.
0: It's not just being lazy.
2: It's not being lazy. Yeah. You know what I mean? And I completely relate to it because I understand in my own mind that I couldn't do certain work. I'm not knocking it, and I wish I could do it, but I couldn't work in an office. I couldn't work in a shop. I personally couldn't do none of that. And it's just very lucky that I found myself with some kind of ability to earn money another way. Otherwise, I'd probably be in a struggle myself, very similar to these people. So I relate to it, you know what I mean? And also relate to mild mental health issues, and I also relate to drug problems. So when I'm seeing people out there, I instantly relate with them more than I relate with your average human being. Mm-hmm. And I'll be real, I talk to homeless people, and I enjoy their company more than most average people's company, you know what I mean? I enjoy the reality. There's no heirs, you know what I mean? Once you get through the borders and they trust you, there's no heirs between you and them, and they will tell you what they're thinking, and they will think what they tell you, you know what I mean? And I relate to that. There's honesty and there's integrity, you know?
0: I think another interesting interview I heard recently was, speaking with homeless people, but talking about how there's that you actually find a lot of homeless people who'll get into things like self-harming and stuff like that, because they're like, look, if I can injure myself, that means I'll get a bed in a hospital for the night. Or if I, you know, commit a crime, then I'll get at least to stay in the cell for the night, so I won't be on the street. You know, speaking to homeless women when they're saying, if I'm sleeping on the street, I'm risking being raped, attacked, all kinds of things, forced into, you know,
2: prostitution, kind of stuff, like being pimped
0: and stuff. And so I will become a criminal on purpose. I don't want to commit crime, but I'm doing this so I can get off the street.
2: Of course.
0: You know, so it's just, it's such, and that's what I think was really well put together with your film, is how you're able to convey these stories in a way that people who are completely outside of the box can really like connect with it. And a wicked thing about the film too is that you've had this album that you've put together as well, right?
2: Yeah.
0: So tell people about the album. So
2: that's a compilation LP with like 26 tracks on it of all different artists from the UK. They've all donated their track for free. I've sold it. It's raised, like, I don't know, in total it's about £6,200 with a few extra donations, which wasn't for the album, but, you know, that whole movement has kind of done that. I've bought, like, 300 sleeping bags, which will be here in a week or two from China.
1: Yeah, you went straight to the source as well.
2: You just got to cut out the middle people. So it took a bit long, you know, to be honest. The company I used started messing us around at the end, and I thought I was going to have to bring in solicitors and all kinds, you know what I mean?
1: But I thought he was going to say the man did.
2: The triads. But no, I mean, I thought I was going to have to get like legally heavy with people, or get Julian onto them or something. But no, they pulled their finger out in the end. You know, a really kind guy who runs a shipping company called AM Shipping. He has a thing set up in China, and he's this year and last year shipped them over from China for free, which would normally cost in excess of £1,000 to
0: Amazing.
2: Do. So he's doing this off his own back. He delivers them to whatever address I ask in London, and you know, got a big amount. He's like a proper vital asset to what I'm doing.
0: But along everyone contributed the tracks for free as well.
2: Everyone donated the songs for free,
0: and
2: which is beautiful.
0: Dope,
2: you know, and there's names on there, and there's people who are coming up who I wanted to just feature on there, but just because they're talented, and it's a nice situation for them to kind of expose their talent through. It's been beautiful throughout, you know what I mean? And the response from it has been beautiful, and obviously the money, it will last me all year round.
0: You're
2: and possibly
0: have a great holiday this summer, aren't you?
2: I've been on a few holidays since then. I was wondering if people are thinking, rah, man's off in Lapland, rah,
1: man's,
2: like, man's wife is in Asia, like, what's going on? You know what I mean? I ain't seen no sleeping bags on road yet.
1: It's coming.
2: Do you know, I keep a paper trail of everything I do and spend money on, because one day someone might accuse me of something.
0: One day
2: I
0: might be in the Ecuadorian embassy.
2: Exactly. But you know, jokes aside, it has been a beautiful, humbling experience, and the money itself will keep me doing what I do for homeless people for the year ahead without fail. And I'm going to set up a page on my website, which is going to be people are going to be able to offer their services, and I'll take two different people out once a week to come and do it with me and get involved and I'm also starting up a whole new charity which is going to help terminally ill children go on holidays of their dreams, low income based parents with terminally ill children to take their kids on holiday. That's coming.
0: So what's the web link so people can find more information?
2: www.realtalk-records.com.
0: And via there you can find links to the album, which I definitely recommend picking up. I've already been bumping tunes from the album on this show, and you can also find a link to watch the film as well.
2: That's
0: it's definitely
2: right, yeah.
0: Worth watching.
1: The film is online,
2: it's on
1: for
2: YouTube. You can get it on my on the website. There'll be a link to it, and soon the guy, bless him, Drew at Brain Food Media, he looks after all my, he made my website and stuff. He does so much work for me for free as well. Couldn't do what I've been doing without his help, literally, you know what I mean, because I can't do that sort of thing at all. So he does all the designs on all the things, and he's just a legend throughout, so I've got to big him up. He's going to make a new page on the website which will deal with just charitable stuff that I do, and so I'll keep people posted about that. Really,
0: so he'll
1: be
0: really
1: up every month overall. He'll be here anyway, letting new mother lovers know, just in case you lot try to forget, because we know
2: that's
1: what you lot are like out there trying to forget things,
2: trying
1: like
2: to forget.
1: Happy New Year shit.
0: So really, Chester, you know, you deserve a
3: Big up, big up.
0: as well. I know that was a bit delayed in the show, but I thought we have to play a track from the album today as well, because you've pulled together some amazing artists, and one of my favourite MCs in the country, Ransom Bad Bones, is on this one, and I think he just really summed up a lot of the mood of what you've been discussing in the film.
2: He was homeless,
0: and
2: you know,
0: so he can relate.
2: Like, he was real.
0: This track is produced by Harry Love as well. Some deep lyrics on here. Keep it locked, because right after this,

0: homelessness and the housing crisis is out now. We're going to be tweeting that for you. So hit us up on Twitter at foobarradio.com. It's Sarah Love and the one and only
1: My Stiggy. I want to say Happy New Year, Happy New Year, and a Happy fucking New Year. Do you know why? We still haven't worked out when we should stop saying this shit.
0: But there's 40 minutes left before we're going to get to the... I want to get to the bottom of this by 6 p.m.
1: Sarah's trying to... This is Sarah on the slide, just making sure by the end of today, no one says it again, innit?
0: No. I just want some official cut-off.
1: It's like 6 p.m.
0: Just want the official cut-off. But, yeah, so you guys are still hitting us up about it. What are people saying? On hiphop@foobarradio.com, by the way, is the way to get in touch on the email.
1: And Carlin Tooting has said, he said, Happy New Year, guys. I say Happy New Month to all my work colleagues and friends on the first of the month. They seem to love it.
0: He's coming with the remix.
1: Wow, Carl's, that's pretty deep. I mean, look.
0: Why not?
1: For me, that's nice. That's like, yeah, Happy New Month. Why do we have to wait till the beginning of the year to say this shit?
2: Happy New Day.
1: Do you know
2: what
1: I mean? Mm. Happy New Day. Happy New Breath.
2: Minute.
0: Yeah. Every minute.
2: Happy New Second. Happy New Second. Happy New Second. Happy New Second.
0: That would be time consuming.
1: You should see Chester's face when he's saying it, man. He's really meaning it.
2: I mean this, man.
0: That was from the heart.
1: All right. And then we got one last one. John. Oh, John says, just covering all bases. I like this one. Happy New Year. He says, I say happy birthday to everyone I meet. Also say happy Halloween, Merry Christmas, Happy Independence Day, and Thanksgiving. Right. Just covering all
2: bases. Oh, is he American?
0: Oh, that's
1: covering
0: it.
1: All bases.
0: That's all the bases.
1: I like that, John. That's,
0: but
1: you
0: then,
1: know
0: John,
1: what I mean?
0: Really, you need to go through each country. And run through one of each country.
1: Yeah, I guess if you're saying Thanksgiving, because we don't say Thanksgiving, we're the ones who created...
2: You know, to be honest, Thanksgiving is an awful thing to celebrate anyway.
0: True, so. Thanks-taking.
1: And even Independence Day, we're the ones who actually grant the independence, so I don't know whether you should be saying that to everyone.
0: I like it. Celebrating losing.
2: I thought it was Will Smith and the aliens.
0: Isn't it? Oh my god, think how many kids out there though are truly that's as deep as it goes, that's as far as it goes back to them.
1: Independence Day, fam, I didn't even watch the end of it.
3: That's that film where Will Smith beats up the alien.
1: But
0: I think there's a lot of women as well who just be, I think they'll agree with Nat that it needs to stop.
1: Independent Women's Day. Why is it a lot of women?
2: Beyonce,
1: because of Valentine's Day.
0: I was gonna say it's got to stop by February, because they're like, okay, men need to start getting their minds geared up to think about them for Valentine's.
1: And then after Valentine's, you've got to start thinking about Easter.
2: In this day and age, like proper women, real women, do they think about Valentine's Day?
0: Well, you know, my name's Sarah Love.
2: You like a Valentine's card and gift and stuff.
0: I can't remember the last time I got a Valentine's card or gift. No. Because I'm an independent woman, truly.
2: That's it.
0: No. But for me, I don't need to be given a day to tell somebody how much
2: that's
0: they
2: what
0: mean
2: I'm saying.
0: To me.
1: Exactly.
0: You know? But I think there's lots. And then I just think, maybe this is the cynic in me again kind of thing, but it's like, why? It's such a corporate thing. Like,
2: exactly.
0: Where this gets the same as with Halloween and all this stuff.
2: Everything.
0: It's like all of these companies need something to give
2: sell
0: us
2: you.
0: Up to keep their
2: Easter,
0: businesses
2: we got chocolate,
0: going.
2: You got Christmas, you got Valentine's
1: Eggs.
2: Day. It's just a bit like, come on, give me a break, man.
1: Can we just mix it up? We should just mix it up, like celebrate
0: just
1: Easter.
0: Just put it all on one day. Everything on one day.
1: Oh,
0: just
1: shit,
0: just
1: I got your Easter eggs, Valentine's card.
2: Or just scrap it all, you know, at the end of the day. Come, it's like Poppy Day. Like, why are we spending our money to celebrate the dead when we could be giving that money to help children in need?
1: That's true.
2: Who are alive.
1: This is true.
2: You know?
1: But poppies make heroin, so I'm not mad at that.
0: But I just also think, you know, it's like when you put so much emphasis and focus on things like Valentine's Day, it's like there's people out there really getting down, man, that no one's giving them a shout out on these days. And really, you just got to think outside the box. You're not worried about that in June, are you?
2: That's not love.
0: You know?
2: That's what love is. Like, someone can't tell you today you've got to love your partner more than any other day of the year. It's like, are you having a love?
1: The sad thing about it is that it does, like, is it St. Valentine's? There's a guy who went to jail. There's a story behind Valentine's
4: Day. It's deep, blood.
1: Yeah, yeah, yeah. It's pretty deep, but
2: we
1: it's sad
2: Valentine
1: that...
2: Valentine was a real... Well, we say dude. Real in inverted commas kind of thing. He was meant to... Yeah, he was meant to be real.
1: Yeah.
2: Well, we've even got St. Patrick's Day and people go crazy about that too.
1: Oh, my
2: And
1: days.
2: He was Welsh.
1: Green. People paint themselves green. They paint the Guinness
2: And they're
1: green.
2: Not Irish.
1: Yeah.
0: And you know the one that...
1: green toenails.
0: Speaking of dude who wants to shout out all of them, have you heard of this Shwata Peter Day?
2: No.
1: What?
0: That's some messed up businessman, and that needs to stop. In Holland, you think of the Netherlands as being like a really civilized, forward-thinking place where they don't have anyone in prison there and stuff. They have a day called Schwarte Peter, and they've created this
2: black
0: story
2: that,
0: behind
2: that word
0: it.
2: That must come from Schwartz.
1: Black Peter.
0: Yeah, Schwarte is black. Yeah, Peter. But the whole story is that it's meant to be a boy got stuck down a chimney or something. And so this is why it's really deep meaning for them, and it's just part of their culture that they have to celebrate where everyone blacks up. And it's just that literally the whole country is blacking up walking around the street. But then it's like they try and claim that it's nothing to do with, there's nothing racial in it. And it's like, yeah, but none of this was happening before the Dutch colonization of the world either.
1: Oh, so the story about a guy getting stuck in a chimney, that's just to
2: cover
1: it up.
2: They've made that up to boycott people's ideas.
1: Because I wouldn't be mad at that.
2: Racial.
1: As a black man, I wouldn't be mad at that if that's true. But if it's like they're using that just to cover it all up, then it's like, okay. Because I've got black friends in... Holland as well, and they are.
4: I've got
1: a bit
4: black
1: like,
4: friends.
1: Yeah. I'm not a racist.
4: I'm not racist.
1: I do go out with some of you a lot.
4: Some
1: like,
4: of my best
1: what I mean?
4: Friends are black.
1: Yeah, like they drink Ribena and all that. but yeah, like you know, so it's kind of like what it is it feels like it's a bit condescending when there are a bunch of white people walking around with shoe polish.
2: Listen,
1: on.
2: I think that's
0: it's
2: that's
0: a
2: more
0: bit
2: condescending. That is get the black slapped off you moment.
0: Yeah,
2: that's what it is.
0: But also, I mean, if you feel bait when you sit, like my sister and my nieces were in Holland on Zwarte Pieter Day, and like my nieces just straight up went into people's faces and took pictures of them, and they're all like, it's like, if there was nothing bait about it, you wouldn't feel bait, would you?
1: Exactly, yeah, only the offenders feel offended.
0: And the whole, it's blatantly a racial
2: thing.
0: And
2: Zwarte
0: Pieter Day needs to end, but for them, it's real nostalgic where it's like, this is our heritage, we need to hold on to this.
1: So a guy got stuck in a chimney and they celebrate
0: it. I think it's something to do. That's the story.
2: Is that the Netherlands? You're talking about it's people from the Netherlands, not you know currently who went over to South Africa.
1: Yeah.
2: So I
1: and
2: mean
1: became Afrikaans.
2: The connotations there are too deep
0: exactly man. So don't try and pass it off like it's about a chimney, and even if it is about a boy getting stuck down a chimney, come on.
1: Yeah, but
0: how do you celebrate
1: a guy getting stuck in a
2: like,
1: chimney?
2: Why are you celebrating that?
1: Yeah, that's the weird thing.
2: That's like Santa. Man's getting stuck in the chimney coming out all sooty look.
0: Exactly. So really,
1: and he didn't, that's the thing about Santa, he didn't come out of a blackface.
2: No, never.
1: Someone's fucking with us here.
2: Yeah, you get me.
1: Because he's got a white beard.
2: And he's a bit fat to get down anyone's chimney.
0: But really, Zwarte Pieter, that's going to be a good way to kick off.
5: Are you taking a piss?
0: So remember to hit us up in the studio at hiphop@foobarradio.com because we are going to get into some Are You Taking the Piss? That's right. Coming up right after we speak to our featured MCs, Ash the MC and Reveal.
1: Ash the author. Get it right, Sarah.
0: I'm sorry. I'm multitasking. And that's coming up right after we have one more Jay Dilla track for you before we're up out of here. We're talking about the rawness right now, so I thought let's bring that
2: keep it raw.
0: Yes,
1: keep
0: exactly.
1: It
0: it's hip hop on FUBAR Radio. Get in touch with us. It's Sarah Love, Mike Stiggy taking you through till 6 p.m. Open mic coming next. It's

0: Ill Dilla music to play. It was pretty hard for me to whittle it down for you this week. That track was actually J-Lib, which was J Dilla and Madlib. They formed a group together that cut features Talib Kweli. It's called Raw Shit. And Talib Kweli was a guest on the show a few weeks back. So if you've missed any of the past shows, make sure you hit up foobarradio.com/hiphop and you can listen back to all of our podcasts right there. And every week on the show, we have something which I think is very important. It's it called the open mic.
1: Yeah.
0: And this week we have two very talented MCs with us. Ashley Orfer, welcome to the show.
2: Yo, what's going on, guys?
0: Oh, there, let me put your microphone up. That'll help. Sorry, say that again. I'm not hating.
1: How you doing,
0: on you.
1: Bruv?
2: Yeah, I'm blessed. You?
1: Yes, you got you down good? Here all right. There was no traffic.
2: Right, the trains are all delayed. The weather's gone a madness, I'm telling you. But
1: is it?
0: Where do you come from originally?
2: I live in Reading, so born and raised.
0: Okay.
2: Boogie down Berkshire, that's where we're at.
0: Yeah, and so what's like your... How long have you been involved in the music, making music?
2: Well, properly like 2 years maybe. Started hosting a night in Reading and a night in London called Holding Court. So it's just a hip hop night. We've had mice, had everyone really. So just been doing that and making music with all my homies in Reading and in London. So
0: have you got any records out so far?
2: I'm dropping my debut single in a couple of weeks on Boom Bap Professionals label. So
1: nice.
2: If you go out to boombappro.com, you can download that. And yeah, just a couple more projects coming out this year and just trying to get to Boom Bap Festival this summer. So
1: did you enter the BRAP competition then?
2: Yeah, man. So
1: people have been going crazy over that shit. Yeah. Asking me like, how do you use... I'm like, I don't even know, bro. I'm just judging it. I don't know how to use the shit. Oh, that's good to hear though, man.
0: And so we look forward to hearing you more. BRAP also, we had those guys and with Pavo and the Foreign Beggars on the show a few weeks too. So you know, we're bringing you all that goodness right here, so definitely check out them podcasts and listen back. And we're also joined by a brother, an old brother in the game, reaching back many years.
1: Is it? No, he's still young, man.
0: I mean, as in, there's much history here. It's funny because a lot of it. Last week we had Nova on the show.
3: Oh yeah.
0: Yeah, he's not called Supernova anymore. He's called Nova.
1: Yeah, yeah. Yeah. Nova Flip. And, it's actually Nova Flip. So and,
0: sorry, Nova Flip.
1: You.
0: Yeah. And it was, you know, again, these are, and similarly with Reveal, who's in the house right now. These are people who I remember as young, fresh-faced boys
3: you
0: in the
3: say?
0: Record
3: yeah,
0: store.
3: Yeah, just trying,
2: no,
3: isn't
2: I'm
3: it?
2: Joking, I'm
0: no, you're all like SOAS business and master's degree and all that stuff now. No, but Reveal, welcome to the show.
3: Thanks for having
1: Reveal
3: me.
1: Reveal like revelations, boy.
3: Yeah,
1: it's
3: man,
1: good to see you, man.
3: Likewise, bro.
1: Yes,
3: likewise,
1: man. How you been?
3: Yeah, there, man. Just yeah, like Sarah was saying, I was like, I'm involved in this kind of hip hop education thing.
1: Yeah.
3: And like, I've just been doing that for
1: a while.
3: What's
1: that? Well, break it down.
3: It's kind of like it's using hip hop with youths that are like at risk and hard to reach. So, like, I run workshops with kids in supplementary schools and pupil referral units and do outreach work on different estates and stuff. Jeez. But I'm still on the music. Like, I'm still like working on things here and there. Yeah. I ain't had nothing out for a little minute. But I got something coming, and I got this little. I'm re-releasing What Estate with the HD video, with the vinyl. We're doing a little. We're redoing all of the Poisonous Poets mixtapes as a little physical mixtape.
1: So break down quickly for the Poisonous people might not know P Poisonous Poets. Fubar might be happy to hear about this. Go on, break it down. Break
3: it
1: down.
3: Basically, Poisonous Poets. It was original lineup was me, Doc Brown, Therapist. And Tony Dangerous, and then we were joined by Loki and Styler, DJ Snips on production as well. And yeah, man, that was our clip. We were signed for a hot minute back in the day.
1: Yeah, BMG, wasn't it? Was it BMG?
3: Yeah, it was BMG.
1: And the cool thing, it's funny because, like, you know, chatting to obviously Loki, Tony, Doc, and that, and people might not know, but Reveal is like a heavy inspiration for a lot of these guys that.
3: I mean, that's nice to say, man. That's nice of you lot to say.
1: Well, they've said it as well, do you know? I've heard
3: well, then it's true, then, man. You know what I'm saying?
1: It's pretty
3: cool. Everyone knew each other through me, do you know what I mean? So originally, when we was like, what are we going to call ourselves? I was like, Reveal's boys, isn't it? Like, them not weren't really on it. So,
0: we like, okay, we don't want to come off like little
1: I've
0: bitches.
1: I've got to go for a pee. Oh, I like that one, bro. Little star.
3: Yeah, it was a Raskas lyric. He says something about poisonous poet, da-da-da-da-da. And then, we just took the... I like the idea of poison, innit? I like the idea of a substance that can... I mean lyrically, innit, I feel like it's that condensed version of lyricism, innit.
1: Amazing. But so yeah, it's good, man, to see you're still doing stuff. And you're saying, so you're about to re-release the
3: If people, like, if they follow me on Twitter at Reveal Poison and that, it will all be announced there. But basically, yeah, I've got a new project coming, but in the run up to that, I recently came across some old Water State vinyls that were in storage, and so I'm gonna put them up, like, and then re-release all the old Poisonous Poet stuff with some unreleased stuff there as well in the run up to it, kind of. Do you know what I mean? Just like you say, for people that they don't know, because we're generations away now, you know what I mean?
1: Just one or two.
3: I'm on this show improved thing, you know what I mean? I'm on this kind of, like, I don't believe, like, when people are like, oh, you have to know about this and you have to know about that. I'm like, let's put our cards on the table, man. Do you know what I mean?
1: So this is pretty cool. We got a young, fresh guy, another young, fresh guy. I ain't saying that you're not young, fresh.
0: I wasn't saying you were young,
1: two
0: or
1: years,
0: fresh.
1: 2 years in the game. Reveal's been what, like 10?
3: Too long, son. No,
0: well, I remember Reveal coming to Intense's yard when he was like 14 or something. Well, that's what I said. And also, I was only a kid then, and he come along there and he started spitting some bars, and we were all like, whoa. Yeah. Like, damn.
3: No, talking
0: like,
3: about, you man was talking about influences, that man. I got to hail up both you, man. Like, Mice and Chester,
0: they were
3: big influences at the time. I was reading Hip Hop Connection. And you know them ones, it's just them ones.
0: And also, Revs, I have to remind you too about how I remember back in the day, Skinny Man, he often used to refer to you as Lickle Pun.
3: Their people did, man.
0: That sounds like Skinny started it.
3: Actually proper started it. It was Paradise from 57th Dynasty.
1: Wow. Okay.
0: Lickle Pun.
3: I used to go to school in South, innit? You remember, I used to come check Mice and that. And then I used to know a lot of them Brixton boys, so originally, I mean, some of them little raves and that, that's kind of where that thing started.
4: They were heavy as well, man.
3: Yeah, man, Paradise is still doing his thing. And that's foundation.
1: Is he under a different name now, though?
3: I think he's still Paradise, the Nomadic. I think he's slightly changed his name, but he's involved in a lot of good work and, like, he's doing a lot conscious stuff. And
4: good, man.
0: And you've recently been working with Rodney P on his Under the Influence doc as well, and you've been involved in that, right?
3: Yeah, it was called Under the Influence. It's like a little exploration of UK hip hop as framed through the story of Rodney P and London Posse. So it should be on general release soon, man. I think both of you guys, everyone's in it as well. Like, everyone got
1: interviewed. I don't get invited to
3: my bad. I was just a researcher, man.
1: I never get invited, but I get used to that. I'm used to the not being invited.
0: No one wants to be outshined.
1: Yeah, this forehead.
0: I'm joking.
1: You know what I mean? You'll get outshined easily. So,
0: let's get into this. Because I don't want us to run out of time or nothing and people not to get to hear your bananas bars. It's Food Bar Radio. Every week we bring you the open mic. And this week we have Ash the Author. Are you going to be cool to set us off?
2: Yeah.
0: Let's get the beats rolling like this.
2: Yo.
0: Are you hearing yourself nicely?
2: Shouts out to Chess. Shouts out to Share a Reveal in the building. Shouts out to Mice Diggy.
1: Yeah.
0: Food Bar. Open mic.

0: line. That was Ash the author and Reveal from the Poisonous Post. Ash, first of all, how do we get hold of you? Where can we find you on this in digital world out here?
1: If you just go on any social media website that's going Ash the author, there's only one. So
0: Are you on Twitter then? Yeah,
1: I am on Twitter, but I don't really know what I'm doing with it. So but I am on Twitter. Ash the author RG.
2: There's only one.
0: You can find me, man.
1: Hit me up on there and just wherever, any jam, anywhere that's going, I'll be there.
0: How can we get hold of you?
3: All my social media stuff's Reveal Poison, just one word. So Twitter, YouTube, Facebook and all that. Yeah, man, just search me up, man.
0: Guys, thanks for blessing us, man.
3: Thanks
0: as always,
3: for having us,
2: man. That was too much. Yeah,
0: that's the quality we like to see, like to hear there, man.
2: That's
0: if you
2: want
0: to check out more,
2: at.
0: Make sure you go to foodbarradio.com, mother lovers.
2: That was too fresh. Thank you so much for coming through. And you guys are going to be hanging around for a little second, yo.
0: Yeah, we need to find out a few things from you guys. We can't just leave like that, yeah? You can't just come rap and bounce. That ain't... Do you know what I mean? We need to know a few things. What has been taking a piss for you lot this week?
2: But remember, you can hit us up as well, hiphop@foodbarradio.com. You know we love to hear from the listeners as well. This is your chance to vocalise the things that are just like making you itch. Can I just start by saying...
0: Put a vibrato in there, basically. That's what she's saying.
2: Can I just say that I drunk people... If you can't handle your drink...
0: I'm talking about the drunk people
2: who are like, I'm not shouting, honest, my voice is...
0: The
2: and they're like trying to kick science to you or something, and it's like, you are pissed. I'm not drunk, I'm totally sober. It's like, people need to know when their threshold is. It ain't nothing wrong with, like, having fun and having a few drinks, but come on, man, drunk people, like, you just need to know when to chill.
4: Are you taking a piss?
0: I don't mind when they're too drunk, but it's when they start smelling like they're drunk. That's when it starts fucking up. Like,
2: when you're smelling
0: like
2: you're drunk and you're not drunk.
0: 2 week old Stella Artois on your breath and shit, man. That's when it starts. Like, bruv, all right, I get you, but I can't hold my breath for 2 minutes.
5: And they always want to rap at you, them ones.
0: Yeah.
5: Bruv, do you mind if I spit? I'm not one of them guys who's going to come and lick your ass, but can I spit you a bar? And it's like, no, man.
0: Like, try and sit on your lap.
5: We're in a club listening to music. I'm not going to hear your bar, man. Go away.
2: Yeah. I'm on a date with my girlfriend.
5: You know what I mean? I'm in Sainsbury's, bruv. What do you want? You know what I mean?
0: I'm in the toilet taking a shit right now, you're trying to spit through the cubicle, so definitely that deserves some.
4: Are you taking the piss?
2: But yeah, right, we always ask our guests like what this week has made you
0: might
2: say.
0: Have been on your way here, someone just like,
3: I got a slightly, I don't know if it's like, it's a bit serious.
0: Yeah, go on.
2: No, get as serious as you like.
0: We'll make a joke of it, but yeah.
3: That fucking prick that calls himself Roosh that was trying to come over here, you know, the bread that's the advocate for rape.
2: And I didn't hear the story, but so I just saw the headline. I was like, I don't even need to know what the hell this idiot
0: is. Break that down, because that's a bit, there's only one reason why rape would be good. Now I'm joking.
3: This guy is one fucked up guy. Like,
0: I'm joking. Jesus.
3: And like, on the thing, like, he's got this whole stupid bullshit thing where they're trying to promote, like, they're trying to say they should legalise rape and it's some evolutionary step, and he was set to do a conference.
0: Legalise rape?
3: Yeah, bruv. And do you know what? Yeah, to make things worse, as much as I'm opposed to this prayer, yeah, one of the worst... He's what?
2: A pickup artist.
3: Yeah, but he's also advocates the legalisation of rape if you go on his website. And they were setting up a conference in, I think it was Glasgow, and they called the people that follow him savages. And people protested so much that they shut him down. The hacktivist group, Anonymous, they hacked his site.
0: Oh,
3: and do you know what really gets under my skin? The guy's, he's originally Iranian, like I am.
0: Seriously.
3: And coming from a culture where we're taught to like... put women up and like respect them and like it just comes as a double whammy. Sorry, I knew
0: so what's, slightly. But what's he say, like, how's he saying that it should be legal, like what, for what reason,
3: right, why so
0: should
3: it be like, legalized? One, I ain't really delved into it because I don't really want to go and actually I don't even want to give him the view on that. Not even like that, I mean more like, but I think what they're trying to argue is something along the lines of survival of the fittest, Darwinian species survival, the strongest would be the one to dominate the rest. It's some fucked up, backwards, stupid.
0: Yeah, okay.
3: Dumb,
0: it's basically to get attention.
3: He needs to get put down.
0: It worked because
3: he needs to get put down.
0: One of them ones.
3: He just needs to get put down.
5: It's a shame the gay cray ain't alive. We could just fling him in a cell with him and say, now legalize rape.
3: Straight.
5: You know what I mean? Just drop him off in there. Like,
0: that's what I was going to say. The only time rape is good is rapists getting raped.
5: Yeah.
0: Do you know what I mean?
5: Well,
0: it's like if you're a rapist, you should be thrown into a, like, Rapeville. And they just keep fucking with you every
4: a
0: minute.
4: A pit of rapists.
0: Saying Happy New Year and raping you at the same time.
3: Sorry, I know I made the tone.
0: Nah, that's all right, bro.
3: Honestly, it was really on my mind.
4: Yeah, that's horrible.
0: Ash, anything taking the piss for you this week?
1: I don't know, I'm having a pretty good week, to be honest. But
0: yeah, I have that problem. I never really can think of what's been taking the piss.
1: You know what, though, after you said that, one guy, I can't remember his name properly, you knew this Martin guy, the guy who bought the Wu-Tang album.
4: Yeah.
1: I hate that guy. He just pisses me off every week.
0: Do you know what?
1: At least once a week. Like,
0: do you know what, though? I've got to say, like, I watched the interview with that guy, yeah, and he kind of explained a few things, like, to do with the AIDS, the drugs.
3: He's fighting the war in public like Sun Tzu, Art of War. He's winning the hearts and minds of people, and Ghostface needs to step up and say something, because really and truly, my man's winning the public war, and all the comments on the interview say, oh, we feel what he's saying, because he's doing that thing where you're winning the hearts and minds. He's doing business.
0: Nah, he's not winning my heart or my mind, but
3: no,
0: I understand.
3: He's playing that game.
0: I understand more that I think people, because of how he looks and being that he's rich as well, I think people are straight away kind of, you know, painting him with a certain brush. Now, fair enough, yeah, he's, but he's

0: letting us know that we shouldn't be seeing it. You're the one going, yeah, look at this, it's shit. You know, and people seem to like that. They seem to want to be angry at something and then go, look, you be angry as well. You have a shit day because of this as well, you know? So I think the mentality, really and truly, that guy shouldn't be getting the interviews he's getting, or he shouldn't be getting his hashtags and whatnot, you know? Like, that's what's really messing it up, that's is the fact that people are showing it that amount of attention. So to me...
1: Are you taking the piss?
0: All you mother lovers
2: out
0: there.
2: To that fall out there. Chester, have you got anything that this week made you say...
1: Are you taking the piss?
3: That Beyonce tune, man. As I said earlier.
2: You know what? As a policy, I do everything I can... Because I was doing this trick. I was like, I want to see how long I can go before I hear this new Adele Hello song.
3: Okay, I ain't heard that.
2: And then this just proves to you that there is a conspiracy. It was against my will that I heard that song. Like,
0: what
2: and
0: song?
2: It's not this whatever that hello nonsense empty white noise is.
3: I don't know what that is
2: exactly, but you know, you're saying
0: white
2: with that
0: noise.
2: But say I don't, I'm
0: driving
2: white
0: between
2: noise.
0: Them there white lines, drink white beer.
2: I'm yeah, saying
0: that
2: white
0: ain't vanilla
2: noise.
0: Flavor, that's white flavor.
2: I'm saying white noise is the dictionary definition of white noise, but yeah, take that as you like. But no, you know, it just showed with all of them tunes, they infiltrate your life without you giving permission.
3: No, I watched it just because I heard people talking about the way she's carrying on, and she's going on like a gangster now.
0: Who are we talking about,
3: Beyonce.
0: By the way?
1: Are you taking the piss?
3: No, I mean, literally, she's going on like a gangster.
0: What,
3: and she's like,
2: she's believing
3: she starts
2: her
3: off
2: own
3: and
2: hype.
3: She's like, you need to stop talking all this Illuminati trash you're hitting. You're just thinking, what did this
4: but
3: woman
4: did you see what
3: about?
4: She done at the
0: that's
4: Super Bowl?
0: Jay-Z. Banging the just shit out of her. She's turned into a male Jay-Z, man. That's what the fuck's happened there, mate.
4: All her dancers, they come out dressed up as Black Panthers in the Super Bowl in America.
2: It's insulting.
3: You know, and what really annoys me about it is women like that. Women like her, Lady Gaga, all these personalities. It's nothing to do with what kind of music they're into. But then you get women like Lauryn Hill who are talented and respectable, and they get fucking put in madhouse.
0: But I will say with Lauryn Hill, she's a bit crazy.
2: She's got
0: man.
2: Some issues as
0: yeah,
2: well.
0: Yeah, she's got issues, Chess. I think
4: aside from all that, but even the music, the last thing she put out, it was a bit weird.
3: Yeah, no, I didn't like the last
0: this
3: song she done.
0: People
3: fair,
0: don't
3: that's fair,
0: about,
3: fair enough.
0: Lauryn Hill is that. That album that everyone's going crazy over, she didn't write all of that. And she messed up in a big way. She tried to make it out like she did. Like, the Fugees are known for this. They're known for, like, you know, so the outsiders helped them write all the raps, apart from Lauryn Hill. Then when they put the music out, They'll rather than them pay you, they say you have to sue us, you have to take us to court, and then we'll give you the money. So she tried to do that with Miseducation. She tried to do it with that, and she fucked up so much. The people who had produced and written on there ended up getting more than they needed because she lied so much
3: them.
0: In court,
4: Bro.
0: And that's what messed her up.
3: Well,
0: so
3: I never knew none of that.
0: Do you remember that? Yeah, exactly.
3: You got just pissed on my parade. That's what's really pissed me off this week.
1: Why are you taking the piss?
3: I can't respect Lauryn Hill no more.
4: Talib's open letter to. He's got a tune called Open Letter to Miss Hill.
2: Who's that?
4: Talib.
0: Talib Kweli.
4: Yeah.
2: I haven't heard it.
0: What, and what was he saying quickly?
4: He was saying a couple of quality things, and then I think they're interesting points of view. He was saying the game needs you. You should come back. It's really interesting. It's a bit old,
0: yeah,
2: but
0: I think
2: just think,
0: just
2: genuinely, artists who just start believing their own hype.
1: Are you taking the piss?
2: Just sit down, because it ain't all about you. There's a whole world of things going out there, and someone like Beyonce can use a platform like the Super Bowl thing, which I boycotted that nonsense as well. You know, to use that platform to do something for society, but instead it's just this big ego trip.
1: Are you taking the piss?
0: Because she had this whole thing about not Beyonce, that was Lauryn Hill. She had this thing about if she walked in the room, everyone had to turn around and look at the wall.
3: No one
0: could look at her in her face and all. And that's when you're like, okay, now I don't know whether
3: it's
0: you're
3: going to your head
0: there
3: a
0: or
3: bit,
0: not. Yeah,
3: yeah,
0: do you know what
2: you
0: mean?
2: Need help.
0: And it's like, yeah, you know, so
2: it's an emergency.
0: Lauryn
2: now.
0: Hill.
2: Lauryn Hill.
1: Are you taking the piss?
2: You know, another, I don't know if any of you guys have seen DJ Khaled recently.
4: Yeah, of course.
0: He's the best! Yeah, I'm looking at him right now.
2: No, but DJ Khaled.
1: Are you taking the piss?
2: He's like trying to be everyone's dad or something.
4: The motivational speeches
2: were hilarious, but then he's got this new song with Chris Brown, which is just appalling
0: it's my
2: as well.
0: Artist.
2: Yeah, yeah. And but no, the song just starts with. You clever.
4: Yeah, that's one of his phrases. You a genius.
0: He's saying that to Chris Brown.
2: No, to some video girl in the video. Anyway, DJ Khaled, he's giving Dave Chappelle a run for his money. Like, I can't tell if that guy's a parody or an actual act anymore, but DJ Khaled.
1: Are you taking the piss?
0: And on that note, we're going to love you and leave you, mother lovers. Thank you to Chester P for coming through. Thanks to Ash, the author. Thank you to Reveal. This is the Sarah Love Show with Mice Diggy. You can catch us here every Monday from 4 to 6 p.m. If you want to listen back to any of the other shows,

0: 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Up next, we got Badge of Friendship with Claire Lim, Ed Williams, and Paul McCallum.
1: That is McCallum. And you know, we had to end it with another J Dilla flavour for you guys. Some important big ups we did this week. Thank you so much, Chess, for coming through.
2: Always
1: as well.
2: A pleasure.
1: It's lovely to have you guys. You guys absolutely burst.

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2: We're joined in the studio now by Morgan McLean. So how did you get involved with Sunday Brunch?
3: We were up for a Time Out Award for Best Shop in Muswell Hill. 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
2: Sure.
3: I got up to the stage, I'm crying so much, I'm so drunk, like so drunk.
2: Yeah. Like, did you swear?
3: Yes, we were on television, like I was so nervous.
2: Yeah.
3: I got through the segment and Tim went like that on my arm, held my arm, was like, sorry about the swearing. And I was like, shit, did I fucking swear?
4: Did I fucking swear?
1: Nick and Nat's Fan Club. 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
2: We're joined in the studio now by Josh Barrow. You are an actor.
5: I am.
2: Hello. Yes,
6: he's an actor.
4: He's an actor.
2: And you're currently in a play.
5: I am,
2: called
5: yes.
2: Time and Tide.
5: Mm-hmm.
2: And it's at the Park Theatre.
5: The Park, yep.
4: Is that the Finsbury Park one?
5: Yeah.
4: Oh, that's lovely.
5: Park 90.
2: Where is that?
4: It's just basically by the station now, isn't it?
5: Yeah, it's like, it's about 2 minutes walk from the station.
2: Is it near the bowling alley?
5: Yes, Rowan's it is, yeah.
2: Oh, really? Okay,
4: Have you been to Rowan's?
5: I haven't yet, but my castmate Elliot is a big fan, so I think we're going to probably go at some point.
4: It's on the cards.
5: Definitely.
2: We filmed the last episode of... the last day of filming Uncle was at Rowan's and Finsbury Park, and we all went bowling afterwards. It was fun. It's really nice there. Mm-hmm. I grew up around Finsbury Park, but I just have never known where the theatre is, and I know loads of people that have done plays there.
5: Mm. It's quite a new theatre, I think. I don't think it's been there very long, so it is quite new,
4: but it feels like it's got like quite a good pedigree already, right?
5: Oh, definitely.
4: Stuff coming in, it feels like straight away whenever you see something it's like, oh yeah, it's that one, it's
5: Park one. And they always get like some great names attached to the theatre alley. When you go in, there's always kind of pictures of like Juliet Stevenson, Ian McKellen around everywhere, so they've got kind of big following, big support from some decent names.
4: Have you got your photo up yet?
5: Not yet. Like, I'm working on it.
4: Yeah, have someone do that. Don't make some demands.
5: Yeah,
2: hasn't Ian McKellen been to see you?
5: Ian McKellen hasn't, as far as I'm aware. But Stephen Fry came in the other night, and he particularly enjoyed it. So,
4: did you meet him?
5: Sorry?
4: Did you meet him after?
5: I did, yes. So he came in and he came to visit the cast in the dressing room, so he had a word with her afterwards and we got a photo, so that was a pretty magical experience.
4: Do you get told when they're in?
5: Yes, well...
2: Before?
5: Yeah, we got told the night before because I think a lot of were under the same kind of feeling that if we saw him in the audience... we might just stop what we're doing and look at Stephen Fry for a bit. So.
2: Do you think that is... What do you prefer? Do you prefer knowing that people are there? Or not? I always prefer to know that there's an audience. Do you prefer knowing if like Stephen Fry is in the audience? Or
5: I would say so, yeah. Uh-huh. Because I think... you've got time to process it. I think you've got time to be like... get over the initial like, oh my God, Stephen Fry is going to be in the audience. And then you just... You kind of come to terms with it, I suppose, and then you just step out and you can do your thing, but as opposed to standing on stage, seeing them for the first time and then forgetting all your lines.
2: Sure.
5: Yeah.
2: There's a recording artist called Cunt and the Gang, and with a K.
5: Okay.
2: And he was in the audience once, and I didn't know.
5: Mm.
2: And that threw me.
5: Really?
2: So, his name's Wayne, he's from Southend. It's a niche act, but
4: I've seen it. I like it a lot. Very funny.
2: It did throw me.
4: Very funny. So now you've been doing it since. So the play is called Time and Tide.
5: It is. Yes.
4: You've been doing it since
2: by James McDermott.
5: Mm-hmm.
2: We've been doing it. Go on.
4: I was going to say.
2: I'm just trying to get all the info out.
4: And you've now got you're just about a week away from finishing.
5: We are
4: a week tomorrow.
5: Yeah, week tomorrow is the last show.
4: So now you're in it. How much is the play changing now, or is it now completely set in and you? Like, even though Stephen Fry could pop in, you go, forget it, Stephen.
5: Yeah.
4: We're going to do exactly the same thing.
5: No. I mean, we're definitely playing with it now, I think. Like, we had our first week or so where, you know how it is, we're very much doing the blocking, what we've been told, finding new things, kind of reading how the audience is reacting to it. And now we're at a stage now where we can, I think, try new things, play with it, keep it alive a little bit, but just don't want to step out and move here and then say this at the same point as we always say it.
2: How long was the rehearsal process?
5: 3 weeks. Okay. We're rehearsing at a place in Manor House. So yeah.
2: And so, did you audition before Christmas then?
5: Yeah, I auditioned. I think it was on towards the end of November time last year, and I kind of came onto the project, but it had already kind of been developed at the park as part of the Script Accelerator program. So Elliot, the guy who plays Daz in the show, he was already on board, and I auditioned with Elliot, reading with him, and I think it was just a basic chemistry test, which for the audition, like a really kind of, which is a great way to do it. I really loved auditioning like that, because when else do you get to audition with the actual actor that you're going to be performing with?
2: I mean, I am awful at auditions. Mm. I get so nervous and I hate them. But I just know that when we did chemistry tests for Uncle, I'd already been cast, and every time someone came in, I'd just go out of my way to make them feel comfortable. Mm. And then you get a much better performance out
5: of
2: them. And then you can actually get a true test of, oh, is this person right or not?
4: Also, would that make it easier? I'm not an actor, so to speak. Mm-hmm. I'd be great if I was in things, probably. Not so much. But I'd say the only time I've been for an audition, I walked up and couldn't remember what the word audition, and so said, "Hi, I'm here for those like job interviews that actors do," and I didn't get it.
5: No, fair enough.
4: But the process then, if you're doing like a chemistry test, does it also, I guess that also helps, that if you're doing something where you're constantly facing the possible rejection of not getting something, mm-hmm. if you're doing a chemistry test, does that also make that process easier, because you might just go, oh, I can see that might not work with that person or something?
5: Yeah, I suppose. I think because I initially read the script and I loved the character. And I thought the story was really, really strong, really well written. Because, like I say, it was pretty much developed before we went into the rehearsal room. So I kind of had an initial idea. But even the fact that it was my first audition, I went in, and that idea kind of altered a little bit, kind of bouncing off Elliot and kind of just trying new things and like reacting off what he did and whatnot. So and that was my first audition, so that was like already I was finding out new things. Mm-hmm. So I just think it was such a great way to do it.
4: Mm. So are you straight from drama school, or are you kind of?
5: No, I'm not. I'm originally from Newcastle, you can probably tell.
2: Oh, there's a bit of a twang there.
4: Yeah, now you said it.
5: Yeah. So I came down to London in 2017. I studied in Newcastle, I did a degree, and then I graduated in August, and then I came down to do a show with National Youth Theatre, which was called Zigga Zagga, and that was in August of 2017, and I was very fortunate to meet the agent that I'm now with through that show, and she signed me, and it's a very long, boring story, but I ended up basically sticking around in London, and I've been working ever since, so I'm very lucky in that.
2: That is very lucky. Yeah, good for you.
5: Thank you.
2: Really good for you. It's interesting what you're saying about the play sort of like changing slightly, like a house that's sort of like a new house that's sort of expanding and creaking and stuff. My friend Nick Payne wrote Constellations, mm-hmm. and
5: we studied that in college.
2: It's a good play,
5: yeah,
2: right?
5: It's great.
2: Yeah,
5: beautiful.
2: So I saw it with what's the woman out of that film?
4: Oh, I know.
2: Sally Hawkins. So I saw it was Sally Hawkins and Rafe Spall.
5: Yeah.
2: And I guess like the director or the writer hadn't been to see it for a while. And Rafe Spall was on stage and he does this thing, you know, like in The Office where Martin Freeman will look at the camera.
4: Yeah.
2: Mm-hmm. He was doing that with the audience, but there's obviously no camera. Right? So he would like be breaking the fourth wall and just sort of like looking at it. And I went out for like a drink with Nick, and I was just like, oh, that's really interesting that he breaks the fourth wall. And he was just like, oh, is he doing that again? So yeah, to keep coming in and raining him in, so stop breaking the fourth wall. It was such an odd thing to do, because it's the sort of thing that you will see in one of those kind of like documentary sitcoms where they're like weird decision. But yeah, that's interesting that it all changes over time.
4: So was this something that you were always destined to do, or is this all you've ever wanted to do?
5: Well, I never really know how to answer this question when people ask us it, because I used to, when I was a kid, I loved films, and I used to write film reviews when I was about 11 or 12, and I used to write for, I used to be a youth film critic for a local website called My Cramlington, and then, so that through that, I kind of started watching more films. I started watching it, and I was like, this is really good, why is this really good? Because the people in it are really good. So then, and I wanted to do, so I decided I wanted to do drama for GCSE, and so I did. And then I joined a local theatre group in my hometown, Blyth, called the Phoenix Theatre. And I think it was from then, really, I was just like, this is everything that I want to do. And because I also write as well, so if I can like balance the writing and acting.
2: I think that is the key. If you can write, if you want to be an actor and you can write, then you're never going to kind of like be sat there waiting for the phone to ring.
5: Yeah.
2: You know, you've always got something to be getting on with.
5: That's
2: and
5: it.
2: You can always take your career in your own hands. But if you can, if you just act, then you're kind of at the whim and the mercy of other people.
4: I always think that, like people like Nick or other kind of people that come from comedy, it's like you probably have more of a say of your own career than most people, because you both have a backup where you can always say, well, I can always work. I can always go back on stage and do something. So it's always going to, you always got that element of being able to do performance, and you can always just write for yourself and do a gig that night somewhere.
5: And that's it, I think, because that's what MIT taught us as well. I did a course for, it was about a month-long course at Goldsmiths University. And I think the main thing that I learned from that was, like, it's so much fun to just develop something with people who want to develop something as well. It sounds so kind of minimal, but it means so much to you. When you've got an idea and you talk about that idea, and then somebody else actually gives you another idea that you never even thought of. I love that. I love that whole thing.
2: That's the thing. I mean, so from a stand-up point of view, it's quite a lonely thing where you're coming up with your own ideas, you're generating everything yourself, and you have to get really nervous off the side of, in a club, and then you have to go on stage by yourself and entertain a whole room for people, and you come off by yourself and you go home by yourself. Not always. And then so it's one of those things where it's kind of like, and then with, I think with acting as well, it can kind of like you're preparing by yourself and then you're going in. And sometimes on film sets, it's kind of like quite, it can be quite confrontational at some points, or it can be kind of like very isolating where, because I'm come from a comedy background, so I would always tend to run through stuff with people before you do it. But when you're on set, it's just kind of like everyone's got to know their lines, and then all of a sudden action, and then you're doing it.
5: Sometimes
2: maybe you'll block
5: take.
2: It and it's just kind of like, and kind of like you'll be chatting to someone, one of the other actors, and then all of a sudden they haven't even looked at a script, they haven't done anything, and they're like word perfect, and you're just like going, oh my god, you fucking
4: actor.
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6: And we have our final guest. You know him,
7: Do you know how much I love this guy?
6: Well, he's here on the phone right now. Hello, David McIntosh.
8: Yo, what's up, guys?
7: We love you on TV, David. Are you going to do more of this? Because I'd love to see you in the jungle. I think you'd be like the proper Tarzan.
8: No, I'm not. I would, but is the jungle a test to me? I would love it, do you know what I mean? But is it a test?
6: Could you cope with all the bugs crawling all over you?
8: You know what? I couldn't.
6: See, I would like to see.
7: I'd love that. Have you been out with a few snakes? So you'll be fine. I didn't say that.
8: Yes, you know you're right. You've got it. High five, yo! High five right now.
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6: That is the voice of Sophie Kasai.
9: What a weird adventure.
6: In it? How are you doing?
9: I'm doing well, you know.
6: You are?
9: Yeah, I am doing well. I've been working like a lot in London this week.
6: What have you been doing?
9: Oh, everything. I just can't wait to get home now.
7: I bet.
9: I think like a lot of my work is in London. So I've been doing press for Geordie OG.
6: Oh, yeah.
9: X on the Beach.
7: Yes.
9: It's mostly like MTV stuff, but it's fun. So I'm not complaining.
6: Okay, good.
7: Yeah. When are you going back home?
9: Literally tonight. Oh. I can't wait. I've just bought my first house and I like need to get in there.
6: I'm the same. Yeah. I'm 3 months into living in my own place.
9: How is it?
6: Love it.
7: So, Steve, you got sofas now, right?
6: I've got a bloody sofa and everything.
9: Listen, I know it's really bad, but you know what I keep saying? I can't wait to just be on my own and like, just a bit.
7: I know.
9: Do you know what I mean? Like I've lived with my dad for 30 years. And a woman's got pleasure, and I just cannot wait. It's just pleasure on my own.
6: This is the most Geordie Shore thing that's ever been said in this studio.
9: Take the girl out of Newcastle.
6: Yeah, it's true.
7: The way I had to go, I was like, what? I was like, did I just...
9: Yeah. I don't hear him wrong.
6: Yeah, 100%. You can say whatever you like on FUBAR. Oh, no one's going to complain. Oh, so, yeah, you are back for the second series of OG.
9: OG, yeah. Yes. So, okay. The first one that happened, I wasn't on that one because I was still sort of, like, transitioning from Geordie show to, like, out of that.
6: Okay.
9: So it has took a little bit of time to, like, become sort of Sophie Kasai rather than Sophie Geordie Shaw.
7: Yeah.
9: And obviously everyone else around us is having kids and settling down and, you know, going through the next stage in life. And then there's me.
7: Yeah.
9: Single, just moving out with my dad and still going out and partying and being hungover every Sunday. So can we just say it? There's always that one friend.
7: And there's always that one friend. But do you know what? You're living your high life. Yeah. So why not?
9: Exactly. And like everyone's different. I get that. But I am a little bit more relatable. So yeah. I think me being on this Geordie OG show, people can relate. Like, you know, I am 30, but life is very different to me compared to everyone
6: exactly.
9: else.
6: So, yeah. So what's different about OG to the original Geordie Shore?
9: To Geordie Shore. Yeah. So Geordie Shore is obviously like a show where we're all living in the house together, going out, partying, and that's it. If we're like talking about normal day-to-day stuff, nobody wants to know. So I think with Geordie OG, it's following our lives. It's more of a reality, proper reality show where they can follow our lives, see what we're doing in a day to day. So like if I was filming now, they'd be here.
7: Mm-hmm. Yeah.
9: So they'd film more this kind of stuff, which people want to see.
6: Rather than you just partying in the house.
9: I did that for 10 years. Yeah. People are bored of it. I'm 30 years old. Do people really want to go and see me falling out of the club anymore? No. I mean,
6: you'd rather do it privately.
9: Apparently. I mean, my days are gone. But yeah, Geordie OGs is a really good show because it's very relatable. Yeah. Like, people can relate to any single person on the show.
6: So who's on it in the second series?
9: So we've got OGs. So we've got Gary. We've got...
6: Now a dad of two?
9: Dad of two.
7: Yeah, which will be quick. See, you can see his life as well with children. Like, who would have thought Gary would have kids?
9: Gary down with top shagger is now got two children. I'm the first person to have kids.
7: No longer the top shagger anymore, that's for sure.
9: Hopefully not. Well, I don't know, having all these kids, he's still doing it. Just with the one girl rather than 200. Yeah. Yeah. Marnie, who has a baby on the show as
7: Amazing.
9: Well, and that's all filmed.
7: Have you met the baby?
9: Yeah. Marnie's my cousin, so like we're like family, so I try and see the baby as much as I can. I was with him last night.
7: Aww.
9: I give him a little bath.
6: And yeah.
9: Okay. Like put all his jammies on, it's so cute. And then we've also got Aaron, who's now having a baby as well.
7: Oh my gosh, they're having kids.
9: Holly, who's just got engaged. She's got an engagement party. And
6: so you're the single crazy one.
9: Yeah. I am that person trying to find love. I've just came out of a relationship, like a breakup a couple of months ago. So you know what it's like? You both know, like people go through breakups. It's hard. Mm-hmm. Yeah. It is really hard.
7: Especially in the public eye.
9: 100%. Yeah. And I went through a really tough time.
7: Yeah.
9: And I had cameras following us 24/7. And, you know, I'm going to meet up with my friends who are having kids and settling down. And then they're like, so what's going on with you? And I'm like,
7: just going for a break.
9: Very much single.
7: Yeah, yeah.
9: And you know yourself, in this kind of world that we live in, it's very hard to find boys.
7: I feel like they're non-existent. They're just and when you do meet someone, it's in the public eye or even not in the public eye, and you're in the public itself, it's like a bit, it's just difficult. Like,
9: it is
7: just
9: really
7: hard. Just
9: thinking
7: they get it.
9: It's like people think that we're going to get lads left, right and centre.
7: Yeah.
9: It's not at all. Lads feel intimidated, or people think they're going to be sliding into a DM. Tell you what, my DMs is big, like it's crap.
7: You should see my DMs.
9: I mean, yours is good.
7: Yeah, however, majority of them are just creeps going like, hey, true. Dear. Yeah. Anyone says, hey, dear.
6: Yeah.
7: Hey, how are you, dicks?
9: Yeah.
7: Excuse me.
9: Do you ever get dick pics?
7: No, that's one thing I don't get.
9: I get some sore ones now. You don't want to say it's like thrush galore. On my indirect messages.
6: That's so good.
9: Yeah, yeah. Why they need canister on
7: why
9: my
7: Why are they
9: Insta.
7: Open to showing that?
9: What?
7: Open to showing a sore.
9: I don't know what they've been doing. I mean, they must be looking
6: Maybe
9: through my
6: just
9: Instagram,
6: really innit?
9: Yeah,
6: yeah,
9: yeah. What can I say?
6: They've been looking at some racy pictures on Instagram.
7: Oh, amazing. So what made you want to go back to, obviously, filming with the Geordie Shore crew?
9: I think, like, everyone knew us for Geordie Shore for all these years, and people do assume that we are still Geordie Shore people.
7: Yeah.
9: And I think with Geordie Shore, I'm known as Sophie from Geordie Shore.
7: Mm.
9: I don't want to be known as that. I'm Sophie Kasai. There's another side to us.
7: Yeah,
9: there's Sophie Geordie Shore. But I want people to see who I am and my actual personality and how I interact with normal life. And no one's really seen that with me. Like, unfortunately, I haven't really been on many other reality shows.
7: Yeah.
9: It's always been Geordie Shore. I haven't been given them opportunities yet. So for me to go on something like Geordie OG is just a breath of fresh air, because now people can finally know like who I am as a person. So
7: exactly.
9: I've took that like opportunity with both arms.
6: Do you think that it means that the actual Geordie Shore series is on the way out?
9: You know what, there is a new total cast on Geordie Shore, so
7: there's a different kind of viewers. Mm. Like, we're all a little bit older now, so we watched Geordie Shore years ago, mm-hmm. and that was the in thing, because we could relate. Yeah. We were doing the same thing, but now we've all grown up. We are settling down. We are all having family. Mm. So now we don't watch that. So, but there is a generation that's still watching it.
6: Yeah.
7: So as long as they're still watching, the show's going to keep going on.
6: You know, definitely. I once went to a party in the Geordie Shore house.
7: Stop.
9: Did you?
6: As a journalist. Tell me all. They invited loads of journalists up, and we spent the night in the hotel, but then we partied. You weren't there, no.
7: Was not in that one, right?
6: No, it was Vicky was still there, and, and Charlotte.
7: Did they get you drunk?
6: The journalists were worse behaved than the. people were crying. They were in a hot tub.
7: I'm sure Charlotte a journalist went to an after party with Vicky, I'm sure.
6: Maybe.
7: Yeah.
6: Oh. Charlotte dragged me. I mean, Charlotte's, you know, who she is, and she's very funny. She dragged me into the toilets while she went for a piss because she didn't want to be by herself. Yeah.
7: I was like, Charlotte Crosby, everyone.
6: But it was really fun. But I can see how years of doing partying and then coming in and eating loads of crap food and blah, blah, blah.
7: Exactly.
6: And
7: it's just not good for you long term. Not
6: right?
7: at all. And like, our body's like seen a massive toll on it. Like, we're always in the media, we're always in the public eye for our weight and going up and down. And of course, that's going to happen. Like, we were girls enjoying the show, living in a house for 6 weeks, no mobile phone, no access to anything apart from alcohol and pizzas. You're gonna put
9: weight. And people say, like, even when I went to Love Island, I was like, yeah, I'm gonna be in the gym all the time, be working out. Absolutely not. Did I ever step foot in there?
6: Yeah, because you're having fun, you're doing other things.
9: Every 2 weeks, I'm like, the boy's like, Joe, you're gonna come work out? You said you're gonna work out. And I was like, maybe tomorrow.
7: Exactly.
9: We'll see you tomorrow. Yeah.
7: And you know what? And then, like, we get out from Geordie, so we all train and get fit, then we'll go back in, we'll do the same again. So our bodies have been up and down for so long. I'm finally at the stage now where I'm like, not filming, I can just really focus on just eating well, looking after myself. And
6: this does seem to be a thing for the Geordie Shore girls, doesn't it? Yeah. You get that, you get loads of attention for maybe putting on a bit of weight.
7: Oh yeah, then you lose it.
6: You all look incredible.
7: Yeah, that's how I see in the press room. That's why.
9: Literally.
6: That's that way.
7: Keep a career.
9: Well, you say about being in the press a lot, about your weight up and down and things like that. Have you ever been like a victim of trolling? Because it's a huge thing right now. We're all talking about this and signing campaigns about trolling.
7: Yeah.
9: Have you yourself ever been a victim of really bad
7: Where
9: trolling?
7: Do I start? Like, I've been doing this 10 years, you know, like 2011 I started Geordie Shore, and I was 21, now I'm 30, so I've grew up with trolls.
9: Yeah,
7: I mean, it's probably a lot harder for you. You get overnight fame.
9: And you're like,
7: whoa, what is this? Mad. Wow. You know, I was just a normal girl, like, who are all these people? But like, unfortunately, but lucky as for us as well, I was sort of grown into it all. When we first started Geordie Shore, we were living news everywhere. The world was against us.
9: Yeah.
7: We were hated. People could not understand that people like us were going out partying, drinking and behaving the way we did, when in reality, everyone was going on like that. We were just doing it with cameras in front of our faces.
9: Yeah.
7: We got trolled. There was a point in my life where I couldn't leave my bedroom.
9: Yeah.
7: I was like going to my mum and dad, why am I hated, mum? And you know what? I've sort of learned to deal with it all in a weird way. I've grown thick skin, and back then it was only Facebook. Now, trolls are so open to troll you on so many different platforms. It's scary.
9: Yeah.
7: It is really scary. Recently, I had a really bad time. I did a TikTok where I repeated something that was trending, like this American accent, and they were like, oh, you know what TikTok's
9: like, it's a copy
7: of trending videos. Anyways, 10 minutes later, obviously the news with everything that's going on the minute, I was like, wow, this ain't good, what I've just done. Like, delete that
6: video. Is this the Caroline Flack?
7: Yeah. I deleted the video from TikTok straight away. It was really inappropriate, really bad. Next thing I know, someone's recorded the video and put it on Twitter. So then I've got to publicly apologise. Like, I just felt like I had to, and I was like, look, I'm really sorry, this is a sensitive subject and it's a really bad time, and I shouldn't do a video like that. I'm sorry, I hold my hands up now. Can we all please forget it? Next thing I know, the media have got it. Trolls are trolling me. And then saying that there shouldn't be trolls.
9: Does it make sense? But you know, we're all talking about trolling because of the situation, everything going on right now. And yet they're still continuing to troll you after that. And it's just like, well, no one's really learning from anything.
7: No.
9: But you guys didn't deliberately do this TikTok to offend anyone. You guys, no one's like that, I don't think, in the world. But it's just so happens that someone picked it up and was like, okay, let's just associate that TikTok with an event.
7: Exactly,
9: and then it becomes a trolling event.
7: So I get it. But it's like, you know what? All these years later, it's still happening. I think like all of us celebrities or people in the public eye would need to come together.
9: Absolutely.
7: Because we are powerful as a team. Like, we are really powerful with all the followers and the access we can get. We need to sit down and, like, something needs to be done, but it's just, what?
9: It's like, where do we start? Obviously, we've got the campaigns.
7: Yeah.
9: So we've got the campaigns going on, everyone's voting, and everyone's doing this and that on it, and it's just, what next?
7: What
9: do we do next?
7: Yeah. It is a struggle.
6: I think it's a difficult one because I don't think it's going to be easily solvable.
9: No.
6: I don't think you can create a law and make a blanket rule because some people as well think that they're being trolled, but actually what's happening, someone's just disagreeing with their opinion on something or something like that. And you can't... How do you mediate?
7: I get that.
6: It's really difficult.
7: You know what? People can have an opinion. We get that. We all have opinions. Like, don't get me wrong. I've watched a TV show and I've went, oh, I don't like her hair or shoes. But I don't publicly go and be nasty on social. Yeah. Like,
6: were you upset? Were you upset then after all this happened? 100%.
7: And you know what? Sometimes I'm thick-skinned. I like think I am. But at that moment in time, I was like, whoa, I feel really awful. They're making me feel really bad. And I get what I've done. But I mean, I'm a grown woman, I know when something's wrong, but I don't need people to drag me down as well. So luckily enough, me and Nathan were going through it together, and I was like, yeah, but you know what, news, it's brushing the carpet now, it's sort of forgetting about it, and I knew this would happen, so yeah, I'm all right now.
6: Good, glad to hear that.
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7: Misunderstood her in the building, Jeff Stepman. How you doing, guys?
10: Good, thank you. Merry Christmas.
7: Merry Christmas and a happy new year.
10: Yes.
7: Let's start with X Factor.
11: That was incredible. We met Beyonce. Like, it was like the biggest thing ever. She was like, I love your energy. And she hadn't even heard any of our music.
10: Yeah. The one thing that was mind-blowing, though, is that when we did meet her, she was like, hi, I'm Beyonce. And we were like...
11: Yeah.
10: Well, no.
11: Yeah, we know. Thanks.
10: Well, no.
11: Yeah.
7: You were like, sorry, what?
10: Who's that?
11: Oh, that's a nice name.
7: Remind me again.
11: Cinderella.
7: Remind me again who you are. It was nice to meet you, Beyonce.
1: Beyonce. Harriet Rose. 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
7: We have the Balcony Boys in for a takeover.
11: Yes.
7: Oh, that was so sexy. How are we, boys?
12: Great, sexy. Thank you.
7: Living the dream. The last time that you two came in, we had a lol, right? So I thought we could start the show with a bit of a lol. Because the last time we came in, you told me that you guys do tongue twisters to warm up for your show. So I've got a tongue twister for everybody.
13: No one's ever told me that.
7: Now you know. You're gonna do. We're all going to do this very long tongue twister together. I thought we could warm up.
13: Oh God! Why would you choose that one?
7: Well, why not?
13: This could get R-rated very quickly.
7: Yeah. Well, that's why I chose that one. All right. So, for anyone that's listening and doesn't know what a tongue twister is,
12: yes,
7: it is what?
13: Well, it is a vocal warm up.
7: Yep.
13: Using different vowels, different consonants, and you twirl your mouth around a little. You do a little dance.
7: And then it kind of warms up. Warms it up.
13: You're good to go.
14: And it twists your tongue. So there you go.
7: Twist it. Twist it. Mix it, reverse it.
14: Yeah, that's it.
7: Exactly. How are you feeling about this, boys? You're newbies to the FUBAR studio, so how are you feeling?
12: Well, it's great to be here. I'm not so sure about the tongue twister. I'm not so... Well, let's give it a go.
15: I'm feeling thickly fantastic.
14: Oh!
7: Oh. Okay. Do you want to kick us off, then?
15: No way.
12: Just like that, he
7: volunteered. Should we do it all at once, should we make everyone do it individually?
15: Let's have a competition.
7: Oh,
14: again.
7: Yes.
15: Let's do this.
7: Okay,
15: let's
7: all right.
15: Let's do this. Let's go.
14: Should we set a timer and see who can finish it first?
7: Oh, my days.
15: That's so Dave.
13: Okay, so... So we're going to do the first two lines then, maybe.
7: Yeah, okay. So the first one is four lines. So what I want is I'm going to time each one of you. You've got to remember your times, though, because I'm not going to remember them. So I'm going to tell you them every time you do it. Okay, ready? All right, you go first.
15: No?
7: Four lines.
15: Oh, Jesus, sorry.
7: You've got 21 seconds to go. You've got 21 seconds to flow.
14: 21 seconds before, you got to go.
7: Right, here we go. One, two, three, hit it.
15: I'm not the pheasant plucker. I'm the pheasant plucker's mate. I'm only plucking pheasants because the pheasant plucker's late.
7: Ooh.
14: Whoa.
7: Okay, 5.96 seconds. Very, very good.
12: I do the next four lines.
7: Yeah, but remember 5.96. Do you want a pen? There's a pen right there. Write
15: right
7: it down.
15: On my hand.
7: All right, ready, steady, go.
12: I slit the sheet, sheet. I sit.
14: Wait,
12: one stop. Smart fellow.
7: You're doing the wrong one.
13: It's the first one.
12: I thought we were doing that one.
15: This counts on the timing.
7: I want you to be a.
12: You see, do you like how focused I was there as well? I wasn't letting her stop. I was like, I'm getting through this.
7: Right, pheasant plucker. 5, 4, 3, 2, 1, let's go.
12: I am not the pheasant plucker. I am the pheasant plucker's mate. I am only plucking pheasants because the pheasant plucker's late.
14: Oh,
15: you choked.
14: Come on.
15: You
2: choked.
13: You're such a pheasant plucker, Dave.
9: Dave, I'm afraid you did less well. 633. Sorry. You're currently the lowest at this point. Write that down. Yeah. 633.
13: Right, so I have to win this.
9: Yeah.
13: Because I am the singer. So
9: yeah, I know. And therefore,
13: this will be seriously embarrassing.
5: Yeah. You shall bring shame on your household if you do not.
9: Ready?
14: Show yourself.
9: Steady.
13: Wait. Okay.
9: Go.
13: I am not the pheasant plucker. I'm the pheasant plucker's mate. I'm only plucking pheasants because the pheasant plucker's late.
14: Oh! Jeez.
13: Yeah.
14: Oh.
13: The singer in the house. What?
9: Oh my god, 3 minutes and 90 seconds.
2: What a loser.
13: 3 minutes.
9: How dare you? I mean, sorry, 3 seconds. 3 seconds. 3.9 seconds.
13: That is a world.
9: Oh my god, you're literally priming yourself so hard.
14: I was just warming up in my mind, yeah.
9: Write down 3 minutes 90. Have you got a pen?
13: Okay,
14: here you go.
9: Pass the pen. All right, final. It's the final countdown. Jamie did very well.
14: Yep.
9: So.
14: I'm feeling confident.
9: Okay, and. Go.
14: I'm not the pleasant fucker, I'm the pleasant... Ah, fuck.
5: You're all swearing, right. Jonathan.
9: Yes.
14: You can't on digital
9: you
14: radio.
9: Swear.
5: Oh, cool. Yeah. Fuck yeah.
14: I've been here before.
9: I'm going to give you one more chance.
14: Oh, wow. Thank you.
9: One, two, three,
14: I'm
9: go.
14: Not the pleasant plucker, I'm the pheasant plucker's mate. I'm only plucking pheasant because the pleasant fucker's late.
9: That was good. 449.
14: Okay.
13: Ooh,
9: well,
14: I'll take silver.
9: Jamie, you must be really happy with yourself, mate.
13: I mean, I'm not going to lie. This has really made my day.
9: Good.
13: Thank you.
9: You should make your day. Well, guys, you can keep these for your next show, and you can
5: That's
9: have a bit
5: very
9: of...
5: very sweet.
14: Thank you very much.
5: Thank you.
9: I'm Amazing. Really impressed, by the way, that you managed to get a fucker in there.
14: Yeah.
9: Because all these very well-behaved boys didn't get a fucker in there, but you did.
5: My mum's listening.
9: Oh, I'm sorry.
14: Shout out to Emma.
9: Sorry, Emma. I'm really not that naughty in real life. I am obsessed with the new song, Girls.
13: Thank you so much.
9: Mostly because I also love kissing girls and boys.
13: Hey,
9: whoever fancies a kiss,
14: yep.
9: I'm here for it.
14: Sweet.
9: But let's talk a little bit about the track. Firstly, I'm going to call you a boy band. Is that okay?
13: Please do.
14: Totally fine.
9: This is a very sort of smash hits 1997 type question, but what tips have you got out there for the people who want to learn how to kiss girls and boys well?
13: Mm.
9: Who's the best kisser in the band?
5: Dave.
13: Definitely Dave.
14: Thank you.
9: Is it the fact that you've got a mustache?
14: Yes.
13: That helps. Yeah, that's the,
14: I think so.
9: Is that what makes
13: it's very Marmite?
5: He tickles the senses.
9: Yeah, oof, that's
5: metaphorically
9: lovely.
5: And
13: it's just that je ne sais quoi.
14: Yeah. Yeah.
9: Muy bien, muy bien. I like it. Okay, well then,
13: so smooth,
9: I'd love
13: mustache.
9: To have a tip from each of you of your best kissing techniques. A
5: lot of practice.
9: Oh, on nice. What? People or...
5: Well, if they have you, but...
13: He's sometimes catching kissing his hand.
5: Probably it's just the mirror, I suppose.
9: Mirror's a good place to start, honey.
5: Thank you. I put a picture of Matt Healy on it and just like,
14: ooh, go to town.
9: Give it a go.
13: All right.
9: Absolutely. I reckon he's a good kisser.
14: He must be.
5: No comment.
9: Yeah. Oh. So maybe it's not just a picture you've been kissing. All right, Dave, come on. Top tips from the king of kissing.
13: A lot of eye contact before, but not during. Not during.
2: Oh, is that guy?
9: No. Oh my god, Dave, I would totally agree with actually that being genuinely true.
14: Harry,
9: okay.
14: Do you
13: know that? Eye contact during?
16: No.
9: Before,
16: not during. That would
9: it's
16: be
9: all
16: super
9: about
16: weird.
9: Intense eye contact before you kiss.
14: Dave's first date is going straight to the
13: eye
14: hotel.
13: Contact
14: as well.
13: During
14: we found
13: would be
14: that out yesterday.
9: Oh,
14: yeah.
9: Dave?
16: Not to the room.
14: That's what it insinuated.
5: That's what you said.
16: Dave. That's what you're thinking, because that's what
14: Fair.
16: Your mind is
14: That's
16: like.
14: What I want. Yeah.
9: Come on, Jamie.
13: Jono, you go. You're a better kisser than me.
14: Wow, thank you.
9: Jamie.
14: First and foremost, oral hygiene, everybody. We should be flossing out there. You want to have the fresh breath. You
9: Lady
14: don't want to go in there
9: with
14: dog breath,
9: you
14: know?
9: Yeah, you got to clean those teeth. That's a good piece of advice. Jamie?
13: I guess, yeah, green extras are very good right before a kiss. You want to not use too much tongue.
9: But enough tongue.
13: Mm. Not too wet.
14: Yep.
9: He said it. I didn't. I'm going to make that into some sort of looping video. Not too wet. But actually, that was great advice. Thank you, guys. Let's talk a bit about the song. It talks about girls, but it also talks about kissing guys, kissing whoever you want, however you want to feel. I really, as a queer person, love the vibe and energy of that. But what made you guys put that in the song?
14: It's quite important to us that like everyone should feel comfortable to love who they want to love and feel free to just be themselves kind of thing.
9: Absolutely.
14: I don't know if you've seen the video as well.
9: Yeah.
14: I guess we'll talk about that in a little bit.
9: Love it.
14: Yeah, we had a lot of fun making it.
9: Aesthetically very pleasing just in general with the pink and everything, but also equally really enjoyed both the people in the video having a great time and enjoying themselves with all of you. I mean, you guys obviously had a good day filming that, but yeah, let's talk about the song first and then we'll go on to the
14: video. I mean,
13: we wrote it after a night out. It is a true story. And then there was a moment in this night where Jono and I kissed, and it just And it just got us thinking. It made us think just how it shouldn't be a question of whether it's right or wrong. And we just wanted to get that through with the song. And
7: who's the bad kisser?
13: Well, after my description, probably me.
15: Whoa. Having kissed both of you, it's Jono.
14: Oh, there we go. Fight.
15: Plot twist.
9: I am aroused and also pleased about this information.
13: Nice.
9: It's great. No, it's lovely. It's a really kind of like, I guess people, we were talking today because I've had a lot of queer artists on the show today, and we were talking about the fact that over the last few years, we feel like the industry is talking about things and people can talk about things in a more open way, but it's just lovely. What was the fan reaction to you guys releasing this?
13: I mean, it's been great. We had some people message us on Instagram and saying how much it meant to them that we'd written about this. And obviously it means a lot to us that people care and get the message of the song.
9: Mm. But over the last year, things have really escalated for you since I saw you guys.
13: We are huge.
9: No, but it's like, honestly, they barely speak to me now, guys. Literally. Before we came into the studio, there was not even any eye contact.
14: Just that, you're right.
13: Who is she?
9: Get her away from
15: us. You didn't even reply to our Instagram.
9: I know.
15: Oh, here we go.
14: Let's get that one out there.
15: The truth.
9: That's not my fault.
14: Why?
9: Because I didn't see it.
14: Come on.
9: I didn't see it. Shut up, Ethan.
15: It's that scene. That's in.
9: All right, moving on.
13: Instagram doesn't lie.
9: No, it didn't say scene, did it?
15: I'm just joking.
9: Yeah, get out of here. I'm a liar. Tell me about the video.
14: Yes.
9: I feel like you want to talk about it, Jono, so I want to hear it.
14: Sure. We worked with Regina Sapp. She
9: it's
14: directed
9: beautiful.
14: It for us.
9: Beautiful.
14: Yeah, yeah. It's also the first video we've ever had choreography on. And there's something tricky about playing or singing whilst doing choreography, which was a really, really fun thing to get done.
9: Was that useful as well for live shows?
14: I mean, it might be.
13: Mm-hmm. We haven't tried it out yet.
14: Yeah.
13: But to be honest,
15: it wasn't that useful for the video.
13: To be honest, right, we rehearsed for like 5 hours the day before. Mm. And we were so good in rehearsal. And then we got to the actual day of shooting and it was terrible. So we cut most of the dancing out.
14: I thought it was good.
15: Speak for yourself.
14: Yeah.
13: Well, I personally was terrible. The other boys were amazing.
9: So you're not quite the dancer, are you, babes? Is that the problem?
15: No, he's a phenomenal dancer.
13: I'm a phenomenal dancer.
14: He's quite literally the only dancer.
9: Well, listen, I thought it was beautiful. It looked amazing. And I really I just feel like it was a real moment. I don't know why. It just really connected and the colours were beautiful.
13: Oh,
9: and I love
13: so
9: a good
13: much.
9: Video. Without the visuals, I feel like it's difficult to connect as well to a song without that. So it's exciting. Also, it kind of works because it released around Valentine's Day and like you had all the love surrounding it.
14: Yep.
9: Beautiful.
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17: My name is Marshall Julius. Joining me today for our Nerdtastic Voyage, I see before me two cracking co-hosts, Ron Fogelman and Fraser. Okay, now let's say hello to our next guest. It's Dave Johns. Hello, Dave.
18: Hello.
19: Dave, is there any truth to the rumours, and there have been a lot of them this week, that you're the next James Bond?
18: Oh, wouldn't that be great if you're the James Bond, eh?
17: No, I would love to see that. You'd have to be better than Daniel Craig, yeah. Or Gollum, as I call him.
18: I'll knock your block off the floor, fell.
19: That is the next James Bond quote. I'm going to knock your block off, Bofield. That's genius. I want a T-shirt with that on.
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20: I'm a rap virgin. I wanted to take the next 2 hours to find out more about rap and to see how it fits into our life, what's its history, how important it is, how it defines much of our culture today. And I've got a friend who I'm co-hosting with, this is Brooke. And Brooke Odenbaku. Have I got that right? Have I got that right?
21: Spot on.
20: Is it really? How wonderful. Brooke, we share an experience.
21: We sure do, Tim. We sure do.
20: We were both in the circle together,
21: yes,
20: though in different rooms. And now we're together in the same room.
21: Real life. I can finally touch you, too.
20: and we're joined by Lemzy. You've just had a debut album, but you've got something else coming out. Tell me about yourself.
22: Okay, let's go from the beginning. Yeah,
20: yeah.
22: So I'm Lemzy, L-E-M-Z-I.
20: Yeah.
22: I am a rapper, entrepreneur, consultant, event organizer, youth worker, mentor. I do as much as I can to fill up my days, basically. And it's all kind of centered around me doing music. But yeah, I'm just a nice guy from East London, really.
20: And how did you get into music and rapping?
22: I think that's just one of those life things where you kind of find a little calling or a little bit of a purpose through something. And for me, just self-expression is a big thing. Mm-hmm. And I found it from watching other people who I thought were really, really talented. So one of them you played earlier, Eminem. I remember seeing Lose Yourself on the TV and I thought, rah, this
3: back
22: is...
3: Back in the day, yeah.
22: I thought, I like this. And literally prior to like that era, so I think that's like 2002, so I was 10. Prior to that, I don't actually remember liking music. But as soon as I came into that kind of age group, I started hearing 50 Cent and Eminem's and Ja Rule's and whatever else was there, introduced me to a whole new world. And then I managed to like work on my own articulation and expression, and yeah, I kind of found my way through music. So I've been doing it really since about then, since 10.
3: Bloody hell.
4: Oh my goodness.
20: So what comes first, the beat or the lyric?
22: Do you know what? It's all about what frame of mind I'm in. Like, I went through a big phase when I was younger where I would just write words, as many words as possible, rhyme as many different things as possible. Then it came into being like different sentences. Nowadays I'm a bit more focused and a bit more conceptual, so I go off of the impetus of like a beat or production, which makes me feel like, all right, this is calm. Mm-hmm. All right, no, this is more enjoyable and happy. Yeah. This is more slightly sadder, da da da da da.
20: And are you a one syllable rhymer or a two syllable rhymer?
22: Are you even on air?
3: On Google.
22: Let me see if you've got your phone in your hand now. Like.
20: No.
3: He doesn't even know how to like that. No.
20: Do you go in for quite complex rhymes, or have you done?
22: Yeah, because those are the people that I like to listen to as well. For me personally, growing up and trying to be very, very technically proficient, for me it was very much about I need to be a great lyricist. I've kind of come out of that a bit more. Like, I always want to say something in my music, but now I just want my music to like resonate with people. So on occasions I might compromise that slightly without I'll compromise the technique, I guess, not the concept or the narrative, but just the technique.
20: I mean, one of the problems I think I have to confess, I have a
22: go on.
20: I used to translate lyrics and things into English, never into any other language. But so I did a lot of stuff with opera. But one of the problems is trying to get rhymes, and you start off and you end up with these terribly clever rhymes. Yeah. Nobody knows the meaning of the words. So tell me what you have a mission.
22: Dum dum dum. All right, you playing that 007?
3: What is the mission?
20: What's the mission? The mission is you're going to teach me how to rap.
3: Oh God!
20: I don't know whether I can dare say this on air.
3: We're in for a treat.
20: Well, you know, I will be very obedient. I may be useless.
22: I'll be very obedient. Oh.
20: What would I need to do? Would I need to write anything out first?
22: Preferably, yes, yeah.
3: He's like, got his notepad.
22: You've got a notepad and a pen, so I think we're good.
20: So what should we rap on? Do we need to hear the piece of music first, or do we?
22: Are you talking about a beat?
20: Yeah, do we need a beat? I'm awfully
22: bad. We don't have to.
20: Beats.
22: We don't have to. And
3: you want a beat, don't you?
22: Yeah, look, I was about to say, I can see it in your eyes. Like, you want to go from 0 to 100 right
20: really?
22: Now.
20: I really do. I really do.
3: He wants ad libs in there.
20: So what if I were to take as my concept the fact that I'm just completely confused?
22: Yeah, cool. Let's go confused.
20: So we're looking for dental words, aren't we? Confused and terrified and lost.
22: All right, no, but this is good.
20: Is that good?
22: Whenever I like work with young people, say, and we start a writing session, the questions are always like, what is your concept? What's your narrative? Or what is your story, essentially? Like, what are we going to rap about? And obviously, with rap, it's completely autonomous. So you can talk about something fictional, something reality, whatever you want to talk about is fine. So if your concept is being lost or confused, that's dope. And then we can go from there. Because another thing, the next stage that I'll do with the whoever I'm working with, especially if they're, you know, just starting out, no offense, is once we have our main concept or idea, so say the word is confused, as you just said, we do like a little spider diagram, yeah?
20: Yeah.
22: So if you can, just give yourself a bit of space, put confused.
20: I've got confused down here. Cool.
22: Then put that in a little circle.
20: Yeah.
22: And then do like eight arms that come out of that.
20: One, two. I'm not very numerate.
22: Four, five, six, seven, eight.
20: There we are.
22: Lovely, jubbly. All right, so cool. We've confused, and now your eight arms.
20: Yeah.
22: On each individual arm, I want you to just write a word that you would associate with being confused or the state of confusion.
20: Naughty.
4: Tim, that's the first your favourite one, like, word.
22: Naughty.
6: Hurricane.
22: You said lost before.
6: Lost. I've got lost.
22: Terrified. That was that one you said.
6: Emerge. Terrified.
22: These are like quite difficult words. Usually people say stuff like cat, bat. But yeah, let's go with these ones. We're actually going for the more complex way, which is really sick because you're trying to rhyme each syllable.
6: Okay. So
22: which is dope. Which
6: terrified.
22: Is dope.
6: Entrified.
4: You are a walking thesaurus.
6: Full fried. New. Full blue. Fried.
22: Yeah.
6: Moo moo. Memory.
22: Legacy.
6: Emery.
22: Emery.
6: Emery. What's an emery? Well, I know you can rub something off with an emery pad. Puzzled. Yeah, muzzled. There we are. We got a rhyme for each of those. So maybe we have to improvise around the bit of music. And the bit of music is going to last about two and a half minutes. So we've got time in that bit of music.
22: You want me to teach you within two and a half minutes?
4: So you want to try and do 16
22: bars? Oh, man. I feel like you think this is that easy.
4: You want us to turn this water into wine as well, Tim? You
6: know, water into wine. Water into wine is easy, isn't it? It's the wrapping which is difficult.
22: I'm thinking, whoa. All right, so you've got loads of rhyming.
6: I've got loads of rhymes here, and I've got no sense.
22: I'm going to try and read your paper at the same time. But what we're going to do?
6: Yep.
22: I'm going to say a line that ends in one of these words.
6: Oh, you're brilliant.
22: And then you're going to say a line that ends in the rhyming word, yeah?
6: Okay. Cool. Okay. Let's try. Are we going to do it to a beat?
22: Yeah, let's try it. Let's do it. God, let's see what we can do.
6: So terrifying. Now I've got to find. So right. It's number.
22: There
6: we are. Are we ready?
22: Yeah.
6: Off we go. We got 2.5 minutes of potential pure hell.
22: Jeez, let's do it. Stay tuned, guys. Don't go anywhere.
6: Stay tuned. Please don't run away. If you think we're in chaos, you're absolutely right. We are. We are, and we're. Are you ready?
22: Let me see.
6: I'm in your hands.
22: All right, let's do this. Jeez. All right. This is an interesting beat.
6: That's very neat.
22: All right, are you ready? I'm going to use one of those. I'm going to do the one I could see first, which I think is muzzled and puzzled, yeah?
6: Right.
22: Feeling kind of muted, man. I feel kind of muzzled.
6: I feel kind of lost. I feel kind of puzzled.
22: Yeah. I'm writing raps which are new.
6: What?
22: I'm writing raps which are new.
6: New? I feel lost like a moo, moo, moo.
22: Yeah. What else you got in here? What else you have in here?
6: No.
22: Emerging. All right, cool. Ready?
6: Yeah.
22: So, off the brain is where all the rhymes emerge.
6: Something's gonna happen. Something's got to converge.
22: There you go. Hey, we're getting there, though. We are getting there.
6: We're getting there. We probably need a naughty word somewhere.
22: Yeah, a word that rhymes with... okay, cool.
6: Right.
22: You can do a naughty word, yeah.
6: Can I?
22: Can you? You tell me. It's your show.
6: No, right? I can't do a naughty word. I've never done a naughty word in my life. Well, not
4: you're about to now.
6: Am I?
22: Tim wants to say a word that sounds naughty.
6: There's something brief and something fairly short. maybe we can get it out of the air. Just pluck it.
22: Yeah, that's why you want me to say something about...
4: Fuck it!
22: Nantucket.

0: Colston.
1: Cool, alright. So we're feeling confused and feeling kind of lost.
0: I'm feeling oppressed and seriously bossed about and lost.
1: And lost. life has a cost.
0: Confused and bemused.
1: Feeling amused.
0: And amused and abused.
1: And abused.
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5: Thanks. I've not been on Twitter for years, so like I've now remembered that exists.
4: But... So what, did you just find out about Brexit and all that?
5: Yeah, I didn't know it was. Yeah, everyone was like, the B word. I was like, what are you on about? What is this? So like, apparently something's going on.
4: Yeah.
5: Like,
4: is this thing now called being woke as well? I don't know if you know about that.
5: Yeah,
4: you
5: I
4: missed
5: heard of that.
4: Wow. You missed that.
5: So I just thought I'd been awake, and then someone was like,
4: cancel culture,
5: are you woke?
4: You
5: I was like, I don't know what you're talking about. Yeah, it's been great.
3: 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Every Wednesday from 4 p.m.
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1: The fourth voice you hear in the studio is my friend, collaborator, and the hardest working man in grime, easily.
6: I have to, I'm
1: Mango
6: still poor.
1: Hello.
6: Oh yeah, me, hey. Yeah.
1: Well, music.
6: Yeah, we survived from the youth club then.
1: It's always, there's never a very long gap between your projects, is there? You've already dropped, like, since the tail end of last year, you dropped a collaborative project with Murkage Dave.
6: Yeah.
1: And you've dropped, how many singles is it since then?
6: Three.
1: Three?
7: Go on.
6: Yeah.
1: That's mental.
6: I need the stream money. I do.
7: That's the motive though, man.
1: But your whole it isn't just streams of you. You've built up a clear cut tribe. Do you know what I mean? I see how much.
6: That's what I'm trying to do. Like, just people that like my thing. Not everyone.
1: Yeah.
6: Not really the middle ground thing. See, like, I always say, I can't be new, innit? Man's been out here for so many years.
1: Yeah.
6: So I can't get, like, new. I can't get new youths excited, but it's always going to be a trend of people who they like now and whatever. And obviously, it's their time and they should get that. But I realise, obviously, the longevity is in building people that just like your thing.
1: Yeah.
6: So I know people that don't really like grime or don't really like whatever, but they listen to my thing, or they come to my shows alone. You know what I mean? It's not like, oh, this is the in thing, so we're all going down there. They'll roll up with them. They like it, they roll up.
1: Yeah.
6: So I'm just trying to build that everywhere, make that bigger, and then just keep moving.
1: Top three most iconic grime tunes of all grime videos
6: tune,
1: of all time.
6: Yeah, the
1: grime tunes
6: that,
1: of that all time, but video specifically, that I Love You.
6: Yeah, I Love You video. And I remember seeing that thinking, whoa.
1: I Can See You by Titch. I think that's an iconic grime video. Nah. With the Mastiff.
6: Yeah, yeah, yeah.
1: Everything
6: for real,
1: about
6: for real.
1: That was...
6: For real.
1: I'm trying to think of other ones, but like for me, right about now, it's I Can See You when I'm here and I Love You.
6: Yeah, because everyone's always talking about the Nike tracksuit. I didn't even get to keep
1: Mate,
6: it.
1: Mate, I can't... What? You didn't get to keep the tracksuit?
6: No, I'm lying. Sorry, I did get to keep it, but it was too big. It was like double XL. But I was
1: Mate,
6: such
1: but
6: a sad man.
1: That was the thing, though. You have to admit that was the thing.
6: But I was such a sad man in the thing. Like, like I said, when I joined Roll Deep, I wasn't... I'm not from East, innit? I'm not from where
1: of
6: they're
1: course.
6: From.
1: Northwest, innit?
6: Yeah. It was just Wiley. Wiley just said, I like this, you, and then whatever.
1: Yeah.
6: So when it come down to like all the... they had management, and I didn't even know all this, cause I'm just young, innit?
1: Mm.
6: So they was, you know, sorting out the video and that. They didn't even give me a thought, bro. I had a double XL jumper, XL jumper, and like, I was little. And I said, yeah, keep that. And I had no... But it was mad. I was such a sad man at that time. But I was just excited.
1: No, 100%. But, that's a piece of history, though, man.
6: No, yeah, for real, man.
1: You know what I mean?
6: I understand it now, because I was young at the time. So I didn't really take in... And I didn't have cable or nothing, so I didn't see how much the video was beating on TV.
1: Yeah.
6: So when I was going out on road and getting in beef, and man were like, oh yeah, you're that. I'm like, bruv, love it. What am I? Do you know what I mean? Because I'm separate. Remember, they're all of course together, and I'm just on somewhere else, and everyone's, I'm the target now, innit? And I'm famous, and gala liking me or whatever. I'm like, bruv, is it like that? And then, I didn't really understand until I got older, and I'm speaking to people like my age now, and I realized, oh, I grew up on that song and that video. I got that tracksuit. I mean, my mum get it. I was like, yeah? I didn't even get one, so sick. Good for you. Tell your mum to buy me one, man. I need to buy one now, actually.
1: But you've kept up that real kind of individual creative spark. I think one of my favourite videos last year was your influencer
6: video. Yeah.
1: Have either of you seen that video?
6: It's
1: all about the Instagram feed. Yeah. And it's incredible.
6: The song's called Influencer.
1: And that's it. Influencer.
6: But yeah, but you just, yeah. I mean, the whole video is a vertical video. It's like a scrolling through Instagram. Yeah. You know, I'm gifting stuff, which you can send me stuff, anyone asking. You know what I'm saying? And add space and that type of thing. It was just a joke that I was trying to bust off, because really I was just trying to get some free things. I think I was getting free things, and then someone said, oh, you're like an influencer. So I just started taking the piss of it. I mean, but it's
1: just become a bit of a rude word, hasn't it, to call someone
8: influencer. Well, what has become a thing, I don't hate it actually, is there's a number of companies now, you know, influencers often get in touch with people and say, you know, I want to, like, for instance, I want to come stay at your hotel or whatever.
6: Oh, that's rude.
8: And there was a guy the other week who wanted to get some free tyres for his car, and then the guy was like, well, the company went, well, actually, you've just got to book it. And he went, do you not, like, basically, how dare you? I was

0: see what I go on.
1: Yeah, man.
2: Yeah, that was genuinely one of my favourite videos of 2019.
1: Thank
2: but
1: you.
2: Talk to us about the latest release.
0: Well, I got a new video that came out today. That's why I also forgot. I nearly missed the show. called At All Times, featuring Izzy Gibbs. That just came out about a couple of hours ago.
2: Yes. I saw some chatter about that online over the last few days.
0: They uploaded the video wrong the other day.
2: Really?
0: On Friday. So okay. it just jumped online today. I was sick. That's great. So, yeah, it's been a mad day. But that's out now, At All Times.
2: Looking
0: that's on streaming.
2: Looking forward to seeing that.
0: And Don't Hold Your Breath was a single before.
2: Yep,
0: that's
2: course.
0: Beating off now. Yeah, man, everything's going all right. You know, I'm just trying to just keep it moving, brother, and see what's going on.
2: Yeah, can we see you anywhere live this year as well?
0: Nah, man, nope.
2: No?
0: No.
2: You're going to...
0: Nope. Staying in my house.
2: How come?
0: Because I ain't got no bookings.
2: Well, headline show?
0: Nope, not doing it.
2: Nothing?
0: Nah.
2: Elusive.
0: No, I'm joking, man.
2: You're changing.
3: this guy was like, yo, man, I love performing. And he's like, yeah, I'm not doing anything.
0: Nah, what I'm saying is, I ain't got a booking agent in it. So I ain't on none of the festivals coming up. I will do my show. I'm going to do my, you know, I usually do like a headline show or a tour.
2: Yeah.
0: I mean, I'll do that probably like September times.
2: Yeah. Because the project's coming out April. That's what your fans will have come to expect,
0: yeah.
2: Even if you're not on the.
0: They don't really care about that. They'll come out to the show, man.
2: This is the thing, yeah. Not everyone is on the festival bookings, you know. But then if you can take matters into your own hands and do a headline show, why not? Especially an artist.
0: That's what I try to tell people.
2: Like you, who has been doing this for years.
0: It's not even that hard, man. I don't see why people don't do it more. I understand you want to do the thing, but just book a venue, bruv, and tell your people, and then you're good. Like, I've done about 4 or 5 now, and I've done a tour last year.
2: Because I saw you in Japan and those far reaches.
0: Bug worked with Flodan a lot. Obviously, Flodan's Flodan.
2: Of course.
0: And his studio was opposite. Like, so see here, the window, his studio was just across the road.
2: Right.
0: And I see Flodan every minute. Oh, I'm going Thailand. I'm in Mexico. I'm like, wow, what's going on here? What can I get in on this?
2: Because I've never been further than America, I think, I feel like there's nothing past it. I feel like people felt when they thought the world was flat and that you drop off the end. I'm like, everything that I see is like either a photo, which I think you could have edited that, because I've never been that far, and I feel shit about it.
0: Nah, there's a lot. Bro, Black Flowland was in India the other day. I've done Canada, America, China, Australia, everywhere. Mm. I can't everywhere in Europe, places I've never heard of, like everywhere, India. Loads of places, man. But so I done a tune with a bug, and it was a single on his album, and then we just bare touring off that, man.
2: Yeah.
0: Yeah. That was good as well. Again, the different crowd, different people.
2: Yeah.
0: But with grime elements, so it was sick.
2: Did it come as quite a surprise kind of getting asked? Like, you know, did you kind of do the tune thinking, oh, it's just going to be a tune, and then become quite surprised when you were getting asked to come to places like Thailand?
0: Not really, like, no. See, like with Buck, he likes grime. He understands the thing. He knew about the thing from before. And then Flowdown tune Skeng with Killer P,
2: of course.
0: It's obviously they're both roadie, and that's a big tune.
2: That's massive
0: on that thing. So I was surprised that they picked it for a single, because that's the thing. Could have just been a tune on the album, but they picked it. But again, I'm good at performing. I like it, and he knew that. So once we started doing a few, he just helped. And I got like a clean visa and that, so I'm calm. I ain't got no crime on me, so I can go most places. So I'm alright.
2: Yeah. Fair play.
0: Yeah.
2: I can't go American now.
0: Is it?
2: I'm Nigerian.
0: Oh yeah, they got you out. Like,
3: is that a real thing?
4: It's actually on the list.
2: We're on the thingy list now.
0: Yeah, it's a real thing. You've done it the other day.
2: Can't get a citizenship.
0: Yeah.
2: Can't immigrate there.
0: Yeah, so
2: I'm joking. I can, because I've got a British passport.
4: Right.
2: But if I get a Nigerian passport, because I can, I'm eligible for one. Then,
0: dude, that's why you should be Saint Lucian. They don't even worry about us. Come through, bro.
2: Saint Lucians at the back.
0: Yeah, get him through, bro. Not even a powerhouse enough for them to worry about.
4: Because Trump would go, "Is that a made up place?" He would never have heard
0: true,
4: of it.
0: That's
4: Trump
0: true.
4: Would be like, "Where
2: no,
4: is
2: Trump
4: it?"
2: Trump would be a saint, and he's a wasp, isn't he?
4: So
2: he'd be
4: right,
2: like,
4: oh,
2: "I'm a good Christian guy."
4: Oh,
2: so
4: right,
2: Saint Lucia, yeah, they must be good.
0: It's true, you know. Slash true.
2: Stick a saint in front of any country that Saint Nigeria. Yeah, come on. They're not like those Nigerians.
0: How about Saint Hilaire?
2: There you go.
4: Yes.
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7: There's things that I've done before that I didn't release, like a piece of content that I did with Miley Cyrus that was heavy, and we decided not to put it out.
5: What do you do with that kind of stuff? Do you hold it in a bank, like, I might put this out one day, or is it like, never again, put it away, we won't see this again?
7: For the Miley Cyrus one, we got rid of it. It was just too heavy.
5: You just know, though, don't you?
7: This one in particular, the Black Eyed Peas one, I know in my heart that it has to come out.
6: Joey Page.

0: highly suspect.
1: Hello. Oh,
0: into the studio.
2: Yeah.
3: Hey guys. 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
10: Cece Coleman, I love you.
4: That was half. I really missed you. I don't like having a week off. Let's not do that again.
9: No, it's the most ridiculous idea.
4: And for those of you wondering why we had a week off, I mean, it's all good. We can laugh about it now, but our producer got run over.
9: She's fine, FYI.
4: She's absolutely fine. So an hour before we were due to start, that's why we've had a week off. But we are back and she's not dead, so everything's fine in the world.
9: Wow, what a way to start. This is Fubar Radio. This is The Dating Show. My name is Cece Coleman. And this is the lovely...
4: Oh, Pete. Oh, I'm Pete. Sorry, I thought you were doing the whole thing. I was really enjoying it. I was waiting for a big intro there. I'm Pete.
9: Pete, you weren't expecting me to say something nice, were you? You were waiting for like an insult or a dig.
4: I was like, I'm the lovely Cece Coleman and this is that wanker from Towie.
9: This week, we are talking about mental health because it is Mental Health Awareness Week. And our guest is going to be Callum Best.
4: The man, the myth, the legend.
9: The legend. So we're going to be talking to him in a little bit. But before we do that, we always like to start with some lots of fun things. Pete, talk to me this week.
4: So, you know, every week I've been doing my little educating the people, educating you, educating the listeners. And this week is no different. All right. So on the dating sex book this week, we have sex interview. Any ideas? See what that is?
9: So I'll guess what I think a sex interview is I imagine it's a bit like going on a dating app when you're sort of trying to work out whether you want to be with someone or not. You interview them. It's not the nicest term, but I imagine a sex interview is the same thing. You're just trying to work out whether you're going to have sexual intercourse or not.
4: You are absolutely 100% wrong.
9: Oh, off you say. Then.
4: But I really enjoyed that little dance.
9: Okay.
4: So a sex interview is when you have had sex with someone before you go on a date.
9: Right.
4: So effectively, have you ever done this? Have you ever had sex with someone before you've been on a real date with them?
9: So you basically mean a one night stand, right? Well, it wouldn't be a one night stand then, would it?
4: Well, exactly.
9: Hang on, so now you're asking for a...
4: So,
9: I can't reveal these things, Peter.
4: You can reveal these things. Why are you butter at the... you can reveal these things. I've done it. So basically...
9: Oh, surprise, surprise. Go on.
4: In 2015, researchers coined the term to describe the practice which is increasingly popular among millennials who are less shy about sex and more interested in weeding out compatible lovers. If you have high standards for sex, it makes a lot of sense. The possibility of developing real intimacy and chemistry with someone only to discover you're nothing alike in bed is a real turn on, which I completely agree with. You can have the best time with someone, and then when it comes down to
9: the thing,
4: it's shit. At least this way, you get that out the way and then work out whether you like them.
9: So how do you meet these people? Is this like in a bar vibe or is
4: this... It could be in a bar. It could be, one night stands, whatever it may be. I don't suppose you're on dating apps going, listen, shall we fuck first and then discover whether we like each other after? I imagine it's mainly one night stands you potentially want to see again. You've basically done the bit that people generally work up for. You know, when do I have sex with them? Three dates? Is it this? Is it that? You've worked out, listen, that was a good fuck.
9: Yeah.
4: You again. And I want to find out if you have got the personality to match it. So it's called a sex interview. So you basically, rather than the whole, like you do on the first date, what's your favourite colour and all that shit, you're basically seeing, do you like me cock? I like your zits.
9: It sounds fascinating. It sounds brilliant. But what I will say to that is, if you like, okay, how many times do you think that you've had sex and the first time, I'm wording that, I'm basically asking how many times you've had sex, how many times do you think that, what am I trying to say? The first time you have sex with somebody is, for me, okay, usually isn't the best because everyone's performing. I think I'm a porn star. They think they're a porn star. And then when you get to actually know the person, you're like, oh, now